0: go.
1: What kind of work did he do for you?
0: Same as he did before Schiller done it there. Heavy work. Moving the stores, cleaning up.
2: What kind of produce does Schiller handle, Mr. Frantinetti?
0: Fancy, very fancy vegetables. Choice. New potatoes, expensive red onions. Schiller sells to the big hotels.
1: Does Schiller handle brown onions, Mr. Frantinetti?
0: Oh, only the best. Big dealer that Schiller sells it to the big hotels.
1: How long has this Carlos been working around the market?
0: Oh, I don't know. Is it just like the rest? First he worked for me, then Largo Massini, then Schiller. Hey, why are you looking so hard for him? He stole something?
1: He murdered somebody.
0: Him? Mamma mia, murder.
2: Do you have any idea where Carlos lives?
0: Well, me? No. And if he comes back here, I tell him to get out. I got nothing to do with this trouble.
1: No, you'll tell him nothing, Mr. Frantinetti. Here's our card. If you see Monterey again, call us. Say nothing to him.
0: Oh, sure. Henry, him.
3: Joe, call the chief at the office, will you? Message just came in.
1: Thanks, Al. Come on, Ben.
2: Yeah, there's a phone booth. See?
1: No, I don't. Where?
2: Straight ahead, little left.
1: Oh, yeah. You got a nickel?
2: Let's see. Oh, yeah. Yeah, there you are.
1: Thanks. I'll see what Ed wants.

0: City Hall.
1: 2511.
0: 2511.
2: Chief of Detectives always had him.
1: Hi, Mike. Ed there.
3: Ed, take it on extension 2, will you?
4: Backstrand talking.
1: Friday, Ed.
4: Move fast on this one, Joe.
1: What's up?
4: Main post office. Carlos Monterey picked up a letter there less than 5 minutes ago.
1: Come on, Ben. There's Ed over there with Welberg.
5: Yeah. Traffic sure jammed up around here.
1: Hi, Ed.
6: Friday, Romeo. You all set, Welberg?
7: All set, Chief. Spring Street to San Pedro. Sunset the first. Got it covered.
6: Good.
1: What's the story?
6: Post office detail tipped us off. 5 minutes after 8, a man answering Carlos Monterey's description picked up a letter at the general delivery window. That was 16 minutes ago.
1: Who spotted him?
6: Sam Lane. Got a look at him just as he was leaving the window. Called to him to stop, but Monterey ran. Lane called me, and we threw a net over the area for 6 blocks around.
5: And Monterey's still somewhere inside this area?
6: I don't know how he could have gotten out.
1: What's next?
6: Well, I'll give him an hour to break for it. After that, we start a house-to-house search of the whole area. Stop all pedestrian and vehicular traffic for identification.
5: You're going to jam up the depot traffic.
6: That's cheaper than murder, Romero. Get going.
1: The first hour, we counted off in 5-minute segments. Like Backstrand, we felt close enough to Monterey to touch him. But he still wasn't there. The north and south ends of the blockade started to move in, slowly, searching every store, every house, every conceivable place where a man might hide out. In the meantime, Ben and I worked the Spring Street side of the blockade, watching the faces of the pedestrians as they came through, one by one, examining all vehicles and their drivers. The morning wore on, the sun came out, and it started to get warm. By 11 o'clock that morning, Monterey still had not been found. The temperature was 93 in Los Angeles. It was still climbing. The search went on. At 10 minutes past 2 p.m., Backstrand made the round.
5: How's it look, Skipper?
6: Not good. Going slow.
1: How much longer you figure?
6: I don't know. It'll go to after dark, that's sure. District down here is like a rat's nest.
1: Yeah. Nothing?
6: Nothing. But he's someplace inside this blockade. He's got to be.
5: Any chance of getting relief for the men in our squad? Some of them been working straight through since yesterday.
6: I'll see. Check with me around 5 this afternoon.
5: Thank you, Skipper.
6: Keep a sharp lookout. One slip. That's all it takes.
1: The search went on. At 3 o'clock that afternoon, the temperature was 95. We sweltered and we waited. At 3:45, Backstrand sent a squad of men into the Union Depot to search it from top to bottom. There was one false alarm when one of the men thought he saw Monterey slipping out a side door into a taxi. He turned out to be a train conductor. At 25 minutes past 4, Backstrand passed along the order to our detail to start moving in, house by house. It was a tedious job, and it went slow. The men were tired. At 5:30, the relief squad showed up. Ben and I stayed on. After another 2 hours of house-to-house searching, the trap was narrowed down to a 3-square-block area, a single block wide and 3 blocks long. It started to get dark. Backstrand ordered out batteries of floodlights. By 8 p.m., the cordon closed in around the last 2 square blocks.
5: Lines are all set, Skipper. Ready to move.
6: Good.
1: What do you think?
6: I will know pretty soon, one way or the other.
3: Frank, keep that traffic moving.
6: All right, you two, get going.
5: See you later, Skipper. Joe, let's take a look in here.
1: Okay.
5: Sure is an old building.
1: Yeah. Where'd Kamansky go?
5: I don't know. He's here a minute ago. Oh, wait. There's his flashlight. Down at the end of the corridor there. He's signaling.
1: Yeah, come on. Kamansky?
8: Yeah. Down below, Sergeant, in the basement. Come on.
5: Monterey?
8: He's been there, I think. Yeah, this way.
1: Where?
8: Over here. Now, watch your step. The light's bad. Here he is. Says he's a janitor.
9: Oh, my head.
5: He's been slugged.
1: All right, come on. How'd it happen? Can you tell us?
9: Yeah, man, a big man hit me. I came down to empty the baskets. He hit me and ran. Ran over to the new building.
1: The new building? Is that the one next door?
9: Yeah, just a few minutes ago.
1: Nobody's come out of this building for the past half hour. Every door in the place is guarded.
9: No, no, not the doors. He went through the tunnel. I saw him. Over there's the tunnel.
5: I'll take a look, Joe.
9: Yeah, the tunnel connects the two basements. Same company, old building, new building. The tunnel connects the basement.
5: Joe, come on.
1: Yeah. Kamansky, get out to Backstrand. Tell him what's happened.
8: Right, Sergeant.
1: And call an ambulance.
8: Right.
1: All right, Ben. Through the tunnel.
5: Watch where you're going. The light's bad.
1: Yeah, it is. That a door up ahead there?
5: Yeah, I think so. Yeah, let's go. They're both on the third floor.
1: Let's head for the stairs. Ben, come on.
5: One more floor.
1: Yeah, right. Come on, hurry.
5: Yeah.
1: Look, top of the stairs.
5: There he goes.
1: All right, hold it, you.
5: He's up in the elevator, Joe. He's going down.
1: Well, we'll never make it on the stairs.
5: Joe, look. The control lever's bent.
1: Let's try it anyway. Yeah. All right, kick the control lever. Kick it, Ben.
5: Good.
1: All right, Ben, knock the lever back. Come on, quick.
5: Yeah.
1: What's the matter?
5: So it's jammed. We're going fast.
1: All right, let's kick it. Here. Yeah. No, that does it. Can you reach the door control?
5: Wait just a minute. I'll see.
1: Yeah. Okay. Well, he's still in the building.
5: Both elevators are here now.
1: Yeah. Down the hall, Ben. The office on the left, I think.
5: Yeah. Okay, here we are.
1: All right, keep clear of the door. All right, Monterey, put on that gun and come on out.
0: I'll kill you! I'll kill all of you! All of you!
5: Okay, Joe, let's take it.
1: Watch it, Ben. He's throwing everything he can get his hands on. Okay, Ben, take him.
5: Yep.
10: Nice looking guy. Clean cut.
1: Yeah.
10: Doesn't figure, does it?
1: What's that?
10: My wife would say he doesn't look like a killer, does he?
1: What's a killer supposed to look like?
11: The story you have just heard is true. Only the names were changed to protect the innocent. Carlos Monterey was examined by 5 different psychiatrists appointed by the Superior Court and was found to be sane. He was tried and convicted of murder in the first degree. He was executed in the lethal gas chamber at the state penitentiary. You have just heard the 17th in a new series of authentic cases from official files. Technical advice for Dragnet comes from the office of W.A. Wharton, Acting Chief of Police, Los Angeles Police Department.
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14: 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On stage tonight from Hollywood, Dangerous Assignment, another in the Wheaties big parade of exciting half-hour presentations. Dangerous Assignment, starring Brian Donlevy as Steve Mitchell.

0: Yeah, danger is my assignment. I get sent to a lot of places I can't even pronounce. They all spell the same thing, though, trouble. But when I walk into the commissioner's office, I don't realize this assignment is going to involve a dead correspondent, a Burmese girl, a trip through the jungle, and a fallen idol. Morning, Commissioner.
1: Steve. Last night, an American newspaper correspondent named Kent Jackson was murdered in Rangoon, Burma. Your plane leaves in an hour.
0: I'm flying clear to Burma because a correspondent gets himself killed?
1: Kent Jackson had been posing as a European political refugee. We think he'd been investigating some sort of political refugee racket.
0: Maybe he was getting too warm.
1: Looks that way. Now, we have one lead. A Burmese girl named Linya, who we think witnessed the killing.
0: Where is this Linya?
1: She's disappeared.
0: Oh, great.
1: Your first contact in Rangoon will be Chambers at our legation there. He'll fill you in on the background. Get over there, Steve. Find this girl, Linya, and solve Kent Jackson's murder. Well, that's it. You've got your assignment. Good luck.
2: Anybody who knows baseball has played with a bat knows Jackie Robinson is about the hottest thing in the game. And now, Jackie has turned actor to play himself in the Jackie Robinson story. It'll be turning up at your hometown theater soon. Plan to take the kids. And by way of a short postscript to the movie, maybe you'd be interested in what Jackie told us about Wheaties. He says, "A bowl of those crisp whole wheat flakes sure helps me get set for the day." Well, that's about it. I think you'll like the Jackie Robinson story. And I'm dead sure you'll like Wheaties, breakfast of champions. Try them both.
3: Now, here is Dangerous Assignment, starring Brian Donlevy in the role of Steve Mitchell, colorful, two-fisted government agent.
0: Sure, this is going to be real easy. All I have to do is find a missing girl named Linya in one of the wildest countries in the world. Then get her to put the finger on a killer who'll probably be trying to do likewise to me. It's Monday when I get to Rangoon. It's raining and hot. Chambers is waiting for me at his house.
4: Well, Mitchell, I was sitting right here reading the night of Jackson's murder when suddenly I heard shots out in the garden. This girl, Linya, ran in here screaming at me to save her. I ran out in the garden, got clipped on the head.
0: Oh, I wondered what the bandage was for.
4: When I came to, Linya was gone.
0: Look, did you know this girl, Linya, at all?
4: Oh, yes. She worked in a restaurant about half a mile from here. I used to drop in there frequently.
0: I don't get the connection between Linya and Jackson's murder.
4: When Linya was shot at in my garden, one of the bullets was embedded in the side of the house. The police dug it out and compared it with the bullet that killed Jackson 15 minutes earlier. The two slugs matched.
0: Oh, so Jackson's killer was after Linya, too. Well, there's my tie-in, all right. You know much about the deal Jackson was investigating?
4: Yes. Somebody here in Burma has been receiving political refugees from Europe for a price. Then, whoever it is contacts the European country involved and, for more dough, delivers the refugees back to them.
0: That sounds like a real sweet deal. Well, if I'm going to find this girl, Linya, I better start getting some leads about her. Let's see. You say she worked at a restaurant.
4: Yes, a French restaurant run by Papa Valdez. You'll find it down the street about half a mile.
0: Okay, I guess Papa Valdez is my next stop. Well, see you later, Chambers.
5: Sorry, monsieur, but I am closed for the night. I cannot serve you.
0: I didn't come here for food. I came for information. You, Papi Valdez?
5: Oui, monsieur.
0: I'd like to talk to you about one of your waitresses, a girl named Linya.
5: Linya?
6: I will handle this, Valdez.
0: Hmm? Oh, I didn't see you over there.
6: If you wish to talk about Linya, you would talk to me.
0: Really? Who are you?
6: Lieutenant Ramat of the police. And you?
0: Steve Mitchell.
6: May I ask why you are interested in the girl, Linya?
0: You may ask, Lieutenant. And I think these credentials of mine will answer your question.
6: I see. I will be happy to cooperate with you, Mr. Mitchell.
0: Thank you. Now, what can you tell me about the girl, Papa Valdez?
5: Oh, very little, monsieur. Linya, she was a good waitress and a very good girl. Oh,
0: where'd she live?
6: In a rooming house about a half hour's walk from this place. Here is the address.
0: Well, thank you, Lieutenant. Linya walked home every night, huh?
5: That is right, monsieur.
0: Well, then it seems logical that somewhere on her route she passed

0: home every night, huh?
1: That is right, monsieur.
0: Well, then it seems logical that somewhere on her route she passed the spot of Jackson's killing and witnessed it.
1: I have investigated that. Lenya could not possibly have arrived at the scene of the killing at the time when the killing took place. I walked off the distance myself. She could not have been closer than 3 blocks to it.
0: Well, then I don't get it. Why did the killer take off after her?
1: It is most puzzling.
0: It sure is. The only other answer is that Lenya knows something that she doesn't realize she knows. That means I've got to find her before the killer does.
1: Rangoon is a large city, Mitchell.
0: Yeah, and we're not even sure she's still in Rangoon. Well, thanks for the information, gentlemen. I think I'll go over to Linnea's rooming house and see what I can find out there.

0: Hey, wake up. 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
1: The return to reality is never as good as the dream.
0: Ah, save the philosophy. You run this rooming house?
1: Yes, it is so.
0: You got any idea where this girl Linya could be?
1: No, none at all.
0: Come on, Rip Van Winkle. Pull yourself up off that desk.
1: What do you wish to know?
0: Do you know whether Linya had any relatives in this town, any place that she could have gone to hide?
1: She spoke of only one, a great uncle.
0: What's his name?
1: Dalai Singh is a priest.
0: Hmm. Where could I find this Dalai Singh?
1: Oh, Dalai Singh. Go outside and face to the west. You will see the temple.
0: Okay, thanks. Well, so long, dreamboat. I locate the native temple and go inside. The only light comes from a few scattered candles. There are life-sized idols sitting up on perches along the walls. Then I spot a light coming from a room in the back of the temple. I start toward it. Suddenly, there's a grating noise. I look up. One of the idols is toppling over right on top of me. I dive to one side as it falls, and it hits me a glancing blow on the shoulder that sends me falling on the floor. There's a rustle of drapes behind the idol and running steps. By the time I pull myself up off the floor, there's no one in sight. I go into the back room. A little old man with a face like a prune is sitting there, staring straight ahead. Excuse me, I'd like to talk to you. I said I'd like to talk to you. Look, would you mind focusing your eyes on me a minute?
2: I must apologize. I am withdrawn.
0: Hmm?
2: Yes, my son. What is it?
0: You're Dalai Singh?
2: That is my name.
0: And you're Linya's great-uncle?
2: That is the earthly relationship, yes.
0: That was a pretty earthly reception you gave me a couple of minutes ago.
2: I do not understand.
0: That idol, the one that almost fell on me.
2: You must pardon me. I was so immersed in meditation, I heard nothing.
0: Oh? Well, I guess I wasn't that immersed because it sounded awfully noisy to me.
2: What do you wish of me?
0: I'm trying to find Linya.
2: For what purpose?
0: I want to find out what she knows about a killing that took place a few nights ago.
2: Is this your true purpose, my son?
0: That and protecting her from whoever's after it.
2: Come closer. Now, gaze into my eyes. No, do not blink. Gaze steadily.
0: Look, what are you trying to do? Hypnotize me?
2: But a little longer. So, there is honesty in your eyes. You have passed the first test.
0: Well, that's good to know. Now, can you tell me where Linya is?
2: Be in front of the Shui Dagon Pagoda in 1 hour.
0: Shui Dagon Pagoda? How do I go about finding it?
2: You cannot fail to see it. It looms over the entire city.
0: Okay, in 1 hour. Will Linya be there?
2: Everything will be accomplished. Depart in peace.
0: Dalai Singh was right. It isn't hard to spot the pagoda, even at night. It's up on a rise overlooking the city. On the way up there, I get the feeling I'm being followed. I stop and turn around just in time to see a skinny little gent dart into the alley behind me. By the time I get to the pagoda, there's an uneasy thought packing away at my brain. This whole deal could be a trap, but there's nothing to do except...

0: to wait and find out.
1: Mr. Mitchell.
2: Hmm? Oh, my arm. You
0: look,
2: are hurt.
0: I don't like guys slipping up behind me.
2: Please.
0: Hey, you're the guy who's been following me.
1: Yes, but I bring you no harm.
0: Who are you? What do you want?
1: I am Molly. You seek the girl Linya? I can take you to her.
0: Yeah? How do I know this isn't a trap? Who sent you?
1: The priest, Dalai Singh.
0: I see. Where is Linya?
1: I must take you there. Come, we will walk.
0: Okay, Molly, but get this. I'll have one eye on you the whole way, and if this is a trap, if anything happens, it's going to happen to you first. Come on. Look, we've been winding our way through back alleys for the last half hour, Molly.
1: But here we are at proper place.
0: Okay, you first, and don't try anything.
1: Come.
0: Dark in here.
1: I will turn on the light. So.
0: Dalai Singh.
3: Yes, Mr. Mitchell.
0: Look, what is all this? You send a guy to take me on a cook's tour of the city, then he brings me down a back alley to you again. You sure don't believe in taking any chances.
3: Toying with chance sometimes invites disaster.
0: Okay, okay. Now, where's Linya?
3: Fetch the girl, Molly.
1: Very well. After.
0: Well, so this is Linya. You took a lot of finding, little lady.
3: Let the man speak first, my child.
0: Look, Linya, the man who tried to kill you the other night is probably the same one who killed Jackson. Did you get a good look at him?
3: One moment, Mr. Mitchell.
0: Hmm?
3: You accept this girl as Linya?
0: Well, of course. You just got through telling me that.
3: No. No, I did not say she was Linya.
0: Wait a minute. You mean she isn't?
3: You have passed the second test, Mr. Mitchell. If you had been the one who was trying to harm Linya, then you would have known this girl was not she.
0: Oh, great. Look, isn't it about time the examinations were over? What do I have to get? Straight A's?
3: You have proven yourself. Now, I will direct you to Linya.
0: Is she here in Rangoon?
3: No. You must purchase a ticket on the riverboat.
0: Riverboat?
3: Yes. It will take you up the Irrawaddy River. A person will approach you on the boat. You will say to that person, "The jungle is very dark." If that person replies, "But soon it will be light again," that person is your friend and will lead you to Linya at the next port.
0: Sounds like a pretty involved routine.
3: Linya has placed herself under my protection. I can do no less than my best. And now we part. I to return to the temple, you to take the trip up the river. May your journey be as safe as mine will be.
0: I go down to the waterfront and buy a ticket on the riverboat. I've got an hour before it shoves off, and then I realize I don't even know whether it's going to be a man or a woman who contacts me, so I go back to the temple to ask Dalai Singh. I start walking along the row of idols, and the one somebody tried to push over on me is still lying on the floor, but there's no vacant spot on the wall. There's another idol sitting there, but that idol moves a little. I go closer. Then, as it crumples over and drops to the floor, I see it's not an idol after all. It's Dalai Singh with a knife in his heart.
4: Maybe you've got the idea that I tell you all these things about Wheaties just so you'll go out and buy them. Well, that isn't it at all. I'm not worried about you. You've been eating Wheaties long enough to know how good they are. It's those neighbors of yours I'm thinking about. Now, suppose you just go over there some morning and just tell them all the nice things about Wheaties. Like, they're whole wheat and they're wonderful with milk and fruit and they make you feel fine and kids love them and they're flaky and crisp and loaded with vitamins. I think that'd be a mighty neighborly thing to do. Oh, say, I just happened to think, what if the neighbors are listening in tonight, too? They'll probably be over here tomorrow morning to tell you about Wheaties. Well, have fun.
5: And now, back to Dangerous Assignment and Steve Mitchell.
0: May your journey be as safe as mine. That's what Dalai Singh had said to me, and now here he is, dead. And that gives me a strong hint as to what my journey is going to be like, because if Dalai Singh talked before he died, there's only going to be somebody trying to contact me aboard the boat. There'll also be somebody else trying to kill me. Well, we shove off. It's an old side wheeler, I give the passengers the once-over, trying to figure out which one to use the password about the dark jungle on. There are a few natives, a fat guy carrying a white trench coat, a smooth-looking Egyptian, and a girl. The kind of a girl you'd vote is the one you'd most like to take a trip up a river with. I stand there at the rail, and pretty soon she saunters over.
6: Hello.
0: Hi.
6: What's your name?
0: Steve. You?
6: Marge.
0: Hi, Marge.
6: You got a smoke?
0: Sure. Here.
6: Thanks.
0: Light?
6: Long way from home, aren't you, Steve?
0: Funny, I was thinking the same about you.
6: No, a river boat, a bar, that's home to me.
0: Where are you heading?
6: Up the river, Mandalay. I'm going to sing in a joint up there.
0: Oh?
6: Yeah. I guess my voice wouldn't get me into the store club, but they're not so particular in Burma.
0: You've been around this neck of the woods quite a while, huh?
6: About three lifetimes.
0: Say, that jungle is very dark, isn't it?
6: Hmm?
0: I said that jungle is very dark.
6: Oh, yeah. Well, I imagine it'll...
0: What's the matter?
6: That fat gent over there with the white trench coat, is he a friend of yours?
0: Hmm? No, why?
6: He seems to be trying to take in every word.
0: Yeah. You know him?
6: I've seen him around Rangoon a few times. I think his name is Lazarus.
0: I see. Excuse me a minute, Marge.
6: Yeah, sure.
0: Good evening, Lazarus.
7: Hey,
0: just a minute.
7: What do you want?
0: You seemed pretty interested in what I was saying to the young lady a minute ago.
7: Why? I don't know what you're talking about.
0: No, you were sure drinking in every word, Lazarus.
7: You're mistaken. I was merely enjoying the view. Good night.
8: So I hope you will pardon my intrusion on your privacy. It was just that I could not avoid paying homage to such beauty.
6: You're a real flowery type guy, aren't you? Oh, Steve.
0: Hi. Looks like you just weren't meant to be lonely, Marge.
6: This is, what did you say your name was, Buster?
8: Camise, at your service.
6: Camise, meet Steve.
8: I am indeed honored, Steve. I hope you will forgive my intrusion on your tete-a-tete.
0: Yeah. Egyptian, aren't you?
8: Yes, from Cairo.
0: What brings you here to Burma?
8: Quite possibly the same thing that brings you here, Steve.
0: What's that?
8: Yes, I sense that we are two kindred spirits. Each seeking adventure, each willing to travel around the world to find it.
0: You're just looking for adventure, huh?
8: Yes. You see, Steve, I am a romantic at heart. Else why would I leave my considerable estate in Cairo to travel up a Burmese river on a rickety boat?
6: Brother, if I had a considerable estate in Cairo or Cairo, Illinois, I wouldn't be paddling through this swamp.
8: The quest for adventure often leads us to unlikely surroundings.
0: It sure does.
8: And, now, please excuse me. Perhaps it was fated that we should meet, Steve. If so, we shall meet again.
0: Well, it'd be pretty hard to avoid meeting again on this tub. I'll see you around, Commies.
8: Good night to you both.
6: Ha! Get a load of him. I am a romantic at heart yet.
0: Yeah. Hey, look, Marge, just before you spotted that guy Lazarus watching us, I made a remark to you about the jungle being pretty dark.
6: Yeah, I remember.
0: You started to say something in reply. What was it?
6: It'll keep, Steve.
0: Oh? Okay.
6: Well, I think I'll turn in.
0: I'll see you in the morning, huh?
6: Yeah. Matter of fact, I'll make a point of it.
0: I stand there at the rail alone, staring down into the black water of the Irrawaddy River, wondering how many crocodiles per cubic foot. At this point, it looks like Marge is the contact who's to lead me to the girl, Linya. That leaves either the flowery Egyptian, Kamis, or the guy with the white trench coat, Lazarus, as the killer of Dali Singh. But I've got to be sure who's who before I can do anything about it. Then, suddenly, there's a faint sound behind me. A hand shoves me. Out of the corner of my eye, I get a glimpse of a white coat as I topple over the side. There's a loose line trailing in the water. I grab at it as I hit. It almost jerks my arm out of the socket, but I hang on. Got no desire to be a crocodile bait. And finally, I pull myself back on board. There's no one in sight, but I know the white coat I spotted belongs to one Mr. Lazarus. The next morning, we dock at a river port. Lazarus is the first one ashore. I follow him to a little shop.
9: Oh, yes, sir. May I sell you some nice trinkets this morning?
0: Where's the guy who just came in here?
9: But I do not know what you're talking about.
0: Wait a minute. That door over there, where does it lead?
9: Oh, just to the back room. But I have nice tickets. But, sir, where are you going? No, where?
0: Hello, Lazarus.
7: Good morning, Mr. Mitchell. Come in, please.
0: Huh?
7: Quickly, we have no time to lose.
0: Look, What's this all about, Lazarus?
7: I did not have a chance to contact you aboard the boat, Mitchell. You were never alone, so I reasoned that if I left the boat in a hurry, you would follow me. You did.
0: You trying to tell me that you're my contact?
7: I am. The last thing is a friend of mine.
0: Don't give me that. You tried to shove me overboard last night. I spotted your white trench coat.
7: That coat was stolen from my stateroom.
0: All right, try this. The jungle is very dark.
7: But soon it'll be light again. And as further proof of my identity, Linya!
0: What?
10: Yes, Mr. Lazarus?
0: Hey.
7: You may join us now, child.
0: So this is Linya. You've been hiding in the back of the shop ever since you left Rangoon, huh?
10: Yes. My great-uncle, Dalai Singh, said he would send help to me. How is he?
0: I'm sorry, Linya, but he's dead.
7: What's that?
10: Dalai Singh? Dead?
7: My one friend. Gone.
0: I think the same person who's after you killed him. And an American newspaper man named Jackson. Linya, now you've got to tell me who that person is.
10: I? Oh, but I know nothing, Mr. Mitchell. I do not know why someone is trying to kill me.
0: Look, you worked at Papa Valdar's restaurant in Rangoon.
10: Yes?
0: Every night, you leave right at 8 and start walking home. Now, the night of the killing, you must have seen something on the way home.
10: No, I saw nothing.
0: Then you heard something. Shots, for instance.
10: No.
7: Hey, Mitchell, do you suppose the killer mistook Linya for another girl?
0: I don't know. Look, I'm going to try once more, Linya. Now, try to remember.
10: Yes.
0: On the night of the killing, you left Papa Valdez at 8 o'clock as usual, right?
10: Yes.
0: Now, 15 minutes later, you were within 4 blocks of the scene of the killing. That's about half a mile from Papa Valdez's restaurant.
10: No, I did not get that far.
0: What?
10: I realized I had forgotten to take some food that Papa Valdez had given me. So I went back to the restaurant to get it.
7: But, Michel, that means Linya could not possibly have witnessed the killing. It must be a case of mistaken identity.
0: Just a minute, Lazarus. Keep on, Linya.
10: Well, I opened the door. Then I saw someone inside the restaurant.
0: Who was it?
10: I do not know. I had never seen this person before.
11: I guess she means me.
10: Oh, that is the one!
0: Mark!
7: There's a gun!
11: Hold it. Nice and steady, all of you. Well, Steve, you were concentrating so hard on following Lazarus when he left the boat, you made it pretty easy for me to follow you. Thanks for leading me to Linya.
0: Yeah, congratulations to me, chump of the world.
11: Oh, now, Buster, let's not cry in our beer. Oh, my, such long faces. Well, it looks like little Marge will have to cheer you up.
0: Well, what are you going to do, tell a joke or something?
11: You know, I might at that. Because I've got a real funny one stored up for you kids. It'll kill you.
5: No kidding. It actually may cost you money not to eat breakfast. Honest. Look, you skip breakfast, so comes lunch, and you got to eat like a horse to catch up. And that's tough on the budget. So here's the deal. Start breakfast with a nice bowl of crisp whole wheat Wheaties with milk and some fruit, maybe. They'll be just about wearing off at noon, and you'll be all set for a nice, reasonable lunch. And you know, with those Wheaties in there, you'll feel as good as money in the bank all morning long.
12: Now, here is the conclusion of Dangerous Assignment.
7: What are you going to do to us?
11: Are you kidding?
7: You mean you're going to kill us just because Linya happened to see you in a restaurant?
11: That's the general idea, Lazzy, old boy.
0: Well, why don't you get it over with, Marge?
11: In a minute, Buster.
0: You can call me Steve, and what are you waiting for?
11: My little helper. I don't want any slip-ups.
0: Helper? Then you're not in this deal alone.
11: No, he's tying up that shopkeeper out in front. Oh, here he is now.
10: Papa Valdez!
13: Oui. Good evening, Linya. You have been most difficult to find.
0: Well, I begin to get it. You and Papa Valdez were running the political refugee racket together, Marge. You killed the correspondent Jackson, then went back to report to Valdez, but just then Linya stuck her head in the door. You two didn't want to be seen together, so you took off after Linya.
13: Come, my dear. Let us attend to the business at hand without further delay.
11: Okay, Pop.
7: Wait.
11: Huh?
7: You must spare my life. I beg of you.
11: Oh, save it, hero.
7: But I was only trying to do a favor for a friend. I had nothing to do with
11: you
7: it.
11: Sure you sure pick nice, me. Brave guys to work with.
7: Please,
11: Steve.
7: Don't kill me. I'll do anything you say. Please, I beg of you.
11: Get up off your knees. Take it like a big boy, Lazarus.
0: Suddenly, I realize what Lazarus is up to. He's squealing for mercy
7: please,
0: like a stuck pig.
7: Please.
0: But all the while, he's inching slowly forward on his knees toward Marge's gun.
11: I said get up.
7: Very well.
14: Let go of that gun!
15: Valdez is behind Mark. He whips out his gun, jumps to one side, but I meet him halfway. Slug hits the wall and Valdez hits the floor. Marge gives Lazarus a foot in the face and swings her gun free, but a second too late.
14: Let go of my wrist.
15: Drop that gun or I'll break your arm.
14: Oh, yeah?
15: Drop it. Thanks. I'll take it now. You okay, Lazarus?
7: Quite.
15: Looks like he's a little bigger hero than you gave him credit for, Marge.
11: Okay, okay. So things didn't turn out quite like I'd figured. No hard feelings, Steve.
15: Oh, no? No hard feelings. You kill a newspaper man and a priest, to say nothing of a few political refugees here and there along the line, but no hard feelings.
11: Well, you've got a right to your theories. Can I go now?
15: You are kidding.
11: Look, Buster, you've got no proof of any of this. There weren't any witnesses to either of those killings, and if you think you're going to get any kind of confession out of me...
15: I've got your gun, Marge, and that's just as good as a confession.
11: What are you talking about?
15: The police back in Rangoon have the slug that killed Jackson. Five will get you 10 that matches these in your gun.
11: Wait a minute.
15: Yeah, even in Burma they've got ballistics. And I bet that's one word you'll wish had never been invented. But no hard feelings, Marge. I mean, Buster. Come on.
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16: J-E-L-L-O. 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
18: I came across Mr. Kipling in a meadow by the church. If I've painted that spire once, he said, I've painted it a dozen times. He offered me an apple pie. An artist needs inspiration, he explained. Golden shortcrust pastry, delicious apple filling, and just the right amount of sugar sprinkled on top. But then, when it comes to the little details, Mr. Kipling does have an exceedingly good eye.
19: Once upon a time there was an engineer. Choo-choo Charlie was his name. We

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10: This is Orson Welles, speaking from London. Here in the grim stone structure on the Thames, which houses Scotland Yard, is a warehouse full of souvenirs, where everyday objects, a skipping rope, a glass, an iron, a stepladder, all are touched by murder. Now you take this key.
11: This was on the floor beside the body, sir.
12: A door key, the kind that fits only one lock. But whose?
11: Perhaps the murderer's, sir.
10: Today, this key can be seen in the Black Museum.
13: From the annals of the Criminal Investigation Department of the London Police, we bring you the dramatic stories of the crimes recorded by the objects in Scotland Yard's Gallery of Death. The Black Museum.

0: Well, here we are in the Black Museum, Scotland Yard's museum of murder. Here lies death, arranged neatly on the shelves and tables open to your view. Now, here's a spoon. It's a simple household spoon. Our murderer was meticulous. With this, he measured out a careful dose of poison. That oar up there on the wall, that was used by the stroke of a famous rowing aid at Henley. Later, it was used in anger, swung at a man who stood on the edge of a pier, stunning him. The man drowned in the Thames very quickly. Ah, here we are. Here's the key. An ordinary key. The kind used to open most of the front doors in London. Once this key was in the pocket of a man who was waiting for another in his room at the Kingsley Arms Hotel in Surrey.
1: Regan?
2: Oh, I'm sorry.
3: Excuse me, sir. I'll just turn the bed down.
2: Certainly. I'm waiting for Mr. Regan. You don't happen to know what time he'll be back, do you?
3: No, sir, but if you wait here, you're sure to catch him.
2: Thanks, I will. I particularly want to see him.
0: The conversation lapsed. The visitor sat down again. The maid completed her work and left, stealing a glance at the young man as she closed the door behind her. Night fell. Lights came on in the guest bedrooms. But in one room, the number on the door was 22. A man sat alone in the darkness, waiting. The night passed, and morning came. In the hotel, there were beds to be made, rooms to tidy. No answer from room 22. The maid was pleased her work could be accomplished without interruption. She was thinking of this as she opened the door. Stepped in. The bed was unused, turned down just as she'd left it. Sunlight was flooding through the two windows. And on the floor, a man lay dead. The manager called the police. The police requested the assistance of Scotland Yard. And Inspector Sidney Russell and Detective Sergeant Hobbs were sent down to Surrey.
4: This is the room, sir. Number 22.
5: Has anyone been in there since the maid found the body?
4: No one, Inspector, except myself and the local police sergeant. On his orders, I kept the room locked.
5: Good, ma'am.
4: There you are.
5: Thank you. I'll let you know when we need you, sir.
0: The two detectives covered the room, and in their quick survey of the murder scene, they found several leads.
6: His wallet, sir.
5: Let's have a look at the identity card, Sergeant.
6: There you are, sir.
5: Name's Thomas Regan. What else have you got there, Sergeant?
6: Roll a note, sir.
5: The killer either missed that or the motive wasn't robbery.
6: Oh, I don't think it was robbery, sir. His watch is still on his wrist.
5: Going?
6: No, sir. It stopped at 7:25.
5: That might have been the time the murder took place, though on the other hand, the watch might have run down this morning.
6: He was shot through the head, sir. Surely somebody must have heard that.
5: You would think so.
6: Well, here's a shell I found on the carpet.
5: Point 22. We'll keep this for ballistics. What else, Sergeant?
6: Oh, some silver taken from his trouser pocket, a handkerchief with the initials T.R. in the corner, and a cigarette lighter.
5: With the initials T.R. He's well labeled.
6: And this was on the floor beside the body, sir.
5: The door key, the kind that fits only one lock. But whose?
6: Perhaps the murderer, sir?
5: Unless it belonged to Regan himself.
6: Oh, it's not the kind they use in hotels.
5: No. Was he wearing or carrying a keychain?
6: No, sir.
5: Then the key would have been carried in his pocket along with his money.
6: Which hadn't been spilled onto the floor.
5: You may be right, Sergeant, but to make absolutely sure, that key should be checked against every lock in Regan's home and his office and everywhere he might have occasion to visit. If it does not belong in any of those places, then it seems to me that when we find the door that key fits, we find the murderer.
0: The detectives went downstairs to talk once more to the hotel manager.
4: Inspector, this is a terrible business. Listen to those men in the bar.
5: What about them, sir?
4: They're newspaper reporters. Oh, this is really dreadful. The notoriety, the reporters, the headlines. It'll ruin my business.
5: It wasn't very nice for Mr. Regan, either.
4: No, I suppose not. Poor devil.
5: What can you tell us about him?
4: Only that he was a commercial traveller.
5: He's stayed here before?
4: Oh, several times.
5: A traveller, eh? Did he work for any firm in particular, would you happen to know?
4: Yes, I do know, because they always paid the hotel bills. He worked for a London firm, Hardy and Sons Limited.
5: Thank you, sir. I'll leave the room upstairs locked until we have it photographed and checked for fingerprints.
4: Oh, Inspector, there's one other thing I'd better mention. I think it's important.
5: Yes?
4: A man called to see Mr. Regan last night.
5: Did you get a good look at him?
4: I didn't see him at all, nor did the desk clerk. The maid found him waiting in room 22 when she came in to turn the bed down.
5: Unusual, isn't it? Knowing Regan's room number? It suggests an acquaintance.
4: Not necessarily, Inspector.
5: Why do you say that?
4: We have a register here in the foyer. It's on that wall over there.
5: A room register?
4: Yes, just a card opposite the room number. Some people don't bother with it, but Mr. Regan always put his card up.
5: So that maid is the only one who saw this man?
4: Yes, Inspector.
5: Then I'd like to talk to her, sir.
4: Oh, I'll go and get her for you.
0: The hotel manager returned almost immediately with a maid. She was a young girl, very pale, her eyes still fearful from the sight she'd seen on the floor of room 22.
4: Annie Mitchell, Inspector.
5: How do you do, Annie?
4: This is Inspector Russell from Scotland Yard.
3: How do you do, sir?
5: Annie, what time did you turn down the bed in room 22 last night?
3: It was going on for six, sir.
5: And I believe Mr. Regan was not in his room.
3: No, sir, but there was a man there.
5: Could you describe him to me?
3: Well, he was tall, fairly young-looking, and dark hair. He spoke educated-like.
5: I see. What did he say?
3: Just that he was waiting for Mr. Regan, and he particularly wanted to see him.
5: Tell me, would you know this man if you saw him again?
3: Yes, I think I would.
0: The inspector was well satisfied, but Sergeant Hobbs, who had been questioning the guests, had not fared so well.
6: Now, sir, I'm sorry to trouble you, but I have to ask you a few questions.
1: Really, this is most annoying. I've been kept here all the morning, and it's extremely inconvenient.
6: I quite understand, sir. Now, can you tell me whether you heard any unusual noise or disturbance during the night?
1: The only disturbance of which I'm aware is the disturbance created by the police this morning.
6: You didn't hear a shot, for instance?
1: Certainly not.
6: And you were in your room the whole evening?
1: Yes. Can I go now?
6: Yes, that'll be all. Thank you very much.
1: Well, it's certainly not been a pleasure.
6: It seems nobody heard a shot last night, sir.
5: Nobody at all?
6: Not a single guest, even those occupying adjoining rooms.
5: That's funny. Anyway, I'm leaving you in charge here. The police surgeon will be arriving to carry out a post-mortem.
6: All right, sir. Are you going back to London?
5: Yes, I think the case winds up there. The next move is to London to check that key against every lock in Mr. Regan's home and his office just to see if it fits.
6: I'm very sorry to bother you, ma'am, but I'd like to go right over the house, if you don't mind, trying the locks, and if there are any cases or cupboards, etc., that I might miss, I'd be very pleased if you'd point them out to me. I've come along to see if you can help me, sir, in connection with Mr. Regan. I want to know if there's any desk or a cupboard in his office, or the office door itself, which has a lock for which this might be the key. I believe you've a lock-up garage here, formerly rented by Mr. Regan. It must, of course, have a lock, and I'd be glad if you'd allow me to compare the lock with this. No, sir. I've checked every conceivable place connected with Regan, and the answer's the same everywhere. The key does not belong.
5: In that case, we have our answer. Somewhere, someplace, Sergeant, there is a door, and behind that door we'll find the murderer. You know, if I was a philosopher, I would say that it's rather symbolic that we have a key to which we must fit the lock. Still, I'm not a philosopher, I'm a detective, and it's our job, Sergeant, to find the lock, to find the door, and to find the murderer. And that's just what we're going to do, Sergeant. We're going to find the door that this key fits.
0: In time, they were to find the door. By patient, methodical methods, they came to the front door of a small flat. The key fitted. The same key that can be seen today in the Black Museum. Inspector Russell went back to London, certain that the crime had motive, and that the motive would only be found by a search into the habits and associations of Thomas Regan. His first call was to the offices of Hardy & Sons, Limited, where he was speedily ushered into the presence of the reigning Mr. Hardy.
1: Come in, Inspector. Sit down.
7: Thank you, sir.
1: Shocking business. Now, who could have wanted to kill poor Regan?
7: That's what we're trying to find out.
1: Of course. Shocking. One of our best travelers.
7: What do you know of his personal life, Mr. Hardy?
1: I may be able to help you there, Inspector. I believe in taking an interest in my employees. I've always encouraged them to bring their troubles to me.
7: And Regan had troubles?
1: Yes. He was a bachelor. Rather a gay one at times. I suspect he was having trouble over a woman.
7: Yes?
1: A married woman. She kept on ringing up to speak to him, and the thing spread in the office. He was rather embarrassed and slightly worried about it all.
7: Do you happen to know the woman's name, Mr. Hardy?
1: I'm afraid I can't help you there, Inspector, though... Wait a minute.
7: Yes?
1: He did mention something. That's right. I've got it now. He didn't want to tell me her name.
7: That's a pity.
1: But in admitting she was married, he did tell me that her husband was a doctor on hospital duty.
7: A doctor?
1: Yes, and one other thing I recollect. He mentioned her first name. It was Lindell.
7: And I have information that the man we want to interview is young. That suggests a hospital intern.
1: Yes, with a wife named Lindell. Not very much to go on, Inspector.
7: It might be quite a help. He never told you, I suppose, whether it was a London hospital or not?
1: He never said so, but I'm quite sure it would be. At least the wife lives in London.
7: What makes you think that?
1: Well, the number of telephone calls that woman made to Regan. Nobody could afford that many trunk line calls.
0: So they began in London, St. Bartholomew's Hospital.
7: An intern or a young doctor whose wife's name is Lindell.
0: The registrars of the big hospitals consulted their records, made special inquiries. St. Thomas's, Westminster, Guy's. Each one of them returned to shake his head. There are several hundred hospitals in the London area. Big general hospitals, small private nursing homes, special hospitals, children's hospitals, maternity, infectious, orthopedic hospitals. At the first 42, they drew a blank. Then... at the London Royal Hospital, at last.
8: A young intern whose wife's name's Lindell. That's a funny one, Inspector.
7: It's all the information we have, Doctor. It's useless to ask, I suppose, whether you might have this man on your staff.
8: But we do have him.
7: What?
8: Well, at any rate, one of our interns has a wife named Lindell, Dr. Bowen. Dr. Felix Bowen. I'll send for him, shall I?
7: No, wait, Doctor. Could you give me some idea what this Dr. Bowen looks like?
8: Yes, I think so. He's young, 31, I think. Quite tall, dark hair.
7: Would you have his address here in your records, Doctor?
8: Certainly. I'll get it for you, Inspector.
7: Thank you.
8: And shall I send for Dr. Bowen?
7: No, I don't want to see him just now, and I don't want it known that any inquiries have been made about him.
8: Very well, you can depend on me. Is he in some kind of trouble?
7: Nothing to worry about just yet, sir. Now, if you'll get me that address...
0: Patients had paid off. The 43rd Hospital. Now, to interview Lindell Bowen... Inspector Russell went to the address he'd been given, a small flat in a good residential district. The lock on the door fascinated him. The urge to try out the key in his pocket was almost overwhelming. But instead, he knocked.
7: Mrs. Byrne?
3: Yes?
7: I'm Inspector Russell from Scotland Yard.
3: Scotland Yard?
7: May I come in?
3: Yes, of course.
7: Thank you.
0: She was young. An attractive woman. But her eyes were frightened.
7: Mrs. Byrne, when did you last see Thomas Regan?
3: Regan? Thomas Regan?
7: I think you know who I mean.
3: But I don't, Inspector. I'm very sorry.
7: Not at all, ma'am. Perhaps I'm mistaken.
3: Well, of course, I've read about him in the papers. That is, if it's the same, Mr. Regan.
7: It is the same. Mrs. Byrne, with your permission, I'd like to conduct a small experiment.
3: Experiment? I don't understand, Inspector.
7: It's quite simple. This key.
3: Key?
7: I'd like to try it in your front door.
3: But I...
7: Of course, if you choose to say no, then I won't be able to try it.
3: You won't?
7: But well, I also ought to warn you that I can return in a very short time with a warrant.
3: All right. Try it.
7: Thank you, Mrs. Byrne. I'll just open the door and insert the key.
0: The key turned effortlessly. And easily. Hope died in the woman's eyes. The inspector from the yard took out the key and closed the door again.
5: And now, Mrs. Byrne, you and I are going to have a talk about Thomas Regan.
0: That afternoon, several significant events took place. A gun was found beneath a pile of medical books. It was taken to Scotland Yard to the ballistics expert there.
6: The gun checks, sir. That's the murder weapon, right enough.
5: Little wonder nobody heard the shot in the hotel. It's fitted with a silencer.
0: A silencer. Evidence of premeditation. Late that afternoon, the record of its purchase was uncovered. The second significant event.
6: The gun was bought at a shop in the Soho district, sir. A second-hand shop 2 weeks ago.
5: By whom, Sergeant?
6: The description covers Dr. Felix Bowen. And the proprietor says he could recognize the man if he saw him again.
5: We'll give him that chance. Come on.
6: Where to, sir?
5: The hospital. To pick up Bowen.
0: The third event was Bowen's flight across London. Somehow, in some way, the doctor learned of the net that was closing about him and made a run for it. He was gone when the detectives reached the London Royal Hospital. They drove to his home, but he wasn't there. Now across England, the vast network of police communications went into action. The teletype carried the news of the fugitive.
9: Central to all stations. 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Educated voice, quietly spoken. Wanted on suspicion of murder.
0: The search was on. In 1,000 stations, vigilant eyes searched for Bowen. On the streets, on trains and buses, in restaurants and hotels. Within 24 hours, he was picked up.
10: I really must insist. This is a terrible mistake. I really don't know what this is about.
1: I'm sure you've got nothing to worry about, sir. Just answer a few questions, that's all.
10: Well, of course, I'm perfectly prepared to cooperate with the law. But I must insist on an explanation at once.
1: Yes, of course, sir. You see, unfortunately, your appearance coincides with the description of a man wanted by the police.
10: Oh?
1: It's just a routine matter, sir. If you'll give me some proof of your identity, we can clear the matter up in a few minutes.
10: But I explained to the constable, it's no longer compulsory to carry an identity card.
1: Yes, I know that, sir, but before we release you, we must have proof of your identity.
10: Yes, but how can I...
1: You see, sir, we must be sure you're not the wanted man.
10: But I've told you already...
1: Now, Mr. Bowen.
10: Yes?
1: Yes, Dr. Bowen.

0: Inspector Russell?
1: This is Sergeant Thompson, sir. Hang it. We've picked up a man who we believe is Dr. Felix Bowen.
0: Hold him, Thompson. I'll be there in a matter of minutes.
2: It was Bowen, right enough. But if Inspector Russell hoped for an easy confession, he was disappointed. The doctor was defiant and tight-lipped.
3: I know nothing, I tell you, nothing whatever. This whole thing is an outrage.
0: I must remind you, sir, that your wife has made certain admissions.
3: My wife? What has she told you?
0: That she and Regan were having a love affair. That you found out. And the day before last, you went down to Surrey to see Regan. You returned late that night.
3: Did I?
0: And under a pile of medical books in your bookcase, we found the gun you used. The game's up, Bowen.
3: The game is never up, Inspector. Until it's lost.
2: The evidence they had accumulated was impressive. But juries are cautious, and defense counsels are often very smart. There had to be no loopholes. There had to be complete corroborating evidence.
0: I think we've got our man all right. The next thing is to prove it beyond all shadow of doubt.
4: What's the next move then, sir?
0: Well, Sergeant, there's one person who got more than a passing glimpse of the murderer.
4: Oh, you mean Annie, the maid at the hotel.
0: Right. We'll see how Mr. Bowen fares on an identification parade. I have a feeling he won't fare too well. Now, Annie, I expect you've heard of an identification parade.
5: Yes, sir, like they have on the films.
0: That's right, Annie, but this is not a film. This is the real thing. Before we go into the next room, I want to impress on you how important it is that you make no mistake. A man's life may depend on your judgment. So when you answer me, make sure, absolutely sure, beyond any shadow of doubt, the man you identify is the man you saw on the night of the murder.
5: Yes, sir.
0: Right, then. Now, in the next room, there are 8 men. I want you to follow me into the room, take a good look at each of them, and see if you can pick out from amongst them the man you saw in room 22 waiting for Mr. Regan.
5: Very well, sir. It's not the first gentleman. Nor the second. But this is the man, sir.
3: That's a lie!
5: Yes, and that's his voice. I'd know it anywhere. This is the man, Inspector.
0: Well, Mr. Bowen, would you like to make a statement to us now?
3: I have nothing to say, except that I doubt that the evidence of a silly maid is likely to give you conviction, Inspector, whatever you may think.
0: We're depending on more than that, Mr. Bowen. There are other witnesses, including a silent witness, a door key. That was careless of you, Mr. Bowen. Very careless indeed.
2: Bowen was identified also by the owner of the second-hand shop as being the man who had bought the gun some 2 weeks before. With that, the case was complete. A door key had helped to find a murderer. And that self-same key can be seen today in the Black Museum. Bowen killed the man who had stolen the affections of his wife. His was not a clever crime. It was premeditated, without a doubt, but clumsily conceived. For the young doctor was no student of the art of murder. Yet he might have escaped justice, had not a key fallen from his pocket. A key which ultimately brought the police to his front door. And now, until we meet next time in the same place, and I tell you another story about the Black Museum, I remain, as always, obediently yours.

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1: What about that?
2: No. It's quite nice, though.
1: Is it? Do you think I might try a piece? I'll have 2 ounces, please.
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6: Where did the girl? 16? Where is it? Yeah. E-75th and the bait.
7: You're in the muster room at the 21st Precinct, the nerve center. A call is coming through. You will follow by transcription the action taken pursuant to that call from this minute until the final report is written in the 124 room at the 21st Precinct.
6: All right. The officers are on their way over there now. You wait outside for them. Show them where it is. An ambulance, too. An ambulance is coming. All right. They'll be there right away.
8: 21st Precinct. It's just lines on a map of the city of New York. Most of the 173,000 people wedged into the 9/10 of a square mile between Fifth Avenue and the East River wouldn't know if you asked them that they lived or worked in the 21st. Whether they know it or not, the security of their homes, their persons, and their property is the job of the men of the 21st Precinct.
7: The 21st, 160 patrolmen, 11 sergeants, and 4 lieutenants, of whom I'm the boss. My name is Kennelly, Frank Kennelly. I'm captain in command of the 21st. I was working my night tour, 4 p.m. to 8 a.m. It was a cold, windy night, and I was on patrol in sector car number 2 with patrolman Edward Farrell as operator and myself as recorder. It was about 11:30 p.m., and I had instructed Farrell to drive west on 75th Street from 1st Avenue to Lexington, and then return to the station house where I was due to turn out the platoon for the late tour at midnight. After we crossed 1st Avenue, there was no traffic in the block ahead of us, and I saw no pedestrians. Cold weather keeps them off the streets. It's a good policeman. Our headlights cut a swath in the darkness as we cruise slowly in the long block toward 2nd Avenue.
9: Captain, that old man down there, I think he wants us.
7: Go ahead, pull up.
9: Yes, sir.
7: Okay.
10: Police!
7: Come on, Carl. All right.
10: Police, sir!
7: What's the trouble, Pom?
10: Killing her.
7: Where?
10: In the basement there.
7: Let's go, Farrell.
10: He's killing her, I tell you.
7: Down there. What's the step?
10: Ah, got my leg.
7: All right, hit the door. Get away from her. Get away.
10: I'll kill you. My dead head.
7: Come here.
10: I'll kill you all.
7: Hold still, lad.
10: Get
7: the nippers on him.
10: Let me out of here.
7: Stay still, I said.
10: All right, I got him.
7: Let me go. You've got enough trouble now, mister. Stay still or you've got plenty more. He's all right now, Captain. All right, get those hands against the wall. Get him up there.
10: Yeah, all right, okay.
7: Okay, sit down on the floor.
10: He said sit down on the floor. All right, yeah. So
11: don't kill her, you don't kill her.
12: You won't kill anybody, mister. Watch it, Colonel. Let me take a look at her.
11: Oh, no, don't, please.
12: It's all right. I'm a police officer.
13: Hit me.
12: She's only a kid, pal.
11: All right. How old are you?
12: 16.
13: My side. My side is killing. My face.
12: All right, just take it easy. We'll get help. Watch him, Farrell. I'm going to call in for an ambulance.
11: I got him, Jeff. Is everything okay?
12: Come on upstairs, Bob.
11: Yeah, okay.
12: You know that girl?
11: Yeah, sure. The Truro girl from my building.
12: This building?
11: No, the next building. That one, fourth floor here.
12: You know him?
11: No, I never seen him.
12: You live with her folks?
11: Her folks, yes. Yeah.
12: All right, you go upstairs and tell him, okay?
11: Yeah, tell him. All right, I go.
12: Car 681 to Central, okay?
14: Car 681, proceed.
12: At 388 East 75th Street in the basement.
14: E753K?
12: That's right, an assault case. Send an ambulance and assistance, okay?
14: Okay, 681, 21st Precinct. Address 388 East 75th Street, car 634, 635, signal 32. The ambulance is responding, okay? 634, 10-4. Car 635.
12: Within a few minutes, in response to the radio signal, Sector Car Number 4 and the sergeant's car were on the job. When the call was heard on the radio monitor by the desk officer at the station house, he notified the 21st Squad and Detectives James McLeese and Louis DeLuca hurried to the scene. As we waited for the arrival of the ambulance, the assailant, Joe Packus, sat on the floor in a corner of the basement with his back against the wall under the guard of Patrolman Farrell. The victim's mother had been summoned from the apartment. She tried to comfort the girl.
13: Anita, my baby. He wanted to kill me, Mom. He tried to.
15: Oh, my baby.
13: Oh.
12: Mrs. Truro, don't touch her, please.
15: Come on, baby. Where's the doctor? She's gone.
12: Well, the ambulance is on the way.
13: Well, where is it?
12: Mrs. Truro, you'd better stand over here.
15: No.
12: It'd be better for her.
15: Come on, Mom. Come on, baby.
12: Mrs. Truro.
15: Yes, all right.
12: The ambulance will be here right away. Sergeant.
16: Yes, sir.
15: My poor baby.
16: Yes, sir, Captain.
12: Stay here with the girl.
16: Yes, sir.
13: Is that the ambulance, that siren?
12: Yes, I'm sure it is. Let's go over here, Mrs. Truro.
15: I don't like to leave my baby.
12: How old is she?
15: 16, just 16. Is she dead? She won't die?
12: No, I think she'll be all right.
17: Excuse me, Captain.
12: Oh, yes, McLeese. This is the girl's mother, Mrs. Truro, Detective McLeese. I'd like to ask you two questions, Mrs. Truro.
15: Yeah, anything. That's the ambulance?
12: Yes.
15: Good. Oh, my poor baby.
17: This fellow, this Joe Packus, he said he'd known her for a long time.
15: Oh, 6 months, maybe seven. But she don't want anything to do with him. Oh. He comes around to the house, he scares us all. He brings a bottle of whiskey, sits down in the kitchen. He says he wants to marry us. He don't want anything to do with him. But we're scared.
12: Well, and why didn't you call the police?
15: I said once I would. I said, get out or I call the police. He said, what would the police do to him? Nothing. He'd come back and tear up the house. So I didn't call. Say, come. Anita would lock us up in the bathroom. We were all scared.
17: Well, where was she tonight? Did she have a date with him?
15: Oh, no. She went to a girlfriend's on First Avenue to do her homework together.
12: Uh-huh.
15: She's a good girl, Anita. She goes to school. She wants to learn. She wants to learn to go to business.
16: All right, bring it in.
15: They take her where? To a hospital?
12: Yes.
15: What hospital? Could I go?
12: Yes, you can go.
17: I mean, what was he doing? Was he waiting for her on the street?
15: I guess. I don't know. I want to help.
12: Let's leave it to them, Mr. Truro. They know what they're doing.
16: All right, easy.
15: Oh,
16: put her on.
15: My baby, my poor baby.
13: Oh, Mama.
15: Oh.
16: All right. Take it out.
15: Oh. Come to the house. He said, where is she? I said, out. He sat down with a bottle of whiskey for 2-3 hours. I was scared.
16: Now watch the turn there, easy.
18: Right.
16: All right, Liz, up with her.
15: He said he'd kill her. He'd kill me. I was glad he went.
16: Easy now, keep it high.
15: Can I go with her, can I?
12: Sergeant.
16: Yes, sir?
12: See that Mrs. Truro gets over to the hospital.
16: Yes, sir.
15: Oh, wait for me.
12: You can talk to the mother later, can't you, McLeese?
17: Oh, yes, sir. Right now, I want to talk to that bum over there.
12: All right, you men. Don't stand around here. Get back on patrol. How's he doing, pal?
18: All the steam's out of him, Captain. He's no trouble. All right, you get on your feet. Why?
19: You first, Ben. Hey, get on your feet.
12: McClays.
20: Yes, Captain.
18: What's your name?
21: Packus. Bill Packus.
18: How do you spell that?
21: P-A-K-U-S.
18: And where do you live?
21: East 81st Street. 816.
18: What do you do to justify your existence?
21: What do you mean?
18: Have you got a job?
21: Yeah, I work.
18: Where?
21: Different places. Contractors. I'm a plaster.
18: How old are you?
21: 27.
18: 27, huh?
21: Yeah.
18: Well, you grow gray by the time you're through with this one, mister. I'll teach you to leave that family alone. I'll teach you to stay away from 16-year-old girls.
21: I want to marry her. I love her.
18: That's a fine way to show her you love her, isn't it? Almost killing her. You're no good. You're plain no good.
21: I was a little drunk.
18: That's a great excuse, isn't it? You get half in the bag and you think you own the world. Well, I'll show you what you own. You don't own any part of it. You don't even own your own time.
20: All right, Mike. Take it easy.
18: He should be in the hospital, not her. Yeah,
20: that's enough. Joe, what are you coming around here making trouble for that family? I told you they didn't want anything to do with you.
21: I want her. I want to marry the girl. She won't speak to me. She won't see me. She'll go out with other guys. All right, I waited for her tonight. To talk. Or just to talk. When I saw her, she tried to go away. She wouldn't talk.
18: Okay, sister. You'll talk. You'll do what I tell you.
20: You threw her down in the cellar and you beat her up and you almost killed her. And she might die yet.
18: It was a whiskey. I didn't mean it. 16-year-old girl.
21: 16? I don't know. I don't care. I want to marry. She's a woman.
18: And you're a man, huh? Well, not in my book, mister. In my book, you're enough. A great big cipher.
12: The suspect, Joe Packus, was taken to the station house in the custody of Patrolman Farrell, the first officer on the scene. Detective McLeese rode with them in sector car number 2, and I returned in the sergeant's car just in time to turn out the platoon for the late tour at midnight. At the station house, Packus was taken upstairs to the 21st Squad, still in the custody of Patrolman Farrell. There, he would be questioned further by detectives, and on completion of the investigation, booked in on charges of felonious assault. As the senior officer on duty in the 6th Division during the night, I was called to the 25th Precinct, where a 3-alarm fire in a loft building had caused the evacuation of 2 tenements. It was 2:20 a.m. when I returned to the 21st Precinct and walked into the muster room and around the desk to sign the blotter. Hello, Sergeant.
22: Captain.
18: Captain.
12: Red.
22: 21st Precinct, Sergeant Collins.
12: What about that Toro girl in the hospital, Red? How bad is she?
18: Two broken ribs, Captain. Her face is pretty badly cut up. No internal injuries, I don't think.
12: Mm-hmm.
22: Lieutenant Gorman, Eisman's bringing in. He made that notification on York Avenue. He got hold of the brother.
18: Okay.
22: All right, Eisman.
12: Did they book that Joe Packus yet, Red?
18: No, sir, not yet. They still got him upstairs.
12: Mm-hmm. What about Sal?
18: He's still there. As soon as he's booked in, he'll get a couple of hours.

0: yet, Red?
1: No, sir, not yet. They still got him upstairs.
0: Mm-hmm. What about Sal?
1: He's still there. As soon as he's booked in, he'll get a couple of hours sleep before he has to go to court with him. That's a mean one, that guy, Captain. 16-year-old girl.
0: Yeah. I'll be in my office, Red.
1: Yes, sir.
2: 21st Precinct, Sergeant Carlin.
3: Oh, Sergeant.
2: Yeah, all right. You take your meal now, right? Okay. Yes, sir, Captain?
3: Sergeant, I'll tell you what. I want you to... What's that?
4: In the back room.
3: Come on, Sergeant.
2: Yes, sir.
3: Somebody fell down the steps.
4: Yes, sir. That's what happened. Matthew, are you all right? Matthew.
3: What happened, Mac?
1: He tripped, fell down a whole flight of stairs.
3: Did he?
4: Matthew is...
1: He's out like a light.
4: What's going on? What's happened?
3: Where were you, Sal? He's your prisoner.
4: Well, Captain, what...
3: Just a second.
4: Come on. Matthew.
3: Sergeant, ring for an ambulance, will you?
2: Yes, sir. Right away,
3: sir. Well, he's out, all right. All right, Sal. Where were you?
2: Oh, we'll take him down to book him. He left his hat in the squad room. I went back inside for it.
3: You were alone with him, McClears.
2: That's right, Captain. Yes,
3: sir. How'd he fall?
2: I don't know. He tripped, I guess.
3: Did he?
2: On what?
4: Captain, I didn't lay a hand on him. If anybody deserved to get thrown down those stairs, he did, but I didn't lay a hand on him.
3: We'll find out about that, McLeese. We'll find out about that right away.
5: You're listening to 21st Precinct, a factual account of the way police work in the world's largest city. Since 1910, the work output of each of us has more than doubled. In the same period, machine power has increased 4.5 times, and the average annual income has gone from $2,400 a year to about $4,000 a year in equivalent purchasing power. In spite of all this, about 18 hours has been cut off the average work week in the same period. Those facts are but a few in the great story of our American economic system, a story that adds up to this for all of us. The better we produce, the better we live. Now back to 21st Precinct and Captain Frank and I.
3: Any unusual occurrence concerning a prisoner, injury, death, escape, or attempted suicide is a grave matter. The commanding officer of the precinct concerned is required to make an immediate and thorough investigation and forward his report to the office of the chief inspector and the New York State Commissioner of Corrections. Joe Pacius did not regain consciousness by the time the ambulance arrived. He was taken to Bellevue Hospital. In the meantime, I had instructed the desk officer, Lieutenant Gorman, to telephone Lieutenant Matt King, commander of the 21st Detective Squad, at his home and inform him of the incident. Lieutenant King was at the station house within 25 minutes and sat in my office as I questioned first Patrolman Farrell.
1: Oh, sir, I didn't leave him for a minute, not since I brought him in.
3: You got him into the station house about 5 minutes to 12. How come you didn't bring him downstairs to be booked until 25 after 2?
2: Well, McLeese was conducting an investigation, Captain.
3: Well, there wasn't much investigation that needed conducting, was there? You were an eyewitness to the assault, so was I.
2: Yes, sir.
1: And you had another witness, that old man that stopped him.
2: Yes, sir.
1: Did McLeese make any threats against us, Joe Pacius, up in the squad room?
2: No, sir.
3: You just talked to him calmly?
2: Well, not exactly calmly, Captain.
1: McLeese didn't think much of the guy who did.
3: Did either you or he use any violence in the squad room?
2: No, sir.
3: Well, then when you started downstairs to book him, what happened?
2: Well, we came out of the squad room and into the hall.
1: I had Pacius by the arm.
2: As soon as we got outside, McLeese had his hat. We left his hat inside.
1: Whose hat?
2: Joe Pacius.
3: Didn't Pacius say anything about it?
2: No, sir. I guess he forgot.
3: So you went back for his hat?
2: Yes, sir.
3: That was your prisoner, Sal. You weren't supposed to leave him.
2: But it was just back in the squad room. We were out in the hall. I didn't really leave him, Captain.
3: And when you came out with the hat, Pacius was down at the bottom of the stairs.
2: Yes, sir.
3: You were in the squad room with Pacius all the time, between about midnight and 2:25?
2: Yes, sir.
3: Was McLeese?
2: No, sir.
3: Where'd he go?
2: Well, when we first got there, he printed Pacius. Then we went into your office, Lieutenant. And the police started to question him.
1: He didn't touch him, you said?
2: No, sir. He got awful mad at him, but he didn't touch him. And then about 1 o'clock, McLeese went out.
3: Where'd he go?
2: I don't know, Captain. He said he'd be back. We'd book him in when he got back. I just sat there with Pacius until he came back about, 10 minutes after 2.

0: Any more questions, Matt?
1: No, sir.
0: All right, Sal, that's all.
2: Yes, sir.
0: You can go on home. Packers won't be going to court tomorrow.
1: How is he, Captain?
0: We're waiting to hear.
1: Yes, sir. Thank you very much.
0: Sal.
1: Yes, sir.
0: Tell McLeese to come in here.
1: Yes, sir.
0: Well, Matt, looks like a rough spot, doesn't it?
3: Oh, it sure timed out right.
0: Yep.
3: I'm kind of anxious to hear what Packers has to say.
0: He was unconscious when they took him out of here. He was unconscious when they got him to the hospital.
3: Oh. We might not get to hear what he has to say, eh, Captain?
0: Doesn't look good for him, Matt. It was an awful wallop on the head he took. Come in.
4: Yes, Captain.
0: Oh. Sit down over here, McLeese.
4: Yes.
5: Hello, Lieutenant.
4: McLeese. Sit down.
5: Yes. Well, you got yourself in a jam, huh?
4: I'm not in any jam, Lieutenant.
1: What do you call it?
0: Excuse me.
4: Sure, sir.
0: 21st Precinct, Captain Connelly.
6: Sergeant Collins, Captain. Lieutenant Gorman would like to talk to you.
0: Okay.
6: Captain?
0: Yes, Fred.
6: The doctor down at Bellevue just called back.
0: Yes?
6: That Joe Packers has a possible fractured skull.
0: Possible? That's all they know?
6: Well, they're making x-rays now.
0: Yeah. He didn't regain consciousness?
6: No, sir, not yet.
0: All right, Brad, if you hear anything else, ring in here, hmm?
6: Yes, sir.
5: How is he, Captain?
0: Possible fractured skull.
5: I didn't push him down those stairs. He tripped.
0: McLeese, I've been in command of this precinct 2 years. Every day, 24 hours a day, people go up and down those stairs. All kinds of people. Cops, complainants, drunks, narcotics addicts, everything. In 2 years, the only man to fall down those stairs is somebody you've been holding back your temper on all night. From top to bottom, he fell and fractured his skull.
5: I didn't lay a hand on him, Captain.
0: And it happens just when you send the only possible witness back into the squad room for a hat. Nobody around, only you.
5: He tripped and fell, Captain. I didn't touch him.
3: You were itching through all night, though, weren't you, McLeese?
5: Well, who wouldn't? I'm only human. That guy weighs almost 200 pounds, and he's no good. He's not even near human. He'd be the 16-year-old girl within this far of killing her, and he would have killed her if the captain and Farrell didn't jump him. So what am I supposed to do, love a guy like this like a brother? I want to see him get what's coming to him.
3: That's just the point, exactly. You're a cop, that's all.
5: You're not the judge and jury. It's not up to you to see that he gets what's coming to him. Your job is to bring him and the facts before the people who decide that. Not to set yourself up in a throne and decide who's right and who's wrong. That's not your job. Get that through your head.
3: Yes, sir.
1: Did you throw him down the stairs?
5: No, sir. He tripped and fell.
0: Where'd you go about 1 o'clock?
5: I went out for a meal, sir.
0: Where else? You were gone over an hour.
5: Roosevelt Hospital.
0: Why?
5: To interview the victim and her mother.
0: Did you?
5: I saw the mother, Captain. The victim was still in the treatment room.
0: You didn't need the mother or the girl. You had two police officers and a noble civilian as eyewitness.
5: Yes, sir.
0: There wasn't any doubt in your mind that on Farrell's testimony alone, Packius would be held without bail for the grand jury, was there?
5: No, sir.
0: Well, then why did you have to go to the hospital at that point?
5: I don't know, Captain. I thought I ought to get the girl's story.
3: This was a felony case. Did he call the district attorney?
5: No, sir.
3: Why not?
5: Those are your instructions, aren't they?
0: It looked open and shut to me.
3: It looks open and shut to me, too, McLeese. I've got the same feeling about it.
0: After the interview with Detective McLeese, Lieutenant King instructed him to return to his duties. At 3:30 a.m., Lieutenant King and I drove to Roosevelt Hospital, where we found the mother of the assault victim waiting in the corridor. Mrs. Kuro told us her daughter was at last asleep and that she intended to wait at the hospital for any word about her condition. We said nothing of the injury to Joe Packius to the mother. In order to talk to her, we suggested that she have something to eat. She went with us to a nearby all-night luncheonette.
3: You want something else besides the soup, Mrs. Kuro?
7: No, it's enough just the soup.
0: Some coffee?
7: No, nothing. Poor Nita, poor baby.
3: I don't understand how she happened to get involved with this guy. How did that happen?
7: Oh, a girlfriend knew him. They met. He wanted to come to see her to take her on dates and so forth. She didn't want to. Didn't want anything to do with him. He used to come in the house, breaking all the... Drunk like a maniac. Sheriff, dear me. Sitting a picture in the holler. He wants to marry her. Push me around. I was scared of him.
0: Well, you don't have to worry about him anymore.
7: I'm still scared.
0: Believe me, Mr. Truro.
7: He's got brothers. He goes to jail, he'll send his brothers. They're just as bad. One came with him once to the house. Just as bad. I don't want anything more to do with him. I move. I take a need. It's just the two of us. That's all.
3: You'll be in jail?
7: No, that's worse. The brothers will find us. I don't want anything to do with sending him to jail. I told the detective that. I said to him before.
3: Detective McLeese?
7: Yes, McLeese. I told him I didn't want anything to do with it.
0: And what did he say?
7: He said not to be scared. I don't have to. He said Joe Packus would be fixed good. Nobody would bother us. Not anymore.
0: Fixed good, huh?
7: Yeah. I told him, don't fix him. When the brothers come around, they fix us. I told him. Maybe I ought to go back to the hospital. This is very nice, but maybe Anita wakes up, and where am I?
3: Thank you, Super.
7: Yeah, all right. Then we go, huh?
0: Yeah. I'm going to ring in, man. Order me another cup of coffee, will you?
3: All right, Captain.
0: I'll be right back.
7: Very good soup for a restaurant.

0: Captain Connelly, Sergeant.
1: Oh, yes, sir. Gorman wants to speak to you, Captain. He tried the hospital.
0: We left there. Put him on.
1: Yes, sir. Captain Connelly, Lieutenant.
2: 21st Precinct, Lieutenant Gorman.
0: Yes, Red.
2: Captain, I got a call from the Department of Correction man at the prison ward in Bellevue.
0: Blackie, this isn't dead.
2: No, sir. Far from it. He's regained consciousness. The doctor says if you want to talk to him for a few minutes, it'd be okay. No fractured skull or concussion, just a bad bump. He's okay.
0: We took Mrs. Toro back to Roosevelt and then drove downtown to Bellevue Hospital. We drove into the grounds at 30th Street and Franklin D. Roosevelt Drive and parked the car. The prison ward on the second floor of I Building is under supervision of the Department of Correction. Upstairs, we were admitted through the barred gates and directed to the room.
3: Thank you very much.
0: It's over there.
4: Who are you?
0: We're police officers.
4: I want to see my lawyer. It's the only one I want to see.
3: You'll see your lawyer.
4: Wise guys, that's all you are, a bunch of wise guys.
0: Wise guys, huh? What does that make you, beating up a 16-year-old girl, a big hill?
4: I want to see my lawyer.
0: Tell us how you came to fall down the stairs.
4: My lawyer. It's the only one I'll tell. I don't want nothing to do with you guys.
3: You've got something to do with us. You've got plenty to do with us. Tell us about how you got hurt.
4: Go ahead. Hit me. Hit me. See what it'll get you.
0: Nobody's going to hit you.
4: Laying here on my back. Hit me. Go on. I'll get more.
0: Get more what?
4: Money, that's what.
3: You get nothing but years, Joe.
4: I'll get money. I'm going to push a basket full. I'll sue the city. I'll take them over the coals for that kind of treatment.
0: What kind of treatment?
4: Never mind. I'll take it up with my lawyer.
3: What about slapping that girl around? What do you think your lawyer can do for that? Nothing.
4: I ain't worried. I'll take only half the money I'm going to sue for, and the city will be glad to get off the hook. I'll get off with nothing. I'll buy a car, and I'll go to Florida.
0: You've got great ambitions, Joe. I guess we'll pin a medal on you, too. Huh?
4: I wouldn't be surprised. Talk to my lawyer about it. I got the city dead to rights. They can't do that to a guy and get away with it.
3: You don't seem hurt so bad, Joe.
4: Yeah, well, the pain's killing me.
3: What makes you think you're entitled to sue the city?
4: Those stairs from top to bottom.
0: Look, the detective said you tried to break away from him and missed the top step.
4: That's a lie.
0: Well, what did happen?
4: Oh, no. You take that up with my lawyer. But I wasn't trying to break away. Don't let him tell you I was. He's lying.
0: I don't think so.
4: I wasn't. I was walking down as quiet as you could. There was this thing sticking up, caught the heel of my shoe. That's the city's fault, ain't it? I tripped and I went down to the bottom.
0: I looked at those stairs, Joe. That's not what happened. Tell us the truth now.
4: I caught my heel. I caught it on the step. I fell. I tripped on something that was sticking up. I tripped and fell. The city has to pay for that, don't they? That detective wouldn't tell you what happened. He don't like me. He don't want me to collect.
3: Doesn't he?
4: Like he never beat up a woman. Big man. Get him to tell you the truth.
0: We will, Joe. Come on, man.
3: Yes. How long, Joe?
4: Get him to tell you.
0: Well, big night, man.
4: Yes, sir.
0: You know, I've got to admit it. I thought McLeese gave him at least a little help down those stairs.
3: Captain, I was sure of it.
0: Oh, thank you, boys. Got a light, man?
3: Yes.
0: Cigarette?
3: No, thanks.
0: Much obliged. He told McLeese he shouldn't try to be judge and jury. You know something, man? Neither should we.
5: First Precinct, Sergeant Collins. What do you mean, robbed? Held up? Where is it? The what bar and grill? Oh. What's the address? Yeah. Did they have guns? How many men? How many? Well, which way did they go? Were they in a car? What kind of a car? What kind? What color?
0: And so it goes, around the clock, through the week, every day, every year. A police precinct in the city of New York is a flesh and blood merry-go-round. Anyone can catch the brass ring, or the brass ring can catch anyone.
6: 21st Precinct, a transcribed factual account of the way the police work in the world's largest city. It's presented with the official cooperation of the Patrolmen's Benevolent Association, an organization of more than 20,000 members of the Police Department, City of New York. Everett Sloan in the role of Captain Kennelly, Ken Lynch as Lieutenant King. Featured in tonight's cast were Bill Quinn, Louis Van Ruten, Phil Sterling, Joan Morgan, Barbara Weeks, Jack Orison, and John Larkin. Written and directed by Stanley Niss. 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

0: Tell me, do you often think back to when you were a child, all those years ago? The days were longer then, and everything was so much further away from everything else. I know that this is not really so, but it seems like it. I lived in Mochuti then, which was where I was born. Our house was quite far from the school, which sat on top of a kopje, looking out over the plains of Botswana. Oh, that was a wonderful view, that one, with the small hills in the distance, like islands in a sea of acacia trees. We all walked to school in those days, though sometimes I was given a ride by the man who drove the water cart. He would call out to me and tell me to get up on the cart.
1: Come up here, precious. You can ride on the seat. Come along.
2: Why is she allowed up there, huh? What about us? We're tired of walking too.
1: I cannot carry all Botswana. If I gave all you children a ride on my cart, then my poor mules would die. Their hearts would break. I cannot allow that.
2: But you have precious up there, huh? What is so special about her?
1: She is the daughter of my friend, young man. She is the daughter of Obed Ramotswe, and he is a great man. That is why she is riding up here. That is why she is special.
3: I am not special. I am just a girl.
4: You must have been very embarrassed, ma. That is a very amusing story.
0: No child likes to be treated differently from other children, Mama Kutsi. It is only later, I think, that people like to be treated as special. Mm. Of course, it was a long way to walk, especially in the hot weather. That sun, Mama Kutsi, it was like walking in an oven.
4: But we all walked in those days, didn't we, Ma? Mm. I remember there was a boy at school who walked 7 miles to school each morning and 7 miles back. I think that we're now becoming lazy, Ma Ramotswe. We're becoming lazier and lazier.
0: Do you mean that you and I are becoming lazy, Ma? Look at how hard we work here in the number one ladies detective agency. Look at this morning. That report on security at the loan office, all finished and typed up, and we wrote a lot of letters. 6, 7, I think. That's not being lazy.
4: No, I am not talking about us, Ma. I'm talking about everybody. The whole country is becoming lazy.
0: All Botswana? Do you really mean that, Ma?
4: Yes, the whole country. And it's not just Botswana, Ma. It's every country everywhere. And I'm sure that there are much lazier countries than ours. Much lazier. But people in general, they're much lazier, Ma. It's very obvious. I can see that you're not convinced.
0: No, Ma. I don't think that I am.
4: Look, take those two apprentices in the garage out there, Charlie and
0: Fanwell. We must start using his name. It is not kind to be forgetting it all the time.
4: Yes, Charlie and Fanwell. It is a stupid name, though, don't you think, Ma? Why would anybody be called Fanwell?
0: Why is anybody called anything, Mama Kutsi? That boy cannot help it. It is the parents who give children stupid names.
4: But Fanwell, Ma Ramotswe? What a silly name. Why did they not call him Fanbelt? That would be a good name for an apprentice mechanic, wouldn't it? Fanbelt. That would be very funny.
0: No, Mama Kutsi. We must not make fun of people's names. Mm. There are some who think that your own name, Grace, is a strange name. I do not think that, of course. But there are probably people like that.
4: Then they are very foolish. They should know better. Anyway, even if their names are not their fault, the way those boys behave is their fault, Ma. There can be no doubt about that. And those boys are very lazy. They are examples of what I'm talking about. Have you ever seen them walking?
0: Yes. I see them walking about the garage. Then they walk in here to get their cups of tea at tea time.
4: I don't mean that sort of walking, Ma. The sort of walking I'm talking about is walking from one place to another. Walking into work in the morning and walking back again in the evening. Walking from Kigali side into Habaruni. Do they do that, Ma? I don't think they do.
0: Maybe not. But I still don't think you can say that everybody is becoming lazy.
4: And here's another thing, Ma Ramotswe. Have you heard of evolution? What will happen if we all carry on driving everywhere rather than walking? Eh? I'll tell you. We shall start to grow wheels, ma. That is what evolution is all about. Our legs will become circular and they will turn round and round. That is what will happen.
5: You have some very interesting theories, Mama Kutsi. But you have made me think. Maybe I shall start walking to work.
4: Or playing a sport, ma? Football? And speaking of that, ma, don't forget we have a new client coming to see us tomorrow. Mr. Molo Fololo.
5: Of course. Mr. Football himself.
4: Perhaps he can find a place for you in his team. What do they call themselves? The Kalahari Swoopers.
5: I do not think so, Mama Kutsi. And I think it's time we got back to work. Enough of this talk of walking and football and such things. It's making me exhausted just to listen to it. Mama Kutsi?
4: Yes, ma?
5: You're looking... Well, I don't want to be rude, ma, but you're looking a bit dreamy. What are you thinking of?
4: Dinner, ma. I'm thinking of dinner.
5: You're hungry already?
4: No, I'm not hungry. It's just that Footy is coming around for dinner tonight. I'm going to give him peri peri chicken.
5: I see. Well, dinner time will come round soon enough. I think that now it's time for work.
4: Ah.
5: That letter I was dictating. Where was I?
6: Yes, Grace. I am a very lucky man to be marrying somebody who can make such good peri-peri chicken. That is a very delicious smell. Oh, my goodness. I am going to enjoy this. You know, I always wanted to meet such a lady.
4: Would you not marry me if I did not make peri-peri chicken?
6: I would marry you even if you could cook nothing at all. I would marry you even if you wore glasses. Which you do. Of course, I do not mind glasses. And yours are very pretty, Grace. That is what I think.
4: Of course.
6: I would never say that glasses were...
4: Let us sit down. The peri-peri chicken is ready. There may be a little more in the pot, Footy. Shall I see?
6: Oh, I have had so much, ma. I am ready to burst.
4: I shall keep it for next time. Tell me, did anything interesting happen in the shop today?
6: We took delivery of a new consignment of chairs. They came from a factory over in Durban. And when we opened the crate, we saw that the legs had fallen off a number of them. Can you believe that, Grace? 4 days out of the factory and the legs have already fallen off.
4: That is very bad workmanship. What can these people be thinking about?
6: This is what is happening these days. People think that a little bit of glue is enough to hold a chair together. It is very dangerous.
4: Particularly for traditionally built people. What if somebody like Mara Mosso is sat in one of those chairs? She could fall right down.
6: That would be a disaster. Yes. Very bad workmanship. And there's something else? Something else I think you will also be interested to hear about. A new person. We are employing a new person.
4: That is good news. I've always said that you were too busy and that you needed more staff. I've always said that, haven't I? So, what will he do, this new person?
6: She. It is a woman. She will be assistant manager in charge of beds. We have decided to start selling beds again. And we need somebody who can sell beds. It has to be the right sort of person.
4: And what sort of person is that, Footy?
6: A glamorous person. Everybody in the furniture business says the same thing. If you want to sell expensive beds, get a beautiful lady to do it for you.
4: That is why advertisements for cars have beautiful girls sitting on top of the car. It is very easy to see what they are trying to do.
6: I think you are right. So, we advertised the job and hoped that we would get a beautiful lady to apply. And she did.
7: Beautiful and clever. She is a graduate of the Botswana Secretarial College. 80% in the final examination.
4: 80%? Who is this person? Do I know her?
7: And she has very good references.
4: Yes, but who is she, Futi?
7: Violet Sepoto. And I believe that you do know her. She said that she had been at the college at the same time as you. She said that you had been very good friends.
5: Violet Sepoto? You say that he's given the job to Violet Sepoto?
4: Yes. That Jezebel. And she told him that she got 80% in the final examinations. 80% Maramotswe, when I know for a fact, for an absolute fact, that she got just over 50%. A bare pass. She is a big liar, that woman.
5: Did you tell him about her, Ma? Did you tell him what you know?
4: I couldn't, Maramotswe. He seemed so pleased with his choice. I couldn't stand there and say, you have made a big mistake, Futi. I couldn't say that.
5: I understand. It's hard sometimes with men. They're so pleased with something they've done, and we women can see just how disastrous it's going to be. And it's hard for us to spoil it all for them.
4: I have a very bad feeling about this, Ma. There's a very large car arriving, Ma. Our big client, I think.
5: Mr. Molofololo?
4: I think it is, Ma. Yes, I can see him. Mr. Football himself. What can he want with the number one ladies detective agency, Ma?
5: We shall soon find out. Go out and meet him, Mama Kutsi. Then put on the kettle so that we can give this big, important man a cup of tea.
4: One moment, Tara. I shall find out whether Mara Moswe is ready to see you. I think she is free, Nara. Please, step this way, Ra. Mara Moswe, this is your 10 o'clock appointment.
8: And I am here at precisely 4 minutes past 10. You will observe, Mara Motswe. I like to be punctual, you see.
5: That is a great virtue, Ra. Please, sit down.
8: Yes. If more people cultivated that virtue in Africa, then life would work more smoothly. You have heard of the Germans, Ma. I have heard that everything they do runs on time, bang, bang, like that, on the minute.
4: That is the Swiss, Ra.
8: Oh, thank you, Ma. I was talking about the Germans. The Swiss may be punctual, too. There may be others.
4: They are always making clocks in Switzerland. That is perhaps why they are so punctual. If there are many clocks...
5: Thank you, Mama Kutsi. That is a great help. But perhaps you would like to tell us what we can do to assist you, Mr. Molofololo.
8: You may have heard of me, Mara Motswe. I have achieved a certain... Well, I do not wish to be immodest... But I might say that they call me...
5: Mr. Football. I have heard that, Ra.
8: Well, I have been involved with football for a very long time. It is a beautiful game, Ma. In fact, it is called the beautiful game. And I have a very beautiful football team, the Kalahari Swoopers.
5: I can well understand why they call it the beautiful game, Ra. With all that running around and dodging in and out... That might be called beautiful, I suppose.
4: I have never understood the attraction myself. Why make such a fuss about kicking a ball up and down a field?
8: That is because you ladies are women. It is not something women understand. Of course, there are many things that men do not understand either. I am not saying that it is only women.
5: Don't worry, Ra. I understand. Perhaps you could tell us something about yourself. And the problem that you have, if you have a problem, that is.
8: Oh, I do have a problem, Ma. But about me. Well, I suppose it's no secret that I am a wealthy man. I made a lot of money as an accountant, and then I thought, what did I really want to do? That is when I decided to buy a football team.
5: It made you happy?
8: It made me very happy. We were very successful, Ma Romontswe. Very.
5: Were or are?
8: Were. When I bought the Kalahari Swoopers, they were a nothing, useless team. I got rid of the hopeless ones and found new players. I paid them good money, and we scored lots of goals. Everybody was frightened of the Swoopers. Everyone. Then?
5: Then not so many goals.
8: Yes, not so many goals. For the other teams, yes, lots of goals. Not for us.
5: Well, somebody has to lose, Ra. I may not know much about football, but I know that one side wins and the other loses.
8: But not all the time. Why should we lose every match? Unless somebody on my team is deliberately making us lose, Ma. Giving away penalties, making bad mistakes, that sort of thing.
5: Surely not.
8: Surely yes, Ma. We have a traitor in our midst, Ma Romotswe, and I'd like you to find him. You are a private detective, are you not?
5: Yes.
4: The only private detective in Botswana. The number one ladies...
8: Then sort this one out, ladies. If you're number one, as you claim, find out who's making the Kalahari Supers the laughingstock of Gaborone.
2: Mara Matswe! Over here! Come over here! Ma Potokwane! Are you well?
9: Oh, very well, Ma.
2: And full of ideas. Mm-hmm. This morning, when I woke up, I had at least 3 good ideas. The trouble is, I can't remember what 2 of them were.
9: But you've remembered what?
2: Yes. I thought it would be a good idea to use a hose pipe to bring the sink water from that building over here to irrigate these carrots. So I got a few of the older children to rig the pipe up. And you see, here are the carrots already beginning to appreciate the water. Is that not a good idea?
9: Very, Ma. If only I could have a few good ideas, it would be a great help.
2: And here is another idea, Ma. Mm-hmm. Why don't we go into my office and have a cup of tea?
9: And a piece of fruitcake?
2: Another good idea! We have the same ideas, I think, Ma. You and I. You are a detective, and I am the matron of an orphan farm. But when it comes to ideas, we think the same way.
10: And how is Mr. J.L.B. Matokoni, Ma Romotswe? Still as busy as ever?
9: He has no rest, Ma. Cars are always going wrong.
10: And those apprentices of his?
9: They are learning a bit.
10: Yeah. They are young men. Mm-hmm. There is nothing much one can do with young men, other than to wait until they become a bit older.
9: That is probably true. The older one, Charlie. Oh, dear. But I think that the younger one, Fanuel, might do more with his life. Ma Potokwani, do you know anything about football?
10: Football? Not the slightest bit, Ma. Oh, I know that men and boys go wild over it. But I don't think that we need to bother about any of that. Let them get on with it. That's what I say.
9: I think you are right. But I'm sorry that you don't know anything about football, because I have to solve a football case. I was going to ask your advice. I don't want to ask any man about it, because if you ask a man about football, you never get our way. Mm. They all have very complicated views on football.
2: Of course they do. They make it complicated, when it's very simple as far as I can see. You run along and kick the ball. You try to kick it through some posts. The other side tries to stop you. Where are the complications in that, eh? I do not see any, Ma. But let's not talk about football, Ma. How are you, Ma Ramotswe? I haven't seen you for so long. You're not forgetting your old friends now that you're a big, famous detective, eh?
9: Of course not, Ma. I would never forget my friends, even if I became president.
2: That would be a great day, Ma. Ma Ramotswe as president of Botswana. It would be a very great day. No, you would never forget your friends, unlike some people.
9: Oh, has this happened to you, Ma Potokwani?
2: It has, I'm afraid to say. Mm. You know that woman who started that big shop? You know the one?
9: The one with the...
2: Yes, that one. She started that shop, and then another, and then another, and became richer and richer. And do you know what I heard? Would you like me to tell you?
9: I am not sure, Ma. Is it true, do you think?
11: Oh, it's true, all right. I heard that she went out to her old village in her large new car. Mm. With a driver, of course, because now she's very big and important, and big and important people seem to forget how to drive and walk and to do many other things. Anyway, she went out with her driver, and her cousin, her own cousin, was standing by the road waiting for a bus. And she drove right past her. She did not stop to offer her a lift. Oh, no. She didn't do that.
9: Perhaps she didn't see her. Sometimes when you are going fast, you may not see who is standing on the side of the road. I've probably done that myself.
11: You are too kind, Ma. No, she knew. It's just that she had become too important to bother about her relatives. They were still unimportant, you see.
9: Oh, well, maybe she will change.
11: Oh, no, she won't. People don't change, Ma Ramotswe. Children do. I've seen that here in my work. Mm. A bad child can grow into a good child. And the other way around, I'm afraid. Mm. But I don't think that adults change all that much. It's too late then, you see. Talking of cars, though, Ma, how is your white van, eh?
10: Oh.
11: The last time you were here, it was making a bit of a noise, as I remember. I think that I was a bit tactless. I drew your attention to it. I did not mean to alarm you.
9: It is still making that noise, I'm afraid. In fact, it is worse, if anything. I fear for my van, Ma. It is my friend, you see. I have had it for so long.
11: It's hard to say goodbye to a machine you've loved, eh? That old water pump we had here. The one that Mr. J.L.B. Matokoni had to give up on after all those years. When that went, I felt as if I'd lost a friend. Just as you must feel about your van, eh?
9: I keep asking myself, can it be fixed? Surely there is somebody who could fix it for me.
11: You are married to a mechanic? Ask Mr. J.L.B. Matokoni.
9: No, I can't do that. He will condemn it. He wants me to have a new van.
11: Then what about those apprentices of his? Mm-mm. Charlie?
9: Charlie would talk, and he's not much good anyway. He's too impatient.
11: But what about the other one?
9: Fanwell? Mm. Mm. Fanwell would be better.
11: Then ask him. Don't give up, Maramutsri. You and I, we are not the sort to give up, are we? Are you ready for more tea? Mm. The children are having a singing lesson. Can you hear them?
9: Mm-hmm.
11: Why don't we sit here and drink tea and listen to the children singing? It would be far better than sitting here talking about vans and cars and mechanics and so on.
9: Mm. Mm. Ma Potokwani was right. It is always better to sit and drink tea with a friend than to fret and worry and try to set the world to rights. Compared with many people, I was very lucky. I had my job, which was a very interesting one, and I had a very fine husband. I had two children to look after, and even if they were not mine, I loved them dearly. And they called me their mother. I had my house on Zebra Drive, where I had always been happy. And, of course, I had all those memories of my father, the late Obed Ramotswe, miner, proud citizen of the Republic of Botswana, and fine judge of cattle. I had all that, but I could not help but worry about my tiny white van. I did not want a new vehicle. I did not want to be one of those people who drives around in a large car with air conditioning so that they do not have to breathe the ordinary air of Botswana. I wanted to breathe the air of Botswana that came through all those holes and cracks in my old van. That is real air. That is far better than any air that an expensive air conditioner can make. I thought all these things, but I could not let myself think about them for too long. I had work to do.
5: I had this big important case, this football investigation, which I knew that I would have to start sooner or later. I was putting it off, I suppose, because I knew nothing about football, and I really did not know where to start. But then Mr. Malofololo himself telephoned me, and that moved the whole thing along.
12: That you, Mauro Motswe?
9: It is. Who's speaking, please?
12: It's Malofololo here. What are you doing, ma'am?
9: What am I doing? I'm sitting here at my desk, Ra. My assistant, Mama Kutsi, is sitting opposite me at her desk, and she's about to make tea. We are, in fact, very busy.
12: I did not mean what are you doing. I meant what are you doing about my case. That is the important thing.
9: I have been thinking about your case, Ra. It requires a lot of thought.
12: Thinking? Thinking? Where does thinking get anybody? If Suretse Hama had just sat about and thought, would he have ever built Botswana? Answer me that.
9: That is a very tricky question, Ra. I'm sure that Suretse Hama thought a lot before...
12: I have not phoned you to discuss Suretse Hama, Ma. I phoned you to ask about my case. What is holding you up?
9: I need to know more about football. I'm going to speak to some people who can tell me about it.
12: Speak to some people? I am the one you need to speak to. What are you doing tomorrow? There is a big game on and you can come with me. I shall tell you all about football while we are watching.
9: That is very kind, Ra. But one thing. I have a small foster son. He's very, very keen on football.
12: You bring him along, ma'am. I will send my driver. 2 o'clock. Oh, and here's something for you to think about, Mauro Motswe, since you seem to be so keen on thinking. This game will be stolen from us. Everybody knows we are the stronger team, but the game will be stolen. Yeah, you'll see.
9: Well, Mama Kutsi, you probably heard most of that.
4: I did. He's a very forceful man, that one.
9: Have you noticed, Ma, how things that are not really very important can become very important? A football match, what is it? A game. But to men, it is the beginning and the end of the world.
4: Not to all men, Ma. There are some men who are not interested in football. My footy, for instance. He says that football is a waste of time.
9: But surely footy has something that is important to him. Apart from you, of course, Ma. You are very important to him.
4: Footy likes collecting model aeroplanes. That is important to him.
9: That must be very interesting, Ma. There are not many men, I think, who do that.
4: Oh, there are, Ma. There are 4 other men in Habaruni who are interested in model aeroplanes. Actually, 3 of them are still boys. They come to Footy's house and show each other their planes. They enjoy that very much.
9: Everybody needs a hobby, particularly men. They need hobbies because they do not have enough to do. We women always have too much to do and do not have to spend our time watching football or playing with... collecting model planes.
4: You are right, Ma. The whole world is on the shoulders of women. Eh? The whole world. Yes, Ra. Are we in the right place?
1: You are certainly in the right place. And this is...
9: This is Puso.
1: Puso, eh?
13: Hello.
1: Mr. Malofololo is inside. He always has a talk with the captain before a match.
13: Rob Sobeka.
1: You'll know all about him, I suspect, young man. Yes, Rob Sobeka. Come this way. Mr. Malofololo is expecting you.
14: Mauro Motswe, here you are.
9: Yes. And this is Puso.
1: I see. Well, this man here is...
2: Mr. Topera.
1: You're interested in football, young man.
2: Yes, sir.
1: Robson and I always have a talk before the game. We talk about strategy. Would you like me to sign your football, Puso? Here we are. And here's some advice, too. Play football. Eat healthily. Be polite. Do your best. Understand?
8: Good advice. But now, Mauro Motswe, I want to bring Robson on this. He's the captain, you see. Puso, would you like to watch the players getting ready?
2: Yes, please, Ra.
8: Take the boy to the dressing room. Now, Robs.
7: Now?
8: I've told Mauro Motswe about our problems. I've told her that we have a traitor in the team. One of the players. Losing deliberately, sabotaging the efforts of everybody else.
1: Never. Never. Everybody plays with 100% commitment. Commitment, Mara Motswe. Commitment.
8: Then why are we losing? Every time. Losing, losing, losing.
1: Because somebody has to lose, Ra.
8: But not every time. Anyway, Mara Motswe is going to find out who this traitor is. And then he's going to have to look out. Anyway, time for us to go through. You watch now, Mauro Motswe. Mm-hmm. You watch very closely and see whether you can find out who is being paid to bring down the great Kalahari Swoopers. Ah, there you are, Mauro Motswe. You see what happened?
2: The Kalahari Swoopers lost.
8: Exactly. Same as we lost the last game and the game before that.
9: And the reason you lost is that the other side scored 2 goals.
8: You're learning about football very quickly, I see.
9: And the way they scored 2 goals is that they got them past your goalkeeper. What's his name? Big man...
8: Big man Tefa. Oh, no, Big man Tefa is not the traitor. He has allowed a couple of goals to get past, but you can't save everything.
9: Perhaps I should talk to him. Perhaps I should speak to all the players.
8: I will give you a list with their addresses. I'll tell everybody to talk to you. But I'm beginning to feel that we shall never get to the bottom of this, Mauro Motswe. I'm beginning to think that everything is lost.
9: I don't know about that. There's an old saying, Ra. Everything is not lost until it is lost. Have you not heard that?
8: It is a ridiculous saying, Ma. Very ridiculous. No, everything is lost. There will be no sleep for me tonight. I am a very worried man.
9: It was a very interesting experience.
7: I must say that I never thought of you at a football game, Ma.
9: Maybe so. Would you mind stirring this while I find the salt? Mm. Where is it?
7: They lost, you say?
9: Yeah, they did. And now I'm going to have to go around and talk to all these football players and try to find out who has a motive to lose all these games. I don't think it will be easy.
7: Yeah, you have Mama Kutsi to help you. Get her to do it.
9: She's very preoccupied at the moment. She's worried that Violet Supoto has wriggled her way into a job at her fiancé's furniture store. She's convinced that she's planning to steal him.
7: Yeah, from what I hear of that girl, Mama Kutsi has every reason to be worried.
9: Apparently, the job is in the bed department of all places. Mm-hmm. I can just see her.
14: So, Ma, you have arrived nice and early for your first day of work. Welcome to the double comfort furniture store.
15: I always like to be at work on time, Mr. Radifuti. It is best to be completely ready when the first customers come. I have always thought that, Ra.
14: Ah, that is the best attitude. I have seen customers walk out because the staff were not ready to assist them.
15: I cannot stand that sort of thing. The customer is always right in my book.
14: Ah, that is rule number one in this establishment. And I'm very glad that you know that, Ma.
15: Please call me Violet, Ra. It is so much more friendly.
14: If you wish. I usually call my staff by their first names if that is what they want.
15: I do want it, Ra. You can even call me Vi. Some people who are very close to me call me that. It is short for Violet, you see.
14: I see. Well, let me show you the department. Now, most of the beds we stock are double beds.
15: That is nice. It is less lonely that way. Who wants a single bed these days?
8: There is some demand for single beds. Sometimes a person whose spouse is late, for example, might ask for a single bed. Or there are grandmothers. They might like a single bed if their husband snores.
15: I never snore.
8: And these beds over here, these are the most luxurious beds we have. They are what we call deluxe, first-class beds. They have very soft, very springy mattresses.
15: Very nice beds for a newly married couple.
8: Possibly. But now, let me show you the filing system where we keep receipts, sales records, and so on.
15: I am very familiar with filing.
8: Oh, of course. The Botswana Secretarial College. You knew my fiancé there, I believe. Grace.
15: Grace Mikutsi. Of course I knew her. Everybody knew her. She was very popular with everybody.
8: That is very good. It would not do to marry a very unpopular lady, would it?
15: Yes, she was very popular with all the girls. And the boys, too. She was very popular with the boys.
8: The boys. But there were no boys at the Botswana Secretarial College, eh? I thought it was all girls.
15: No, there were no boys at the college itself. But there were always plenty of boys waiting at the gate, if you know what I mean. There was a cafe nearby. We called it the dating shop. All the boys would go there to meet girls.
8: Did Grace go there too?
15: She practically lived there. She was number one friendly girl as far as the boys were concerned. She was a real magnet to the boys. Wow! You should have seen her. What a spot! Sitting there, listening to the music they played in that place with their boys all around. Those were the days, Ra.
5: It is such a peaceful time. The very best part of the day, I think. That hour between 6 and 7 in the morning. I'm always up then, and I go out into my garden and walk among the plants and hear the birds preparing for the day. And the air is so fresh then, with just a little bit of wood smoke from somebody's fire, which reminds me of Machudi and the wide, wide spaces of this country of ours. And then I start thinking about what the day has in store. I think about going into the office and sitting down at my desk and Mama Kutsi saying,
16: "Shall I make the tea, Ma?"
5: And I reply, "Yes, I think it is time for the first cup of tea, Ma." That is how it always is. And then there is the news of the day, and Mama Kutsi tells me what has been happening in her life, which the evening before was very dramatic.
4: Futi Rajifuti came to have his dinner with me last night, as he always does on a Wednesday. I made him peri peri chicken, which is his favorite dish, you know.
5: You are very good to him, Ma.
4: Well, he was sitting there, and he told me that it had been Violet Sipoto's first day at work in the furniture store. I tried to pretend that I was not all that interested in this, but inside I was seething with rage.
5: How did her first day go?
4: I almost can't tell you, Ma. I almost can't speak those words. Futi said that she had broken all records for sales in the bed department. 4 expensive beds in one day. 4.
5: Oh, dear.
4: Yes. He was very pleased, of course. But I sensed something else. I sensed that she must have said something to him, because he was a little bit distant in his manner. He was looking at me sideways, as if trying to make up his mind about something.
5: I do not like the sound of that, Ma.
4: Neither do I. But what can I do, Ma Ramotswe? I must do something, but I am not sure what.
5: That Violet Sipoto. This is a good country, Botswana. But like everywhere else, we have our quota of bad people. Violet Sipoto is one of those. And I suppose the football player who is cheating Mr. Molofololo is another. In my job as a private detective, I see quite a number of such people. But it never makes me give up hope for the country or for the human race. Because where there are 10 bad people, then there are almost certainly 100 fine people. People who do not lie and cheat, who are not selfish, who are prepared to help others who are not as fortunate as themselves. Those people are there, even if there are not many who will tell their story. So my job is to make sure that the honest people win and the dishonest people do not. It is that simple. So, when we meet again soon, we shall see how I sorted out poor Mr. Molofololo's football team, although I knew nothing about football, and still don't. And we shall see how Violet Sipoto was exposed in all her trickery. But we shall also see something said, which is about my tiny white van, which I loved so much, whose brave metal heart was giving out after so many years. Happiness always comes with a dash of unhappiness to it, I suppose, although that is something I think that the birds do not yet know, or if they do, they have decided to ignore.
16: The number one ladies' detective agency was written and dramatized by Alexander McCall Smith. Mara Motswe was played by Claire Benedict, Mama Kutsi by Nadine Marshall, and Mr. J.L.B. Matekuni by Benno Mukwe. Mr. Molefololo was played by Mo C.

Obi Matekoni by Benno Mukwe. Mr. Molefololo was played by Mo Sise. Futi Radifuti by Nyasha Hatendi. Puso by Kida Williams Sterling. Robs Topeka by Manuel Igodaro. Ma Potokwani by Janice Aqua. Violet Sopoto by Anna Bengo. And Young Precious by Bemisola Ekumelo. The director was Ailey McCready.

0: Inside every Cape Plum, there's a nice clean stone asking to be let out. There's a very sweet sound to Cape Plums when you have them for afters.
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2: Calling all detectives. A set of Shakespeare, a page from a calendar, and 5 cents. Those are the exhibits on this page from my casebook. The casebook of Jerry Browning, private detective. A private detective like me, Jerry Browning, knows that the amount of money involved isn't what determines the importance of a case. I got 15, who'll say 17? Thank you, 17 once, 17 twice, 17 three times. This handsomely bound set of Dickens' work sold for $17. There were two kinds of people at the auction rooms of Clyde and Wilson. Bargain hunters and sensation hunters. Because the personal effects of the late Bertram Cooper were up for sale. He'd committed suicide, according to the papers, for reasons that were never very clear. And now, friends, I've got up for sale this fine set of it. Just a moment, folks. You, mister. You've been standing up front just watching for the last hour. Did you come in here to buy or get warm? It wasn't until I glanced around that I realized the auctioneer was talking to me. He reached behind him, picked up a small red volume from a table littered with Cooper's books. Here, cheapskate, I got a buy for you. One book, one nickel. Catch it. I picked the book up off the floor. Okay, businessman, it's a deal. Here, catch the nickel. I pocketed the book, pushed my way out through the crowd. I'd attended the auction only because I wasn't satisfied with the newspaper accounts of Cooper's death. Thought maybe I might pick up a few crumbs of information. I took my purchase back to the office and discovered it was a loose-leaf notebook. All the pages were blank. But inserted midway was a torn page from a calendar with notations in handwriting that said, Tuesday, Orphans Welfare Donation, 2 p.m., Emil.

0: till TLR. Wednesday, 11, Blood Bank. 7 p.m., Carlin's Civic League Dinner. All these were scrawled notations of appointments Cooper must have made. Nothing remarkable about them, except that they were appointments for days after his death. According to this, Cooper had planned to be very much alive. I bought a book from the estate of a man supposed to have killed himself and found that he had detailed plans for the future. The first notation on Cooper's calendar sheet was about a donation he'd intended to make to the Orphan's Welfare Fund the day after he died. At the orphanage, the director told me,
1: "Mr. Cooper's death came as a great shock. Frankly, we were counting heavily on his donation. He'd always been generous."
0: "Let me ask you a frank question, sir. Do you suppose he killed himself because he couldn't make good on his promise to you?"
1: "Certainly not. We never solicit contributions. Mr. Cooper volunteered his. In fact, he called me personally and made the appointment you asked me about."
0: "Those do not sound like the actions of a man about to commit suicide." It wasn't hard to figure out the second notation on the calendar sheet. 2 p.m., Emil, TLR. Emil was one of the best custom tailors in town. Had his place on the 8th floor of the Foster building.
2: "Mr. Cooper? Mais non, monsieur, positively non. No appointment with Monsieur Cooper for Tuesday last. One suit I made for him. A magnificent cashmere 5 years ago. I have not seen him since."
0: That wasn't so good. I left Emil's place, made a mental note to check on him after I'd verified Cooper's other appointments. Both other appointments checked out. At the blood bank, I was told,
3: "Mr. Cooper was a regular donor." "His health? Excellent. Nobody in ill health is permitted to give blood."
0: At the Civic League, where Cooper had been supposed to attend a dinner, I learned,
4: "Mr. Cooper was scheduled to be the principal speaker at the Carlin Civic League dinner. That's why we couldn't understand his sudden, well, death. He was a man who never broke a promise."
0: Cooper had made notations of 4 appointments for the 2 days following his supposed suicide. Only the one with Emil, the tailor, failed to check. I took the calendar sheet down to headquarters, brought Lieutenant Dawson up to date on what I'd been doing. Together, we took the sheet of paper into the police lab.
5: "The image on the screen is an enlargement of the penciled notation in question. It's been enlarged 5 diameters.
0: Hey, Dawson, look. Those 3 letters, TLR, and the name ahead of them, Emil. I don't think they're parts of the same notation. There's a period after Emil. I see that now."
2: "So do I, Jerry. But if it doesn't refer to Emil, what does TLR stand for?"
0: "It could be the abbreviation for a name that Cooper didn't want to spell out."
2: "Okay, so what now?"
0: "Now we do some checking into Mr. Cooper's background. Way, way background." Cooper checked back easily. 5, 10, 12 years, and that's all. Previous to 12 years ago, he apparently hadn't existed, which meant he'd had some other name. Maybe I couldn't have bridged the gap myself, but when you're working with the police, you're working with people who don't care how long it takes to dig up a fact. They get paid by the year.
2: "We traced it, Jerry. Cooper's name used to be George Endicott. Came from upstate."
0: "Endicott, eh? Well, that's a good, honest name. Why would a man want to change it?"
2: "Jerry, why don't you go upstate and find out?"
0: I found out. A woman had been dissatisfied with a marriage to a humdrum husband in a small town. She'd left him to marry another man who changed his mind. She killed that man and drew a sentence of life imprisonment. I visited Mrs. George Endicott in the state penitentiary for women. Her first name was E-M-I-L-I-N-E. She didn't know her husband was dead. Didn't even know he'd changed his name. The letters T-L-R meant nothing to her. But they meant plenty to me now. They meant that some person whose name could be abbreviated as T-L-R knew about Emmeline and about George Endicott, who'd made a new, respectable life for himself as Bertram Cooper. We found that person. Lawrence Taylor, spelled T-A-Y-L-O-R. He'd been a court stenographer at Mrs. Endicott's trial. These days he had a more profitable business. Blackmail. The police picked up Taylor, smashed a feeble alibi attempt for the day of the murder, and after a while, he confessed. His bank accounts were the giveaway, He'd blackmailed Cooper for years, until Cooper finally decided to go to the police, accept notoriety rather than blackmail. He made an appointment with Taylor to tell him about that decision, but Taylor anticipated it, came around the evening before, and shot Cooper, made it look like suicide. That's all there was to the case. I got no credit, no fee. In fact, it cost me a nickel. But, like I said, everything stacked against a killer. And he can forfeit his life because of something no more important than 5 cents. Listen next time to Calling All Detectives. Mystery drama, mystery quiz, and a chance for you to match wits with yours truly, Jerry Browning, Private Detective.
6: 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I'll put one at Lads onto it. Very nice, young Harold. If you like that sort of thing.
7: 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A new softer hose.

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3: Fine does not pay.
4: Boy, oh boy, some party, huh, Maggie?
5: Was it? I hadn't noticed.
4: Just terrific, baby.
5: Well, let's see now. This is Friday. Seems to me we had the same party, except for my little invention, every night this week.
4: Oh, but that invention, Maggie, you're a genius, just like me.
5: Okay, genius. Then how about figuring some way to have some real fun?
4: There's nothing wrong with this layout. Everybody thinks it's swell.
5: Everybody but me. I want out, and fast.
4: Ah, come on to bed, Maggie. You'll feel better in the morning.
5: I hate the country. I hate staying in one spot. I promise you, Joe, I won't feel better in the morning.
4: Yes, you will. Come on, let's hit the hay.
5: Better get this straight, Joey. I don't want to hit the hay. I want to see the world.
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0: Now, Crime Does Not Pay, starring Barbara O'Neill as Maggie Davis in Ingenious Woman. They were riding high. Joe Davis had the perfect layout. A huge house on a back road within reach of a good-sized city, but still isolated. The gang loved it, from Joe himself all the way down the line to Snoopy Stark, who just drove the getaway cars. Yes, they all loved it, even Joe's wife, Maggie, or so it seemed. And their parties were something to talk about out there where noise and general rowdyism couldn't disturb any neighbor.
1: Hey, Maggie, how's about a smooch, eh?
2: Stop it, Hot Shot. You're not funny when you're like this.
1: Oh, come on, Maggie. Joey won't mind.
2: He better mind.
3: Well, naturally, I mind. Nat, what do I mind?
2: Oh, you go away, too.
3: You hear that, Hot Shot? Is that a way to treat a one and only husband?
2: One and only's right. When they made you, they took one look and gave up in disgust.
3: What's with you, Maggie? This is a swell party.
2: Yeah, sure. Exactly like the party last night. And the night before that, and the night before that.
3: So what?
2: So plenty. I'm bored.
3: Hey, fellas. Yeah. Hey, fellas.
4: Wait a minute.
3: Maggie's bored. Make her laugh.
4: Oink, oink, oink, oink.
2: Not very funny.
3: You got any ideas?
5: Your turn, Maggie.
4: Hey, ideas. Who's got ideas? Who's got ideas?
3: Yeah, let me hear the ideas. Who's got it?
2: Well, as a matter of fact, I have an idea.
6: You got an idea?
2: Yeah. You want to play a new game?
6: Yeah.
2: Well, okay. Now, listen.
6: I'm game.
2: While you gentlemen have been sleeping your days away, little Maggie's been busy.
3: So that's why I can't get into the library.
2: Well, I picked the library, dear, because there's nothing in it you'd care to read anyway.
3: Yes, yeah, no comic books. Very funny. Go ahead, Maggie.
2: Well, who wants to be it?
7: What is it, blind man's buff?
2: No way. Who's it?
3: Well, how's about we flip for it, huh?
6: Yeah.
3: Odd man. Okay. And no two-headed coin.
6: Yeah.
3: All right, well, now, when I say three, fellas. One, two, three.
8: Tails.
3: Tails. Me too.
8: I'm it, I guess. Heads.
2: Well, then come along with Mama.
3: To the library?
2: To the library. The rest of you stay here till I call you.
9: Okay, Queenie.
3: Hey, where's your light?
2: No lights. You're not supposed to see. And I don't have to.
3: Just like post office when I was a kid.
2: Yes, dear. Just. Now sit down, Eager.
3: Where?
2: Here. That's a good boy.
3: Hey, it's an armchair.
2: Hold the arms. Good. Now, one side.
3: What you doing, Maggie?
2: Now, the other side.
3: Hey, what's the idea?
2: And the legs.
3: I've got it. That made me feel like I was getting a hot seat.
2: Now, the latest sachet chapeau for Eager's lovely head.
3: Now, Maggie, let me out of this.
2: And last, the lights.
3: Hey, it is a hot seat.
2: All right, boys.
4: Hey, what's the matter?
2: You want to be witness?
3: Hey, he's cute, all strapped in.
7: Don't he look natural? This for the Brooklyn job or that one in Florida?
3: Hey, make her let me out of this. Come on, Maggie, let me out. It feels like maybe it works.
2: You want to see?
7: Hey, can you beat that thing?
10: Hey, Maggie,
3: let him out of that chair.
2: Why? A good tickle never hurt anybody. I had to give shock treatments to nuts, even.
6: You're not kidding.
2: You see, I rigged it to the wall plug.
3: Maggie, don't do it.
2: Well, it didn't spoil my fun. Of course not. Well, here we go, boys.
3: Hey, Maggie, don't. Yeah!
2: Oh, that didn't hurt, did it? You want another little tickle, Eager?
3: Hey, that's terrific, huh?
7: Hey, Maggie, you're really something.
6: What an idea, what an idea.
3: Hey, fellas, get me out of here. Hey, look at him jump. Give it to him, Maggie.
6: Hey, come on. Hey, this is just like the real thing.
7: Hit him again, Maggie, hit him again. Go ahead.
2: Okay, boys, okay. Eager's had enough. Well... Who wants to try my little invention next?

0: Why, some party, huh, Maggie?
1: Was it? I hadn't noticed.
0: Just to riff, baby.
1: Let's see now. This is Friday. Seems to me we had the same party, except for my little invention, every night this week.
0: Oh, but that invention, Maggie, you're a genius. Like me.
1: Okay, genius. Then how about figuring some way for us to have some real fun?
0: Well, what's wrong with this layout? Everybody thinks it's swell.
1: Yeah, everybody but me. I want out, and fast.
0: Ah, come on to bed, Maggie. You'll feel better in the morning.
1: I hate the country. I hate staying in one spot. I promise you, Joe, I won't feel better in the morning.
0: Yes, you will. Come on, let's hit the hay.
1: You better get this straight, Joey. I don't want to hit the hay. I want to see the world.
0: All of a sudden, the world.
1: All of a sudden, nothing. Before we got married, you promised me trips, cars, and clothes. And what have I got? 12-room hole in the country and no place to get dressed up for if I had the clothes.
0: All right, so what, where, and how?
1: Well, now look, Joe, you could let the boys keep house here, you see? We've got the passports. We never used them. We could get a couple of visas for England, hop a plane, and be over there in no time.
0: You got it all figured, haven't you?
1: Well, of course. You think all I do with my time is figure out how to build phony electric chairs?

0: must say, Mrs. Davis, having you over here is both a pleasure and a profit.
1: Well, thank you, Albert. You're sweet.
2: Of course, we've had our own methods of operation, but you Americans are most efficient. Yes, quiet.
3: What is it here, Lennon? Your cap's on a slow side?
2: Not at all, Davis. Manpower shortage, the war and all.
1: Well, the pickings ought to be terrific.
0: Not quite that, Mrs. Davis, but good enough.
3: Well, what's holding you back? Hot cars ought to net you plenty, if you have an organization.
2: We have the organization, but so has Harry Layton.
3: Who's that?
0: Well, Harry controls the south of England. He's been expanding his activities in our direction.
1: Well, why don't you stop him?
2: His gunners are as good as ours. We aren't especially anxious to have any of our boys hurt.
3: Hey, you gotta take chances sometimes.
1: In this racket, you don't have to.
0: We'd be very happy to listen to a suggestion, Mrs. Davis.
3: Now, take it easy, Maggie.
1: You boys ever rig a torpedo under a hood?
2: Ev?
0: Never heard of it.
2: Me either. You'd be so good, Mrs. Davis.
1: Well, it's really quite simple. All you need, basically, are a few sticks of dynamite and some wire.
2: Since the war, explosives are plentiful. Your American factories sent us some marvelous supplies.
0: Kind of underground martial plan, you might call it.
1: Fair enough. Well, now then, this is the way you might do it. Mm. First, you'd have to have access to your friend Harry's car.
0: Simple enough.
1: And then you have your torpedo ready with a primer that'll go off on a 6-volt battery.
2: I begin to see. Connect the primer to the battery.
1: Blow yourself up? Now, connect it under the car's hood to the terminals of the ignition switch.
3: That's my wife, fellas, the electrical wizard.
1: Which is the feminine of that word, Joey?
3: Yeah, it's the same thing. Go ahead, teacher.
1: Well, it's obvious, isn't it? Friend Harry turns on his ignition. Boom. No more car. No more Harry. And no more competition.
2: Might be worth a try. Think so, Al?
0: Worth a try? I'll say so. And quite efficient. Yes. Most efficient. In a true American fashion.

0: That you, Joe?
1: Right. Well, the boys did it, Maggie. Every one of those silly London news hawks with the sandwich signs, you know?
0: What about them?
1: Special, get your special edition, gang warfare, Eddie Layton goes up in smoke. Hey, hold everything. Yeah?
2: Sergeant Detective Rivers, CID. May I come in?
1: CID, what's that?
0: Come right in, Sergeant. CID. Why, that's Scotland Yard, isn't it?
2: Yes, madam, quite correct. I assume you are Mr. and Mrs. Joseph Davis?
1: And what if we are?
2: There are no ifs about it, Mr. Davis. We've been with you, shall we say, since your arrival here in England.
0: Well, well, well.
2: Yes, madam. I dropped by to advise you we've taken James Lennon into custody. We expect very shortly to apprehend Albert Maxwell.
1: And what's that got to do with us?
2: Nothing, I trust. However, we do know of your contacts with the parties in question, and we regret to inform you that the Foreign Office finds it necessary to cancel your visas at once. They have so informed your ambassador. We expect you to act accordingly as soon as transportation is available, or we shall have to take you in charge. Good day, sir. Madam.
1: What was he yakking about?
0: Oh, don't you get it, dimwit? Start packing. In plain American, we've been given the heave-ho. Right out of dear old London.
3: In just a moment, Crime Does Not Pay will continue with Ingenious Woman.

0: Now we continue with Crime Does Not Pay, starring Barbara O'Neill as Maggie Davis in Ingenious Woman. While Maggie packed their trunks and bags, Joe Davis tried for space on planes leaving England. There was none available. Joe tried the big ocean liners. Joe tried the smaller passenger vessels. Joe and Maggie finally arrived in Miami, Florida, aboard a grimy freighter. Maggie did not permit Joe to forget that voyage for a long time.
1: 50 square feet of deck for 15 days. That's all we had. 50 square feet of rolling deck. And the food and that stupid first mate.
2: All right, I heard it all before.
1: Yeah, and you'll hear it again, great brain. Oh, we had the passports. No one will check us. Don't get new ones under phony names. So Scotland Yard tails us from the minute we got off that plane.
2: Now listen, it was your idea. The passports, I mean.
1: Not after I thought about it, it wasn't.
2: Who wanted to see the world? Well, you saw it. London, Liverpool, and every lousy port in the West Indies until we hit here. Don't you complain. Me, I'm glad to be back in a country where people talk American.
1: All the good it does. In a third-rate, broken-down flea bag they call a hotel. Not even on the beach. The city of Miami on the wrong side of Biscayne Bay.
2: This joint is perfect for my operations.
1: Your what now, lame brain?
2: It may interest you, Mrs. Lamebrain, that I'm taking over the bookies in this burg.
1: Oh, and buying a half interest in the racetrack, no doubt.
2: Could be someday.
1: Someday? When?
2: Snoopy and Eager are coming down.
1: Oh, tell me when. I'm going to rig another little electric chair for little Eager.
2: Day after tomorrow. And leave the chairs alone.
1: Don't worry about that. Well, Eager will be afraid to sit down around here. What's your plan?
2: Well, frankly, dearest, it's none of your business.
1: Now look, as long as I'm married to you...
2: This is one operation I'm running my way.
1: You know Big Jim Palmer runs the rackets around here?
2: So what? I'll cut him down to size. Stick around, Maggie. You'll see fireworks before the winter's over.

0: Okay, Iga. That's the jerk on the corner.
1: Right. Hold the phone.
0: We'll show him, huh, Snoopy?
2: Yeah, we'll show him, boss.
3: Hey, you taking the bets around here?
4: What if I am?
3: Joey Davis takes his cut direct.
4: You working for Joey?
3: I don't kid about that. Joey's sitting right in the car this time to back me up. Pay. 10%.
4: Says you. Here's the pigeon, fella.
5: Hey, Joey, it's a frame.
6: Yeah, get going. Quick.
5: Where's Iga?
6: Iga's dead. Didn't you see him get it in the head? Now drive before they cut us to pieces.

0: Hey, Maggie. Hey, give me a hand. Snoopy's hurt.
1: Hurt bad? Where's Eager?
0: Eager's dead. They open up on us with a chopper.
2: My arm. It's broke, I tell you. My arm, it's
1: come
2: broke.
1: Come on, put Snoopy on the couch. Get his jacket off.
0: Oh. Yeah.
1: You and your half-interest in racetracks. Oh. What'd you do? Try to take a bookie in broad daylight?
0: Yeah, I figured it'd scare the pants off a big How'd you know?
1: I know you, dummy.
2: Oh, my arm,
1: Oh, it's not so bad. Only a flesh wound. Were you followed here?
0: How would I know? We just beat it.
1: Oh, that ties it. You botched it again. Now start packing, bright boy, while I tie up your boyfriend here before he bleeds to death. In a minute. Oh.
3: Hello, Maggie. Remember me?
1: Well, nobody forgets Jim Palmer.
3: Right. Except maybe that bake brain you married.
1: What's your spiel?
3: Still sticking to him, kid? Want a job with me?
1: I said, what's your spiel?
3: Joey here?
1: He's out. Looking for a drugstore. Hey, is anything open on Sunday in Philadelphia?
3: My eyes are. Wide enough to see a character in town, I want out of town. Tell Joey when he comes back. You got 24 hours to scram out of Philly. Or it'll be as unhealthy around here as a certain street corner in Miami.
0: I sure miss Snoopy. Don't you, Maggie?
1: Yeah, like a hole in the head.
0: He's probably having himself a time on that farm.
1: Uh-huh. If there is a farm.
0: Oh, there is. I saw pictures of it once. And his uncle and aunt.
1: Good place for Snoopy. For the pigs.
0: Ah, can't you ever say anything decent about anybody?
1: Why should I? What have I got? Except you.
0: Ah, nuts. I'm going out.
1: Where?
0: Out. I'll tell you after I've been there.
1: Maggie, my girl. You soft in the head, sticking with this jerk. Oh, quick trip.
4: Hey, Maggie, two of Jim's boys, Rod Stavis and Shiv Hines, across the street.
1: Well, what are they doing? Waiting for a streetcar?
4: No, for me.
1: Say, you got the shakes. Jim chased us out of Miami and Philly, not New York.
4: Well, I didn't tell you. I got a message out of New York, too. I thought we could maybe hide out.
1: You thought? With what? Where's my hat?
4: Hey, where are you going?
1: To the movies. There's a swell gangster picture up the block.
4: Oh, no, Maggie, cut it out. You can't leave me alone.
1: Oh, they won't try anything here. Too many witnesses. Anyhow, they'll wait for night. Stay here, crumb bum. Maybe I'll think of something to get you out of this.
0: Oh, Maggie, no, have a heart. Maggie!
1: Which one of you is Rod Stavis?
5: Who wants to know?
1: I'm Maggie Davis.
5: Yeah? Pleased to meet you. This here is Shiv Hines.
1: Oh. Hello, Shiv.
5: Yeah.
1: I understand you boys have an interest in my husband.
5: You might call it that.
6: The boss has.
1: I know. I saw him in Philly.
6: Offer you a job?
1: He did.
6: The boss likes his dames grown up.
1: Meaning exactly what?
6: You don't play with kids.
1: I'm not a kid.
6: You'll do. Too bad your guy ain't got brains to match your looks.
1: I'm beginning to feel that way myself.
6: Yeah. Why don't you ditch him?
1: I promised my mother I'd never get a divorce.
6: Is that all? Forget it. Look, lady, for a dame whose guy is on the spot, you sure are taking up time with the wrong people.
1: Am I, Rod?
6: Ain't you?
1: Maybe not. Maybe the job you fellas have to do works two ways.
6: So what?
1: So maybe there's a quiet little place around here we could go and talk.
6: What about?
1: Oh, things like husbands, knives. You like to talk about knives, don't you, Shiv?

0: Mrs. Davis?
1: Right here, Rod.
0: Yeah? The boss said okay.
1: Good. Now, you won't nuff this now. I've had enough botched jobs to last me a lifetime.
2: Don't worry about that.
0: All right, start talking.
1: You go in the front way. This key opens the vestibule door.
0: Yeah, gotcha.
1: Two flights up. Door facing the head of the stairs.
0: Yeah.
1: Second floor rear.
0: Yeah.
1: He didn't even take a front room.
2: Well, he ain't sitting there with a heater waiting for us, because if he is, Big Jim will see to it that you die slow and uncomfortable.
1: He's sound asleep. Doesn't even know I'm out. Here's the key to that door.
0: Huh? You sure make this easy.
2: Yeah. Hey, maybe we can do an ears job.
1: A what?
2: Red holds his ears. I say, look at us, Joey. Then I slit him.
1: Maybe you can.
0: All right, come on, Shiv. Time's a-wasting.
2: You coming, Mrs. Davis?
1: No, I'll wait till you come back. Then I'll go up and find him.
0: Good enough. All right, come on, let's go.
2: This one ought to go quick.
1: Good. Now, get the hood up. Set it. There. Between the engine and the dashboard. Wires? Nice little work line. Don't even need my flash. All set. He turns the ignition key. Boom. Joey will be done. And no witnesses. Neat. Well, he should be through by now. Well, that was fast.
0: Like a hot knife through butter. Pretty neat. Let's go, Mrs. Davis.
1: Go? Where?
0: You didn't think Jim would let you go around loose after this job, did you?
1: Oh. I see. Here?
2: No. Boss said to take you out a ways.
1: He did? Boss wants me out of ways. In this car?
0: Right. Told us just where and how.
2: It'll be quick.
1: Oh, it'll be quick, all right. Very quick. Is Shiv driving? Or do you hold that gun on me and drive at the same time, Rod?
0: Shiv drives. We sit in the back. All right, get in.
1: Certainly.
2: Make her stop that rut. She makes me nervous.
1: You wouldn't want me not to laugh in my last moments, would you? Shiv?
3: All right, shut the door, Shiv. We got the car keys.
2: Well, here goes nothing.
1: You're so right, Shiv. Here goes nothing. Turn the key, Shiv. Here goes nothing.
3: Start the car, Shiv.
2: Got it. Here we go.
1: Just remember, Shiv, the joke was on all of us.
4: Crime does not pay. Barbara O'Neill, who was starred as Maggie Davis in Ingenious Woman, will be back with you in just a moment.

0: Now here in person is Barbara O'Neill.
1: I think the story of Maggie Davis, a woman who finally destroyed herself, is something to think about. Actually, where does the fault lie? With the woman herself? Or does the fault lie with a society which failed to provide proper channels for this woman and her talents? That is something to think about as we evaluate the losses caused by crime to ourselves as well as to the criminals. That is something to think about each time we reiterate the phrase, crime does not pay.
0: Thank you, Barbara O'Neill. 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Technical advisor is Burton B. Turkus. The events, characters, and names used in the story you've just heard are fictitious. Any similarity is purely coincidental.

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1: You can't tell much about Havana from a boat tied up at the waterfront, me long, especially at night. But you like Havana.
2: It is a strange place. But to one who has lived her life in China, all other places are strange.
1: It won't be that way for long. There's a little bit of all the other places in Havana.
2: Mr. Shannon.
1: All right, I'll get your suitcase, me long.
2: Oh, no. Oh, no, that is not it, Mr. Shannon. It is the other thing. Why did Sam Chu have me brought here to Havana?
1: You mean you don't know?
2: I know only in Shanghai a letter came to me from Sam Chu. A letter with money, with instructions. Then a man came with more instructions and took me away from Shanghai. Why, Mr. Shannon?
1: If I'd known you were in Shanghai, I might have brought you here myself.
2: What manner of man are you, Mr. Shannon?
1: I run a hotel, I own a boat. I meet freighters somewhere in the Caribbean. Because I have a client named Sam Chu who's in a hurry to see a girl named Mi Long.
3: Hello! Anyone aboard?
1: Yeah.
3: Is your name Slate Shannon, sir?
1: That's right.
3: Good. Excellent. Come aboard, Mickey. We'll talk to Slate Shannon. How do you do, Mr. Shannon?
1: Say, what is this? What do you guys want on my boat?
3: Let me hold the gun, Mickey, so Mr. Shannon can see it better. Good. You did that very well, Mickey. And you, young lady, how do you do?
2: Mr. Shannon, who are these men?
1: The lady asked the question.
3: We're friends of yours, Mr. Shannon, and hers. The closest friends you have in the world. Don't you think so, Mickey? Mickey can't talk. He just agrees with me. Don't you, Mickey? You see, what did I tell you?
1: Now that I know who you are, off the boat.
3: You hear that, Mickey? He wants us to get off the boat. To pick up the thread of the conversation, Mr. Shannon, what we want is the statue, the Kuan Yin the lady brought with her from China.
1: You know what they're talking about, Mi Long?
2: I have brought nothing from China. A suitcase, that is all I brought from China.
1: Does that end our conversation, close friends of mine?
3: Mickey and I think the Kuan Yin is on this boat, Mr. Shannon. Don't we think that, Mickey?
1: Well, then ask Mickey where it is.
3: With my holding a gun on you, you say that?
1: Say, look now.
3: Go ahead, Mickey. Well done, Mickey. Easy, easy. There'll be other times, Mickey. Mr. Shannon will not disturb us for quite a while. So, young lady, where is the Kuan Yin?
2: I do not know what it is you want.
3: Search the boat, Mickey. Start with this suitcase. Now let us assume, dear young lady, that the Kuan Yin is not aboard. Where did Mr. Shannon stop this boat and hide it?
2: Do not touch me with your hand.
3: It offends you, my dear.
2: Yes. Yes.
3: You slapped Zender. You slapped Jeffrey Zender. That's most unfortunate. Most unfortunate. I detest killing. Now I'm afraid, dear young lady, your body will be washed up upon some shore, and someone will wonder why.

0: King Moses.
1: Yes, Lady Sailor.
0: What's that you're playing?
1: Waiting type song. Waiting for Mr. Shannon type song. You are my King Moses will have melody written in stone, so it never dies.
0: Thanks. How long have you known Slate?
1: Longer than you. Longer than anybody. Anywhere.
0: How long?
1: Since many years. In Port-au-Prince, I see man walking on waterfront. A man. I sing song. He asks my name. I ask his. We attach ourselves each to the other.
0: And it's been good?
1: With Mr. Slate Shannon, it's the better than anything.
0: That's how it is, King Moses. What's that kind of music for? Chinese girl Slate's bringing back?
1: No, Lady Sailor. We are about to be honored with the celestial presence of Mr. Sam Chu.
0: He looks like he's just stepped out of a Chinese finger painting. Looking for me, Sam?
2: Oh, Princess, your exquisite face brings tears of delight to the unworthy eyes of Sam Chu.
0: Hi, Sam.
2: I bow to the fragrance of your beauty, Miss Gale Duval. Your presence lends enchantment to Shannon's place. Where is Mr. Shannon?
0: He hasn't come back yet.
2: Mr. Shannon told me he would have my cargo here at precisely this hour. In a matter of this nature, Mr. Shannon has been a man of the precise second.
0: Oh, don't worry about it, Sam. But what is the nature of this matter? Slate never told me.
2: It is a matter of bringing a girl from Shanghai.
0: Well, this I already know. But does your wife know?
2: Unfortunately, I am not blessed with a wife. However, of the girl from Shanghai, she brings with her the fabulous Kuan Yin.
0: Kuan Yin?
2: A statue. An idol.
0: That's more important than a girl from Shanghai?
2: Far more. Kuan Yin is a goddess. Priceless. Wondrous. I have made a girl suffer the ravages of a journey from China. The terrors of clandestine flight to bring Kuan Yin to me. When Mr. Shannon returns, have him bring the Kuan Yin and the girl to me immediately to the house of Sam Chu. Thus, I end the delight of your presence.
0: Likewise, I'm sure. Bye, Sam. King Moses.
1: Yes, Lady Sailor.
0: That Waiting for Mr. Slate Shannon song. Play it some more.
1: All right, Lady Sailor.
0: That doesn't do it.
1: You go to dock to wait for boat to see what that does, Lady Sailor.
0: To see what that does, King Moses.

0: Lie still, Slate. Won't hurt so much if you lie still with your head in my lap.
1: He was good, wasn't he? He went over me real good.
0: Who?
1: A man who was owned by another man who owned a gun.
0: I told you it would hurt if you tried to move. If you want anything, I'll get it for you. All you have to do is touch my hand.
1: You know about pain, huh, sailor?
0: Not like yours. Other kinds I know about.
1: Like what?
0: If I ever tell you, throw me away. What happened to you, Slate? Why did somebody try to make you over?
1: They thought we had something called the Kuan Yin. Me and the girl. Hey, where is she?
0: There's no one else on the boat.
1: Sailor, they'll... Wherever they've got her, they'll...
0: Oh, don't think about it. They've bruised your mouth.
1: Give me a day and I'll have it like new.
0: There's another remedy, Slate.
1: Wasn't bad. Remind me to get some.
0: I'll remind you.
1: Help me up.
0: You must be out of your mind. When am I going to get another chance like this?
1: Help me up. Thanks.
0: You're welcome. Goodbye, Slate. Ask for me at Shannon's place. Maybe I'll be there.
1: Come back here. You're crazy like your father.
0: My father was crazy to will me to you when he died? What else could he have done with me?
1: He could have turned you over to decent people, to safe people. People who don't get beaten up, who go on Sunday picnics, walk in a park.
0: You're stuck with me, Slate. You hate it? You didn't answer me. Do you hate it?
1: I'll think about it.
0: Come on. Put your arm around my shoulder and I'll take you back to the hotel.
1: We call on Sam Chu.
0: But Slate, you're hurt. You can't go.
1: We call on Sam Chu. Tell him I messed up his mission. And to ask him why I did.
0: Anything you want, Slate.
1: To ask him why he hired me to pick up Mi Long. Why she disappeared. Why a man beat me up for a statue I didn't have.
0: I can steer a fine course to the house of Sam Chu. Just keep the arm around my shoulder.

0: You have come about Sam Chu?
1: That's right.
0: Both of you? The two of us. That is strange.
1: Where is Sam?
0: Please come in. Your face has been hurt.
2: His face has been hurt, but he still wants to see Sam Chu.
0: You may call me Tamar.
1: Clay Shannon. This is Sailor...
2: Miss Duval.
0: You are strangers to the house of Chu?
1: I've never been here before. I know Sam pretty well. He never mentioned...
0: Me? There is no reason why he should. I am in his employ because of my knowledge of antiques.
2: What about your knowledge of a girl named Milong?
0: Milong? A Chinese girl?
1: Girl I picked up from a freighter and brought to Havana. A girl who's disappeared.
0: On the radio, as I was driving here to Sam Chu's, I heard of a Chinese girl.
1: Well, what about her?
0: Only that she was found in Havana Harbor, freshly dead from a bullet wound. Could this be your Milong?
2: I got a feeling this could be our Milong, Slate.
1: Yeah. Take us to Sam Chu.
0: You must understand. When I returned here a half hour ago, I disturbed my employer not at all.
2: This is a lady with a message, Slate. Do you get the message?
1: No, I don't.
0: Then you are not of the police. I called them.
1: Police?
0: Please. In this room. There. There on the floor.
1: Sam.
2: I know what. You're going to tell us he's dead, aren't you, Tamar?
0: Precisely. If you can bear to look, there is a silk cord about his throat. Isn't that unfortunate, Miss Duval?

0: Back to Bold Venture. Our stars, Humphrey Bogart and Lauren Bacall, and the second act of our story.
1: Quite a sight, huh, sailor?
2: I've never seen a Chinese funeral before. Sam Chu and Mi Long.
1: Sam Chu and Mi Long. It was one of the toughest things I ever had to do, sailor, identifying Mi Long.
2: She was that lovely?
1: That lovely. Light some more firecrackers, sailor. Firecrackers to keep away whatever spirit she wants kept away. Money thrown in her coffin to pay her way into whatever paradise she wants.
2: A paradise that's watched over by Kuan Yin?
1: Yeah. What's there about a Chinese goddess? What's there about a statue that makes people dead? Sailor. Sailor.
2: Look at her.
1: Yeah. Tamar. Tamar in a mandarin robe like...
2: Go ahead, say it, Stace. I'll agree with you.
1: Like an enchanted princess. I'll see you, sailor.
2: Where are you going?
1: To join the funeral. To get a princess to tell me a story.
2: Slate! Hey, wait for me! Slate!
3: A fascinating and pathetic spectacle, don't you think?
2: What? Oh, that's right. Fascinating and pathetic. Who are you?
3: If you don't mind, I am Jeffrey Zender.
2: I don't mind. That's your problem.
3: And you are Miss Duval.
2: And I am Miss Duval. How did you know?
3: Merely because the late Sam Chu pointed you out to me one day at Shannon's place, and I have never forgotten.
2: Oh, you knew Sam Chu?
3: Quite intimately. He was my business associate. Would you care to join me in my own private manner of expressing grief over Sam's death?
2: All right. Yes, I would.
3: Sam's shop is just a few doors down.
2: I'd like to see how you grieve when a friend dies, Mr. Zender.
3: I noticed... It was difficult for Mr. Shannon to tear his eyes away from the lovely and exotic Tamar.
2: Do you know her?
3: Only slightly. Here we are.
2: This place looks as if Sam collected all the loot in China.
3: Spurious loot. It's all fake. Will you sit down?
2: Thanks. Now grieve, Mr. Zender. I want to watch.
3: These statuettes you see on the shelves, all plaster. Mass-produced for the tourist trade. In all this rubbish, nothing so delicate or so desirable as a Kuan Yin.
2: Tell me more about this Kuan Yin, Mr. Zender.
3: About it? About it is that it's worth perhaps $250,000.
2: Oh, and there's nothing so delicate and desirable as $250,000, is there?
3: Quite. What is your theory as to where the Kuan Yin is?
2: Why should I have a theory?
3: I'll tell you why. A Chinese girl sails half around the world with a fabulous idol. Mr. Shannon is to deliver her to Sam Chu. She's killed. But suddenly she doesn't have the idol. Why doesn't she have it?
2: How do you know all this?
3: For a reason. I killed the girl from China.
2: I see.
3: Of course you do not see. Else you would tell me where the Kuan Yin is. Where is it?
2: I don't know.
3: Will you tell me, Miss Duval?
2: I can't tell you. I don't know.
3: As you wish it... Mickey! Mickey, come in here. Ask her where the Kuan Yin is, Mickey. Be gentle, but firm.
4: I knew you would come back to me, Slate Shannon.
1: And we both knew it, didn't we, Tamar?
4: I saw you when you were watching the funeral procession. It was a very long funeral, and all the time your eyes were on me, as they are now. You find me desirable?
1: An understatement, Tamar. Guy wants a lot of things. Some of the best a mark don't touch.
4: I am not fragile, Slate. I will not break. You may touch me.
1: Anything you say.
4: You see... I am not an illusion. Here, I will show you.
1: Yeah, I see what you mean.
4: It is said the goddess Kuan Yin could kiss a wound and make it vanish. The image of her is believed to be just as miraculous by some. It is a pity she has been lost, is it not?

0: Yeah. Maybe if Kuan Yin weren't so miraculous, the girl I picked up at sea, Mi Long, would still be alive. And Sam, too. This Kuan Yin, does it kiss away dying, Tamar?
1: If you gave her to me, gave me the Kuan Yin.
0: What makes you think I've got it?
1: Because a man like you, it would have been simple to steal from Mi Long.
0: Yeah, it would have been, but I didn't think of it. Also, she didn't have it. Now it's your turn again.
1: I don't believe you. I don't believe...
0: Besides the miracles, how much will the Kuan Yin bring in Yankee dollars tomorrow?
1: The Kuan Yin image is a symbol of the tears of Mother China. Your having her is a desecration.
0: Ah, where did all the gentle go tomorrow? Look, if I had the Kuan Yin, maybe I'd give it to you. That would make us pals again, wouldn't it? You and me and Mother China.
1: Get out. Get out of this house. Your presence is insulting to the memory of the dead.
0: Yeah, we almost forgot about that, didn't we, Tamar?
1: Get out!
0: All right. Some other time, huh?

0: The shaman he
1: what
0: was.
1: What time is it, King?
0: Miss Sill is not back for 5 hours already.
1: I didn't ask you that.
0: No, you didn't ask me that.
1: Where could she be for 5 hours?
0: In Havana. In 5 hours in this Havana, you get born again and live again.
1: Oh, she's never been away from me this long. As long as she's been here.
0: Lucky fellow, you, Mr. Slade. So beautiful is Miss Sailor. She... Look, Mr. Slade.
1: Yeah, I see him. You want something, Chico?
2: Por favor, yo quiero, Señor Shannon.
1: Yeah, my name's Shannon.
2: Bueno. Un hombre... A man, he said to come here to this place and find Señor Shannon.
1: All right, all right. What man? What did he want?
2: No sabe what man. He say, go to here, this place, and tell Señor Shannon like this. Quan Yin.
1: Quan Yin?
2: Si, Quan Yin. He say also, bring it. He say, bring it to shop of Sam Chu. He say, Señorita Duval.
1: Now, what did he say about the Señorita?
2: Nada. The Señorita will be there, that is all.
1: What man told you all this, Chico?
2: I do not know.
1: What man? What man told you this?
2: I do not know. I do not know. I swear it by my mother. I do not, Señor. Un hombre on the street, he tell me to...
1: Okay. You did all right, Chico. Open up! Open up!
3: Mr. Shannon.
1: Where is she? Where's Miss Duval?
3: Come in. You're very prompt, Mr. Shannon.
1: I asked you something. I asked you, where is she?
3: Ask politely, Mr. Shannon. This gun at your stomach says, ask politely. Come. Miss Duval is in the back room. Through this litter of Sam Chu's vulgar tourist art. Through beaded curtains. Also vulgar. Mr. Duval. Mr. Shannon.
1: You all right?
4: Just untie me, Slate. These ropes keep doing things to my wrists.
1: Oh, they're bleeding.
4: No comments. Just untie me.
1: Sure.
3: Not quite so fast, Mr. Shannon. Not quite. You forget two things. One, this ugly little beast in my hand. Two, the exquisite Quan Yin.
1: Oh. We barter, huh? I give you the Quan Yin, you give me Miss Duval.
3: Precisely.
4: The man strikes a hard bargain, Slate.
1: Yeah, I remember. He's got a hammer named Mickey.
3: Mickey will trouble no one anymore.
1: Oh, he'll be washed up on the beach like me long.
3: Exactly. As flotsam. Or is it jetsam?
4: Jetsam.
3: I never can remember the difference. And now, Mr. Shannon, now that we've touched gloves, the Quan Yin, please.
1: Now, you just don't understand how it's going to be. First, I release Miss Duval. Then I take her home. Then you get the Quan Yin.
3: You didn't bring it with you?
1: I left it at the hotel.
3: Why, I'll...
4: No, you won't. You kill Slate. No Quan Yin. You hurt a hair on my head. No Quan Yin. Isn't that how it is, Slate? If he hurts a hair on my head?
1: Maybe you need time to think it out, huh, Zender?
3: Tamar and I have waited this long. We will wait an hour longer.
1: Oh. You and Tamar. Who wound the silk around Sam Chu's throat, Zender? You? Tamar? I only asked because it was so professional.
3: Thank you. I did. It was necessary. So I did.
1: Sure. Just as a matter of curiosity, how much is the Quan Yin worth?
4: $250,000.
1: Hey, you come expensive, sailor. Real expensive. Almost as expensive as this.
3: Fool! Take your hands off me. I'll kill you. I'll kill you.
1: Try me.
4: Now you can untie me, Slate.
1: Yeah.
4: You did good.
1: Yeah. Now let's go, sailor.
4: Wait a minute. Look, over there in the corner. That shining statue. Like something lighted inside.
1: Hey, what do you know? It's the Quan Yin.
4: Quan Yin. It's beautiful.
1: Oh, leave it alone, sailor. It's beautiful. And it kills Sam Chu. Leave it alone.
4: Must have been here all the time.
1: The oldest trick in the world. Sam has something valuable, so he covered it with something cheap, plaster, like all these other phony plaster statues. If it hadn't fallen off the shelf during the fight, it would have been lost forever.
4: And the whole business, the girl from China, all of it, a little Chinese play staged by Sam Chu to trick whoever else wanted the Kuan Yin.
1: I'll leave it there, sailor. Let's go.
4: To Tamar?
1: To Shannon's place. The cops can have Tamar and the Kuan Yin.
4: You sure you don't want to go see Tamar?
1: To Shannon's place. You coming, sailor?

0: Take the wheel, Slate.
1: All right.
0: I like this. Night, moon, trade winds, boat.
1: You ought to like it. This boat cost me a lot of money.
0: I paid half, remember?
1: Yeah, that's what I said. You paid half. Take the wheel, sailor.
0: What's the matter with you?
1: I'm in pain. My mouth hurts. Take the wheel.
0: All right. It's bad, huh?
1: Awful.
0: Take the wheel.
1: All right.
0: Slate.
1: Yeah, sailor? Hey, who's got the wheel?
0: Be still, Slate. What can we run into in the middle of the Gulf Stream?
2: And so our two stars, Humphrey Bogart and Lauren Bacall, have brought to a close our latest Bold Venture story. Special music was composed and conducted by David Rose. 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
1: Park County, Wyoming Sheriff's Office calling all cars. Attention all cars to broadcast 278 regarding an escaped prisoner. Be on the lookout for Earl Durand, 6 feet 2 inches, weight 170 pounds. This man escaped from the Cody, Wyoming jail March the 16th. He is armed and dangerous. That's all. Rosenquist.

0: Not all highway robbery is committed at the point of a gun. Some of it is perpetrated by the unseen bandits of grit and dust, who take command of defenseless bulk oils and bore from within to undermine the efficiency of your motor, shatter its morale, and ultimately send it to the condemned road. For that reason, tens of thousands of Western motors are entrusting the lives of their motors to Realube, the great lubricant that wears the impenetrable armor of sealed, tamper-proof cans, making Realube the perfect bodyguard of every vital moving part. This pure 100% paraffin-based motor oil is so completely de-waxed and de-jellied that the most severe cold weather cannot change its quick, smooth flow to every part of your motor. If 1,000 miles have rolled by since your last oil change, do this. When you turn in at the nearest Rio Grande station in the morning for that tank full of cracked gasoline, have the crankcase drained and take aboard some Realube or Rio Grande, Pennsylvania. There are no finer motor oils sold in the West. The story we are to hear tonight has been taken from the confidential files of the sheriff of Park County, Wyoming. Its solution was made possible by the cooperation of the law enforcement agencies of the region in which it occurred, and as another example of the cooperation of such agencies, Sheriff Eugene Biscalouse of Los Angeles County has asked Under-Sheriff A.C. Jewell to open our program.
1: The theme of Calling All Cars has been for 6 years the fact that crime does not pay. And like other programs dealing with the criminal element, there never has been a glorification of the criminal. Rather, a glorification of the work a peace officer does in proving to the criminal element the losing nature of crime. Our office has been asked many times if our opinion Calling All Cars contribute to the public good. We can truthfully say this program does a great deal of good. We, the law enforcement officers who appear in these programs, know that through this program over the years, a new understanding and appreciation of your law enforcement officer has resulted. We feel also the one thing young and old alike can learn from Calling All Cars is that crime is definitely losing proposition.
0: In the city of Powell, Wyoming, a group of young boys are gathered about a tall youth holding a gun.
2: Gee, Earl, that's a swell rifle. Let me see it.
3: Don't fool with it, Bill. It's loaded.
2: Gosh, Savage 22, high power. Boy, I bet you could kill an elk with that one.
3: I've done it.
2: Killed an elk?
3: Sure, lots of them.
2: When?
3: Last winter.
4: All right, boys. Earl, you take number 2 target. Bill, you take number 3.
5: Yes, sir.
4: Fire at will. Range 50 yards.
3: 50's too close, Mr. Smith. Can I use the 200-yard target?
4: No, the 50's hard enough. You'll do well to hit it.
3: Yeah? Just watch me.
2: Oh, boy, look at that. 5 shots and 5 bullseyes.
3: Nuts. I could do that with a bow and arrow.
4: Grand, maybe you had better take the other target.
3: Yes, sir. That won't make any difference.
2: Gee, 5 bullseyes again. Gee, Mr. Smith, he's a guy that can't miss.
3: Mr. Smith, mind if I go over to the archery targets? This is no fun. I never miss what I'm shooting at.
0: Then one day, as the snow whipped about the home of the Durands near Powell, Earl Durand lay on a pain-racked bed.
6: Will my boy get well, Doctor?
7: Well, I can't tell yet, Mrs. Durand.
6: He's got to, Doctor. He's all we have in the world. He's our only son.
7: How did he get shot like this?
6: You tell him, William.
7: Well, you see, Doctor, Earl had been out hunting. He had just come in and was sitting there by the fire getting ready to clean his gun. Mo and I were just finishing supper. Any luck today, Early?
3: Sure, Dad. A couple of bobcats. Didn't see much to shoot at, though.
7: I don't see how you could see anything in this blizzard.
3: I don't have to see them very well to shoot them.
6: Aren't you hungry, son?
3: No, Mother, thanks. I had a steak.
7: Where'd you get a steak?
6: Where'd you cook it?
3: I didn't cook it. I ate it just as it was.
6: Raw?
3: Sure, I wanted to try it once. Some of the fellas down at school were talking about it. They said it was good, so I thought I'd try it.
7: Bet you didn't like it, did you?
3: Well, not much. Wasn't so bad, though, after you got used to it.
6: Well, you'd better not tell anybody about it. They'll think you're a wild man, but with your hair so long and that beard.
7: You'd better be careful taking that rifle apart. It might be loaded.
3: No, I unloaded it. I don't care what they call me, Ma. Some of the fellows already call me Tarzan of the Tetons.
6: Why, that's silly.
3: Oh, I don't know. I do love to live outdoors as much as I can. The air is cold and crisp, and I love to have the snow blowing in my face and to hear the wind howling up there among the mountain peaks. Listen to it howling outside now.
7: You'd better watch what you're doing instead of gazing at the rafters while you're loading that gun.
3: Well, that's that till tomorrow. I'll just leave her here on the mantel. Oh, my side. Mother, that.
6: Oh, he dropped the gun. He shot.
7: Put him in bed. Then we called you.
6: I'm so afraid he's going to die, Doctor.
3: Mother.
5: He's come too.
6: Yes, son. I'm coming.
3: Mother.
5: Now, take it easy, Earl. You'll be all right.
3: Will I, Doc?
5: Why, sure you will. Just get lots of rest and stay out in the open all you can when you get up and around. You'll be all right.
7: Thank you, Doctor.
5: I'll be out every day for a while to take a look at him. That bullet punctured a lung. May have to fight tuberculosis for a while.
7: We'll take good care of him.
5: As soon as he's able to get about, let him sleep outside as much as he can. Don't keep him cooped up. Well, I'll run along. See you tomorrow, son.
0: Months rolled by. Gradually, Earl Durand recovered, but his point of view toward life had changed with the passing days. The faraway hills, the streams, called to him more strongly than ever.
7: Early, it's about time you got back to school, don't you think?
3: I'm not going back to school, Dad.
7: Well, that's nonsense. Well, you've only finished the first year in high school.
3: I'm not going back.
7: But, son, I want you to have a good education. I want you to have every chance you can.
3: Dad, I couldn't stand to be cooped up in a schoolroom again.
7: Well, what are you going to do?
3: Well, I don't know. Work around some of the ranches, I guess. Hunt a little. I can keep from starving.
7: But you'll never amount to anything that way.
3: So what? What difference does it make? What's the use of struggling to make a lot of money, raise a family? What does it get you?
7: Well, it's mighty comforting to know you're a good citizen.
3: Oh, nuts. I don't care anything about being a good citizen. I don't bother anybody. I don't want to be around a lot of people. I just don't like crowds. I'd rather be off in the mountains by myself.
7: Well, Early, you know your own mind, I guess. When you decide to settle down, there'll always be a place for you here.
3: Oh, gee, Dad. You talk like I was going to run away or something. I'll be in every week or so to get some fresh clothes and some salt and stuff.
7: Where are you going now, son?
3: Well, Gus and his kid and Tom and I are going up above Opeetee to see if we can get an elk or two.
7: Why, don't you know you're not supposed to shoot elk up there?
3: Sure, but Gus has got to have some meat to last him till spring, and it's the only way to get it. Besides, it'll be a lot of fun.
7: Sometimes you worry me, son.
3: Ah, cheer up, Dad. I'll be all right. See you Sunday.
0: On Sunday, March 12th, Earl and his companion shot four elk on the Shoshone Reservation and left them there, planning to return next day and haul the meat home. Game wardens discovered the slaughtered elk and placed a stakeout at the scene to capture the poachers. Through the long, icy day, Deputy Wardens Dwight King and Boyd Bennion waited for the men to return.
8: See anything of them, Bennion?
9: Nope, not a sign.
8: They'll be along before dark. I'll bet a buck on it.
9: Well, it wouldn't be so bad if this wind had let up a little.
8: Wait a minute. Thought I heard a car coming.
9: Huh? Oh, you're right. There's a car coming up the trail.
8: See it yet?
9: Yeah, there it is. Stopping over there where the elk carcasses are.
8: They're going to load them on.
9: Well, let's take them.
8: Okay.
9: Stay right where you are. We're game wardens.
10: So what? Beat it, Gus.
9: Oh, no, you don't.
11: Get on the running board, Bennion.
9: I got it. Oh, all right, you birds. Get them up.
10: Nuts to you, warden. I'm leaving you at this point. Try and catch
9: me. Hey, get that guy, King. He's running away.
11: Hey, stop. Stop and I'll shoot.
9: I'll let him go, King. We'll take these fellas in and get him later. Okay, get this can started and let's get into town.
8: Well, he got away. Couldn't see very well. Missed him every time, I think.
9: Well, never mind. We'll get him in the morning. I know who he was. It's that Durand boy, Earl.
0: Trial of the captured poachers was deferred until the time the escaped man would be captured. On March 14th, Deputy Wardens Leonard Morris, King, Bennion, and Tex Kennedy trailed Durand to a cul-de-sac in Shoshone Canyon. Separating, King and Bennion advanced in a flanking move to surprise the fugitive.
9: You see him over there by that rock, King?
8: Yep. That's Durand, all right. He's the one who got away from us Monday night.
9: I'm going to yell at him.
8: Go ahead.
9: Come out of there, Durand. We've got you covered.
8: Duck, he's shooting.
9: You're telling me. I think I'll put one into the rocks right by his head. Now, that's a warning, Durand. Come out with your hands in the air.
8: You standing up?
9: Drop that rifle.
3: Don't get so excited, Bennion. I'm not going to shoot you.
9: Yeah? Well, what do you call that shot you just took at me?
3: Listen, Bennion, I was just fooling with you. Anytime I get ready to shoot you, you'll be shot. I don't miss.
9: So I've heard. Get the cuffs on him, Kate.
8: Okay.
3: Never mind. I'm not going to try to get away. Let's go.
8: You're not going to be so willing to go along if you don't stop shooting at people.
9: Hey, King, bring Durand over here.
8: What's up?
9: Where'd you get this fresh beef, Durand?
3: What do you think?
9: I think you killed that beef just a little while ago. Still warm.
3: So what?
8: Killing somebody else's cattle's a felony, young man. That's going to be a tough rap.
12: It is the sentence of the court, therefore, that you, Gus, be confined in the county jail for a period of 60 days, and that you pay to the clerk of the court a fine of $100.
13: Your Honor.
12: I'm going to put you two younger boys on probation for a period of 6 months. You, Earl Durand, I hereby sentence to a term of 6 months in the county jail and a fine of $100.
3: 6 months?
12: Yes, young man, 6 months.
3: Why?
12: Didn't you admit you did the shooting that killed the elk?
3: Well, yes, but...
12: And didn't you admit that the other men with you were merely in illegal possession of the meat?
3: But 6 months, Judge, I can't stand being in jail for 6 months.
12: In addition to that, young man, you'll be tried on the charge of beef killing. And I might remind you, that is a felony. You'll receive a much longer sentence for that offense.
3: Longer sentence? Longer than 6 months? Why, you can't do this to me. I won't stay in jail. You can't keep me in jail. You can't!
14: For the love of Mike, Durant, do you have to keep pacing up and down like that? You think this here guy'd never been inside a jail before?
10: Shut up, all of you. You're just a pack of coyotes yapping, always yapping.
14: Ah, forget it. 6 months ain't long. You'll get used to it.
3: 6 months. Long time, 6 months. 6 months.
10: Let me out of here! I gotta get out of here!
14: Lie down, you lug. You'll have Riley in here on your neck.
3: Riley. That's it, Riley. Be here to feed us in a little while. That's it, Riley.
14: Here comes the grub, fellas.
15: Come and get it, or I'll throw it out.
16: Hey, where's Durand? What's wrong with you guys?
10: Here I am, Mr. Riley.
14: He hit Riley with a damn milk bottle.
10: Get back there, all of you. I'll plug the first guy that makes a move. Think I'm going to sit here and rot in this hole? You're nuts. This gun of Mr. Riley is going to come right in handy. Come on, Riley. On your feet. We're leaving now.
15: Oh, take it easy, young fella. You just about fractured my skull with that milk bottle.
10: Come on, get going.
15: Don't rush me. Okay, but don't get nervous with that gun.
10: Close the door.
15: Where to, Durand?
10: Through the sheriff's office. Oh, there's a nice 30-30 automatic rifle in there that I need.
15: You won't get away with us, Durand.
10: Maybe not, but at least I'll die in the open, not in that filthy cell.
15: Okay, Earl. Here's that gun vault.
10: Here's the rifle I need. A pocket full of little shiny cartridges for it. Now we're on our way.
15: Hey, you're not going to take me with you, are you?
10: You guessed it, my friend. Lucky thing for Sheriff Blackburn, he's been out in California. I'd have to take him along, too.
15: Hey, he's really going to be on your trail for this. Why don't you get this crazy idea out of your head, Durand?
10: Maybe that's why. Maybe I am crazy. Anyway, I'm going to the mountains where I'll have room to breathe. Come on, get in the car.
15: Well, why don't you leave me here? Just take the car.
10: Let you organize a posse? Don't make me laugh. Besides, I don't drive so well. Get going.
15: Where to, Durand?
10: My dad's place. 3 miles east of Powell, and keep off the main roads.
0: But Durand's precaution had come too late. Merle Prue of Cody, passing by, had seen Riley come out of the jail, hands in the air. As rapidly as he was able, he pursued the fleeing prisoner and his hostage. But Durand discovered the car behind them.
10: Hey! There's a car following us. Slow down.
15: Take it easy now, Earl.
10: Go on, Nosey! Beat it!
0: Abandoning the chase in the face of Durand's fire, Prue returned to Cody and spread the alarm. Wyoming's greatest manhunt was on. County Attorney Oliver Stedman took charge.
17: Get a wire out to Sheriff Blackburn. Tell him to fly back here immediately.
18: Yes, sir.
17: Get those prisoners back in jail. Lock them up.
18: Yes, sir.
17: Notify Chief of Police Lewis and Powell to watch for Durand.
18: Yes, sir.
17: Blockade all roads leading to the mountains. He's headed that way.
18: Yes, sir.
17: Get moving, all of you. Bring Earl Durand back here.
0: Meantime, Durand forced Riley to drive him by a circuitous route toward his home near Powell.
3: Okay, Riley. This is the end of the line, all out.
15: Oh, my head.
3: You'll get over it. Come on in the house. Maybe Ma will give you an aspirin.
15: Hey, you don't mean to say you're going to stay here? Well, this will be the first place they'll look for you.
3: Oh, no, they won't. They'll think I've headed for the mountains. Inside.
15: Okay.
3: Ma! Dad! I'm home again.
6: Oh, my boy. What? Well, Mr. Riley, what are you doing here?
3: He's been kidnapped, Ma. I brought him along when I broke jail.
7: Oh, Early, how'd you... What's that gun for, son?
15: He broke out of jail, Mr. Duran. I tried to get him not to come here.
3: I had to have some things. Do I get him without an argument, Dad, or do I have to take him?
7: This is your home, son. You're privileged to do whatever you want to in it.
6: Oh, Earl, I hardly know you. You look so strange. Not tall like my Earl.
3: Forget it. Dad, pack my knapsack with some meal, some salt. Get my rifle and some more cartridges.
7: Son, I'll not be a party to this escape of yours.
3: You'll do what I tell you or else.
6: Earl, don't point that gun at your father.
15: Better do what he says, Mr. Duran. He's gone plumb loco.
3: Never mind the reason. Get it done, Dad.
7: All right, Early.
6: Oh, Earl. My poor little boy. What have they done to
3: Quiet.
6: You?
3: I heard a car. Look out that window and see who it is.
6: Why, it's Chuck Lewis and another man.
3: Chief of Police Lewis, eh?
6: There's Dave Baker with him.
3: One of your brother deputies, eh, Riley?
15: I told you they'd come here.
13: Earl, come out if you're in there.
6: Mr. Baker coming in.
3: Oh, no, he's not. Open that door, Riley.
15: What are you going to do?
3: I said open that door and stand in it. Don't come any closer, Baker. You either, Lewis.
15: Boy, you killed them both.
3: Come back here, Riley. Stop, Riley.
6: Earl, please don't shoot him. Please don't shoot anymore, Earl.
3: Look at him go. He's running through that timber like a scared rabbit.
7: What happened? I heard shooting.
3: I just shot a couple of more skunks out in the yard, Dad. Better haul them off.
0: Deputy Baker had died immediately before the bullets of the crazed boy. Duran's grief-stricken parents rushed Chief Lewis to a hospital in Powell. But the wounded man died without regaining consciousness, and Earl Duran fled to the hills. 2 hours later, he approached the home of a rancher.
18: Well, howdy, Duran. Heard you was in jail.
3: I was. I broke out.
18: Oh, you broke out, huh? Well, don't be hanging around here. I don't want no officers coming around my place.
3: Just stop talking and give me what guns and ammunition you've got around here.
18: No, sirree. I'm not giving no escape jailbird nothing. Now clear out before
3: You heard me. Give me the guns you've got around here and be quick about it.
18: Now, wait a minute. Don't go getting hot under their collar, young fella. Sure, you can have all the guns I've got. Just got a couple of rifles and a box or two of cartridges.
3: They'll do for a while. Shell them out here.
18: Sure. Sure. Here you are, Earl. Drop around again sometime when you can't stay so long.
3: Goodbye, Andy. See if you can't stop your teeth from chattering. Drop around to Clark's Fork Canyon sometime and see me. I'm living on old bear tooth now.
0: The rancher spread the alarm that Duran had been at his home. A dragnet was spread between the house and the hills. Meantime, posses organized by Stedman were moving in toward the mountains. From Yellowstone County in Montana came under Sheriff O'Donnell and a posse of deputies to assist the Wyoming officers. From Carbon County, Montana, Sheriff McPate brought a group of men to join the hunt for the youthful killer. Meantime, Sheriff Blackburn of Park County had taken over command of the posse men. Next morning, March 22nd at 4 o'clock, Art Thornburg was awakened by persistent knocking at his door.
19: All right. Keep your shirt on. I'm coming.
3: Hello, Thornburg.
19: Well, Earl, what are you doing out this time of night?
3: I've got to get up to Clark's Fork Canyon.
19: What's that got to do with me? What you getting me up for?
3: You're going to drive me up there.
19: Oh, no, I'm not.
3: Listen, Thornburg. I shot two men today, and I'm not in any mood to argue with you. I want what guns you've got here and the ammunition you've got for them. You're going to drive me up to the Little Rocky.
19: Gee.
3: I'll make it the rest of the way on foot.
19: But I can't leave my wife here.
3: You don't have to. Wake her up.
19: And take her out into this weather?
3: Are you going to get started, or do I have to get rough with you?
19: All right, sure. Just put your rifle down. We'll get started right away.
3: This'll be okay. Right here, Art.
19: Sure. This is as far as we can take you.
3: This is all right. I'll make it on foot from here on.
19: Anything else we can do for you?
3: Can't think of a thing.
19: Well, so long, Earl.
3: Go on back to Powell and tell Blackburn where you left me. Maybe he'll have nerve enough to come after me.
0: Speak. beating back to Powell, Thornburg reported the abduction to Sheriff Blackburn. Obtaining bloodhounds from the prison at Canyon City, Colorado, Sheriff Blackburn and his posse again took up the trail of Earl Durand.
15: Sure is the coldest mother.
20: Looks like the hounds are having a hard time sticking to the trail.
9: I'm afraid they're not going to be much good, Sheriff. Durand's wearing overshoes, and the chemicals in the rubber kill the human scent the hounds need for trailing.
20: Yes, I was afraid of that when I sent for him, but at least it was a chance.
9: Well, I might as well call him in and start trailing them Indian fashion.
20: I guess so. Hey, Ben! Take the dogs back to camp. We can't use them.
21: Yes, sir.
9: Looks like the trail leads straight up here a ways, and then it disappears.
20: Maybe Tarzan took to the trees.
9: That's a good newspaper yarn, that Tarzan of the Teton stuff. But I know the boy pretty well. He's just a mixed-up fellow who doesn't know what it's all about.
20: Personally, I think he's crazy.
9: Probably went off his base when he realized he was going to be penned up for a while in jail.
20: Yeah, I've seen him do that lots of time. In the big house, they call it stir-crazy.
9: I think you'll find it's different with Durand. He loved the outdoors too much to think he'd spend a part of his life in jail.
20: Yeah, I'm afraid he'll spend a lot of it in jail if we catch up with him now.
9: Well, I don't think we'll ever take him alive.
20: Neither do I, for that matter.
9: Oh, there's the trail again. Looks pretty fresh.
20: He couldn't have gone very far in the 3 or 4 hours since he got out of Thornburg's car.
9: Hey, wait a minute. There's a clearing ahead. Trail seems to skirt that clearing a little to the right. That's a swell place for an ambush.
20: All right, men. Durand may be hiding just beyond that clearing there.
9: And there's a good place to hide just behind those rocks on the other side.
20: Joe, take it a dozen or so of the men and spread out on the right side of those rocks and keep out of sight.
15: All right, Sheriff. You and Carl...
20: King, you take a bunch and cover the left of the clearing. Benyon, you and I can keep the rest here.
9: Sure.
20: Now, keep quiet, and if you see Durand, use your own judgment.
9: You think he's up there, Sheriff?
20: I've got a hunch he is. Hey, Linneberry, where do you think you're going?
15: Heck, I'm not going to stand around in the snow all day. I'm going out there and get that bird of his behind those rocks.
20: Come back here, you fool. If he's there, he'll shoot you so full of lead, we won't be able to turn you over.
22: Don't worry about Linneberry, Sheriff. He'll take care of himself.
20: He's a friend of yours, isn't he, Argento?
22: Sure. We're like brothers.
9: Well, you better persuade him to stay here.
22: Oh, don't worry. He'll be all right. What was that?
20: Sounded like a rifle shot.
9: Linneberry's down. I saw him fall. Duran's up there all right.
20: That makes 3 men he's killed.
9: 4 shots. 3 men.
20: Hey, come back here, Argento. Do you want to get killed, too?
22: He killed my friend. I'll kill him with my own bare hands. I'll tear him apart. Go!
9: 5 shots. 4 men.
20: Argento fell right across Linneberry's body.
9: We've got to get Durand out of there.
20: All right, men. He's behind those big rocks. Start blasting. Well, we've been at 5 hours and still no sign of him lit up.
9: You suppose he's still in there?
20: I think I'll stand up and see if I can sight him.
9: Guy, that fella gets stiff sitting behind a tree like that.
20: Yeah, here goes.
15: Boy! He's there, all right.
20: It's a wonder he can see in this light.
9: And that bullet went right between us.
20: First time he's ever been known to miss.
9: That's a miracle. Thank the Lord it's practically dark.
20: You know what I think I'll do?
9: No, what?
20: I think I'll see if we can't get some artillery from the National Guard.
0: Sometime during the night, as trench mortar and howitzers had been placed, and as a short-wave radio portable unit had been installed in preparation for the siege of the killer, Durand had escaped from his rock fortress. At the foot of the mountain where the base camp was established, Harry Moore, radio engineer, received an urgent message for Sheriff Blackburn. The portable radio receivers carried by the posse were in process of being moved up the mountainside. Moore realized that the message would have to be delivered by runner. With 2 companions, he drove toward the advance camp. Nearing the scene, he was stopped by a man dressed as a deputy sheriff.
3: Hey, how about a ride up to the camp?
20: Sure, hop in.
3: Nice car you've got here. New one, eh?
20: Yep.
3: It'd look better going the other way.
20: Yeah? Well, I got a message for the sheriff.
3: What's in it?
20: I don't know. It's a sealed telegram.
3: You better turn around and take me back to town.
20: You nuts? Thought you were supposed to be chasing Durand.
3: I am Durand.
20: You'll never catch him. What did you say?
3: I said I am Durand. Turn around.
20: Yes, sir.
3: Drive me back to Deaver. I've got to pick up some rifle cartridges at the express office. Well, this is as far as you birds go. Stop the car and get out. You got this new car insured?
20: Sure.
3: Swell. Wouldn't want you to lose any money on it. Don't tell them what it'll look like when you see it again.
20: Don't let that worry you.
3: You mind if I tear these wind wings off? I may have to do some shooting, and I wouldn't want this glass to break my face. So long, Moore.
0: Leaving Moore and his companions stranded near an abandoned mine, Duran drove directly to his hometown, Powell, under the First National Bank.
3: Morning, Mr. Nelson.
1: Good morning. Why, Earl Duran, what are you doing
3: here? This is a stick-up, Mr. Nelson. Just tell everybody to do what I say and nobody will get hurt.
1: Well, you can't get away with this, Duran.
3: That's what they've been telling me. Don't worry about me.
1: Well, what do you expect to get out of this?
3: Whatever money you've got here. Line up against the wall. All of you, and don't do any talking.
1: Be careful with those guns, Duran.
3: Okay, Nelson. Open the vault and let's get going.
1: We can't. The time lock's on and the vault won't open.
3: You're lying, Nelson, but I don't care. I won't get out of here alive anyway.
1: I'm glad you realize that.
3: I'll just take what you've got here in the cage and tie you and the other two boys together with these bootlaces and use you to help me get away.
1: Well, there's a couple of thousand there. That ought to do you a while.
3: Sure. Hey, Gothram. Yeah? You're Knutson. Come over here.
4: All right.
3: Stand back to back with Nelson here. That's it. Well, we'll just tie you together like this and walk you to the front door with me, ahead of me. Rest of you people, stay where you are.
1: Don't you realize that if anyone sees you in here, we might get killed, too?
3: That's a chance you'll have to take. By the way, I think I'll shoot up the place a little, just for excitement.
1: You crazy fool. You'll have every man in town on your neck.
3: So what? Go on, move.
21: Hey, they're coming out.
3: Wait a minute. Let me take a look out that door. Oh, so that bird in the drugstore is going to stick his head out, is he? That'll discourage.
1: Look out! Oh, for God's sake, Durand. You shot Johnny.
3: No, I didn't. Some bird across the street did it. I'll get him.
1: Knutson, come on. They got Durand. He fell back into the lobby. Well, I'll be. He saved his last shot for himself. And he was the guy that couldn't miss.
0: In just a moment, we shall hear the concluding facts regarding our program. Meanwhile, just a suggestion, friends. With the hills and valleys carpeted with lavish displays of wildflowers, many of you will be seeking out your favorite beauty spots. 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And now, Captain Jewel.
23: Earl Durant saved his last shot for himself. 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Crime cannot pay.
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0: In the time before dawn, Broadway is an island of silence torn from the blazing neon, the midnight sun of the spectaculars. The river mists mingle with the vapors rising from manhole covers. Through them move the rejects, the stragglers, the wanderers, the men without sleep. One detaches himself, scavenges in a trash bin choked with the remnants of night, finds nothing, moves on to the next. It's the time of the endless search, the restlessness of an anguish you can't understand, on the street built for the purpose. You walk it, and a shadow whimpers, and you hurry on, close your heart to it, because the whimper was yours. And finally, you must put aside whatever it was you were looking for, because on a side street, a man waits for you to give you the nighttime's departing gift. The boy, lying dead against the iron gate of the tenement's basement court.
2: Pablo Molari, Danny, from uptown, West 109th Street. Carried one of those handwritten identification cards.
0: Find anything else on him?
2: Not much. $5 bill in his wallet. His saint's medallion he's wearing on a chain around his neck. That's about all.
0: Now, you question the people in...
2: Yeah, Danny, every door. No one ever heard of the kid. Had nothing to do with him. Didn't want to talk about him. You know, most of them were trying to sleep. The heat. The kid's squalling. You know.
0: Yeah. Beaten. Jaw broken. This bruise on his throat.
2: Must be the one that killed him. Hey, come down here, Danny.
0: Huh? What?
2: Take a look at the sign on this door. Hudson Club, Johnny Hammett, president. I guess it's one of those street clubs the kids make up for themselves. This neighborhood's loaded with them.
0: You think what happened to this kid is part of it?
2: Yeah, I think. What do you think?
0: Maybe. Check it, Muggerman. I'll get back to you. And wait now for the decent hour. Give to someone a few more hours of sleep before breaking the news about the death of a young man. And at 8:30, to an address on West 109th Street. Climb four flights and be careful of the rotting steps and the three-year-olds at play. The door opens to your knock, and the woman who pinches her shawl close to her throat doesn't understand what you're saying, and calls a neighbor who understands, who explains to the woman, the mother of a murdered young man, explains what must be done. Accept the fact of death. Identify the body. Bury her son. Then walk away from all of it. You've started a new day. Call headquarters. Detective Muggerman gives you an address. Looked for and found and checked by the night shift. Johnny Hammett, president of the Hudson Club, a tenement on West 43rd near the docks. Johnny's glad for the company.
3: I dislike having my coffee alone, Mr. Clover.
0: You work, Johnny?
3: Yeah, here and there. Mostly on Broadway, sir. People always want things done.
0: You mean you run errands?
3: No, if you think all it is running down to the corner drugstore, no. Broadway, Mr. Clover. It's full of tourists.
0: Anybody else live here with you?
3: Yeah, my father. I think he still does. Hardly ever see him.
0: How's the Hudson Club coming along?
3: Oh, fine. Fine, thank you.
0: What kind of club is it?
3: Oh, a little bit of everything. Sports, dances, beach parties. The girls do most of the arranging.
0: Girls?
3: Isn't that funny? About a month ago, I mentioned girls to my father. He had the same expression on his face as you do. Yeah, girls. I'm 19. I don't chalk walls anymore.
0: Johnny, a member of your club was murdered last night. A boy by the name of Pablo Molari.
3: Oh, is he dead? Nah, he wasn't a member of the club, sir. He just hung around.
0: What about him, Johnny? Who killed him?
3: I didn't. And no one's come up to me since last night and said he did it either.
0: Where were you last night?
3: We had a meeting at the club. A special one. Initiations. Plans for the summer. Broke up about 2. I came right home.
0: I want a list of your members, Johnny. Names, addresses.
3: No, sure. And before you go. Look, where was Pablo found?
0: Outside your club. In the vestibule.
3: Nelson might know.
0: Nelson?
3: Toby Nelson. We had him in front of the door last night to keep away undesirables.
0: Where can I find him?
3: Works at a cigar and magazine counter in the Flick Building lobby. I wish there was more I could tell you. I really do, sir.

0: Hey, sis, don't forget your change. Here you are, baby. Good luck at the track. What's yours, Buster?
1: Your name, Toby Nelson.
0: Someone send you to ask an important question?
1: Police.
0: That buzzer could stand a little metal polish, mister.
1: Don't worry about it.
0: Oh, sure not. Tell me what I should worry about.
1: About a boy named Pablo Molari.
0: Yeah, I've been reading him in the newspapers. What's he to me?
1: He was found beaten to death in front
0: Hudson
1: of
0: the... Hudson Club, I know. It says so in the papers.
1: What went on there last night?
0: I'll have to read the minutes of the meeting. I was outside making these two big muscles that Tatsu wanted in and couldn't get in.
1: What happens at these initiations, Toby?
0: Kid stuff. You swear to do this and that and be a nice Hudson. To tell you the truth, I was embarrassed for the kid.
1: Who are you talking about?
0: Paula. Paula got taken into us last night. Johnny Hammond wanted it, so I arranged it. Paula Chopak. Which makes us fellow members. Which makes me happy, happy.
1: This Paula is your girl.
0: Manicures my pinkies. Look. Pretty job, huh? Gives me locks of hair. Knits me argyles. Oh, it's a nice thing we got. Tender.
1: Paula Chopak. Uh-huh. I've got her name on my list.
0: She was on top of the grocery store, corner 11th Avenue and 46th.
1: Yeah. Thanks a lot, Toby.
0: Anytime. Oh, here, take a scratch sheet, mister. For free. Go ahead, take it. It's last Monday's.
1: And bring to the top of the list Paula Chopak. Climb the stairs, knock on a door with the curtain panels of glass, and hear the furtive scurrying behind it and the slam of another door inside. Then hear a woman's steps approaching, and an instant of silence. Then the fumbling with the catch, and the door opens. And the woman had not finished making herself presentable to the caller. The wrinkled cotton house dress needed another smoothing. The graying hair needed to be pressed back again from the forehead. The tired voice. There was nothing to be done about that.
2: Yes. Something.
1: I'm from the police. Danny Clover.
2: It's good you're here. We not think police come so soon. Please to come in. Please, that chair. I sit by window in it by evening. It's comfortable, clean. You be cool. Please, mister.
1: Thank you, but I'd like to...
2: By my daughter to speak. By Paula.
1: Paula, is she here?
2: Yes. By room, listening to records. But first, please, mister, first.
1: You want to tell me something, Mrs. Chopak?
2: About Paula. You see what I am, mister. But Paula, by whorish great beauty, by the face, by the rich black hair.
1: Mrs. Chopak.
2: Like crown she wears it, my Paula, my baby. I comb for her, brush, wash, put in braids by night for sleep. My Paula is good. Clean, respectful to me, to such as you never trouble, never bring me tears.
1: Will you call her, please?
2: Go to her. She wait for you. She say me, policeman come this afternoon. I have much thing to tell him. My Paula say this to me. What my Paula got to say to policeman, mister? What?
1: In that room?
2: Yes. You see... My Paula tell you her thing. Then you, policeman, go away from us. Huh, mister?
1: Paula, I'm from the police.
3: I know. I heard.
1: Your mother said you had something you want to tell me.
3: Mom's wrong.
1: I don't think so. Tell me, Paula.
3: Mom can hardly speak English. Sometimes she doesn't understand the things I say to her. I've got nothing for you. Besides, I'm busy.
1: Brushing your hair? Let it alone for a while, Paula. Talk to me. A boy was murdered last night in front of a club where you were initiated. Pablo Molari. Is that what you wanted to tell me about? What's the matter, Paula? You scared?
3: Look at me. You think you could scare me?
1: Toby Nelson talked to me. He said...
3: He told you I was sweet to him, maybe. Told you I joined the Hudsons because he asked me. Because I used to jump when he asked. That he told you?
1: That, too.
3: Well, next time you see him, explain to him it's finished. Through, wiped off my memory book. As of last night.
1: What happened last night?
3: I got initiated in a club. What else can happen to a girl?
1: Murder, maybe? A murder she saw being committed, maybe? Something she's afraid
3: of? I said it once. I got nothing to tell you. So go tell Mom I got nothing to say to a policeman. It'll cheer her up.
1: I hope you're right, Paula. For you. For your mother. I hope you're right.

0: Danny, I give you the evening's greetings.
1: Thanks a lot, Gino.
0: You're here so late tonight. Why didn't you go home after you saw the Chopac girl?
1: I had some work to do.
0: Uh-huh. Danny, would you mind very much if I regaled you with a tidbit that happened early this evening at the house of Tartaglia?
1: Please do.
0: Cousin Stanley from Gay Paris showed up after 10 these many years.
1: Not him.
0: Oh, him it was. And with arms akimbo with goodies. Nicks for Mrs. Tartaglia, knacks for the kiddies, and for me, a great big bottle.
1: Champagne, huh?
0: Had a call, Danny. 51.
1: From Paris?
0: Those Continentals know how to live.
1: Gino, did you have that list of the Hudson Club checked?
0: Indeed I did. And each and every member swears on the bylaws of the club that they know nothing of the murder of Pablo Malari.
1: Danny Clover speaking.
2: Squad car's downstairs for you, Danny. Paula Chopac was washed up on the beach at Far Rockaway a little while ago. Maybe an accident, maybe homicide. You going, Danny?
1: Right away. The night wind off the sea was soft, warm. It sighed against the flames of the beach fire strung along the coast, riffled the sand across driftwood, across the litter. It brought close the far-off sounds of a summer beach at night. The laughter from behind screen porches, the siren call of the ukulele gently strummed, the distant screeching of gulls, and closer, the other sounds, the lash and wash of the surf. The opening and setting up and adjusting of the mechanical devices that attend the dead. And then the trembling voice of the boy who tries to tell you about the girl lying there. How it was, why it was.
3: We were swimming, sir. Lost her someplace out there in the dark. And I heard her kind of scream.
1: Just you and Paula, Johnny?
3: Yeah, it was a beach party like the ones I told you about. The other members left. Paula wanted to stay. Asked me to stay with her.
1: You said she screamed. Why?
3: She hit her head on one of those rocks out there. The high tide covers them up. I didn't know till I hit the beach she was dead. I tried to... Dead? She is, isn't she? Look at me. I killed Paula.
4: 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Tonight's the night. Yes, beginning this evening, there'll be a new host on Songs for Sale. He's affable Steve Allen, a young comedian whose likable personality you're really going to enjoy. 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

0: On an early summer's night, Broadway stands on a corner, leans against the orange juice stand, and sums up the day. Some days are better than others. Some days you break even. You only had one end of the daily double, but the new blonde in the office looked over her shoulder at you and smiled. And later, when she dabbed on her lipstick with a finger, she smiled again. Oh, it was quite a day today. The Dodgers passed a miracle. You forgot to pay the check at the cafeteria and got away with it. And a girl. A song of a girl was washed up on the beach at Far Rockaway. Here is maybe a tragic day, but here is a day. It was 11:30 toward the end of it when we got Johnny Hammett back to headquarters.
1: Sit down there, Johnny. Cigarette, kid?
2: No. No, thank you.
1: Well, maybe you'd rather have one of Danny's.
0: Yeah, here. Here, have one, Johnny.
2: I don't want one.
1: Guess Johnny doesn't like the brands we smoke, Danny.
2: I just don't want to smoke, that's all. Can a man not want to smoke?
0: Take it easy.
1: Sure. Sure, relax, kid.
2: Am I under arrest?
0: You said you killed Paula.
2: It was my fault. I shouldn't have let her swim out that far.
1: Did you kill her or didn't you kill her?
2: It was my fault.
1: Who killed Pablo Malari?
2: You think I did?
0: Did you, Johnny?
2: You think I killed him, don't you, Mr. Clover?
1: There you go again, Johnny. Look, kid. A couple of your friends were killed. We're police. We're asking.
2: I didn't kill anybody.
0: You don't have to explain it, Johnny Muggerman. He knows why he's here. He knows we need his help.
1: Yeah, help, Johnny. That's what we want. We're not asking for a confession.
2: Who's kidding who?
0: Were you in love with Paula?
2: She wasn't around long enough.
0: She was around tonight. What happened tonight?
2: You know what happened. What's the matter with you?
1: Look, Johnny, I'm going to tell you something. You're not talking to your little hoodlum friends. You're talking to a policeman. Nobody's trying to intimidate you. Nobody's trying to make you say things you don't want to say. You're talking to a policeman that's trying to do his job. What happened tonight?
2: I had a beach party.
0: The Hudsons?
2: Yes, sir.
1: That's better, Johnny.
2: Paul and I came late. The others were already there.
0: Toby Nelson?
2: Yes, sir. Toby wanted to take Paula home. Paula wanted to stay. So we stayed. Paula and I. We were the last ones there.
0: What made Paula want to stay?
2: She'd never been swimming at night.
0: And she swam out past the breakers and the wave washed her against a rock. Is that what happened?
2: Yes, sir.
0: All right, Johnny.
2: Can I go now?
0: Uh-huh. Good night, Johnny. Thanks. What do you think, Muggerman?
2: You believe him?
0: I don't know. I'm going to check. I'm going to talk to Toby.

0: Toby. Toby.
1: Watch me. Got a long nose, mister.
0: Your landlady told me you were up here on the roof.
1: Hers is even longer than yours. What's a guy have to do to get a square foot of air to himself?
0: Your girl's dead, Toby. Paula's dead.
1: You're stale, mister. The smooth voices on the radio have been telling me Paula's dead. For an hour now. Up here, I thought I couldn't hear him.
0: Here. Johnny Hammett says it was an accident.
1: That makes it an accident.
0: You were at the beach party, Toby?
1: Never miss it. Gives me a chance to show off my muscles to the members.
0: You did that. Then what happened?
1: Well, let me think now. After that, I roasted the hot dogs for the group. We all ate hearty, then it broke up. I came home.
0: And left Paula alone with Johnny?
1: Yeah, that's the other thing I did.
0: Paula was your girl. How come Johnny took her to the party?
1: If she was alive, you could ask her. I wouldn't know.
0: Johnny says you wanted to take her home. Why didn't you?
1: Because she slapped me across the mouth when I asked her. They all laughed. Johnny, too. Then she laughed harder than anybody. That's how I got the message she didn't want me to take her home. She wanted Johnny.
0: Up to the night of the initiation at the Hudson Club, she was your girl. What happened there to make her turn on you, Toby?
1: She's dead. Paula's dead. What else do you want from me? What else do I have to give you? How much can you... She's dead, mister. That's all I got.
0: All right, Toby. And leave the boy alone. Give him the time and place of his grieving and the quality of it that's bled out of a tenement rooftop in a city stretching into the hours after midnight. Go away. Resign yourself that another day is over.

0: The next morning, and the legwork, going out to a corner of the city where the sign says 11th Avenue and 46th. Climb the steps and stop at a door. Intrude upon two rooms newly filled with grieving.
1: Please. Please come in. Of my daughter?
0: Mrs. Chopak, the police are not satisfied that Paula...
1: Of my daughter, Paula?
0: There's a possibility that it wasn't an accident.
1: Paula is in another room. The others. Neighbors by me. We have only boxes to sit on.
0: I want you to try to understand what I'm saying.
1: Nothing. Nothing I understand. Only up to yesterday. To yesterday when Paula said to me, Mama, I'm going to swim with this boy, this Johnny.
0: Johnny Hammett?
1: Johnny.
0: He called for her?
1: At first, my Paula, she said she would want to stay home, rather. Then the boy said something to her. Bent down low over her ear. Paula took her suit for swimming, her cap not to get her hair wet. Then she said what I said to you.
0: I see. Just one more thing, Mrs. Chopak. The night before last, your daughter went out. Do you know where she went?
1: To some place. To party. Like clubhouse party.
0: What time did she come home?
1: Late. I don't know what time.
0: Did you talk to her when she came home?
1: Only when I tried to give her help.
0: Help?
1: White. Like ghost. And sick. I hear this. I get out of my bed. I come to her. I say, Paula, you're sick. Mama, get something. She tell me, go away. Like I'm someone she never see before.
0: Was she drunk?
1: Sick. Was no whiskey. I smell sick. White. Sick like ghost.
0: I see.
1: She's dead now. Paula is. And the neighbors by me. They're in next room. They sit. They cry. They touch my shoulder. They don't talk. They don't know what words to say to me.
0: Then walk the tenement street and have your passage greeted by the sudden silences of the yelling kids, the turning of backs after the furtive gesture of insult, because somehow you were guilty of that anguish over the corner grocery store. Once you had been welcomed by a mother, and for that you had left her a dead child. And on that street, the guilt was yours. So I got away from it. At headquarters, reread the file on Mullary, dead of a beating. On Paula Chopak, dead of a head wound while swimming at Rockaway. And finally, read away the daylight and sit in darkness till a man comes in, looks at you for a moment, turns on a light.
2: You don't mind the light, huh, Danny?
0: It's all right, Gino, thanks.
2: I agree with you that this killing, this dying of kids, makes one wish to sit alone in the dark. However...
0: You got something for me, Gino?
2: Danny, all I can give you is a comment upon the children of today. The clubs they must make for themselves, the things they do in said clubs. The hurt they bring upon themselves for so doing.
0: Go on, Gino.
2: It's in all the papers, Danny. How they go out of the way for new thrills, new sensations, new emotions. Only this morning, while shaving, I was bending an ear to the comment from the radio. I called in the Tartaglia
0: crowd. You got something, Muggerman?
3: I don't know, Danny. Maybe yes, maybe no.
0: What?
3: Gordon and Technical gave it to me to give to you. See if the big man can figure it, he says to me. I got news about Gordon. I actively dislike
0: him. What did he give you?
3: He's been studying the bathing cap Paula Chopak wore to the beach party. He says it's curious.
0: Why?
3: He says the girl didn't have the cap on when she went into the water.
0: Paula was proud of her hair. She'd have worn the cap. Why does he say she wasn't wearing it?
3: Because there was no blood stain inside it. Gordon says if she was wearing the cap when she hit the rock, it would have held some of the blood. Which means, he says, that the cap was put on her after she was carried to the beach.
0: It means another thing, Muggerman.
3: What?
0: Paula was murdered. Get me a squad car.

0: Go away. We're not open.
1: It's the police.
0: What do you want?
1: Let's go inside. I'll tell you. Inside, Toby. Are you the only Hudson here?
0: Hey, Johnny, look what's here. We got a caller, Johnny.
2: Good evening, Mr. Clover.
1: Nice clubhouse you've got here.
2: Can I show you around?
1: Where's everybody? I thought you had quite an organization.
0: They'll be around. When you leave, people will start swarming in here.
2: I'm glad you came, Mr. Clover.
1: Thanks.
0: Hey, what's with you, Johnny? You buy a cop for a friend?
2: Don't pay any attention to him, sir. He doesn't know about policemen. He doesn't know they have a job to do.
1: You understand all about that, though, don't you?
0: Hey, what's going on?
2: Too bad about you, Toby.
0: Huh?
2: I said too bad about you. Your muscles, your temper. The mad you had on the other night.
0: Hey, Johnny, what's eating you?
2: You never saw Toby work over a guy, did you, Mr. Clover?
1: No. Tell me about it.
2: Once a boy tried to get in here. Tried real hard. Toby was in front of the door. The boy never made it.
1: Pablo Molari?
0: Johnny.
2: It wasn't premeditated, Mr. Clover. Toby didn't mean it. He was just angry about something.
1: You're under arrest, Toby. Put out your hands.
3: Gotta do something first!
1: Don't be a fool!
3: Take him off me!
0: Yeah! Yeah!
3: Take him off!
2: Thanks. Thanks, Mr. Clover. That's just the way he went after that boy. Would have killed me.
1: Toby will rest a while.
2: What are you doing, Mr. Clover?
1: Frisking him. Nice cigarette case. Cigarette, Johnny?
2: Are you kidding? I don't smoke those.
1: Don't blame you. Marijuana brings you grief. That's what it brought Paula.
2: Paula?
1: Uh-huh. Paula was a sick girl after she got home from her initiation. You have to smoke this stuff to become a member of your club?
2: Oh, now look.
1: You look, Johnny. Paula was Toby's girl. You wanted her. That's why you insisted she become a member. Put her on this stuff, she'd lose her sense of values.
2: You think I'd do anything like that?
1: Yes, I do.
2: You know me better than that.
1: I know you killed her.
2: I told you what happened out there on the beach.
1: You forgot to tell me why she went there with you. What were you going to do, Johnny? Tell her mother she was smoking marijuana? Is that why she went with you, stayed at the beach after the others left?
2: I don't know what to say to you, Mr. Clover. You're wrong. And I think you ought to take care of Toby here.
1: Paula had beautiful hair, Johnny.
2: I'd go along with that.
1: She'd have worn her cap into the water. You killed her before she went into the water. How, Johnny? With a rock?
2: Mr. Clover.
1: Then you threw her in the surf so her suit would be wet. Pulled her back. Remembered about the cap. Put it on her. Why did you murder her?
2: So beautiful. So beautiful, Mr. Clover.
1: She refused more of your cigarettes?
2: Funny. Worked before.
1: Let's go, Johnny.
2: It always worked. You know, it got so they'd come around here begging for the stuff. A young man like me, connections, is like a king. Another funny thing. Wouldn't touch the stuff.
1: Come on.
2: Yes, sir.

Broadway looks clean. The winds of the evening have swept away the litter. Everything looks sharp. Sharp. Like a knife at your heart. You walk against it, and it plunges deeper. Deeper until there's no pain at all. It's Broadway, the gaudiest, the most violent, the lonesomest mile in the world. Broadway, my beat.

0: Broadway's My Beat stars Larry Thor as Detective Danny Clover, with Charles Calvert as Tartaglia and Jack Crucian as Mugovan. The program was produced and directed by Elliot Lewis, with musical score composed and conducted by Alexander Courage. In tonight's story, Dick Crenna was heard as Johnny Hammett, Bill Tracy as Toby Nelson, Peggy Weber as Mrs. Chopat, and Michael Ann Barrett as Paula Chopat. On July 8th, next week, Broadway's My Beat will be heard on a new day, Sunday. 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Bill Anders speaking. 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
5: Well? Now the lawyer is instantly awake as he hears the voice of Private Operative Paul Drake. And as Drake finishes his report...
6: So, it all goes back to Minnesota, with a detour. You're sure about this now, Paul?
7: Positive.
6: Okay, I'll play it using your information. You know, I can get myself in a jam if you're wrong, but I'll go right ahead. So you might as well hang up, Paul. I have plenty to do. And don't ask me what, because I'm not going to tell you. Della, this is Perry.
8: Perry?
6: Yes, hang on to your hat.
8: Hat, I'm in bed.
6: Well, then hang on to your pin curlers. Now, look, the deal is on.
8: Oh?
6: Paul just got confirmation. Are you awake?
8: Yes, I'm wide awake. Oh, Perry.
6: Now, look, I have things to do, finishing touches. So, can you understand what I'm saying perfectly?
8: Perfectly.
6: Have May brought into court 15 minutes early.
8: Yeah.
6: Telephone Bill, tell him to stay out of court this morning. He'll be in the way when things start popping.
8: You want to see him afterwards?
6: Yes, of course I do. Tell him to meet us in Judge Kelly's chambers. Kelly is out of town. Now, you can tell Bill where that is now. You got everything straight?
8: Yes.
6: Good. I'll see you in court. 15 minutes early.
5: Yes, Monday is a busy morning. And not only for Perry Mason. Prosecutor Apt has been busy, too. You see, this is Mr. Apt's big day. Today he plans to hand Mason a smashing defeat, clinch his case against May Grant, and earn fame, glory, and distinction for himself. And so Mr. Apt took special care with his appearance this morning. He shaved a little more closely, combed his hair just a bit more smoothly. Now, at exactly 15 minutes before court is scheduled to convene, Mr. Apt strides confidently towards the courtroom. But as Mr. Apt reaches the courtroom, as he smiles in his democratic way at the attendant and goes inside...
9: Good morning, Joseph.
5: Mr. Apt gets something of a surprise. Mr. Apt is surprised to see Perry Mason and Mason's secretary and the defendant in what is apparently a most serious and important consultation. Now, as Mr. Apt edges up to the defense table...
9: But, Mr. Mason, I don't...
10: May.
11: Oh, well, this looks like an important early morning conference.
6: Hmm? Oh, Mr. Raft. Good morning. Yes, it's most important.
11: Oh, really?
6: Mrs. Grant has just made a revelation to me that... Frankly, I am astounded.
11: Well, what...
9: It's a new development.
6: Quiet, Della, please. Oh. This, after all, is the opposition.
9: Oh, I'm sorry, Mr. Mason. I almost spilled the beans, didn't I?
6: Yes.
11: Something does seem to have happened.
6: Yes, well, I can tell you it'll change the whole complexion of it. Excuse me, Mr. Raft. I have...
11: Oh, don't hurry away.
6: What? Why?
11: Would you step over here a minute? Yeah, just for a minute.
6: Well, make it brief.
11: Yeah.
6: I tell you, this thing has really upset me. Well?
11: Mason, this wouldn't be the first move of a change of strategy.
6: Hmm?
11: It's a little late to change your plea.
6: Oh.
11: Everyone, Judge Selby and the jury, can read the handwriting on the wall.
6: Oh, yes, yes, the handwriting.
11: The conviction is in my pocket. Everyone knows it.
6: See?
11: Including you. So?
6: So don't rob you of your glory by throwing Mrs. Grant on the mercy of the court. Is that what you want to say?
11: Not at all. I'm warning you. That woman won't escape one iota of her just punishment. Your motive for changing her plea at the last desperate moment would be only too plain.
6: Mm. And if not, you'd make it plain that I was bidding for sympathy.
11: It would be my duty.
6: Mm-hmm. Well, you can stop worrying about that.
11: Hmm?
6: Why should I plead her guilty? She isn't.
11: Oh. So you're going to keep on fighting?
6: Of course. And with this new development...
11: Yes, the new development. Well, you keep fighting, Mr. Mason. Yes, sir, I hope you do. Mm. Good morning.
9: What did you say to him, Perry? He looked happy.
6: Mr. Raft was afraid I was going to change May's plea.
9: Oh, well, then he's not worried about the new development.
6: Oh, he's so confident.
9: Excuse me, Mr. Mason, but what are you and Della talking about? What have I told you?
6: You haven't told us anything yet. But you will, before long.
9: I don't understand.
6: And you don't have to. By the way, something for you to do.
9: Hmm?
6: Here, this check. Here's a check for you to sign.
9: On our joint account. Bill's already signed it.
6: Yes.
9: $1,000. All you do is countersign it, May. But...
6: Here's my pen.
9: All right, Mr. Mason.
6: Oh, and date it, also.
9: Well, what is the date?
6: Date it a month ago.
9: What? Yes, make it the 17th of February. All right, if you say so. February 17th.
6: Hmm? Good. Now, while I blot this...
9: Can you tell me the news now, Mr. Mason?
6: Oh, you were going to tell me in a moment. But there's something else. Have you that little photograph of Dory with you?
9: Well, yes, in my purse. I always carry it.
6: Would you get it out, please?
9: Right here.
6: What's the matter?
9: It's underneath my sewing. I'm finishing some baby doll clothes for Daria. Here it is.
6: No, don't hand it to me. Can you take it out of the frame?
9: Well, I guess I can.
6: All right, take it out of the frame. Della?
9: I'm standing in front of her, Gary.
6: Keep your eye on Apt. Warn us if he starts over here.
9: Here you are, Mr. Mason.
6: Now, keep it down. Don't let anyone see what you're doing.
9: Oh? But why?
6: You will understand in a little while. Now, I want you to write something on the back of that photo. Are you ready?
9: Yes, if you want me to. I don't know what this is all about, but I've still got your pen.
6: No, don't use mine. Use yours for this.
9: All right, Mr. Mason.
6: Della, is Amp watching us?
9: No, right now he's talking to a reporter.
6: Good. Now, right on the back of Dory's picture, this single sentence. This seems like the only way out. And sign it in full.
9: This seems like the only way out. Well, that sounds like a farewell note.
6: Oh, go ahead.
9: Oh.
6: It's all right if your hand shakes a little while you write it.
9: Go on, May, finish it. All right. The only way out. Mrs. William Grant. Dorothy May Grant. Here's an envelope now, May. You put it in and seal it up.
6: All right, now give it to me.
9: You're taking my picture.
6: Yes.
9: But...
6: For a very good reason.
9: Does Bill know what's going on, Mr. Mason?
6: No, May.
9: I wish I could see Bill.
6: Well, perhaps you will after...
9: After what?
6: First, the picture, please.
9: Oh, here. Now, can you tell me?
6: Yes. May, do you know where we stand?
9: Yes. Mr. Apt is so certain of convicting you, May, that he doesn't want Perry to cop a plea.
6: That's a vernacular for changing your plea to guilty and hoping for mercy. But by the time Apt gets through leading Kitty through her testimony...
9: I won't get any mercy. But what's all that got to do with...
6: Things have been happening, May.
9: Terry has been making them happen. What things?
6: You see, I expected to prove you innocent in court.
9: Yes, until Kitty's alibi stood up. Mr. Gadrady's.
6: Yes. Now, of course, in time, I will prove Gadrady's a liar. In time, I'll expose the real murderer of Marcel Blanc. But I need time.
9: So, we have to go the long way round. Oh, well, we thought we could find out who framed you after we proved you were innocent. Oh.
6: But the frame is too good. We can't break it here in court. So, as we said, things have been happening.
9: And you can find out who framed me?
6: In time.
9: But if it'll take time...
6: It will.
9: Well, Mason, there isn't much time. So
6: we're going to stop the trial.
9: Well, how? You asked Judge Selby for a recess, and he refused.
10: Since the court won't give Perry time to complete his defense...
6: We'll have to take it.
9: What? Through the new development?
6: Mm-hmm.
9: What is this new development?
6: Well, you are to tell me, remember?
9: Oh, what am I to tell you?
10: About your baby, May.
9: Baby? You mean Doris?
6: Oh, no. The baby you're going to have.
9: I'm going to have a baby?
6: Well, now she's told us, hasn't she,
9: Doris? Yes, Chief. What are you talking about? Mr. Mason!
6: That's what you just told me, that you're going to have a baby. Congratulations, May. You make me very happy.

0: What in the world is Perry Mason talking about? One thing you can be sure. It's quite likely that Mr. Frederick Apt's smoothly combed hair would stand straight up if he had any idea of what's just been said at the defense table. Yes, as you can guess, Mr. Apt is in for a rude shock. So by all means, join us tomorrow, won't you?
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7: 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It's called Cupboard Love. 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That's right. It's a new kind of cat food. Moist. It's good for you. Like it?
8: New Cupboard Love. What the well-cared-for cat has for dinner.
9: Hold it. 15 seconds from now, you'll see the picture he just took. See? With a Polaroid Land camera, you get bright, sharp pictures in 15 seconds. Snap, pull, peel. It's that easy. Is there any better way to get pictures of the family?

0: I came across Mr. Kipling in the meadow by the church. If I've painted that spire once, he said, I've painted it a dozen times. He offered me an apple pie. An artist needs inspiration, he explained. Golden shortcrust pastry, delicious apple filling, and just the right amount of sugar sprinkled on top. But then, when it comes to the little details, Mr. Kipling does have an exceedingly good eye.
1: On your last trip, did you discover what the Earth people eat? They eat a great many of these. They peel them with their metal knives. Boil them for 20 of their minutes. Then they smash them all to bits.
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8: The Adventures of Sam Spade, Detective.
9: And to Dr. Ludwig Zoya, 1241 Leavenworth, San Francisco, from Samuel Spade, license number 137596. Subject, Edith Hamilton.
10: No caper?
9: No caper. Dear Doctor, if I owe you an apology for not keeping you informed on the progress of the assignment and for letting it drag on as long as it has, then I'll have to go on owing you, which makes us even because you don't owe me anything. The start of it was a month ago. 32 days, 8 hours, 3 minutes, and 45 seconds to be exact.
11: Ah, Mr. Spade.
9: Dr. Zoya.
11: Good to see you. Let me think. How long is it?
9: 3 years since I visited your office. That was when you were my leading suspect in the Denov case.
11: Yes, poor Denov. It was he who pointed out that we psychoanalysts are not unlike you detectives.
9: Uh-huh.
11: We probe, we question, we follow up clues in order to find out what is the dark secret which has nervously disturbed a human mind. But we are limited. We have only our patients' words and our interpretations. Sometimes that is not enough. And that is why I need your help in this particular case.
9: What case is that, Dr. Sawyer?
11: Please do not interrupt the free flow of my thoughts.
9: Pardon me?
11: Naturally, my ego feels a certain resentment against my id for asking you for your help. What makes me think I need a detective?
9: Well, my id was just asking my ego the very same question.
11: Oh, you too feel resentment. We must analyze that later. Bring me your dream material. Now to the case.
9: Oh, yes, okay.
11: This woman was referred to me by her physician. She has suffered a complete nervous collapse because she thought she recognized a certain person crossing a street. A person she had not seen for years.
9: Who was that?
11: My patient's son died under mysterious circumstances 3 years ago. And the woman she thought she saw was her daughter-in-law.
9: Mm-hmm.
11: It was widely reported in the newspapers at the time. Perhaps you remember it. Carter Hamilton?
9: Carter Hamilton. Oh, Roanoke, Virginia. Hmm. 1946. Mother accused her son's wife of murdering him. Daughter-in-law was hauled up before the grand jury, but not indicted. Dropped right out of sight afterwards.
11: Good, you know that case. Well, actually, my patient is suffering from an agonizing sense of guilt. Unconsciously, she thinks that she herself murdered her son.
9: Did she?
11: Well, there may be something tangible at the bottom of so profound a feeling of guilt.
9: You mean you want me to help you convince her that she really is guilty?
11: No. That is for me. But first, we must find out. What we must find out is somebody else, whether they are guilty.
9: What? Go all the way to Virginia, solve a crime that's been off the books for 3 years?
11: No. The daughter-in-law is actually here in San Francisco.
9: Well, if I remember right, she wasn't the only suspect.
11: Well, whether she is innocent or guilty is of no importance. It is only important that we know.
9: What?
11: Excuse me. Yes, Miss Case.
12: Mrs. Hamilton is here, Dr. Zoya.
11: Oh, good, Miss Case. Send her in. This is my case. I mean my patient. I want you to meet her. Yeah. Oh, good afternoon, Mrs. Hamilton.
12: Good afternoon, Doctor.
9: The woman who stood framed in the doorway was a tall, commanding figure, impeccably dressed in black, with an easy $100,000 worth of black pearls wound around her neck and a black veil covering her face. She walked in ahead of you, displaying not a sign of nervousness, and stopped directly in front of me. Very deliberately, she lifted the veil, revealing a youthfully old face, deeply tanned and set off by snow-white hair. Only her enormous violet eyes showed any expression. She stared at me for what seemed like a full minute.
10: Yes, you do. You look like the other one.
11: Well, perhaps you had better explain, Mrs. Hamilton.
10: My daughter-in-law, Edith, was very much in love with another man before she married my son, Carter. He jilted her. Carter was second choice. It was I who talked her into marrying him. That's why I'll never rest until my son's death is avenged.
11: We must analyze this desire for vengeance.
10: Oh, yes. Yes, I had a dream last night. I dreamed that Edith was dead, stabbed with the same bone-handled hunting knife she used to kill my son.
11: Oh, yes, yes. Well, no. You just lie down on the couch and relax, Mrs. Hamilton. I'll be with you in a moment. Come, Mr. Speaking. This is a most disturbing new development, her dream. You must get to that girl as soon as possible. Her life may be in danger.
9: You mean the old lady is mixed up enough to take a shot at her?
11: Here. Here is the address. And take this briefcase.
9: Why the briefcase?
11: Well, there are legal papers in it regarding the Hamilton estate. They require her signature. I had Mrs. Hamilton arrange for you to take them to her instead of the attorney.
9: I'm supposed to pose as a lawyer. While I'm there, I'm supposed to shake a confession out of her. And while I'm typing it up, I'm a bodyguard. You're getting a lot for your money, Dr. Sawyer. I spent the next hour or so in a newspaper morgue briefing myself on the old Hamilton case. The victim, Carter Hamilton, was the 28-year-old tail end of an old Virginia family whose blood was as rich as it was blue. The accounts of the killing were sketchy. At the old plantation, Carter Hamilton had been found one morning by his mother, dead in bed, of a stab wound. The knife was never turned up. Somebody had wiped everything in the room clean of fingerprints, which sounded like robbery until it was established that nothing was missing. The state was counting heavily on Mrs. Hamilton Sr.'s testimony in their case against the daughter-in-law, but an odd angle I'd forgotten. The old lady had clammed up in front of the grand jury, and the case was dropped for lack of evidence. Then there was a picture. She was the kind of a girl who looks her best in a riding outfit with her freckles showing, and then surprises you by looking even better in full makeup with her shoulders showing. Candid is the word that best describes her features. Large, widely spaced eyes, a generous mouth, and an expression of unaffected sincerity. It was with a certain reluctant eagerness that I kicked myself up Stockton Street to Pine, across Pine to Bush, and up three flights of stairs.

0: Yes.
1: Mrs. Edith Hamill?
0: Yes. You must be from the attorneys. They wired me you were coming. Come in.
1: Thank you.
0: Not that I'm in hiding, but I'm curious as to how they got my address. Would you like a drink?
1: Well, not right now. Can I fix you one?
0: In about 20 minutes, maybe. I'm still wondering
1: how they located you? I think the elder Mrs. Hamilton saw you on the streets.
0: Oh, is she here in San Francisco?
1: Yes. Is that so surprising?
0: No, it's a large city. What is surprising is her staying on after learning that I was in town.
1: She's not very well. In fact, I think she's had some kind of a nervous breakdown.
0: I'm sorry to hear that. I'm very fond of her, you know, in spite of everything.
1: No, I didn't know. Maybe I should explain. I'm a private detective local. I was hired here in San Francisco to bring these papers to you.
0: Oh, you found me.
1: You seem to be a little slow introducing myself. I'm sorry. Sam Spade.
0: Well, if it had to be a detective, I'm glad it's you. But I can't help wondering why they didn't send a lawyer.
1: And lawyers cost $50 an hour. I only cost $10.
0: Oh. In the private eye stories, it's always $25 a day and expenses.
1: I wish those writers would get abreast of the times.
0: I'm sure they'll catch up. But if you're being paid by the hour, perhaps I can keep you here a little longer.
1: I'm glad you said that.
0: You remind me of someone.
1: Pleasantly, I hope.
0: Yes. Oh, yes. And sadly, too.
1: Your husband?
0: If you don't know about that, I hope you'll never find out.
1: I'll leave that up to you.
0: His hair was like yours. He was thinner. And his eyes were blue. Maybe we shouldn't wait till 5 o'clock for that drink.
1: It was a funny kind of a drink. I'd never been hit by one before, black velvet. After two of them, I even began to hate myself a little less. And after the third, I decided there was some mystical connection between the drink and the color of her eyes. Black velvet. I don't know much about music, but the way she went at the piano, you knew she wasn't afraid of it, and probably wasn't afraid of anything. The pieces she played were like her, bold and at the same time delicate. Simple, but with a web of complexities in the background. Brilliant, but always colored with sadness. What's the matter?
0: I want you to take me someplace.
1: Where?
0: Any place. Dinner. I don't care. I just want to go someplace with you. With you.
1: Hey.
0: What is it, Sam?
1: I thought we were going out. I never paid much attention to San Francisco before I met her. It's quite a place. There's a little park up on Russian Hill where you can stand and look out over the houses of the marinas and the Golden Gate. There's an island in San Francisco even worse than Alcatraz. It's in the middle of the lake at Flyshacker Zoo, and instead of gorillas, the population is nothing but monkeys. There are only two laundries in Chinatown. And out at Golden Gate Park, they have a band concert every Sunday afternoon. Maybe it was just the bright weather, but everything looked clean and shiny as if somebody had taken a scrubbing brush to all the buildings. We even fed seagulls. At first, she never went any further into her past than the day before yesterday. I couldn't very well charge her for the progress I was not making on the case, so when I learned that she'd sent old Mrs. H. to a nursing home for a 2-week rest and Edith did not need bodyguarding for the time being, I took a job that took me down to Los Angeles for a few days. I was awful glad to get back, and not because I don't like L.A.

0: Oh, Sam. Oh, darling, you were gone so long.
1: Hey, the posies.
0: Oh, give them to me.
1: Well, I like that. This is the last time I make a fool out of myself buying flowers.
0: I'll love them later.
1: Hey, you're trembling. What happened while I was gone?
0: What happened to me happened before you went away. You know that. Sam, while you were gone, I had a lot of time and I did a lot of thinking. And I came to a very important decision. There was something I knew I had to tell you. And I wasn't so sure I could get through it.
1: Now, look, Angel, it sounds serious. I don't think this is the time.
0: Oh, but it is. Yes, it is. Here, take it before I change my mind.
1: What is it?
0: I wrote it all down. Sit here, facing away from the piano. And don't say anything until you've read it through.
1: Oh, okay. The opening sentence hit me straight between the eyes. It said, I, Edith Hamilton, of my own free will, make the following confession. It was addressed to the district attorney of Roanoke, Virginia.
0: Sam!
1: And that, Dr. Zoya, was when I headed back to your office. Not to have my head examined, it was too late for that, but to tell you that I was resigning, Miss Caper. On the way, I placed two ads in the classified sections of three papers. One under office space for rent and one under situations wanted. Ex-private detective desires position as night watchman, prison guard, asylum attendant, or any more pleasant line of work. And I really meant it.
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3: Mr. Spade, what is it? You're disturbed.
1: Disturbed is not the word, Mr. Zoya.
3: Is it because you've been with her a week and a half and there's yet no progress? Let us analyze the situation.
1: The whole setup has been rotten from the beginning. You send me that girl under false pretenses. You tell me to worm my way into her confidence.
3: Now, one moment. Did I tell you this?
1: How else did you expect me to get a confession out of her? Should have got the play when that old lady said I looked like a man Edith was once in love with. You thought she'd fall for me, didn't you? You thought I'd take advantage of it, didn't you? Well, you could hire somebody else to make love to her. I'm a detective, not a gigolo.
3: So she did make a confession to you.
1: Why do you say that?
3: When a patient comes to a psychoanalyst for help, a situation develops which we call transference. Now, this means that the doctor represents to the patient someone in whom he can confide, to whom he can unburden himself. Such as a parent or a loved one.
1: Well, then let's don't go on with it.
3: No. Well, at the moment, that is, what you feel toward me at the moment is what we call negative transference. You wish to continue to make love to her, but you feel guilty about it, so you blame me.
1: Well, what then? What are you driving at?
3: In this love affair of yours, we have a similar situation. But what she feels for you only resembles love. It is transference. You resemble a former lover.
1: Yeah.
3: And that is why it only took a week and a half for her to reveal everything. Oh, sometimes I think I am too ethical or too old. Come now, why don't you tell me? You'll feel better.
1: There's nothing to tell. She had it written down. I didn't read past the word confession.
3: Well, what did you do with it?
1: I destroyed it.
3: I see. Well.
1: Now what?
3: Miss Case, what is it?
1: It was Mrs. Hamilton, all right. But she didn't look much like the dignified old lady I had met in your office 10 days before. Her high-piled white hair was hanging in two ratty pigtails. She was wearing a nurse's cape over a flannel hospital nightgown, and in her hand was a .32-caliber gun.
3: Mrs. Hamilton, why did you leave the nursing home?
0: You lied to me, Dr. Zoya. That place is nothing but an asylum.
3: Well, you know that isn't true. Come, give me the gun. You're tired. You must rest.
0: Yes. Now I can rest. I've killed her.
3: What? Well, Miss Case, she's fainted. Get some water.
1: Let me see that gun. I'm going to Edith's place. Get an ambulance over there and don't stop to analyze anything. Edith was slumped forward over the piano keyboard. She was barely breathing. The old lady wasn't much of a hand with a gun. Four of the slugs had punctured the big studio window. One had torn a flesh wound in her shoulder. The other had penetrated the right side, just below the rib cage, and there was not much bleeding at the wound of exit. Her face was pale and the skin cold to the touch. I gambled on a hunch she was suffering mainly from shock, moved her over to a couch, threw a blanket over, and poured hot coffee into her. After a bit, her color started coming back. Then she opened her eyes.
0: Oh, I thought you went away. I must have dreamed it.
1: Lie still, Angel. Don't try to talk.
0: Oh, Alexa, please, please, don't let them know what happened. Don't...
1: Take it easy. It's only the ambulance.
0: Oh, I've got to save Mother Hamilton, you see. I've got to get rid of that knife and I can't let it stay.
1: I rode in the ambulance with her. She was still unconscious when they carried her into surgery. They told me she was out of danger. When they threw me out that night, I went back to her apartment. What she'd said about saving old Mrs. Hamilton and getting rid of the knife gave me a new slant on that confession I hadn't read. The pieces were still on the floor where I'd thrown them. It took me nearly an hour to put the jigsaw together. And when I did, it was still a puzzle. In her story of that morning 3 years ago, she confessed to finding the body before the official discovery, to hiding the knife and wiping the doorknobs and surfaces in the death room to get rid of fingerprints. She couldn't remember anything that had happened in the 8 hours between 1 a.m. when she had left her husband drinking in the library and gone upstairs to bed, and approximately 9 in the a.m. when she found herself standing over his body with a knife in her hand. I stretched out on the sofa to think it over, and then I drew a blank.
4: Wake up.
1: What? How did you get in here?
3: Well, I've been reading that so-called confession. Very interesting. We must analyze it.
1: You analyze it. I'm going to call the hospital.
3: I've just come from there.
1: How is she?
3: Physically, nothing serious. Mentally, she's not so good. She keeps asking for you.
1: Yeah?
3: She thinks you can help her. It's definitely there, the delusion that she's in love with you.
1: What makes you so sure it's a delusion? Don't answer that. When can I see her?
3: Well, it's best that you wait until she comes home. That will be next Tuesday.
1: Look, you're supposed to be a first-class head doctor. Can't you cure this amnesia of Edith?
3: I thought I explained to you last night when we were discussing transference.
1: Please, Dr. Zoya, please. I know you mean well, but don't. I beg of you.
3: Well, it's not important. When she gets to know you better, she will realize that her love for you is irrational. And then she will remember everything.
1: I kept myself busy like crazy until Edith checked out of the hospital. There wasn't much talk between us at first. Even her music was reticent, little rambling improvisations that sounded like children's songs or lullabies with something just a little acid mixed with their simplicity. Then as the days went by and her strength and confidence started to return, her music became serene and graceful. It became like her as she sat there at the piano in front of a big window with its afternoon sun streaming down on the San Francisco hilltops, while at the same time the April fog bank started its nightly prowl in through the Golden Gate. And that was like her, too, and like her music. Brilliant, but with a touch of melancholy. And then one day it was all warmth and brilliance, and she was smiling.
0: Sam?
1: Yeah, Angel.
0: I remember now.
1: So that's it.
0: I woke up this morning feeling so happy. And then I knew I was on the verge of it. Because I knew that however bad the truth might be, it was worth not remembering. Even if I was a murderer, you'd rather know, wouldn't you?
1: No, I wouldn't.
0: Why? I thought I knew you so well. Darling, are you angry?
1: Yeah.
0: But... at me?
1: Yes, you. The first time I came here, I tried to give you a fair warning. You should have figured the score when I told you I was a private detective. You'd even read the stories where in the end the detective doesn't have any choice but to turn in the beautiful dame, no matter what his personal feelings are. Maybe you didn't think they were true to life, or maybe you thought I was an exception to the rule because you are. Well, I'm not. Truth is, I was hired to get a confession out of you any way I could, and I think in the back of your mind you've known it all along. You want to have your confession and eat it, too. You probably learned as a child that it's smarter to tell all and be patted on the back than to be found out and get spanked.
0: How can you be so smug and so self-satisfied and so... whatever made me think I was in love with you? Just because you looked a little like someone who I...
1: Zoya was right. Only he thought you were kidding yourself, too. Zoya called it transference. I call it baloney. Goodbye.
0: You come back here. You can't just leave like...
1: And that, Dr. Zoya, is why I never heard her confession. It turned into a lover's quarrel. But I understand she paid $25 an hour to rattle it off to you. I have before me your telephonic message. I haven't had time to analyze it, but at first glance, I take it to mean that Edith was innocent of everything except destroying evidence. Motive, to spare her mother-in-law the anguish of knowing that her son was a suicide. I'm sorry, now that I know what her story was, that I didn't stay to hear her tell it. But that, as you would say, is not important. At least I cured her of that love delusion you were so worried about, even though it took a month to do it. Period, and a report.
0: Oh, Sam, sacrificing yourself so self-sacrificingly, rather than shatter a mother's delusion.
1: Yeah, some other time, huh?
0: I'm sorry, Sam. I'll go type this up. Well, here it is, Sam. Sam, where did he go? Sam State Detective Agency.
4: It's me, sweetheart.
0: Sam, where did you go?
4: I'm downstairs in the bar.
0: Sam, there's so much noise on the line, I can't...
4: I'm drowning my sorrows.
0: Well, you don't need to shout. Oh, hold the line a minute. Yes? May I help you?
5: Oh, no, I'm sorry. I was hoping I might find Mr. Spadian.
4: Hello?
0: Would you like to leave a message?
5: Oh, tell him Edith Hamilton called.
0: Oh. Ooh!
4: Eff, are you still on the phone?
0: Ooh. Oh, pardon me. Yes, dear?
4: What happened? Are you taking a bath?
0: Nothing. Nothing at all. One moment, please. Miss Hamilton, I have him on the line. He's downstairs in the bar. And if you'll hurry, you can just catch him, I'm sure.
5: Oh, downstairs. Well, I will hurry. Thank you.
0: You're welcome. Sam, are you still on the line?
4: What's the matter with you?
0: Nothing, nothing. Just go ahead and drown your sorrows. But don't get loaded. Good night, Sam.
4: Well, good night, sweetheart.
0: I'm going to take piano.

The Adventures of Sam Spade, Dashiell Hammett's famous private detective, are produced and directed by William Spear. Sam Spade is played by Howard Dove. Lorene Tuttle is Effie. 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

0: presenting Orson Welles as the Third Man. The Lives of Harry Lime, the fabulous stories of the immortal character originally created in the motion picture The Third Man, with zither music by Anton Karas.
1: You know, there are two kinds of men who should be wary and suspicious of women. The serious businessman, because women can be so frivolous, and the frivolous seeker after pleasure, because women can be so serious. Now, I, Harry Lime, am both a serious businessman of sorts and a seeker after pleasure, so perhaps I should avoid women entirely. But the trouble is, I just can't seem to do without them for either. Sometimes life gets very complicated with business and pleasure. But interesting. Always interesting.

0: And now, Orson Welles as Harry Lime, the third man, in today's story, Pleasure Before Business.
1: It was in Venice, not long after the war was over, that I found myself with a problem on my hand. It wasn't the old Venetian one about finding a place to park my car. I had a very solid and sound business transaction all lined up, but I was sorely in need of what I called a partner, what the police of several countries would have been pleased to refer to as an accomplice. Accordingly, I was highly pleased while strolling about among the pigeons and people in St. Mark's Square one day when I spied Joan Willoughby, who was standing there scattering bounty to the birds.
2: Why, Joan! Joan Willoughby! How are you?
3: Harry Lime, what are you doing in Venice?
1: That's a question I was going to ask you.
3: Oh, me? Holiday. And you?
1: Business.
3: I'm glad to hear it. I'll be able to make a bob or two tipping off the coppers.
1: Oh, what a heavy tipper, weren't you, my love? Mm-hmm. I need a partner.
3: Do you now? Mm-hmm. Girl?
1: No, not
3: really. Fun?
1: Lots.
3: Money in it?
1: Quite a bit.
3: Holiday's going to be quite boring, don't you think? What's the game this time, and do I need much of a wardrobe?
1: I'll tell you privately. Let's get out in the canal. Huh? Do you mind if we use a boat?
3: All right.
1: We rented a gondola and floated slowly down the Grand Canal. It was a handy bit of luck meeting Joan. She was an English girl, and as delicately simple and unassuming as roast beef and Yorkshire pudding. Beautiful as the English bone china, but with as much bite as English mustard on the side. She had the realism and the sound business sense of a robber baron. In the gondola, she trailed her hand in the water and waited for me to tell her what was up.
3: Well?
1: Joan, have you ever heard of somebody called the Count de la Robbia?
3: No.
1: Well, he's the usual Italian count, except that he saved one or two things. Still has his palace, still has some valuable pictures, still has jewels.
3: And where are...

0: Hello, Colonel.
1: Oh, Senor Cavanaugh, the American journalist.
0: Colonel, I've got someone here I know you'll be interested in meeting. The real Steve Mitchell.
1: So?
2: Glad to know you, Colonel Gomez.
1: And are you, Senor? I am indeed happy you have been sent down here to help us clear up this mystery.
2: Well, looks like I didn't go over so well with the little lady here.
1: She has indeed good cause for alarm at being confronted by you, Senor Mitchell.
2: How so?
1: Because this is your wife.
2: It's my... Well, I seem to have pretty good taste.
1: By which I mean to say that this woman is Senora Maria Mitchell, wife of the man who was posing as yourself. And this is her brother, Senor Miguel Escobar.
2: Escobar?
3: Senor?
2: Senora, how long was your husband using my name?
4: But I did not know he was using anyone's name, Senor. I thought it was his own. He was using it when I first met him.
2: Oh? How long ago was that?
4: A little over a month.
2: Only a month? And yet you were married to him?
3: Senor, if you are casting reflections upon my sister, you will answer
2: cool
3: to me.
2: Down, Escobar. I'm not casting reflections on anyone. I'm just trying to find out a few facts.
1: You will answer, Senor Mitchell, Senora Mitchell. I mean, Senora, well, answer him.
4: See, it was true. I had not known him long. And I met him in a cantina, a bar. Everything was against us. And yet I loved him. And now he's dead.
2: Yeah. Look, have you any idea what your husband could have been involved in?
1: Senor, can you not see that this is a very bad time to question my sister? I insist that
2: look, Escobar, a guy using my name has been killed. It's important to me to find out if he was killed because he was using my name. If so, whoever did it will be trying to do likewise to me. So suppose you just button up your...
1: I am merely trying to protect my sister.
2: I wonder.
1: What do you mean by that? Senor Escobar, you will hold your tongue. Senor Mitchell has every right to ask any questions he desires.
2: Thanks, Colonel, but I guess that'll be all for now. I would like to look at the dead man's effects, however.
1: But of course, if you will come with me into the next room...
0: I'll be out here when you're through, Mitchell.
2: Okay, Cavanaugh.
1: The effects are on the table.
2: Well, not much here to give us a lead. Cigarettes, matches, money, key. Yeah, wonder what the key's for.
1: The dead man's apartment. I searched it personally, but could find nothing that might throw any light on this matter.
2: I see. Mind if I take the key?
1: But of course not. It is possible you may find something that I may have missed.
2: Colonel Gomez, what do you think this is all about?
1: I wish I knew, Mitchell. This is all very perplexing.
2: Yeah. Anything cooking in this country in the way of intrigue or anything like that?
1: Not that I know of. And I am certain I would know if there were. You see, Mitchell, as head of the National Police, I am actually second in command to El Presidente.
2: I see. Okay, Colonel. I'm going over to the dead man's apartment. I'll see you later. I head for the dead man's apartment, letting myself in with a key, and I give the room a frisk. But the only items of interest are a couple of matchbooks with the name of a bar on them, La Posada. The door. I go over and open it. Standing in the hall is a small, middle-aged, nervous-looking gent.
5: Are you Senor Mitchell?
2: Okay. So how do I answer that one? Does he mean am I the phony Mitchell or the real Mitchell? I guess I hesitate too long because he suddenly whips a gun out of his pocket. I dive at him just as the gun goes off. A hot streak sears its way across the top of my head and I go down. I come out of it a few minutes later, complete with a red-hot crease on the top of my head. The little trigger man, of course, is gone. I go outside and start down the main street. Then I spot a sign over a door, La Posada, the same bar on the match folders in the dead man's apartment. I go inside. Out in the center of the floor, a girl has just finished her dance. One look at her and I can see why the ovation. I go over to the bar.
5: Si, senor. Cerveza?
2: No, information.
5: This comes in a bottle?
2: Hey, look. Did you ever see a guy named Steve Mitchell around here?
5: Mitchell? Mitchell? Mitchell?
2: You don't have to memorize it. Just tell me if you've ever seen him in here before.
5: Mitchell!
2: You remember him?
5: I don't think so.
2: Thanks a lot.
5: But I asked George. Maybe George remembers.
2: Who's he?
5: Who's he?
2: Hey, brother, my routines are hilarious. I could make a fortune down here, huh? Now, look, Giggles, what's so funny?
5: George, come here a minute. The senor wants to talk to you.
2: Thank you, bartender. Hey, wait a minute.
6: Hello.
2: You're the dancer.
6: Si.
2: Don't tell me your name is George.
5: Okay, George, don't tell him.
2: Okay, card. How did you ever get a handle like that?
6: Senor.
2: I mean, a name like that.
6: The Tarista. One of them start calling me George, so now everybody call me George. Now, what you want and why you don't buy me a drink, huh?
2: Well, later. Right now, I'd like to know if you've ever seen a guy named Steve Mitchell in here.
6: That bum.
2: Yeah.

0: Yeah, real imposter, huh?
1: Hmm?
0: Do you know anything about him?
1: Not much. He spend money, take trips.
0: Trips? What kind of trips?
1: I don't know. He used to go to the interior once in a while. But now I don't see him for a while. That's okay with me. So why we don't quit talking about this Mitchell, huh? What's your name, Buddy?
0: You'd never believe it, George. So maybe we just better skip it and have a drink, huh?
1: It's me good, Buddy.
2: Hey, Steve. I've been looking all over for you.
0: Oh, Kavanaugh, what's up?
2: Well, you can quit looking for the guy who killed you.
0: Oh?
1: You know, I don't think I hear so good.
0: There's nothing wrong with your hearing, George. If it sounds confusing, it's because it is. So why can't I quit looking for the guy who killed me, Kavanaugh?
2: Because he's down at the police station right now.
0: What?
2: Yeah, he just walked in and confessed. Colonel Gomez has him in that room down the hall, Mitchell.
0: Okay. Now if we can just find out from him why he killed this guy who was posing as me.
2: Well, here we are. That's him. The little guy sitting there.
0: Hey!
3: Senor Mitchell. You're still alive.
0: It sure isn't your fault I am, Buster.
2: Hey, what's this all about?
4: Si, Senor Mitchell. Perhaps you will be good enough to explain.
0: It's very simple, Colonel Gomez. While I was searching the dead man's apartment an hour ago, this little character showed up at the door and asked if I was Steve Mitchell. While I was trying to figure out whether he meant the real Mitchell or the phony Mitchell, he pulled a gun. I dove for him and deflected his aim a little, and he creased my head and took off.
3: I would have sworn you were dead. But what is this about the real Mitchell and the phony Mitchell, Mitchell?
0: Night before last, the man, posing as myself, got killed in an alley. When Kavanaugh told me you'd walked in here and confessed, I figured you were the one who killed him.
3: But I did not even know of the existence of this other man. When I confessed a few minutes ago, it was because I thought I'd killed you at that apartment.
0: You know, somebody better start explaining this to me. It's getting to sound more like a Chinese puzzle by the second.
4: See, and it is also quite embarrassing, Senor Mitchell.
0: How so, Colonel?
4: This little character, as you call him, this man who shot at you, is Senor Morilla, a respected member of our National Assembly and a loyal supporter of our government.
0: What?
2: Oh, this is going to look great in print.
3: I was convinced that I was acting in the best interests of my country, Senor Mitchell. I repeat that I did not know a man had been impersonating you. That, of course, explains everything.
0: Well, I'm glad to hear it makes sense to somebody.
4: Senor Morilla, a statement from you would be in order.
3: Very well, Colonel. You see, for some time now, I have been concerned with the bands of rebels who are hiding in our mountains.
4: Those rebels, again, you should realize, Senor Morilla, they are not powerful
3: enough.
4: Allow
3: me to finish, Colonel Gomez. I planted one of my men in their camp to find out what they were doing. This man reported to me that a certain Senor Steve Mitchell had been going from camp to camp, promising United States backing to the rebels and offering to sell them guns and ammunition.
4: What is this you are saying?
0: Don't stop him now, Colonel. The deal is just starting to make sense.
3: I was deeply shocked and bitter at what I considered to be the vile treachery of this man and of the United States, whom he claimed to represent. I learned his address here in the city. When I rang the doorbell, you answered the door, Senor Mitchell. I assumed you were the man I sought and fired at you. I can only say now that I am covered with shame.
0: Well, it'll wash off. Right now, I'd like to hear a little more about these rebels in the interior.
5: Well, that's always been sort of a touchy subject around here, Mitchell. You see, there's some people who sympathize with these rebels who believe that...
4: Senor Kavanaugh, allow me to point out that when it comes to the affairs of this country, you are an outsider. If there are any statements to be made concerning these rebels, I will make them.
5: Well, that suits me, Colonel. And speaking of statements, didn't your president make one a couple of months ago? To the effect that he intended to sit down with the leaders of the rebel bands and see if their differences and grievances couldn't be ironed out peaceably?
4: I believe some such statement was issued to the press.
5: Well, I don't remember those talks ever taking place. How come?
4: Because I advised El Presidente against it.
0: Oh?
4: See, I considered it beneath the dignity of the government to recognize such rabble.
5: You know, that's the funny thing about rabble, Colonel. It can get pretty powerful.
4: Indeed. You speak as an expert in such matters, Senor Cavanaugh.
5: Just an observation.
4: This rebel did not used to be powerful. Now, we have known for some time that the rebels would like to march on the city. But they have always been low on guns and leadership. Now, however, it appears to be a different story. An enemy of my government is trying to arm these riffraff.
3: Then it is possible they might feel strong enough to make their move. A move which would plunge our country into a bloody civil war.
4: No, Morilla. This will never happen as long as I, Gomez, am alive. You must remember that I control the militia. I will search out these rebels in the hills and smash them now, all of them, before they can organize.
0: There's one big thing wrong with that idea, Colonel.
4: And what is that?
0: A lot of people would be killed.
4: If you mean the armed rebels, then I say good riddance.
0: I think I've got a better idea. Suppose someone went into the interior, located the headquarters of the rebels, and talked to their leaders.
5: Talked to them?
0: Yeah, told them that this fake Steve Mitchell was exploiting them and that the whole thing is a racket.
3: Senor Mitchell, whom do you have in mind to make this trip into the interior?
0: Myself.
3: You?
0: Why not, Marilla?
5: You're talking. Of living, maybe?
0: Not particularly, Kavanaugh. Why?
5: Well, those boys in the interior are pretty rugged.
0: I'll take my chances that they listen to me.
5: That sounds like a pretty crazy idea to me.
0: Oh? Maybe you don't want me to make the trip, huh, Kavanaugh?
5: Me? Why should I care one way or another?
0: You know, that's just what I was wondering.
4: Senor Mitchell, I appreciate the generosity of your offer, but I am afraid I cannot permit you to take the risk.
0: Look, Colonel, my government has been dragged into this deal by that dead gun peddler and whoever is behind him. I think they'd feel a lot better if one of their agents could help straighten the thing out without bloodshed.
4: I do not know. According to my information, the rebel headquarters are well hidden.
0: Well, with time, I might be able to locate them.
4: And there is the matter of the security of my government. If these rebels are armed, they must be smashed now. I feel I should give the order to the militia to search them out and destroy them.
0: I'm asking you to delay the order until I've had a chance to talk to them.
4: Very well. I will delay the order 12 hours.
0: That's not very much.
4: I can give you no more, senor. 12 hours in which to locate the rebels' headquarters and to undertake your journey. One which I sincerely hope will not turn out to be a one-way trip.
6: 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For something new about the Army, hear the Phil Regan Show tomorrow on NBC. 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It's an exciting newcomer in your Sunday chime lineup on NBC. Also, Sunday means Cary Grant and Betsy Drake as Mr. and Mrs. Blanding. Now back to Dangerous Assignment, starring Brian Donlevy as Steve Mitchell.
0: So now I've got just 12 hours to prevent a civil war from breaking out. That means I've got to locate the rebel headquarters in a hurry. Then I remember George, the dancing girl. Maybe she can give me a lead. I hurry back to the bar where she works.
1: Look, buddy, don't waste my time no more. The last time you were in here, you were going to buy me a drink. So what happened? All of a sudden, poof, you're gone.
0: Yeah, I got called away in a hurry. Now, look, George, I need a little information about this guy, Steve Mitchell, who used to come in here.
1: I tell you, I don't want to talk about that bum.
0: You say he made frequent trips into the interior. Do you happen to know where?
1: No. He wanted to take me a couple of times, but never I would go.
0: Well, that's not much help. Do you happen to know how he made the trips? I mean, did he fly, take a boat, what?
1: What?
0: Huh?
1: He drove an automobile.
0: I see. Well, that's still not much to go on.
1: All the time a different color.
0: What's that?
1: One time he come by to ask me to go with him, he's driving a blue car.
0: Yeah?
1: Next time, a black car. Yeah. And once he was driving a green car. I almost went with him then. I like green.
0: Sounds like he rented the cars for the trips. Okay, George, thanks.
1: Hey, wait a minute, buddy.
0: What's the matter?
1: So don't tell me now you're going to poof off your go again without buying me a drink. I don't think this is much of a friendship.
0: Here, you think this will make up for the poof?
1: Oh, senor. For this, you got an extra poof coming. Like I told you, I like green.
0: I start scouring the town for car rental agencies, and I find three of them. At the first two, I draw blanks. Finally, along about dark, I work my way to the third, and the old gent in charge is sitting in a little office fighting a brave but losing battle to stay awake.
7: What was that, the name again?
0: Mitchell. Steve Mitchell.
7: Mitchell?
0: Come on, Buster.
7: Alfredo.
0: Okay, Alfredo. Now prop open those peepers long enough to tell me whether or not a guy named Steve Mitchell ever rented a car from you.
7: Steve Mitchell. Oh, see, he rented a car from me.
0: How long ago?
7: Oh, 2 or 3 days.
0: Which car did he rent the last time?
7: Over there, the green one.
0: Huh?
7: It's a nice car. You like to rent it, maybe?
0: Hey, come on, snap out of it.
7: Why, so comfortable, I'm so tired.
0: Yeah, so am I. You keep mileage figures on your cars?
7: Well, see, they're on the wall, senor. If you don't mind, you're rich, huh?
0: Okay. Yeah. Here we are, speedometer reading. Let's see, the car traveled a total of about 400 kilometers on the trip. Okay, got a map? Hey, map.
7: Oh, see, up on the shelf.
0: Okay, I got it. Now, let's see. Car traveled a total of 400 kilometers, 200 there and back. So if I use this point as a center and draw a circle within a radius of 200 kilometers. There.
7: That looks pretty.
0: Thanks. Now, somewhere near the rim of that circle is a spot he traveled to. Circle goes through some pretty rugged country, and from the looks of that car, it's been washed since he brought it back.
7: See, this morning.
0: So, there's no clay or mud on it to give me a clue as to what kind of country he traveled through.
7: Senor, but why you draw this pretty circle on the map and play the riddle games with yourself?
0: It doesn't happen to be a game, Alfredo. I'm trying to figure out what spot in the interior this guy went to, and right now it doesn't look like I'm getting very far.
7: Yeah, but if you want to know where he went, I will tell you.
0: What?
7: See, the village of San Bruno.
0: How did you figure that out?
7: Because he told me.
0: Well, why didn't you say so before?
7: You didn't ask me.
0: Okay, so I am the sleepy one, I guess. San Bruno, huh? Well, thank you, and sweet dreams, Alfredo. I get a block down the street, and then I realize I've forgotten to ask Alfredo if that guy ever took anyone with him to San Bruno. I go back. Alfredo Stilson's sitting in the same spot, his head on his arms. Didn't take him long to get back to sleep. I shake him, but he doesn't come out of it. I lift up his head, and then I see why. How can you wake up when your throat has been cut? Now I know whoever's behind this deal is keeping up with me every step of the way, and I realize this isn't the healthiest spot in the world for me right now. I get out of there fast. The streets are dark and deserted, and I take Avenida Ruiz, one of the streets that leads to my hotel. And then, as I'm walking along, I hear some steps behind me. I stop. They stop, too. I start walking again. So does the other guy. I stop again. This time, the other guy keeps coming. Suddenly, I see a glint of metal in the shadows, and I hit the ground. Bounces off the wall behind me before I can get a look at the trigger man. He ducks into the alley. I scramble to my feet and take off after him, but when I get into the alley, there's no one in sight. I pound through the alley to the next block, and then I spot a guy running across the square. He passes under a streetlight, and I get a look at his face. It's a newspaper correspondent, Kavanaugh. So, at this point, it looks like he's my boy, but right now I'm more interested in getting to the rebel headquarters of San Bruno because I know my time is running out. I phone the airport and tell them I'm on my way out. When I get there, they've got a transport plane warming up, and Colonel Gomez is waiting for me.
8: Good evening, Senor Mitchell. What luck?
0: Pretty good, Colonel Gomez. I think I've located the rebels' headquarters.
8: Splendid. Where is it?
0: Well, if my information's correct, it's near the village of San Bruno in the interior, and I think my information is correct because somebody sure didn't want me to find that out.
8: What do you mean?
0: The guy who told me got his throat slipped right afterwards.
8: I see. San Bruno. That is wild country, Mitchell.
0: Yeah?
8: But there is an emergency landing strip not far from the village.
0: Incidentally, Colonel, how come you're wearing a flight jacket?
8: I am to be your pilot, Senor Mitchell.
0: Oh?
8: See, you are making this trip to help my country. I feel the least I can do is share the responsibility and the danger.
0: Okay, Colonel. Thanks.
5: Hey, how about taking a passenger?
0: Kavanaugh.
5: Well, how about it?
0: You think maybe you might get another chance to kill me up on that plane, huh, Kavanaugh?
5: What? What are you talking about?
0: Don't tell me that wasn't you I saw running across that square near my hotel right after that shot was fired at me.
8: Mitchell?
5: Sure, that was me. You promised me an exclusive on this deal, remember?
0: Yeah.
5: So when you started shagging around investigating, I thought I'd better follow you to keep posted.
0: Oh?
5: I heard the shot. I saw a guy duck into an alley, so I started chasing him. That's what I was doing running across the square when you spotted me.
0: But needless to say, he got away, huh?
5: He sure did.
8: Mitchell, you did not tell me of this attempt on your life. When did it happen?
0: About a half an hour ago, Colonel. I was walking along the street towards my hotel when somebody took a shot at me.
8: I see. You were fortunate to escape with your life. At Avenida Ruiz, it is a perfect spot for ambush. Poorly lit, several alleys.
0: Yeah.
5: You still haven't told me whether or not I get to go with you on this trip.
0: No soap, Kavanaugh.
5: Well, now, that's just fine, that is. You know, Mitchell, you could take a few lessons in gratitude.
0: Yeah? Well, maybe you could take a few from One Eye Connolly. Come on, Colonel. The Colonel and I head for the control tower to check the weather. 10 minutes later, we take off. The Colonel heads the transport in the direction of San Bruno, and pretty soon we're flying over some dense jungle.
8: Senor Mitchell, I did not understand your remark to Senor Kavanaugh before we took off. Who is this One-Eye Connolly you refer to?
0: Just a character up in the States, Colonel.
8: And I do not understand why, if Kavanaugh is the man who tried to kill you, you did not want him arrested.
0: I didn't have any proof, Colonel. Anyway, I figured it was more important for us to get to San Bruno and talk to the rebel leaders.
8: You are still convinced you can prevent a civil war, Mitchell?
0: I'm still convinced it's worth a try, Colonel. How much longer until we get there?
8: As a matter of fact, Mitchell, you might say we are there right now.
0: I don't see anything but jungle down there. I mean, how much longer to the end of the trip?
8: And I repeat, you have already reached the end of your trip.
0: Hey, now look, Well, that gun says you mean just what you say, too.
8: Indeed it does.
0: So you're my boy, Colonel Gomez.
4: At this point, it would appear that you are my boy, Mitchell.
0: And you're the one who is backing the sale of guns to the rebels, huh? Why?
4: That does not concern you now, Mitchell.
0: You're second in command of your government. You wouldn't by any chance be bucking for number one spot, would you?
4: I would indeed, Mitchell.
0: Sure. You hire a guy to sell guns to the rebels and promise them U.S. support. That gets them steamed up to fight. Then you go in with more troops and better weapons and wipe them out. All of a sudden, you're a national hero. Up comes an election, and it's Gomez for president.
4: You trace my future career with great accuracy.
0: Well, so what happens to me now, Gomez?
4: It is quite simple. First, I shoot you.
0: Dandy.
4: Then I push your body out of the plane. Then I fly back and announce that the rebels have killed you.
0: And, of course, you'll use that as an excuse to move in with your troop.
4: Exactly.
0: Well, I'm sorry to disappoint you, Colonel, but that's not exactly the way it's going to work out.
4: Indeed, and why not, may I ask?
0: We're going to fly back to the Capitol, explain the whole thing. You're going to stand trial for murder, and five will get you 10. Your president will sit down and talk to the rebels and straighten everything out peacefully. You think I'm kidding?
4: I enjoy your sense of humor. A man who is powerless, yet you can make jokes.
0: The joke's on you, Colonel. You see, a transport's a pretty good-sized plane.
4: What do you mean?
0: Just that we're not alone.
4: What?
0: If you don't believe me, look behind you.
4: Oh, no, my friend. That is the oldest trick in the world. I will have four for it.
5: He ain't kidding, Colonel.
4: Wait, Kavanaugh!
0: Thanks for turning your head, Gomez.
4: Let's go!
5: That, my friend, is what I would call a first-class clip. Now then, there's just one thing I want to know.
0: What?
5: Can you fly this tub?
0: Look, Ma, I'm doing it, ain't I? I wasn't sure whether or not you got the message back at the airfield, Kavanaugh.
5: Well, when you mentioned One-Eyed Tommy, the world's greatest gate crasher, I figured you wanted me to copy his act. So I crawled aboard while you two were in the control tower. But what made you suspect the colonel?
0: When I told him about the attempt on my life, he said the Avenida Ruiz was a dangerous street, remember? But I hadn't told him where it had happened.
5: I see. Well, I'll bet he'll be kicking himself for being such an eager beaver.
0: He won't be worrying about that very long.
5: Why, what do you mean?
0: I've got a strong hunch that Eager Beaver is due to turn into a dead duck.

0: Dangerous Assignment, starring Brian Donlevy as Steve Mitchell, is written by Bob Reif and Adrian Jondo, with music by Robert Armbruster, and is produced and directed by Bill Karn. Be with us again next week at this same time when Brian Donlevy, starring in the role of Steve Mitchell, will embark on another Dangerous Assignment. Three chimes mean good times on NBC. Tomorrow, there's another gala broadcast of The Big Show as hostess Tallulah Bankhead welcomes Jimmy Durante, Evelyn Knight, Bob Burns, and many more. Also on Sunday, Theater Guild brings you the delightful story, The Hasty Heart, starring John Lund, Jane Wyatt, and Richard Green. Now, it's The Man Called X on NBC.
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5: This is Orson Welles, speaking from London. The Black Museum. A museum of death. Yes, here in the grim stone structure on the Thames, which houses Scotland Yard, is a warehouse of homicide, where everyday objects, a fountain pen, a cufflink, a high-heeled shoe, all are touched by murder. Now here's a scarf, torn and ragged. The faded tartan, a cheap reproduction of the honorable colors of the Stuarts, red with green blue crossings and a double over check of white and yellow. This scarf belonged to Walter Hoffman Pievsky, known to the police and his friends in the underworld as the Pike.
6: There's no doubt about the scarf being his property, Superintendent. He was wearing it when he was sent to Dartmoor 10 years ago.
7: The description tallies, does it?
6: Exactly. It's all written down in the prison property book, even to the patch on it.
7: So the Pike's our man. Right. Well, get him.
5: And get him they did. And all because of a scarf, appropriately known in Cockney circles as a choker. The Pike applied his choker to a human throat. The throat of the driver of a post office van. The Pike pulled the choker too hard. It was instrumental in convicting him of murder. And that's why it's earned its place here in the Black Museum.
8: From the annals of the Criminal Investigation Department of the London Police, we bring you the dramatic stories of the crimes recorded by the objects in Scotland Yard's Gallery of Death, the Black Museum.

0: Now here we are in the Black Museum. Beyond these gray walls, the mighty roar of London never stops. But in here, it's quiet. Come with me under the frieze of death masks. The masks of criminals of bygone days, suspended grimly under the ceiling. Come. To our right and left, rows of murder exhibits, each one carefully labeled. That cut glass scent spray, it's attractive even now. Might even take its place on Madame's dressing table. Till we stop and read the label written under it. Yes, it's been used to spray anesthetic over the faces of helpless women. As a prelude to murder. No sickly aroma now, as we squeeze the bulb. Except for its grim associations, the fragile exhibit is insignificant, easily broken. But it was strong enough to hang the man who used it. There, there's a brass candlestick. Over there, a taper to go with it. Now, here we are. Here's what we're looking for. The faded tartan scarf. As I take it out of the showcase, I ask you to come with me back to the time when this scarf was new, 15 years ago. Walter Pievsky bought it from a stallholder in one of London's famous street markets, Petticoat Lane.
1: Yes, sir. We'll take one of the scarves, mister.
2: Right, sir! Finest worsted woven! What's your clan? Campbell's, Cameron's, MacDonald or MacLeod? All genuine tartan today down from the islands.
1: All right, all right. I've bought it already. Don't need to give me that stuff. I'll take this one.
2: It's the Stuart! And better than that you cannot do! Not half a nicker! Not five bob! Half a crown and cheap at the price! Thank you very much. Come and get your Scotch chokers from Honest John McKay. If your next warm...
0: While Honest John continued his honest trade, the Pike went about his own particular business. It was less exhausting than John's, and it was work from a public call box. In professional circles, they called it the hospital trick.
3: Hello?
1: Is that Mrs. Peterson speaking?
3: Yes, who's that?
1: The London Hospital here, Mrs. Peterson.
3: Hospital? Why, what's happened?
1: Oh, there's no need for immediate alarm, but I'm sorry to say that your husband has met with a serious accident.
3: Oh, Bill? Is he hurt? Oh, no, what's happened?
1: He was knocked down by a bus in the Whitechapel Road about half an hour ago.
0: A mean, crude trick. But more often than not, it worked. While the stricken woman hurried to the hospital to find the husband, who, of course, was not hurt at all, the Pike would visit her house. With the coast clear, he'd help himself to whatever he could lay his hands on and get out before the bewildered woman returned. And you noticed that the Pike could almost camouflage that accent he had. This gift gave him a confidence which was almost his undoing. One time, when he and some friends were removing the entire contents of a house while the owners were away on holiday.
4: What about the piano, Pike? Do we take that?
1: Of course we take everything. Who'd think of moving house and leaving the piano behind, eh?
4: You'll get as blooming well as you will. Okay, boys, piano next. Oh, crikey, the phone. Here, what do we do about that? Let it ring, I suppose.
1: No. Maybe it's someone seen the van outside and checking up. I'd better answer it.
4: Yeah, yeah, go easy,
1: Pike. Don't worry, Ed. I know my job, don't I?
4: Oh, yeah.
1: Hello?
5: Ed, Mr. Wilson?
1: No, I'm awfully sorry. He won't be back until about 7 o'clock. I'm his brother-in-law. Can
5: oh,
1: I help you?
5: If your sister's there.
1: Oh, Julie's just gone out for half an hour. Can I take a message?
5: Yes, I think you can. I'm her brother. Who the blazes are you?
1: Quick, boys. Let's get out of here.
4: Hello.
0: So the piano was left behind after all. But Pike got away with most of the household belongings and observed, not only were his operations becoming bolder, but he had planned his action carefully. He even knew that Mrs. Wilson's first name was Julie, but he didn't know she had a brother. That must have shaken him, because from then on he changed his tactics. The Pike entered the motor racket, a racket which was to take him in turn from Dartmoor prison to the scaffold. But in his early days as a motor thief, there was still a trace of strange humor about his work. The padlocked car was a case in point.
4: Who's that?
1: Okay, Eddie, it's only me. You wouldn't go reaching for a gun when Parky walks in on you.
4: I'm sorry, Pike, it's me nerves.
1: Well, relax. Now, listen to me. I've got a job for you.
4: No. I'm laying off for a bit.
1: Okay. Well, who pays the rent?
4: Oh, I'm only going in for the small stuff.
1: Well, this is a small job I'm offering you.
4: What is it? Busting into the Bank of England, eh?
1: No. It's a simple matter of knocking off a nice new motor.
4: Well, what's the dope?
1: Well, it's this way. The car belongs to a fellow named Lambert who lives at 14 Graysdyke Crescent. See? He can't get it into the garage beside the house on account of it being too big.
4: Why didn't the mug measure it before he bought it?
1: Well, that's not our concern. He locks the car up at night, and I've obtained a duplicate set of keys.
4: Oh, nice work. Yeah, what do you want me in on the job for? You can do it yourself.
1: Oh, there is a little complication.
4: Oh, I thought there would be.
1: This fellow Lambert is like a mother with a child over this car. He fixes it to a lamppost every night with two big padlocks and a double chain. Wonder he doesn't put a nappy on it, too.
4: Well, what do we do? Take the lamppost as well as the car?
1: And before I tell you, are you in with me?
4: All right, Pike, I'm in.
1: And listen to what I tell you.
0: In the early hours of the following morning, the Pike and his assistant went along to Graysdyke Crescent, and there, sure enough, chained to the lamppost outside number 14, was a fine new motor car, its cellulose and chromium work glinting invitingly under the lamplight.
1: What did I tell you? We can clean up 450 on this, and all we've got to do is to remove the back wheel, which is chained to the lamppost. We put on the spare and we're away.
4: Okay, Pike, let's get cracking.
0: The offending wheel was removed from the axle and left, still chained, to the lamppost. And by the light of the helpful rays from above, the spare wheel was bolted on, the tools were replaced in the boot, and the two men climbed into the car.
4: I hope that ignition key of yours works, Pike.
1: Of course it works. I tried it out last night.
4: Ah, good for you.
1: And here we go. I told you it was going to be easy, didn't I, Ed?
4: It's money for old Roper. Ah, you're a good one, you are, Pikey. Just let me know when you need any more help. I'm your man.
0: Walter Pievsky pulled his tartan scarf snugly around his throat and agreed that he would certainly keep his assistant in mind. The car itself was taken to a garage, where its numbers and appearance were carefully changed and, in due course, found its way by devious routes back to the open market. The Pike, of course, had to split the profits, which hurt him. So on his next job, he decided to work alone. And it was the next job which put him on the long, long walk which was to finish on the scaffold.
1: Now, what's the number of that garage? Ah, here it is. I've got it. This works, Pike, my lad. You're in the money. But it all depends on how good I can sound on the phone. I'll copy my father's voice, rest his soul. Here we go.

0: Greens Motors. Good evening.
1: Hello? Greens?
0: Yes, sir. Can I help you?
1: My name is Maurice Blouet of 17 Granford Court.
0: Oh, yes, sir. I know. The big block of flats in Collerton Drive.
1: That's right. I am staying here with a friend, Major General Lewis.
0: Oh, yes, sir.
1: He tells me that you have a new Rolls Coupe in your showroom.
0: Yes, sir. Indeed we have.
1: Yes, well, I'm anxious to take such a car back to the continent with me, but time is pressing.
0: Are you at 17 Granford Court now, sir?
1: Yes, if someone could bring round the car, I should like to see it.
0: Right, I'll be with you in a quarter of an hour, sir.
1: Are you sure that is not too much trouble?
0: Oh, no trouble at all, sir. Thank you very much for ringing.
1: Thank you. I should be waiting for you.
2: 15 minutes later, the car drove up to the block of flats. The driver salesman got out and went inside. Entering the lift, he went up to the third floor and knocked on the door of number 17. Needless to say, the occupier had never heard of either Maurice Blouet or Major General Lewis. But while the questions and explanations sorted themselves out, Walter Pievsky was already driving the luxury car toward the garage where practiced hands were waiting to completely change its identity. First, what the Pike did not know was that he had provided the police with a vital clue that was to lead him first to prison and then, by reason of the tartan scarf, to the gallows. But the scarf was yet to earn its place, of course, among these strange exhibits here in the Black Museum. We return to Walter Pievsky, known as the Pike, elated at the success of his confidence car trick. He made a handsome profit on the rolls, and despite the fact that the police subsequently traced it, they never traced the theft back to the Pike, not until he tried the same operation again. Certainly he changed the district, but, as is so often the case with a regular criminal, he develops regular habits, and the routine served up to the local garage was almost exactly as before.
1: Yes, I'm staying with Sir Leslie, and he tells me you've got that straight 8 in the showroom. I'm most anxious to take a car back to the continent with me, but time is pressing, and
0: well, I'd be delighted to bring the car around to you right away, sir, if that's convenient.
1: If you're sure that it's not too much trouble.
0: Well, no trouble at all, sir. I'll be with you in 10 minutes.
1: Oh, that is most kind. Thank you. Excellent.
2: But you wouldn't think it was so excellent from your point of view if you knew what was happening at the garage, Pike.
3: Hello? Give me the police. Is that Scotland Yard?
4: Yes, information room.
3: Listen, my name is Slater. I run a garage, Carlsbrook Street, North One.
4: Yes, sir?
3: A few weeks ago, the local police warned me about a car thief who worked a telephone trick, asking salesmen to take cars round to fake addresses for inspection.
4: He just rung you, has he, Mr. Slater?
3: Yeah. It might be him, or it might be genuine. But he asked me to take a car round to 21 Goulston Court, Cattimar Street.
2: On the advice of Scotland Yard, Mr. Slater took the car to Goulston Court. To make it easier for the thief, he left the doors unlocked and went into the building. When he was safely inside, the Pike left his telephone box and walked smartly over to the waiting motor. There were just two things he didn't know. First, an ignition wire had been snipped. And second, he was being watched. She'll never start until that broken wire is mended, Pike. You're wasting your time. You're going to waste a lot more time, too. 7 years, to be exact.
5: Hello, sir. You're having a bit of starting trouble.
1: Oh, hello, officer. Yes, I don't know what's happened here.
5: I'm used to this sort of thing, so is the other constable here.
1: Oh, there's two of you.
5: There's a lot more at the end of the road. Suppose you hop out of that and let us see whether we can't get the car going for you.
1: No, I can manage.
5: All the same, you might let us have a go for you.
1: Okay.
5: That's the idea. Are you the owner of this car? Hold him, George. He's got a knuckle there, sir.
1: Let me go, you squab.
5: No, you don't.
6: Oh, God. Put the bracelets on him, quick. You all right, 71?
7: Oh. Well, how is he?
6: Looks as if his jaw's broken, Inspector.
7: Right, take this man to the station. What's his name?
6: I ain't talking.
7: Very well. I'm charging you with grievous bodily harm and resisting arrest for the attempted theft of this vehicle. There may be further charges.
2: There were further charges, including the theft of the big rolls. Walter Pievsky, alias the Pike, had played the same game once too often, and a search of his flat in the East End produced more evidence of his varied career in crime. The policeman waiting for him to make his first mistake. This time he done it. At the Old Bailey, he pleaded guilty to over 100 crimes, and there were hundreds more with which he was never charged. He was sent to prison for 7 years, and immediately on his reception, his personal belongings were entered in the property book, and he was wearing the tartan scarf, which later was to hang him.
8: Silviette, gray, 7½, collar, 16, brown, one scarf, red background, green and blue stripes, white and yellow overcheck.
1: A canned steward.
8: How do you know that, Peepsky?
1: The fellow I bought it from in Petticoat Lane told me.
8: I'll take his word for it. Oh, there's a small tear 5 inches from one corner. Been roughly patched. Better put that down.
1: Don't worry, boys. I won't accuse you of doing it.
8: Don't you worry. I'll be retired by then. One pair leather gloves, size 8. One pair black socks, 10. Brown shoes, knee.
2: The tartan scarf had been duly entered, and little did the retiring prison officer dream that his hastily scribbled details were to be subsequently brought up as key evidence in a murder trial. But Pievsky signed the list of his personal property, and for the next 7 years he was a guest of His Majesty's government in the most famous prison in England, Dartmoor. But in 1946, justice had run its course. The Pike was given back his personal property, which included the tartan scarf, of course, all duly signed for. And so he was released upon a battle-scarred London. Time passed, and he added to his lawful wages by meager pickings from the black market. And more time passed, until one day the inspiration came to him like a bolt from the blue. He mulled it over in his mind. He carried out the research, and not until the plans were cut and dry did he put Ed Jabberson in the picture.
1: This is it. This is going to be the cleanup, Eddie.
9: Yeah, what is it, Pike?
1: We're going to stick up a post office van, see?
9: A post office van?
1: Shh! I've been standing in for a chap selling papers right outside a big post office in the West End. Every night I watch the mailbags coming out and going into the vans around 6 o'clock. Uh-huh. Well, the other night I hired a car and followed one. It cut through Braston Mews to Park Lane.
9: Did you say you hired a car?
1: Yes, what about it?
9: Never mind. Go on.
1: Well, I had it out 3 nights and I found the vans don't change their route. It's the Mews every time. Cuts off a bit of traffic, you see?
9: Yeah. Go on.
1: Now, the Mews are very dark. Badly bombed and no residents that I could see.
9: Yeah, I'll get it, yeah.
1: All we have to do is get a fast car and wait there until the last van comes through.
9: Yeah, how many are there?
1: Only two. We draw our car out in the path of the second one as if we were going to back into the garage, see?
9: Yeah.
1: The van stops.
9: Yeah.
1: We fix the 2 men in it, fill up our car from the back, and bring the stuff back here to sort.
9: To sort? Oh, I like that. Yes. Here we can bring it through the back way. When do we do it?
1: Well, I think our most profitable haul will be tonight, Friday.
9: But what about a car?
1: Oh, you can leave that to me.
2: And Walter Pievsky ran true to form. He wanted a fast car in a hurry. He applied the methods he knew. He worked the telephone trick on a young and trusting motor salesman who duly delivered a shining, high-powered limousine to a block of flats. As he disappeared into the entrance full of expectation, the Pike drove off rapidly to Braston Mews, where his partner was waiting for him. The timing was perfect. As the car stopped, the first post office van was already approaching.
1: Here, keep your head down, Ed. Here it comes. The second one won't be more than a minute or so behind. We must turn the car broadside onto it.
9: How did you get this van?
1: I'll tell you later. It's hand-picked, see? Plenty of room in the back for the luggage. There we are. Nothing can get by now.
9: What happens if something tries to get through before the van arrives?
1: Well, we make way for it and come back another night if necessary. Here, what's this?
9: It's the van. We're going to be all right.
1: Nobody about. Couldn't be better. Now, get out.
9: Yeah?
1: Keep your chin tucked into your scarf like me.
9: Right, oh, no.
1: Pretend to be pushing the car.
9: Right.
10: What's up, Cocktown?
9: Afraid
1: so. Could you give us a push?
10: Sorry, mustn't leave the van.
1: Oh. Well, look, in that case, I wonder if you'd like to earn yourselves 10 bob, eh? If you could ring this number for us when you get to your own destination, it's my garage.
10: I'd log in and send a breakdown for you, eh?
1: That's the idea.
10: Oh, don't mind doing that for you. I'll do it for nothing.
1: Oh, thanks, Sam. You're very kind. Have you got a pencil? I'll jot down my name. It's rather a difficult one.
10: Yeah, here's a pencil. Oh, help!
9: Dirty thieves! Oh, that's got the both of them.
1: Look, we'll start getting the bags out quick.
10: No, you don't.
1: I'll shut you up, you snivelling idiot.
10: I'm choking. This skull's choking.
11: asking me?
6: Here, quick with the bags, Ed.
12: Oh, no, here they come.
11: Look, darling, you'll swing for the...
12: Start getting the stuff in the car.
11: Okay.
12: Right there. Oh, I reckon it's about as much as we can take. What's happened to the driver?
6: Oh, don't worry about him. Get moving.
12: Here, look at his tongue. His eyes. You've killed him.
6: Stop talking. Get on with the job.
12: There's a car coming. They've got us in their headlights. It's the cops.
6: Well, let's get out of here. Oh, tight on the corner.
12: Keep going. They're after us. Oh, watch the traffic lights. They're red. Something's coming.
6: Oh, got through.
12: Oh, I thought we'd had it. Oh, the police car's held up by the other car.
6: But get away, Ed. I'm going to make it.
12: Put them in! Slow up, we can't get round!
2: Ed Javison died in that crash, so mutilated that his body could not be identified. By some miracle, the pike escaped and staggered away into the shadows. But his tartan scarf was still round the throat of his victim, lying in the mews. Now let Superintendent Brandreth take up the story of the hunt.
1: Well, the hunt was soon over. In fact, as soon as the car was reported stolen, I had a call from one of my inspectors.
7: I thought you'd like to see this.
1: What is it, Harrison? Oh, stolen car. Well?
7: Well, I've checked with criminal records, sir. There was something familiar about the method. You know, calling up a garage and getting the salesman to deliver the car to a block of flats. Now, here's the list of men who practiced that. Now, these two are inside at present.
1: Yes.
7: This one's going straight. Well, he's out of London anyway.
1: That leaves this one, Walter Pievsky.
7: Yes, sir. The Pike.
1: Nowhere to find him?
7: Yeah, he's sharing a place with a man named Javison in the East End.
1: Right. Bring him in.
7: Yes, sir.
2: But before the Pike was picked up for questioning about the car, his scarf was found in Branston Mews.
1: The car was immediately recognized as the one which we believe Pievsky had stolen. So, in theory, the evidence against him was already piling up. If he was the car thief, he was probably the murderer as well. But I needed that extra piece of evidence. I called for everything that was known about him, including the list of his personal property which he had signed in prison. It was a shot in the dark, but it yielded results.
5: There's no doubt about the scarf being his property, Superintendent, even to the patch on it.
2: Within 24 hours, the Pike was caught. Still dazed by the car crash, he offered no resistance. In due course, he was convicted of the murder of William Price, the driver of the post office van. And at 8 o'clock, one cold morning in February, he was hanged. All because of this tartan scarf, which has earned its place today in the Black Museum. Under English law, there are no degrees of murder, and the death sentence has to be pronounced on a man or woman convicted of the crime. Recommendations to mercy by the jury are always carefully considered. But in the case of Walter H. Pievsky, no such recommendation was made. The evidence against him was unshakable, and on the eve of his execution, he reproached himself bitterly, not for the death of his victim, or even his unfortunate partner, but for two other reasons. The supreme crime of murder had brought him no profit, and as his last hour approached, he became increasingly angry at his own forgetfulness. Ah, yes, they usually overlook something. And that's why the faded piece of tartan has earned its place here among the other exhibits in the Black Museum. Now, until we meet again in the same place for another story about the Black Museum, I remain, as always, obediently yours.

The Black Museum, starring Orson Welles, is presented by arrangement with Metro-Goldwyn-Mayer Radio Attractions, with original music composed and conducted by Sidney Torch, produced by Harry Allen Towers.

0: hope you're not hungry, dear Henry, dear Henry. 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
1: Well, that's a nice thing, isn't it? After I've been working...
0: Henry, I've got me secret supply.
1: You don't mean...
0: Polo mints.
1: Yum, yum.

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1: Yes, there's coffee pot freshness in every cup of Maxwell House.
2: I've been gardening in white gloves.
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4: Too tough a test for a low-priced powder, not for new Tide.
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5: Is that proper farmhouse cheddar?
6: No, I don't think so.
5: What about that?
6: No. It's quite nice, though.
5: Is it? Do you think I might try a piece? I'll have 2 ounces, please.
7: Jacob's, the cream of cream crackers.

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1: "21st Precinct, Sergeant Waters. Shooting where? What subway station? Or what is it, a robbery? A what? Who is this?"
2: "You're in the muster room at the 21st Precinct, the nerve center. A call is coming through. You will follow the action taken pursuant to that call from this minute until the final report is written in the 124 room at the 21st Precinct."
1: "All right. Tell them I'm sending more officers in the ambulance." "Yeah, that's right. The ambulance and more police officers. They'll be right there." "Yeah, right away."
3: 21st Precinct. It's just lines on a map of the city of New York. Most of the 173,000 people wedged into the 9/10 of a square mile between Fifth Avenue and the East River wouldn't know if you asked them that they lived or worked in the 21st. Whether they know it or not, the security of their homes, their persons, and their property is the job of the men of the 21st Precinct.
2: The 21st, 160 patrolmen, 11 sergeants, and 4 lieutenants, of whom I'm the boss. My name is Kennelly, Frank Kennelly. I'm captain in command of the 21st. I was working my night tour, 4 p.m. to 8 a.m. It was a busy night in the precinct. At 9:20 p.m., Patrolman Joseph McGill rang in, stating that he had reason to believe there was a dice game in progress in the rear of a barber shop on his post. The desk officer, Lieutenant Harry L. Snyder, conveyed this information to me, and I instructed him to notify the 6th Division plainclothesmen, whose job it is to enforce the laws relating to public morals in the 21st and other precincts of the division. At 5 minutes after 10 p.m., Deputy Inspector Elias Zimmerman and 4 plainclothesmen arrived in the precinct to act on the information. With the assistance of Patrolman McGill, 2 men from Sector Car Number 2, and myself, the suspected premises were raided. A dice game was, in fact, in operation. 17 men were placed under arrest. The patrol wagon was summoned, and they were brought to the station house for booking. The muster room was swarming with suspects and police officers. As Lieutenant Snyder took the pedigree of the first suspect and entered it into the arrest record, I stood behind the desk.
4: "All right, now keep it quiet. Where do you think you are?"
1: "All right, who's first?"
4: "This one. Step right up there."
1: "What's your name?" "That's a trafficker, Captain."
4: "Yeah."
5: "Joe Mappin."
1: "First name is Joseph?"
5: "Joseph, yeah."
1: "What's your middle name?"
5: "Joseph C."
1: "The middle name, not the initial."
5: "Carl. Joseph Carl Mappin."
4: "All right, now let's keep it quiet."
1: "C-A-R-L?"
5: "That's right, C-A-R-L."
1: "How do you spell the last name?"
5: "M-A-P-P-I-N." "Look, I want to get this straight. I wasn't shooting crap. I was in the barber shop to get a haircut. You can ask anybody."
1: "How old are you?"
5: 32 in March."
1: "Where do you live?"
5: 3420 Florence Avenue."
1: "In the Bronx?"
4: "All right, I don't want
5: to..." "In the Bronx, yeah."
4: "Keep it quiet."
1: "What do you work at?"
5: "Electrician."
6: "I'll be in my office, Lieutenant."
5: "Electrical yes, contract."
1: "Take everything out of your pockets and put it on the desk."
6: "Oh, Sergeant, I'll be in my office."
7: "Yes, sir."
6: "Oh, see what that woman wants, Sergeant."
7: "Yes, sir." "Lady, over here, please."
8: "Everything, money, too?"
9: "Everything." "Excuse me, I didn't want to be any trouble."
7: "What can I do for you?"
4: "Get it, down. Keep
9: I want to talk to someone, a policeman."
7: "What about?"
8: "Cigarettes, too. You want them out there?"
9: "Well, I don't know how to..."
7: "Excuse me."
9: "Yes, all right."
1: 21st Precinct, Sergeant Waters."
8: "How much I got there? $52.20.
1: "Lieutenant Snyder's busy now. What'd you find there?" "Yeah? All right. Wait just a second, will you? It'll be just a minute, lady."
9: "All right, don't worry."
4: "Keep it quiet."
1: Captain, would you mind handing me that aided card on the desk there?"
6: "Which one?"
1: "That's it, sir, right there."
6: "Here you are."
1: "Thanks, Captain. He's in Roosevelt Hospital with a possible fractured leg. A right leg."
6: "You take the call, Sergeant. I'll talk to the lady."
1: "Yes, sir."
6: "I'm Captain Kennelly."
9: "How do you do?"
6: "It's awfully busy here. Supposing you step into my office, hmm?"
9: "All right."
5: "The wife lives in the 67th precinct." "Hold on a minute.
9: I don't mean to be any bother."
5: "21st precinct.
6: In here, please."
9: Is it like that all the time? So busy?"
6: "Not all the time, no. Would you sit down,
9: Mrs. Toppin, Mrs. Eva Toppin."
6: "Ah, would you sit down, Miss Toppin?
9: Thank you. Thank you very much.
6: Well, what can we do for you?
9: You know how many times I walked past the police station, how many times before I came in?
6: What's the trouble, Miss Tarpon?
9: Oh, trouble, all right. So much trouble, I don't sleep nights. I don't sleep nights for 2 weeks.
6: What?
9: Instead of coming into the police station, maybe I should have kept right on walking by.
6: But you're in now.
9: Yes, I'm in.
6: Please sit down. You want to tell me about it?
9: All right. But I'm married 15 years, going on 16. If I tell you, I might as well move out. If I don't move out, I'll get kicked out.

0: 16. If I tell you, I might as well move out. If I don't move out, I'll get kicked out. 15 years.
1: It's something about your husband?
0: Yes. And no, about his brother.
1: Well, what's the trouble with him?
0: Crazy. Insane.
1: Well, Mrs. Toppin, that's not our job.
0: He shot his wife. Killed her.
1: Oh?
0: Crazy.
1: When did this happen?
0: 6, 7 weeks ago, I don't know.
1: Where?
0: At his home, Brooklyn. He came home one night and took a shotgun. The shotgun he used to hunt ducks. He shot her. She was dead.
1: Why did he shoot her?
0: No reason. He's crazy.
1: Well, he must have thought he had a reason.
0: Well, he said she was running around. He said she ran around with all different men. He said it for years.
1: Was she?
0: No, nothing. She stayed home all the time. A nice woman. Just scared all the time. Scared he was going to kill her. And he did.
1: What's his name?
0: Who? My husband?
1: His brother.
0: Oh, just like my husband's Toppin. My husband's John. He's Fred.
1: Where is he now?
0: Fred?
1: Yeah.
0: I don't know right now.
1: Well, wasn't he arrested?
0: They didn't catch him yet.
1: Are they looking for him?
0: Oh, sure, yeah. They knew right away it was him that killed her. It was his gun. The lady downstairs from them heard the shot. She came out in the hall. He was running down the stairs. He ran down the stairs and out in the street.
1: And they haven't caught him yet?
0: No.
1: This was in Brooklyn 6 or 7 weeks ago?
0: Yes, Brooklyn.
1: Well, the police have been working on it, haven't they?
0: Oh, sure, all the time. From as soon as she was shot. A detective came to our house and told us about it. We went to Brooklyn with him, to some police station there. We went to the place where they had her laid out in a, morgue. They asked us a lot of questions.
1: Does your husband have any other brothers and sisters?
0: No, just him, Fred. So a day or two goes by and he still isn't caught. They went to a funeral and everything like that. There were detectives at the funeral, too. The same detectives that talked to us. They said they thought maybe Fred would come, but he didn't. After the funeral, one of the detectives came to our house. He waited there, and then another detective came and also waited.
1: Have they still got detectives planted at your house, Mrs. Toppin?
0: Planted? What do you mean planted?
1: Well, are they still waiting there?
0: Oh, no. After 10 days, so maybe 2 weeks, one of them came in for a cup of coffee with me and John. He said, the detective, they thought Fred had gone away from town, Pennsylvania someplace. They said they wouldn't wait at our house anymore.
1: I see. Well, what's the problem now, Mrs. Toppin?
0: The problem is, John heard from Fred.
1: Oh?
0: Fred called John on the telephone at his place of business 2 weeks ago.
1: Didn't John call the detectives?
0: No.
1: Well, why didn't you?
0: I didn't know. I didn't know till the day before yesterday. I went to put money in the savings account. I saw $200 was taken out. $100 once and $100 again. When John came home, I showed him the bank book. He told me his brother called him on the job and told him he needed money. He called him twice for money, and twice he went to the bank and got it out. $100 each time.
1: Why didn't he get in touch with the detectives?
0: He wouldn't do anything against his brother.
1: Oh, but you said he's out of his mind.
0: I say he's out of his mind, yes. The detectives say he's out of his mind. Everybody says he's out of his mind. Everybody except John. John don't believe it. He sticks up. His brother could kill 3 wives and rob 4 banks, and to John he'd still be all right. It's loyalty. Stick up for the family.
1: Doesn't he realize that his brother's liable to get violent with him?
0: How could he realize that if he don't realize he's crazy?
1: Yes, I see your point.
0: I can't mention it around the house. One word that anything is wrong with Fred makes John mad. He thinks it's a reflection on him. He thinks people will say it runs in the family. He's insane, too. He should realize it. I asked him who's kidding who. Wasn't Fred in Harlem State Hospital for 2 years? I asked him why did they send him there. He said to get a rest. What are you going to do with something like that? You can't even talk to him about the subject.
1: Well, why didn't you come and see us or call the Brooklyn detectives before?
0: Because before, he'd already seen Fred, and the money was gone, and so was Fred, so what good would it do? It just kept me in a big argument with John, that's all.
1: And now?
0: Well, I noticed today the bank book was gone again. He took it when he went to work.
1: I see.
0: It was back after supper, back where we keep it all the time, in the drawer with his socks. Another $100 was withdrawn out.
1: You think he saw his brother during the day?
0: No.
1: Why not?
0: Because also after dinner he went to paint the pipes under the sink. He took off his good pants and put on his old pants. The $100 was still in his good pants.
1: Well, then you think, Mrs. Toppin, that he...

0: hasn't seen his brother yet.
1: I don't think it. I know it.
0: Well, maybe he's seeing him tonight.
1: No. Tonight, right now, he's playing seven-card rummy with a neighbor in the neighbor's flat downstairs.
0: Where did you say you were going?
1: 36th Street, to the movie.
0: That didn't make him suspicious?
1: Why? Whenever he plays rummy, I go to the movies.
0: I see. What time does he expect you home?
1: 11:15, 11:30, when he finishes the rummy game.
0: All right. In the meantime, I'd like to take you upstairs to talk to the detectives here.
1: If you want, all right. Now?
0: Yes, please. Uh-huh.
1: Captain.
0: Yes?
1: I don't want you to think this is because John took $300 from the bank to give to his brother.
0: I didn't say I thought that.
1: $300 takes a long time to save. To give it to a maniac that goes around killing wives is not right. I'm loyal also, but there is a time and a place to do the right thing. That's what I made up my mind. Enough is enough.
0: Don't worry about it, Mrs. Thompson. He won't draw any more out of the bank.
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2: Now back to 21st Precinct and Captain Frank Kennelly.
0: I took Mrs. Thompson upstairs to the 21st Detective Squad and into the office of Lieutenant Matt King, commanding officer of the squad. There she went through substantially the same story she had told me. As Lieutenant King and one of his detectives began to question the woman in greater detail, I left and walked down the worn stairs through the back room and out into the muster room. The crapshooters were still being booked at the desk as I went into my office and closed the door. At my desk, I dug deeper into the pile of reports and communications to be signed in time for the precinct messenger to take them to division headquarters with the morning mail. Yeah? Oh, come in.
4: I'll keep it quiet.
0: Hello, Matt.
5: Yeah, what's going on out there? It's like a convention.
0: It is. Convention of crapshooters.
5: Oh? How many of them did you bag?
0: 17. Sit down, Matt.
5: Thanks. Is that all?
0: The others are plainclothesmen from division.
5: Oh. Lieutenant Snyder is going to have writer's cramp before he's finished with that hole.
0: Yeah. Say, what do you think of this Mrs. Tarpin story, Matt?
5: It looks pretty good, Captain.
0: Oh?
5: I called out to the 62nd Squad.
0: Uh-huh.
5: They had such a case. Fred Tarpin, the husband of the dead woman, is still a fugitive. The squad commander wasn't there. His assistant was on the job. He told me they suspected the man might turn up at his brother's. As a matter of fact, I remember they spoke to me a month or so ago that they were going to put a plan on an apartment building here in this precinct.
0: Well, where are you going from here, man?
5: Well, it's their case, Captain. This acting Lieutenant Eric Hertz I spoke to and a man from Brooklyn West Homicide are on the way over now.
0: What are they going to do? Put a tail on the husband to see if he takes the money to Fred?
5: Well, we thought we might do that at first, Captain, but we decided over the phone to pick him up tonight.
0: Well, why? If this John Tarpin is anything like his wife says, you're taking a chance. He might just shut up. The other way, it'd probably lead you to Fred.
5: Well, we thought it out pretty much, Captain. He might have had a date to meet his brother today and missed him. We could tail him around for 2 or 3 weeks before they make contact again.
0: Yeah, maybe, Matt.
5: Well, what I want to see about, Captain, is I sent a Luca Novak over to the flat a little while ago to pick up Mr. Tarpin and bring him in. The wife's upstairs. Thought maybe I could talk to him in here for a few minutes before I took him up to the squad, if you're not too busy.
0: Yeah, that's all right, man.
5: I told the sergeant on TS to ring in here when they get back to the house with him. Or I can wait out in the muster room.
0: No, stay where you are. Mrs. Tarpin told me he was playing cards in a neighbor's flat.
5: Yes, sir, she told me. I got the name and location from her.
0: I got something I want to show you. This, my recommendation for departmental recognition of Patrolman Weber in connection with the gunfight he and your Detective Cassidy had with those two hold-up men before Christmas.
5: Oh, yes, I sent mine in on Cassidy yesterday. You ought to get commendations out of it, don't you think?
0: Well, I think a commendation for Weber. Cassidy ought to do better. He ought to get honorable mention out of it. I wouldn't be surprised if he did. Excuse me, man.
5: Yes?
0: 21st Precinct, Captain Kennelly.
6: Sergeant Waters on TS, Captain. Is Lieutenant King in there?
0: Yeah, he's right here.
6: DeLuca and Novak are here. He asked me to stop them when I go back to the house and ring in here.
0: All right, hold on. Matt, DeLuca and Novak are out of TS.
5: Well, ask them to come in, Captain, if it's all right.
0: Sergeant, have them come in here.
6: Yes, sir. In the captain's office.
0: And, Sergeant?
6: Yes, sir?
0: How are you doing out there with the dice players?
6: The lieutenant's got about half of them booked in, Captain. It's slow.
0: All right.
6: Yes, sir.
0: Come in.
7: Come in, Louis.
8: Go ahead, Mr. Toppin. Drag somebody away from a peaceful rummy game.
5: Novak, you better go on up and catch while Whitey takes for his meal. Sit down here, Mr. Toppin.
8: I know nothing. I told the detectives from Brooklyn I know nothing. I told this detective tonight I know nothing. I tell you I know nothing.
5: You don't have to know anything to sit down, Mr. Toppin. This is Captain Kennelly. I'm Lieutenant King.
0: How do you do?
8: Hello.
5: Mr. Tarpon, I don't suppose there's any need for me to tell you how important it is for us to apprehend your brother.
8: Everybody's already told me.
5: As important as it is for us, it's just as important for him. His safety is involved. And his health.
8: There's nothing wrong with his health. There was never anything wrong with his health. He's as healthy as an ox.
5: Is he?
8: As an ox.
5: He looked well when you saw him,
8: Yes,
5: huh?
8: When I saw him a week before... Before his wife died.
5: Do you think there's any doubt that he killed his wife?
8: I think nothing. I only know what I know.
5: It's been established beyond all doubt that he killed his wife, Mr. Tarpon. You know that.
8: I don't know that. I was not there.
0: But he did.
8: Were you there, Captain?
0: The evidence is quite conclusive, Mr. Tarpon.
8: I don't get this for the evidence.
5: Is that why you've seen your brother on several occasions?
8: When?
5: Since he's been a fugitive.
8: Who said I saw my brother?
5: Didn't you?
8: Eva has been talking to you.
5: You saw him on two
8: occasions. I know it was Eva. I know it was her because that's what I said to her. I saw him twice. Man can't even lie to his own wife without the police becoming involved.
5: Why did you lie to your wife if it was a lie?
8: Sure it was a lie because I had to tell her something she'd believe about what I did with the money. You know about the money, too?
5: Yeah.
8: Sure. Sure, tell a woman a secret. I took the money out of the bank for other personal reasons.
5: What other personal reasons?
8: To pay someone I owed.
5: Who'd you owe?
8: My place of business, the shipping clerk. He takes bets on horses. I owed him.
5: $200?
8: $200, yeah.
5: And why'd you draw it out of the bank $100 at a time if you owed him $200?
8: Because I told him I'd pay him $100 at a time.
5: To settle the $200 you owed?
8: That's right. One and one is two.
5: Then what was the other $100 drawn out today for?
8: Well, so she sneaked a look at the bank book tonight, too. Huh? Where is she? I could give her a piece of my mind, that woman. Is she here?
5: What was the $100 today for, Mr. Tarpon? Also for the bookmaker?
8: Yes.
5: But you only owed him $200.
8: I was trying to win back the $200, so I lost another $100 also.
5: $300 altogether. That's what you paid him, is that right?
8: $300, yes. Except I didn't pay him the last $100 yet. I still have it in my pocket. Do you want to see?
5: No, that's all right. What's the name of this shipping clerk?
8: The bookmaker?
5: Yes, what's his name?
8: Al.
5: What's his last name?
8: I don't know.
5: You work in the same place? You don't know his last name?
8: Well, we're in different departments. It's a big place.
5: All right. We'll find it out.
8: A woman who runs to the police with lies. Her husband tells a wife a lie about some money. She runs to the police. Did you ever hear of anything so ridiculous?
5: That's what's the matter with lying, Mr. Tarpon. Keeps getting people in trouble.
0: The interrogation of John Tarpon continued for some minutes.
5: Now, when was it?
0: It was a difficult job for Lieutenant King. He needed information regarding the whereabouts of the killer, but he could not afford to press too hard for fear that the witness would stop talking entirely. He skirted the subjects that were touchy to John Tarpon and kept going over and over the ground previously covered in the hope that the witness would be hopelessly caught in the tangle of his own lies. It didn't work. At 11:15, Lieutenant King and Detective DeLuca left my office with John Tarpon and took him out into the muster room where the process of booking the gamblers was continuing. I stood in the doorway of my office and watched them go into the back room, up the stairs to the second floor on their way to the office of the 21st Detective Squad.
5: All right, Mr. Tarpon, inside.
8: I have to be at work at 8 in the morning. I hope you're not... Eva. Family secrets. Family secrets, you tell them, huh?
1: Family secrets about a wife killer?
8: All right. Family secrets.
1: About a maniac?
8: About the maniac part, the wife killer part don't bother.
5: All right, let's settle down.
8: It's the money, the $300.
1: You are crazier than he is.
5: Mr. Tarpon.
8: He is not crazy.
5: Louis.
8: Just get it through your head.
5: Now, Mrs. Tarpon,
1: I got
5: please.
1: Enough through my head already.
8: He is not crazy.
5: Now, Mr. Tarpon.
8: Now, let me go. I can talk to my own wife.
1: Your wife, yes, but not for long.
8: What do you mean, not for long?
1: I mean, not for long. Only for as long as it takes me to pack my clothes and go to my sister.
8: If, after 15 years,
1: After 15 years.
8: Why?
1: Because I can't live with a man who don't know right from wrong. Even after 50 years.
8: It's right. I know it's right.
1: How do you know what he's doing? Maybe he's killing somebody else. Maybe right this minute.
8: Eva, please. Please, not after 15 years.
5: Sit down, Mr. Tarpon, please.
1: I'm not going to sit down.
8: Sit down, Eva, please. I'll talk to him. I'll tell him.
1: All right. If you'll tell him, I'll sit down.
8: I met him, yes, twice. He called at my place of business, and he said he needed some money. I went to the bank and got it. And he called again, more money.
5: Where's he living?
8: I don't know. I didn't ask.
5: You have more money for him now, don't you?
8: Yes, he called on the telephone yesterday, another $100. I took it out of the bank today.
5: Are you supposed to give him that?
8: Tonight, midnight.
5: Where?
8: He told me to be on the subway platform, the 77th Street station. He's to get off the train and meet me at midnight.
5: You'll be met.
8: He's got a gun, a pistol. He said he'd shoot. He'd shoot anybody. He don't care. He said if I didn't get him the money, he'd hold up places and shoot the people. That's why I got it. I didn't want anybody to get shot. That's why.
1: John. Poor John. I'm sorry.
8: I'm sorry, too. I'm very sorry.
5: You'll be on the subway platform, John. We'll all meet him.
8: No, no, no. I'm not going. Not me.
5: We need you to point him out.
8: Not me. I won't point out my own brother. Don't ask me to do it, please. Let me be that loyal.
5: All right. We'll get him without you.
7: Arrangements were begun immediately to plant the 77th Street subway station of the Lexington Avenue line in order to apprehend the fugitive when he stepped off the train at midnight. Lieutenant King conferred with me and requested assistance in the form of members of my command to cover the stairs leading to the street on both the uptown and downtown sides of the station. Additional detectives were called in from the 19th and 23rd squads to aid in covering the subway platform. Detectives from the 62nd and homicide squads in Brooklyn arrived. With them, they brought photographs of Fred Tarpon. All the men assigned studied these pictures. Before leaving for the plant, Lieutenant King informed all members of the detail that Fred Tarpon was armed and apparently deranged. They were cautioned that the safety of subway passengers was more important than the immediate capture of the fugitive. At 20 minutes to 12, the detail proceeded to the subway station in several squad cars. Patrolmen in uniform were posted out of sight to avoid suspicion. Detectives were posted near the change booth, at turnstiles, and at frequent intervals along the 100-yard underground platform at which the trains pulled to a stop. Other detectives were assigned to board each train as it stopped at the preceding station. We waited. Several locals stopped at the station. Several express trains went through on the inside track. No one resembling the fugitive had gotten off a train by 12:10.
5: Here comes another train, I think, Captain.
7: Looks like an express, Matt.
5: Yes, sir, it is an express.
7: Well, a local shouldn't be far behind it.
5: It's 12 minutes after.
7: What?
5: It's 12 minutes after 12.
7: Oh, yeah.
5: Think he's going to show?
7: It beats me, Matt.
5: Well, it'd beat me worse if John wasn't telling the truth. If he was supposed to meet his brother some other time in some other place.
7: Wait a minute. Here comes the local.
5: Yes. Looks like everybody's set. Better be on this one or the next one if he's coming.
7: Six cars.
5: Not many passengers, Captain.
7: No.
5: Way down there, the last car. Look. Could have been him getting off.
7: It's him. Come on.
5: I'm going to talk to him. For crying out loud.
9: Lou, watch it!
7: Come on.
9: There he is. That way. On the track. He jumped on the track.
7: Lou, you all right?
10: You got me with one. In the neck.
9: Ring in for an ambulance.
5: Come on, Captain.
9: Ring in for an ambulance. Ring in for an ambulance. He's on the track.
10: Look out jumping down, Captain.
7: All right.
10: Watch the third rail.
9: There he goes.
10: Hold up there. Hold up.
7: He's crossing over.
10: Watch him.
7: Hold it, Matt. I'll see if I can stop him.
9: Get out! Get out! He's on the
7: cross over, Matt.
11: Train coming! Train coming! Train coming!
12: Watch it, Captain. Downtown Express. You see him? There he is, across the tracks.
7: Get out of the way. Watch the train.

0: See him, Captain?
1: Now.
2: There he is! Come on! Stay away from me!
0: Come on!
1: Watch him.
3: You see that spark?
4: I saw it.
3: Yeah. Threw him 10 feet.
4: How'd you make it so fast, Sergeant?
3: Across the track up above.
1: Watch him now. Grab his gun.
3: Got it.
1: Fred. Fred. He's had it, I think.
2: How is it? Everything okay?
3: It's okay.
1: Well, at least one thing, Matt.
4: What, Captain?
1: He did his brother a favor. He won't have to plead insanity in court.
5: Twenty first precinct, Sergeant Waters. Well, where was the car parked? The 61st and what? Were the doors locked? Well, what kind of a car is it? What year? Well, what's the registration number?
3: Yeah. Yeah.
1: And so it goes. Around the clock, through the week, every day, every year. A police precinct in the city of New York is a flesh and blood merry-go-round. Anyone can catch the brass ring. Or the brass ring can catch anyone.
6: 21st Precinct. A factual account of the way the police work in the world's largest city is presented with the official cooperation of the Patrolmen's Benevolent Association, an organization of more than 20,000 members of the Police Department, City of New York. Everett Sloan in the role of Captain Kennelly, Ken Lynch as Lieutenant King. Featured in tonight's cast were Barbara Weeks, Scott Tennyson, Santos Ortega, Larry Haynes, John Sylvester, and Harold Stone. Written and directed by Stanley Niss. 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Art Hanna speaking.

0: 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You're listening to the Crime and Suspense Channel on the Rocket Classic Radio Network. 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
1: We present Barry Foster as Sherlock Holmes and David Buck as Dr. Watson in a new dramatization of the short stories by Sir Arthur Conan Doyle. Silver Blaze, dramatized by Michael Bakewell.

0: Edith? Edith?
1: Yes, Mrs. Straker?
0: Oh, Edith, have you seen Mr. Straker about anywhere?
1: No, not yet.
0: Oh, he got up during the night. He said he was worried about the horses after that stranger had been nosing around. I fell asleep again. He didn't come back. I'm worried.
1: I'm sure he's come to no harm. He's probably still in the stable. Let's go and look.
0: John? Are you in there? John? Oh, Edith, look. Silver Blaze has gone.
1: Oh, but what's happened to Hunter? He's on the floor.
0: Oh, stupid boy's asleep. Hunter! Wake up, Hunter, wake up.
1: Oh, what's the matter with him, Mom? Why won't he wake up?
0: Oh, he's in a stupor. Looks as though he's drunk or drugged. Get the other stable boys from the loft, Edith. I'm going out onto the moors.
2: There's no sight of silverware, Mrs. Straker. Looks like he's vanished.
1: There's something flapping on that furze bush down there.
0: Where?
1: There, over to the right.
0: It's John's overcoat. I'm sure of it.
1: There's something down there in the hollow.
0: Oh, my God.
2: Stay here, Mrs. I'll go and see.
0: Who is it?
2: Don't come down, Mrs. His skull's been stove in.
3: We are going well. Our rate at present is 53 and a half miles an hour.
4: Oh, I have not observed the quarter mile post.
3: Nor have I, Watson. The telegraph posts upon this line are 60 yards apart, and since my watch is invariably accurate, the calculation is a simple one. I presume you have already looked into the matter of the murder of John Straker, the disappearance of the favourite for the Wessex Cup.
4: I have seen what the telegraph and the Chronicle have to say.
3: On Tuesday evening, I received telegrams, both from Colonel Ross, the owner of the horse, and from Inspector Gregory, who is looking after the case, inviting my cooperation.
4: Tuesday evening? But this is Thursday morning, Holmes. Why did you not go down yesterday?
3: Because I made a blunder, my dear one.
4: Surely not, Holmes.
3: Well, the fact is, I could not believe it possible that the most remarkable horse in England could long remain concealed, especially in so sparsely inhabited a place as the North of Dartmoor. I was mistaken. Yet, in some ways, I feel that yesterday has not been wasted.
4: You have formed the theory that...
3: At least I have a grasp of the essential features of the case. I shall enumerate them to you. Silver Blaze is now in his fifth year, and he has won each of the prizes of the turf. Until his disappearance, he was favourite for the Wessex Cup, betting being 3-1. Enormous sums of money have been laid on it. It's obvious, therefore, that there are many people who have the strongest interest in preventing Silver Blaze being there at the fall of the bag for next Tuesday.
4: But had no precautions been taken?
3: Every precaution. Trainer John Straker has been in Colonel Ross's service for years. And he had insisted that one of the stable boys sit up each night in Silver Blaze's stable, while the other boys slept in the loft above.
4: Yes.
3: Now, on the evening of the tragedy, it was a lad called Ned Hunter's turn to mount guard. At a few minutes after nine, the maid, Edith Baxter, carried Hunter's supper down to the stables. It was a dish of curried mutton. She took no liquid, as there was a water tap in the stables, and it was a rule that the lad on duty should drink nothing else. The maid carried a lantern with her, as it was very dark, and the path ran across the open lawn.
5: Hey!
1: Oh!
5: Hey there!
1: What?
5: Here, stop a minute, will you? Can you tell me where I am?
1: You're close to King's Pyland, sir.
5: And racing stables? What a stroke of luck. Is that the stable boy's supper you're carrying there?
1: Yes, it is.
5: Well, now, if you see that the stable boy gets this slip of paper tonight, you shall have the prettiest frock that money can buy.
1: Go away! I want nothing to do with you! Ned? Ned, open the window. There's a stranger here pestering me. Ned!
6: What is it, Edith? What's going on?
5: There's nothing to concern yourself about. I just wanted a word with you, that's all.
6: What business have you here?
5: It's business that may put something in your pocket. You've two horses running in the Wessex Cup, Silver Blaze and Bayard. Let me have the straight tip, and you won't be a loser.
6: You're one of those damn touts. I'll tell you how we serve them in King's by then. Be off, or I'll set the dogs on you.
4: Just a moment, Holmes. Did the stable boy, when he ran out with the dog, leave the door unlocked behind him?
3: Excellent, Watson. The boy locked the door before he went, and the window was not large enough for a man to get through.
4: I see.
3: Now, you'll have read about the disappearance of the favorite and the discovery of Straker's body on the moors the following morning. His head had been beaten in. There were marks of a struggle all about it. In one hand, he held a knife covered in blood up to the handle. In the other, he clutched a cravat, which Hunter Ledger identified as belonging to the stranger who had been at the stables the previous evening. An analysis of the remains of Hunter's supper showed an appreciable quantity of powdered opium.
4: Ah!
3: Yet the people of the house had partaken of the same dish on the same night, without any ill effect.
4: And the police, what is their opinion?
3: The case has been entrusted to Inspector Crane, an extremely competent officer, but not endowed with a great imagination. He's meeting us at Tavistock Station. I gather he's tracked down the stranger and placed him under arrest. He's a ne'er-do-well amateur young bookmaker named Fitzroy Simpson.

0: I'm confident he's our man, Mr. Holmes. In his betting book, he'd registered £5,000 against the favourite. He'd also been trying to get information out of Silas Brown at Capewooden Stables across the moor.
1: And look at that. How did he account for that?
0: He turned quite pale when we confronted him with it. And then there was his stick.
1: Stick?
0: A Penang lawyer, Mr. Holmes, weighted with lead. It could well have caused those terrible head injuries.
1: But I understand that Straker had a knife in his hand.
0: He had. And that is our one weak spot. The knife was clotted with blood, but there was no wound on Simpson's person.
2: But is it not possible... Yes, Watson? Is it not possible that the inside wound on Straker's body may have been caused by his own knife in the convulsive struggles which followed brain injury?
1: Well, if that were so, it would tell against Simpson.
0: Our theory is that having poisoned the stable boy, he took the horse out onto the moor with the intention of kidnapping him. Somehow or other, Straker got wind of what was happening and followed him. There was a struggle, during which Simpson beat out Straker's brains with his stick.
1: And Silver Blaze?
0: Bolted during the struggle, or has been hidden away somewhere.
1: What of the other two lads in the loft?
0: Both sound sleepers. They heard nothing during the night.
1: Indeed.
0: Yes, I think we have enough to go before a jury.
1: But your evidence is entirely circumstantial, Inspector. I fear that a clever counsel would tear it all to rags.
0: We shall see, Mr. Holmes, we shall see. But we've arrived at King's Byland. Colonel Ross is expecting us.
3: I'm delighted that you've come down, Mr. Holmes. Well, the inspector has done all that could possibly be suggested, but I wish to leave no stone unturned in trying to avenge poor Straker and in recovering Silver Blaze. Doubtless you wish to proceed directly to the scene of the crime?
1: I think I should prefer to stay here for a while and go into one or two questions of detail.
3: But after so much time has passed, Mr. Holmes...
1: I have my own methods, Colonel. Now, Inspector, after his death, Straker was brought back here?
0: Yes, he lies upstairs. The inquest is tomorrow.
1: And he was in your service for some years, Colonel Ross?
3: Both as jockey and trainer. I always found him to be an excellent servant.
1: I presume that you made an inventory of what he had in his pockets at the time of death, Inspector.
0: Well, I have the things themselves in this box. Care to see them?
1: I should be very glad.
0: There we are. Box of Vestas. 2 inches of tallow candle. A briar root pipe. Pouch of seal skin with 1/2 ounce of tobacco.
1: Long cut Cavendish.
0: Silver watch with a gold chain. 5 gold sovereigns. An aluminium pencil case. A few papers and an ivory-handled knife with a very delicate, inflexible blade marked White & Co. London.
1: This is the knife found in Straker's hand?
0: Yes, Mr. Holmes.
1: It's surely in your line, Watson.
2: Yes, it is what we call a cataract knife.
1: I thought so. Very delicate blade, devised for very delicate work.
0: His wife tells us the knife had lain for some days upon the dressing table and he picked it up when he left.
1: What about these papers?
3: No, they're of no consequence, Mr. Holmes.
0: Yeah, hey, dealer's accounts, instructions from Colonel Ross.
1: Well, what's this one? A milliner's account for £37.15. Made out by Madame Le Zerrier of Bond Street to William Darby.
3: Well, we're wasting our time on such trivia, Mr. Holmes. It will scarcely help us to find my horse.
1: Every detail makes its point, Colonel. Did you follow this up, Inspector?
0: Mrs. Straker tells us that Derbyshire was a friend of her husband's, and that occasionally his letters were addressed to her.
1: Madame Derbyshire has somewhat expensive taste. However, let us bow to the Colonel's impatience and go down to the scene of the crime.
2: This is the place, Mr. Holmes. The furze bush in which the stable boy found Straker's coat is over there.
1: Now, there was not much wind that night, I understand.
2: No, but heavy rain.
1: So the overcoat was not blown against the first bush, but placed there. I perceive that the ground has been trampled up a good deal. No doubt many feet have been here since Monday night.
2: A piece of matting has been laid here at the side, and we've all stood on that.
1: Excellent.
2: In this bag, I have one of the boots which John Straker wore, one of Fitzroy Simpson's shoes, and a cast horseshoe of Silver Blaze.
1: Inspector, you surprised me. I shall take advantage of your matting to study the crime at ground level.
0: Hello? What's this?
4: buried.
2: I cannot think how I came to overlook it.
4: Oh, it was invisible, buried in the mud. I only saw it because I was looking for it. You've explored the fern bushes round the rim of the hollow.
2: 100 yards in each direction. I'm afraid there are no more tracks.
4: Indeed. I think that Watson and I will take a walk over the moor before it gets dark. I think I shall put this horseshoe in my pocket. For luck.
3: I wish you would come back with me, Inspector. There are several points on which I should like your advice. And especially as to whether we do not owe it to the public to remove our horse's name from the entrance to the cup.
4: Certainly not. I should let the name stand.
3: I'm very glad to have had your opinion, sir. You will find us at Forest Straker's house when you have finished your little walk. And we can drive together into Tavistock. Come, Inspector.
4: Yes. Now then, Watson, I think we should leave aside the problem of John Straker for the moment. We confine ourselves to finding out what has become of the horse. Now, supposing that he broke away during or after the struggle, where would he have gone to? Now, the horse is a very gregarious creature. Left to himself, his instincts would have been either to return to King's Pyland or to go over to the rival stables at Capleton. Now, he's not at King's Pyland, therefore he is at Capleton. Now, although Gregory found no tracks, here, there's a long hollow, do you see, over there? In the direction of Capleton. Now, it must have been very wet there on Monday night. If our supposition is correct, then the horse must have crossed that. And there's the point where we should look for tracks. Come on. Now, Watson, if you would be so good as to take the right bank of the hollow.
2: Ah, very well, sir. Ah, Watson, here. You what? See? Good heavens. The track of a horse. Now, if we try the horseshoe so thoughtfully provided by Inspector Gregory, it fits exactly. See the value of imagination, Watson. It's the one quality which the good inspector lacks. We imagined what might have happened, acted upon the supposition, and found ourselves justified. Let's proceed. Look, Holmes. Ah, footprints by those of the horse. Unusually shaped last.
5: The horse was alone before, Holmes.
2: Let us follow and see where they lead. Oh, but they turned back towards King Pilot.
5: No, no, Holmes, no. Look, they turned back again.
2: Ah, one for you, Watson. There is no question where they're leading now. To Capleton Stables. Someone found a horse wandering on the moor. Obviously, he recognized the animal by its white forehead. First thought was to take it back to King Pilot. Then he realized the opportunity the chance had put into his hand. Watson, I think we should make our way to Lord Blackwater's stables at Capleton. Have a word with his manager, Mr. Silas Brown.
6: Be off with you! We don't want no loiterers here!
4: Oh. Reach into your waistcoat pocket as if for a half crown. It's a gesture which I've known never to fail.
6: The master, don't take kindly to strangers here.
4: I merely wished to ask a simple question. Should I be too early to see your master, Mr. Silas Brown, if I were to call here at 5 o'clock tomorrow morning?
6: If anyone is about at that time, he will be, sir, for he's always the first stirring. Oh, thank you kindly, sir.
7: What are you doing there, Darcy?
6: Oh, that's him now, sir. Don't let him see me taking your money. It's more than my face is worth. Take your perhaps.
7: Darcy, I will not have you gossiping. Get about your business. You? Why the devil you want here?
4: 10 minutes talk with you, my good sir.
7: I've no time to talk to every gadabout. Be off, or you'll find a dog at your heels.
4: You may find what I have to say not entirely without interest. A word in your ear, sir, if you please. Excuse me, Watson.
7: That's a lie. What's an infernal lie?
4: That's as may be, but shall we argue about it here in public or talk it over in your parlour?
7: Come in, then,
4: sir.
7: If you wish. But just you, though, not him.
4: I shall be not more than a few minutes, Watson.
8: Very well, Holmes. If you say so.
4: A more perfect compound of the bully, coward, and sneak I've seldom met with.
6: Brown has the horse, sir.
4: He tried to bluster it out, but I described to him so exactly what his actions had been up in that morning. He's convinced that I was watching him. Of course, you observed the peculiarly square toes in the impression. His own boots exactly corresponded to them. I described to him how he found Silver Blaze wandering over the moor, and his astonishment that chance had put into his power the only horse which could beat the one upon which he had put his money. When I told him every detail, he gave it up, thought only of saving his own skin.
8: But surely the Capleton and the stables had been searched.
4: Oh, an old horse faker like him has many a dodge.
8: Well, Colonel Ross will be greatly relieved.
4: I am inclined to keep our discovery to ourselves for the time being, Watson. I don't know whether you observed it, but the Colonel's manner has been just a little cavalier towards me. I'm inclined to have some amusement at his expense. They'll say nothing to him about the horse.
8: Well, certainly not without your permission, Holmes.
4: And, of course, all this is quite a minor case compared to the question of who killed John Straker.
8: And you will now devote yourself to that?
4: On the contrary. We both go back to London by the night train.
7: So, you're giving up the case already, Mr. Holmes. Despair of arresting the murderer of poor Straker.
3: There are certain grave difficulties in the way.
7: And Silver Blaze?
3: Oh, I have every hope that he will start on Tuesday. I beg that you have your jockey in readiness.
7: You astound me, Holmes.
3: Inspector, might I have a photograph of John Straker?
8: I have one here, Mr. Holmes.
3: Oh, my dear Gregory, you anticipate all my wants.
7: Well, I have had your baggage stowed, Mr. Holmes. The carriage is ready.
3: Excellent, thank you. Oh, just a moment. I see a few sheep in the paddock there.
7: Yes.
3: Well, have you noticed anything wrong with them lately?
7: Strange that you should say that. I have been told that some have gone lame recently.
3: Really? A long shot, Watson, a very long shot. Gregory, let me recommend to your attention this singular epidemic among the sheep.
8: You consider the sheep to be important?
3: Exceedingly, sir.
8: Is there any other point to which you would wish to draw my attention?
3: To the curious incident of the dog in the night time.
8: The dog did nothing in the night time.
3: That was the curious incident. Goodbye, Gregory. Goodbye, Colonel.
4: We shall meet again at Winchester to see the race for the Wessex Cup.
9: Not Silver Blaze.
3: I suppose you would know him when you saw him.
9: I have been off the turf for 20 years and never been asked such a question before, sir. A child would know Silver Blaze's white forehead. That horse did not have a white hair in its coat.
3: Well, Colonel, let us go and look at the horse together.
9: Very well.
4: He seems to know you, Colonel, at any rate. You'll go need to wash his face in spirits of wine, and you'll find that he's the same old Silver Blaze as ever.
9: You take my breath away.
4: I found him in the hands of a faker, and took the liberty of running him just as he was.
9: My dear sir, I owe you 1,000 apologies for having doubted your abilities.
4: Well, you could now lay your hands on the murderer of John Straker.
9: I have done so. You've got him. Where is he then?
4: In my company at the present moment.
9: I quite recognize that I'm under obligations to you, Mr. Holmes, but I must regard what you've just said as either a very bad joke or an insult.
4: No, Colonel, I did not mean you. The real culprit is standing immediately in front of you. Hmm? Here.
9: Of course.
4: It may lessen his guilt if I say that it was done in self-defense. And that John Straker was a man who was entirely unworthy of your confidence. But this is neither the time nor the place. I've reserved 3 places on the 6 o'clock Pullman. I suggest that we defer a full explanation until then.
3: It was the mutton curry which was the first link in my chain of reasoning.
9: Really, Mr. Holmes?
10: Powdered opium is by no means tasteless. A curry was exactly the medium which would disguise it. It effectively eliminated Fitzroy Simpson as the culprit. By no possible supposition could he have caused curry to have been served to the stable boy that night. Therefore, my attention centered upon John Straker. Now, you will recall the curious incident of the dog in the nighttime.
2: Inspector Gregory seemed most puzzled.
10: It was the silence of the dog that caught my attention. Someone had been in, had fetched out a horse, and yet the dog had not barked enough to arouse the two lads in the loft. Obviously, the midnight visitor was someone he knew well.
2: Oh, of course. Never occurred.
10: Well, there have been cases before now where trainers have made sure of great sums of money by laying against their own horses. But in what way did he intend to incapacitate Silver Blaze? It was the delicate surgeon's knife in the dead man's hand which provided the explanation. A slight subcutaneous nick across the tendons of a horse's ham would lame him, but would leave no trace.
9: The villain! The scoundrel!
10: Straker led the horse out onto the moor to a hollow where he could perform his operation by the light of a candle without being observed. Simpson, in his flight, had dropped his cravat, and Straker picked it up, perhaps with the idea of securing the horse's leg. He took off his overcoat, got behind the horse, and struck a light. But the creature, frightened at the sudden glare, lashed out, and the steel shoe hit Straker full on the forehead, and in falling the knife gashed his heart. Do I make it clear?
9: Wonderful. You might have been there.
10: My final shot was, I confess, a very long one. It struck me that so astute a man as Straker would not undertake this delicate tendon licking without a little practice. I noticed the sheep. And I asked you a question which, rather to my surprise, showed that my theory was correct.
9: But could I have been so mistaken in a man? He'd been in my employ for 12 years, Mr. Holmes.
10: You were not altogether mistaken. The contents of Straker's pockets provided the clue. As a man of the world, Colonel, you know that men do not carry other men's bills about in their pockets. I at once concluded that Straker was living a double life and keeping a second establishment.
2: The bill from the milliner.
10: Precisely what... I called there with the photographs so kindly provided by Inspector Gregory. The milliner at once recognized Straker as an excellent customer of the name of Derbyshire, who had a very dashing wife with a strong partiality for expensive dresses. I have no doubt that this woman had plunged him head over heels in debt.
9: There is one thing, Mr.
10: Oh, this is Clapham Junction, if I'm not mistaken. And we shall be in Victoria in less than 10 minutes. If you would care to smoke a cigar in our room, Colonel, I shall be happy to give you any other details which might interest you.

0: That was Barry Foster as Sherlock Holmes and David Buck as Dr. Watson in Silver Blaze by Sir Arthur Conan Doyle. Dramatized radio by Michael Bakewell. Inspector Gregory was played by Geoffrey Matthews. Colonel Ross by Alexander John. Mrs. Straker, Patricia Gibson. Edith, Patricia Gallimore. Ned Hunter, Peter Brooks. And Simpson by Adrian Bracken. The play was directed in our Birmingham studios by Roger Pine.
1: Is that vase?
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12: Are you willing to undertake a dangerous mission behind the enemy lines, knowing you may never return alive?
13: What you have just heard is the question asked during the war to agents of the OSS. Ordinary citizens who to this question answered, yes.
12: This is Cloak and Dagger.

warfare, espionage, international intrigue. These are the weapons of the OSS. Today's story, The Brenner Pass, is the story of an American engineer who single-handed cut off the escape of part of the German army in Italy from onrushing American troops. The Brenner Pass is suggested by actual incidents recorded in the Washington files of the Office of Strategic Services. A story that cannot...

0: No, Padre, I don't want it.
1: Ecco, qualche cosa a bere. Drink, drink this, figlio mio. It will warm your inside.
0: I want to talk to you. I want to tell you.
1: Drink this first. Buona, buona.
0: I'm so tired.
1: Rest then.
0: So tired.
1: Rest.
0: You won't give me away, will you? You'll hide me if the Germans come. Won't you, Padre? Won't you?
1: You came to me, my son, because you knew I'd give you sanctuary. Any man has sanctuary in this house.
0: Yes,
1: I've taken an oath, filio mio. Anything you tell me, only God and I will witness. And if I had not taken this oath, I still would not give you away.
0: Thank you, Father.
1: Now, you are an American. That much you have told me. Do you want to tell me more, or do you want to sleep first?
0: No, no.
1: It is better you sleep first. I'll sit beside you. I won't leave you.
0: No. No, Padre, I want to tell you. There may not be much time. I have a feeling that time is running out for me. My name was Donald Harper. I say was because somehow I don't feel as if I have a name anymore. When you're tracked down and hunted, you're not a human being. There's no past or future. There's just the present. And you run. So much has happened in a few weeks that it's hard for me to remember. Remember back from this morning when you found me unconscious on the steps of the chapel. Back to the moment I was sent on my mission. November 12th, 1944.
2: Captain Harper, I'm well aware of everything we have to gain if this scheme of yours succeeds.
3: You still think it's just a scheme, eh, Colonel?
2: I don't have to think. I know what your chances are of actually getting through to the Brenner Pass and blowing up that highway. And I know what'll happen to you if the Italian fascists or the German police get you.
3: I know a couple of things, too, Colonel. One of them is the country up there in the mountains.
2: Mm?
3: Yes, I nearly broke my neck half a dozen times when I was a kid climbing the rocks around my grandmother's hut. And just before the war, I took a trip from the States to see her again. I skied over every inch of that mountain near the Brenner Pass. Colonel, I know I can do it.
2: We've been through this before, Harper. I'm aware of everything in your favor. Your knowledge of the country, the fact that you were an engineer before the
3: war.
2: Just
3: give me supplies, some TNT, an Italian uniform, and some phony papers in case I tangle with the fascisti. It's all I need, Colonel. I tell you, I can do it.
2: It's true. If that highway to the Brenner Pass could be destroyed, it would take the Germans months to repair it. It would cut off one of their retreats out of Germany.
3: Of course.
2: Now, we'd have them where we want them when the American armies advance. Their backs to the mountains and no way out.
3: That's it. That's it. Your permission, Colonel. Please, let me try it.
2: You say your grandmother's hut is right near your objective?
3: Yes, sir.
2: I'll give you names to memorize of other partisans in the mountains who might help you on the way. I'll have all the supplies you requested, and you can leave.
0: From the beginning, Padre, I had bad luck. It snowed during most of the 40-mile journey, and it was difficult for me to move quickly. And the longer it took me, the more chance I had of being discovered. Then it came. You know what a storm is like here in the mountains, how it can blind you and throw you against the rocks. When it was all over, I realized what had happened. I had been thrown off my course. But that wasn't the worst of it. My knapsack was gone, all my supplies, and the packet with papers the OSS had forged for me. I had no identification now, and no food. But I still had the TNT for the highway near Ampezzo. There is a

0: There is a tavern, Padre, not far from Parola. It wasn't sheer recklessness, but desperation that made me go in there knowing I had no papers. Knowing the tavern catered to Nazis and fascisti. Knowing the rucksack on my back was filled with explosives. But there was no other place for miles, and I had to get food or I couldn't go on.
1: Come, Tony, tell us more of the story.
2: Oh, well, as I already told you, she was fat and prima donna.
1: Yeah, yeah.
2: Oh, dear, she was big. Yeah. Oh, she was like this. I don't know what she said. When she sang, it looked like this. La, la, la.
3: See? What would you like to order?
0: Some bread and cheese, if you have it, and some coffee, black. Very strong, if you have it, please.
3: See?
1: Where is the beer I ordered? Bring it fast if you know what's good for you.
2: Yeah, see, fast. Bring it fast if you know what is good for you.
4: See, come in right away.
1: Tony, don't eat it.
0: I tried to make myself as inconspicuous as possible.
2: Oh, come here, Tony. Oh, you are terrible.
0: I hoped the Germans would continue to be amused by the Italian girl and not ask to see my papers. I had nearly frozen in the snow a half hour before. Now the sweat broke out all over my forehead. Pay attention to her, I kept praying. Watch her, watch her. Don't even look my way.
3: Here you are, senor. Cheese, bread, coffee.
0: Oh, grazie.
3: It is here. I have it here, right here.
2: Oh, that soldier must be important to be served first. Come here, soldier. Come over here and tell us how important you are.
0: Well, no, I'm not important at all. Forgive me. The waiter should have served you first.
1: Yes, he's not important. Come, take a sip of my beer, Tony. It will make it taste better.
2: Let the soldier have beer with us.
1: Ah, no.
2: Poor soldier. He's all alone. Buongiorno. Come and have some beer with us, soldier.
0: No, I... Grazie, signorina, I will just finish this coffee and then I must go.
1: Tony, come back to us.
2: Wait a minute. You must not be rude, soldier. Men are never rude to me. If I ask you to drink with us, you must.
0: No, no, please, signorina, some other time, perhaps. Now I must go.
2: Ha! You are afraid of me. Afraid of girls and afraid to drink beer. Oh, you should be back in your mama's lap, I think. I will give you some beer now. Perhaps you will acquire a taste for it. Here.
0: She threw it in my face. I felt it start to trickle down my neck, and I could hear the Germans laughing themselves sick. I wanted to snap that small neck of hers in half for making me the center of attraction. Grazie, waiter.

0: sure? You are very sure you're not followed here to my house?
1: Very sure, amico, and it's snowing again. Even the tracks from my snowshoes are covered.
0: We must be careful, very careful. All of us partisans. The Germans are closing in on us. Do you know what would happen if they found out I took you in? An American. This would happen.
1: But I tell you, there's nothing to worry about, and I'll be gone in the morning.
0: Ah, the morning. One.
1: All I want is a night's rest.
0: There is a bed in the back room you may use, Senor Harper. You are sure you are not followed, very sure.
1: Yes, yes, and I'll be gone in the morning before you're awake.
0: You must not think, Senor, that I am being hospitable. But these times, they are very bad times for all of
1: us. Yes, yes, I know.
0: To leave is important, too. Yes, in order to fight back later, one must leave now, no?
1: Yes, yes,
0: and the Germans are clever. Very clever. If they knew you were here.
1: I was too tired to stand there and listen to the old man's whimpering. Too tired to watch his narrow eyes like small brown buttons dart about the room, looking first at the windows and then at the door, half expecting the Gestapo to come. All I wanted to do was sleep. I fell across the bed. But a few minutes later, I sat bolt upright, listening to the voices in the next room.
0: An American in the back room sleeping.
2: Are you sure?

0: Are you sure he's an American, Father?
1: His name is Harper. Stonewall Harper, Tony. The American always says sent him.
0: Oh, an American, eh? Oh, how the German police...
2: That girl. The girl from the tavern. The friend of the Germans. I didn't stay to hear any more. There was a small door leading out to the back of the hut. I knew, Padre, that somehow I must have come to the wrong house. I didn't dare take any more chances and stop again until I reached my grandmother's. And I was so tired. So tired.

0: Donaldo mio. Donaldo. So good it is to see you again.
1: Oh, Nana. Nana.
0: Oh, but how you look. So thin, so tired.
1: Nothing changes here, does it? It could be 6 years ago or 10. Nana sitting here like this. In this house?
0: Ah, and your mama, your papa, how are they? Mail does not come here easily any longer. You have heard from them?
1: Yes, Nana, a few weeks ago. They're fine. They tried so hard to get you to America when the war came.
0: I would not go anywhere, Don Mio. This is my home. No one could make me leave my home. Not the Germans, not the fascisti. Here I stay until the world rights itself again. But what can I get you? Sit, Comedy. Make yourself comfortable. You are hungry.
1: Yes, but I'm too tired to eat. I just want to sleep.
0: Do then. I'll make up the room for you later. For now, rest here on this couch. When you wake, I will have food for you. Like the old days, Caramio. My dear one. I will be in the kitchen. Sleep now. Sleep.
1: I don't know how long I slept. When I awoke, I wondered for a moment where I was. And then I saw her, standing over me.
0: Oh, how like a little boy you sleep. I've been watching you.
1: You? What are you...
0: Watching you sleep. You don't drink beer, and you're afraid of girls, and you sleep like a little boy.
1: You followed me here. You brought them. What have you done with my grandmother?
0: What?
1: I'd kill you. Oh. I should have killed you then. I will now.
0: Stop. Here. You're hurting.
1: Friend of the Germans, you little she-devil. I'll kill you.
0: Donaldo. Donaldo. Here. What is going on?
1: Nana, you all right?
0: Of course I'm all right. What are you doing? Tony, what is wrong?
2: Oh, your grandson has his mother's hot Italian blood in his veins. He wants to kill me, that's all.
0: I'm ashamed of you, Donaldo. This girl... She's a friend.
1: Friend?
2: I will get the soup for you, Signora Apicella. Perhaps some soup will cool his temper.
1: But, Nana, I saw that girl with the German. She's...
0: Oh, she told me about that. She did not know who you were then.
1: Yes, but
0: she wondered why you disappeared from her father. She knew the name Donald Harper because she heard me speak of you often. So she came here after you.
1: Nana,
0: she saw you asleep. And she understood why you had run away from her.
1: She was with Germans. I was there. I heard...
0: That girl, Donaldo, is the leader of our group of Parisians.
1: Your leader? But the Germans are...
2: Oh, the Germans. I amuse them. Porky, animali. I tell them funny stories and they laugh at me. Here's your soup. They do not hear me laugh when I get them drunk and they tell me things I can use to our advantage. Your soup. Drink it.
1: Tony, I'm sorry.
0: I understand. Che bella questa ragazza, Donaldo. No?
1: Yes, Nana, the girl is very pretty.
2: Oh, Signora Apicella, you embarrass me. Donaldo, we are friends now. See?
1: See, Tony. Friends.

0: too hard, caro mio. What are you doing?
1: Oh, drawing diagrams, Nana. I've got all the plans made to blow up that highway early tomorrow morning, and I want to make sure nothing goes wrong.
0: Here. I brought you something to eat.
1: Oh, you'll spoil me, Nana. Hmm. But it was good to have you spoil me again these past few days.
0: Ah, how good it is to be able to. Will you leave then, tomorrow, after you do what you have to do?
1: Yes, I must, but I'll come back to say goodbye first.
0: Yeah. I come.
2: Joe.
3: Ciao, signorina.
2: Where's Donaldo?
1: Tony, what are you doing here?
2: Are you displeased to see me?
1: Where is that partisan friend you were going to send to help me?
2: Here.
1: What?
2: Me. I am the friend.
1: Oh, no.
2: I can do as good a job as any man. Let me help you, Donaldo.
1: No, it's crazy.
2: Please, let me do it.
1: Girl, it's crazy.
2: It is not crazy. Think what it will mean for me after you are gone from these mountains. Listening to my fat friends, the Germans, talk about the explosion. And to know secretly that it was I who helped to make it. Please. Donaldo. Mio.
1: Well, it's too late to get anyone else.
2: That's why I waited so long. The only man to get on this short notice is my papa, and he is a scared rabbit.
1: Well, I was right the first time. You are a little she-devil.
2: Si.
0: Take her with you, Donaldo.
1: All right, then. Pay attention to this diagram.
2: Si.
1: Now, there's a railway, as you know, going right over that highway. If we plant enough TNT to blow that right onto the road, it'll be blocked up for months. It was about 4 o'clock in the morning when we got to the highway and climbed up on the tracks of the railway. Tony stayed up above and I made my way slowly, climbing down into the framework of the trestle, feeling my way along the girders. They were icy under my hands, and two or three times I almost slipped.
2: Be careful, Donaldo.
1: It's all right. Watch yourself. Watch how you handle those explosives.
2: Do not trouble yourself about me. I told you I can work as well as any man.
1: Then work as quietly as one. The troop train of Germans would be coming over the railway soon, and I had to finish before it came. I had a coil of wire around one arm and a pair of pliers hanging on a thong from my waist. Tony, you hear me?
2: Yes, I hear you.
1: Well, hand me down those packages of explosives. One at a time.
2: Here you are.
1: All right, thanks. I shoved them in where I wanted them. Packed them close. Tony, the wedges. Quickly, don't be so slow about it.
2: I'm doing it as fast as I can. There.
1: All right. I lashed the grenade on top of the braced explosives, wound it tight with a wire, twisted it with pliers. Finally, I was finished. There was snow on the ground, and yet my shirt was wet with perspiration. All right, last finishing touch. That does it for this side, Tony. Now let's get to the other side.
2: See? Give me your pliers before you drop them.
1: Okay.
2: There. Oh, I have helped you much this far. See?
1: See. You've helped me much.
2: Let me do it.
1: No. We haven't any time to argue. That train will be along any minute.
2: Please let me set off the explosion. Let me have that pleasure. I will follow your directions. I will do it just the way you told me.
1: No. The train, it's coming.
2: Just tell me when to pull it.
1: All right. You win. But heaven help you if you make a mistake. Hold it now. Steady.
2: Yes.
1: And don't pull on the wire yet.
2: Yes, I will pull it softly. Softly. Lightly. But firm.
1: Here she comes. Pull it!

0: done.
1: And I pulled the wire, Signor
0: Anna. Anna, what is it?
2: It is nothing. These attacks. Come on, after.
0: Nana, Tony, some water, quick.
1: No, I will stay with her. Donaldo, you must leave quickly.
0: No, I'll stay. You go on.
1: This section will be swarming with soldiers after what we've just done.
0: And if they find you, they'll wonder what you're doing here.
1: Men do not know how to take care of the sick. I will stay and help you.
0: All right. Get the water.

0: You should not have stayed, Don Mio. I would have been all right.
1: All right, don't talk. Just...
2: Ronaldo!
1: What is it?
2: Germans coming to this house. I can see from the window.
0: Oh, no. No, no, you should have gone before, not waited.
1: No, it's all right.
2: Ronaldo, do this one thing more for me.
1: I won't leave while you hold them off for me. Is that what you want?
2: I know them. I am a favorite of theirs. Please, Caro mio, you can escape and do more important work. And I will not be harmed if I stay behind.
0: That's right, my son. Escape. Escape. There is still time. The girl knows them.
2: Upstairs. Upstairs. They may be around the back, too, so go upstairs. Jump from the window to the roof of the barn. You can make it from there.
1: No, Tony.
2: Go, I say. Promise not to turn back. Promise.

0: to the tiny attic. I heard the door close downstairs, so I knew they had come in. I could distinguish their voices, too, although I couldn't hear a word they were saying. I opened the window and saw it was an easy jump to the roof. Then Tony screamed. And I forgot my promise to her and went back, flattened myself against the wall at the head of the staircase.
1: No, no, no. I have done nothing, but I came here to take care of this poor old lady. Well, can you not see that she's ill?
2: Give her another taste of the stick.
1: Oh, please, let the girl alone, please.
2: Perhaps another taste of the stick is what she needs. Signorina. Somehow, Tony, you are always the one when there's trouble. Troubled and told.
3: Asha, beat the truth
1: out. Oh, let the girl alone, I beg of you.
0: I surprised the first German when I jumped him, brought the butt of my gun down on his head again and again. But the other German was not so simple a matter. He had my shoulders pinned down and I couldn't move. Then I saw Tony standing over us, a heavy candelabrum in her hand. Good work, Tony. Now listen to me carefully, Tony. Take my grandmother back to your house. No one will know you were here. If others question you, tell them my grandmother was here alone when someone, a stranger, took refuge here and killed the officers who came. Then she went to your house because she was afraid. Will you remember that? All of it.
4: Will you be back? Will I ever see you again?
0: Who knows? Perhaps. Perhaps. Carlina. Carlina, my dear little Tony. Now go. Go quickly. She did.
5: I wanted to see you, Padre. That's everything that's on my way here. You will hide me.
6: Rest
5: easy. If they come, you...
6: I will do what I can for you.
7: What right have you coming in like this, breaking down the door?
3: Do not make trouble, Padre, I warn you.
7: No, this is the house of God.
5: It's all right, Padre. It's all right.
0: No, you're mistaken. My name is not Donald Harper. I'm an Italian soldier. I was lost in the snow. My papers are gone.
3: Come, this is tiresome. Admit it. You are the American who blew up the highway. Answer.
0: You are mistaken, Herr Hauptmann. You are
3: We will see. Sergeant, send in the old man.
8: Yo, Herr Hauptmann. In there with you.
9: See.
8: Hauptmann, in there with you.
9: See, I come.
0: What? I...
3: Uh-huh. You recognize him, I see. Excellency, Mayor, what is this man's name? Be high, sir.
9: Harper, Donald Harper, the senor is an American. Now I have told you, you were left so alone, sir.
3: You have talked enough, Gunnar.
9: You will leave my daughter and me alone, and the old lady too, now that I have told you. We have nothing to do with it.
3: Yeah.
9: But you will not tell my daughter. You promise, remember. She has a soft heart, it would distress her.
3: Take him away, Gunnar.
9: You will let us alone now. See, we are on your side. Loyal fascists.
3: You have nothing to say.
0: Everything has been said for me.
3: That highway has been completely destroyed.
0: I'm delighted to hear it.
3: That many loyal soldiers alike have been killed.
0: Well, thank you for telling me.
3: And what is more, you are in Italian uniform. A spy. Bullets are too good to waste on you, American. But a rope can be used again. Sergeant!
8: Ja, Herr Hauptmann?
3: Take this man out and hang him.

0: cannot do this.
1: You will do as you are told, Herr Doctor. Here is the death certificate of the American who was hanged this morning. Sign it.
0: And the cause of death you wanted I should write.
1: As I told you. Just as I told you. Heart failure. A pity.

0: some weeks later, two retreating German battalions found their escape through the Brenner Pass blocked. Captain Harper had done his job well, and the onrushing American troops caught the enemy with their backs to a mountain. Though Donald Harper did not live to see victory, he shared in it. And once again, the record of an OSS agent closes with the words,
1: "Mission accomplished."
0: A further adventure in black warfare is next week's
1: Cloak and Dagger.

0: heard in today's Cloak and Dagger adventure, where Everett Sloan, Hester Sondergaard, Barry Kroger, Louis Sorin, Virginia Payne, Raymond Edward Johnson, Carl Weber, and Boris Aplin. Script was by Winifred Wolfe. Music was under the direction of John Gart. Today's true OSS adventure was based on the book Cloak and Dagger by Corey Ford and Alistair McBain. This has been a Lewis G. Cowan production in association with Alfred Hollander and was under the direction and supervision of Sherman Marks. Stay tuned for the second big mystery, High Adventure, on NBC.
1: Tudor Queen, the queen of canned meats. Tudor Queen ham, Tudor Queen ox tongue, Tudor Queen chicken, Tudor Queen luncheon meat. 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Tudor Queen.

0: Once upon a time there was an engineer.
1: Choo-choo Charlie was his name, we hear.
0: He had an engine and he sure had fun. He used good and plenty candy to make his train run.
2: Charlie says, love my good and plenty. Charlie says, really rings the bell. Charlie says, love my good and plenty. Don't know any other candy that I love so well.
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4: Crime does not pay. You think you can get away with that? Oh, Scott, don't mean nothing, Martin. You just need to go to stay on the land. That isn't the way I'll read it. If that ground is in here by Tuesday, I have to do something I don't want to do. How does that mean to you? But the man is going to feed him plenty. All he means is he might have to take a job. Of course, go to stay on the land. You know that, Martin.
5: All I know is Leah gave me the job for taking him. Letting him drive him out like Cat Martin and stay around isn't for taking anybody.
4: So what are you going to do?
5: Got some buffalo. You'd like to take a little picture. You ever seen that before, hmm?
4: That's where you want to go.
5: Just right next door to Buffalo. Well, just like that ought to bring us with an easy rifle shot, too.

In the interest of good citizenship and law enforcement, we present Crime Does Not Pay, based on the famous Metro-Goldwyn-Mayer series of short subjects. In just a moment, you will hear Don't Write, Telephone, starring...

0: Now, Crime Does Not Pay, starring Jack LaRue as Marty White in Don't White Telephone. Every thriving business, no matter where or what, has assets. When the owner or the manager takes a leave of absence, goes on a business trip, or merely on vacation, he tries to see to it that those valuable assets are protected. The same procedure applies to organized crime, which operates in a very business-like manner. The assets of organized crime are the territories it controls and the racket by which it profits. And when the boss in any district leaves town, a picked lieutenant is charged for the protection of those assets. Therefore, if in a moment came, we are done, big boss in the city, called in Marty White.
1: You sent for me, Leo?
2: Yeah. So he's gone, Marty.
1: Oh, I heard. You see, nobody ever bothers me.
2: I know. That's why I sent for you.
1: Well, what's up? The UDA?
2: Check. That overgrown flatfoot is actually trying to make good on the promises he made to the judge to elect him.
1: Well, to have him taken care of.
2: Now, that wouldn't be smart. Funny about the dumbheads who elect characters like the DA. Knock off their boy and they get real mad. And nobody operates until somebody tries for the job. No sense paying off that way unless you have to.
1: I get it. So you're closing shop for a while, huh?
2: No, not exactly, Marty. Me and the boys are going on a lamb for a while, till the town cools off. Meantime, we thought you might like to run the joint for us.
1: Could be. What's in it?
2: You'll be taken care of. At least 10% of the take while we're out of town. More if you do a good job.
1: Am I supposed to do this by myself?
2: You can have Shiv Scannell. Everybody else is hot on a pistol.
1: Well, you got a deal. When?
2: Now. I'm catching a plane tonight.
1: You were pretty sure, weren't you, Leo?
2: Sure, I was sure. Nobody ever says no to Leo Dunn. Not even Marty White. He lives very long afterwards.
3: Marty.
1: Something on your mind, sir?
3: Ain't even looked at the mail yet.
1: Nothing in it.
3: How can you tell? You ain't even looked.
1: I can tell you all about this job. Come in around noon, sit here till 6, make a few rounds till 11, hit a couple of the clubs till 3, same tired game, same tired routine. Go home, hit the sack, the next day the same thing. First thing you know, I'll be going to kiss on Sunday just so to break the monotony.
3: What would you expect, fireworks or something? You know Leo and the fellows got this territory sewed up like a Scotchman's pocket.
1: Well, I figured something would happen. Something would get out of line. I don't know. Something.
3: When nothing happens, that's okay by me. Here, read the mail.
1: I told you there's nothing in it.
3: Here. This was marked from Buffalo. Cat Mangan, it looks like. He stashed himself in Buffalo, ain't he?
1: Now, yeah, I think so. Okay, let's see what he's got to say. Well, what do you know? Get this, Shiv. Dear Marty, seeing as how you are standing in for Leo, I am writing this to you. As you no doubt know, I am sitting here where they tell me McKinley got knocked off because all of us had to let him out of town on account of a certain character getting very busy in our custom hangout. So I am here not on account of I want to be, but because when I hear an order, I do so. But now I'm out of dough. I am clean. I am strictly on my upper, so to speak. I therefore request a roll. I figure a grand will do me until we can go back into business. And if a grand isn't here by Tuesday, I'll have to do something I don't want to do. Awaiting a reply quick and fast, I remain very true to yours, Cat Mangan.
3: You know, that's a good English. Not on account of I want to. That don't sound right to me.
1: So he thinks he can get away with that.
3: Oh, Cat don't mean nothing, Marty. He just needs dough to stay on the line.
1: That isn't the way I read it. And if a grand isn't here by Tuesday, I'll have to do something I don't want to do. How does that read to you, except that Manuel is going to squeal in plenty?
3: All he means is he might have to take a job. Of course, don't stay in the lamb. You know that, Marty.
1: All I know is Leo gave me the job of protecting him. Letting a blabbermouth like Cat Manion stay around isn't protecting anybody.
3: So what are you going to do? Cats and buffalo.
1: How would you like to take a little trip, Shiv? Mm-hmm. You ever seen Niagara Falls, huh?
3: What for you want to go up there?
1: Well, Niagara's right next door to Buffalo, pal. A trip like that ought to bring us with an easy rifle shot of Cat Manion.

0: Well, well, Marty White, as I live and breathe. Hiya, Paul.
1: It's been a long time.
0: Yeah, not since you did that little job for me across the border. How have you been?
1: Okay, within reason. You know Chef Scannell, Chef? Paul's Moran.
0: Hiya, Mr. Moran. Glad to have you in our town, Scannell. Well, what's the pitch, Marty? I thought you were keeping an eye on things for Leo.
1: I am. That's why I'm here.
0: Oh. So, what do you think is wrong?
1: Nothing, as far as you're concerned.
0: Oh. Well, what then?
1: The Cat Mangan is hiding out up here.
0: Yeah, I know.
1: I know you know. He had a report to you, same as we did.
0: What about Cat?
1: He wrote a letter.
0: I always say don't write telephone, especially with women.
1: Maybe Cat should have done that, too.
0: Huh? That's so? Excuse me, Mr. Moran, I don't think...
1: Shut up! You don't think...
0: Okay,
1: okay. Neat little warning typed on the end. Pay or else.
0: You sure?
1: Of course I'm sure. That's why I'm here.
0: What do you want from me?
1: This is your territory.
0: Definitely.
1: Well, I want an okay to take care of Mangan. Here.
0: You think he means it?
1: Well, he wrote it, so he's thinking about it. If he's thinking about it, how far is he from doing it?
0: Yeah. All right, you got it. How?
1: Well, we got his address in a room across the street. I brought my rifle. Just fit it for a silencer.
0: All right. But if you get in Dutch, don't ask for me. That's all.
1: We won't. Either way. See you around, Falls. After a while.
0: Sit down, will you, Chiv? I can't sit no more. 2 days we've been here, not a sign of them.
1: Let's stand. Just stop walking up and down.
0: I can't help it, Marty. I ain't like you. I can't sit in the window for 2 days holding a rifle.
1: Why not? Nothing to it. When you have to use a rifle, then you need any skill.
0: Let me go out for a walk, Marty.
1: Now, what's with you, Chiv? You're nervous?
0: No. Ever since I did that time, I can't stay in a room and I can't go out. I gotta walk.
1: Well, you walk. As soon as a job is done.
0: Who's that?
1: Well, you won't know till you ask.
0: Who's that?
2: That's you, kid. This is Paul. Marty there.
0: Yeah. Wait a minute. Come on in.
3: Well. Nice layout you got here, Marty.
1: It'll do until we're through.
3: Nice rifle, too. Too bad you're not going to get to use it.
1: Why not? You're protecting Mangan.
3: I don't have to. He's lammed again.
1: What?
0: Just kidding, Mr. Moran.
3: No, I'm not. He must have spotted you when you took this room. In any case, he's conned some dough out of a couple of girls and headed west.
1: How far west?
3: He turned up in Detroit. Boys out there knew he'd been holed up here. I asked if I wanted him for anything.
1: What's he doing there?
3: Dealing in a joint on Wabash. I've got the address. You want it?
1: Want it? Pack up, Chief. We're heading west. Next stop, the Motor Metropolis. Thanks for the tip, Paul. Do you a favor sometime.
0: How much longer, Marty?
1: Then he comes out.
0: 3 a.m. already.
1: Cut the song and dance. We're here. We're waiting.
0: Okay, okay. Only I thought...
1: Never mind what you thought. You drive. I'll do the thinking and the shooting.
0: I heard you. Can I turn the heater, Marty? I'm cold.
1: Go ahead. Do you have to ask everything? Hold it.
0: Is that him?
1: Yeah, that's the cat. It's right down the stoop. Like he had nothing to worry about.
0: Let's get him, Marty, so we can get out of here.
1: Let him get close. The 38 isn't like a rifle.
0: He's getting in that car, Marty.
1: After him, quick.
0: Nice, man. Get him on the fly, Marty.
1: Cat, street's too rough.
0: Look at him go.
1: Keep after him.
0: Doing my best.
1: Keep him in sight, will you?
0: I'm trying.
1: All the rotten luck. You think he saw us?
0: Maybe. Maybe not. Luck is right. That's why they call him Cat. He's got 9 lives.
1: Anybody in the car waiting for him?
0: There must have been. I didn't hear no starter.
1: Somebody's tipped him. Keep on his tail, will you?
0: I'm keeping. Where's this road go to?
1: Don't you recognize it, Jerry? We came over in the opposite direction yesterday. This is the way to the airport.

0: Oh, was that pretty?
1: Yeah, very pretty. With Maggie and a border. That character's plenty lucky.
0: What we had, Marty?
1: To the bulletin board. They usually have a timetable tacked on it.
0: Why, are we going someplace?
1: Well, I'm not sure yet. We'll see. Here it is. Flight 309 leaves here at 3:20. Stop to Chicago, then straight through to Los Angeles.
0: Cattle stay in Chicago.
1: Not him. He knows we're looking for him now. And Chicago's unhealthy. He'll go on through.
0: So what are we going to do?
1: We'll wait a while. Let him think he shook us. Then, you see, then I think we'll see what the weather's like in sunny California.
2: In just a moment, Crime Does Not Pay will continue with Don't Write, Telephone.

0: Now we continue with Crime Does Not Pay, starring Jack LaRue as Marty White in Don't Write, Telephone. Marty, with Jim sagging along, hung around Detroit for a week, letting it be known in the proper places that they had no further interest in Cat Mangan. But once Marty felt certain that the grapevine, through whatever source had tipped off Cat before, had advised their target that he was no longer wanted, he took the next plane for California, complete with hunting equipment and a protesting ship.
1: Down there, Shiv.
2: Pretty country.
1: I hate flying.
2: You said the plane Cat took was pretty.
1: Cat was on it, not me.
2: What's wrong? You'd rather spend 3 days on the train?
1: The train you can get off. This is like in college. Only 8 inches on the ground. You can't walk, not even from the cell door to the window.
2: I get it. Before you know it, we'll be in California.
1: But I'm afraid of it. Maybe we won't know it.
2: Now you'll know it once we get there.
1: Once we get there. Where you got the rod, buddy?
2: Suitcase in the baggage. All pretty. Numbers filed off. Nobody will ever trace them, not even the cops.
1: Get a good look at that dame?
2: What dame?
1: One in the uniform, but goes to the plane.
2: You been making any passes?
1: Me? Passes? No, of course not.
2: No, see that you don't. We've got enough trouble on this operation. No dames, understand?
1: Yeah, I understand. Only I still think you got that letter all wrong. And I got a feeling about this job. The whole thing smells like trouble to me.
3: So, you're Marty White, huh? When'd you blow in?
2: Last night.
3: Alone?
2: No, I left Shiv at the hotel. Getting his land legs back. He sure hates flying.
3: Must have been in an awful hurry to get here.
2: I was, Fletcher. I understand you only have a few days of sunshine each year, so I wanted to catch the good weather.
3: Never mind the bum jokes, White. What do you want in my territory?
2: I want Cat Mangan.
3: He's minding his own business, living in a little place over in Alta Vista. No trouble.
2: Well, he wrote a letter. Said he'd talk unless I let him have a grand of Leo Dunn's money.
3: Oh, Cat's not that crazy.
2: Well, see for yourself. I carry that thing from home to Buffalo, to Detroit, now here. Excuse the creases.
3: I see. I'll have to do something I don't want to do. Seems clear enough. Never thought Cat had tried something like this just for dough. Okay, what do you want from me?
2: Cat's address.
3: Ask the girl for it on your way.
2: And you're okay to take care of him here.
3: You've got that already.
2: And can you charter a plane for me?
3: How big?
2: Well, big enough for Shiv and me and the pilot. And big enough to get from here to Frisco or Las Vegas. We'll head east from either place.
3: I'll take care of it. When are you working?
2: Tonight.
3: All right. Call me before you leave the hotel. I'll tell you which airport and the make and number. And as the saying goes, Marty, good hunting.

0: He's in there with his car.
1: Garage is attached. The big door. You go in right from the house.
0: I was going to get him without a chopper. He drives right out, that is.
1: Watch and see. That's his garage.
0: Like this? He drives out and you don't do nothing?
1: No, not yet. He'll be back. He thinks he's safe. Okay, Shiv, drive up that driveway and block him. We can wait until he comes home. Headlights coming up the hill, Shiv.
0: Think it's him?
1: Oh, we'll find out in a minute. Oh, the sucker, the crazy sucker. He's getting out to see who we are.
0: Where you going, Marty?
1: No place. Just to meet our long-lost pal. So, you thought you'd sing, did you, Cat? Well, here's your grand from Leo with interest. Okay, Chip, let's ride. Three pieces of lead in them, I'm sure.
0: Where are we going now?
1: Straight out to the Burbank Airport.
0: Marty, we ain't gonna fly again.
1: You want to get home, don't you? Hear them? Foul car, I don't hear any bells. That's no fire engine.
0: So quick?
1: They must have heard the shots. First bad break. Put on, Shiv. There's a plane waiting for us. Let them chase us. We got wings once we hit that airport. Turn right, Jim. Right onto the field.
0: Check.
1: There it is, the little one with the engine turning over. Here's where we ditch the buggy.
0: I don't know which I hate most, flying or cop.
1: And I kid you, fly. But first, run for it.
0: I told you this smell like trouble.
1: Save it. Tell me when we get home. Is the ship fresh and charted?
2: Sure is. You guys are in an awful hurry.
1: No time to talk. Let's go.
2: Well, Chad, I've got to get Frank from the tower.
1: You heard that. Cops, run your engine.
2: I can't. I'll lose my license.
1: You see this? You'll lose more than your license. You don't take off right now.
0: Marty, those cops, they're stopping next to a jalopy.
1: Okay, fly boy. Do you fly or do you get a hole in your head?
2: Sure looks like I fly.

0: NC-56478 from Burbank Tower. NC-56478 from Burbank Tower. 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You have taken off without clearance. 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Over.
1: Burbank from 56478. Can't come back. There's a gun in my back.
2: Foley, jump him.
3: Cut that radio, you.
1: Burbank, I'm being snatched.
3: Cut that radio, I said.
1: Let go of my arm. You want to kill us all?
0: NC-56478 from Burbank. Where are you heading? Who are your passengers? Over. 56478 from Burbank. 56478 from Burbank. Come in, 56478. Over.
4: Is that the plane that just took off, operator? I'm trying to raise him. But who are you? What are you doing in this tower?
5: Metropolitan Police, Barkley, Lieutenant Homicide. We want the two passengers in that plane.
4: I heard one of them threaten the pilot, sir, with a gun, it seemed. He isn't answering anymore.
5: Now, they've got a gun on him, all right. Hey, what's the range of that type plane?
4: About 400 miles, Lieutenant.
5: Area map?
4: On the wall over there, sir.
5: Yeah, good. Your radio reach that far?
4: Yes, sir. We have one wave band.
5: Then get busy. Call them in. Give my name and authority. Tell them to have their local police stand by to pick up two killers when that plane comes down. Here's the list. San Francisco, Las Vegas, Reno, Phoenix, Williams, Sacramento, Carson City, Fresno, Stockton, Oakland. That's a starter. Now get going. Wherever those lads come down, they'll have a fine reception committee all ready for them.
2: Look, they'll think it awfully funny when we land without clearance from the tower.
6: Not for that. We'll tell them an emergency landing. Radio and jet for you.
2: They'll check us. They'll know better.
6: Never mind that now. Your job is to get us down.
7: Yeah, yeah. Get us down. Easy. One piece. I thought the big planes were up.
6: Maybe. They should take a piece.
7: Before. Who knows we're coming out of Frisco?
6: Maybe nobody, maybe everybody. Who knows?
2: You're only letting me keep the radio on. It's been all right.
6: Shut up, you. Fly the plane.
2: Yes, sir. We're practically landed now.
7: I don't care who says. As long as we're on the ground.
4: Did it have to be Frisco, Mike? Couldn't it have been closer?
6: I picked Frisco because it's so big. They figure we headed for a tank house someplace.
2: Okay, fella. We're down. You're on the ground. And you're on your own, but don't ask me to do
6: it. I'm asking you for nothing, see?
7: Marty, you killed him too?
6: I just clumped him. He'll come too after a while. Here we go, Shiv.
8: All right. Searchlight.
7: Come on. Them lights. Cop.
6: Yeah, cops, all right.
8: Come out of that plane, both of you. San Francisco police.
6: Come on, take us, Flatfoot.
8: You can't get away. You're covered. Are you coming out?
7: No use, Marty. It's no use. They're all around. Them lights. We're sitting duck.
6: They don't take me. Go on. Go ahead if you want to.
7: I ain't no hero, Marty. I'm going.
8: Marty!
6: Give up and sing, will you? Well, not on me. Nobody rats on me.
8: Oh, White. Are you coming up? We saw you give it to your pal. We can get you without touching the pilot. Are you coming out?
6: Me? Come out? Are you coming in?

Crime Does Not Pay. Jack LaRue, who was starred as Marty White in Don't Write, Telephone, will be back with you in just a moment.

0: Now here in person is Jack LaRue.
1: The story you've just heard details some of the methods of operation of organized crime. Of course, in the end, the criminals were caught, as they always are. But think a moment of the police organization tied up in the fight against these men. Of the good tax money, yours and mine, which is spent in this fight every day. If this type of criminal found no easygoing citizens to feast, no complacent communities within which to flourish, that money would go to improving our lives rather than to the fight against crime. What this all adds up to is this, that not only for the criminal, but for every citizen such as you and me, crime does not pay.
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3: I came across Mr. Kipling in the meadow by the church. 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
4: Well, come in, Smithers. 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
5: No, sir. 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
9: 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Now for those hidden gloves. 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I've been gardening in white gloves. Just to prove that dirt can't hide. from New Tide. Tide's been intensified to bring you cleanness no other low-priced powder can beat. I'm going to hide these filthy gloves in the pockets of these cords. 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Not for New Tide. Now for those hidden gloves. How's that for cleanness? Proof that dirt just can't hide from intensified Tide. Try it.
10: Ian, do you know something? 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
11: All right.
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11: Fantastic.
10: I mean, they look the same, don't they?
11: Might look the same, but they don't taste the same.
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11: Well, I can. The cheap one's yours.
6: 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Somehow other beef burgers just don't taste the same.
12: J-E-L-L. 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
1: No, I don't think so.
0: What about that?
1: No. It's quite nice, though.
0: Is it? Do you think I might try a piece? I'll have 2 ounces, please.
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0: Coming.
1: Well, what a beautiful surprise.
2: Are you Boston Blackie?
1: Well, we have something in common. Apparently, you don't know me either.
2: May I come in?
1: If you don't, I'm coming out.
2: Thank you.
1: Thank you.
2: I'm Evelyn Jones.
1: Miss Evelyn Jones?
2: Is that important?
1: It is to me.
2: Blackie, I need help.
1: Well, give me a clue. What do you want? A safe opened, a bank robbed, a fire started, or just plain somebody murdered?
2: I'd like you to keep somebody from being murdered.
1: Well, that's a little out of my line, Inspector Faraday keeps telling me. Who do I keep from being knocked off?
2: Me.
1: Say, there are too many ugly people in the world right now for us to lose a beautiful one. What's the story?
2: I have to deliver a package at 2 o'clock tomorrow morning at 484 Willow Street. Now, all I want you to do is to go there with me. It'll just take a few minutes.
1: Sorry, I can't do it.
2: Why not? Because of Mary Wesley?
1: More or less. More because Mary has a way of finding out about things, and less because she happens to be on a train going to Wisconsin right now.
2: Mary Wesley isn't on a train going anywhere.
1: I happen to know she is.
2: I happen to know she isn't.

0: to know she is.
1: I happen to know she isn't.
0: Really? Then where do you happen to know she is?
1: Never mind. But if you don't do what I ask you, next time you see Mary Wesley, it'll be just to identify the body.
0: And now meet Richard Chalmers, Boston Blackie. Enemy to those who make him an enemy, friend to those who have no friends. Are you sure this is the right house, Evelyn?
1: 484 Willow Street, Blackie. There's no mistake about that.
0: Let's just hope this whole thing is a mistake.
1: I know what I'm doing.
0: Well, I know why I'm doing this. For Mary, not for you.
2: Then why am I in his state, boy?
0: Well, Shorty, I'm here to protect Evelyn, and you're here to protect me.
2: Who's going to protect me?
0: Evelyn. Everybody happy now? So, what do we do?
1: I don't want both of you to come inside with me. Just you, Blackie. The short guy stays out here.
0: Maybe we should both wait out here.
1: A lot of good that'll do me. Come on in, Blackie.
0: Keep your eyes and ears open, Shorty, and your mouth closed.
2: Oh, sure, boy. You bet.
1: We're a little early. Probably not here yet.
0: Nice place.
1: Guy who owns it has money.
0: Good money, good taste, too. Want to look around while we're waiting?
1: No, I'm not sightseeing.
0: Who are you meeting here? You neglected to tell me that.
1: Will you be unhappy not knowing?
0: Close to tears, but I get it. Good view from the window here. I can see Shorty in the shadows across the street.
1: Look, Blackie, it's just 2:00, and it isn't like this guy to be late. I think he's somewhere in the house now.
0: Well, let's go find him.
1: No. He obviously won't meet me unless I'm alone. Now, why don't you go outside?
0: Have you meet this guy, then skip out on me without telling me where Mary is? Oh, no.
1: Do as I say, Blackie, or you'll never see Mary again.
0: Except in the morgue?
1: Mm-hmm. That's about it.
0: Argument over. What do I do?
1: Well, it's exactly 2:00 now. Go across the street with your pal Shorty. If you hear me yell, or if I'm not out at exactly 2:05, come in for me. You get it?
0: Sure, I get it. But let's not, let's just hope that before the 5 minutes are up, you don't.
2: Hey, Blackie, it's been almost 5 minutes now, and I ain't say nobody going to 44 across the street.
0: Evelyn was probably right, Shorty. Whoever she was meeting was already in the house, just waiting for me to leave. Uh-oh. Time's up.
2: Well, now what?
0: Evelyn didn't yell for us, so we're going in to call for her.
2: See, boss, you think maybe she could have yelled and we didn't hear her?
0: Say, it's quite enough out here to hear a chin drop. Come on, we'll both go in.
2: Hey. That door's locked, huh?
0: That won't hold us up for long.
2: Look, I'll go look in a window and see what goes.
0: Okay? No, Shorty, there's a gasoline station 2 blocks down the street. Beat it down there and call Faraday. I don't like the looks of this.
2: Yeah, what'll I tell him?
0: Tell him to send some men up here right away to 484 Willow Street. There's trouble.
2: What's the matter, boy?
0: I'm a little nervous, I guess. The lock Jimmy slipped and scratched the door.
2: Gosh, boys, can't you get the lock open?
0: Yeah, there, it's open now. Beat it to that phone and call Faraday, quick.
2: Yeah, sure, boy, you're right. I'll run all the way, huh?
0: Then get back here as fast as you can.
2: Okay, boy, I'll be right back.
0: Ellen. Hey, Evelyn. Evelyn. Evelyn, where are you? Evelyn.
2: But I tell you, Inspector Faraday, it's the honest truth. Blackie's been missing for 8 hours now.
3: Look, Shorty, this is police headquarters, not a problem clinic. If Blackie gave you the slip this morning, go somewhere else and cry about it.
2: But, Inspector, Blackie just disappeared. After I call you, I run right back to 44 Willow Street, and Blackie ain't there, and the girl ain't there.
3: Maybe they went to a movie.
2: It's 2:00 in the morning.
3: So they like late movies. Who cares?
2: Oh, Inspector, please, don't kid about this. Miss Wesley's missing, and Blackie had a hunch there was trouble in that house. And I figure he's found it.
4: Inspector Hayes.
3: What do you want, Rollins?
4: Officer Thompson on the Branchville Beach says he found a bum sleeping in an alley this morning.
3: What's he want, applause?
0: Maybe he wants a reward, Faraday.
3: Blackie.
2: Oh, gosh, boy. What happened to you?
0: I don't know, Shorty. Somebody did a job on me, and I went to sleep on it.
3: Okay, Blackie. Take your pal, Shorty, and beat it. Go on, get out of here.
0: I'm not leaving, Faraday.
3: Well, Rollins, you get out of here.
4: Yes, sir, Inspector, right away. Hey.

0: Get somebody to listen to me.
1: Now, I suppose you feel better.
0: Look, I'm a busy man. If you have something to say, say it fast and get out of here.
1: Mary Wesley's missing.
0: Mary Wesley's missing what?
1: Very funny, Faraday. Only this is no time for jokes. A girl named Evelyn Jones is holding Mary somewhere.
0: Evelyn Jones?
1: Yes,
0: huh?
1: Evelyn Jones. Shorty and I took her to a house at 484 Willow Street at 2 o'clock this morning. We went along to see that nothing happened to her.
0: You expect me to believe this?
1: Faraday, don't you understand? The Jones girl knows where Mary is.
0: Then why don't you ask the Jones girl to find her?
1: Because I can't find the Jones girl. While she was in the house, Shorty and I waited outside. After a little while, I went in to get her. I was knocked out and didn't wake up until a little while ago, way out in Branchville. I don't care about the Jones girl or me, but will you please get it into that thick head of yours that Mary's missing?
0: Hold it, Blanky. Yeah?
2: Call for Boston Blanky, Inspector Hayes.
0: Okay, Rollins, put it through. And send out every available man to find Mary Wesley.
2: Okay, Ace.
0: After all this, Mary better be missing. Here, Blanky, the call's for you.
1: Thanks. And, Inspector, thanks for giving that order to Rollins. I won't forget it. Hello.
3: Hello, Blanky. This is Mary.
1: But, Joe! Joe, how are you, old boy?
3: What do you mean, old boy? This is Mary.
1: Well, I thought you were out of town, Joe.
3: I'm not Joe, I'm Mary, and I'm not out of town because I missed my train, spent the night at a friend's house, and now I'm home.
1: Well, Joe, stay where you are.
0: Hey, that's not any Joe. Give me that phone.
1: Faraday, let go of that.
0: Hello. Hello. Who is this?
3: Hello, Inspector Faraday. This is Mary Wesley.
0: Mary, where are you?
3: In my apartment. Inspector Blackie isn't in your office because he's in trouble, is he?
0: I'll say he's in trouble.
1: Here, let me speak to her, will you? Well,
0: I'm not talking to anybody.
3: Inspector, what's the matter?
0: Read about it in the papers, Miss Wesley. I'm going to put your boyfriend in jail.
1: Now, listen, Faraday. I'm as surprised as you are about this thing.
0: I'm not a bit surprised. This is just what I expected, a gag. Mary Wesley was in trouble. You took a girl to a house. She disappeared. You got hit on the head. Da-da-da-da-da-da. That same old phony story.
1: Okay, Faraday, I'm sorry. Mary's not in trouble, and that's all I care about. See you around.
0: Stay where you are, Blackie. What was all this talk about Evelyn Jones?
1: Skip it, Faraday. It isn't important anymore.
0: What about a house at 484 Willow Street?
1: I tell you, now that Mary's all right, Evelyn Jones and 484 Willow Street aren't important.
0: Well, we're going down and have a look in this house at 484.
1: You look, Faraday. I'm not interested. So long.
0: So long, huh? You're going with me to Willow Street. And if there's anything phony up there, you're going to jail for so long.
1: This is the house, Faraday, just as I described it to you.
0: Yeah, on the outside, Blackie.
4: Yeah, yeah, there's a house we come to with a Jones family, Inspector Faraday.
0: Nobody asked you, Shorty.
4: They didn't? Oh.
0: Come on, let's go in. Hey, Rollins, what's the idea of blocking that door?
5: I was looking for a scratch on the door Blackie said he made when he... Give me the lock, hey.
0: You find it?
5: Yeah, here it is.
1: Will that prove I was here this morning, Faraday?
4: Yeah, yeah, will that prove it, Inspector?
0: Nobody's talking to you, Shorty.
4: They are.
3: Oh.
0: Come on, let's go inside.
1: Now, as you go into the house, the living room is to the right, Inspector. And to the left of the foyer, there's a large sofa. Now, if you...
0: Now, if I'll what?
4: Hey, boss. But you're happy.
1: Hey, what is this?
0: This is an empty house. A five-year-old kid could see that.
1: Well, let's go get a five-year-old kid.
5: Hey, Inspector Faraday, hey. This place ain't been lived in for months. The dust is an inch thick, hey.
0: Okay, Blackie. Explain your way out of this.
1: Wait, I don't understand it. The house was completely furnished when I was here at 2 o'clock this morning.
0: Not this house.
1: But of course it was this house. That scratch on the door out there proves it.
5: Was made with a lock, Jimmy, Inspector Hayes. I could tell that.
1: At 2 o'clock this morning, I was standing right here. And Evelyn Jones was sitting on a sofa right over there.
0: This house is empty.
4: Excuse me, Inspector Faraday, but it ain't exactly empty.
0: Yeah? Why not?
4: Well, it's got a dame in it, lying over there in the corner. She's a little bit dead.
1: Uh-oh.
0: Don't move, Blackie. Who is it?
1: Well, you wouldn't want me to tell you a lie, would you, Inspector? She's Evelyn Jones, the girl I told you about.
0: So you eliminate first and identify him later, don't you, Blackie? Okay, maybe we'll go easy with you on account of that. Maybe we'll put a pillow on the back of your electric chair.
6: Now back to Boston Blackie. wants to act as bodyguard for Evelyn Jones because he believes his friend Mary Wesley is being held prisoner, Blackie loses track of the Jones girl and is himself knocked unconscious. Hours later, while he's pleading with Faraday to help him find either Evelyn Jones or Mary Wesley, Mary phones that she's all right. Then Blackie and Faraday go to the house where Blackie says he was knocked out. And though Blackie claims it was completely furnished, the house is now empty and dust-filled. Then they find Evelyn Jones dead. As we return to our story, Faraday is getting ready to take Blackie to headquarters.
1: Don't you see what happened here, Faraday? The house next door to this is identical. That's the house I was in.
0: But you said 484 was the number, and this is 484. And the scratch is on this door. How do you explain that?
1: I don't know. The house I went into was furnished. I know that. It wasn't empty. The floors were clean, not covered with dust.
0: Then why did we find the Jones girl in here?
1: Because whoever she was meeting killed her in the house next door and brought her body over here.
5: Hey, Inspector Faraday, hey.
0: That you, Rollins?
5: Yeah.
0: What'd you find out next door?
5: Old couple lives over there. Were there all last night, too. They didn't know nothing.
0: What about the door over there?
5: Not a scratch on it.
0: Blackie, who are you trying to kid?
1: I don't know, unless maybe it's myself. I don't know, I just don't get it.
0: Well, you're going to get it, and fast. Rollins?
5: Yeah, Inspector Hayes.
0: Run next door and telephone headquarters.
5: Sure.
0: Tell them to send out the coroner, photographers, and fingerprint man right away.
5: Right away, hey. Not a double, hey.
1: Don't you want me to go with him, Inspector?
0: You stay right where you are, Blackie. Don't forget I still have a gun on you.
1: Don't you always?
0: I said stay where you are.
1: Can't I walk around the room a little?
0: Okay. But that's all.
1: Faraday, you're such a kind old master. Isn't he, Shorty?
5: Oh, yeah.
0: What are you doing over there?
1: Just seeing where the door leads.
0: Looks like a closet door.
1: Let's see how the family skeleton is doing.
0: That nose of yours is going to get you in trouble someday.
1: Sniff. It's sniff.
0: You see what that tells you? It's a closet.
1: Faraday, you thought there was only one body in this house. You're only half right. Here's another.
0: Another body? Where?
1: In the closet. Here, right here, look.
0: There's no body in there.
1: You mean there wasn't, Faraday? But there is now, Inspector, yours. Well, I love it, Shorty. Let the inspector out just before Rollins gets back.
7: Hey, boss, where are you going?
1: I don't know yet, except I'm sure it's out of here.
7: See, boss, when I let him out of here, the closet, what am I going
1: to
7: tell him?
1: Faraday is always telling everybody to be quiet. Ask him how it feels for him to be shut up.
8: Hello?
9: Mary, this is Blackie.
8: Oh, Blackie. What's the matter?
9: Just the usual. Faraday wants me for murder.
8: Oh, Blackie. Not again.
9: Oh, Mary. Yes, again.
8: What are you going to do?
9: Meet you in the lobby at 21 West 18th Street.
8: What for?
9: I want to see an apartment about a clue.
1: Well, Mary, Evelyn Jones' apartment looks as nice as she did.
8: Yes. It does, but, Blackie, what are we looking for?
1: The name of the man Evelyn Jones was meeting in that house and what she was delivering to him.
8: Well, I guess this is the right place to look then, isn't it?
1: Mary, look around carefully, will you? Help me?
8: Yes, sure.
1: For a book, a letter, or a newspaper. Even a cigarette butt may be all we need.
8: Okay. Ah, here's a letter on a desk. It's only partly written.
1: Let's have a look at it. Or is it just about the weather?
8: No, it isn't. It says, Dear Bob,
1: uh-huh.
8: You remember those letters I wrote you about last month? Well, it looks as if I'll be out there with you in a week or two, a very wealthy little girl.
1: That's enough.
8: That's all there is to it. It sounds to me as if she was blackmailing somebody.
1: Definitely. Well, this explains her meeting somebody in that house at 2 a.m. and why she was afraid something would happen to her.
8: Of course, she went to that house for the payoff.
1: Only the payoff she got was not negotiable.
8: Yes, but whom was she blackmailing?
1: That, my sweet, is a question without an answer.
8: I ask good ones, huh? You proud of me?
1: That's the second question without an answer. Keep looking.
8: Oh. Hey, what's this?
1: Hmm? Oh. Typewritten note of some kind.
8: Blackie, look what it says.
1: Yeah. Evelyn, meet me at 484 Willow Street at 2 a.m. next Monday morning. Signed, J. Corrigan.
8: That's it. That's the man she met, and that's the man who killed her.
1: Maybe. Mr. Corrigan is quite a character in the blackmail business. I think I'll see him and see about this. right, Corrigan. Let's have the whole story and straight.
10: I've got nothing to hide from you, Blackie. I was doing business with Evelyn Jones.
1: Were you blackmailing her, or was she blackmailing you?
10: We were doing business together, Evelyn and I. Evelyn had the letters. I had the know-how. We were going to share a take of $100,000, 50-50.
1: Who wrote those letters?
10: A fella by the name of Gerald Lawson has enough dough to buy Fort Knox, lock, stock, and bullion.
1: Oh, I get it. Evelyn didn't want to blackmail Lawson directly, so she hired you to do the job for half stake.
10: She couldn't have hired a better man.
1: Then you met her at 484 Willow Street at 2 o'clock this morning, where she was to give you the letters.
10: It was 3 o'clock, but she never showed up.
1: 2 o'clock, 3 o'clock, it's unimportant. But what is important, Corrigan, is that you're lying. You not only saw her, you took the letters from her, then killed her so you wouldn't have to divide your $100,000.
10: So?
1: I have proof you planned to meet Evelyn in that house on Willow Street. A note you wrote to her. I found it in her apartment.
10: I admit I wrote that letter. So what?
1: So that means she was going there to meet you.
10: So she was going there to meet me. I admit that's true. But you can't prove a thing against me, Blackie. Don't you think you ought to admit that?
8: Did Corrigan kill Evelyn Jones?
1: Of course he did, Mary.
8: Well, then let's go to the police.
1: We can't, Mary. I can't prove anything yet. But I'm going to let Corrigan convict himself.
8: Will he?
1: He has Evelyn's letters. He knows Gerald Lawson will pay him $100,000 for them.
8: Oh, I see. When he goes to Mr. Lawson with the letters, he'll prove that he met Evelyn Jones. And that will prove that he killed her.
1: Mary, you're brilliant.
8: Oh, I'm going places as a detective.
1: Well, I'm going places as a detective, too. To Gerald Lawson's office.
8: That door there, Mr. Blackie. Mr. Lawson will see you.
1: And on my way out, I'll see you.
8: Just go right in.
1: Thank you. Gerald Lawson?
11: Oh, yes. Sit down.
1: Thanks, I will.
11: I understand you want to see me about some letters.
1: Oh, I don't have them, Mr. Lawson. But I know who does.
11: Oh?
1: A man by the name of Corrigan.
11: Oh, but I...
1: Could I make a suggestion? Go to the police. Tell them that Corrigan is trying to blackmail you. When they find those letters on him, he'll go to jail for the murder of Evelyn Jones.
11: Oh, no. No, I can't go to the police.
1: Why not?
11: Under those letters, I'd have to tell the police about them, and they'd probably be read, and... Well, I'd be ruined. I'd much rather pay any amount to Corrigan to get those letters privately.
1: Well, then, maybe we'll have to do this the hard way.
11: I don't care, but what do we do?
1: We have to make Corrigan show up with those letters. That will prove he saw Evelyn, killed her, and took them from her.
11: Oh, but I've already made it clear to him that I'll pay.
1: All right. Let's write him a letter. Have it delivered by messenger and arrange a meeting for this afternoon. I'll hide nearby, and when he hands you the letters, we'll destroy them and hand Corrigan over to the police as Evelyn Jones' murderer.
8: Letters, Mr. Lawson.
11: Oh, thanks. It's just leaving on my desk.
8: Yes.
11: Perhaps you'd better look at it, Blackie.
1: All right.
11: Here you are.
8: Anything else, sir?
11: Oh, no. That'll be all, Miss Waters.
8: Yes.
11: Well, Blackie, will that note do?
1: Will it do? It does wonders. See the smaller piece of paper in my hand?
11: Yes.
1: It's the note which made the appointment for Evelyn Jones to come to 484 Willow Street.
11: Oh, well, which Corrigan wrote, of course.
1: Which you wrote, Lawson. On the same typewriter your girl used to type out the letter you just dictated.
11: You can't tell that?
1: I can, because the defective letter L and the numeral 2 are identical on each note. That would stand up in a court of law.
11: All right. So what if they were written on the same typewriter? It doesn't mean anything.
1: You went to Evelyn's apartment looking for your letters. You couldn't find them, but in her mailbox you did find the note from Corrigan. Evelyn hadn't seen it yet.
11: This is nothing but theory.
1: Theory can turn out to be the truth, you know. You brought Corrigan's note here to your office, destroyed it, then wrote one of your own to her, changing the time of the meeting from 3 o'clock, when Corrigan wanted to see her, to 2 o'clock.
11: But Evelyn was found in Corrigan's house. You can never prove that I was in it.
1: Glad you mentioned that house, Lawson. That's the one thing I still don't understand. But I'll go to work on that as soon as Faraday goes to work on you.
12: All right, quiet. Everybody in the lineup, Roman?
13: Yes, Victor Hayes.
12: All right, keep him standing up there under those lights. Now, where's the old man who lives at 486 Willow Street?
14: Right here, Mr. Faraday.
12: Inspector Faraday. Quiet, Roman.
1: Yes, Mr. Faraday.
12: All right, you. Which one of those guys in the lineup is Gerald Lawson?
13: That one there on the end.
11: I never saw that old man before.
12: Quiet, Lawson.
13: Quiet,
12: Rollins.
1: Quiet, Faraday. Yes, I'll be quiet, too.
12: All right, Jules. How do you know Mr. Lawson?
13: He came to my house 3 days ago and offered my wife and me $1,000 to get out of our house for 2 days and not to say a word about it, even to the police. He said it was a joke.
12: All right, Lawson. What do you say to that?
13: Nothing.
12: Look, we know you wrote letters to the Jones girl. We know she was going to blackmail you. We know that message you faked was written on your typewriter.
11: You know a lot, don't you?
12: And Grandpa here has identified you. So talk.
1: What was all this business of switching houses, Lawson?
12: Ignore that question, Lawson.
11: Gladly.
12: But answer this one. What was all this business of switching houses, Lawson?
1: Wonderful question, Inspector.
12: Quiet, Blackie. Go on, Lawson, talk.
11: I have nothing to say.
1: He doesn't have to say anything now. He went out to 484 Willow Street after he opened Evelyn's letter. Then he saw the house next to 484 was identical and got an idea.
12: So that gave you an idea, huh, Lawson?
1: It might even have given you one, Faraday.
11: Yes, that gave me an idea. I was desperate. I borrowed the house from the old couple and sent Evelyn the note to meet me at 2 o'clock, an hour earlier than she was to meet Corrigan, and then I switched the house numbers so that when Evelyn arrived at 484, she came into my house and Corrigan.
12: So you killed him and took the letters?
11: Yes. After I knocked out Blackie here, I switched the house numbers back to their original position and put Evelyn's body in Corrigan's house.
12: Well, that explains everything.
1: With the exception of the door, Faraday, why did you switch the doors in the two houses, Lawson?
11: I had to. You made a scratch on the door when you broke the lock, so I had to switch them when I put the house numbers back where they belong.
1: Thanks, Lawson. Well, Faraday, I've heard of one on the house, but this is the first house I've ever heard of that was one on us.

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4: San Joaquin County Sheriff's Office calling all cars. Attention all cars to broadcast 279 regarding a murder. Be on the lookout for a woman described as 5 feet, weight 102 pounds. Has black hair, brown eyes, may be armed. That's all. Rosenquist.

0: Yeah, I'll get it. Hello.
1: Hello, George?
0: Yeah, it's George. Who's calling?
1: Why, George, can't you guess?
0: I could, but I'm not in a guessing mood.
2: And that's the way thousands of motorists feel about gasoline. Why guess about a thing so important when you can know? Why experiment, trying to find out if the extravagant and prejudiced claims made for this or that motor fuel are on the up and up when the disinterested testimony of the men who drive the most and know the most about gasoline tells you that Rio Grande Cracked has all the qualities they demand for emergency driving under all conditions? Rely on the word of the men who drive your police cars, ambulances, fire engines, and other must-get-their automobiles. They say that no gasoline equals Rio Grande Cracked when it comes to quick getaway, immediate acceleration, maximum power and speed and mileage. It's a fact, not guesswork, that more emergency cars are powered by this better gasoline wherever it is sold than any other brand. Quit guessing, friends. No. Get the most your automobile has to give you by tanking up with Rio Grande Cracked, the most highly recommended gasoline sold in the West. The facts around which tonight's Calling All Cars program has been built have been taken from the confidential files of the Sheriff of San Joaquin County. We have therefore asked Sheriff Martin Ansbrough to prepare a foreword for our program.
3: Tonight's story is one that was enacted in the town of Stockton many years ago. It was a cleverly planned crime and one which took many hours and days of continuous work to break. Modern police methods have made the work of the law enforcement officer easier, but no improvement in method could ever make a peace officer more relentless in the pursuit of a criminal. It's the duty of a law enforcement officer to prove that crime is a losing game, and no matter how clever a criminal thinks he is, sooner or later he's going to learn, as did the woman whose story you're about to hear, that the law cannot lose and that crime never can pay.
2: On the early evening of Saturday, March 24th, 1906, two baggage men employed by the Southern Pacific Railway of Stockton, California, were preparing to weigh the incoming mail.
4: Come on, Al. Let's weigh this mail and get it over with.
5: Just a minute, Fred, while I pull this trunk off the scale chair.
4: What's the matter, Al? Getting soft?
5: No, I'm not getting soft. If you'd bothered to look, you could have seen for yourself this blame thing weighs 225 pounds.
4: Yeah?
5: Sure. Whoever belongs to this trunk must have filled it with anvils.
4: Oh, well, people put funny things in trunks sometimes. Come on, let's get at this mail.
5: Hold on a second, Fred. There's something funny inside this thing. Listen while I rock it.
4: Sounds like something's loose in there. Something pretty big and heavy, too.
5: Yeah. You don't suppose somebody's shipping a trunkload of meat somewhere, do you?
4: I don't know. People do crazy things. Anyway, I guess the weather's cold enough to preserve meat for a few days if somebody wanted to ship it.
5: By golly, Fred, this thing's got my curiosity up. Uh-oh. There's something dead in that trunk, just as sure as you're born.
4: Do you suppose it could be a human body?
5: Oh, gosh, Fred, for the love of Mike, you give me the chills.
4: Just the same, I wouldn't be a bit surprised if that's what it is.
5: Well, what do you think we better do?
4: Call the cops, of course. Here, let me hit that telephone. Say, operator, get me the police station, will you? Yeah. Hello? Listen, I'm calling from the baggage room down at the Southern Pacific Depot. Say, we got a trunk here that we think has a dead body in it.
2: A few minutes later, Chief of Police E.J. Baker, accompanied by Captain of Police W.L. Walker and several other officers, arrived at the Southern Pacific baggage room and began questioning the two men on duty there.
6: This is the trunk you phoned us about, is it?
4: Yes, sir.
6: I see. Where's it supposed to be shipped?
4: Well, I'm not exactly sure. It was put on the baggage coach bound for Sacramento this afternoon, along with a suitcase. But they were taken off, and the boys on the train couldn't find any checks on them.
6: No checks, eh?
4: No, sir.
7: Say, there is a sort of funny odor in here, Chief.
6: Yes, I noticed it, Walker.
7: Uh-huh.
6: Well, just standing here isn't going to tell us anything. A couple of you boys get the ropes off that trunk and see if you can't find something to break the lock with.
5: Yes, sir. There's a hammer and coal chisel laying around here somewhere. I think that... Yeah, here they are.
6: Oh, that's fine. Thanks.
7: Okay, Chief, that's a brand new trunk. The rope looks new, too.
6: Yes, I know. That isn't a cheap trunk, either. It's a funny thing. There isn't some mark of identification on it.
7: Yeah, it is.
6: I shouldn't think a person would want to take a chance of losing a good trunk like that.
7: Well, There she is, Chief. Lock's broken.
6: All right, boys. Raise up the lid and let's have a look inside.
8: I knew it.
6: Well, looks like your suspicions are right, fellas.
4: Yeah.
6: Take a look at the body. Have either of you ever seen that man before?
4: No, not me.
8: Me neither.
7: Say, this fella hasn't been dead very long, Chief.
6: How do you know, Walker?
7: I see here. Inside of the trunk's stained with fresh blood. It's still damp.
6: George, that's right.
9: Yeah, I wouldn't be surprised if he was still alive when he was shoved into it.
6: Well, there's a lot of things that'll have to be found out about this. But in the meantime, one thing is sure. This is a case of deliberate, cold-blooded murder.
2: The following day, Chief Baker and District Attorney Norton were discussing the case with Sheriff Walter F. Sibley in the latter's office while awaiting a report on the unidentified body from Coroner A.G. Southwood.
6: And you say this man was neatly dressed, Baker?
9: Yes, his coat and shoes were missing, Sheriff, but there was nothing to indicate that he'd struggled with anyone. His clothes were in perfect order, even to the crease in his trousers.
6: I see. Tell me, just how was he lying in the trunk?
9: Well, he was on his back with his head down in one corner. The body was doubled up at the hips and the knees pressing downward on the chest and the legs and feet pushing up against the inside of the trunk top.
6: Mm-hmm. Was there anything besides the body in the trunk?
9: Yes, there was quite a bit of men's clothing, presumably his. We searched this stuff thoroughly, as well as the clothes he was wearing. But there was no mark of identification on anything, nor anything in the pockets to give us a clue as to who he might have been.
6: Was it the kind of a trunk that would ordinarily be fitted with trays?
9: Yes, that is, there was a place for a large tray at the top. Naturally, the tray had been removed to make room for the body, Mr. Norton.
6: Well, then it strikes me it'd be a good thing to locate that tray. Maybe we'd learn something.
9: I've assigned Officer Frank Briari to the case. I'm hoping he'll have something to report by this evening.
6: Yes, I hope so, too. This business has already gotten enough publicity for four murders.
7: Well, that's probably the coroner. He called to say he'd be right over.
6: Come in.
9: Oh, hello, Southworth. Got anything for us?
10: Hello, Chief. Sheriff. How are you, Mr. Norton?
6: Well, fine, thanks. Sit down, won't you?
7: Well, Southworth, what'd you find out?
10: Gentlemen, this case has got me stumped.
7: Why, what do you mean?
10: Well, in the first place, we couldn't find a sign of a wound except a few slight bruises near the top of the head. Later, when we examined the skull and brain, we found conclusively that these bruises held no significance whatsoever.
9: Well, that's odd. And how do you account for the blood we found in the trunk?
10: It evidently came from the man's nose. Probably as a result of being knocked around while he was in there.
7: What about poison?
10: I'm getting to that. Minute examination of the vital organs was made, and no stain or odor of any poison was found.
6: Did you test for potassium cyanide? That sometimes is rather hard to detect.
10: Yes, but the results were negative. As a matter of fact, every organ in the man's body was found to be in a normal, healthy condition. Frankly, we're completely mystified as to the cause of death.
6: It couldn't have been suffocation.
10: Oh, no, no. We'd have known that at once, Mr. Norton.
9: You're sure that your analysis is correct, Coroner?
10: Positive. However, to make doubly certain, I'm taking the vital organs to San Francisco for an expert chemical analysis.
6: That's a good idea.
11: So now, gentlemen, all we have to do is find out not only who this man is and who killed him, but also how in the world a perfectly healthy, vigorous young man could come by his death without a mark on him.
2: Frank Briari, the officer whom Chief Baker had entrusted with the investigation, quickly learned the identity of the expressman who had driven the trunk to the depot in his wagon. Locating the man, Briari then found out that the trunk had been delivered from room 97 in the San Joaquin house. He immediately went there and carefully searched the designated room. Finding little of interest, he questioned the proprietor.
12: So, McVickers was the name of the people who occupied room 97, eh?
13: Yes, sir. Mr. and Mrs. Albert N. McVickers. They registered here on Friday evening.
12: That would be day before yesterday, wouldn't it? And you say they checked out yesterday afternoon?
13: Yes, that is, Mrs. McVickers checked out for the two of them. I didn't see anything of Mr. McVickers.
12: When did you say they registered from?
13: Jamestown, California.
12: Jamestown, eh? That's a little mining town east of here, isn't it?
13: I think so.
12: Well, did you see anything of a new trunk among the McVickers' belongings?
13: Why, yes. Mrs. McVickers had one sent up to the hotel yesterday morning and then had it checked out early in the afternoon.
12: I see. And did these people leave anything behind them, in their room, I mean?
13: The boy who cleaned up after they vacated found a box up there, but I believe that's all. That's the box over there in the corner.
12: Box? Looks more like a trunk tray to me.
13: Yes, I suppose that's what it is.
12: Well, I'm afraid I'll have to take it along with me.
13: Well, that's all right, officer. I don't imagine they'll come back for it anyway.
12: Well, it's a safe bet that Mr. McVickers won't be back after it.
2: Several hours after Officer Briarty reported the results of his investigation to Chief Baker, there was a conference in the office of Sheriff Sibley, at which District Attorney Norton and Undersheriff Carlton Case were present.
3: Have those baggage men located the suitcase that was taken off the Sacramento train along with the trunk, Baker?
9: Yes, they did, Mr. Norton. It was brought to my office this morning.
3: Yeah? What was in it?
9: I have a notation of its contents right here. Let's see. Oh, there was some woman's wearing apparel and several letters from a man in San Francisco addressed to Mrs. Emma Ledoux. Some photographs of both the dead man and Mrs. McVickers, shaving mug bearing the initials A.N. McV, and a bottle of beef, iron, and wine tonic.
3: You have the photographs with you?
9: Oh, yes. Here they are, Miss Norton.
3: Mrs. McVickers is a pretty little thing, isn't she?
9: Yeah.
3: Do you have the people at the hotel come down to the morgue to see if they could identify the body?
9: Oh, yes. They positively identified it as that of Mr. McVickers. They also identified Mrs. McVickers by these pictures.
3: But nobody seems to know where she is, huh?
4: No. No, we haven't been able to find a trace of her, Mr. Norton.
9: You know, something happened a little while ago that really has me puzzled.
3: Yeah? What's that?
9: Well, some fellow who comes from Amador County was in the police station and had a look at these photographs. He instantly identified Mrs. McVickers as a Mrs. Ledoux, the same name that's on these letters. He says she lives on a ranch up at Martell Station between Jackson and Sutter Creek.
3: Oh, he did, huh? You suppose that could mean that Mrs. McVickers and Mrs. Ledoux are one and the same person?
9: That's what I'd like very much to know.
4: Well, one thing is certain, gentlemen. We've got to find her, and just as quickly as we possibly can.
3: Well, any suggestions, Sheriff?
4: Yes. We know that trunk was originally put on the train to Sacramento, so I think we'd better send Captain Walker up there to see what he can find out. The letters we found in the suitcase came from San Francisco. I'd suggest Case go there and see if he can get a line on the woman.
3: Well, that's reasonable.
4: Chief Baker can concentrate on Stockton here, and I'll go on up to Amador County and see whether or not there's any connection between Mrs. McVickers and Mrs. Ledoux.
3: Fine. That's a plan that ought to get results.
2: Each of the officers left immediately for his destination as outlined by Sheriff Sibley. Undersheriff Case, arriving in San Francisco late Sunday evening, had just returned to his hotel after several hours of unsuccessful search when the telephone in his room suddenly jangled.
8: Oh, who in blazes can be calling me at 1 o'clock in the morning? Hello?
14: Hello, Case. This is Sibley.
8: Oh, yes, Sheriff.
14: I'm calling from up in Amador County. I want you to see if you can locate a fellow named Ben Hawley. He's a plumber there in San Francisco.
8: Ben Hawley?
14: Yes. He's a particular friend of Mrs. McVickers.
8: Well, how did you find out?
14: Oh, I found out a lot of things. I hired a horse and buggy up here, and I've been driving around the county all day asking questions of everybody I thought might know anything.
8: You haven't located Mrs. McVickers, have you?
14: No, that's why I'm calling you. But I found out that Mrs. McVickers and Mrs. Ledoux are the same woman.
8: Is that right?
14: Yes. Robert Ledoux is a teamster and rancher up here. He's only been married to her a few months. Apparently neither husband knew about the other.
8: Well, I'll be hanged.
14: I learned from Mrs. McVickers' mother that her daughter's been living there at the ranch lately. She told me that Mrs. McVickers had left for San Francisco last Friday, said she was going to meet this Ben Hawley. It seems that she's been going with this man, so she might be there now. Try and locate him as soon as you can, will you, Case?
8: Yeah, I'll get onto it right away, Sheriff.
14: Fine. Goodbye. And let me know the minute you find out.
15: All right, I'm coming. Oh, what's the idea of waking a man up at 3 o'clock in the morning?
8: Well, you'll know in a minute. I'm an officer.
15: Oh, I see. Well, come on in.
8: Thanks.
15: What's the trouble? Anything wrong?
8: Your name's Hawley, isn't it?
15: Yep.
8: Do you know a woman by the name of McVickers or Ledoux?
15: McVickers or Ledoux? No, I can't say I do.
8: You sure about that?
15: Yeah.
8: Yeah. Take a look at these photographs. Have you seen this woman before?
15: Yeah.
8: Well, I thought you said you didn't know her.
15: Well, I wouldn't know her by the name you gave me. This woman is Mrs. Wilcox, Emma Wilcox.
8: Mrs. Wilcox? You must be mistaken.
15: No, that's Mrs. Wilcox, all right. I know her very well. She lives up in Amador County. See, I was engaged to marry her last year. Her husband had just died in Arizona a short time before.
8: Mr. Wilcox?
15: Yeah.
8: When did you last see Mrs. McVickers or Wilcox or whatever her name is?
15: Yesterday afternoon.
8: Yesterday afternoon?
15: Yeah, I got a telegram from her, you know, from Stockton last Saturday morning. She said she wanted to meet me at the Regent Hotel, that she was leaving Stockton on the 2:55 train.
8: And did you meet her?
15: Yes, sir. I met her at the corner of 5th and Market Street, and we went to a restaurant and then danced for a while, and I met her again yesterday afternoon and took her across the bay to Point Richmond, where she caught a train for Stockton.
8: Oh, I see. Well, I won't keep you up any longer, Mr. Hawley. Well, thanks a lot for your information.
2: Within an hour, Undersheriff Case managed to locate the conductor of the train Mrs. McVickers had boarded and learned that she had gotten off at Antioch. Then he immediately put in a long-distance call to Sheriff Beale of Contra Costa County, in which Antioch is located, describing the woman and suggesting that a check of the hotels be made. A short time later, Sheriff Beale called back and informed Case that a woman answering his description had been located and was being held until his arrival. Case then telephoned District Attorney Norton in Stockton, telling him that Mrs. McVickers was in the custody of Antioch officers and arranging to meet him there. Shortly after noon of that same Monday, Case and Norton met Sheriff Beale in the lobby of a small Antioch hotel, and together they confronted a tiny and very attractive brunette.
16: You're Mrs. Albert McVickers, aren't you?
17: Yeah, that's my name.
16: I'd like to ask you some questions, Mrs. McVickers.
17: Sure, why not?
16: You know these men are police officers, don't you?
17: Certainly. Do I look that stupid?
8: Sheriff Beale tells me you signed the register here as Mrs. Jones from San Francisco. Why did you do that?
17: Well, I had my reasons, but they aren't what you think. I know what the trouble is and why you're here, but I have nothing to be afraid about.
16: Well, I'm glad to hear that, Mrs. McVickers. I suppose you tell us everything you've been doing since you and your husband registered at the San Joaquin House in Stockton last Friday.
17: Of course, that's easy enough. Mr. McVickers and I registered at the San Joaquin House last Friday, like you said, and then we went out for dinner. After that, we went over to Allison's furniture store to exchange some furniture.
16: Exchange some furniture?
17: Well, yes, you see, we'd bought some furniture at Allison's when we were last in Stockton several weeks ago. Mr. McVickers had intended to send it up to Jamestown, where he worked as a timberman in the Wellman gold mine.
16: You mean you were going to start housekeeping up there?
17: No, sir, not me. He was going to batch it with some of the boys, but, well, he took sick and quit his job, figuring on going to Arizona the first of next week on account of his health. He'd drawn all his pay and was settling up his accounts before he went. He wouldn't need the furniture in Arizona, so he told me I could have it.
16: I see. You weren't intending to go with him.
17: Uh-uh. I was going to take the furniture and go back to the ranch and live with my mother.
16: What happened after you left the furniture store?
17: Well, we ran into a friend of Mr. McVickers, a man by the name of Joe Miller. He came up to our hotel room, and we sat around for a while, and then he and Mr. McVickers went out somewhere together. They didn't get in until, I'd say about 4 o'clock Saturday morning.
16: What happened then?
17: Well, they woke me up when they came in, making an awful lot of noise. Both Miller and McVickers have been drinking.
18: Wake up, honey.
19: Don't bother. Let her sleep. Have a drink.
17: Okay. Hey, what's the meaning of this, Al McVickers? You want to disgrace us both?
18: Think nothing of it, honey.
19: Sure, we just been having fun.
18: That's
19: that
18: right.
19: Is Al's been having fun.
18: Sure.
19: He just won every cent I had in the world.
17: That's true, Al. You give the man his money and come on to bed.
18: Oh, sure, give him back his money. Do you think I'm crazy? I won it, didn't I?
19: No, you didn't win it. You stole it, you cheat.
18: Well, who's your cheat?
19: You are.
17: Please stop this argument. You'll wake up the hotel.
19: All right, we'll wake up the hotel. Who cares? I'm going to get my money back.
17: I'll see that Al gives you back your money in the morning, Mr. Miller.
18: Now listen,
17: I want you to get out of this room before I get somebody to put you out.
19: Go ahead, Go on, I'm going to get my money right now.
17: All right. I warned you, Mr. Miller. I'm going to get the manager.
16: Did call the manager, Mrs. McVickers?
17: No, I started to, but thought better of it. After a few minutes, I came back to the room. It was all upset, as if there had been quite a tussle. Mr. Miller had gone, but Mr. McVickers was on his knees on the floor, awfully sick.
16: What did you do then?
17: Well, I helped him up from the floor, and he sat down on the edge of the bed. He kept saying, "I can't get my breath." Then I started to get a paper to fan him with, but before I could do anything, he fell over sideways on the bed, like this.
16: I see. Go on.
17: Well, I got a glass of water and tried to give it to him, but he couldn't drink it. It all ran down his face. Then I went out into the hall to try and get help and met Mr. Miller coming out of the room.
19: Where do you think you're going?
17: Albert's fainted. I'm going to get help.
19: Oh, no, you're not. Come on back in your room with me.
17: But I got to get help for
19: No, you don't have to do anything but keep your mouth shut. Now, come on in here. All right. Wait a minute while I have a look at him.
17: I'm afraid, Mr. Miller. He's lying awful still.
19: Now, shut up and let me handle this. Look here, Mrs. McVickers. We got to use our heads. Your husband's dead.
17: Dead?
19: Yeah.
17: Let me out of here. Let me out. I got to tell the manager.
19: Get back in here, you fool. Now, I'll just keep that key in my pocket until I'm ready to open the door. And if you know what's good for you, you listen to what I have to say.
17: All right. What else can I do?
19: If you ever mention my name in this business, it'll be the last thing you ever do, understand?
17: Yes.
19: Now, then listen. As soon as the stores are open, I want you to go out and buy a good, strong trunk.
17: Uh-huh.
19: We'll ship Al's body to San Francisco and keep it in storage for a year or so.
17: Oh, this is a terrible mess you got us into.
19: Stop worrying. If you do as I say, everything will be all right. Here, here's some money to get the trunk with.
17: Uh-huh.
19: And be sure it's a deep one. You might as well get some rope to tie it with, too.
17: All right.
19: And tell the expressman who sends the trunk over to call for it again about noon. Then all you have to do is check out of the hotel and leave the rest to me.
16: So you went out and bought the trunk and the rope, huh?
17: Yeah. Then after I checked out of the San Joaquin house, I took the train for San Francisco, where I was to meet Mr. Miller the next day.
16: Did you meet anyone in San Francisco you knew?
17: Yes. While I was eating in a restaurant Saturday evening, a Mr. Hawley came in. He's a man who did some work for my mother once. After dinner, he took me to my hotel, where Miller had told me to register as Mrs. Wilcox.
16: I see. Did you meet this Miller on Sunday, as you'd arranged?
17: Yes, I wanted to get home to Mother's ranch, but Miller was watching me. In the afternoon, he took me across to Point Richmond on the ferry and told me to go to Antioch and register at this hotel as Mrs. Jones. He was to have met me here this morning.
16: Did you telephone or telegraph from Stockton to anyone in San Francisco telling them that you were coming there?
17: No, I'm quite sure I didn't.
16: Then you don't recognize this message I have in my hand, a telegram sent to Ben Hawley.
17: No, I don't.
16: One more question. Did the bottle of beef, iron, and wine found in Mr. McVicker's suitcase belong to you?
17: Why, yes. Yes, it did. I bought it at the drugstore under the San Joaquin house in Stockton.
16: About how many doses were taken out of the bottle?
17: Two.
16: And did you take them both?
17: Yeah, I did.
15: I'd like to ask a question, Mrs. McVicker's. Just when and where were you and Albert McVicker's married?
17: 4 years ago at Bisbee, Arizona.
15: Oh, I see. Thank you.
16: And now, Mrs. McVicker's, I'm afraid we'll have to take you into custody and return you to Stockton. Murder is a mighty serious business, you know.
2: Mrs. McVickers Ledoux was returned to Stockton by the officers on the same day of her questioning and lodged in jail. At the same time, an intensive search was launched in an effort to apprehend the mysterious Joe Miller. Then began a systematic checking of the statements made to the officers in Antioch for the prisoner. For several days, an almost constant stream of prospective witnesses filed through the office of District Attorney Norton, telling what they knew about the case.
20: When I delivered the trunk, she told me it was going out on the 1 o'clock train, that it would be heavy because she was going to pack it full of dishes. So I came right back at noon.
21: As I say, my wife and I have the room adjoining 97 at the San Joaquin house. We didn't go to bed that night until very late, but we heard no unusual noises or any disturbance of any kind.
22: And McVickers never said anything to me about quitting at the mine because he was sick. When McVickers asked for his pay, he said he was going to take over the management of the ranch where his wife's mother lives. Said he'd make $4 a day at the ranch, where he only made $3 at the Wellman mine.
2: Even as Mrs. McVickers Ledoux's statements had conflicted with those of Ben Hawley, so it was the case in many other instances. Then, several days after her return to Stockton, a Dr. Samuelson called at the office of District Attorney Norton.
16: You wish to see me, Dr. Samuelson?
23: Yes, I'm a physician and surgeon practicing in San Francisco. I read about this case in the papers and thought I'd better come and have a talk with you.
16: I see. Well, go on, Doctor.
23: I've known Mrs. McVickers for a number of years. On the evening of March 12th, I had a call from her requesting me to come at once to the Concord Hotel, where she and her husband were stopping. When I arrived, she told me that her husband was very ill and asked me to do something for him. She expressed the opinion that he might have been poisoned.
16: And had he been?
23: No, I think not. I treated him at the time and asked him if he knew what was the matter. He said that he didn't know, but that his wife had told him it was probably the clams and beer they'd had for supper.
16: Mm-hmm. Well, what then?
23: He seemed to be getting better, so I got ready to leave. But before I went, Mrs. McVickers requested that I give her an order for cyanide of potassium.
16: And did you?
23: Yes. I forget now the excuse she gave me for wanting it, but I remember that I filled out the order.
16: Well, this may turn out to be a very valuable bit of information.
23: Possibly, but I haven't finished yet, Mr. Norton. The following morning, Mrs. McVickers came to my office and asked for some morphine. She stated that she was addicted to the use of it and had been for years.
16: She doesn't look like a narcotic addict to me, Doctor.
23: Perhaps not. At all events, I gave her 1 dram, or 60 grains of morphine and half-grain tablets.
16: Didn't you consider that rather dangerous?
23: Well, as I say, I'm known Mrs. McVickers for a...
16: Well, come in.
24: Oh, I didn't know you were busy, Mr. Norton.
16: Well, that's all right, Baker.
24: I wanted to talk to you about the McVickers case. Incidentally, there was a telegram came for me a few minutes ago that I thought you might want to see.
16: Oh, pardon me a moment, Doctor.
24: Sure. Copy of the one received by Coroner Southworth.
16: Examination submitted to me on March 26th of the stomach, pancreas, and liver of the dead man found in Stockton March 24th. Discloses small quantity chloral and large quantity morphine. Persistent efforts to find cyanide of potassium result in positive proof of its absence.
24: What do you think of that?
16: Well, in view of what I've just learned from Dr. Samuelson here, combined with the findings of Dr. Rogers, I think we can get an immediate indictment against Mrs. McVickers.
2: A few moments later, District Attorney Norton and Chief Baker were confronting Mrs. McVickers Ladue with this new evidence in her cell at the Stockton jail.
16: Now, you might as well tell us about it, Mrs. McVickers. We know you did it, and we know why.
17: I didn't, I tell you. I didn't. It was Miller.
16: Oh, come now. We don't think there is any such person as Miller. You just made him up.
17: Well, that's not true. Miller killed my husband.
16: No, Miller didn't, and nobody else except you. You were afraid that your secret of having two husbands would be discovered. Besides that, you wanted McVickers' money, what little he had.
17: No, no!
16: And so you went to Jamestown and got McVickers to quit his job at the Wellman Mine. You told him that your mother would pay him a higher salary on her ranch, and you tricked him into believing you'd keep house for him there.
17: Lies, lies, they're all lies!
16: Then you made him collect all the money that was due him and brought him here to Stockton. And then you put some of the morphine you'd gotten from Dr. Samuelson into a glass of tonic, a deliberate overdose. You meant to ship his body off in a trunk on the 1 o'clock train, but you couldn't do that because it wasn't near enough death at that time. That's true now, isn't it? Confess it. It's true.
17: I didn't kill him. Really, I didn't. It wasn't me. I admit, I put Al's body in the trunk, but I didn't kill him. I had a hard time doing it because he was heavy. Terrible heavy. But I didn't kill him!
16: All right, Mrs. McVickers, that's all we wanted to know.
24: What about this fella Joe Miller?
16: Duh, he's a guy that wrote a joke book. But this joke is on Emma, and she's going to have a long time to laugh at it.
2: Just a moment, we will give you the concluding facts regarding our program. Start the work week right, friends. Make the business of driving a pleasure and a car-saving, money-saving satisfaction by taking with you, wherever you go, the safe and sure protection of Rio Lube Motor Oil and Rio Grande Cracked, the more power, more miles to the gallon gasoline of police car performance. Emma McVickers was indicted and tried for murder and sentenced to be hanged. But her sentence was commuted to life imprisonment. Through the bitter years of a long life, she is learning that crime does not pay.
0: San Joaquin County Sheriff's Office calling all cars, attention all cars, to cancellation broadcast 279 regarding a murder. Suspect in this case is now in custody. That's all. Rosenquist.

0: Next week at this time, Rio Grande will present The Man Who Walked Like an Ape. 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

0: When it's July and the heat puffs up from the river, Broadway's a place of regret. The winter dreams made for the summer are blurred. The Golden Girls fan themselves with newspapers. It's the time of the salt tablet, the flypaper, and the sullen sleep on the fire escape. The mornings are filled with the thousand hours and the bleary talk and dead cigarettes in the bottom of paper cups. It's summer, the poet's time, the lover's time. And if you can afford an ocean voyage, it's the most wonderful time of the year. Which is equally true for a policeman if he's retired, if he's come into a fat inheritance from Uncle Ned, ex-wonder boy of the oil fields. Not me, nor Detective Mugovan. We were still working to pay off the bills. Current job, stakeout in front of an apartment house in the West 80s. Stakeout for an armed robber who had shot a bystander to death, ran across roofs, down alleys, finally trapped.
1: He's holed up on the second floor, Danny, empty apartment. Ready?
0: Let's go. All the other tenants cleared out?
1: Uh-huh. Had a little trouble with the people in 2B.
0: How come?
1: People named Morgan, their grandmother died, a funeral. We got all the mourners out. Apartment right next to the one our killer's in, 2A.
0: You sure he's in there?
1: Probably him.

0: Apartment right next to the one our killer's in, 2A.
1: You sure he's in there?
0: Probably him, Danny. Description fits.
1: Let's find out. Open up. Open up. This is the police. Muggerman?
0: Yeah. Yeah, those windows over there, Danny, open. The screen's been kicked out.
1: Come on. The killer left this apartment in a hurry.
0: Uh-huh. These windows lead to a fire escape. He could have gone out this window onto the fire escape into the next apartment, Danny.
1: Let's find out. Yeah. He must have done it this way. The screens on this apartment have been knocked out, too. Let's go see him.
0: Yeah. Hey, this is the Morgan apartment, Danny, where the Morgan grandmother... Want me to look around?
1: For appearances, Muggerman. I'm guessing our man walked out with the mourners and got lost. Must have made him happy.

0: Greetings, Danny. Well, looks like we made a boo-boo.
1: It amuses you, Sergeant?
0: Well, Danny, it is only that I am trying to tickle your funny bone with what otherwise could blossom into a severe headache.
1: You got out the all points on the killer?
0: Goes without saying. The bulletin is out, but the puzzle lingers on.
1: Oh, that Mugovan and I were on him and he got away from us? No puzzle, Gino. We loused it, that's all.
0: Be friendly with yourself, Danny. Such things happen. The puzzle to me is that a burglar in his chosen line of duty should so overstep himself as to enter the ranks of the killers. Overambitious type, huh?
1: Tried to beat his way into Mrs. Conlon's apartment on West 76 with a gun. It bothered a neighbor. The neighbor tried to stop him, tried to beat him off. The neighbor got killed. You got any other troubles, Gino?
0: Well, nobody's got troubles compared to the way Mrs. Conlon's got troubles.
1: A man with a gun tried to get to her. He didn't make it. If I were Mrs. Conlon, it... What'd you say? About Mrs. Conlon?
0: Well, when your call came in, Danny, the name Conlon registered on my gray matter. So I nudged it up a notch by referring to a file and flash. It came to me that like a year ago, a Mr. Hugh Conlon was found shot dead at the side of an unidentified woman, also shot dead. Verdict? Murder with suicide. This Conlon was the husband of the said... Hey, you, to see Danny Clover, permission must be obtained and granted.
2: Don't try to stop me. Don't anyone.
1: Who are you?
2: Now, don't try to bypass me, sir. You have spoiled the plans of Lucian Cobb, funeral director, after we'd rehearsed and rehearsed.
0: This is a new type show business, Danny?
1: Sit down, Mr. Cobb. Tell me what I've done to you.
2: I'll not sit, sir. While bearding a criminal, you this morning did destroy the careful staging of a month. We rehearsed the old woman, Grandmother Morgan. How the little old lady would lie in her coffin, her pose, her attitude. And when death took her, we were ready for it. And now...
1: You're saying out trying to take a killer ruined your carefully planned funeral. How?
2: 20 minutes ago, the granddaughter of the deceased phoned me, told me tearfully she'd opened a clothes hamper, and there was her grandmother folded in with last week's wash.
1: I'm sorry, Mr. Cobb.
2: Death has a dignity, Mr. Clover.
1: I'm aware of it, Mr. Cobb. Gino?
0: Yeah, Danny.
1: That's how the killer got away. Climbed into the coffin himself. Get on the phone. Find out what happened to that funeral. Tartaglia did very well. He lifted a receiver and dialed and asked a question. He got an answer and replaced the receiver.
0: Hey, Danny, the hearse took off for parts unknown. Deserted the rest of the funeral.
1: Make some more calls to traffic and to highway patrol. And wait. And finally a call comes back. One hearse located. On a side road off Queens Highway. Driver recovering from pistol whipping, but still bewildered by the strangeness of it all. Go there and talk to him.
3: Look, mister... The first thing I want you to understand is I'm not lying to you.
1: Just tell me what happened.
3: We were cruising along through the streets, uptown toward the cemetery. It happened at 180th Street.
1: What did?
3: There's a glass panel between my driver's seat and the, you know, the coffin, the flowers. That's where the tapping came from.
1: Tapping?
3: Yeah, with the butt end of a gun. The coffin was open and this guy was kneeling there with the gun. Then he busted through the glass, pointed the gun at my ear, says, take a right here. I took a right. Wouldn't you?
1: Go ahead.
3: I took a right. I took off from the rest of the funeral. A long nose, a head full of red hair, and a big gun. When we got to where we are now, he tells me to stop this hearse, to get out.

0: I get out. He slugs me.
1: Is that all?
0: Is that all? You think this happens every day?
1: And phone it in and check out for the night. And go home. Find the heat piled high in your room waiting for you. And take the blanket and the pillow to the roof. Step carefully past the sleepless child, his eyes wide with reflection of nighttime. And hear the whispered, tired scolding of the man at his side. And the rustle of the woman's cotton robe as she pulls it tight to her throat. And find an empty place and consider there the pattern a killer has scarred across the summer's day. Consider it. Then make your way back downstairs to the hall phone. Ask Mrs. Conlon to meet you at your office in the morning. And go back for the sleep you left on a brownstone's roof. In the morning, she was already waiting for me. And with her, a young woman who took a cigarette from a plastic case and waited for me to light it for her.
2: Thank you. You're sweet. My daughter, Mr. Clover, Myra.
3: Hi and hello.
2: Myra insisted on coming with me. She said she didn't want me to be alone with you.
3: Don't lie, Catherine.
2: Myra.
3: The reason I came, Mr. Clover, it was a chance to meet a new man. I told Catherine that. The poor thing's trying to cover up.
2: She doesn't mean that, Mr. Clover. Myra's a child. All the excitement, that man trying to break in, your call last night, a child's mind. It can be too much for...
3: You through, Catherine? Because if you aren't, Mr. Clover will never have the chance to tell us why we're here.
1: The man who tried to break in, Mrs. Conlon, had you ever seen him before?
2: Why, no, I never... I told you that yesterday. Why do you ask again?
3: Maybe the attractive man doesn't believe you, Catherine.
2: Myra, what are you trying to do to me? You come in here, make a show of yourself before this man, talk fresh...
1: Mrs. Conlon, had you ever seen the man before?
2: No, I told you, no. Yesterday was the first time. He beat at my door. When I wouldn't let him in, he threatened me with a gun. And then that nice neighbor from across the hall. He's helped Myra and me so many times, and now
1: Mrs. Conlon, try to understand why I'm going to remind you of...
2: Of what? Remind me of what?
1: Of your husband's death, of
2: What's
1: how...
2: he got to do with it? What's my husband dying a year ago with that... nameless woman got to do with it.
3: Patience, Catherine. Let the man tell you.
1: It's only that the killer we're after might have had something to do with this other thing that happened to you. It's the only way I can figure it. Why should he beat on your door openly with a gun?
2: Well, he's a thief. He wanted to rob me.
1: A thief who stands in a hall and knocks and asks permission to...
2: What are you trying to do to me? Hasn't it been enough? Haven't I had enough? Oh, Myra, tell him...
1: Pardon. Danny Clover speaking.
4: There's a man sleeping in my boarding house. Answers the killer's description you got in the papers. You want him? I give him to you.
1: Where?
4: Boarding house. 1756 West 61. You come from right away, huh? So I can put my room to let sign back in the window. Quick, turn over.
1: You can go home, Mrs. Conlon. I'll ask the killer my questions.

0: I'm telling you, mister, when I give this man a room, I thought there was something funny.
1: Why didn't you call the police then?
0: Just because he was breathing hard, like he'd been running? Well, that ain't no reason. The reason was this morning.
1: Oh, when you saw his description in the paper?
0: Yeah, yeah. The bright red hair, you know, and the nose.
1: He registered last night, and he hasn't gone out since. Is that right?
0: He had a caller late last night, late.
1: Who?
0: Well, I don't know who. I don't peep. He made a phone call from the hall phone, went back to his room, and later I heard someone go into his room.
1: How long did the caller stay?
0: I went to sleep. I don't know.
1: Where's his room?
0: Down on the right. I'll take you. Here it is. This one.
1: Give me the key and step back.
0: Hey, he's that dangerous? You gotta use a gun?
1: Don't worry about it.
0: Ooh.
1: All right, you. Wake up. On your feet. On.
0: Deep sleeper, ain't he? He really sleeps, huh? What's the matter with him? What's the matter?
1: You should have peeped at his collar. You would have seen what a murderer looks like.

0: 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We now continue with Broadway's My Beat, written by Morton Fine and David Friedkin, and starring Larry Thor as Detective Danny Clover. The July twilight bleeds the color out of Broadway's neon, and the street is a summer's sigh done in pastel. The delicate cottons cling to the visitor's shoulders, and their husbands shoo them away from Broadway's kindly folk. And Broadway's forced to other summer delights. The boat ride to Coney, try that, kid. The quick shipboard romance, and at the end of it, the guided tour through the Hall of Mirrors, or the rendezvous at the coffee pump in the automat. Or just stand on the corner and sniff the cool air from the Catskill sent in the open envelope from the wife and kids, and compare its message with the one in the headlines, Fugitive Killer Found Murdered in Boarding House, and decide, it's better here, kid. Happiness is where the heart is. It's better here. And at headquarters, feel the twilight slip from your fingers as the door opens. And the nighttime is brought to you in the capable hands of capable Sergeant Gino Tartaglia.
1: I come to sound the hour, Danny. At the sound of the bong, it will be late. And even now, the aroma of the cacciatore that awaits at Tartaglia's house is being wafted from uptown down Center Street to tickle the nostrils. Bong.
2: Give me what you got, Gino, and then you can go home.
1: Thank you, Danny. You are indeed a kindly, generous employer.
2: Did ballistics check the gun that killed Joe Gruber?
1: No, it is the same with which this Joe Gruber murdered an innocent neighbor in the to-do in front of Mrs. Conlon's apartment, which proves to all concerned that this Joe Gruber was indeed the murderer of the innocent neighbor.
2: Anything else?
1: What is else is that Detective Mugovan has compiled for you the criminal record of the aforesaid Joe Gruber, which I will brief. It seems that in his past, Joe Gruber was...
3: I got the record on Gruber.
1: Detective Mugovan, I'm surprised at you.
3: What's the matter with you, Gino?
1: I was about to parlay the information you have gathered, efficiently, I grant, but I was about to parlay this info into the ear of Lieutenant Clover with my own mouth when you were so rude.
2: Well, you did good anyway, Gino. You can go home now. Mrs. Tartaglia will be waiting for you. She
1: at least appreciates the endeavor I make to... Good night, Lieutenant Clover. Detective Mugovan. Good night to all.
2: Good night, Gino. Tell Mrs. Tartaglia you were fine today. Tell her I...
3: What's eating him?
2: Call him up in a little while. Tell him you're sorry.
3: What for? What'd I do to him?
2: Oh, just do it, Mugovan.
3: Okay.
2: What have you got on Gruber?
3: Oh, technical's got the knife that killed him. Trying to trace the make, manufacturer, distributor, retail outlets, etc.
2: You said you had a record on him.
3: Yeah, 20 years long. Gave it to us when an officer booked him up for disturbing the Pell-Mell Rotisserie and Bar on 3rd. Got in a beef with some woman, mauled her. She yelled police. Happened 5 days ago.
2: Well, who was the woman?
3: No, we don't know. She didn't show up to make complaints, so we released Gruber. You want the rest of the rundown on him?
2: If it means anything.
3: Well, that's up to you. Gruber began 20 years ago in San Francisco. Car heists, filling station holdups. They finally got him good on a negligent manslaughter charge. 15 years in San Quentin. Released 6 weeks ago. Next heard of it, the Pell-Mell Bar, then released to murder Mrs. Conlon's neighbor, then dead on arrival.
2: That all of it?
3: Yeah. Anything, Danny? Not much, huh?
2: It wasn't much, but it was all I had. Joe Gruber had been mixed up in a disturbance at the Pell-Mell Rotisserie and Bar, which was on 3rd Avenue, which took up 40 front feet of sidewalk, and whoever was thirsty enough to dare what was inside... The inside was all bar and three fellas deep, the rotisserie part of it being a cheap hot plate burner that melted things upon occasion. It took a few minutes to get close, but I finally made it.
4: And what's yours?
2: Talk. I'm from the police. Here, badge.
4: Oh, something wrong?
2: No, just talk.
4: Oh, sure. Hey, Ed, come here, take over, will you? I gotta talk to a guy.
5: Yeah, scooch down to the end of the bar, mister, so we won't get our talk mixed up with people. Better, huh? Hey, can I give you something from the shelf? Some Johnny Walker?
2: About a week ago, there was a little trouble in here.
5: A At least I keep the trouble inside, off the sidewalks.
2: Take a look at this picture. You ever see this man before?
5: Well, who is he?
2: Name's Joe Gruber.
5: His eyes are closed because you took him while he was on the slab, huh?
2: That's right.
5: Yeah, I seen him. Like you said, about a week ago. Trouble with a dame.
2: What dame?
5: I don't know. I didn't see much what happened. I got told.
2: Had you ever seen Joe before?
5: First time. He was in here, picked up one of my customers. You know, throw the arm around the shoulder, I'll buy you a drink, pick up. Friendly, buy drinks. I ask him to pay. He said, sure, sure, my sister'll be in a minute and pay. He looked serious, so I fed him drinks. Later, I was back in the storeroom, I hear yelling. I get back in time to see a cop off the beat, hauls this guy away. Leaves Mal standing there. Drinks unpaid.
2: Mal? Mal who?
5: The arm around the shoulder pickup. Mal. Hey, Mal! Mal, come here!
6: Yeah? Well, what do you want?
5: Hey, my friend here's a cop. A very nice
6: a cop.
5: Cop,
6: out of my way.
2: Hey, come back here. Let me through. Let me through.
6: Let go of me. Let go.
2: If I'm going to have to take you down on the floor to talk to you,
6: hey,
2: that's where you're going.
6: How'd you get here so fast? It ain't been 5 minutes I opened up that payphone. But it was only because the operator got snippy. A man's got a right.
2: Let's go.
6: Look, I'm booked, ain't I? So give me my shower and a cell like always. What, am I different or something?
2: I want you to look at a picture, Mal. Here. You know that man?
5: Must have been a lot of long-distance calls from that pay booth you tumbled, Mal. That change could add up to grand larceny.
6: It was that much, huh? I guess I was just born lucky.
5: It's gonna be a hot summer in that jail yard, Mal.
2: Sit down, Mal. Cigarette?
6: Your friend's got a cigar in his pocket.
2: Muggerman?
5: Yeah. You want a light? Here.
6: My feet are killing me.
2: Put them up on my desk. Comfortable?
6: Well, what's your trouble, fellas?
5: What about the picture?
6: Your guy's name is Joe. Bought me drinks. Nice fella. Very nice. My cigar went out.
2: Now let's hear all about it.
6: He buys me a lot of drinks, tells me the story of his life. How he did a lot of time on the coast, you know. Mm-hmm. A lot about his sister Mildred. He liked his sister Mildred a lot.
5: Go on.
6: You know, he says his sister Mildred ran away to New York, got herself married. This is about 20 years ago when she was a youngster. And by the time sister Mildred got back to Frisco with her hubby, Joe was in stir. His sister Mildred come to visit once, then he lost track. Ain't seen her since.
2: Well, how'd he happen to find her in New York?
6: Phone book. Looked up her married name on the off chance, and there it was. He called.
2: Did he tell you what her married name was?
6: Might have. Slipped the old mind if he did. He called her, said he'd wear a red posy so she'd recognize him. But the dame shows. Guess what happened?
5: Danny.
2: Leave him alone.
6: She walks over to Joe and asks, is he Joe who called? Joe says, I am he, only you ain't my sister Mildred. My sister Mildred had red hair like me, he says. So they walk over in the corner, they start to talk. Then the lady raises a roof about something, starts to hurry up. Joe runs after her right into the arms of the law.
2: What did this lady look like?
6: Frankly, Joe fed me too many drinks to remember clear. That's about it, boys. Light my cigar again, huh?
2: Muggerman picked the nickel thief up by the frayed collar and carried him off to the showers, which left me alone to sift the pleasant time we'd had together and come up with a name. Mildred Gruber, the sister who had run off to New York 20 years ago to marry. And wonder why it wasn't Mildred who showed up when Brother Joe phoned her. And wonder why it wasn't possible to go and ask her herself. But for that, you needed her married name, the name only Joe Gruber could tell you, the dead Joe Gruber. And remember that the city has a hall of records, and that girls' names are entered there for births and deaths and marriages. Go to the Hall of Records. Be handed over to a man named Franey. Wait for Mr. Franey to come back from the long voyage into the files. Finally, he does, waving his find under your nose.
7: I found it, Lieutenant. Found it.
2: Thanks. Let me...
7: I'm afraid you couldn't read my scrawl. I'll translate for you. On May 12th, 1931, one Mildred Gruber applied for a marriage license. Age 19, height...
2: Who'd she apply with?
7: Got that, too. Mr. Hughes Conlon. Age 27, height...
2: Conlon, eh? Look up what you have on Conlon. Please, Mr. Franey, do that. Wait again. and know somehow Mr. Franey would look just like that when he came back.
7: Well, you got something this time, Lieutenant. Conan was married again, just 3 years after the first time. And I looked and looked, and there's no record of a divorce. The penalty for false statements is clearly stated on the bottom.
2: Sure it is. Thank you again, Mr. Franey.

0: Oh, hi and hello, Mr. Clover. Come on in. In here, the living room. Say, I've been trying to make Alexanders for years. Can I try one on you?
1: How old are you, Myra?
0: 17. And I won't breathe a word of it.
1: Is your mother home?
0: Let's chip in and send her to the movies.
1: Get her.
0: Are you kidding?
1: Get her.
0: Oh, you're a fool. You could have had an Alexander.
2: Did someone come in, Myra?
0: Do you want me to lie to her, Mr. Clover? I most always
1: do. It's the police, Mrs. Conlon. I want to talk to you. Hello.
2: I was about to go to bed.
0: Maybe you won't make it, Catherine. Will she, Mr. Clover?
2: Myra, I'm sure there's nothing here to concern you. Will you please go?
0: No.
2: Myra...
0: You heard me. No.
1: When you were in my office, Mrs. Conlon, there was a question we never got finished with. It concerned your husband and the woman with whom he was found dead a year ago, and a man named Joe Gruber.
2: I don't at all understand what you're talking about.
0: Mother. Mama. Mom.
2: Don't you have a date tonight, Myra?
0: Every night. It'll keep. They always keep. All of them. All the time.
1: You still haven't told me what I want to know, Mrs. Conlon.
2: Well, my husband shot himself. Because of me. Because of my child. He was ashamed of what was going on with that woman. He killed her and then shot himself.
0: That's Daddy. That's my pa.
2: Shut up, Myra. Shut up. I've never laid a hand on you, but I...
0: Mother. Mother dear. You're talking like a mom. Never talked to me like this before.
1: The woman found with your husband was his first wife. Did you know that, Mrs. Conlon?
2: My husband's first wife? That's not true.
1: When did you find out he wasn't divorced?
2: Why, it's not true.
1: When Mildred Gruber showed up?
0: Daddy had such bad taste in women.
2: Myra! Myra, I'll...
0: You'll hit me? Go ahead.
2: You... I'll... Myra, Myra, please.
1: You found them together, your husband and Mildred. Killed them. Made it look like murder and suicide. Why?
2: Listen to me.
1: Then Joe Gruber showed up. A long-lost brother, looking for his sister. Looking for Mildred. Found the name Mrs. Hugh Conlon in the phone book. Thought his sister was you.
2: Please, listen to me.
1: When you met Joe at the bar, and he saw that you weren't Mildred, he began to figure, and it started to build into money. That's what he wanted when he tried to break into your house.
2: Myra, child, try to understand what I wanted for you.
1: Gruber got away from us. Holed up in a room. Called you for money. You came to his room. Stabbed him to death.
0: You did all that, Catherine? For me? Just because Daddy was a bigamist? Just because all these years you haven't really been married to him?
2: For you. For you, darling. For your name, darling. Wait. When you're married and have children of your own. Wait. Wait.
0: Mother...
2: All for you, darling. Don't you see? I couldn't let that woman destroy what I built for you, or that man, or your father. The years, the good name I wanted for you.
0: Wait till Charles hears this.
2: Myra!
0: Charles will die laughing. Wait till I tell him I'm just nobody. He'll float the evening in champagne. He'll be here any minute. Wait till I tell him. I'll marry him, Mom. His last name is Tobin. Then I'll have a name, Mom. Myra Tobin.

Midnight's a happy time on Broadway. It's a place strung into the night like some phosphorescent alley. And they're heaped there, the bright-eyed kid, the voice that whispers from a doorway, the poet, the dregs. It's crowd, and it's laughter, and a Nickelodeon where you get pie in your face. It's Broadway, the gaudiest, the most violent, the lonesomest mile in the world. 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

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The program is written by Morton Fine and David Friedkin, and stars Larry Thor as Detective Danny Clover, with Charles Calvert as Tartaglia and Jack Crucian as Mugovan. In tonight's cast, Barbara Whiting was heard as Myra and Irene Tedrow as Mrs. Conliffe. Featured in the cast were Lou Krugman, Martha Wentworth, Norman Field, and Jerry Hausner. Bob Stevenson speaking. This is CBS, the Columbia Broadcasting System.

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6: It's almost 10 in the morning. A few moments before the trial of State versus May Grant for the murder of Marcel Blanc is scheduled to resume. Prosecutor Frederick Apt is already gloating over his victory, already framing his modest yet triumphant victory statement for the press. Mr. Apt is pointedly ignoring the defense table right now, so Mr. Apt didn't notice a moment ago when the defendant registered sudden shock. Mr. Apt still pays no attention as, at the defense table, Della Street leans close to May and...
7: Close your mouth, May.
8: But... And get over your bewilderment in a hurry. There isn't that much time.
7: But, Mr. Mason, when you tell me I'm going to have a baby...
9: Well, you told us.
7: But, Della...
9: We've got to have a recess, May, and if they think you're going to have a baby...
7: But do we have to do it that way?
8: Yes.
7: But when they find out it isn't
8: May,
7: true...
8: May... A lot has been happening that you don't know about.
7: Yes.
8: This is only the first step.
7: Oh?
8: Della will explain it to you. There isn't time for me to do it. The court's about to convene.
7: But there's no other way, Mr. Mason.
8: Well, this is the best way, May.
7: Are you just going to announce my...
8: Oh, no.
9: Oh, we aren't ever going to come right out and say it.
7: Well, then how...
8: Stop asking questions and Della will tell you how.
10: All right.
9: Scared.
8: Why, naturally she's scared. At a time like this, it's only natural, Bella.
9: Stand up. May, here, let me have your arm.
7: I'm all right.
9: Oh, no, you're not. And don't you forget it.
7: Oh, all right. Help me, please, Bella.
8: Now, you have the idea. Now, about those baby clothes you were sewing for Dory.
7: Yes?
8: Get them out. Start sewing.
7: Doll clothes?
9: The baby clothes.
7: Oh.
11: All right, Mr. Epp.
12: Just a moment, Your Honor.
7: Look at me. My hands are shaking.
9: Don't be so frightened, May.
7: It isn't just that I'm scared for me.
8: Hmm?
7: It's the chance you're taking, Mr. Mason.
8: Well, May, look, I'm the defense lawyer. If I have to stick my neck out to defend you, I'll take care of myself.
9: Here's the needle, May. I threaded it for you. Take it under the table.
8: Della.
9: Yes, Chief.
12: We're ready now, Your Honor.
8: You watch for the high sign.
9: Right, I will.
12: I recall Miss Catherine DiCarlo to the witness stand.
8: I'm going to listen to Mr. Apt and his witness now. Try to look upset, May.
7: If I were any more upset, I'd tear this baby doll jacket.
9: Baby jacket.
7: That's what I meant. Baby jacket. Baby jacket.
11: Are you perfectly comfortable, Mr. Carlo?
13: Yes, Mr. Apt.
11: Your cough is better.
13: Yes, sir.
11: Good. Your Honor.
14: Yes?
11: Before Mr. Carlo starts her testimony, I'd like to recall something to the jury.
14: Well, make it brief.
11: Yes, sir, I will. Ladies and gentlemen... Our purpose here is to expose the truth. That is our duty. The truth must be exposed so that a killer can be punished. And we find the truth by an examination of physical evidence. And in this case, by the even more important testimonial evidence. Evidence of true facts given us by witnesses who can give us those facts. Now, one witness, Miss DiCarlo, wife of the deceased, tried to give you certain most important facts. But when Mr. Carlo tried to tell the truth, the defense, desperate, cast suspicion upon him. Now, we have proved beyond a shadow of a doubt that those charges were false. The defense stipulated that Mr. Carlo's testimony was to be given full weight if she was cleared of suspicion. And she was so cleared. Valeria Cadrates located Mr. Carlo 4 miles, 4 miles from the scene... at the moment of the murder. Therefore, her testimony is to be given full weight. And now we will learn the truth. Mr. Carlo.
13: Yes, sir.
11: It has been established that the defendant had certain reasons for killing your husband.
15: Objection, Your Honor. Those motives were never established, in fact.
16: Objection sustained.
11: Then let us say there was a strong possibility of such motives. The defendant feared she would not share in her daughter's estate, and she feared she'd lose the man she loved, your husband.
13: Yes, sir.
11: But those were long-standing, constant motives. Something must have happened to bring matters to a head, make the need for murder acute.
13: Something did happen.
11: You may tell us, Mr. Carl.
13: It happened the day my husband was killed.
11: Oh.
13: Marcel, my husband and I have been getting more worried all the time.
11: Worried?
13: About the way Mrs. Grant, the defendant, was acting. The morning he was killed, he told me he was going to send her away.
11: Now, just a moment. Why had you tolerated her presence at all?
13: Because of my daughter. Mrs. Grant had wormed her way into Dari's affections. It's very easy to fool a kid.
15: Objection, Your Honor.
4: Sustained. Strike that part of her answer after the word affection.
11: And something happened later that day?
13: Yes, sir. My husband had an appointment with the juvenile bureau. He wanted to adopt Dari, so he had to go out. He didn't want to leave me alone with her, but...
11: Well, they made some arrangements for your protection?
13: Well, there was a little gun. The same gun he was killed with. In the desk drawer. And he said if she caused trouble, I could protect myself.
11: So he went out?
13: Yes. I wasn't really scared. Not then. We didn't understand how dangerous she was. And after my husband left, I heard a noise at the back bedroom door, and Mrs. Grant came into the room.
11: She just walked in?
13: Yes. I noticed she looked queer, but I didn't say anything to her.
11: But did she speak?
13: Not then. But I watched her. She marched straight across that room to the desk where Marcel put his gun.
11: But did he usually keep the gun there?
13: Oh, no, sir. He had just put it in the drawer.
11: Well, Mrs. Grant was not in the room when he placed it there?
13: No, sir.
11: Well, then she must have listened through the door.
15: Objection! Answer calls for assumption on the part of witness.
4: Sustained.
11: Then, let me ask you this, Mr. Carlow. Would it have been possible for Mrs. Grant to eavesdrop at the door?
13: Oh, yes. The doors were thin, and anyhow, we talked in normal voices. We thought she was up on the roof playing with Dar.
11: I see. So, what happened?
13: Well, she walked over to the desk, and when she got there, she turned and looked at me.
11: And you were across the room?
13: Yes, sir. And then she slid open that drawer and looked inside. And then she looked back at me, and she smiled at me, a terrible smile.
11: Oh?
13: I didn't say anything. By then, I was so scared, really scared. She didn't say anything either. She just grinned at me. And then she reached in the drawer and picked up the gun. I was too far away from her to stop.
11: Well, did she point the gun at you?
13: Not at first. She just looked at me, still smiling. That awful smile, and then kind of dangling the gun in her hand like she was thinking. And then she spoke.
11: Now, what did she say?
13: She said, "Wouldn't it be a shame, Kitty?"
11: Right? Those were her words?
13: Oh, I'll never forget them. Never. "Wouldn't it be a shame," she said. And I said, "What?" And she said, "Wouldn't it be too bad if you came over to look at this pretty little gun and you dropped it and it fired and it killed you?"
11: What? She said that?
13: And she kept on talking. "Wouldn't it be too bad?" And by then she wasn't smiling. She looked crazy. And I said, "Put down that gun." But she said, "If that happened, Kitty, if you were killed by accident, Marcel would grieve for you. But he'd turn to someone else. Someone who really loves him. Someone who really deserves it."
11: Well, go on, go on.
13: Then she said, "Come over here by the desk, Kitty. Come stand behind the desk, Kitty." And she was staring at me. Oh, her eyes, they were terrible. "Come on, come on, Kitty, or I'll let you have it and drag you over here." Well, but then I guess my husband saved my life.
11: Well, he came back?
13: Yes, he'd forgotten something and came back. He could hear our voices, so he sneaked up behind her and grabbed the gun.
11: Ah.
13: And that was when he told her she'd have to go. Well, she made all kinds of excuses. She said she was only kidding, you know.
11: Yeah, was she jesting?
13: I read death in her eyes, Mr. Aft. Marcel said she could stay until Dari went to sleep.
11: He kept the gun, of course.
13: Oh, sure. He put it in his shoulder pocket.
11: Yeah. But Mrs. Grant saw him put it there?
9: This is it, Gary?
8: Yes. May knows what to do.
9: Oh, absolutely.
8: But let her go as soon as I get back to the witness stand.
9: Right.
11: Now, as to what happened that night...
13: Well, I knew it wasn't going to be anything pretty. She'd do anything to get what she wanted, say anything
11: now,
13: to try...
11: Now, just a minute, Mr. Carlow.
10: Oh!
11: I don't...
10: Oh! Oh!
9: May!
11: Hey, what's wrong?
15: happening at the defense table. Miss Street.
10: Oh, Judge Selby.
15: Yes, Miss Street.
10: The most terrible thing, or at any rate, I think it's terrible, or maybe it isn't. Mr. Mason, would you come and help me with Mrs. Grant? Besides, there's... Well, I do think there's something that the court should know.
6: Well, Kitty DiCarlo's lying testimony has forced Perry Mason into a daring and desperate plan of action that will mean much-needed delay if successful, but certain conviction for his client, as well as possible disbarment and ruin for himself if a single step fails. By all means, join us tomorrow.
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0: date? To Deputy Sheriff Bill Whittington, Marin County Sheriff's Office, San Rafael, California, from Samuel Spade, San Francisco, license number 137596. Subject, the Battles of Belvedere. Dear Bill. By this time, I should have known better, and I did. For a square mile, there are more screwballs in your stamping ground across the bay than should happen even to me. But Belvedere Island is very small, and I'd always been very curious about it. I can see it from my office window. A little green hump rising out of the water just around the corner from the Golden Gate Bridge and connected to the mainland by a narrow causeway. But I got there the stylish way. The sign on the dock we made for said Battle Landing. I thought I knew what that meant because my client's name was Jonathan Battle. But I was not quite prepared for the beautiful welcome I got. Golden is the word that best describes her. From the gold sheen of her complexion to the gold sandals on her delicate little feet and the heavy oriental-type gold jewelry gleaming from her ankles, arms, throat, and earlobes. Her jet-black hair was partially covered with a gold-embroidered sari, and as she came nearer, I saw that her eyes, with their slight oriental cast, were not green, as they looked from a distance, but blue, with flecks of golden.
1: I am Chandra Leslie, Mr. Spade. Welcome to Belvedere Island.
0: Thanks. I think I'll like it here.
1: If you will accompany me, I will take you up to the house.
0: Thank you.
1: I am sorry my foster father could not be here to greet you. But he is an artist, you know.
0: Oh. You're Jonathan Battle's foster daughter?
1: Yes. He was my father's closest friend. When I was left alone in the world, he came out to India after me and brought me here.
0: I see. How do you like San Francisco?
1: I've never crossed over to the city. I wish I could.
0: Well, why can't you?
1: I am only a woman. I must do as I am told.
0: I see.
1: I wasn't told not to go down to the landing to meet you, but perhaps it would be just as well if you did not mention it.
0: Mum's the word.
1: That is his studio down that path. I'd better not go any farther.
0: Hey, wait. Will I see you again?
1: That is for you to say.
0: With that, she vanished. I wasn't surprised. She was much too beautiful to be true anyway. What did surprise me was what I saw through the big studio window at the end of the path. A man stood with his back to me, daubing paint on a big canvas. Across the room from him, two models were posing. They both looked familiar. I couldn't remember then who the dark-skinned, beturbaned male giant squatting with a rifle between his knees resembled. But the feminine one in the oriental dancing girl type pose was a dead ringer for Chandra Leslie, the girl who had just left me going in the opposite direction. I couldn't figure how she could have gotten in there so quickly. And if she was too good to be true, how could she be too? The answer proved to be absurdly simple.
2: Interruptions, nothing but interruptions. If I ever finish this picture, it will be a miracle, even if I live to finish it. Just look what I'm forced to use for models. Wax dummies.
0: That one is a good likeness.
2: That girl, where is she? I can never find her when I want her. Always out chasing birds somewhere. And that dark-skinned fellow just disappeared. Had to copy him from memory.
0: He looks familiar, Mr. Battle. Who was he?
2: I never asked him. Just came wandering out of the woods one day, soliciting our jobs, and there he was, exactly what I needed for the figure of the Sikh soldier in my painting.
0: Sikh soldier? You mean he wasn't well?
2: Oh, no, Mr. Spade. Sikh man. Sikh, S-I-K-H, as in India.
0: Oh, foolish me.
2: I can see you're interested in my work. Have a good look at it. See here? The figure of the dancing girl against the sweep of the desert in the setting sun.
0: Mm-hmm.
2: The weary soldier tries to submerge the horrors of battle, war, in the contemplation of feminine beauty. But the sun's rays, refracted in that crystal, focus themselves upon the weapon in his hand. And he is reminded that he must revel while he can, for as surely as the sun rises on the morrow, he must answer the call to arms. Great conception, isn't it? My son's idea.
0: Mm-hmm, yes. Exactly why did you ask me to come over, Mr. Battle?
2: Mr. Spade, supposing you knew a man who had committed the crime of murder in order to realize a reward beyond the wildest imaginings of the Occidental mind.
0: Well,
2: Suppose then that just as he had that dream within his grasp, you had snatched it away from him.
0: Me?
2: Suppose, further, that your enemy had then devoted his life and his fortune to searching you out. And you suddenly learned that he had caught up with you at last and was actually living a stone's throw away from you. What would you think?
0: I think I'd move.
2: Where? To a crowded city where he or his hirelings could be lurking for you around any corner?
0: Well?
2: I think not, Mr. Spade. I think I would stay right here on this island and hire myself a detective.
0: Bully for you.
2: And I would send that detective to warn him that his presence is known and his designs anticipated.
0: Who is this sinister character and where is he ambushed?
2: It's the property adjoining this one on the north. The name on the mailbox is Patterson, but don't you... Oh, good Lord! It's 12:47. It's time. Go. The sun is approaching the proper angle. I've only these few moments, you understand, each day. When the sun's rays fall directly on that crystal from the clerestory window up there, perhaps today I will capture it with brush and canvas.
0: He hurried back to his place before the easel and started messing with his palette, squinting intently at the wax models in front of him. There were still a lot of questions I wanted to ask him, but this was obviously not the time. I left quietly and closed the door behind me. Quietly.
3: Hey, you. Wait a minute.
0: Yeah?
3: I think you're a detective.
0: You don't like detectives?
3: Hard-boiled type, huh? James Kane, Raymond Chandler.
0: Dashiell Hammett, please. Who are you?
3: I'm Bob.
0: Oh, Bob. Son of Battle, of course.
3: Yeah, but if you think I haven't heard that gag before...
0: Good, then it shouldn't bother you.
3: Oh, I don't mind. What kind of crazy line did the old boy hand you?
0: How crazy is it?
3: He's been acting half batty ever since he started painting that picture. Nothing but an excuse for not finishing it. And why? Why? Because it's too lousy to show.
0: Oh, I didn't think it was that bad.
3: He does. If you ask me, he's leading up to some kind of a publicity stunt, hoping that'll sell it. He's just making a sucker out of you.
0: That's okay with me, as long as he pays for it.
3: Well, we'll get a few days out of it. Well, if you need anything, let me know.
0: All right, Sonny. Right now, I could use a telephone.
3: It's up there in the main house, up your stairs. Oh, but you're hoping to run into my beautiful stepsister, save yourself the climb. She went over to the next-door neighbor's for lunch.
0: Your father mentioned them. Who are they?
3: Somebody she knew in India named Sherry.
0: Yeah, well, not Captain Sherry.
3: Yeah, retired. Captain Theophilus Sherry.
0: Captain Theophilus Sherry. Twice before in my wild, unpredictable career, I had crossed the path of and swords with Captain Sherry, and we had both lived to regret it. I wondered which one of us the third time would charm. I knew one thing for certain. With Captain Sherry on Belvedere Island, it would be a good idea for the natives to apply immediately for more life insurance. Not that he was any great criminal mastermind, but people just had a way of dying while he was in the vicinity. This time, instead of waiting for the mountain to come to Muhammad, I decided to move Muhammad off Belvedere Island, altitude 352 feet. But I didn't even make it as far as the mailbox before something stopped me. Hey, Battle. Battle. Anyone in there? Battle, can you hear me? Okay, I'm coming in. He was dead before I got to him. The front of his artist smock was so gouged up with paint, it was hard to tell which red was which. I finally located the wound. A large caliber slug had torn through him after entering just below the breastbone. It was a locked room puzzle. The one door bolted from the inside, the windows locked and unbroken, no marks of tampering. In fact, no possible way for the killer to have made his escape. I didn't know it then, but he hadn't.
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0: After I'd phoned you, Deputy Dear, I went back to the studio to pit my wits against that locked room puzzle. I was glad I hadn't brought my stupid pills with me, because when I got there, the mystery was not quite as deep, or so it seemed. The first time around, I'd made very sure the room had been just as I left it, up to and including the two wax dummies. But I hadn't given them the fingernail test. And now I blushed to say that one of them, namely the giant-sized, dark-skinned, but turbaned Sikh, that had been squatting with a rifle between his knees both before and after the murder was now resting under a studio couch. His turban and the rest of his costume had been hastily stuffed behind a cushion. That's when I remembered why that dummy had looked so familiar to me. I thought I knew where to find the original. Hello, Marcus. Where's Captain Sherry?
5: You go home.
0: Thanks. I won't. Out of my way.
5: Master will not allow. You will have to hurt me.
0: Okay, Marcus. I always do. Let's get that part of it out of the way.
5: Oh, delight. Very delight. Now I break you back, I think.
0: Hey. Oh, no. Stop kidding. Hey, Sherry, where are you? Call him off. Hey.
5: He's up there.
6: Oh, Marcus, stop being naughty. Put him down. Not that way. I said put him down, not drop him. I say, old fellow, I'm frightfully sorry, my man here.
0: What?
6: Oh, it's you, Spade.
0: Yeah, Sherry.
6: Here, let me help you up. I wish you'd phoned ahead. I'd have had Marcus prepare tea.
5: Oh, tea. Very delight. Rose petal, orange blossom. How many lumps?
0: Thanks, I've had mine.
6: Touch, Marcus.
0: Yes, shut up, Marcus.
6: Oh, imagine a man nearly 8 foot tall acting like a little child.
0: Yeah, like a child.
6: Come on out on the terrace. The view is extraordinary. Yeah. The agent informed me that this is one of the few spots in the San Francisco area which commands the view of both Alcatraz and San Quentin.
0: Yeah, well, you'd better enjoy it while you can, Captain, because when you're in either, you can only see the other one.
6: I once spent a fortnight in the brig out in India, and I can tell you the prison life is not for me.
0: Then why don't you stay away from people who get killed?
6: Well, I say, you mean old Battle? Has it happened so soon?
0: Okay, what's your alibi this time? I'm sure you have one.
6: Oh, drat it, man. Why do you always commence by taking such a dim view of my activities? However, I will not allow you to goad me into letting you make a fool of yourself. As always, I shall place my cards upon the table.
0: Face down, as always.
6: Well, if only to turn them up. I'll be brief. 20 years ago...
0: Oh, here we go.
6: Marcus and I were having a go at the east slope of Nanga Parbat in the Himalayas when our pack train encountered an avalanche which swept us bodily across the border into Tibet.
0: Oh, bet.
6: Our carriers were decimated, but luckily, most of our gear remained intact.
0: What kind of contraband were you carrying?
6: Contraband into the bed. Oh, I say, really. Matter of fact, we were traveling light in the hopes of bagging a few brace of bar-headed geese.
0: Foul play, eh?
6: Allow me to finish. We arrived in Serrar, a valley adjacent to Lhasa, to find the religious community in an uproar.
0: Mm.
6: It seemed that in their haste to create a new Tashi Lama, the native astrologers had misread their stars. In short, they had vested in the holy monastic robes an infant girl. She was not 16 years of age and due to make a public appearance with a thunderbolt of Vajra.
0: Please, the interruption. Sorry.
6: To make a long story, a young adjutant in my company by name Leslie became smitten with her charms and offered to take her off their hands. But unfortunately, from their point of view, certain irrefutable temporal awards had been conferred upon her at the time of her accession. Among them, a mountain worth several billion pounds. On our journey back to the Punjab...
0: Hey, wait a minute. Did you say this girl owned a mountain?
6: Precisely. A most amazing...
0: Worth several billion pounds?
6: Yes, it's the gold, you know. The presence of gold in the Serra has long baffled geologists for the simple reason... that it's an unnatural deposit.
0: Unnatural?
6: Synthetic, that is. For 13 centuries, the devout have made pilgrimage thither to implant in the mountain small gold nuggets in the ignorant belief that they will grow into large lumps.
0: Mm-hmm. How many centuries did you say?
6: 13. Oh, very well, 12.
0: That's better.
6: Needless to say, the small nuggets never do grow into large lumps.
0: Needless.
6: But until they do, the devout, with the exception of the aforementioned and or her nearest relative, are forbidden to carry off any of the gold.
0: And who is the aforementioned?
6: That dear little girl whom Leslie carried off to the Punjab as his bride. They had one daughter, Chandra. The girl who met you at the landing this morning.
0: Mm. How did Battle get hold of her?
6: Well, sir, a few years back, as our company was marching along the east face of Nanga Parbat...
0: There was an avalanche.
6: Precisely. And poor Leslie perished miserably.
0: Mm-hmm.
6: But the ungrateful scamp, in spite of his many promises to me, had left instructions that Chandra should become the ward of that presumptuous paint puddler, Jonathan Battle. He forbade her to see me, and finally left India under cover of night, taking her with him.
0: So you finally tracked them down on Belvedere Island.
6: Exactly. And my plan, if all else failed, was to win her hand in marriage.
0: What if she objected?
6: You little comprehend the Oriental mind. She's a woman. She must do what she's told.
0: Mm-hmm.
6: All I had to do to turn the trick was to frighten Battle into giving her the necessary fatherly instructions. So, you see, his death has come at a most awkward time. By the way, who do you think did old Battle in?
0: I think he was killed by the rifle held by that warrior he was painting, the figure your boy Marcus posed for.
5: Oh, hello!
6: Oh, that's nonsense. Marcus was with me at the time.
0: I don't think Marcus had to be there. I don't think anybody had to be there.
6: Well, that settles that. Marcus! Marcus, pack the marmalade. We're leaving. Never mind the crumpets. We'll leave them for the poor.
5: Oh, delight, very delight.
1: Oh. The police are here, and I have been all alone in the house.
0: Where did Bob go?
1: They took him away. They arrested him.
0: What for?
1: They found a pistol hidden in his room. They say it is the weapon that killed his father.
0: Pistol?
1: Please, you are not going to leave me alone. I am so frightened, being alone with my conscience.
0: Conscience?
1: But how could I have known what my foster father had in mind?
0: Just what did he have in mind? Suicide?
1: Oh, please, do not say that. Even if it were true, I cannot bear the thought that I had made him so unhappy. I did not want to disobey him, but I could not. Oh, I could not.
0: Come on, Chandra, don't do that.
1: The Orientals are supposed to be without feelings, but you see it is not true.
0: Of course not.
1: Please, take me to the house.
0: Sure.
1: And you will not leave. You will stay with me.
0: Sure, I will.
1: You do not think I am a wicked girl to refuse to marry the man of my father's choice?
0: If it was Captain Sherry...
1: Well... Oh, no. I thought you knew. He wanted me to marry his son.
0: I spent the rest of the night keeping her insomnia company, and a very pretty one, too. I didn't get to you on the phone to ask you about that pistol of Bob Battle's that you'd tagged as the murder weapon until just after sunrise. What I learned from you was that the rifle that had posed with a dummy warrior was an old-fashioned Belgian-made Browning with a smooth bore, which could use revolver ammunition. But the fatal slug did match the test slug from Bob's revolver. What I told you was that ballistics can lie, and that you should take another look at the metal clamp and the trigger guard of the rifle. You said you would, had the lab run tests on both guns, and by noon you had freed Bob Battle and released the exhibits into my custody. By 12:45, I had the stage set exactly as it had been set for Jonathan Battle's murder, except that the door was not locked. Chandra was standing at the easel, as near as I could figure, in the spot where Jonathan Battle had been standing when the slug tore through him, and Bob Battle was standing just close enough to her. You, Deputy Dear, were lurking in the shrubbery outside, observing the whole colossal spectacle. Nevertheless, I plunged unblushingly ahead toward my Agatha Christie finish.
1: But, Sam, I do not understand. What are we waiting for?
0: You won't have long to wait, Chandra.
3: You must be off your nut. I've been cleared. Nobody ever suspected Chandra. What do you hope to prove?
0: Maybe that I'm wrong.
3: Well, why isn't Sherry here?
0: If I'm right, he will be. Okay, about 15 seconds.
1: 15 seconds?
0: 12 now. And if we're lucky, we'll find out how your foster father was killed.
3: Chandra, he has no right. You don't have to do this.
0: 5 seconds.
3: Whatever happens, it'll mean your license, Spade. You have no right...
0: 2 seconds.
3: Chandra, get out!
5: You cancer! Of all the high-hand, dishonest, reprehensible... How badly she wounded.
0: Take it easy, Captain.
5: Poor, trusting little girl.
0: She's all right, Sherry. If she keeps away from you, she'll stay that way. Come on, Chandra. Give me a hand. You all right?
1: Yes. But poor Bob.
0: Yeah, poor Bob. He only killed his own father.
1: But why?
5: Well, there. Now, don't fret about it. I'll take care of you, my dear.
0: Captain. Hands off.
5: My dear fellow, you mistake my motives.
7: What this poor girl needs is a father. And what better guardian than myself and my vast knowledge of the Orient and my deep understanding of the Eastern mind?
0: Nuts.
8: Well, Sam, I sure got to hand it to you. It worked. I guess this just about cleans up this caper. Thanks, Sam.
0: Thank you, too, Captain. You've been a great help.
7: Oh, thanks, Woodyman. Pleasure knowing you.
0: Same. Why, you dumb bunny.
8: Who, me?
0: Standing there, shaking hands with the most sinister international dope smuggler on the Pacific coast.
7: Now, see here, Spade. That will take some proving.
0: Frisk him, Bill. Go on. See what you find on him.
7: I welcome this opportunity to prove my innocence. Go ahead, deputy.
8: Well, what do you know? A hypodermic kit.
0: See?
7: This is an outrage. You planted that in my pocket, Spade.
0: Well, maybe. Even if I did, the deputy here will have to take you in for questioning, and that'll mean answering some questions for the federal men, won't it, Bill?
8: Well, now, if you planted that kit, Sam...
0: I haven't admitted it yet. You'll have to prove it, and you may not be able to before the federal men get involved. Not that Captain Sherry has anything else to hide.
7: Well, sir, never let it be said that a royal fusilier didn't know when to blow retreat. Marcus?
5: Master, yes.
7: Check the marmalade again. We are off, this time to Africa.
0: Period. End of report.
9: But Sam, you let him go.
0: I know exactly what you're going to ask, Evie. It worked like this. At a certain time of day, the sun rays were refracted through the crystal directly on the spring metal clamp and the trigger guard of that rifle. This caused the metal to expand, thus pushing the trigger and discharging the rifle, which had previously been aimed at the spot where Battle customarily stood while painting.
9: But Sam...
0: Don't interrupt. To further confuse the issue, as well as splitting an infinitive, not to mention a hair, Bob, son of Battle, loaded the smoothbore rifle with a cartridge containing a slug previously fired from his revolver, thus drawing attention away from the rifle and onto the revolver, which could not be placed in the locked room at the scene of the crime.
9: But Sam...
0: Please, these interruptions. His motive. He thought his father was, in fact, going to force Chandra into marriage with Captain Sherry.
9: Oh, that poor boy. He did love?
0: Perhaps, but don't forget the billion-dollar mountain.
9: But he leapt in at the crucial moment and interceded with the bullet meant for her. He died first.
0: He undoubtedly will, Ev, but at the expense of the state and not of my conscience. In short, I loaded that rifle with a blank cartridge. He was not dead when he hit the floor, merely in a dead faint.
9: Oh.
0: No, please, please, no applause. Business as usual. Go type that up.
9: Here it is, Sam. I have only one question. Whatever's going to become of that poor, bewildered girl?
0: Yeah, poor little thing. Nothing to fall back on but a billion-dollar gold mountain.
9: Well, I can't help it, Sam. You know, east is east and never the twain.
0: You're wrong. She's starting a twaining course tomorrow.

0: You know, east is east and never the twain.
1: You're wrong. She's starting a training course tomorrow as a sales girl in the jade department at Gump's. Doesn't that make you green?
0: Oh, really, Sam? You're jaded humor.
1: And so, Tibet.
0: Oh, now, stop. I mean, really. Good night.
1: Murder, eh? Good night, sweetheart. The Adventures of Sam Spade, Private Detective, is a presentation of the United States Armed Forces Radio Service, the voice of information and education.

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0: presenting Orson Welles as The Third Man. The Lives of Harry Lime. The fabulous stories of the immortal character, originally created in the motion picture The Third Man, with zither music by Anton Karas.
1: Now, right from the very outset, friends, I want it clearly understood that I do not believe in Santa Claus. If a man offers to sell me a gold brick, I do not reach for my billfold, except to make sure I still have it. Nevertheless, when I sat down in the bar of the George Sank in Paris not so long ago, I'd have sworn I'd met Santa Claus at last. Nor did he offer me fool's gold. What he offered was the real thing. Gold.

0: And now, Orson Welles as Harry Lime, the third man, in today's story, Fool's Gold.
1: It began, as I told you, in the bar of the George Sank in Paris. Ironically, I hadn't even wanted to meet the man. I hadn't wanted to see him at all when he called to make the appointment. I was even rude to him.
2: So, Monsieur Lime, your health?
1: Well, I'll vote.
2: Perhaps if I came quickly to the point.
1: Good, I hope you do.
2: As you know, Monsieur, gold as a commodity is worth 35 American dollars the troy ounce on the controlled market.
1: Naturally.
2: Unfortunately, it can be disposed of at far greater prices in the Orient. As high as $60 the troy ounce will be paid in Karachi or Goa or Bombay or Macau or Hong Kong.
1: That's all very, very interesting.
2: Please.
1: But,

0: I will make myself clear in a moment.
1: I hope so.
0: Let me suggest, monsieur, that there are at least three West European governments which would be happy if they could purchase more gold at the regulated price.
1: Well, they'd sleep better at night, would they?
0: Precisely. But if those who mine the gold in South Africa, South America, elsewhere, if they can dispose of their product for more, why should they sell it in Europe? Not to keep secrets from you, Monsieur Lyme, there is a shocking condition. One blushes to report it. Gold is being smuggled east.
1: Smuggled?
0: East through Beirut and the Persian Gulf. East to India and Hong Kong.
1: What some people will do for money.
0: As you suggest, a distressing practice.
1: Yes.
0: As you can imagine, there are certain European governments which would look very kindly on any efforts to halt the smuggling.
1: Mm.
0: If, for instance, the smugglers were made to realize that the enterprise was a very risky one, if they were to discover that occasionally, their shipments did not get through to India as planned.
1: Oh, my dear sir, are you suggesting that I hijack these smuggled gold shipments? And besides, how could it be done?
0: Very easy. You see, the usual route for the smugglers is from Beirut by a chartered plane to a small shakedown on the Persian Gulf called Kuwait. Here, the gold is dumped out on the sand. No armed guards. The sheikhs in Kuwait presently have it carried to small craft, thousands, in the harbor. And thence it is sailed east to Karachi or Bora, Macau.
1: No armed guards.
0: Ridiculous.
1: Well, my friend, I'm afraid your little idea.
0: Monsieur Lyon, perhaps you have not understood.
1: No, I understood truly.
0: If anything should happen to a shipment of the smuggled gold, it would be understood that all money the gold brings in the Indian market would belong to the man responsible for any accidents to the smuggled ship.
1: Yeah? All the proceeds?
0: All.
1: Just where exactly is this sheikdom of Kuwait? Now, here was an undertaking designed to my own personal specifications. All the way to Beirut, I purred in my aeroplane seat like a tabby being presented with a bowl of clotted Devonshire cream. And in Beirut, I made allies with two likely specimens. One was called Clancy, a rascally Irish aeroplane pilot, and the second, Singh, an equally rascally Lascar sailor, both of them familiar with the weight. I remember both of you. From now on, I am Dr. Harrington Lyme, FRCS, well-known archaeologist, right?
2: Whatever you say.
1: Singh, you leave at once for Kuwait, hire a dhow. Plan together, and I'll give you a head start. Then we fly to the airport, where we'll have to land because of engine trouble. I am an archaeologist looking for likely ruins to dig up. Fancy, you'll not be able to fix our engine until the moment there's a big shipment of gold lying on the sand by the airport.
2: This begins to sound interesting.
1: At that point, you tell me the engine is all right again. I arrive, change inside the plane to the clothes of a native. Singh drives a cart up, and he and I load the gold shipment into the cart, drive it down to the docks, dump it into the dhow, and sail 100 miles down the Gulf.
2: Where I meet you with the plane.
1: Right. We fly on to Karachi and sell it.
2: Why not?
1: And a quarter share for each of you fellows when it's sold in Karachi, right? The grapevine had news of a rich, fat shipment of gold due into Beirut in a matter of days. We gave Singh a head start, time to get us the dhow, get it ready. Clancy and I took off for Kuwait. 5.5 hours across the desert of the Middle East. Then a C-43 was circling above an airfield. Can you make your motor miss, Clancy? Make the landing look good and necessary?
2: Right.
1: Heat reached up and met us, swallowed us. Clancy went away to report his engine trouble and ask for parking space. Back in a few minutes.
2: Hey, Harry. Plane due in tomorrow with a consignment for the Sheikh Sir Sulayman Alhamad Ben Taimur.
1: Oh, so what?
2: I know him, that's what. He's the biggest man in the gold business here in Kuwait. It must be the shipment we heard about back in Beirut, don't you see?
1: And tomorrow, huh? Now we'll have to work fast. It's heat, too. You stay here and fuss with the plane. I'll get into town, buy some native clothes, and contact Sam.
2: You got the name of that waterfront place you're staying at?
1: Don't worry about me. Well, it was hot on the airfield in the town in the native bazaar where I went to buy my second-hand native clothes. It broiled and sizzled. He Even down at the waterfront where I looked up, seeing the breeze off the Gulf didn't relieve the torment. It's already. Then back to the town's best hotel, carrying my package of clothes. The town's best was a glum, hostelry, villainous-looking clerk. I handed him my card, the one I had specially printed, describing myself as an archaeologist. Who better to pass the word around about me than this clerk?
0: Yes, sir, Dr. Lyme. You want rooms, fine suit, running water, hot and cold, the cross-ventilating. Very fine suit. Sign here, please.
1: I leaned down, signed my name, and then straightened again, glancing over my shoulder. And that was when I saw her.
0: Luggages, sir. You have luggages, no doubtless?
1: Our eyes met. She stood quite still, brave, returning.
0: Dr. Lyme, where are your luggages, sir? Just only this bundle?
1: That woman, who is she, old man?
0: Nice, isn't it? It's Falura. Falura, she is a dancer.
1: Falura? Peasant, but then I thought of the gold of the day's work ahead, and I turned toward the elevators. But just before I reached them, she was at my side.
3: After looking at me the way you did just now, you turned.
1: Your name is Falura, isn't it? Well, why are you here in Kuwait?
3: I've been waiting, perhaps, for you. Well,
1: you're staying here at this hotel? I'll call for you this evening.
3: Not this evening. This evening, I'm engaged. But I shall see you tomorrow evening.
1: Well, it's too late. I'll be gone. Sorry.
3: So?
1: She turned and walked away. She didn't look back. I watched while she went out and down the steps and into a limousine that was waiting at the door. Too bad. That member of the gold sitting in the airfield beside the strip tomorrow.
0: Thanks, sir.
1: Oh, it's you. Well, what do you want?
0: An invitation has come for you, sir. The Sheikh throws big party tonight.
1: Oh, Sheikh? What? Who is this Sheikh?
0: Oh. Sheikh Sir Solomon Al-Hamad bin Taimur.
1: Sheikh Sir Solomon?
0: This invitation says be ready outside hotel at 9, Dr. Lyme. His car will meet you up and carry you.
1: Well, the Sheikh's limousine deposited me at the entrance of an elegant and palatial residence in the hills above the harbor, and at the door took my hat. Inside, I was left to my own devices, looking about for my host, when suddenly I discovered why it was that Falura had said she could not see me on this night. She was here. She saw me. And moved over.
3: I am happy you were able to come. Now you know why I could not be alone with you tonight.
1: You're dancing here tonight?
3: Later. And while you're watching me, remember, tomorrow night, we will be together.
1: Well, now, really, Falura, I'm afraid that won't be possible. You see,
3: At first, I thought you were an English lord when I saw you back at the hotel.
1: No, I'm not.
3: Now, I have learned that you are only a scientist. What is it?
1: Archaeologist.
3: Archaeologist, yes.
1: Now, about tomorrow night, believe me, Falura, I couldn't be sorrier, but...
0: Excuse me, Dr. Lyme. Shake. Dr. Suleiman, he would...
3: You are wrong to worry, handsome. Yes, Falura.
1: All right.
3: Now, go. Talk about Sheikh.
0: Yes, the Sheikh, Sir Suleiman.
1: My science? With a Sheikh? Why with a Sheikh? What do you mean?
3: You didn't know that the Sheikh is one of the most passionate amateur archaeologists in this part of the world?
1: Amateur archaeologist?
3: But what is the matter?
1: Well, certainly my head. I've got a splitting headache, Falura.
0: Please, Sheikh, wait till...
1: Yes, but I've got this headache. Of course, I know he does, but you just simply have to take apologies. My apologies to the Sheikh. It's the heat. Which way is the door?
3: My handsome one, go quickly.
1: I will, dear. But it wasn't in the cool of the evening when I saw Falura again. It was in the heat of the morning, checking out of the hotel. And when I had only gold on my mind.
3: Where do you go so early, handsome one?
1: Well, I'm leaving, Falura. I'm leaving Kuwait.
3: It is sorry. Not possible.
1: Well, I tried to tell you. Twice I tried to tell you that I simply have to leave today. By plane. For India.
3: Then I go with you.
1: Falura, my lovely Arabian moonflower, listen to me. Well, go right ahead and treasure it, honey. But now, goodbye. You're not coming with me. I'm going alone. Goodbye.
3: No, wait.
1: Well, you're not coming to the airport with me, Falura.
3: Just leaving you to kiss you goodbye.
1: And also,

0: And now, Orson Welles as Harry Lime, the third man, continues in today's story, Fool's Gold.
1: Laura was certainly beautiful, but beautiful or not, Laura had begun to get on my nerves. Nothing could have been worse than to have her around where she was, waving to me. That's why I was busy slipping into my native clothes and signaling to Singh to approach with his card and slipping back out of the plane again, hoping that no one in the control tower had noticed, making my way with Singh to the crates that lay unguarded and defenseless, right for the plucking, under the broiling sun.
2: They're heavy, Harry.
1: Well, don't complain of their weight, old man. Remember, the heavier they are, the richer we shall be. Anyone around?
2: No one. Their feet. Not even a mad dog, my friend. Certainly no Englishman.
1: Then into the cart with these crates. The guards were with us. Why should anyone stop two native Arabs from loading crates into a native cart? What could be more brazen and therefore seem more innocent?
2: Go on, you lazy devil! Hello! Hello!
1: Off the airfield, with Singh laying his whip across the backs of the two plodding, sweating beasts into the town and then down toward the docks. By mid-afternoon, we were out in the Persian Gulf, out and away and cool. And so far as I could see, utterly unsuspected. For the airport officials knew that Dr. Harrington Lime had flown off at 1 o'clock bound for India. And they never guessed that his plane, only 200 miles out of Kuwait, would put down, refuel, and be loaded with a heavy and priceless cargo before heading in earnest for India.
3: I feel better now. Almost weren't airborne back there. That's too heavy a load for safe flying, Harry.
1: You too, Clancy. You too.
3: Me too what?
1: Well, like Citizen Singh back there, you complain of the weight of our payload? Suppose, Clancy, just suppose, that we found what we finally were able to tuck inside the plane weighs half a ton. How much would you say it'd be worth?
3: Half a ton of gold? How should I know, Harry?
1: No guess, Singh.
2: $50,000? $100,000?
1: At Indian prices, we might get enough to buy 1 million American dollars, my pessimistic purples.
2: That's much.
1: We'll see when we find our buyer in Karachi.
3: Why not in Goa, Harry? I heard of a man in Goa, a Portuguese named Peranda, who buys gold.
1: Karachi. Karachi, Francie. When we find a buyer in Karachi, that's what I said. When, is what I said, but if, that's what I was thinking. Would it be so easy to sell a half ton of fine gold? Never sold a half ton of gold before, I could only guess. But before I left Europe, I'd taken the name of an Indian merchant in Karachi who could be approached.
4: Okay, Clancy, everything clear?
3: Sure, Pop, Harry.
4: I just want to visit this guy first and make sure he's the man for us. I should be back inside an hour. Don't let anyone near the plane.
3: Trust me, Dr. Lyme.
1: I will. I did trust him, and that's where I made my mistake. It took me an hour to find my merchant in the city, 10 minutes to find that I had a man who'd make a quick and profitable deal, and half an hour to get back to the airport, all singing, all talking.
5: You, Dr. Harry Lyme?
1: That's right.
5: This note's for you.
1: Note? Note from whom?
5: From a pilot named Clancy. He left it just before he took off.
1: Before he took off?
5: Yeah, he took off about 20 minutes ago. Said he might be looking for it. Here's the note.
1: Harry, Singh and I decided what's the use of 25% for each of us. We decided 50% for each of us is twice as nice. You can see that, can't you? Think. Clancy had urged me to fly not to Karachi, but to Goa. Goa, he said. He knew a man in Goa who'd buy the gold, the Portuguese gold. Once. Blindly, I made my way through the groups of tourists and travelers in the airport terminal building. How long would it take Clancy to fly to Goa? He had a 20-minute charter, a faster plane. I was thinking, what would that Portuguese have made? Where can I...
6: Dr. Lyme. Oh, my handsome one, I've found you again.
1: Oh.
6: Harry, I shall call you Harry.
1: Now, listen, Fuller, I'm really very busy. I haven't got time to...
6: After you had left me, I thought, and I thought, handsome one.
1: Peranda, that's it, that's the name.
6: What? Whose name?
1: Peranda.
6: Where are you going? Harry!
1: Peranda. Hurrying through the terminal, I headed to the office of an airline's dispatcher. Peranda, that's
6: Harry,
1: the name.
6: Wait.
4: Maybe, I thought, maybe this dancer could be helpful. Suppose I got into a language difficulty. Pelura!
6: Yes?
4: I've got to charter a plane to Goa. It's a business matter of great urgency. A fast plane. The very fastest sort of plane.
6: I will come with you.
4: Well, all right, if you insist, I guess, but...
6: Come. We will charter the fastest plane in all Karachi, and Kamadeva shall be our pilot.
4: Kamadeva?
6: In this land, Kamadeva is the god of love.
4: Pelura jabbered a few rapid sentences of Arabic to a dispatcher, then to a radio operator. Twice a plane had appeared, and we climbed in. More than 800 miles down the west coast of India lies Goa, the capital of Portuguese India. Say Clancy and Thing had an hour's head start. It wouldn't take less than 5 hours, and the plane we chartered was guaranteed to get it there in 4. Chance. All I'd have to do would be to get rid of Pelura, pay off the pilot, and find the officers of this guy, Piranda. Luck was back with me again. 4 hours, and we were circling down over the ancient city of Goa. I raced from the landing strip to the administration building. I wanted a taxi. I figured I could brush Fuller off as soon as I could find a taxi. A taxi, hi, a taxi!
7: I beg your pardon, but aren't you Dr. Harry Lyme?
4: Well, yes, I...
6: Harry, where are you going?
7: Professor Lyme, is it not? The well-known archaeologist.
4: Oh, yes, but I really must apologize, old man. Taxi, I'm in a terrible hurry right now, you see. Taxi!
7: I tell you how I long to meet you, Professor. You see, I dabble a bit in archaeology myself.
4: Taxi! Taxi!
7: Taxi pulled up. Perhaps you will be good enough to permit me to accompany you to the hotel.
4: Yes, I had no time to stand on ceremony. I pushed this archaeological crank out of my way and jumped into the cab. Driver, take me to Piranda's, do you hear?
6: Harry,
4: do you know where it is, Piranda's?
7: Piranda's, sí, senor.
6: Wait, Harry. What about me?
7: But, Professor, wait.
4: It's cutting it fine. It took my driver a half hour to find Piranda's. What if those thieving scoundrels had beaten me after all? But just as the taxi was turning into the street, I relaxed. There they both were, Clancy and Sam, standing on the sidewalk outside the shop, supervising the unloading of the crates. Yes, gently, gently, boys.
2: Harry!
4: you boys have rather inconvenienced me. Please, Clancy, don't reach for your pocket. As you may notice, my hand is already in my pocket. It isn't my pipe stem that is pointing at you. That's better. You may proceed with the unloading of my crates.
2: But, Harry, listen.
4: I know. You were just joking, just joking. Nevertheless, the penalty for practical jokes is severe. And my profits are involved.
6: Harry! You think he's stopping them?
7: Yes, I guess you're right, my dear. I guess he is a fellow archaeologist.
4: A fellow what?
6: Certainly he is, Sir Suleiman.
4: Oh, what's this to Suleiman?
6: Why, I thought you knew him, handsome one. This is the Sheikh Sir Suleiman Al-Hamid Bertin.
7: Invited, Professor. Oh. I've been looking forward to a chat the other evening, except that you were suddenly taken ill.
4: Yes, Sir Suleiman.
7: I'm most grateful for all your efforts at halting these brigands. Forgive me. For a time, I actually thought you were part of the plot to hijack my girl.
4: Yeah, and don't think you were... quiet. Yes, Sir Suleiman. You were saying?
7: Yes. Well, Felura here insisted that her heart had never told her a lie, that her heart told her you were honest.
4: Well, that's very good of Felura.
7: Actually, my dear Professor, your melodramatic chase was unnecessary.
4: Oh?
7: Yes, indeed. As soon as you told Felura back in Karachi that the name was Piranda, she found the opportunity to ask Karachi radio operator to send me the information. I was at the time flying from Kuwait. And naturally, I radioed ahead to my good friend, Piranda.
4: Your friend?
7: We've often done business together in the past. And he arranged to have some Goa police inside his place of business.
2: Police? What?
7: They're ready to take these two thieves in charge right now, I believe.
2: Harry!
8: Now, look here, Harry.
4: And a very good thing, too, I must say.
6: Did it not turn out well?
8: You're not getting away with this crime.
7: All right, now, my men. Just move along inside the shop. Oh, by the way.
4: Yes?
7: Please accept this. Small reward for your friendly intervention.
4: I couldn't really.
6: It's
4: awfully good of you.
7: Dear Felura, you make him take it.
4: Well?
7: Professor, you perhaps don't realize how valuable a shipment this was that you saved.
4: Oh, really?
7: I'll see you in a few moments.
6: We'll wait, Sir Suleiman.
4: Felura.
6: Yes, gentlemen, come. We will see if there is a bank open which will cash the Sheikh's check. You see the reward for honesty, handsome one.
4: Yes, a slender return on investment, but, I would. Come, Moonflower.

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1: Well, I told you at the beginning of this story that I don't believe in Santa Claus. Well, after all, nobody ever left a gold brick in my sock. Unless it was there to sock me over the head. No, diamonds may be a girl's best friend, but Harry Lyon's best friend is still, well, guess who? Yes, you're right. Harry Lyon.

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1: Once upon a time there was an engineer.
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3: Charlie says, love my good and plenty. 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Don't know any other candy that I love so well.
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4: Ladies and gentlemen, the story you are about to hear is true. Only the names have been changed to protect the innocent.
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4: You're a detective sergeant. You're assigned to homicide detail. A vicious killer has taken the life of a 62-year-old woman. Suspicion points in only one direction. The murderer was heartless, cold-blooded. Your job, get him.
6: If you want a long cigarette, smoke the best of long cigarettes. Smoke Fatima. It's the long cigarette that contains an essential ingredient of all the very popular cigarettes, Turkish tobacco. That's why you see the Turkish symbols on the attractive golden yellow Fatima package. That's why Fatima has a much different, much better flavor and aroma than any other long cigarette. That's why Fatima doubles and redoubles its smokers. Yes, if you want a long cigarette, smoke the best of long cigarettes. Smoke Fatima.
5: Dragnet, the documented drama of an actual crime. For the next 30 minutes, in cooperation with the Los Angeles Police Department, you will travel step by step on the side of the law through an actual case from official police files. From beginning to end, from crime to punishment, Dragnet is the story of your police force in action.
7: It was Saturday, November 5th. It was foggy in Los Angeles. We were working the day watch out of homicide. My partner's Ben Romero. The boss is Ed Backstrand, chief of detectives. My name's Friday. It was 3:35 p.m. when I got to room 42. Homicide.
8: Long distance.
7: This is Friday in homicide. I'd like to place a call to Mr. Frank Renard in Murphy, Idaho. The number is 761.
8: Frank Renard, Murphy, Idaho, 761.
7: Yeah, that's right. The call's been cleared with the business office.
8: All right. Do you want me to call you back, Sergeant?
7: No, I'll hang on.
8: Okay, I'll place it for you. Long distance, Mr. Frank Renard, Murphy, Idaho, Murphy, 761. Thank you.
9: New Haven, Connecticut.
8: Your number, please. Charge the call to Madison, 7961.
9: Thank you.
8: The time and charge is when the call's completed, operator.
9: Read, operator. You ready to put a man out there? Yes, Murphy, Idaho, routing and person rate. Tuesday, NAMPA, Napa.
10: Hi.
9: Operator,
10: the number is
9: 3. 4C.
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9: Through Boise.
10: Boise.
9: I'm calling Napa.
10: Right.
9: Murphy, 761. Thank you. Keep ringing, 761.
8: They're ringing the number, Sergeant.
7: Okay, thanks.
11: Hello?
8: Mr. Frank Renard, please. Los Angeles calling.
11: Who do you want?
8: Mr. Frank Renard, please. Los Angeles calling.
11: I'm Frank Renard.
8: Go ahead, please. All right, Sergeant, go ahead.
11: Hello? Hello?
7: Hello, Frank Renard?
11: Yeah, who's this?
7: This is Sergeant Friday, Los Angeles Police Department. I've got an urgent message for you.
11: For me? Well, what's the matter?
7: Well, your wife, Dolores, asked me to call you. Something's happened to your mother.
11: What do you mean? What's happened?
7: I better let your wife tell you. She wants you back in Los Angeles right away.
11: Look, what's this all about? I can't leave my job now.
7: You better come. Your mother's been murdered.

0: talk to the skipper, Joe. He's on his way in.
1: That's good.
2: Did you call my husband? Did you?
1: He's flying down from Idaho tonight. Be here in the morning.
2: You tell him about me? The trouble I'm in?
1: I told him his mother was murdered. That's all I told him, Mrs. Renard.
2: What am I going to say to Frank? He always sided in with his mother. He'll never believe me. What can I tell him?
0: Jury can give you more trouble than your husband can. What you going to tell them?
3: Are you stupid or something? How many times do I have to say it? I didn't kill her. I didn't kill her.
1: It's a small room, Ms. Renard. We can hear you. Sit down, please.
3: I won't sit down. You're not pinning this on me because I didn't do it. Anybody could have killed the old hag, but I didn't.
1: Will you sit down, please?
3: I don't have to take this. I'm no tramp. Keeping me in here, asking me questions. I told you all I know.
1: Look, you're in a bad spot. I hope you realize that.
3: I didn't kill her.
1: Ms. Renard, how long have you and your mother-in-law been living together in the house on Chavez Road?
3: Since Frank took the job up in Idaho. About 6 months. He said it'd be better for me while he was away living with her.
0: Your neighbors told us you didn't get along very well with your mother-in-law.
3: That's right, I didn't. She hated me, I hated her.
1: You used to fight with her, is that right? You hit her?
3: Only a couple of times. She called me dirty names. I hit her. She pulled me by the hair. I hated her like everything. I didn't kill her.
1: Once more, Ms. Renard, would you mind telling us how you spent your time since early this morning, where you went, what you did, everything?
3: I told you already everything.
1: Will you tell us again, please?
3: I got up about 8:45. I had a cup of coffee and then I got dressed. The old lady was on the back porch doing the washing.
1: What did your mother-in-law do for a living?
3: I told you. She took in washing. After I got dressed, I left the house. About 10 minutes after 9, I went downtown to the dentist. He filled a tooth for me.
4: This one here, you can ask him.
1: What time did you leave the dentist's office?
3: About 10:15. Maybe 20 after. You can ask him.
1: What'd you do after that?
3: I walked around window shopping.
1: Did you buy anything? Talk to anybody?
3: I told you no.
1: What time did you get home?
3: 12:30. I went in the bedroom. The old lady was on the floor. Blood all over. I felt her heart. It wasn't beating.
1: Is that when you got the blood on your dress?
3: Yeah. Now, that's all I'm going to say. 3 times I told you the same story already.
1: And you still can't account for your time between 10:20 this morning and the time you found the body and called the police at 12:30.
3: I told you. I left the dentist. I went window shopping. Then I walked home.
0: And during that time, you didn't talk to anyone and no one saw you?
3: Lots of people saw me. People on the street downtown. I'm no tramp. I don't talk to everybody.
1: None of your neighbors saw you come home, Ms. Renard?
3: Of course they didn't see me. I cut across the back lot up from San Jose Avenue. I came in the back way.
1: The lady who lives next door to you. She says she was in the backyard about noontime. She stayed there till after 1:00. She didn't see you come in the back way.
3: And she's a liar. She's a dirty liar.
1: You and your husband took out an insurance policy on your mother-in-law last year. Is that right, Ms. Renard?
3: Sure it is. What of it?
0: $5,000?
3: Yeah, for what?
1: You know a man by the name of George Martino?
3: No.
1: You better tell the truth, Ms. Renard.
3: All right, so I do. He's a friend of mine.
1: You've been running around with him since your husband's been away.
3: None of your business. I do what I want.
1: Your mother-in-law found out about Martino. That's what you fought about most of the time.
3: Oh, she was crazy. He's a friend of mine, that's all.
1: Are you telling the truth, Ms. Renard?
3: Martino's a boyfriend of mine. I told you, that's all.
1: Your mother-in-law found out you were running around with him. She warned you if you didn't shake Martino, she'd write your husband. You said you'd kill her if she did.
3: That's a lie.
1: That's what your mother-in-law told one of the neighbor ladies.
3: Just to scare her. One night I was drinking. We had a fight. She was yapping at me all night. I said it just to scare her.
1: But she wrote the letter anyway.
3: And that's what she said. But I didn't kill her.
0: You had the time, the motive, and the opportunity.
3: It wasn't me. I didn't kill her.
1: Interrogation room, Friday.
5: This is Brennan, Joe.
1: Yeah, Bill. Where are you?
5: Santa Monica. Picked up George Martino.
1: Ben and I drove Mrs. Renard to Lincoln Heights Jail, 5th floor, and had her booked on suspicion of 187 PC. When we checked back in at the office, Brennan and Wiseman, the other 2 men on the case with Ben and I, were questioning George Martino in the interrogation room. Ben and I stood by. Martino admitted only 2 things. He had been running around with Mrs. Renard since her husband left town, and he had heard Mrs. Renard express a desire to do away with her mother-in-law. After the questioning of Martino, Sergeant Brennan, Ben and I met with Chief Ed Backstrand. It was 5:15 p.m.
6: You got everything but the murder weapon, huh?
0: That and Mrs. Renard's confession. She ought to come through, huh, Joe?
1: I don't know. She's scared, but she's still got a smart mouth. What about Martino, Brennan? You think he had a hand in it?
7: I don't think so. We spent most of the afternoon talking to him. He hasn't got the guts. We took his statement.
6: And does he have an alibi?
7: Solid.
6: What was the cause of death?
1: Strangulation, multiple fractures of the skull.
7: All the motives are with Mrs. Renard, Chief. Pretty clear-cut job.
6: No evidence of robbery or burglary, I guess.
0: A couple of the dresser drawers in her bedroom were emptied on the floor and clothes tossed all around. Pretty obvious plan to make it look like burglary.
6: Maybe.
1: We found three $1 bills in plain sight. They were on the floor near the body. If a burglar went through this stuff, he wouldn't have missed that money.
6: And it shouldn't be too much trouble tying it up.
0: Shouldn't be, Skipper.
6: Friday and Romero, you follow the case through. Just a minute. Hello. Backstrand. Yeah? What? All right, I'll send him over. Lee Jones. Just finished checking the evidence at the crime lab.
1: Yeah?
6: He thinks Mrs. Renard's innocent.
8: There they are, fellas. Facts don't lie.
0: But she had every reason in the world to kill the old lady.
8: In my book, she couldn't have killed her.
1: All right, let's have it, Lee. How does the evidence add up?
8: That's just it, Joe. It doesn't. Take a look.
1: Uh-huh.
8: The dress Mrs. Renard was wearing when she found the body.
1: That's it. Blood smears near the hem.
8: Two smears, that's all. Now, if she murdered her mother-in-law, there should be more blood on this dress. It shouldn't be smeared.
0: How you mean?
8: First of all, the manner in which the old lady was killed. Head was battered in. Must have bled profusely. No question about that.
1: All right, go ahead.
8: Whoever murdered the old lady must have stains all over their clothes. Here's the important part. Because of the nature of the wound, it would have stained in drops, not smears.
1: Well, how can you tell the difference? Maybe these are drop stains on her desk.
8: They're not. I checked them with the microscope. Only the higher ribs of the cloth are stained. The smears, nothing else. But a drop forms its own definite drop pattern and permeates the cloth, soaks in.
1: Uh-huh. No signs of that on her dress.
8: Not a one. Now, here's the silk scarf the old lady was strangled with.
1: Yeah?
8: Here's what I found in the knot tied in the scarf. A blonde hair, wavy.
0: Old lady had dark hair. So does Miss Renard.
1: So does her boyfriend.
8: That's what I mean. This blonde hair is one of two things that didn't belong at that murder scene.
1: What else you got?
8: This here.
0: What is it, Lee?
8: Small piece of plastic. From a gun butt, I'd say. See here?
1: Uh-huh.
8: Crisscross surface, then a little smooth area here.
1: Yeah.
8: The killer could have hit the old lady with the butt of a gun.
1: And a piece of the stock could have chipped off like this, huh?
0: Miss Renard doesn't own a gun. Neither did her mother-in-law.
1: Well, where does that leave us?
8: I don't know, Joe. There's the stuff. You can't disregard it. Maybe you can explain it.
1: Yeah. How?
8: Well, first prove this dress isn't the one Mrs. Renard was wearing this morning. Then find the dress she did wear.
0: We know she wore this one. The dentist identified it, and so did two of the neighbors.
8: That's what I mean. The dress is too clean. Doesn't belong.
1: Yeah. And
8: this blonde hair, this piece of gun butt, they don't belong either.
1: Well, and you think she's innocent?
8: You're looking at the evidence. What do you think?
1: 6 p.m. Saturday, November 5th. Ben and I went back to the office and met with Brennan, Wiseman, and Ed Backstrand. The open and shut case against Mrs. Renard was up in the air, but we still weren't sure that she was innocent of the murder of her mother-in-law. Ben and I drove to the Lincoln Heights jail and interviewed the suspect again. She agreed to submit to a lie detector test. We drove back to the office, contacted Sergeant Berger, the department's polygraph man, and set up a special test for the following day. The next morning, we met with Berger and formulated a list of key questions, and then we picked up Mrs. Renard and brought her to the third floor of the Old City Jail building, the polygraph room. At 10:33 a.m., the test got underway. As usual, Sergeant Berger conducted the interview alone. Backstrand, Ben, and I waited outside.
6: How about Mrs. Renard's husband? Get in town yet?
0: He's due in around noon, Skipper.
6: Got a smoke?
1: Yeah. Here you are, Ed.
6: Thanks. What time is it now?
1: 11:25.
0: Here's Berger now.
9: That's it, Ed.
6: What'd you get?
9: I can study the chart a little more. The results are pretty well defined, though.
1: How's it look?
9: No reaction to the key questions.
1: What's your opinion?
9: I don't think she did it.
10: You are listening to Dragnet, authentic stories of your police force in action. And in leading magazines this week, you'll see this authentic story.
11: Headline, Fatima's sensational growth sets a record for long cigarettes.
10: Then you'll read the actual reason smokers give for changing to Fatima.
12: Fatima is different. It's mild and has a wonderful flavor. Fatima's best.
11: These are the words of Miss Pamela Bookman of New York, where Fatima has increased its smokers 132%.
13: Fatima tastes much better than any other long cigarette. It's the best.
11: Says Mr. James S. Winterhalter of Detroit, where Fatima smokers have increased 348%.
14: I like the flavor, and Fatima is mild. It's the best long cigarette.
11: That's the statement of Mrs. Mary C. Werdeman of Los Angeles, where Fatima has increased its smokers 545%. Yes, more and more long cigarette smokers every day agree. A change to Fatima is a change to the best. Enjoy Fatima yourself. Best of long cigarettes.
1: Monday, November 7th. Mrs. Renard was released from custody. We questioned her husband, Frank Renard, briefly. He could tell us nothing more than we already knew. Brennan and Wiseman were called back on the case, and together the four of us started over again from the beginning. We had a dead body, two pieces of physical evidence to work with, no idea how to fit them together, and no suspects. We went back to the Chavez Road neighborhood where the murdered woman lived and started pushing doorbells. We canvassed the neighborhood for 3 days, and we uncovered one slim lead.
14: He was selling magazines, officer. Went door to door, right up the street here. Young fellow.
1: Could you describe the man for us, please?
14: Nothing to talk about. Pasty face, pimply complexion, blonde hair.
1: 5:30 p.m. Wednesday, November the 9th. Ben and I met with Brennan and Wiseman in Ed Backstrand's office to compare notes. Together, we had more than a dozen reports of the magazine salesman's presence in the neighborhood just prior to the murder of Mrs. Renard's mother-in-law. The various descriptions of the man which we obtained from the people in the neighborhood tallied closely.
6: About 6 feet, 170 pounds, pimply complexion, blonde hair, fast talker. About 25 years old.
0: As far as we know, Skipper, he was the only stranger in the neighborhood last Saturday morning. Only one that people remember, anyway.
6: How close did you trace him to the Renard house?
1: You got your list there, Brennan?
7: Yeah. There you are.
1: Thanks. Let's see. Well, he picked up his tracks down on Floresta Street, sold a couple of descriptions there, then he headed up Landers Avenue onto Chavez Road.
6: Yeah.
1: The Renards live at 2280 Chavez Road. My salesman talked to the woman at 2274 Chavez. That's three doors away from the Renards.
6: When was he seen there?
1: Oh, let me see. Where is that, Brennan?
7: Oh, on the 15-7 sheet, Joe. Didn't have enough room on the report.
1: Oh, yeah. Here it is. Mrs. John Rico, 2274 Chavez. The guy was there about 11:45 Saturday morning.
6: Well, that puts him in the running. First time he ever showed in that neighborhood?
0: First time, Skipper. Fresh kid, not a very good salesman.
1: Here's the name of the company he's working for, the Harrison News Distributors.
6: You check with them?
1: Well, they're closed for the night. We'll call them the first thing tomorrow.
6: Good. Here's something else for you. I had a call from Frank Renard this afternoon.
1: What'd he have to say?
6: Seems in the excitement just after the murder, Mrs. Renard overlooked a couple of things.
7: What's that?
6: Well, they're missing a yellow table model radio. It was in the bedroom where the old lady was killed.
1: Well, that ties in with a robbery motive, huh?
6: Yeah, they're missing a ring, too. Belonged to Mrs. Renard. Topaz ring. Supposed to be worth a little money.
1: But she didn't notice it was gone until today.
6: That's right.
7: You got the serial number on the radio?
6: Yeah, right here.
1: Yeah, let's see. Yeah, Brennan, here we are. It's an Emerson model 511, 180,000, 277609.
0: A lot of small radios in town.
6: There's only one with that serial number on it. Track it down.
1: A complete description of the topaz ring and the serial numbers and description of the yellow table model radio were sent to the pawn shop detail. The information was then placed on the stolen property list and relayed to every pawn shop operator in the city. The next morning, Ben and I interviewed the manager of the Harrison News Distributing Company. There, the suspect had given his name as Sam Bricker. We checked out his home address. Turned out to be a gas station in North Hollywood. We took the suspect's job application blank with a specimen of his handwriting, and then we drove back to the office. Sam Bricker. We were unable to get a make on the name from the record bureau. We checked the cards and every known criminal who was cataloged in the oddity file as having a pimply complexion. None of them matched. That night, we got out an APB and a radiogram. The suspect's trail led from one salesman's job to the next. On his last job, he gave his name as Albert Berry. His address is 1430 Palo Alto Drive. That was in the Echo Lake District. Ben and I drove out to check it.
0: 1428... 1430. There it is, Joe.
1: Yeah. At least it's not a gas station, huh? Come on.
0: Tiresome, huh?
1: Yeah, I could stand a change.
15: Yes, what is it?
1: We're looking for an Albert Berry, ma'am. Does he live here?
15: Mr. Berry, I'm sorry. He and his wife moved 4 days ago.
1: We identified ourselves as police officers and had the landlady, a Mrs. Catherine Hoffman, show us the apartment which Barry and his wife had occupied. It was still vacant. In one of the closets in the apartment, we found a cheap overnight bag. The lock on it was broken and one of the seams had ripped.
14: I forgot about that old bag, and Mr. Barry told me I could throw it away.
1: Take a look. I'm in. How long has Barry been married? Do you know, Mrs. Hoffman?
14: No, I don't. But the way they acted, lovey-dovey all the time, I don't think they've been together long.
0: Hey, Joe. Look, some kind of an identification tag.
1: Yeah, let me see. Get it up here. It's a tool disc, it looks like, doesn't it? Jameson Larrabee, Pittsburgh, Pennsylvania.
14: You're not after Mr. Barry, are you, officer?
0: Yes, ma'am, we are. Did he leave a forwarding address?
14: I wish he did. I'm holding three letters for Mrs. Barry in my apartment right now.
1: May we see them, please?
14: Certainly. Would you step this way, please? My apartment's just across the hall.
0: Yes, ma'am.
14: Would you like a bottle of beer or something?
1: No, ma'am, thanks.
14: Let's see. I thought I put... Yes, here they are. Three of them, Sergeant. From her folks, I think. Mrs. Barry's from Fresno.
1: Oh, that's good. You want to copy down this return address, ma'am?
0: Yeah, go ahead.
1: Okay. That's C.K. Ulrich, U-L-R-I-C-K. 525 North Lamona, Fresno.
0: Yeah, got it.
1: There you are, Ms. Hoffman. By the way, did the Barry say they'd call for their mail?
14: Mrs. Barry did. That's why I'm holding on to it.
1: All right. Just one more question. Do you remember if Mr. and Mrs. Barry had a radio?
14: Yes, they did. A small one.
0: Do you remember what brand it was?
14: No, I don't. It had a yellow case. That's all I remember.
1: Before we left, we called Ed Backstrand, and he had an immediate stakeout placed at the apartment house in case the Berries returned to pick up their mail. Ben and I went back to the office and placed a call to the Pittsburgh Police Department. We gave them the description and the number of the tool disc which we'd found in Barry's old suitcase. They said they'd check with the Jameson Larrabee Company in the morning, and then they'd call us back. That night, Ben and I drove to Fresno and checked in at the police station up there. Two officers were assigned to stake out the Ulrich home. We interviewed Mr. Ulrich, who identified himself as Albert Barry's father-in-law. He told us his daughter had married the murder suspect 8 months before, and he gave us pictures of Barry taken at the wedding. Ulrich told us that he'd catch a Santa Fe train out of Fresno the next morning. He wanted to be in Los Angeles to take his daughter home when Barry was apprehended. It was almost 2 a.m. when Ben and I left Fresno and started back for Los Angeles. We checked in at the office at 10 minutes past 8 the next morning. At 8:35, the call came through from the Pittsburgh Police Department.
0: What did they say, Joe?
1: It was a tool disc, all right. Jameson Larrabee Company issued 18 months ago to one of their workers.
0: Can I give a name?
1: Albert Barry. 11 a.m. Monday, December the 5th. 1 month to the day since the 62-year-old woman had been beaten to death. The pictures of Barry and his wife, which had been taken at their wedding, were printed up in wholesale lots and distributed to all points. Mr. Ulrich, Barry's father-in-law, arrived in town and got himself a hotel room. We waited. There was no report from the stakeout at the apartment house. We checked back in at the office at 1:05. I'll get it. Homicide, Friday.
16: This is Mr. Ulrich, Sergeant. I just got a call from my wife in Fresno. I thought you'd want to know.
1: What's that?
16: The wife got a letter from Norma. They're living in South Pasadena, an apartment.
1: You got the address there?
16: Yes, sir. That's what the wife called about. It's 134 Norway Terrace.
1: When was the letter mailed, do you know?
16: Wife said it was postmarked December 3rd, day before yesterday.
1: Get your coat on, Ulrich. We'll be right over. Ben and I picked up Mr. Ulrich at his hotel and drove to the South Pasadena address. Barry and his wife had the apartment on the top floor. Neither of them were at home. The landlord let us in with a pass key. In the bedroom, we found a small yellow radio. We checked the serial numbers. They matched. It was the same radio stolen from the Renard house. In the bedroom closet, we found two suitcases. We checked through them.
0: Nothing in this one, Joe.
1: Here we are. Look at these.
17: What are they, Sergeant?
1: A pair of plastic gun butts.
0: Let's see, Joe.
1: One of them's been chipped, see?
17: Sergeant, somebody coming up the stairs.
1: All right, let's get in the living room. Be quiet.

0: What are you doing here? Who are these men?
1: Police, Norma. They want Albert. He killed a woman.
2: I'm dead.
1: It's all right, Norma. It'll be all right.
3: Did you know your husband killed a woman, Miss Berry?
2: He just told me last Saturday. We've been running away for a month now. Moving all the time. I wanted to know why. So he told me. He said I was in it as much as he was. And I'm tired of running.
3: Why did he kill her? Did he tell you that?
2: He said he broke in the house. He didn't know anyone was home. The old woman was in the bedroom. She started to cry out. He had a gun. Hit her with it.
3: Where's your husband now?
2: I don't know. Said he'd come home for dinner. About 5. Bought the groceries.
3: What time you got, Ben?
4: 3:30. That ring you're wearing, Miss Berry. Did your husband give you that?
2: Yes, why?
3: What kind of a stone is that?
2: Topaz. Bert gave it to me. Why?
3: Nothing. We'll wait. 5 o'clock came and went. Barry failed to show. 5:30. Ulrich started to get nervous. 6 o'clock. 6:30. No sign of Barry. I went to the window and kept an eye on the street below. At 6:45, a light green Nash sedan pulled to a stop in front of the apartment house. A man got out and went into the main floor entrance.
0: Bert, I'll let him in.
3: All right. How long have you had the new car?
0: A couple of days. Bert got it credit. What do you want me to do now?
3: Does he have a key to the apartment here?
0: He lost it.
3: Okay, when he rings, let him in. Just act natural. Ben?
4: Yeah.
3: You cover me. I'll get the cuffs on him.
4: Right.
2: Hi, Bert.
5: Look out, Joe! All right, drop it, Barry.
3: Okay, Ben.
4: Yeah, he's fast with a gun.
2: Nice looking, isn't he, Sarge? You'd never think he'd kill anybody.
3: Come on, let's take him in.
2: I love him. I still love him. But you're a cop, you wouldn't understand.
3: That's right, I wouldn't understand. I'm a cop.
6: The story you have just heard was true. Only the names were changed to protect the innocent.
7: On February 16, 1947, trial was held in Superior Court, Department 82, City and County of Los Angeles, State of California. In a moment, the results of that trial.
6: Earlier tonight, you heard the reports of amazing increases in Fatima smokers from New York to Los Angeles. Yes, all over the country, Fatima is doubling and redoubling its sales. And here's reason one.
8: Fatima is the long cigarette that contains an essential ingredient of all the very popular cigarettes, Turkish tobacco.
6: Reason two.
8: Fatima has a much different, much better flavor and aroma than any other long cigarette.
6: Reason three.
8: To millions of smokers, the name Fatima has

0: for the best in cigarette quality. 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
1: Albert Ralph Berry was tried and convicted of murder in the first degree. His wife, Norma Berry, was found innocent of the charge that she harbored a criminal. She was returned home with her father. Berry was executed in the lethal gas chamber at the state penitentiary. You have just heard Dragnet, a new series of authentic cases from official files. Technical advice for Dragnet comes from the Office of Acting Chief of Police, W.A. Wharton, Los Angeles Police Department.
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0: Fatima Cigarettes, best of long cigarettes, has brought you Dragnet, portion transcribed from Los Angeles.
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0: Yeah, danger is my assignment. I get sent to a lot of places I can't even pronounce. They all spell the same thing, though, trouble. But when I walk into the commissioner's office, I don't realize that this assignment's going to have me trying to trap a killer with a new kind of a weapon, a nursery rhyme. Commissioner, you sent for me?
1: Steve, are you fond of Swedish cooking?
0: Yeah, sure.
1: So's a man named Fred Gainsley. He's with a project we're participating in to evaluate Scandinavian defense potential with headquarters in Stockholm. Several times a week, Gainsley has a lunch tray sent up to his office from a nearby cafe.
0: So?
1: Someone in the project is apparently using that tray as a means of getting secret information to the outside.
0: Gainsley?
1: No. He's the one who told us about it. Quite by accident, yesterday afternoon, he discovered a message in code tucked under a napkin. Discovered it just before the tray was to be picked up.
0: And the waiter who came to pick up the tray?
1: He didn't show up and hasn't been seen since. Someone in the project must have tipped him off that the message had been intercepted. Steve, get over to Stockholm. Check with Gainsley. Find out who's peddling this secret information and put a stop to it. Well, that's it. You've got your assignment. Good luck.

0: 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At all those places of the world where danger and intrigue walk hand in hand, there you will find Steve Mitchell on another Dangerous Assignment. Here's a word about some of NBC's great Sunday programs. We're justifiably proud of such stellar productions as Theater Guild on the Air, The Phil Harris Alice Faye Show, and Dragnet in our Sunday schedule. 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The same night that Dragnet presents true stories of your police force in action. 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
1: Sure, I've got my assignment. Fly over to Stockholm and find out who's copying top secret government information from a project we're participating in. It's early Wednesday evening when my plane lands, and I hustle over to the building where the project is quartered. Several lights are burning in the east wing, and it looks like some of the office staff is putting in overtime. Inside, I flash my credentials and then follow a young clerk down the corridor.
2: Mr. Gainsley should be in his office, sir.

0: At least he was there a few minutes ago.
1: Good.
0: Here we are. Mr. Gainsley, you have a... Mr. Gainsley?
1: Doesn't seem to be around.
0: Hmm. Well, he was sitting over there at the typewriter when I looked in a couple of minutes ago.
1: The French windows over there, they're open.
0: Oh, sure, they lead out to the back garden. And Mr. Gainsley probably stepped out for a breather. Hey, what?
1: That came from the garden. Come on. Gainsley? Gainsley, you out here?
0: It's pretty dark.
1: Yeah.
0: See anything?
1: No. Hard to... With all this shrubbery. Where does this path lead to?
0: Back gate.
1: Let's try it. Gainsley?
0: There it is, up ahead. Should be locked, though.
1: Yeah, it is. Does this wall go all the way around the garden?
0: That's right.
1: Okay, you take this side and I'll...
0: What is it?
1: Gainsley?
0: Yes. Is he...
1: Bill.
0: Look, his coat's been ripped open.
1: Yeah, inside pocket torn. No wallet here. Here. Anywhere else. That back gate the only way out of this garden?
0: Yes, unless you climbed over the wall.
1: 10 feet high at least. No, I think our killer sneaked around us and ducked back into Gainsley's office. Come on.
2: Johnny, is that you?
0: Yes, Miss Borland.
2: Is something wrong?
0: This is Mr. Mitchell. Miss Borland is Mr. Gainsley's secretary.
2: How do you do, Mr. Mitchell? I thought I heard a shot.
1: You did, Miss Borland. I'm afraid someone's just shot your boss.
2: Mr. Gainsley? Shot? Where is he?
1: Hold it. Won't do any good.
2: You mean this... Oh, horrible.
1: Anyone come through here the last minute or so?
2: No, no one. Why?
0: There are other officers facing the patio, the garden, Mr. Mitchell. That's Mr. Halverson's, Mr. Walker's.
1: Okay, we'll check him in a minute. Something else I want to look at first. Come on, let's go back inside. You've been gone out of the office long, Miss Borland?
2: 10 minutes or so. Mr. Gainsley sent me down to the file room.
1: I see. And when you looked in, Johnny, he was alone?
0: Right. He was packing away at the typewriter.
2: Mr. Gainsley was at my typewriter?
0: Yeah. Look, there's a piece of paper still in it.
1: That's what I'm interested in. Let's see what...
2: What is it, Mr. Mitchell?
1: Oh, brother. Here's what Mr. Gainsley typed out. One sentence.
0: What did he write?
1: It reads, Mary had a little lamb.

0: nice and neat, nothing else, so Mary had a little lamb. And it looks like I'm going to have a little headache trying to figure this one out. Seconds later, the other employees come pouring into the office, all of them generating a lot of excitement. I finally get them to clear out and return to their desks. I'm left alone with Miss Borland.
1: I don't understand it, Mr. Mitchell. Why would anyone want to kill Fred? Mr. Gansley.
0: Well, there happens to be a very good reason. We'll skip it, though, for now. You mind answering a few questions?
1: No, of course not.
0: I'm particularly interested in the lunch tray delivered to this office yesterday.
1: The lunch tray? Well, what can I tell you about... Oh, wait a minute, Mr. Mitchell. Does all this have anything to do with the piece of paper Mr. Gansley found on that tray yesterday?
0: You know about that?
1: Of course. I was with him when he found it. He seemed puzzled. I asked him about it, and he said it was nothing. Folded the paper and put it in his wallet.
0: His wallet? Huh. Tell me, where is this tray picked up, Miss Borland?
1: There's a table outside in the hall. I usually place the tray there when Mr. Gainsley's finished lunch.
0: What time did you place it there yesterday, do you remember?
1: A few minutes after one, I'd say.
0: And what time is it usually picked up?
1: Half an hour or so later.
0: How did Gainsley happen to find the piece of paper?
1: Well, he'd been working during his lunch, and sometime after I'd taken the tray into the hall, he missed his fountain pen.
0: Thought he might have left it on the tray, huh?
1: Yes, the two of us went out to look.
0: Is the tray usually picked up by the same waiter?
1: Yes. His name's Carl. He works at a cafe down the street. That's all I know.
0: What does he look like?
1: Oh, short. Very short. Heavy set. He wears rather thick glasses.
0: Okay, Miss Borland. I guess that'll be all for now.

0: Oh, Mr. Mitchell, come in.
1: You, Dave Walker?
0: Right, and this is Gil Halverson.
1: How are you, Halverson?
2: Still a bit shaken, I'm afraid, Mr. Mitchell. Gainsley was a good friend of ours.
1: You two have the other two officers in this wing. Both of you heard the shot?
0: I did. I was here in my office at the time. First, I thought it was a car backfiring. Then I heard people running down the hall, so I went out to investigate.
1: Your French windows were open?
0: No, locked. I was getting ready to go on home. Why?
1: It's possible a killer slipped out of the garden by way of one of these offices.
2: Well, that could have been mine. My windows were open, I'm afraid.
1: And where were you?
2: Downstairs, the file room. That's why I didn't hear the shot.
1: File room, huh? You see Miss Borland there?
2: No, I didn't. Look, what's this all about, anyway? Why would anyone want to kill Gainsley?
0: Yeah, and what's this business about Mary's little lamb?
1: How do you know about that, Walker?
0: Well, Johnny the clerk told us. What's it mean?
1: I wouldn't know.
2: Well, it was meant for you, wasn't it?
1: Was it?
2: Well, look, you're a government agent. You come here looking for Gainsley. He gets himself murdered, but before that, he leaves a message in his typewriter.
0: And you don't know what it means?
1: I don't. Yet. Maybe you have some ideas.
2: Well, maybe.
1: All right, Halverson, let's have it.
2: Well, Walker and I were talking about it before you came in. It has to be a message of some kind, but what? So we finally arrived at something. Well, sure, it might sound crazy, but I...
1: Come on, what is it?
2: Well, look, there's a cafe here in town called the Golden Fleece.
1: So what's that got to do with... Oh, yeah.
2: Yeah, Mary had a little lamb. Its fleece was white as snow.
0: Oh, I don't know, Halverson. It sounds pretty far-fetched.
2: Well, sure it does, but still is
1: that... the cafe where Gainsley got his tray?
2: No. Well, the fleece is run by an American named Daniels. It's on the other side of town. Well, as I say, it sounds a little wild, but
1: so does everything else about the deal. Thanks for the lead. I'll follow it up. I go back to Gainsley's office. The police are there now. I huddle with Inspector Yorson. Then I grab a cab and head out across town. 20 minutes later, I pull up at a small cafe and bar known as the Golden Fleece. Sure, it's a wild lead, 1,000-to-1 shot, but at this stage of the game, I can't pass up anything. No matter how silly it sounds, there's a chance I might run into something or someone, maybe a waiter named Carl.
3: I'm sorry, Pilgrim, I don't think I can help you. As you see, I don't employ waiters, just dolls. Yes, sir, give me a good waitress anytime.
1: You wouldn't have one named Mary by any chance.
3: Mary? Thought you were looking for a guy named Carl.
1: Look, do you have a waitress named Mary?
3: Nope. Ilga, Hilda, and Sam.
1: Sam?
3: Samantha. We call her Sam for short. Yeah, that's her over there, racking up the meatballs.
1: Yeah. Look, maybe you have a regular customer named Carl.
3: Well, could be. This is Sweden. Carl isn't a very unusual name. As a matter of fact, there's a regular customer of mine over there at the bar. His name's Carl.
1: Huh? Where?
3: End of the bar. See the little guy standing at the far end?
1: Yeah, short and fat. He fits the bill.
3: Yeah, well, wait till he moves out of the way. The tall, skinny character sitting back of him, that's Carl.
1: Oh. All right, Daniel. Just make believe like I didn't come in.
3: Sorry, Pilgrim. I wasn't able to help you.
1: You haven't, but thanks just the same. I go back outside, wait a few minutes in front of the Golden Fleece for Inspector Yorson's squad car to show, and when it doesn't, I start walking along the street toward the corner, but I don't make it. Halfway up the block, someone steps out of a doorway behind me. A cord drops around my throat, tugs back hard. My head hits the side of the building. I go out like a light.

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1: Mitchell?
2: Yeah.
1: Mitchell?
2: Huh? Oh, Inspector Yorson.
1: What happened?
2: I guess somebody didn't like the way I breathed and tried to put a stop to it.
1: The cord around your neck?
2: Yeah. You must have gotten it off just in time.
1: Perhaps whoever it was saw my car approaching and hit the run. Did you get a look at it?
2: No, he came up behind me.
1: What did you find out inside the cafe?
2: The Golden Fleece? Not much.
1: This attempt on your life seems to indicate that the cafe is somehow involved, however.
2: Looks that way. Could be this waiter I'm looking for. Carl spotted me nosing around and tried to put me out of his way.
1: If so, he's probably some distance from here by now.
2: Yeah. Well, let's go back to the project headquarters and go to work on that nursery rhyme again. We might as well use Gainsley's office.
3: All right.
4: Mitchell?
2: Oh, Halverson. You boys work pretty late.
4: Yeah. Yeah, they've been piling it on lately. I'm just knocking off now.
2: Walker worked this late, too?
4: No. I guess he cleaned up his desk earlier than usual tonight.
3: He has left the building?
4: Yeah. Matter of fact, he left shortly after you did.
2: Oh?
4: Any luck at the Golden Fleece?
2: Yeah. All bad. But at least it looks like a solid lead. See you in the morning.
4: Oh, sure.
3: So Walker left here shortly after you did. That's very interesting.
2: Yeah. Well, here we are.
3: Do you still have the piece of paper?
2: Right here.
3: Mary had a little lamb. Do you suppose that Mr. Gainsley intended this as some sort of message for you, Mitchell?
2: I doubt it, Inspector. He had no way of knowing I'd be arriving just then. The way it looks to me, he was sitting here at the typewriter, probably heard a sound outside, went to investigate.
3: And was killed. Oh, quite possibly. But then, what does it mean, this fragment of a nursery rhyme?
2: Answer that one and we'll be halfway home. You know, it's possible Gainsley was working on that message he intercepted on his lunch tray.
3: Yes, the message might have been in code. Mary had a little lamb could be part of it.
2: Seems to tie in with the Golden Fleece Cafe, all right. Yeah, it could be, but...
3: But what?
2: I don't know. There's something wrong, something that doesn't quite add up. If Gainsley was trying to decipher the message, why do it on a typewriter?
3: Good point.
2: Well, let's see. Gainsley was sitting here at the typewriter. He heard... Hey, key's jammed.
3: He heard a noise outside.
2: Hey, wait a minute.
3: What is it?
2: I just had an idea. Maybe we've been on the wrong track with Mary and her little lamb.
3: What do you mean?
2: Just a second. I want to put a piece of paper in. Here, now. M-A-R-Y-H-A-D...
3: You are typing the same phrase.
2: Oh, yeah. Now, let's take a look.
3: I see nothing unusual.
2: Maybe that's the point. Gainsley could have typed that line to check the typewriter. He might have been looking for some imperfection, a letter out of line or something like that.
3: Yes. Quite possibly he wanted to compare it with the message he had intercepted.
2: Sure. This was the logical typewriter for him to start with. It belongs to his secretary, Miss Borland.
3: But there are no irregularities on this machine.
2: So he drew a blank here, but how about the others in the building?
3: Yes.
2: Let's see. He could have been looking for something to do with the letter A. There are four of them in the sentence. Now, if we can find a typewriter like that, we may have our killer. We split up. Inspector Yorson takes one wing of the building. I take the other. I work my way from room to room, checking the typewriters. I draw a blank until I get to Walker's office. M-A-A-A-L. Yeah. Letter A. Raised slightly all four times. This could be the one.
5: Oh, Mr. Mitchell.
2: Hello, Miss Borland.
5: I heard someone moving around in Mr. Walker's office and couldn't imagine who it could be.
2: You're here pretty late tonight, aren't you?
5: I forgot something in my desk and came back to get it. Mr. Mitchell, were you in my office earlier?
2: Yeah.
5: I found the same sentence from the nursery rhyme typed out on my desk. You were testing my typewriter the same as Mr. Gainsley was doing.
2: You figured it out too, huh? Okay, so I was, but I'm not interested in your typewriter anymore, Miss Borland. This is the one.
5: Mr. Walker's?
2: Yeah. The A is raised slightly.
5: But Mr. Walker couldn't have typed the message Mr. Gainsley intercepted.
2: Why not?
5: He was out of town for a week.
2: Walker was?
5: Yes, on business. He got back only yesterday.
2: Oh, great. Anybody could have used his typewriter then.
5: Yes, I suppose so.
2: Wait a minute.
5: Hmm?
2: This basket of correspondence on Walker's desk.
5: Oh, that's probably correspondence he hasn't signed yet. What's wrong with it?
2: Nothing. That's the point. The A's in these letters aren't raised.
5: Mr. Mitchell, that means somebody switched typewriters and put this one here in Mr. Walker's office.
2: It sure does. Any way of checking on these machines to find out which office they were originally assigned to?
5: Yes, all typewriters are listed by serial numbers. The list is in the stockroom.
2: Let's take a look.
5: You think the answer is here, Mr. Mitchell?
2: Could be. There's a copy in this file room of every confidential report sent out of this project, isn't there?
5: Of course. Whoever switched the typewriters and stole the list couldn't possibly have removed all the reports typed on that machine.
2: That's the point. You take one of those other file folders and start. And... Well, never mind the other folder.
5: You found it?
2: Sure did. Take a look at this report, dated 3 weeks ago.
5: The letter A is raised slightly all through it.
2: Yeah. See this signature at the bottom?
5: Steve!
2: Hello, Halverson.
4: When I saw you heading down here to the basement, I figured you were getting too warm, Mitchell.
2: You're the boy who was smuggling information out on Gainsley's lunch tray. You spotted him checking Karen's typewriter and figured he was on the right track. That's why you killed him, huh?
4: Yeah, that's right.
2: Then you dreamed up that wild goose chase about the Golden Fleece Cafe.
4: I had to keep you thinking the nursery rhyme was some sort of code.
2: So, what happens now? You shoot both of us?
4: Oh, hardly. The security guard's in the building. So is your friend Inspector Yorson. You shot at two, it'd bring them running, don't it? I got a much better idea. Step back into the vault, both of you.
5: The vault?
4: You heard me. Okay, it's good enough.
2: Gonna lock us in, huh?
4: You catch on pretty quick. Look, there's no doorknob on the inside. The vault is soundproof. Also, there's no ventilation. So go ahead, yell if you want to. You use up the oxygen faster.
6: Steve.
4: You catch on quick, too, Karen. So long, kids.
7: Mr. Halverson?
4: Oh, Inspector Yorson.
7: I'm looking for Mr. Mitchell.
4: Mitchell?
7: Have you seen him?
4: Oh, why, yes. That's about 10 minutes ago. He hurried out of the building.
7: Oh?
4: Yeah, he seemed very excited. He said something about going back to the Golden Fleece Cafe.
7: Well, that's very interesting, Mr. Halverson.
4: It is?
7: Yes. If he went to the Golden Fleece, who is the man who just stepped around the corner behind you?
8: Hello, chump. Don't try that. Just hold still while I get that gun of yours.
7: Halverson is our man?
2: He sure is, Inspector.
4: How'd you get out of there, Mitchell?
2: An old trick, Halverson. I was holding a folded sheet of paper in my hand. Remember the report made out on your typewriter? When you closed the door, I slid the paper between the door and the jamb over the latch. That kept the door from locking.
4: The sheet of paper?
2: Yeah, that sheet of paper sort of wrapped you up, didn't it?

0: tomorrow's star, Brian Donlevy, will return in just a moment. Daytime programming on the NBC Radio Network is tops in listening pleasure. And while you're at home during the day, set your dial to this NBC station for entertainment by Bob Hope, Dave Garraway, Walter O'Keefe, Warren Hull, Bob and Ray, and Tommy Bartlett. 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Walter O'Keefe presents comedy on Double or Nothing. And then Warren Hull is your host on the program with a heart, Strike It Rich, while Bob and Ray entertain for 15 minutes of mirth and madness. Dave Garraway brightens your day with his informal patter and music you enjoy hearing, and Bob Hope now brings his comedy talents to the daytime scene. 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
0: And that will be Steve Mitchell's dangerous assignment next week. Included in tonight's cast were Ken Peters, Kay Stewart, Tony Barrett, Dan Riss, and Herb Bygren. This is John Storm speaking.

Dangerous Assignment, starring Brian Donlevy as Steve Mitchell, with Herb Butterfield as the commissioner, is written by Bob Reif and Adrian John Doe, and is directed by Bill Karn. Be with us again next week at this time, when Brian Donlevy, starring in the role of Steve Mitchell, will embark on another transcribed Dangerous Assignment.

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1: Once upon a time, there was an engineer.
2: Choo-choo Charlie was his name, we hear.
1: He had an engine and he sure had fun. He used good and plenty candy to make his train run.
3: Charlie says, love my good and plenty. Charlie says, really rings the bell. Charlie says, love my good and plenty. Don't know any other candy that I love so well.
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5: This is Orson Welles, speaking from London. The Black Museum. The famous repository of death. Here in the grim stone structure on the Thames, which houses Scotland Yard, is a warehouse of homicide, where everyday objects, an earthenware pot, a silver shilling, a typewriter ribbon, all are touched by murder. Four small bottles. Well, they're familiar objects, medicine bottles. Shining glass, cork stoppered, the labels in neat, clear handwriting. Such bottles are in the medicine cabinet of almost every home. Now, these were found...
6: Found one, Inspector. 2 ounce size.
7: The others can't be far.
6: Yes, here are two more. 1 ounce capacity, these. Here's the fourth. Innocent little things, aren't they, sir?
5: Well, today, those four small bottles have a place... A very honored place in the Black Museum.
8: From the annals of the Criminal Investigation Department of the London Police, we bring you the dramatic stories of the crimes recorded by the objects in Scotland Yard's Gallery of Death, the Black Museum.

0: Here we are, Black Museum. Scotland Yard's Museum of Murder. Yes, here lies death. In these hundreds and hundreds of objects, large and small, is the means to death, a thousand methods of killing, all neatly labeled to indicate who and what and where and when. Here's a kitchen mop. Long handles, gray with use, gray where the red-brown stain fails to cover the grayness. Look closely at the harsh metal binds the strings of this utensil. Yes, this blade struck and struck again before the mop itself removed the traces of the crime. Ah, here we are. Here are four small bottles. Three of 1 ounce capacity. One holds 2 ounces. They mark a strange story. A story out of the Edwardian era, when man was still lord of all he surveyed and women were just beginning to demand equality.
1: To the ladies, Reverend. Although I would prefer toasting them in something slightly stronger than tea.
2: To the ladies, my friend.
3: And to listen to my husband, Reverend, you would think he was old-fashioned and not an advanced thinker for this age.
1: I, an advanced thinker? Why, Anne, my
3: But
1: dear.
3: You are, Oscar. You really are.
1: At the risk of shocking you, Reverend, but then you're a young man and not, I assume, as easily shocked as some pastors unknown, I believe a man should have 2 wives.
2: Really, sir?
3: He means it, Reverend. Listen to him.
1: I believe a man needs 2 wives. One to cook, sew, and care for the household. The other, to be a companion when a man needs intellectual stimulation, to lend beauty to the drawing room, and grace and wit.
2: Then you would give the latter education.
1: Exactly. And since I am not allowed 2 wives, I chose the latter. You're new here, Reverend. You don't know that I married Anne when she was very young and sent her to Brussels and then a French university for her education before installing her here as my wife.
2: Why? Why, that's unheard of, sir. You are a pioneer in the field, Mr.
0: Oh, yes. Mr. Oscar Stone, wholesale grocer and a man of means, was truly advanced for his age, the age of 99, and very liberal in his philosophies. In fact, he was so considerate of his wife and of the difference between her age and his own that he encouraged rather than looked askance at her companionship with the Reverend Edgar Sweet, a much, much younger man than Mr. Stone himself.
3: Edgar, you've been a good friend to me these past months.
2: I'm happy to hear you say so, Anne.
3: That is why, well, I'm not hesitating to tell you something which I feel is rather unfair.
2: Tell me what it is.
3: Oscar has drawn his will.
2: Oh, he's my friend, my good friend. I'd hate to see him pass on, but every man must have his house in order.
3: Edgar, you don't understand. Making the will is all right. It's what he's put in it.
2: Go on, my dear.
3: He has left me his entire estate, provided I never marry again.
2: That is his right, you know.
3: It's not his right. He's afraid someone might marry me after he's gone. For the money.
2: He's only protecting you from fortune hunters, Anne.
3: Then why did he give me an education, if he doesn't think enough of me to let me protect myself?
0: Serpent in Eden? Perhaps. Perhaps not. But it is clear that the young lady had a will of her own and wanted to control her own destiny. In any case, the friendship ripened, not only between the two young people, but between Edgar and Oscar as well.
1: Edgar, my friend, I'm not well. I saw a doctor today and I am not well.
2: I can't believe it. You look fine. Fine.
1: The debilitation of age.
2: But you're not old. Well, 55 isn't old.
1: When you've worked as hard as I have for almost 50 of those 55 years. Well, in any case, I've decided to take a rest.
2: Excellent, Oscar. That's what you need. An extended vacation.
1: I've made arrangements to go to the shore. A month at the sea ought to practically, well, rejuvenate me.
2: I'll miss you. Our talks have been a great stimulus to my work.
1: And I thought that... Well, even pastors have vacations occasionally.
2: Occasionally we do.
1: Of course. So I reserved accommodations for you, along with Anne and myself.
2: But I can't possibly afford...
1: As my guest.
2: You don't know how much I appreciate this, Oscar, but I couldn't accept this.
3: Oh, I'm sorry. I thought you were alone, Oscar.
1: I'm glad you came in, Andy. I was telling Edgar we're going to the shore for a month.
3: Oh, Oscar, how nice.
1: I'm insisting that Edgar come along as my guest.
4: How can I accept such an invitation?
1: Tell him you will find him as welcome as I will, Anne.
3: Of course I'll find him welcome, Oscar. Edgar knows that.
0: They compromised. Edgar came for weekends. The ripening of a friendship. Or the growth of a triangle. A classic triangle. Husband, wife, and the young man.

0: summer ended. Oscar and Anne returned to new lodgings in Pimlico, and they took an additional room.
1: Edgar, you like it?
2: Bookcases, a couch, a fine desk, all this room. How could I help liking it?
1: And in here, right next door.
3: Edgar, my boy, welcome to your new lodgings. Now, we are not only friends, we are neighbors.
2: Really, Oscar, I don't know why you...
0: There was more, and rather interesting. One afternoon, while Oscar was at his doctor's office...
1: May I disturb you for a moment, Edgar?
2: Oh, of course, Anne. What is it?
1: Remember, months ago, I told you about Oscar's will.
2: Oh, yes, I remember. Why?
1: He took out that awful clause. If I want to, I can marry anyone I please one day. And you are the executor.
0: Everything was quite smooth. Quite smooth. In fact, Oscar began to feel quite a bit better. At least he said so and insisted that Edgar and Anne accompany him to a horse show.
1: Why do you love horses so, Oscar?
3: Perhaps because I always wanted to ride and never learned. Oh, there's a fine animal.
2: He must be at least 16 hands high.
3: Edgar, why don't you take Anne to the stalls to see her favorites? I'll just sit here a while. I guess I'm not as strong as I thought I was.
1: Will you, Edgar, please?
2: You think you'll be all right here alone, Oscar?
0: It's a picture, isn't it? The elderly husband sitting on the bench watching the two young people stroll away. What are his thoughts as he sees them disappear in the crowd? What would his thoughts have been if he'd heard their conversation?
1: I'm dreadfully worried about Oscar.
2: He seems much better. Seashore did him good.
1: Seems is the word. He's not. Not really.
2: Anne, what are you telling me?
1: That his doctor has confided to me. Oscar may not live out the year.
0: The next morning there were signs that Anne's words might become the truth. She sent for the doctor, a youngish man named Richards, who lived some half a mile from the lodgings.
4: I don't like this, Mrs. Stone, not at all.
1: Oh dear.
3: You stop frightening my wife, young man.
4: The truth, sir, is the truth. You're not well. Your stomach's in very bad shape. Now I shall prescribe for you, and your wife will see you, Mrs. Stone.
1: Oh, of course, doctor.
0: The young doctor was very certain, but not Oscar. His pain continued. Anne was obviously very upset. She took Edgar aside.
1: Edgar, I want you to do something for me.
2: If I can.
1: I cannot see Oscar suffer the way he does at times. I know a way to ease his pain, but I need your help.
2: Of course.
1: I want you to buy me some chloroform.
2: Chloroform?
1: Yes. A few drops on a handkerchief and he will sleep easily. I learned about it in the practical nursing classes in Brussels.
2: But Dr. Richards will get you some.
1: No. He'll never believe I know how to use it. Here's a pound note. Please, Edgar.
0: Edgar went to the nearest chemist shop.
5: What can I do for you, Reverend?
2: I'd like a little chloroform.
5: Whatever for, sir?
2: I understand it's good for taking out grease spots.
5: Oh, yes, I suppose it is. But be very careful with it, though.
0: Three more times, Edgar walked into chemist shops and bought a small amount of chloroform. There are the 3 1-ounce bottles and the 1 2-ounce bottle. Out of consideration for Anne's convenience, no doubt, Edgar poured the contents of all the small bottles into a larger one and delivered the chloroform to Anne. Quite suddenly, Oscar became a whole lot better.
3: Landlord, I want to speak with the landlord.
6: Yes, Mr. Stone? How can I help you?
3: I want to prepare a surprise for my wife and the Reverend for tonight.
6: Yes, sir.
3: A New Year's Eve party. Some roast duck, a bit of cold ham, some good cheese, a bottle of champagne, and a bottle of good brandy.
6: It's short notice, Mr. Stone. But I'll do my best. What'll you be eating?
3: What everyone else eats. And will they be surprised? Oh, I'm feeling wonderful for the first time in months. And for breakfast tomorrow, see if your maid can find a haddock, a large one. Oh, I feel I shall be quite hungry in the morning.
0: Oscar wasn't hungry New Year's morning. Oscar was dead. And today, the 4 small bottles which played so large a part in his death can be seen in the Black Museum.

0: was a sad New Year's Day for Anne Stone and a bewildering day for the Reverend Edgar Sweet. Oscar Stone, husband and friend, lay dead quite suddenly, and after what seemed an indicated quick recovery. But that was only the first event of January 1st, 1910. Onto the scene strolled an old man, Oscar's 75-year-old father. Anne met him at the door to the Stone apartment.
1: Oh, father. Father.
2: Yes, yes, of course. So cry all you want. I want to see my son.
1: He's in here, father.
2: All right. Who is this?
1: Reverend Sweet, our good friend and pastor.
2: Yes, I heard about you. Oscar wrote me.
3: This moment comes to all of us, sir. We can only pray for courage.
2: I've got courage. What I want is facts. I'll see my boy now. It looks as if he died in his sleep.
1: He did. So peacefully. I didn't realize it until morning.
2: You were a good boy, Oscar. I shouldn't be outliving you. Funny smell around his mouth.
1: The doctor said he had gastritis, father.
2: That's not what I smell. Are you having a post-mortem?
1: Dr. Richards asked for permission to do one.
2: Richards? Who's he?
3: The family doctor, Mr. Stone, a fine young man.
2: All right, if he wants to do it, all right. But I want my man there with him.
1: Father, are you insinuating...
2: I'm not insinuating anything. I just don't like the look of this. For his own protection, this Richards ought to have another man present. That's all. My boy's no right.
0: The second doctor arrived, and forthwith, behind locked doors, the autopsy was performed. In the landlord's parlor, Anne waited, with Edgar to give her support and courage. Presently, the door opened.
3: Mrs. Stone.
1: Yes, Dr. Richards.
3: We are ready with our report.
1: Did you find out anything?
3: We are not certain as yet. Dr. Fletcher, your father-in-law's man, suggests Mr. Stone swallowed chloroform.
4: Chloroform?
3: Yes. Will you come upstairs and hear the report, please?
4: Anne?
1: Yes?
4: Did you... the chloroform I bought for you, that is...
1: It's still in its bottle, Edgar. Don't worry, you don't even have to mention it. Shall we go upstairs now?
0: The two young people went upstairs, but not hand in hand. There was a sudden reserve between them. In the room where the doctors and old Mr. Stone awaited them.
2: This is Dr. Fletcher, my daughter-in-law, and Pastor Sweet.
5: How do you do?
6: As Dr. Richards was in charge of the case, perhaps he's the one to give you our official report.
1: Oh, please do, Dr. Richards.
3: It's a simple report. We are unable to find any natural cause of death. The contents of the stomach are suspicious. We're holding them for the coroner.
4: Have you any particular suspicions, gentlemen?
3: None which we care to state officially.
6: You realize the room where death occurred must be sealed and its contents must not be touched.
1: Oh, my purse is in there.
2: It'll have to stay there.
1: Well, surely I may have my coat and a hat.
2: I assume so. If Dr. Fletcher's present when you remove them...
0: Anne went to stay with a cousin, a brief train journey away. The coroner's inquest was held and adjourned, pending a full report from a government analyst. That was all. But Edgar dispatched a note to Anne, and she met him, as he requested, in a quiet tea room in Pimlico.
1: Edgar, what's the matter with you? You haven't looked me straight in the eye since we met today.
4: I can't seem to help myself. Anne, Dr. Richards did tell you that Oscar might not live out the year.
1: Of course he did.
4: It came so suddenly. They all behave so strangely. And I'm afraid I'm finished. If this develops into anything, I shall lose my pulpit.
1: If you don't do anything foolish, I certainly won't.
4: Everything's going wrong. I feel as if... Anne, I bought that chloroform. If there is chloroform in the autopsy report...
2: Anne, don't you see?
1: Oh, forget the chloroform. Forget all about it.
4: I can't. Where is it? What did you do with it?
1: I took it with me when I left the apartment. Right in my coat pocket, under the nose of my dear father-in-law. I poured it out of the train window. Then I threw the bottle away.
4: Oh, that makes it worse. If they prove that Oscar was... Well, don't you see? They'll trace the chloroform to me.
1: In other words, Edgar... You're implying that I gave it to Oscar.
4: I'm not implying anything of the kind.
1: What else are you saying? Edgar, you helped me over a bad time. Now I think it will be best if we do not see each other anymore. Goodbye, Edgar.
0: The lady was annoyed, perhaps rightly so. The young man was frightened, very rightly so. In their separate ways, each awaited the report of the government analyst. At long last, Dr. Richards came to the young widow.
3: The news could be a lot worse, Mrs. Stone. They could have found arsenic or one of the slower, more common poisons.
1: Oh, what have they found, Doctor?
3: Poisoning by chloroform.
1: Oh, Doctor, that is the worst.
3: How so? Don't tell me you had some in your possession.
1: I did. I had my reasons. Doctor, my married life was not happy. I am young. He was old. Practically my father. He kept putting me in Edgar's company. I began to... When two people are together constantly, I...
3: Please go on, Mrs. Stone.
1: I obtained the chloroform. I kept it in a drawer. But I'd never had a secret from Oscar. Never. On any score. So on New Year's Eve after our party, I told him I had it and where it was. He spoke to me sadly, but kindly. Grieved that I'd been feeling about him as I did. Then he went to sleep. Or I thought he did. The next I knew, he was dead.
3: Did you look at the bottle?
1: Yes, I couldn't tell how much was gone. I took the bottle and I poured water within it from the train as I went.
0: The autopsy report came to Edgar as well. He wrestled with himself and finally took the only course which seemed open.
4: Inspector Seward?
2: Yes, come in, sir. Sit down.
4: Thank you. I understand you have some information in the matter of the death of Oscar Stone. I do. You see, I bought the chloroform.
2: They should be in here somewhere, Sergeant.
5: If the little parson is telling the truth.
2: Oh, I'm sure he is. He let himself in for something with that woman, didn't he?
5: It looks that way. Leave it to a woman every time.
2: Grease spots, eh? Not bad for an amateur. I suppose this is the gorse patch where you said he threw those small bottles.
5: Yes, this is the place. I found one, Inspector. 2 ounce size.
2: The others can't be far.
5: Yes,
2: here are 2 more. 1 ounce capacity, these.
5: And here's the 4th. Innocent little things, aren't they, sir?
7: Anne Stone, I have a warrant for your arrest on the charge of willful murder of your husband.
8: Edgar Sweet, I have a warrant for your arrest. You stand charged as an accessory before the fact in the murder of Oscar Stone.
0: The trial took place at the next assizes.
9: Gentlemen of the jury, the Attorney General, who has this case in hand, with full knowledge of the facts, will present no evidence against the Reverend Mr. Sweet. You are therefore directed to find him not guilty, and I shall order his release at once.
0: Edgar Sweet left the courtroom, a much wiser young man. The trial of Anne Stone proceeded, and rested entirely on the medical evidence.
10: Dr. Fletcher, you have described yourself as an expert in criminal toxicology. We have accepted you as such. Is that correct?
11: It is, sir.
10: Very well. Now, I call the particular attention of the jury to the answers you will give to these questions, as they will have great bearing on the evidence against my client. First, sir, have you ever known of a recorded case of murder by liquid chloroform?
11: No.
10: Is there any record, to your knowledge, of the forcible administration of this liquid, of anyone pouring it down a victim's throat?
11: There is not.
10: If the victim were sleeping, for instance...
11: The burning would waken him. It would probably go down his windpipe, not his gullet.
10: And there would be burns, clearly visible after death.
11: There would be.
10: Then, in your expert opinion, Dr. Fletcher, is it impossible to commit murder by liquid chloroform?
11: Nothing's impossible, but it's highly improbable.
10: Thank you, Doctor. That is all.
0: The chief witness of the Crown, Dr. Fletcher, had given his testimony. All that remained, in the opinion of the defending counsel, was to create a reasonable doubt in the minds of the jury. He called no witnesses, but spoke for 6 hours, summing up. In essence, he said,
10: Oscar Stone was a loving, if elderly, husband. He felt his life was over. Remember, he was an eccentric who believed in having two wives. Can we say that this man, who had given so much to his sweet young wife, was not prepared to give her the greatest gift of all, her freedom? Once he knew that chloroform was in the house, could he not have taken it himself and passed quickly into the coma which ended in death? And if he gave this lovely girl freedom, are you, who sit in judgment, to do any less?
0: The judge was clear, if somewhat caustic, in his charge to the jury.
9: There have been sweet faces which hid guilty consciences before. When a young wife and a young man are thrust into daily contact by a doting husband, strange events have a way of taking place. All this is true, but one salient remains. You may find this woman guilty as charged only if no reasonable doubt exists in your minds that she did commit the crime of which she stands.
0: The jury deliberated for over 2 hours. There were 12 solemn men when they filed back into the jury box. Handstone rose to face them. The clerk asked for the verdict. The foreman rose and spoke clearly.
12: We have considered the grave suspicions in this case, but find no evidence that would indicate who administered the poison to the victim. We find the accused, therefore, not guilty.
0: But despite that perhaps surprising verdict of not guilty, the four famous small bottles can be seen today in the Black Museum.
7: Orson Welles will be back with you in just a moment.
0: No double jeopardy. That's an ancient English law, no double jeopardy. One cannot be tried twice for the same offense. It was felt, therefore, that since Anne Stone had been acquitted, if she had committed this crime, she ought to tell the world how it had been done. But no. All that was heard thereafter from Anne Stone was a letter addressed to her defending counsel. It read as follows. Dear Sir Edward, I feel I owe my life to your earnest efforts. I have not been a good woman, and my temptations have been terrible. But though I have not kept my vows, you will judge me mercifully. And there the case rests. Now, until we meet next time, in the same place, and I tell you another story about the Black Museum, I remain, as always, obediently yours.

Black Museum, starring Orson Welles, is presented by arrangement with Metro-Goldwyn-Mayer Radio Attractions. The program is written by Ara Marion, with original music composed and conducted by Sidney Torch. Produced by Harry Allen Towers.

0: Hold it. 15 seconds from now, you'll see the picture he just took. 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With the Polaroid Land camera, you get bright, sharp pictures in 15 seconds. 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
2: First Precinct, Sergeant Waters. Where was the car parked? 61st and what? Were the doors locked? Yeah. What kind of a car is it?
3: What year? You're in the muster room at the 21st Precinct, the nerve center. A call is coming through. You will follow the action taken pursuant to that call from this minute until the final report is written in the 124 room at the 21st Precinct.
2: All right. You come into the station house. We'll have to take a report from you. That's right. It's between Lexington and 3rd. As soon as you can. Yeah. All right.
4: 21st Precinct. It's just lines on a map of the city of New York. Most of the 173,000 people wedged into the 9/10 of a square mile between Fifth Avenue and the East River wouldn't know if you asked them that they lived or worked in the 21st. Whether they know it or not, the security of their homes, their persons, and their property is the job of the men of the 21st Precinct.
3: The 21st, 160 patrolmen, 11 sergeants, and 4 lieutenants, of whom I'm the boss. My name is Kennelly, Frank Kennelly. I'm captain in command of the 21st. I was working my night tour, 4 p.m. to 8 a.m. At 6, after I had turned out the platoon, interviewed an applicant for a tow truck license, and cleaned up considerable paperwork, I instructed Sergeant Waters on TS to have sector car number 1 come by the station house and take me on patrol of the precinct. Patrol of the precinct by the commanding officer, in addition to responding to emergency radio calls as they occur, generally involves a personal check of conditions concerning which complaints from the public have been received. In connection with the investigation of such a complaint, I instructed Patrolman Coley, the operator of sector car number 1, to drive to 88th Street and Madison Avenue. At 7:20 p.m., we were in the car proceeding uptown on Park Avenue in the 70s. The weather was cold and extremely windy.
5: So, when the landlord came to collect the rent, I happened to be home.
2: Uh-huh.
5: I invited him to come in the living room and sit down. He said, "You're almost 2 weeks late with the rent, Mr. Coley." I said, "I know it." I said, "I wrote you a letter and told you we wouldn't pay the rent until you sent somebody to fix the refrigerator." He said, "I was stalling him, trying to pull my badge that I was a cop on him. He was going to write the commissioner and make a complaint against me."
2: How do you like that, Captain?
6: Well, what did you say?
5: Well, I told him to write anybody he wanted to write. Bill wasn't going to get the rent until the refrigerator was fixed. I don't know what these guys think they can get away with.
6: Well, some of them try, Coley.
5: Yes, sir.
6: After the light changes, take a left into 77. Go up Madison the rest of the way.
5: Yes, sir.
6: Making an effort to act calm, aren't they?
5: Yes, sir.
6: When the light changes, take off behind them. We get a look at the registration plate.
5: Yeah, but two guys that didn't own a new Cadillac, that's them.
6: All right, there's the light. Let them go ahead. Okay.
5: Illinois car. I don't remember any Illinois Cadillac in Milan.
6: Let's talk to him, Coley.
5: Yes, sir.
6: Watch out. They don't try to pull away from you.
5: They could, too.
6: All right. Give them the horn.
7: Pull over there! Pull over!
6: Don't pull. No, they're not. It's okay. Mark them off when they stop.
5: Yes, sir.
6: I'll take the driver.
5: Yes, sir.
6: You take the other side. But we want to find out. Let's see the registration. And your operator's license.
5: Oh, I forgot to take them. They're on addresses. We made every light, didn't we?
6: Yeah, every light.
5: You. Keep your hands up there where I can see them.
6: Is this your car?
5: Well, as a matter of fact, no.
6: Well, whose is it?
5: A friend of ours. Right, Ruby?
8: Yeah, right. A friend lent us.
6: He lent you the car, but not the keys, huh?
5: Well, you see what
6: happened. Keep your hands on the steering wheel.
5: Right. I'll keep them there. I'll keep them.
8: Well, they got a jumper on the ignition, Captain.
6: Are those your suitcases in the back?
8: Not of his.
9: Who said they were mine?

0: Hands on the steering wheel.
1: All right, I'll keep them there. I'll keep them.
2: And I got a jumper on the ignition, Captain.
0: Are those your suitcases in the back?
1: Not of his.
2: Who said they were mine? I didn't.
0: Come on. Out this way.
1: Out of the car?
0: Come on. Both of you.
1: Now, keep your hands where we can see them.
0: You. Lean up against the car there.
1: Yeah?
0: Right there, yeah. Come on around, Coley.
1: Yes, sir.
0: All right, you. Right next to him.
3: I, for one, would like to know what this is all about.
0: So would I. Lean up there.
2: I'm leaning.
1: Okay, Captain, I got him covered.
0: All right. You first. Hold still.
2: I got nothing. What are you worried about? I'm carrying nothing.
0: Oh. What do you call this?
2: A penknife, that's what it is. Ain't a guy entitled to have a penknife?
0: Not with an 8-inch blade.
2: Well, I use it to peel apples. I like apples.
1: All right, just keep quiet.
0: Ah, you. Hold still.
3: Look, I was doing nothing. He asked me if I'd like to take a ride.
2: I asked
3: quiet.
2: You.
3: I got two witnesses to prove he asked me. His cousin Scar, he said.
2: What cousin?
0: All right.
2: I got no cousin.
0: What's your name?
3: Me?
0: You.
3: Leon Gamler.
0: Where do you live?
3: 361 South Street.
0: In Manhattan?
3: Yeah, in Manhattan.
0: How old are you?
3: 22.
0: Where'd you steal the car?
3: It belongs to his cousin.
0: I thought you said it belonged to your friend.
3: His cousin is my friend.
2: I got no cousin.
0: What's your name?
2: Protea, Reuben Protea.
0: Where do you live?
2: 289 East 109th Street. Not my cousin. I got no cousin.
3: Then who is the man?
2: What man?
0: Okay.
2: What man?
3: That's enough.
2: All right, enough.
0: Keep your eye on them, Coley.
1: Yes, sir.
0: I'll ring in for some help.
2: Now, just stay like that. Don't move.
0: 681 to Central. Okay. At 79th Street and Park Avenue, northeast corner. We require assistance in handling two prisoners in the stolen car. Okay. Okay, Coley, they're sending another car over.
1: Yes,
3: I did nothing. Nothing.
2: Don't say my cousin. I got no cousin.
3: Go for a ride. Get some air. That's all I was invited to do.
0: Well, you've got another invitation now, mister. To a party. You're giving it. Within 2 minutes, sector car number 4, Patrolman Gerald Ryan, operator, and Patrolman Daniel Ziegler, recorder, arrived at the scene. A more thorough search of the prisoner's persons was conducted. No additional weapons were found. We also made a search of the 1953 Cadillac sedan. The ignition had been jumped to enable the thieves to start the car without a key. Although the favorite tool of car thieves, a beer can opener, was found on the floor of the car, there were no marks on any doors or windows indicating that the car had been broken into. In the back seat were two large suitcases and two smaller ones. The glove compartment was locked, so was the luggage compartment. Sergeant Fred Burns arrived on the scene with his car and operator. Sector car number 4 was instructed to resume patrol. Both prisoners were loaded into the space behind the front seat of sector car number 1... and were driven to the station house in the custody of Patrolman Coley and myself. Sergeant Burns followed, driving the Cadillac, which he parked in the passageway next to the station. The two prisoners, carrying the luggage that was in the car, were taken directly upstairs to the 21st Detective Squad by Patrolman Coley and myself.
1: Go on, move along.
2: We're moving. Stuff is heavy.
0: That way. Go ahead.
3: Why, I gotta listen to you, I don't know.
2: Listen to me what?
3: Okay. Every time I listen to you, I wind up in a jam. Every time.
0: Inside.
3: Drive up Park Avenue, we said. There's lots of Cadillacs on Park Avenue.
2: Well, ain't that Park Avenue's lousy with Cadillacs?
3: Over there to the desk. So why did this one have to stick out like a covered wagon?
1: Where do I put the bag?
3: Hold on over for a minute.
4: You catching Novak?
5: Yeah. Who you got there? The Brinks Bandit?
4: Hello, Captain.
5: Novak? No, we jumped him on 79th and Park driving a Cadillac.
4: Not this.
5: I wouldn't expect it to be.
3: Well, it's a free country, ain't it? I could own a Cadillac.
5: Yeah, you could, but if I were you, I'd buy a pair of shoes first.
3: So where'd you steal the car?
5: Well, look at me, look at him. I was just along for the ride.
2: You were driving, so that makes who along for the ride? Me, that's who. When do you want the suitcases, Captain?
5: Hold on to them.
3: Look, what is this, Grand Central Station?
5: Hold on to
3: them. All right. You don't have to take offense just because I made a remark.
0: Where's Lieutenant King, Novak, in his office?
5: Yes, sir.
0: You, what's your name?
5: Me?
0: I'll be in there with
5: you.
0: Him. Yes, sir.
5: Protea, Reuben Protea.
0: All right, where do you live,
6: folks? Yes.
0: Captain Kennelly. Hello, Matt.
7: Captain, leave the door open, would you?
0: Yeah, sure.
7: Get off the heat in here, it gets ice cold. Leave it on, burns up. That radiator knows no middle ground. Well, what have we got out there?
0: I was on patrol with Coley. We jumped a couple of thieves in the Cadillac.
7: Oh, good work, Captain.
0: The car's got Illinois plates. There were some suitcases in the back seat.
7: Uh-huh.
0: The car's not in the alarms or in the automobile list.
7: They say where they got

0: Yep.
1: No, they didn't say anything yet, Matt.
0: They will. Let's have a look at them.
1: Sure. You know, they look like a couple of users to me, Matt.
0: Oh, wouldn't be surprised.
2: You don't need a job to have an occupation, do you?
1: Well, that's true. That's very true.
2: All right, what's your occupation?
1: Well, you know the guys that put down linoleum and tiles on the floors?
2: Yeah. Is that what you do?
1: No. I'm a helper. The linoleum layer, he says, hey, Leon, get this, get that. So I get it for him. That's my occupation.
2: Yeah.
1: Only I ain't working.
2: What do you call stealing Cadillacs?
1: What's this? A new ingredient has been added.
3: Lieutenant King.
1: Hey, we'll be a lieutenant and a captain both. That's better than last time, huh?
2: Yeah, we're getting up in the world.
0: When was last time?
1: When? I don't know. 3-4 weeks ago. Before Christmas, huh, Ruben?
4: After Thanksgiving.
1: Oh, I'll kill him.
2: Where was it?
1: Down in my neighborhood in the village. All we had then was detectives. Now a lieutenant and a captain. Boy, this is living.
4: Yeah, living. I should join you.
0: Where was it? 6th Precinct?
1: Yeah, I think so. Is that right, Ruby?
4: I don't know. The police stations all look alike.
1: What'd you get picked up for?
4: Stealing out of cars. They caught us with a case that we took out of a car down there.
0: What happened to the case?
1: Oh, we're out on bail. $2,000 bail. $1,000 for him, $1,000 for me.
0: So you're out thieving again.
1: Oh, well, listen. The bondsman costs us $50 apiece. We got to pay for him some way, don't we? We got to live, don't we? We got to live high. High on a hog. That's us, right, Ruby?
4: Right. High on a hog.
0: Stick around, boys. We'll show you how to come down a notch.
5: You are listening to 21st Precinct, a factual account of the way police work in the world's largest city.
6: Detectives of the 21st Squad, under the supervision of Lieutenant King, began to make a case of grand larceny automobile against the two suspects, Leon Gamer and Ruben Fortier. As required by law, the suspects were fingerprinted by Detective Novak. The locked suitcases found on the rear seat of the automobile were moved into Lieutenant King's office. The 6th Detective Squad in Greenwich Village was telephoned for information concerning their arrest in that precinct and the charge of grand larceny already pending against them. Although it was obvious the car had been stolen, no report of the theft was in the alarm, nor had one been received by the Communications Bureau. As frequently happens, it appeared that stolen property had been recovered before the owner was even aware it was missing. While the arresting officer, Patrolman Coley, kept one suspect under guard in the squad office, the other, Leon Gamer, was questioned by Lieutenant King in his office in the presence of myself and Detective Novak.
0: Pretty suitcase, isn't it, Leon?
1: Personally, I don't like the color, but it's pretty, yeah.
0: And heavy.
1: You're telling me I had to lug it up the stairs.
0: It's heavy. There must be a lot of good stuff in there.
1: Maybe telephone books.
0: Suits, tie, shirt, maybe even jewelry or money.
1: Yeah, maybe.
0: Why don't you try to open it? Or any of the others?
1: Oh, now I ask you, would that be honest?
0: Look, Leon, save your comedy routine for the tombs. We're trying to get someplace here. I want to find out who that stuff belongs to.
1: I knew I'd tell you. You think I got to be personally acquainted with somebody before I touch their car?
0: My point is, you couldn't have been far from where you lifted the car before you were jumped by the officers.
1: No, not too far, I don't guess.
0: Because if it was more than a mile away, you'd have had the catches on that bag pried open to see what was inside.
1: Look, I don't know exactly where it was. I don't carry a map around in my head.
6: We pulled up together for that light on 77th and Park. How long before that was it?
1: Not long.
6: Was it below 72nd Street?
1: 72nd Street? Yeah, it could be.
0: Then you drove at least 6 blocks on Park Avenue.
1: Oh, more. Much more.
0: Was it farther downtown than 72nd Street? You got the car?
1: Look, Lieutenant, you want me to be honest with you?
0: I want you to make the effort.
1: You want the whole story, what happened?
0: Yes.
1: I got nothing to hide. I'm hooked. If you'll have the patience, I'll give you the best of my recollection.
0: All right, give it to us.
4: I'll get it, Lieutenant.
0: Okay. Hey, Leon, the best of your recollection.
4: 21st Squad, Detective Novak.
0: Let's have it.
1: I can't concentrate with somebody on the phone.
4: Captain Canelli, Sergeant Waters on TS for you.
1: Okay.
4: So can you wait a second?
0: All right.
1: Thanks,
0: second,
1: Novak.
0: Leon.
1: Yes, sir. Captain Canelli.
7: Sergeant Waters on TS, Captain.
1: Yes, Sergeant.
7: Yes, desk officer, the 17th lying up here.
1: Yeah?
7: A motorcycle patrolman skidded on a patch of ice coming off the east river drive at 53rd Street.
1: Oh, is he hurt bad?
7: They took him to Bellevue. Fractured leg.
1: All right. Bring the desk officer back and tell him I'm on my way. And have a car come by the house for me.
7: Yes, sir.
1: Cop hurt in the 17th, Matt. I've got division tonight. I'll have to go investigate it.
0: Pretty bad.
1: A broken leg, they think.
0: Well,
1: I once broke a leg jumping over a fence when I was a kid.
0: We don't want your life history, Leon. Just what happened tonight.
1: Look, if he's going to go, let him go. I can't concentrate with the interruptions.
0: The captain has to wait for a car to come in and get him. You don't worry about what we do. You worry about yourself. We'll give you plenty on your mind. Now, what happened?
3: Well, I met Ruby.
0: Where?
3: I'll tell you if you give me the chance. Met him in a bar and grill on 110th Street. We were sitting there having a couple of beers, and he said, "How much dough you got?" I said, "Why?" Well, he said his brother wanted some of the money back, the 50 bucks he borrowed from his brother to pay the bondsman. I said, "Don't look at me. I'm living from hand to mouth, too. I didn't pay back the money I borrowed to pay the bondsman." And we got to talking about how the trial is set next month, and even if we cop a plea, we'll sure get no less than 2 years of peace out of it. We got a lawyer to pay, and we still owe for the bail. And here we are with not $5 between us.
0: Not even enough for a good jolt, huh?
3: Oh, look, don't get me wrong. I don't mess around with that stuff. Just jippy once in a while. I got no big habit.
0: So they got $5 between you.
3: Yeah. Well, I don't know who mentioned it first, me or Ruby, but one of us said, "Let's get downtown, see if we can make some money." So we finished the beer and got on the Madison Avenue bus. We went downtown.
0: Where'd you get off?
3: I'll have to ask Ruby that. I got no idea. He said, "Come on." I got off. We walked around a little bit. I don't know. We saw this caddy parked there. I looked in, and there were these suitcases in the back. I looked at Ruby, and we walked by. He said, "A cinch. The button isn't down on the back door." So we walked to the corner, turned around, and come back, just like we owned the car. We walked up, opened the door, and got in. I was behind the driver's seat, and 1, 2, 3, Ruby was on the floor and had the ignition jump. Like a flash. You know, he's quick, that kid. He's got a real talent. He said, "Go." I went, and that's that.
6: Well, I'll see you, Matt.
2: Okay, Captain.
6: So long, Captain.
2: All right.
6: Don't go away mad. I'll check with you, huh, Matt?
2: Yes, sir.
6: Well, looks like you'll have to go to court in the morning, Cooley.
2: Yes, sir.
1: Hey, what's that for, Lutz?
2: Can't you keep quiet for 2 seconds?
1: Well, I try. Don't say I don't try.
2: Had a dentist appointment, but that won't be hard to cancel.
6: All right. I'll leave instructions with the desk officer that you're to go on reserve after you get those two booked in.
2: Yes, sir. Thanks, Captain.
6: It was a good caller.
1: Hey, what gives in there? What's he telling him?
6: You'll get your turn, Ruby. Well, see you later, Tony.
2: Yes, sir.
1: Good boss?
2: Yeah.
1: You know, when I was a kid, I wanted to be a cop.
2: Well, at least you got to know a few.
1: There was this cop over there on my block, a regular guy. I wanted to be like him. And I got to hate him.
2: Yeah?
1: He took me in. Grabbed me by the collar, took me in. And for what? For nothing. For stealing. So I decided not to be a cop.
2: Well, he had a pretty good reason.
1: What's he telling him in there? How much could there be to say? You think I could talk? That Leon, boy, chew your arm off. I got nothing against cops. I even like you.
2: Thanks.
1: Oh, but that's nothing. Don't be too glad. I like everybody. Even Leon. If anybody could like Leon. He ain't very particular about his friends. What's he telling them, do you think?
2: All about the deal, I guess.
1: Well, he can leave something for me to say. I'll go in there and stand like a dope. They'll know everything I got to tell them. Oh, here it comes.
8: All right, go over there and sit down, Leon.
9: Over where?
8: Over here with him?
9: That's right.
8: Come on, Ruby.
1: What'd you tell him, Leon?
2: Get going, Ruby.
8: My life history, A to Z.
1: Well, what'd you tell him about me?
8: Come on.
1: Yeah, all right.
8: Just don't make me out a liar to them.
1: How could I tell him? I don't know what you said.
8: Inside. Sit down over here.
1: Yeah. Right here?
8: Yeah.
1: I want a lawyer.
2: You can have a million lawyers.
1: I can't afford a million. All I want is one.
2: All right, we'll call whatever lawyer you want. Tell him to be in Felony Court at 10 a.m. tomorrow.
1: Felony Court, that's downtown?
2: 100 Center Street, Criminal Courts Building.
1: All right, talk to me after I talk to my lawyer. Right now, I got nothing to say.
2: Well, Leon had plenty to say.
1: Well, that's his business. I don't care.
2: Sure thinks a lot of you.
1: I can't say vice versa.
2: Thinks you're the most talented boy he knows. Doesn't think anybody can snap a lock on a car, get in, and jump the ignition as fast as you.
1: Did he say that?
2: Yeah.
1: That's nice of him, you know.
2: Said he can't think of a thief he'd rather work with.
1: I didn't think Leon had a compliment in his body.
2: 12 seconds is your record.
1: Nah.
2: Break open the door, jump the ignition, start the car in 12 seconds.
1: Nah, not 12. I could maybe 15, not 12.
2: That's what he said.
1: Well, Leon ain't no slouch either, you know.
2: Uh-huh.
1: Of course, I handled that caddy tonight, but I seen him turn some fast tricks, too. Yeah, between us, I guess we could get in almost any lock. Any lock.
2: Oh. Well, we'll give you a new challenge, Ruby.
1: Yeah, what's that?
2: Sing Sing. You try the locks up there.
6: By 8:45, no alarm had come through on the Cadillac sedan with Illinois license plates. Lieutenant King had been in touch with both the auto squad and the correspondence bureau of the central office. It was agreed that if the auto were not heard from within another hour, a telegram would be sent to the Illinois State Highway Patrol at Springfield with a request that the name of the owner be ascertained and a check made at the residence. Meanwhile, I was at the 17th Precinct Station House on East 51st Street. There, I entered in the blotter the results of my investigation of the injury to the motorcycle patrolman. I'd been to Bellevue Hospital and got a statement from both the officer and the doctor attending him. I'd seen the sector men and the sergeant who responded to the original call concerning the accident. In cases involving injury to a police officer in the line of duty, the manual of procedure requires a complete and immediate investigation of the facts by the commanding officer of the precinct or a captain on night duty in the division because of the possibility of sick leave with full pay and eventual disability retirement of the man. I returned to the 21st at 9.05 p.m. The car pulled up in front of the station house, and as I got out, I instructed the operator to pick up his partner and resume patrol. I crossed the sidewalk and started up the steps of the station house.
9: Excuse me.
6: Yes?
9: This is the police station, isn't it?
6: That's right, yes.
9: Go ahead, Alicia.
10: Seems nothing is safe anymore. Nothing. Thank you very much.
6: What's the trouble, sir? Go ahead.
9: Thank you. I want to talk to the person in charge here.
6: Well, I'm the captain in command of the precinct.
9: Well, I do. I'm sorry, I didn't see your insignia in the dark. Didn't you?
10: Oh, what an old, smelly building, Edward. Are the police stations in Chicago this old?
9: How would I know? Captain, our car has been stolen.
6: Oh, has it?
10: He just told you it had.
6: What kind of car?
10: A Cadillac sedan.
6: You said you were from Chicago?
9: Yes, that's right, Chicago. Captain, it's absurd the way criminals are allowed to run around on the streets of New York. To steal our car from practically under our nose, that's no way to treat visitors, is it?
6: Well, sir, I don't think thieves stop to find out if their victim is a New Yorker or a visitor. They're out to steal, not discriminate. I don't believe you told me what your name was.
9: Private. Edward J. Private.
6: I'm Captain Kennelly.
9: I'm Mrs. Private.
10: How do you do,
6: Mrs. Private?
9: Well, if you're in charge, sir, how can we get some action? Our luggage was in the car, you know. We were leaving for Florida tonight, driving to Philadelphia tonight, starting out the first thing from there in the morning for Palm Beach.
10: You have no idea what he's done to our vacation. No idea.
6: I can imagine, Mrs. Byron. Would you excuse me just a second?
9: We're not going to get the runaround, are we?
6: No, sir. I've got to go over to the desk and sign the blotter. You just wait here. I'll be right back.
11: Hello, Captain.
6: Sergeant.
11: A couple of messages for you.
6: All right, I'll sign the blotter.
11: Yes, sir.
6: 21st Precinct, Sergeant Waters. What was that, mister? I didn't hear you. The bartender what? Were you speaking to the phone? Oh, he wouldn't sell you anymore, huh? No, there's nothing we can do to him. We ought to pin a medal on him. Well, you better not worry about drinking any more tonight. Better go on home and go to sleep. Yeah? Go on home and go to sleep. I'm sure you will.
12: You got those messages, Sergeant?
11: Yes, sir. I saw those people hook you. They came in the door, Captain. You want me to bail you out with them?
6: No. No, thanks, Sergeant. This one I want to handle myself.
11: Yes, sir.
6: All right, Mr. and Mrs. Bradford. We'll go upstairs to the detectives, all right? This way, please.
10: A lot of good it'll do. The car's gone for good. Gone, I know it's gone. And all my clothes with it. Fine place for decent people to come, New York.
6: Did you lock your car when you left it?
9: Why, of course we locked it. Through here, please.
10: Thank you.
6: You know, even if it was locked, four suitcases on the back seat look pretty attractive to thieves. It was a sedan, you say? Four doors. You might have locked three. Upstairs, please.
9: I'm positive I locked all four doors. I always do.
6: Uh-huh. Where was the car parked?
9: On 61st Street near Park Avenue. After I finished some business, we checked out of the hotel. We were going to this restaurant, Lescargot. Do you know it, Captain?
6: I've been in there, yes. Yeah. That way, please.
10: The most absurd thing in the world. Just absurd. You'll never get anything back, any.
6: Right here.
10: Thank you.
9: Mr. Pileford?
13: No protection. There's no police protection.
9: action at all.
6: Well, if that's a complaint, Mr. Private, you're talking to the wrong man. I'm responsible for the police protection here. You should complain about me, not to me.
9: Maybe I will. Over here, please.
13: Hey, Leon, here comes the Captain Bragg again. Hi, Cap.
2: Just sit there and be quiet.
10: Those men criminals?
6: They're suspects, Mrs. Franklin.
10: Oh.
6: Novak, is Lieutenant King in?
2: Yes, sir, he is. Thank you.
6: Yes. Captain Connelly. Yes, inside, please.
10: Yes.
6: This is Lieutenant King. Mr. and Mrs. Edward Triford of Chicago, Illinois.
2: No.
10: How do you do?
2: Mrs. Triford.
6: Lieutenant, Mr. and Mrs. Triford are looking for some fast action. Their car has been stolen. And some luggage.
2: I see.
9: I don't know what we can expect, but I want to...
2: Do you have the registration for your car, Mr. Triford?
9: Don't you believe that I own it?
2: Oh, yes, I believe it. Just like to see your registration.
9: Gets to be a question of who gets investigated, the victims or the thieves.
2: Oh.
9: There you are.
2: Mm-hmm. Thank you. Do you mind looking on that table behind you?
10: What?
2: Is that your luggage?
10: Edward, it is.
9: Have you got the car, too?
2: Yes, we've got it.
10: Well, Edward, some of it's missing. There was more. The trunk, in the trunk, there were three more bags.
9: What about that?
2: You've got the keys to the trunk in your pocket. We haven't touched it. The other bags are still in the luggage compartment.
9: The car's not damaged, is it?
2: No, not a scratch. Yeah, was that the thieves? Those two boys outside, you saw them.
9: Yeah, well, does everything look all right, Alicia?
10: Yes, I think so. Well, this vanity case has a little scratch on it.
2: Oh, does it? Sorry.
10: But it might have been there.
9: Well, I suppose that covers everything.
6: Not quite everything, Mr. Franklin.
9: No?
6: You might say thank you.
9: Oh, I'm sorry. Thank you, Captain. We're really deeply obliged.
6: You're welcome, Mr. Franklin.
14: First Precinct, Sergeant Waters. What do you mean, robbed, lady? Held up? Oh, burglars. When did this happen? During the night? Yeah? Yes, ma'am. The front door, huh? Well, what's the address there? Did you say 1405 or 1409? The candy store. Yeah. Well, what are they
6: saying? And so it goes, around the clock, through the week, every day, every year. A police precinct in the city of New York is a flesh and blood merry-go-round. Anyone can catch the brass ring. Or the brass ring can catch anyone.
5: 21st Precinct, a factual account of the way the police work in the world's largest city, is presented with the official cooperation of the Patrolmen's Benevolent Association, an organization of more than 20,000 members of the Police Department, City of New York. Everett Sloan in the role of Captain Connelly, Ken Lynch as Lieutenant King. Featured in tonight's cast were Ethel Everett, John Sylvester, Bill Lipton, Mandel Kramer, John Martin, Wendell Holmes, and Harold Stone. 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

0: Thanks a plenty,
1: Charlie says.
0: Really rings the bell,
1: Charlie says.
0: Love my good and plenty, don't know any other penny that I love so well.
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2: What about that?
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0: One problem solved and another comes up in its place. Somebody said that to me once. She said, "Mara Motswe, it is always like that, isn't it?" And I said, well, I forget exactly what I said, and I do not think that it was all that memorable or important. I do not think I would have agreed, though, as I take the view that although life brings its problems, and whose life does not do that, there are times when there do not seem to be too many of them. Those are good times when everything seems to run smoothly, when everything is in its place, when you feel that where you are is exactly where you want to be, and what you are doing is exactly what you should be doing. Is that how I am feeling right now? Let me think. What are the problems facing me? My failing van, my friend of so many years making a terrible noise in its engine? Big problem. Violet Sipoto trying to steal Futi Raji Futi from his lawful fiancée, Mama Kutsi. Big problem for Mama Kutsi. The case of the Kalahari Swoopers, the football team that seemed to be losing every match. Big problem for Mr. Malofololo, the owner, and for me, since I had been asked to find out why it was losing and to do something about it. And so I found myself going off to visit the goalkeeper, a man called Big Man Taffa. These footballers have very strange nicknames. One of the players in the team is called 12 Volts. Why, I wonder? I suppose it's because football players are usually men, and we all know that men are little boys at heart. Although Mama Kutsi says that I shouldn't say things like that these days. Why not, I wonder? If they are true, which they are. But that is a big question, and not one that I was thinking about when I packed my van outside the house of Big Man Taffa, goalkeeper to the Swoopers, and therefore suspect number one. There was a small boy standing in the road, and I asked him,
1: "Is this the house of Big Man Taffa, the famous football player?"
2: "Yes, ma, it is. That yellow one there, that is Mr. Taffa's house."
1: "Thank you, young man. You are very helpful."
2: "Thank you, ma."
0: I find that one of the best sources of information is a small boy. They watch. They miss nothing. They can be very useful.
3: Coco, may I come in?
4: Yes, please, come in, ma. I'm in the kitchen. Dumela, ma. You are...
1: Mara Motswe.
4: Oh, of course. Mr. Malofololo told everybody to expect you. I am cooking a stew. If we talk in the kitchen, then I can watch it.
1: I like to spend time in my kitchen, too. A sitting room is too formal, I think.
4: Oh, untidy. Ours is always untidy. Big Man throws his newspapers down on the floor, and he leaves his clothes there, too. I have to pick them up. Where would men be, ma, if they did not have us to find their clothes? Hmm? They would have to walk around with no clothes on half the time.
1: That is very true, ma. Men need us. Mm. They don't always know it, but they need us. This is a very nice kitchen, ma.
4: Oh, thank you, ma.
1: You have all the latest equipment. What is that thing over there?
4: Oh, that is a blender on top of the freezer next to
0: I looked about me. Yes, everything in here was very expensive. Did goalkeepers get paid that much, I wondered? Or did they have money like this only if they took bribes to let goals through?
4: And so Big Man and I went to choose that microwave, and he said that this was the one. The very best, I think.
1: Very nice. Very nice. Mm. Tell me, ma, what do you think of this problem that the Kalahari Swoopers are having at the moment? They are losing all the time, aren't they? Does Big Man talk to you about that?
4: Big Man thinks that the problem is Mr. Malofololo himself.
1: Uh-huh.
4: He says that the boss doesn't know anything about football. He says that this is the usual problem with rich men who buy football teams. They think they can play, but they cannot.
1: He doesn't like Mr. Malofololo.
4: I wouldn't say that. No, maybe I would. He says that Mr. Malofololo is always telling the players what to do. He says that this is the job of the captain or the coach. But the coach is no good, and although the captain used to be a good player, he can't play anymore.
1: I'm sorry to hear that. I thought Robstubeja was very good.
4: Was, Ma, was. No, Big Man says that the problem really is Mr. Malofololo. And it's interesting, Ma, that he gets somebody else to talk to people about his problem. I mean, no disrespect to you, Ma, but why ask a woman to go and speak to men about football?
1: Some people find it difficult to talk. Mm. Sometimes it's easier to get somebody else to talk for you.
4: But that man is always talking. My husband says that he never stops. Do this, do that, talking all the time. No, the problem is that he cannot listen. That is his problem. So, maybe he has chosen you to be his ears.
5: Maramotswe! Maramotswe, listen to that engine. Just listen to it.
1: Engines always make a noise, Ra. That's what they do.
5: What a noise like that. Switch it on a moment. Let me listen.
1: The fan is fine, Ra. There is nothing wrong with it.
5: Just switch it on, please. There, you see? Switch it off now. That's a very serious noise, that one. You're going to have to let me look at it, you know.
1: I don't want to be any trouble, Ra. Maybe some other time.
5: Nonsense. Listen, Maramotswe. What do you think this van does for my reputation?
1: Your reputation? I really don't see what that has to do with it, Ra. You are not the one driving this van.
5: No, it is you. And you are my wife, as everybody knows. They'll be saying, there goes that Maramotswe in her useless old van. Listen to the noise. And there she is, the wife of Mr. J.L.B. Matekoni, who is meant to be a prominent mechanic. But what mechanic, eh? We ask ourselves, would let his wife drive around in a van like that? Shame on him. That is what they'll be saying, Ma. Shame on him. Why doesn't he get a new van for his wife? Maybe he isn't such a good mechanic after all.
6: They're making a dreadful noise out there, Maramotswe. How can we run a detective agency with all that din going on? They will be stopping for teaching. Listen. 11 o'clock exactly. You could set your watch by them.
7: Yes. They're very predictable, Ma. Now, in 10 seconds exactly, the door will open and Fen will come in and collect the tea for all of them. Juan. 2, 3, 4, 5.
8: You're early?
9: No, it's tea time.
8: Fanwell, when you finish taking the tea through to the garage, could you and I have a little word outside?
9: What have I done, Ma? Is the boss cross with me?
8: Of course not. He thinks you're a very good apprentice. This is something private. Just you and me.
9: What is it, Ma?
8: Fanwell, as you know, I have a van.
9: Of course I know that, Ma. I see it every day. Your tiny white van. That is what you call it, isn't it?
8: Yes. It is an old van, but it has been my friend for many years.
9: I can tell that, Ma. I would have sold it years ago if I were you.
8: Would you sell a friend, Fanwell?
9: You put it like that, then.
8: And now it is making a bad noise.
9: I've heard it. Bad news, Maramotswe. I don't like that noise. The boss said, my wife's van is finished now. Listen to that. That's what he said, Ma.
8: But that's the problem. I think that my van can be fixed. But if I ask Mr. JLB Metekoni to fix it, then he'll say it's the end.
0: He wants to buy me a new one.
2: So, Ma?
0: I trust you, Fenwell. Mr. Jeremy Matakuni speaks very highly of your work. Could you take a look at it? Not here, of course, but discreetly, at home.
2: Well...
0: Please. Fenwell, please. I'm asking you a big favor, I know, but please?
2: All right, Ma. When? Tonight?
0: Yes. I'll run you home. At 5 o'clock, you go and stand down by the corner and I'll pick you up.
2: All right, Ma. 5 o'clock.
9: Oh, Ma. That really is a bad noise. How long has it been doing that?
0: I don't remember. It was not always this loud. At first, it was not a very big noise.
9: You should always try to stop a noise when it is a small noise. The boss tells us that all the time. A small thing is easier to deal with than a big thing.
0: I know that, Fenwell. But when you're fond of a van and it starts to make a noise, you just hope that it will go away.
9: You take the next turning to the right, Ma. It is the house along there.
0: Do you live with your family, Fenwell?
9: With my grandmother and my brothers and sisters.
0: She looks after everyone?
9: She does. My mother is late, you see. And so my grandmother is the one who looks after all the children. There. You see that girl there? She is my sister. She will look after you while I start work on the van. You know I can't guarantee anything, Ma. All I can do is look at it and see if anything can be done. You must not get your hopes up.
0: I won't.
9: My sister will take you to my grandmother. She's inside.
6: Coco.
10: You may come in, Ma. You are the lady Fenwell works for.
11: He works for my husband, Ma. He's looking at my van as a favor. He said that I could come inside and wait.
10: You are welcome to do that, Ma. I shall give you some water. It's thirsty weather today. Mm. There you are. That will make you feel cooler. Fenwell is a good boy, Ma. He is doing his best.
11: I can tell that.
10: He has always been good with his hands, right from the beginning. I was not surprised that he became a mechanic. I am so proud of him.
11: And I'm sure that he's proud of you, Ma.
10: That is good to know.
11: How did you come to be here in Khabarone, Ma? You are not from here, are you?
10: No, Ma. I am from Tamaha. I was a potter. I made those pots that people like to buy. They were very good pots, Ma. But then the mother of these children became late, and I came to look after them. That is what I have been doing. Children and pots. I still make some pots, but it's difficult to get the right dyes here in Khabarone. Out there in Tamaha, we had all the things that we needed. We just had to go and find them. We had good clay. We had many fine dyes from red earth and from plants that we knew. All of that was just given to us by God. And we did not have to pay for it. Here in Khabarone, there is nothing that is free. Even the things that God gives to Botswana. Someone comes along and puts a price on them. Then they say, no, that is 20 pula, that one. And that one is 50, and so on. One day, they are going to put a price on the air itself, Ma, and say, no, you cannot breathe unless you give us 40 pula for the air. Do you think that air is free?
11: That is my van Fenwell is working on.
10: He will be kind to it. He is a kind boy.
9: I have looked at the van, Mara Motswe. I know what the trouble is. Do you want to hear about it?
11: I am stealing myself. I'm trying to be strong.
9: It's not good news, Ma.
11: I did not think it would be. But I wondered if you might be able to fix it just so that it keeps going. Just that.
9: I'm not a miracle worker, Ma. I'm a mechanic. an apprentice mechanic. I cannot do anything for your poor van. All the bearings are gone and the engine would need a complete rebuild. It is beyond fixing.
11: I must say goodbye to it.
9: You must, Ma. I'm very sorry.
7: I said goodbye to my old friend. The next day, Fanwell drove with me to the scrap yard. I could not bear to look at what happened there. I could not watch as the man got into my van and put his hands over his ears to block out the noise when it started. It was not a dignified end. And then we went back to the garage, and there was Mr. J.L.B. Metekuni smiling at me.
5: You mustn't be sad, Ma. It was a very old van. It was time for it to rest.
11: I know, Ra. I know. But you cannot tell yourself not to be sad. Sadness is something that just comes. You cannot tell it to go away.
5: Then I have something to make you happy. Close your eyes and I'm going to lead you around to the back of the garage. Come on, take my hand. Fanwell, come and take my remote with the other hand. There, let's go.
7: Of course, I knew straight away what he had lined up for me. He had been talking for a long time about getting me a new van, and he had even shown me brochures. So, I knew when I opened my eyes what I would see.
5: You can open your eyes now, precious. Go on, open them.
11: This is for me?
5: This is for you. All yours. Brand new delivery mileage.
11: It is a very pretty van.
9: Pretty? Ma, it's an automatic. It's got a 1600cc engine. Advanced braking system. Ma, this is a number one big time van.
11: Yes, Fanwell. It is a very fine van. Thank you, Mr. J.L.B. Metekuni. Thank you so much. I'm sure that I will love this van.
12: Very nice, Ma. But listen to that engine. You can hardly hear it. It is like a little bee buzzing away somewhere in the distance. Your old van's engine sounded like an elephant with a very sore stomach.
11: Well, it was a bit old, Ma. But I must say...
12: And look at this. This thing here. If you press it...
11: Do not press it, Ma. There are too many buttons and switches here.
12: And the radio. CD player. Everything. This is a very fine van.
11: Ooh! Mama Kutsi. If you don't mind, we are not going to a dance. We are in the middle of an investigation.
12: Of course, Ma. Of course. That stupid football team. Mr. Molofololo and his team of bad losers. Team of little boys.
11: Mr. Molofololo, who is paying your wages, Mama Kutsi. Perhaps you should remember that.
12: You're right, Sma. Sorry. I shall be serious now. Who is this person we are going to see?
11: Mr. Oteng Boleleng. He's a very famous member of the Kalahari Swoopers, apparently. He's a midfield striker. Whatever that is.
12: That sounds very important. I would not like to argue with a midfield striker.
11: No. Let's hope we don't have to argue with him. But he could be the traitor we are looking for. Who knows, Mama Kutsi? You know, I have absolutely no feeling for this case. I haven't got a clue as to where we are. Not a clue.
12: Clues are what we detectives need, Ma. Is that the cafe over there? Is that where we're meeting him?
11: It is, Ma. Now, let's go in and see what we think of this midfield striker person. Mr. Boleleng? Oteng Boleleng?
13: I am Boleleng. What do you want?
11: I am Mara Motswe.
13: So you are Mara Motswe, and?
11: And this is Mama Kutsi.
13: Ramotswe and Makutsi. So?
11: Mr. Molofololo has instructed us to interview all the players.
13: So I'm told, but I am very busy, Maramotswe, and I cannot spare more than a few minutes.
11: What do you do, Ra?
8: Apart from being a midfield striker, of course.
13: I'm a salesman. Ah. Fridges and freezers.
10: Oh, that is very important in a hot country. Where would we be without fridges, eh?
13: We would still be in Botswana, ma.
8: Tell me, Ra, what is wrong with the team? Why is it always losing?
13: That is a very strange question, ma.
8: Why is it strange?
13: Because it is so obvious. Nobody should have to ask it.
10: It may be obvious to you, Ra, but it's not obvious to us. The Supers used to win. Now they lose. How do you explain that?
13: The goalie. If the other side scores goals, then it is because the goalie lets them in. It is big man Tafa's fault.
10: He's doing that deliberately?
13: No. It's much simpler than that. It's his eyesight.
8: What's wrong with his eyesight?
13: He needs glasses. You can't have a goalie in glasses. It would look odd.
8: How do you know he can't see? Has he told you?
13: I saw him trip over something once. He didn't see me, but I am sure of it. And I threw him something once, a pencil. I said, "Here, big man, catch this." And he couldn't see it.
8: Poor man, that isn't very kind.
13: Football isn't about kindness, ma. But I'll tell you another thing. Molofololo doesn't help. He's always changing things. He changes tactics. He changes practice times. He changed all our kit when we got a new sponsor. Fancy boots, everything. Change. And he never listens when we complain. Never.
8: Yes, Ra. Yes. We are doing our best, Ra.
14: But that is not good enough. Best is not an answer. A name is an answer.
8: We are talking to people, Ra. We have been to see Big Man Tafa and then Oteng Boleleng. We are writing up reports on all of the players we see.
14: And where is the result? Where is the name? I don't want to see a lot of writing. I want to see a name.
8: You must be patient, Ra.
14: I want results, Ma Romotswe. Thank you and goodbye, results. Goodbye again.
8: Oh! You probably can guess who that was, Mama Kutsi.
10: Our friend, Mr. Football?
8: Yes. Wanting results. Don't we all want results? Everybody, everything, even a little beetle, pushing something into its hole in the ground wants results.
10: Well, at least we'll know something about football at the end of all this.
8: Oh, I believe that there are some ladies who learn about football just to be able to talk to men.
10: Violet Sibutu. Football, furniture, she'll do anything to get her hands on a man.
8: Are you still worried about her?
10: Of course I'm worried, Ma. My footy is a good man, and I trust him, but even a good man can sometimes be not so good.
8: Have you heard anything more?
10: I have heard something. I met one of the ladies who works in footy's shop. Mm. It was in the supermarket. She told me that over the last few days, Violet has sold even more bets. Apparently, Footy is so pleased that he has been talking about promoting her.
8: Oh, that is very bad, Ma. But how has she been selling all these beds? Is she really such a great sales lady?
10: It's a mystery, Ma. Maybe she is persuasive. I don't know. But one thing she did tell me, Ma, that other woman, she said that all the customers, except for one, were men.
8: Men, Ma?
10: Men.
8: Mama Kutsi, please go and see if Charlie is free.
10: What do you want him for, Ma?
8: He needs to buy a bed, Mama Kutsi.
15: So, ladies, you want to speak to me?
16: Are you ladies having difficulty adding figures or something? You've come to the right place. Best in class for mathematics at the Botswana Automated Trades College, 3 years running. 1, 2, 3, 4, and you're men.
8: No, Charlie, nothing like that. Please, sit down. Now, we have an important job for you. This is something that requires a very good actor. Somebody who could be in film.
16: Even better. Tell me what it is, Ma.
8: What we want you to do, Charlie, is to come with us to the Double Comfort Furniture Store. You know the place that belongs to Mr. Footy Ratty Footy?
16: Old Footy.
8: Do not be disrespectful, Charlie. Once we get there, we would like you to go in and pretend that you are interested in buying a bed.
7: Go to the bed department and you will find a lady there called Violet.
16: Violet Sepoto, the one we chased in the supermarket? The one who looks all like these?
7: That is her. And yes, she is a very glamorous lady.
10: Oh, is that what husband stealers are called these days? Glamorous ladies. That is a very good name for such ladies, I think.
7: Be that as it may. When you get there, Charlie, I want you to pretend that you are looking for a very good bed. Tell her that you have moved from Francistown. Say that you had a very good job there with one of the mining companies. And now you are going to be based in Cabaroni and need a new bed.
16: A new bed?
7: Mm-hmm.
16: Oh, yes. That is a good idea.
7: Listen to me now, Charlie. Tell her that you would like a double bed. That you are not married or anything like that, but that you would like a good-sized bed. That is all you have to say.
16: What if she doesn't believe me?
7: Why should she not believe you? Young men need beds.
10: We all need a bed. Everybody has to sleep somewhere.
7: That is certainly well known.
10: One other thing, Ma. Why are you asking Charlie to do this? What do you hope to prove?
7: We'll see. Sometimes you don't know what you're looking for until you find it. Would you not agree with that, Ma?
10: I'm not sure, Ma. I'll have to think about it.
7: Well, it is true. It really is.
10: You've been a long time, Ma.
17: 15 minutes. Sometimes time seems longer when you are waiting.
10: What do you think is going on in there? Do you think he's wasting his time looking at other furniture? You know how Charlie is.
17: No. I suspect that he's doing exactly what we asked him to do. Charlie's a bit of an actor. He'll be loving this.
10: That woman! I can hardly think of her without feeling all hot. Here, at the back of my neck.
17: She's not a good woman.
10: She's a Jezebel.
17: Perhaps. You should trust Futima. He doesn't like women like that. He likes homely women.
10: Is that what I am, Ma? Homely?
17: I didn't say that.
10: Yes, you did, Ma. You said that Futi...
17: Look, here's Charlie coming. Charlie, over here. Get into the back.
16: Well, ladies, he's hot out here and it's hot in there, too.
17: What happened?
16: She's quite a lady, that one. One, two, three.
10: Never mind all that, Charlie. Tell us what happened.
17: Give him time, Ma. Get your breath back, Charlie. Tell us in your own time.
16: Well, now, I went into the store. That's quite a store, Maramotswe. No wonder Mama Kutsi is happy to be engaged to that footy. Big store, big man.
17: Yes, yes, Charlie. But what about the bed?
16: I found that lady you were talking about.
17: Uh-huh.
16: That Violet lady. My, my. Pretty lady, that one. Anyway, she comes up to me and she says...
18: You looking for a bed, Ra?
16: Uh-huh.
18: Yes, this is the right place. You've come to the best place in Botswana for beds.
16: Well, I'm glad to hear that, Ma. My, you have many beds in this place. Look at them all. You could do a lot of sleeping in all these beds. You could sleep your life away, I think.
18: Oh, yes, Ra. But you don't want to spend all your time sleeping, do you?
16: No. A bit of sleeping and a bit of talking, maybe. Very nice. One, two, three.
18: You are very funny, Ra. Now tell me, what sort of bed do you want?
16: I want a very big bed. I want a bed with good springs.
18: Oh, big, strong springs. Yes, that is a very good idea, Ra. We have many beds like that. This one here, for instance, you see how soft it is? Sit on it. Bounce up and down. There. You see how comfortable it is? You would have a very good night's rest in a bed like that.
16: Oh, yes. A very good night.
18: Try lying down on it, Ra. Like that. Yes. You look very handsome, Ra, lying on that bed. Very handsome. What do you think of that bed? Don't you think it's the most comfortable bed you ever tried? I'm sure a handsome young man like you has slept in many beds.
16: Yes, it is very comfortable. But it is a big... purchase a bed like this. I need to think. I'm not too sure really about this bed. I will need to look at beds in other shops.
18: You don't need to go to other shops, Ra. This is the best place for beds. Everybody knows that. And if you buy this bed, Ra, then one day soon I'll come to your place and helped you try it out.
16: You'll come to my place? After I've bought the bed, you'll help me try it out?
18: That's what I said, Ra. I wouldn't say that to every customer, but you, Ra, you're special. So if you buy this bed, I'll come to your place and check up that everything... that everything is satisfactory. After sales care, you know. That's what they call it.
19: I knew it. I knew it, Mama Kutsi. That is how Violet Sipoto manages to sell so many beds.
20: Shameless. Shameless. This has been happening under Footy's nose, and he did not know what she was saying to the customers.
16: Maybe he does, Ma.
20: What do you mean, Charlie?
16: I might have told Footy myself, Ma. I didn't mean to, but... Well, you see, what happened was this. After I told her I was going to think about it, I started to leave. But I saw a man looking at one of the other beds as if he was inspecting it. His back was turned to me and I did not see his face. As I walked past him, I whispered, "If you're looking for a bed, La, this is the best place to buy one. That lady over there, the sales lady, very helpful. Buy a bed and she'll come on to your place to help you try it out. How's that for a good offer, La?"
21: Beg your pardon, Ra. What are you talking about?
16: Oh, Mr. Rajifuti, I didn't know it was you. I thought you were a customer.
21: Well, it is me. I am not a customer. And what is all this about a lady offering to go around to customers' houses, eh? What are you suggesting?
16: I am not suggesting, La. She's the one who suggested.
21: You are accusing a member of my staff of impropriety.
16: Well, she is. She's a big impropriety.
21: You are not making this up.
16: I'm not making it up at all, Ra.
21: This is a respectable shop. The thought of this happening under my roof.
20: Oh, that's wonderful. I can just see it. That shameless woman. So what do we do now, Ma?
19: I don't think we have to do anything more, Mama Kutsi. Footy now knows about
20: the bad woman in his bed.
19: Department.
22: You there.
20: Oh, Ma, look out. Here she comes.
22: You in the band.
19: Are you looking for us, Ma?
22: You know very well I'm looking for you. You and that young man of yours. You there. Yes, you. You think I don't know what you've done?
19: I don't know what you're talking about, Ma.
22: It's you, Maure Motswe. It's you who's done this thing to me. I shall not forget it.
19: We have done nothing, Ma. You are the one who has done this to yourself.
22: And you, Grace Mekutsi. Don't think I don't know that you've been involved as well. Well, if I were you, I'd hang on to your precious footy, Raddy Footy, very tight. He really likes me, you know. He couldn't keep his hands off me. And he's an engaged man.
19: Don't believe her. Footy would never do anything like that.
22: Oh, yes, he would. And he did.
16: You're a big liar, Ma. A big liar.
19: Be quiet, Charlie. We're not going to stay and be shouted at by this woman.
22: Don't think you can hold on to that man.
19: Don't believe that woman. She's jealous of you. And Footy is a good, upright man. He's still your fiancé. That is what Violet cannot stand.
20: I trust Footy. He would never go near a woman like her. And I never thought he would.
19: Well, Mama Kutsi, that certainly sorted that out. Thank you for dropping in for tea, by the way. I like to sit here on a Saturday afternoon.
20: It's so peaceful. I like your house, Ma, and your garden. When Footy and I have a big house with a garden, it will be just like this.
19: Talking of Footy, what did he do about Violet?
20: Ah, he showed her the door, Ma. Big sales or not, he would not have that sort of thing going on.
19: She'll pop up again somewhere or other, I expect. That's what people like that do. They pop up.
20: Perhaps one day she'll become a better person.
19: I hope.

0: That's what people like that do. They pop up.
1: Perhaps one day she'll become a better person.
0: I hope so. But I don't think we should hold our breath. Look at that bird over there, Ma.
1: Ah, that is the go-away bird, isn't it, Ma?
0: Yes. It likes that tree of mine. It is always sitting there.
1: A go-away bird that doesn't go away. Tell me, Ma, what are we going to do about the football case? We've spoken to all the players now, and I don't think that we've got anywhere.
0: No. They all have their own theories about the problem. Everyone blames everyone else.
1: Yet there's one person who's blamed by everybody. Mr. Molofolulo himself. Mm,
0: I noticed that. But it can't be him, can it?
1: No.
0: So I think that we'll just have to write him a letter.
1: Yes, a good idea. We could write. We have investigated this matter thoroughly. And while we have found evidence of some dissatisfaction, we cannot find a traitor. We would suggest, Ra, that the team might play better if you did not spend so much time changing tactics and telling them what to do. In conclusion, therefore...
0: In conclusion, all inquiries must now be terminated after payment of our bill, which we now append to this letter.
1: Very good, Ma. Very good.
0: Some cases just don't have a neat solution. Oh, look! Who's here? Hello, Puso.
2: Hello.
0: Have you said good afternoon to Mama Kutsi?
2: Good afternoon, Ma.
0: Ah, what are you up to, Puso?
2: I'm going to play football with my friend over there.
0: Very good. So you're going to pretend to be the Kalahari Swoopers?
2: No, Ma, not them. They always lose.
0: I suppose that's true.
1: Why do you think they always lose, Puso?
2: I know the reason, Ma.
1: Ah, you know the reason? So you are becoming a detective yourself, Puso. What is the reason?
2: Remember when I went to meet the team in the dressing room before they played the Labatie Dynamo? Remember that, Ma?
0: Mm-hmm.
2: Well, when I was there...
3: Maramotsa is ready to see you, Ra.
4: I don't know why you ladies have to pretend that you're a big office. Of course she's ready to see me. I can see that.
3: This way, please.
4: I can see where to go, Ma. This is a tiny office. Big bills, though.
0: Mr. Molofolulo, you received my letter.
4: I certainly did, Ma. Not that it had much to say. You found no answer. In the end of the day, no answer. Just a big bill.
0: We investigated the issue very thoroughly. We left no stone unturned.
1: No boot, either.
4: What was that?
0: Just an expression. Now, why don't you sit down, Ra, and let us talk to you about it. Oh, as it happens, I have what I think is the answer to your problem. Hmm. What I said in my letter, by the way, is true.
4: True? You say it's true that I am the one who should change? What's that got to do with finding the traitor?
0: There is no traitor. People often invent a traitor, you know, to mask their own problems.
4: That is nonsense. Psychological nonsense. Nothing to do with football. I want to know the answer, Ma, not to be given ridiculous, half-baked theories.
1: Boots.
4: What is wrong with this lady, Ma? Why does she keep going on about boots?
1: Because that's your answer, Ra.
0: She's right, Ra. Do you think that you can play good football in uncomfortable boots?
4: Of course not. Anybody could tell you that.
0: Anybody could tell a person that, provided that person is prepared to listen. And you, Ra, I am afraid to say, when did you last listen? Really listen to your players.
4: I am always listening. They're always complaining. I can't listen to every complaint. Now, you listen to me, Maro Motswe.
1: If you'd listen to what they said about boots.
4: Who said what about boots? What is all this nonsense?
0: My assistant is trying to tell you something.
4: What?
0: And again, you aren't listening, Ra. So let me explain it to you. My little boy Puso had that big treat of being taken to see the players in the dressing room. And unlike Yura, he listened to what they were saying. They complained about their boots. They said that you had found a new sponsor who bought new boots for all of them, but they did not like them. The boots were uncomfortable. They tried to tell you, but as usual, you wouldn't listen. Had you listened, you would have found out why they were losing. Bad boots, unhappy players, lots of losses.
4: Yes, ma'am.
0: So, if you want to win football matches, you will have to change. Go back to their old boots.

and see what happens. Then start listening to people. Huh? Well, he did listen, eventually. And the following week, the Kalahari Swoopers won handsomely. 10-0 or 10-something or whatever it was. I do not understand football very well. Life at the agency continued, as it always does. We solve one case, and we certainly solved that one, or rather young Puso did. And then we go on to the next matter. For most of us, of course, that is what life is. We do what we've always been doing, and then we do it again. I'm not unhappy about that, because I am happy with my life and with the things I do with it. There are some things I would change, of course, if I could. I would have my old van back, my faithful tiny white van. But for the most part, I wouldn't change anything. Not my husband, my job, nor my shoes, unlike those poor football players. My shoes are not hard on my feet. They are exactly the way I like them. Wide, flat, and comfortable. And I suppose I could say the same thing about my country. It is wide, flat, and very comfortable. It is the place I love most of all. North to south, east to west, all the way across the great Kalahari. I'm not ashamed to say that I love my country. I do. And I love the people who live there. Mr. JLB Metekoni, Mama Kutsi, Charlie and Fanwell, Ma Potokwani, even Violet Siputu. Even her. I must say that I love her a bit for all her faults. For that is what we have to do, my brothers and sisters. That is what we have to do.

0: The number one ladies' detective agency was written and dramatized by Alexander McCall Smith. Mara Motswe was played by Claire Benedict. Mama Kutsi by Nadine Marshall. And Mr. J.L.B. Matekuni by Benon Rukwe. Mr. Mole Fololo was played by Musise. Ma Tafa by Bemisola Ekumelo. Puso by Kida William Sterling. Fanwell by Bero Tesema. The Grandmother by Alib Parsons. Oteng Boleleng by Emmanuel Igodaro. Charlie by Tyrone Lewis. Futi Ratifuti by Nyasha Hatendi. And Violet Sepoto by Anna Bengo. The director was Ailey McCready.
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5: Calling all detectives. Serum antitoxins save thousands of lives. But I once had a case where life-saving serum was meant to kill a man. That is the situation on this page from my casebook. The casebook of Jerry Browning, private detective. I, Jerry Browning, private detective, don't get sick very much. In fact, more doctors consult me than the other way around. Dr. Bowman closed the door of his private office and sat down heavily at his desk. A moment ago, he'd been the perfect picture of the grave doctor. Now, in the privacy of his office, Mr. Browning, somebody in my clinic is trying to murder me by means of anaphylaxis.
6: Anna who?
5: Dr. Bowman wasn't amused.
6: Anaphylaxis isn't a person, Mr. Browning. It's a physiological phenomenon. Extreme and violent shock reaction. For example, if a guinea pig is injected with a harmless amount of certain tropical serums, that guinea pig becomes sensitized to it. Then, if within 10 to 14 days the animal is injected again with the same serum, anaphylaxis results. Within a few minutes, it dies.
5: Wow. Now, let me get this straight, Doctor. Serums that protect a person, if injected a second time within a limited period, cause death?
6: Certain rare serums, yes. Mr. Browning, as you know, I have recently returned from the Amazon, researching for the cause and cure of the dread Locosis plague. After 2 years of work, I have finally evolved its antitoxin. And now look.
5: Dr. Bowman opened his desk drawer, took out a wicked-looking hypodermic syringe.
6: Browning, somebody has made a human guinea pig out of me. Yesterday, when I went into the closet to change to my street clothes, I felt a pinprick, investigated, and found this needle attached to the wall where I had to bump into it. The needle was filled with Locosis plague antitoxin. If it happens again within the next 2 weeks, as sure as I'm sitting here, I am a doomed man.
5: I was hired by a doctor to find out who was trying to murder him through repeated injections of a deadly tropical plague antitoxin. Dr. Bowman introduced me to his staff as being a pregraduate worker compiling a report for a medical school journal. His staff consisted of two associate doctors, Ryder and Kaufman, and two employees, Miss Lang the nurse and Harry Brent the lab technician.
7: Tell me, Mr. Browning, what do you think of the new Swedish discoveries in the field of paresthesis?
5: Well,
8: Dr. Kaufman, I approve of them, mostly.
5: I got out of that one, I hoped. But when Brent, the lab technician, found me at the big refrigerator...
8: Get away from there, Browning. You should know better than to leave that door open. You'll ruin all the cultures in Syria in there.
5: Well, I was just looking at the stock. Brent stared at me curiously.
8: Just what do you think this is? A clinic or a grocery store?
5: I couldn't answer that one and didn't try. After that, I kept out of the lab and spent most of my time in the anteroom studying Miss Lang. That was nice work. She was a neat little brunette who certainly didn't look like a murderess. Then very few of them do. I checked into a background, found it conventional. She lived in a nurse's residence, had no special boyfriend, dated the lab technician Brent once in a while. Brent was one of those guys who hadn't been able to make the grade in medical school and shifted over to lab work. As for the two doctors, Kaufman was a widower, whose chief interest in life, apart from medicine, appeared to be chess. The other doctor, Ryder, was engaged to a society girl and spent all his free time with her. What did it all add up to? Nothing yet. I shifted my inquiry back to the clinic, observed the patients, watched the staff at work. On the third day, I had another conference with Dr. Bowman.
9: Anything yet, Browning? This tension is beginning to show on me. I'm afraid to make any sudden move, walk into a closet, turn a corner. Browning, I can't stand this much longer.
5: Take it easy, Doc. I studied him. How would you like to go out of town for a couple of weeks, until the critical period of that serum shot you had wears off? Bowman shook his head.
9: I thought of that. But it'll just happen again after I return.
5: I nodded. Of course it will. We'll solve it, providing you don't lose your nerve.
9: I promise. I won't lose my nerve anymore.
5: I grinned at him. Now you're talking. Let's get back to this anaphylaxis business, this sensitivity to plague serums. Would an average patient know about a thing like that?
9: I doubt it strongly. Why?
5: I doubt it, too. But I just wanted to make sure. That eliminates the patients at the clinic and means the potential killer is somebody on your staff. 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
9: I'm afraid you're right. Now what?
5: Now we try some anaphylaxis of our own and watch what happens. I worked that afternoon with the staff until the last patient had left. Then, in that lull, while the staff was still assembled, I said, "You know, it's a funny thing, but many a guy who's afraid of being killed gets so nervous that he turns around and kills the other guy first." Kaufman turned on me.
7: "Mr. Browning, what is the point of that profound observation?"
8: "Well, it's just something I happened to read in the papers."
5: Dr. Ryder smiled coldly.
8: "Browning, I suggest you confine your reading to medical journals. Good day."
5: I got no reactions from the nurse or the lab technician, but I didn't care. The thought had been planted. The next morning, as Dr. Kaufman was putting his coat away...
7: Confound those carpenters who leave nails sticking out of doors!
5: We started the morning's work. Then a couple of hours later, Dr. Ryder came dashing into the office.
7: "Get me some iodine and a bandage, quickly!"
5: Dr. Ryder's palm showed a tiny drop of blood from a pinprick. While Miss Lang ran for the iodine... "What's the matter, Dr. Ryder? Cut yourself?"
7: "A pin sticking out of the corner of my desk. A man can get blood poisoning that way. Where's that girl with the iodine?"
5: Well, that proved nothing. But in the lab that afternoon, Harry Brent was preparing a culture. I walked past him, and as I did, nudged him. Brent staggered back, brushed his elbow against the cabinet door, then jumped into the air.
7: "I'm poisoned! I've been poisoned!"
5: I grabbed Brent before he fell.
8: "You're dying. Bowman got you before you got him. Quick, tell me what it's all about and I'll avenge you."
5: "Yeah. Anaphylaxis may be something I never heard of before, but the power of suggestion is old stuff to me. I had the whole story in less than a minute. Jealousy. Brent loved Miss Lang. She loved Bowman. So the lab technician decided to eliminate his rival in typical medical style. In another 5 minutes, Brent knew the whole thing was a fake. Of course, the hypo needle had nothing in it. But by then, he was on the way to jail. Like I said, when anybody plans murder, sooner or later he has to take a shot of his own medicine. Listen next time to Calling All Detectives, mystery drama, mystery quiz, and a chance for you to match wits with yours truly, Jerry Browning, private detective.
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24: I see. So that's where Pig Eye was heading. Who's that he's talking to?
25: Hey, you see that?
24: Look like the sun on Pig's mouth.
25: Nah, he wouldn't. Not in broad daylight. But he did. The guy's lying there.
24: Let's swim out of here, Joey. There'll be cops in a minute.
25: Pig Eye's got guts, that's why. Imagine slicing a jake right in the street. In daylight.
24: Are you coming or do I have to scram alone?
25: I was just thinking. Something I was reading yesterday. Tell me not in mournful numbers. Life is just an empty... something.
24: It ain't numbers will be mournful if you don't scram with me. And now, here? Now, let's go, Joey. Let's go. That power car ain't empty. The law's riding it.
25: Yeah, okay. How's that lousy thing going, then? Life is real and ain't it? And something ain't it gold.

In the interest of good citizenship and law enforcement, we present Crime Does Not Pay, based on the famous Metro-Goldwyn-Mayer series of short subjects. In just a moment, you will hear Between the Dark and the Daylight, starring Lionel Sanders.

0: now, Crime Does Not Pay, starring Lionel Stander as Joey the Poet Barrows in Between the Dark and the Daylight. The accepted word for slums is darkness. Down there at the bottom of our great cities, along the ragged edges of our farmlands, the light of hope is almost unknown. But sometimes, strange gleams do pierce that darkness. Joey Barrows was touched by such a stray gleam of light. That's why they called him the Poet. Joey the Poet. Joey and his co-workers, Pig Eye Watts and Bags King, who was Joey's special pal, hung out, as the expression is, in the back room of a certain pool parlor just outside the office inhabited by Numbers Lane. There the boys followed their inclinations. For instance, Pig Eye and Bags like games of chance.
1: Not with them.
2: In the pig's eye, you do.
1: Yeah, see?
2: Okay, so I got five, so I take you anyway.
1: Ah, nuts to this. Two-handed ain't worth the trouble of dealing. Hey, Joey, want to take a hand? Hey, Joey.
2: Hey, Poet. Your pal is talking to you.
3: Huh? Oh, yeah. What's on your mind, Bags?
1: You want to get dealt in, I'm asking you.
3: Nah, who cares about cards when you got stuff like this? You been listening, learn something. This has got real plants. This is the forest primeval. The murmuring pines in the hemlock, bearded with moss and in garment green, indistinct.
2: Now, who's that, Uncle on the corner? He's got a beard and his clothes are so old they're all green.
3: Shut up and listen like I told you.
2: Yeah, sure, Gene, sure. Make with the poetry. You don't mind if I deal myself a hand of Canfield meantime, do you?
1: Go on, Joey. Sounds kind of pretty. Da-dum, da-da-dum, da-dum, dum-dum. Yeah.
2: Dum-dum. How true. How true. Also screwy.
1: Go ahead, Joey.
3: In the twilight, stands like a druid of elves, with voices sad and prophetic.
1: Joey, you should excuse the interruption, but what's that there, druid of elves?
3: Oh, it's, it's like a tree, kind of, I guess. How should I know? But it sounds awful pretty.
2: Yeah, pretty lousy.
1: Now, what's the name of that there poetry?
3: Evangeline, it says here. Or A Tale of a Caddy.
1: Didn't the fellow what wrote it make up his mind?
3: I don't know. I didn't get that far yet.
1: Evangeline. You know, it sounds like I heard it someplace. Oh, yeah, yeah. There's a joint over on 2nd Street. Belongs to the Salvation Army.
2: What was you doing with the Salvation Army?
1: Just passing by, just passing, Pig Eye. I never went in a joint, not me.
2: Oh, that's okay. Hey, guy, come in here.
4: Check, boys.
2: Look out for them words, Joey. Someday they're going to jump right up and bite you.
3: nuts to him. Hey, what do you suppose made numbers so sore?
2: Pig Eye, come in here.
1: Who knows?
3: I'd like to get to do a job like Pig Eye gets sometime. All we do is sit, and then go out, pick up the dough, and come back and sit. Boy, could I operate with a chopper.
1: Ah, forget it, Joey. Could be interesting, though. I was listening to Pig Eye. Flip a character a nice pick right. You don't make a sound. Ba-ba-ba-boo. Dead.
3: Yeah. A pick artist's got to be good. Real good.
1: Anyhow, you get lots of time this way. Time for poetry, huh, Joey?
3: Yeah. Hey, want to hear some more?
1: No more trees, though, huh?
3: Oh, I got another one. The book's full of them. Here. This may be kind of cute. Between the dark and the daylight, when the night is beginning to lower, comes a pause in a day's occupation that is known as the children's hour.
1: Hey, that don't rhyme, hey. Lower don't rhyme with hour.
3: Yeah, does sound funny. Oh, well, guys in fact will slip once in a while. I hear in the chamber above me the patter of little feet.
1: How'd you make out, Pig Eye?
4: Got a job to do.
3: Hey, can we come?
4: In a pig's eye, you can.
3: How do you like that? Come on, Bags.
1: Come on, where, Joey?
3: We're Tail and Pig Eye.
1: Hey, Numbers ain't gonna like this.
3: What'll Numbers know? It's almost time to go pick up the tank anyhow. We can tail Pig Eye and then go make the routes.
1: Well, okay if you say so, Joey.
3: What are you laughing at?
1: I was just thinking. You and your forest with beards. Only lumber around here is in their pool cues.

0: That pig eye, he's a cinch to tail. Don't even look behind him. Like he owns this street.
1: He does too. Nobody around here tangles with pig eye.
0: This is kind of on a border, ain't it?
1: What border? With Canada?
0: Nah, you dope. With Slips Lewis territory.
1: Oh, yeah. Just about. Hey, Joe, you see what I see?
0: Oh, so that's where pig eye was heading. Who's that he's talking to?
1: Hey, you see that?
0: Looked like the sun on pig's shin. Nah, he wouldn't. Not in broad daylight.
1: He did. The guy's lying there. Hey, let's scram out of here, Joey. There'll be cops in a minute.
0: Pig eye got guns, that's what. Imagine swiping a church right in the street. In daylight.
1: Are you coming or do I have to scram alone?
0: I was just thinking. Something I was reading yesterday. Tell me not in mournful numbers. Life is just an empty something.
1: That ain't numbers will be mournful if you don't scram with me and now. Here? Yeah? Now. Let's go, Joey. Let's go. That power car ain't empty. The law's riding in it.
0: Yeah, okay. How does that lousy thing go again? Life is real and earnest. And then something ain't gold.
2: Hi, Benny.
3: Hi.
2: You got it?
3: Yeah, I got it.
2: Anybody riding 568?
3: Not today. Kid from high school had it yesterday.
2: Yeah, yesterday ain't today. How much?
3: Today?
2: What else?
3: $22.46.
2: That's all?
3: That's all.
2: Numbers ain't gonna like this. You used to pay off $100 a day at least.
3: Yeah, that was before Slips Lewis started moving in.
2: Way over here?
3: Way over here.
2: So that's it. Muscling in, is he? I'll see about that.
3: You'll see about what?
2: Joe, what do you mean with that poet? Just you leave it to pal Joey here. I'm gonna twist Slips nose till he hollers.
3: You and who else? You're bringing in hoods from out of town?
2: I don't waste good money when we got an organization, see? I'll take care of Slips myself personally when I'm ready. And you keep operating on that line, see?
3: Yeah, sure. And finishing the barrel of cement.
2: Don't you worry. I always take care of my boys.
3: What with? A tombstone with poetry on it?
2: You tell the numbers, see? We'll take care of the rest. That's that. See you tomorrow. We'll let you know where and when.

0: mine. Numbers, here's the pickup. Everything up to scratch except Benny's territory.
1: Yeah, what's wrong over there?
0: He's down to half his usual takes. Says Slips is muscling in. I told him not to worry. We'd take care of it.
1: We already did, didn't we, Pig Eye?
2: Yeah, Slips got his warning an hour ago.
1: Pig took care of one of his boys right on the corner. Broad daylight.
0: Oh, yeah, yeah.
1: What do you know about it?
0: Well, it's in the papers already. Extra, it's in the papers and everything.
2: What do you know, huh?
1: Good work, Pig Eye. You did real good. Now every runner in town will know who's boss. What? Oh, you bags.
3: Yeah, me. Here it is, boss. Not a winner in the territory.
1: But the take ain't so good. Yeah, it'll be better tomorrow. And I see you, boy.
0: But, boss, ain't you going to do nothing?
1: I've already done it. And two territories don't worry me none. Not the penny ante kind you collect from. I'll see you tomorrow, boy.
0: He don't worry about nothing.
2: Don't you get any gray hairs now. I know Joey won't. He could always read poetry.
0: So what? But just because you never got past the sixth grade, I gotta be a dope and not improve myself.
2: Improve yourself? Get him, Fish.
3: Yeah, I know. But poetry is educational.
2: What, that kind? Now you take limericks. There was an old lady from Wheeling.
0: Not that. I got something here.
2: Here.
0: Under a spreading chestnut tree, the village smithy stands. This smite the mighty man is he, with large and sinewy hands.
2: Your figure slips, Lewis.
0: You ain't got no respect. That's your trouble. No respect for nothing.
2: Not for you, poet.
0: Is that so?
2: Yes, so. Want to do something about it?
0: I'll do plenty.
2: What do you do, read more lousy poetry?
0: I'll take slips, Lewis. That's what. I'll show you who's big around here.
3: Joey, cut it out, Joey.
2: You take slips? Well, you don't even pack a piece.
0: Well, I thought it's for us collectors. You know that we ain't allowed to. Wait a minute. I'll show you.
2: Keep out of Numbers' desk.
3: Hey, Joey, what are you going to do with that rod?
0: I'm going to do like I said. I'm going to go out and take Slips Lewis personal. Lewis, here I come.
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0: Now we continue with Crime Does Not Pay, starring Lionel Stander as Joey the Poet Barrows in Between the Dark and the Daylight. Joey proceeded to be as good as his word. With a gun he had taken from Numbers' desk in his pocket, he made his way straight to the headquarters of Slip's Lewis. There in the anteroom, he found Slip's henchman, Jack Venuzzi.
1: Hey, where'd you learn manners? Don't you knock on doors? You'll embarrass yourself doing this someday.
2: Save it, Crumb. Where's your boss?
1: And whom shall I say is... Wait a minute. Me a Crumb?
2: Never mind the routine, fat boy. Where's Slip? Behind that door?
1: What's it to you?
2: Never mind, wise guy. I'll find out for myself. And keep your hands on the desk. On heel.
1: Well, I'll be a monkey.
2: You Slip, Lewis?
3: Who wants to know?
2: I do. Are you anxious?
3: Yeah, I am.
2: Okay. Let's roll.
3: That's a hot one. You trying to snatch me? You think the newsie's going to let you?
2: I already took care of him.
3: I didn't hear no shooting.
2: He'll keep. Let's go, Big Shot.
3: If I refuse.
2: Feet first. To a slab in the morgue. Now move.
3: Boy, you get something all right. You want to work for me?
2: I work for Numbers Lane. I said move.
3: Now it begins to make sense. Okay, I'll play. Open the door.
2: You open it. You go first. And tell your fat newsboy friend if he lifts a finger, you get it right in the kidney. Go on, open the door. Tell him.
3: Son, you sure got talent.
2: Have I? Thanks. No. Keep your hands outside your suit. Open the door. Start talking.
3: Right. Stay where you are, Newsy.
1: Yeah, but boss, this pigeon's all alone.
3: You move, he says, and I get in the kidneys. I like my kidneys. Stay where you are.
1: Yeah, boss.
3: My friend and I here are going visiting to Numbers Lane's joint. If I'm not back in half an hour, come looking for me.
1: Yeah, gotcha, boss.
2: Keep going. No stopping at the desk.
3: And 5 to 2 at the yards, Newsy, that this bright lad will be working for us by the time I get back.

0: straight ahead. Look, the door on the back.
1: Nice layout you got here.
0: All numbers and me, we got it all figured neat.
1: Including this.
0: Oh! Enjoyed your trip, jerk. Now give me the gun. Don't shoot me. Don't shoot.
1: I never do my own killing. You said this door. Hey, you in there, numbers. This is Slips talking, and I got a gun they took away from your goon here.
2: Yeah, what goon?
1: Your boy you sent after me. Now get this, numbers. I'm taking over in this town, see? The policy game is mine. So leave my boys alone and you'll live longer. That's all.
2: You won't get away with this, Slips.
1: Don't try coming out, numbers. Not you or anybody. I'm leaving here with my back to the street, and I'll open up the first head I see. Not try anything stupid, or you'll get it where it hurts most. And here's your rod. I don't need it.
0: Get that dirty chisel. It was the last thing I ever do.
2: Come in here, Pullet.
0: Right with you, boss. Just let me get the gun. Well, I brought him here, didn't I?
2: Oh, you stupid jackass. Put down that gun.
0: Okay, boss.
2: Yeah, you brought him here. Half an hour from now, our crowd will be the laughing stock of this town. Fritz Lewis is here and walked out without a scratch.
0: Gee, I never thought about it like that, number.
2: Of course you never thought. What do you got to think with? Poetry? Sit down. Down up there in the corner.
0: Yes.
2: Bags, take the gun.
3: Yes, boss.
2: Now stand over him. He lifts a hand or opens his mouth, give it to him. Right in the belly. You got that?
3: Yes, boss. Sorry, Jones.
0: Okay, Ben.
2: That's it. Shut up.
0: Yeah.
2: That pig eye. What are we going to do with this character?
0: It's up to your numbers. Whatever you say.
2: Should I let him live?
0: After what he'd done, practically double-crossing us in a pig's eye.
2: Right. How?
0: The rope, boss.
2: Hey.
0: Shut up, I said.
2: No, not the rope. That takes an artist, and with Slips on the loose, I need you with me.
0: Ice pick, dump him in the river, anything you say, Lumber.
2: I'll tell you what. Over to the lake. You know, there's a spot, the big rock. One good shot, and he falls in. The current will take him right under that rock. That's where Jersey Jackson got it. And he never came up.
0: It sounds good. Who does it?
2: Who else?
0: Yeah. Who else?
3: No, not me. I never kill nobody. Joe is my pal.
2: You know the rules, Bags. When a trigger man goes, his best pal always does the job. Okay. Joey boy tried to be a trigger man, and you're his pal. Take care of it. With the gun you're holding. And do it tonight.

0: Much further, Berg. See, my feet are making me something fierce.
1: Mine too. I'll have to walk back.
0: Sit down a minute, Bags, will you?
1: What for?
0: We're still pals, Bags. Let's talk. For the last time.
1: Well, okay, I guess. The grass is kind of soft, ain't it?
0: Grass always is, I suppose. It's a funny thing about grass. I guess maybe that's why them poets, the real ones, they always write about it. Now, one fellow wrote a whole book. I seen it once in the window of a bookstore. Leaves of Grass, he called it. Funny. Said on the cover the fellow was born in Brooklyn. You think they got any grass in Brooklyn?
1: Who knows? Maybe. They got everything else.
0: Well, never find out now.
1: Why'd you try it, Joey? Why?
0: I don't know. Maybe I was tired of being stepped on. A fella's got to break out sometime.
1: Now I got to... Well, I got to. Why'd you do this to me, Joey? We always been pals.
0: Do you really got it, Banks?
1: Of course I got it.
0: Maybe. Maybe not. Numbers said the bodies don't ever come up. They disappear. Get it? They disappear.
1: Hey, look, if I go back and the gun ain't been fired...
0: You could fire it out over the lake. I could take it on the land, maybe. And disappear.
1: If they ever find out, I'm done, Joey.
0: I'm your pal, Bags, your pal.
1: Yeah, sure, but...
0: Look, if they ever find out, I'm done, too. Get it?
1: You make it sound okay.
0: Look, Bags, by now we would have been to the rock. If we're going to do it my way, we got to move fast.
1: It's an awful chance, Joey. You sure you'll get out of sight?
0: And how? It's a deal, pal.
1: It's a deal.
0: Good. Now fire the gun.
1: Fire it?
0: Not at me, dope. Over the lake. Okay. Now beat it back to numbers and tell them I disappeared. And you won't be lying, Bags. You sure won't be lying.
2: Okay, fella, what's in your mind?
0: I want to talk to somebody. The desk sergeant said that in here I could talk to
2: somebody. Okay, you're in. Start talking.
0: I got to know who I'm talking to.
2: You're choosy, aren't you? I'm Dominic, sergeant, bracket squad. While we're being formal, who are you?
0: I'm Joseph P. Barrows.
2: Never heard of you.
0: Well, the bunch call me the poet. See, I got a book.
2: Look, poet, I never heard of you. What are you trying to tell me?
0: I used to work for Numbers Lane.
2: You what?
0: Yeah. I was a collector, me and Bags King. We were the collectors.
2: You know what you're doing coming in here? You're dead, boy, and you haven't got sense enough to lie down.
0: I know. I smashed Slips Lewis, only got away. So Numbers told Bags to whack me out, but I talked Bags out of knocking me off. Look, Sergeant, before I say anything... You gotta promise me that Bags gets a break. He's my pal. He never did no more than I done. And he's a witness, too.
2: Witness? To what?
0: Me and Bags, we followed Pig Eye one day.
2: Pig Eye what? Numbers, Trigger Man?
0: Yeah, that's him. We watched him. Take care of one of the Slips boys over in the corner of Jackson and West. Right in front of the candy store.
2: Yeah, I remember that. Not long ago. Well, keep talking.
0: Nah. You didn't promise me about Bags yet.
2: Okay, I promise. If he turns state's evidence like you're doing, he'll get off easy. Now go on. Keep talking.
0: We've seen that killing. And we know that Numbers ordered it. We know lots of things just from hanging around.
2: Hold it. This is a whole operation, it looks like. I gotta call the DA on this first.
0: The DA?
2: You got nothing to worry about. Boy, are we going to protect you. You said the pool hall at Morton and Chalmers, Barrows?
0: Yeah, but I still don't see what you made me come along for.
2: I told you, when we raid a joint, we have to take everybody, and they give phony names to point out the ones we want. Save an awful lot of time. Driver, slow down. We'll walk from the corner. All right, let's walk, Barrows. Get out, man. I know mobs. Quiet. You sure they'll be in there now?
0: Oh, sure. This time of day, they're counting the
2: tape. Pennies from kids, dollars that ought to pay the rent. All right, Barris. No monkey business now.
1: I told you, Sergeant. You heard me tell the district attorney, too. I want to get numbers, that's all.
2: Right. Here we go.
1: That's the door, straight and back.
2: Open it, Barris.
1: Yes, sir. Hi, Bags. Hey, guy. Numbers inside?
3: Joey, you said you wouldn't come back.
4: Why, you double-crossing skunk.
3: Drop that it. Gun, what?
4: And a pigsty, I will. Numbers faded, cops and stars.
5: You want me? You come and get me.
3: Hit the floor, Bags. Hit it. Under the table, quick.
2: Come on, Lane. Your boy is dead. You're through. Yeah. So is Lewis. We're taking him today, too.
3: Yeah. Bags, you okay, Bags?
6: I think so.
3: They promised to protect you, too, Bags.
2: Last call, Lane. You come out or we're coming in. All right, boys. In we go. Fire!
1: It's safe, Bags. You can come out now.
3: Hey, Joey. Where they keeping you?
1: Hotel. You move in with me. And hey, guess what? You know that leaves of grass they told you about? Well, the D.A. give me it for a present. I ain't got very far in it yet, but that Brooklyn fellow who wrote it sure knew an awful lot of words. But we'll have time to study him, Bags. Lots of time. Well, we're going for a while.
7: 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Lionel Stander, who will star as Joey the Poet Barrows in Between the Dark and the Daylight, will be back with you in just a moment.

0: Now here in person is Lionel Stander.
1: In his way, Joey the poet is a tragic character. As any comic character is, as soon as he becomes involved in circumstances he cannot understand or control. But there's more to this story in my mind than just Joey and his quirk for poetry, Longfellow's poetry. If Joey and the thousands of real people like him had the chance for training, for learning, for understanding, the benefit to all of us would be almost boundless. But they don't have that chance, and so we lose them to bitterness, to a kind of slavery, in so many cases to the underworld. Once we root out the causes of this waste, once we see to it that our communities provide the proper opportunities for all, we will have gone far toward the day when it will no longer be necessary to point out that for ourselves, as well as for Joey the poet, crime does not pay.
0: Thank you, Mr. Stander. 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The events, characters, and names used in the story you've just heard are fictitious. Any similarity is purely coincidental.

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10: You know, some marmalades get some of their tang from added flavoring. 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What would you rather have for breakfast?
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3: The Girl on Shipwreck Island, featuring Captain Friday.
4: If you like high adventure, come with me. If you like the stealth of intrigue, come with me. If you like blood and thunder, come with me.
3: When Captain Bart Friday and his sidekick Skip Turner return to Saigon, capital of French Indochina, following their experiences in the Cambodian jungles, they were taken immediately to Government House. They had accomplished such a satisfactory piece of work for the French territorial government, they were immediately asked to take on another mission, en route back across the Pacific to San Francisco and home. This mission had to do with flying a special French-type army plane from Saigon to Australia, where it was to be torn down and shipped by boat to France. Had you ever flown this type plane before, Captain Friday?
4: Well, something pretty similar. It wasn't entirely familiar, but with Skip acting as mechanic and co-pilot, I was pretty confident. Is that right, Skip?
5: Why, sure. Wasn't a plane that bothered me. I hated like the deuce to separate from the rest of the Carter party.
4: Business before pleasure.
5: Oh, sure, I know, but I got pretty fond of Professor LeBrun and Perry Mills.
4: Hmm. Now, how about Celia?
5: You're doggone right. And here Perry and Patricia went and got married in Saigon, and we hardly had a chance to kiss the bride. Boy, away we go on another harebrained mission.
4: Well, Perry and Patricia and Professor LeBrun and Celia are well out to sea by now in a luxury liner for San Francisco.
5: Yeah, and look at where we are.
3: Where Captain Friday and Skip Turner are is another matter entirely. Yesterday afternoon, they took off from the Saigon airport, out over the China Sea and the Indian Ocean they flew, into the night, through oriental moonlight and white clouds, which stood up on end, like mountains and skyscrapers and giant pillars. And when the dawn came, these massive towers of white clouds turned rose and pink and flame color and lit up the sky so that the flyers felt as though they were driving through a sky on fire. And then, as full day came, the vastness of the ocean expanse spread out below them. From horizon to horizon, nothing but the dirty blue of the ocean below and the haze blue of the heat-tinted atmosphere around them. And then it happened. Engine trouble. And when the motors conked out completely, the sound of wind in the struts and against the fuselage and on the wings was all the sound there was, and the falling craft gathered speed. And it was then that Skip Turner caught sight of a tiny island, hardly bigger than a pocket handkerchief, looming ahead of them right into the wind. With every ounce of skill, Captain Friday kept the plane under control, heading it for the small place of refuge. Further to the good fortune of landing safely, there was a sandy beach, and the first waves took the plane and ran it up on the sand like a toy in a bathtub.
6: Ooh-wee. Man, oh man, did you see what happened to us?
4: Hey, you can be glad you're not feeding the fishes at this very moment.
6: Amen, brother, amen.
4: You didn't get hurt in there bouncing around.
6: Not a scratch.
4: You?
6: Nope. Well, Chief, let's get out and see the country.
4: Get this strap unfastened. I don't think the plane's been hurt any.
6: Well, Doggone them engines. What you suppose happened?
5: There. Will the door open?
6: Oh. Yeah.
5: Ain't jammed a bit.
4: Good. Get out, Skip.
6: Yeah. Hey, you coming? Yeah.
5: Hey, listen to that bird. Sounds like San Diego on a bright June night.
4: I don't see any signs of habitation anywhere around.
5: We can't tell what's up in that jungle stuff away from the beach.
4: That's pretty rugged country. Volcanic.
5: Yeah, probably caves and stuff up in there. You know, we was lucky to find a sandy beach.
4: Well, let's have a look. Got your packet of special rations?
5: Yes, sir. Including 6 bars of chocolate.
4: Here we go, then.
5: Hey, what about the plane, Captain? Shouldn't we ought to give it to once-over and see whether we're stuck here for good?
4: That'll have to come later, Skip. First thing's to see if we're in any danger from the natives.
5: Yeah, if there is any. Looks like a deserted hunk of volcano to me.
4: Yeah, guess we'll have to wade through this grass for a little.
5: Yeah.
6: Hey, where are we aiming for?
4: I thought if we could climb up on that high ground, we might get a survey of the whole place.
6: We ain't mad at that. Whole place ain't 2 miles across in any direction, look like, from the air.
4: Okay, here's where we start the climb.
6: Yeah. Well, I'm glad to get out of that grass. There's one thing I hate. It's the snakes and bugs and stuff down in this part of the world.
4: Oh, a lot of sharp lava. Edges like a razor.
6: Gotta pull yourself up in some of these places. You make it?
4: Yeah. Come on up.
6: Okay. Phew, is that sun going?
4: I think we can skirt the edge of that next pinnacle. Seems to be easier going to the left here.
5: It looks like the minute we get up on the next level, we're going to be in a tangle of jungle.
4: I'll worry about that when we get up there.

0: Like the minute we get up on the next level, we're going to be in a tangle of jungle.
1: I'll worry about that when we get up there. Notice how the island seems to be built up in tiers. First the beach level, and this level we're on. Then up above the jungle level.
0: Yeah. I ain't seen nothing that looks like human life yet.
1: There are any natives that could be pretty shy of two white men. Especially coming down out of the sky as we just did.
0: Mm-hmm. Uh-oh. What do we do now?
1: We'll run into a blank wall, all right.
0: Oh, it's 10 foot if it's 8 inch and straight up. And no place to go except turn back.
1: Skip, do you think you could boost me up? Maybe if I could get my fingers over the edge, I could scramble up.
0: Sure, but how do I get up?
1: Well, let's figure that when I make it up.
0: Okay. Climb up on my shoulders. Hey, but for God's sakes, keep them hobnails out of my rib.
2: Here I go.
0: Hey, you're taking my skin off.
2: Hold still, Ed.
0: Hold still, he says. You making it?
2: Yeah. There, I got my fingers over the edge. Now you can reach up and push my feet up when I heave.
0: Well, I can try.
2: You go.
0: You make it?
2: Yeah.
0: I'm okay.
2: Okay, now what about me?
0: Just a minute. Be with you in just a minute.
2: Hey, what's up there, anyway?
1: I haven't had much of a chance to look around. Yeah. There.
2: Hey, you got your pants off.
1: That's right. I'll brace myself up here and throw the legs of my pants over the edge. Grab a hold and scramble up.
2: And put up a fair leg off.
1: For your own good, you better not. Okay, let's go.
2: Yeah, here I come. Looks like I'm going to make it.
1: Up with you.
2: There.
1: Yeah. Excuse me while I put my trousers back on.
0: Well, will you look around us? Hey, this ain't the kind of a jungle I thought we'd find up here.
1: There. It looks interesting, though.
0: Hey, that's beautiful. Kind of rolling meadow with green grass and vines and a lot of palm trees.
1: Okay, let's go and investigate.
0: Yeah. That's more like a park. And we'll keep heading for high ground, huh?
1: Yeah. I'd like to get a picture of the whole island if I can.
0: Hey, look, as soon as we get back from the rock ledge, the ground's as black and fertile as a California meadow.
1: Oh, look there.
0: Yeah, they're rabbits.
1: Looks like a cross between a rabbit and a kangaroo. And
0: it's just the size of a rabbit. Hey, there's some more of them. Hey, this place is alive with them.
1: Well, we won't starve here, that's one thing. Hey, let's cut across to that high spot.
0: Yeah. Hey, this is kind of interesting, you know? I didn't know there was any South Sea Islands like this.
1: You want to stay here and homestead it?
0: The heck with that. Too far to the nearest drugstore.
1: Okay, here we are.
0: Yeah. And there's your whole island laying out before you.
1: Hello. The island seems to be divided into two parts. Look at that ravine down below us.
0: Yeah. Seems to have two humps, like the back of a camel.
1: Yeah. We're standing on one hump and across the ravine at the other. Hello. That water down there in that ravine?
0: Hey, it looks like a creek, all right.
1: If there's a freshwater stream on the island, we're more than in luck.
0: Hey, you talk as if you didn't think we were going to be able to get that airship off the beach.
1: Well, that remains to be seen.
3: Hey, Captain. Captain, look down yonder in the water.
1: Where?
3: By that palm tree down by the creek. It's a girl.
1: Skip, I think you're right.
3: Why, of course I'm right.
0: A white girl using the old swimming hole as sure as I'm a foot high.
1: She's a white girl, all right. How far away do you imagine she is?
0: A couple hundred yards on a straight line, I reckon. Probably half a mile away we'd have to travel to get out of where she is.
1: Well, what are we waiting for?
0: Yeah, man.
3: Now, what in the blazes is the white girl doing alone on this desert island?
1: She might be a Polynesian.
3: Oh, but their skins ain't pure white. They're kind of brownish. You can see for yourself, this girl's skin was white as milk. It actually gleamed in the sunshine. Hey, look, you can still see it.
1: You're not going poetic on me, are you, Skip?
0: Oh, I know, but something like this don't happen to a man every day.
1: Well, we're going to have to skirt around the brow of the hill for a ways.
3: Oh, but we'll lose sight of her.
1: So, we lose sight of her. She can't keep out of our way for very long on an island no bigger than a pocket handkerchief.
0: Just a minute, Chief.
1: Well?
0: Maybe you should stay here and kind of keep her in view while I think...
1: Hey, what kind of double talk's that?
0: Well, I was just thinking.
1: I know what you're thinking. Come on, we go down together.
0: Well, it was our idea.
1: I'll say it was. We get around the brow of this hill and... Hey, get up there, Skip.
3: Huh? Well, I'll be a son of a gun.
1: Shipwreck.
3: You see, it is a white girl. Shipwrecked and marooned on this island, probably for months and months.
1: Yeah. That craft's been piled up on the beach there for 6 months, anyway, looks like.
3: Yeah, but where's the rest? The captain and crew and the rest.
1: Probably weren't over five or six of the crew.
3: Yeah?
1: Looks like a small luxury schooner.

0: Millionaires, yeah. Huh.
1: Could be.
0: Well, anyway, that explains the girl. Come on, let's get down to it.
1: We don't want to rush in on her. Probably scare her to death.
0: Don't be silly. She'll be so glad to see white folks again, she'll probably throw her arms around our necks and hug us to death.
1: Skip the romanticism.
0: Well, why shouldn't she? After all, if I hadn't seen a white girl for 6 months, I know how I'd feel. Do you think she's going to feel any different?
1: Well, as to that, Skip.
2: Hey, that was the last one.
1: Oh, there, Skip.
2: Hey, they were shooting at us. I could hear the bullets. Just... Why, that little white-skinned female shooting at her rescuer?
1: That wasn't the girl, Skip. The shots came from behind us.

0: Here are Captain Bart Friday and Skip Turner marooned on a desert island in the South Pacific when their army plane, in which they were flying between Saigon, French Indochina, and Australia, conked out on them. They landed the plane safely with hopes of repairing the motors, but at the moment are exploring their island refuge. At the foot of the hummock on which they have been standing, they see a freshwater stream, and in the stream, a white girl bathing. They are just making their way down to this amazing vision when two rifle bullets sing over their heads. The shots have come from behind them. And just now, the two are wriggling on elbows and stomachs through the long grass for safety in the ravine below.
1: Keep down and keep coming, Skip. Honest to my grandma, I never felt so sorry for a snake in my life.
2: Yeah.
1: Yeah. Imagine having to go around on your belly all your life.
2: Hold it just a minute.
1: I need a breather.
2: Here, we've eluded the guy with the nervous trigger finger, or else he's stalking us, waiting to get a really good bead on us.
3: Well, that's a comforting thought.
2: Well, another 10 feet and we can drop down behind those rocks in the ravine.
3: You think that makes me mad? Them shots probably scared heck out of the gal who saw him bathing. Where else should be now?
2: Probably jumped into her clothes and beat it for home.
3: Home?
2: Well, whatever she calls home these days.
3: Yeah, and if she hides out on us, it'll take us maybe days to make contact.
2: Not the angle that bothers me.
3: Yeah?
2: We now know that there are other people on this island besides the girl.
1: Hey, I hadn't thought of that.
2: What I want to know is why one of them wanted to shoot at us.
3: Well, maybe he and the gal are here all alone and wants to keep it that way.
2: On the other hand, if he's been marooned on this island for 6 months, he'd welcome a rescue party with wide open arms.
3: Even with a beautiful gal all to herself?
2: Even with 10 beautiful girls all to himself.
3: I don't believe it.
2: Well, come on. Let's get down to the rocks.
1: Okay. Watch the way I wiggle my hips as I slither through the grass. Okay, hold it.
3: Hey, Captain, you can hear the creek. Listen. Oh, don't that sound cool and refreshing?
2: Yeah. Right over the edge. I'll drop down under the gravel. Then when I see everything is all clear, I'll give you the high sign.
3: Okay. I'll have my gun all set to back you up if there's any trouble.
2: Check. Here I go. There. Hey, Skip.
4: Okay, Chief.
2: All clear. Come on down.
4: Yeah.
3: Oh, man, does that water look good. Hey, how about us falling on our faces and having a drink, huh?
2: Undoubtedly spring water. Go ahead.
3: Yeah, man.
1: Oh, man. I never tasted anything so good.
2: Yeah. All right, isn't it?
1: Yeah.
3: Now then, what?
2: Let's call her down this creek to where we saw the girl in bathing.
3: Yeah, maybe we can pick up a trail again, even if she has disappeared.
2: Come on, then.
3: Hard walking on these rocks.
2: Yeah, like walking on marbles and billiard balls.
3: And we can't get very far from the big swimming hole.
2: I've got it spotted, right? It should be around the next turn in the ravine.
3: Mm-hmm. Water's getting a little deeper along here.
2: Hold it, Skip.
1: What's the matter?
2: Crouch down along the edge of the bank. Get down low.
1: Hey, what's going on?
2: Somebody's standing on the bank right above us.
3: Oh,
2: quiet. Listen.
5: Oh, sorry. Is that you, Gracie?
3: Gracie, huh?
2: Shh, quiet.
5: It's all right, Gracie. I'm all alone. You don't need to be afraid of me, you know. You know that, Gracie. You know that I...
1: Oh, somebody's shouting.
2: Quick, Skip. Let me put him out of the creek before he drowns.
1: Yeah.
2: Come with him. Easy. Oh, wait.
1: Oh.
2: Wait, Skip.
1: I got him.
2: Never mind. Drop him back in the water.
1: Hey.
2: Drop him back. He's dead. Look at the back of his head.
3: Oh. Oh, yeah.
2: Listen. Somebody's coming along the bank.
1: Kill him?
2: Come on. Get back under the bank. Up low. Hold it. Hold it.
1: I just made it.
2: Yeah. He's looking down at the body.
6: My fine young cockney.
5: You have come to a very bad end. A very bad end. Just like I told you you would.
1: Hey, how about throwing a gun on that guy?
2: Quiet, Skip.
5: Oh, it is too hard to dig for you a grave this afternoon. But tonight you shall have one. See? The senorita must not see like this, no. But tonight you shall have a grave. But now, I shall have my siesta. Buenos dias, senor Carter. Adios. Hasta la vista.
3: Well, how do you like him, Alfred?
2: Oh, a very cheerful killer.
3: Doggone pirate.
2: Pirate?
3: Certainly a pirate. Didn't you see that bandana tied around his head when he peered over the bank?
2: Yeah. I suppose he was a member of that yacht's crew before it went aground.
3: Why, sure. 20th century pirate if I ever saw one. Hey, what do you suppose he killed his sidekick for?
2: I could give a good guess.
3: Gracie?
2: Oh, looks like it to me. Apparently, he sneaked off to hold rendezvous with Gracie, and our pilot friend followed after him. When he made sure Cockney was trying to get the inside track on the girlfriend, he up and blew the back of his head off.
3: Well, that's one way of getting rid of rival. So what does that make Gracie?
2: I don't know. Shall we go and find out?
3: Yeah, let's.
2: Okay. Keeping close to the bank, in case there are any more jealous Romeos in this place. Now we've got some sand to walk on.
3: Yeah, and it's wet, so it won't make a sound.
2: Uh-huh. Here's the pool where Gracie was bathing.
3: Hey, pretty, huh?
2: Nice a pool if you could want.
3: You know, we should ought to pull Cockney out of the creek. Seems too bad to let him contaminate a pool like this.
2: I didn't dare. Cockney's body disappears. The pirate's going to know something's wrong.
3: Well, I just think Gracie buried it or somebody else. Besides, what hurt if it does get uneasy?
2: Well, Skip, there are a couple of things that keep gnawing at my mind.
3: Such as?
2: Those two shots that were fired at us.
3: Oh.
2: Were they really meant for us? Or was the pirate firing at Cockney?
3: Got me.
2: They were meant for Cockney, but it looks like nobody knows yet that we've landed on the island.
3: Hey, how could they miss the airplane coming down?
2: Well, the engines were dead. They just barely glided up to the beach. Unless somebody happened to be looking up, they'd never known we were even in the sky.
3: Okay, so nobody knows we're on the island. What about
2: it? In that case, nobody wants to kill us. Those shots were meant for Cockney.
3: Well, I like it that way better. I never did hanker to have somebody itching to bump me. Huh? What you looking for?
2: Look here, Skip.
3: You find something?
2: Yeah. Barefoot prints of a girl's foot in the sand.
3: Yeah, I'm pointing in that direction.
2: Yeah. There's a sort of path away from the pool up through the palm trees.
3: Yes, sir. As neat as though she'd put up a signboard. Well, lead on, Chief.
2: No. Use these palm trees for shelter as much as possible.
3: Just in case of the pirate, huh?
2: Yeah.
3: We're right up ahead. The jungle looks like it's thickened up a bit.
2: We're climbing up toward the brow of the second hump, if you notice.
3: Yeah.
2: Apparently, Gracie doesn't wear shoes anymore. Lots of tracks of a girl's bare feet.
3: All the same girl?
2: Seem to be.
3: See, the jungle's beginning to close in around us.
2: Pat's still good. She must make a practice of bathing down at the pool.
3: Yeah. Oh. Boy, that shade feels good. I never did see such a sun as they have down in this part of the world.
2: That's a lot.
3: Yeah. Jungle's closed in over the top of us like a tent.
2: Hey, hold it.
3: What happened?
2: Listen.
4: You're 15 men and a dead man.
2: Listen. Who goes there? Who goes there?
4: Who goes there?
2: Well, I'll be a son of a gun.
4: Oh, I'll shoot. Here's Gracie.
3: Hey, Captain, that's the craziest thing I ever heard.
2: It's a parrot, Skip.
3: A parrot?
4: Yahoo! 15 men and a dead man's
2: kill. It looks like Gracie's got a parrot to keep her company over on this side of the island.
4: Mayor, please, call fire
3: department. Well, I'll say this for him. He's the loudest parrot I ever heard.
6: Well, he's my parrot.
3: Hey.
6: You with me? He's my parrot, so what about it?
3: I don't see you.
6: No, of course you don't see me.
3: You see her, Captain?
2: No. She's hidden somewhere off the path in the jungle.
6: There's no use you looking for me. You'll never find me.
4: Here, Gracie!
6: Polly, shut up that noise.
2: You must be Gracie.
6: And if I am, so what?
2: Come on out of hiding and let's talk.
6: Oh, no, you don't.
2: Of what? What do you mean?
6: I don't take no chances with men. Not on this desert island, I don't.
2: But we've just arrived.
6: I know that. I saw your airplane drop out of the sky.
2: Well, then why weren't you down at the beach to meet it?
6: Not me. I watch out for myself, I do. Besides, the way you were falling, I thought sure you'd be smashed to bits.
7: Oh, no, not us.
6: Well, it makes no matter. The same rule applies to you two gents which applies to them that's on the other side of the island.
2: And, what rules are those?
6: This off of the island belongs to me.
2: Oh?
6: Yes. When you came to the ravine and waded across the creek, you came on my side of the island.
7: Hey, you mean that hill over yonder belongs to the men, and this hill belongs just to you?
6: That's just what I said, isn't it?
2: I don't get it.
6: I'm a good girl, I am, and I'm a fighter. And when that saving yacht over yonder went on the rocks, I was the only girl left alive. I took things in my own hands.
7: Yeah, and you sound like you were just the gal could do it, too.
6: And so I am.
2: How many were on the yacht before it was wrecked?
6: The master and the missus and a crew of seven.
7: What about you?
6: I was the missus' lady's mate. And a very good lady's mate I am, too.
2: That makes 10 on the yacht. How many landed safely on the beach?
6: 4 of them.
7: You and Cockney and the pirate and one other, huh?
6: The pirate?
7: Sure, the Spanish baby with a turban.
6: That would be Manuel.
7: Manuel the pirate.
2: And who was the fourth?
6: He was the captain of the yacht. He was killed 2 days after we landed.
7: And I'll bet it was Nicola. It was Manuel the pirate who done it, too.
6: It was him and Cockney together.
2: Why?
6: It was over me.
7: Hey, you must have some.
6: Oh, yeah, my moments, if I do say so myself.
7: Well, come on, climb out of the bushes and let's have a look at it.
6: Oh, no, you don't.
2: Is that why you divided the island in two parts and why you keep to yourself over here?
6: It is. When I see the way the men were killing each other with me to go to the winner, I just made up my own rules and got me a gun and a box of cartridges to back me up.
7: Hey, you ain't poking a gun through the bushes at us right now, are you?
6: Make a move in the wrong direction and see what happens.
7: Do you know something, Gracie?
6: So you're getting mighty familiar with the use of a girl's name, if I may say so.
7: Oh, no kidding, Gracie. You're what I'd call a woman with an iron willpower.
2: Now, what about that parrot we keep hearing?
6: He's my pal, he is. My pal and my watchdog. Ain't anybody able to come within a mile of us without Belshazzar letting me know.
7: Belshazzar, huh?
2: Oh. So that's how you knew we were coming up the path, huh?
6: That's it. Every time Manuel or Cockney tries to come over here...
2: Oh, by the way, you're not going to have to worry about Cockney anymore.
6: What are you talking about?
2: Manuel just shot him.
6: Oh, no.
2: Yeah. We saw him do it.
6: Then none of us is safe on this island. With nobody to stop Manuel, he'll have his oath by the heel before morning.

0: Marooned on a desert island with a Cockney girl and Manuel the pirate, Captain Friday and Skip Turner face one of the most amazing adventures of their lives in the second episode of The Girl on Shipwreck Island, which is entitled The Pirate is a Fighting Man. 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
15: 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Attention all cars. Broadcast 280 regarding a man abusing a woman. Assist the officer. That's all. Roll.

Why wait until the crime has been committed? Until your motor has been broken down with inferior oils? When you could keep your car on the straight and narrow, making it impossible for it to go wrong? By protecting it with Realube. I say Realube, and so do tens of thousands of motorists. Because this pure 100% paraffin-based lubricant covers every vital moving part with a bulletproof vest. So impenetrable that the machine gun fire of your highest speed, plus the heat barrage of the hottest weather, cannot break it down. It's the way Realube is made, friends, that makes it a better motor oil. First of all, it is tempered, refined, and purified in one of the nation's most modern and scientific refineries. Then, before it is sent on its way to the Rio Grande station in your neighborhood, Realube is purged of all sludge and carbon-forming elements which are allowed to remain in varying degrees in many of the so-called good motor oils. Have you driven 1,000 miles since the last oil change? Then now is the time to have the crankcase drained and put in Realube, or Rio Grande, Pennsylvania. Have it done in the morning, friends, when you get a tank full of Rio Grande cracked gasoline, the gasoline that is first in public service.

0: The facts upon which tonight's story are based have been taken from the files of the Sheriff of Los Angeles County. We have therefore asked Major Edmund L. Green to open our program.
1: One of the most atrocious and at the same time one of the most difficult cases for peace officers to break occurs when some maladjusted man runs amok and commits a series of outrages such as form the basis of our program tonight. It is the opinion of the officers of the Los Angeles County Sheriff's Department that programs such as Calling All Cars are instrumental in bringing to public attention the efforts of the police in solving cases of this sort. Despite newspaper publicity to the contrary, police officers are unrelenting in their pursuit of this type of criminal. It is unfortunate that at present such crimes cannot always be prevented, but no law enforcement officer ever lets up for a minute in his efforts to capture the criminal and to impress upon him the losing nature of a life of crime. I shall have additional facts for you at the end of the program.
0: On the night of March 14th, 1935, newsboys in Los Angeles echoed screaming headlines.
2: Edgar, read all about it. Two Los Angeles women beaten.
0: The Ape Man. So was titled a cruel and vicious man who had struck twice on the same night, leaving his victims beaten and bloody. In the office of Captain Wallace of the Homicide Squad the following day, Detective Lieutenant Sanderson, Dilkes, Easy, and Brown are in conference.
3: What do you think we'd better do, Captain Wallace?
4: Coupled with these cases is lack of motive, except lust. We haven't anything to work on. There isn't much we can do, Sanderson, until you can talk to the two assault victims. We may get word from the emergency hospital any minute to come on out.
5: Yeah, they were both unable to talk last night. Still groggy from being beat up.
4: Filkers, you're sure that you and Brown didn't overlook anything on the first case, Mrs. Brady?
6: Positive. Thad and I weren't the only ones that looked. We had all the neighbors helping us. There were flashlights all over the place, peering into every nook and cranny for blocks around.
7: That's right. There wasn't a single clue. Whoever the assailant was, he was scared off by Mrs. Brady's calls for help.
6: Yeah, you see, the neighbors came running out, and the ape man, as the papers called him, ran away.
4: I have Oliver's report here on fingerprints photographed at Mrs. Evers' house.
5: Oh, you got them back. Do any good?
4: Not much, Geesey. He hasn't a record here, but we're sending the prints to the FBI. If we ever catch this ape man, they're all we need to fix him up, and I don't mean maybe.
3: Are those the fingerprints that were taken on the table leg?
4: Yeah, the one he hit her with. She's in worse shape than the first one, Mrs. Brady. This Mrs. Evers has put up quite a battle.
3: Yeah, you ought to see that house, blood spattered all over the walls. She was a tough little lady.
4: I've often wondered what would happen if a woman went accosted as these women were. Instead of putting up a fight, they'd sort of give in for the time being and watch for a good opportunity and sock their assailant in some vital spot.
6: I've thought the same thing. In fact, I told my wife to do just that if she found herself in a spot like that.
5: Of course, it's pretty hard not to fight back when somebody rushes you suddenly. And yet, if a woman could keep her wits about her, I've got a hunch she'd win.
4: Well, anyway, that doesn't solve these two cases. Fiend's still at large. He's liable to strike again without warning. You boys have to find him. That's all there's to it. Yeah, maybe this is the hospital. Captain Wallace speaking. Yeah, they are? Good, I'll send the men right over. Okay for you boys to get over and talk to the victims. I think you and Geesey will be enough, Sanderson.
3: Okay, Skipper.
5: Right away.

0: I'll have to ask you fellas to go easy on these women. They're suffering terribly from shock as well as from the beating they were given. Just don't tire them. Okay, we'll talk to Mrs. Brady first. Asleep, Miss Brady?
1: No, doctor.
0: I have a couple of officers here. They want to ask you a few questions. Feel strong enough to answer them?
1: I'll try, but it's so hard to talk.
0: I know, but just take it easy. Okay, Lieutenant.
2: Sorry to have to bother you at a time like this, Mrs. Brady, but we're very anxious to solve your case. Please tell me in your own words just what happened.
1: Well, I was coming home last evening around 7 o'clock. I was walking down Russell Avenue. I was just about a block from my home when I noticed I was being followed. I tried not to appear nervous or quicken my pace, but it was getting dark, and I was a little bit afraid.
2: Was it a white man?
1: Yes.
2: You know where he came from?
1: No, I don't. He must have stepped out from behind a tree or a bush.
2: I see.
1: I guess it was just by sheer willpower that I kept from breaking into a run. I could hear him closing in on me. Suddenly, he made a rush at me. Ah! Oh, you're hurting me. Let loose.
3: Shut up.
1: Please. Please. Let me go.
3: Keep quiet.
1: Let me go. You're hurting my arm. Please.
3: There. That'll hold you. Yeah, out like a light. Heavy, too. Uh-oh. Somebody's coming. So long, lady. So long.
1: And I lay there unconscious. He must have been frightened away by the neighbors my scream had aroused. They sent for the police and an ambulance. Well, you know the rest of the story.
2: Well, we certainly hope you have a speedy recovery, Mrs. Brady.
1: Thank you. And I hope you can catch this beast.
2: Well, we're doing all we can. One other question. Could you give me a description of this slugger?
1: I have a picture in my mind I'll never forget. He resembled nothing human.
2: And what is that description, Mrs. Brady?
1: Well, he was short, slender, and had a face like some animal. He had dark, swarthy skin, and his lips were cruel and snarling like a beast. He had large hands and long arms like, well, like an ape. They were awfully strong. They made bruises on my arms.
2: Mm-hmm. Well, I think your description will help us a lot.
1: Oh, I hope so. Hanging would be much too good for him.
4: Much too good, Mrs. Brady.
2: And thank you so much. Just rest and try to get well.
1: Thank you, officer.
2: She's in pretty bad shape, isn't she, Doctor?
0: Yes. She doesn't know it yet, but she's going to lose her eye. The man hit her that hard.
4: I'd like to get my hands on that fiend.
2: Me too.
0: Here's Mrs. Evers' room. She's older and in much worse shape.
2: Well, we'll be as quick as we can.
0: Yes, please do. Mrs. Evers?
5: Yes, doctor?
0: Do you feel strong enough to answer a few questions? There are two officers here from headquarters who wish to ask a few.
5: I'll try, doctor.
2: Could you give us a description of the man, Mrs. Evers?
5: Yes. He was dark and short and had long arms like a monkey. And big, powerful hands that gripped like a steel trap.
2: And what did his face look like?
5: Oh, it was horrible. Not at first. But when he struck at me, it was like an animal. Sharp white teeth and a cruel mouth that seemed to be snarling. I'll never forget his face as long as I live.
2: Well, your description checks with Mrs. Brady's. Now, if you can, will you describe what took place?
5: I'll try. I was sitting home alone. It was about 8:30 or a quarter to nine when I heard a knock on the door.
6: That must be Henry. It can't be. Henry has his key. All right, I'm coming. I wonder who it is. Yes?
3: Is the man of the house here?
6: Why, no, he's away. Is there anything I can do for you?
3: Yes, ma'am. If you will, please. I was wondering if you had any work I could do in the yard or the garden. I haven't had anything to eat all day.
6: Oh, you poor man. Come in. I'll fix you something in a jiffy.
3: Gee, thanks, lady. I sure appreciate this.
6: Oh, don't mention it. Just sit down and make yourself comfortable. Maybe you'd like to come out in the kitchen and talk while I work.
3: Don't make no difference, lady. I'll wait in the front room.
6: Whatever you wish. I won't be long. I'll brew up some good coffee, and I think I've got some cake in the bread box. You go ahead and make yourself. It'll be ready in just a minute. The coffee's almost done now. I'm sorry I don't have much else to give you besides cake.
3: It sure smells swell.
6: You might as well come on out. You can begin on the cake.
3: You sure must make good coffee if I'm any judge of smells.
6: Oh, I don't know. I make it just like anybody else does, I guess. Now sit down over there at the table.
3: I don't know how to thank you, lady.
6: Don't try to. Here, help yourself to some bread and cake. I found a piece of pie, too.
3: Oh, good.
6: I'll just set the coffee pot here on the table and you drink all you want.
3: You sure are swell to do this for me.
6: I'll go on in the front room and take your time.
3: Yeah, you sure will. It ain't very often that a fella runs into a lady like you. When you're as hungry as me, you begin to think everybody's against you.
6: I'll be glad to make more coffee for you if you want it.
3: No thanks, lady. It was swell. But,
6: Yes?
3: Well, if you could spare a dime, lady, for coffee,
6: Why, of course. My purse is in the bedroom. I'll go get it.
3: Gee, thanks.
6: I think I've got a loose quarter here. You're welcome to that. Yes, here it is. Maybe you can use... Oh!
3: Come here.
6: Oh, no. Don't hit me. Oh, you beast! Let me go!
3: Oh, no. No, you don't! Well, for a gal your age, you're sure pretty tough. But that table leg stopped you. Yeah. Well, it knocked out two of her teeth. You're coming too, are you? Well, I'll just take the money out of your purse and beat it. Well, so long, lady, and thanks for everything.
5: I laid there until I was sure he was gone. And then I dragged myself to the front door and out on the street where I was picked up and brought here.
0: It was several hours before she could speak. Her throat muscles were paralyzed by the man's strangling hands.
2: Well, thank you, Mrs. Evers. I'm sure we'll catch this fellow in a few days. And you just rest and try to get back your strength.
5: Thank you, officer.
4: She sure must have put up a terrific battle. She's not any too young, either.
0: She's a mighty game little lady, but no match for this slugger.
2: Well, we'll catch him, all right. The only worry I have is that he may strike again before we can catch him.
7: The officers made several trips back to the hospital for additional information. They took mug books from headquarters, hoping the injured women might recognize their assailant among the many pictures of known criminals. But they were doomed to disappointment. The fiend was not among them. And then, on the third day...
8: I'd like to see Captain Wallace.
9: Who's calling?
8: Tell him, Mr. Evers. I'm the husband of one of the women that was beaten by the ape man.
9: Just a moment. Mr. Evers to see you, Captain. Okay. Go right in, Mr. Evers.
8: Thank you.
10: Morning, Mr. Evers. Have a chair.
8: Thank you, sir.
10: Now then, what can I do for you?
8: I'm the husband of Mrs. Evers, one of the women who was beaten by the ape man, as the papers referred to him.
10: Yes, I assumed as much.
8: I have some information I thought you might find of some value.
10: Regarding the assailant?
8: Yes.
10: Then you know who it was?
8: I know of a man who might be the one. You see, I keep a diary of everything that happens each day, no matter how trivial.
10: That's interesting.
8: Yes. Now, I have here an entry on July 17th of last year that a man came to my home and applied for work as a gardener. I employed him for the day, and while he was there, we engaged in several conversations. He appeared deeply interested in religious matters and Of course, I'm a doctor of divinity.
10: Yes, go on.
8: Well, I noticed that he quite frequently digressed from the subject of religion to make some inappropriate allusion to other matters.
10: Uh-huh.
8: His mind seemed to dwell on such things. His viewpoint struck me as rather extraordinary. You see, I've made somewhat of a study of human nature.
10: Do you know if Mrs. Evers was acquainted with this man? Did she see him at any time?
8: I believe not. What gave me the idea was that my wife's assailant asked for some kind of gardening work, and it all seems to fit together.
10: You're positive your wife never saw this man or that he saw her?
8: Oh, positive. At that time, she was in a sanitarium recovering from an illness. Now I'll come to the point. The description my wife gave me of her attacker is very similar to that of this man Duggar, and I'm quite
10: just
8: sure...
10: Just a moment, Dr. Evers. Did I hear you say his name?
8: Of course. I have it right here. T.E. Duggar. I have his address here, too, I believe. Yes, here it is. Here's the exact address. I'll write it down for you on a scrap of paper.
10: I think we'll get our man, Dr. Evers. Your story seems to fit the slugger to a T. I'll send two of my men out to this address right away, and if he still lives there, he'll be in jail within an hour.
7: A few minutes later, Detective Lieutenant L.E. Sanderson and Detective Lieutenant Ray E. Giese are at the address Dr. Evers had given Captain Wallace.
2: Well, this is the place. We'll just say we want to interview Duggar about a traffic accident he witnessed.
4: Yeah, no use rousing suspicion.
2: I hope he's in.
4: So do I.
11: Yes?
2: We'd like to see Mr. T. Duggar. He witnessed a traffic accident, and we'd like to talk to him about it. Is he in?
11: No, he's moved.
2: Oh? Any idea where?
11: No, but I heard someone say he was living in a rooming house in the Westlake District.
4: You have the address?
11: No, I don't. Seems to me it's north of Temple Street.
2: By the way, you don't seem to be terribly pleased with his memory. What did he do for a living?
11: Ah, he never had any steady job. Personally, I'd call him a tramp gardener.
4: Why?
11: Well, I knew he kept some garden tools in his room. Sort of a shiftless man.
4: Aside from that, he was a pretty decent sort of fellow, wasn't he?
11: Well, to tell the truth, I was glad to get rid of him. He's always chasing some woman.
2: Well, that's interesting.
11: Yeah. One of my tenants complained that he'd made advances to her in the hallway, so I told him to get out.
2: I see. Have you seen him since he left?
11: He calls here occasionally to ask for mail. If you want to leave your names, I'll give him the message next
4: Thanks.
11: Time I see him.
4: Thanks.
2: I expect we'll be able to locate him through other channels. But if he comes back, phone us at Michigan 5211, will you please? And thanks very much for your trouble.
11: That's quite all right. Quite all right.
2: Well, that's that. Well, let's go down and check the registrar of voters. Maybe we can locate this new address.
7: The list of registered voters showed the name of T.E. Duggar with an address on Lakeshore Avenue in the Westlake District. The trail was getting warmer, but a few minutes later, as the two officers talked to the manager of the apartment house at that address...
12: I'm sorry, but Duggar moved away from here about 2 weeks ago.
2: Oh, well, the man we're looking for is rather small and very dark complexioned.
12: That's the fella. He got fresh with a nurse who lived here, and I kicked him out.
4: That's Duggar, all right. Any idea where he is now?
12: Not exactly, but I'm pretty sure he lives out this way somewhere. Still does a little gardening for some of the neighbors around here.
2: Well, I guess we've done all we can here. Thanks for the information.
12: You're quite welcome.
7: The two officers made daily trips to the Westlake District, cruising up and down the various streets, looking, always looking. Every short, dark man was carefully scrutinized, and particular attention was paid to all gardeners, but the ape man had seemingly disappeared. On the night of March 23rd, the officers were staked out in their car, watching and waiting. A ceaseless downpour of rain drenched Los Angeles. Drama was being enacted in another part of the city. Near Echo Park, a woman was sitting at her desk writing letters. Suddenly, she stopped, gripped by the terrifying realization that she was not alone. Trembling, she got to her feet and, turning, saw a masked man standing in the doorway.
13: What do you want?
14: I want some money. Come here.
13: Oh, no. No, please.
14: Oh, so you're going to put up a fight.
13: Me.
14: Well, good.
13: Get away from me. Oh.
14: Put down that phone.
13: No, I won't.
14: I'll just replace this receiver.
13: Oh,
14: so.
13: No. I have no money. All right, you just... I'll get
14: Shut up. Shut up. Shut up.
7: Hours later, the woman revived and called the police. Officers Sanderson and Giese answered the call. A thorough search of the house revealed little of interest except that the intruder wore gloves. As soon as the woman was able to talk, the two officers were at her bedside asking questions.
2: When you were sent to the emergency hospital, you said you didn't have any idea who your assailant might be. Are you still of the same opinion?
1: My mind's a little clearer now. He wore a mask all the time.
15: but I'm sure I recognized him.
4: You mean you know the man?
15: I'm almost positive. The name he gave me was Rugger. He's a gardener who did some work for me just a few days ago.
2: Rugger, huh? What else do you know about him?
15: He tried to get in my house, but I refused to admit him. When I gave him his lunch, he said it was too hot to eat outdoors and insisted on coming inside.
2: And did you let him in?
15: No.
4: You didn't get any address, did you?
15: Oh, not the exact address, but he said he lived in the 700 block on Bonnie Bray. Oh, you'll find him, won't you?
2: We'll find him, all right. Don't worry. We only want you to get well as soon as possible so you can testify against him in court.
15: You can count on me, officer.
2: Good. Come on, Ray. Let's have a look at that 700 block on Bonnie Bray.
7: Twenty minutes later, the two officers are carefully looking over the apartment houses and rooming houses in the 700 block.
12: Which one looks the most likely to you?
4: Lord, I don't know. How about that one over there?
2: Well, I'm sort of been eyeing that one, too. Let's try it.
4: Okay. I'll park the car a few doors away.
2: Yeah, he might be keeping a lookout for cops.
4: Here's a good place. We'll park here.
2: Hey, he might put up a fight. Better be ready for some rough stuff.
4: I'll be ready for it.
2: Let's hope he hasn't moved away from here, too.
4: Yeah. Here comes somebody.
16: Good afternoon.
2: We're from police headquarters, and we're looking for a man named Duggar or Rugger. Do you have anybody living here by that name?
16: Why, yes, I do. His name is Thomas Edward Duggar, but he's not in just now.
4: Oh.
16: Won't you come in?
2: Yes, thanks. We'd like to ask you a few questions.
16: Why, of course. Come right in. Just come in here in the living room.
4: All right.
16: Now then, won't you sit down? My name is Mrs. Edward.
4: Thanks, Mrs. Edward.
2: Mrs. Edward, who lives here with you?
16: My daughter does. And, of course, Mr. Duggar. Moved in with us, about 2 weeks ago Monday.
2: Mm-hmm, that would be the 11th.
4: That checks. Mrs. Brady and Mrs. Evers. Let's see, that was the 14th.
2: Yeah. What's his occupation?
16: He's a gardener. That is, when he can get work to do.
4: I see. He doesn't have much money and tries to economize, maybe?
16: Yes, that's true. He does quite a bit of washing. Seems to be very particular about keeping his clothes clean. We often hear him scrubbing them in the bathroom.
2: Well, that's interesting.
16: Mr. Duggar isn't in any trouble, is he?
2: Well, I'll tell you, Mrs. Edward, I feel you ought to know about this.
16: Yes?
2: We're making a police investigation, and I'd like to have your cooperation.
16: Oh, why, of course, I'll be glad to help you all I can.
4: And your daughter, too.
2: Yes. Now, tell me, Mrs. Edward, what did Mr. Duggar do last Saturday? We want to know where he was and what time he left the house and all about him.
16: Well, now, let me see. Came home early in the afternoon, as he usually does. Left again about 7 o'clock. He was out quite late. I know, because his key wouldn't unlock the door, and I had to get up and let him in. Oh, it was after 3 in the morning.
2: Go on.
16: Well, he got up early Sunday morning. It couldn't have been later than 7 o'clock. My daughter and I heard him go into the bathroom. It sounded as though he was washing clothes. We remarked about it at the time. Short time later, he left. Then he came back about 9. This time, we were sure we heard him washing.
2: He's certainly clean for a gardener.
4: Yeah, almost too clean.
16: Well, he went out again about 10. We didn't see him until evening. He's been working in the daytime for the last 2 days and staying home nights. Well, I believe that's about all there is to tell.
2: Now tell me, has he always acted perfectly proper around the house here?
16: Well, there is something else. Perhaps I should tell you.
4: What is that, Mrs. Edward?
16: Well, it's about Mr. Duggar the other night. My daughter and Mr. Duggar and myself were all sitting in here reading when suddenly Mr. Duggar jumped up and rushed over to me and threw his arms around my neck.
2: And what did he say?
16: He said, "Oh, won't you please be a mother to me?" I remember his very words. My daughter and I both tried to laugh it off, but we were really worried about it. We were sorry we'd ever rented the room to him.
4: Naturally. But that checks exactly with the information we have concerning him.
2: And when do you expect him to...
16: Shh! That's him coming in now.
2: Come on, Gacy. We'll grab him before he knows what's up.
17: Hello, Mother.
2: Oh, just a minute.
17: Hey, what's the idea?
12: I got it.
2: Now then. Your name, Duggar?
17: Yeah. Yeah, that's my name. But I ain't done nothing.
2: Would you mind leaving the room, Mrs. Edward? We'd like to ask this man a few questions.
16: Oh, I certainly, officer. I'll be back in the kitchen.
2: Now, Mr. Duggar, suppose you explain your actions last Saturday night.
17: Saturday night? Well, it was raining. About 7 o'clock, I went over to a cafe on Sunset Boulevard and had something to eat. After that, I went to a picture show. I got out about 9:30 and went straight home. I was in bed before 10.
18: You're lying.
17: Lying about what?
18: You didn't get home until after 3. Mrs. Edward had to let you in because your key wouldn't unlock the door.
4: And it was you who beat up those women and we not.
17: Oh, what women? I never beat anybody. I don't know what you're talking about.
18: But what about Mrs. Edwards having to let you in after 3 o'clock?
17: Well, I must...
4: Wait a minute. Listen. Well, here comes a funeral.
18: Yeah. Do you know whose that is, Ray?
4: No, whose?
18: Mrs. Evers.
4: Oh, that's right. She died last Thursday, didn't she?
17: Who is Mrs. Evers?
18: I'll tell you. On March 14th, a man went to Mrs. Evers' home and asked for some food.
17: No, I didn't mean to hurt her.
18: And she let that man in.
17: No, I couldn't help myself. I can't help.
18: And that man repaid her kindness by beating her almost to death.
17: Please stop, mister. I can't help it. I can't. That's how I am.
18: And that man was you, Duggar. You're right. That's how you are. And you'll hang for it.
7: In just a moment, we shall hear the concluding facts regarding our program. If your car is below par, everything seems to go wrong. Make the week ahead run smoothly by ensuring the maximum efficiency of your car with the sure fire protection of Rio Lube motor oil and the money-saving power of police car performance, Rio Grande Cracked, the most highly recommended gasoline sold in the West. And now, Major Green.
19: Duggar's trial developed nothing new regarding his crimes. He was speedily convicted and was later hanged at San Quentin. His criminal career extended back over several years. But like all criminals, he found that crime cannot pay.
7: Thank you, Major Green.

0: Next week at this time, Rio Grande will present Death in the Canyon. This is the Columbia Broadcasting System.
1: Well, come in, Smithers. What is it? Speak up, boy. Orange juice.
2: No, sir. 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
1: Hey, finish.
2: And look at this, sir.
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2: What are you doing, sir?
1: Thank you, Governor. 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Thank you.
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0: In July, the night slips down over Broadway like a black silk stocking, and you drift to it because the other promises you made to yourself never happen. The part of your life that never counted is left behind. You stand on a street corner beating down the scream in your throat. The shadows start at 7 o'clock and deepen into night. You hug it close because it's your chance that something will happen to you outside of the movies. And the tap on the shoulder starts it, or the laughter that floats down to your end of the bar, or a smile, or the man who runs down the hall after you.
1: Danny! Hey, Danny!
0: What's the matter, Sergeant?
1: Glad I nabbed you before you took off for the day. Phone call, Danny, from a hysterical woman. You know, I had a hard time
0: Come
1: piecing
0: on.
1: It all. 1647 East 56, Danny, fourth floor apartment. That's where her fiancé lives. The guy's threatening to blow his brains out. Here, the names and such I jotted on this paper.
0: Squad car, Gino.
1: Waiting for you downstairs. Muggerman's with it.
2: That's it, Danny, 1647. Who'd you say was doing all this threatening?
0: A man by the name of Blaine. First name is, let's see, David. Try the buzzer, Muggerman.
2: Yeah.
3: He did it. Miss Carroll said he was going to do it, and he
0: did. We're from the police.
3: It happened up there on the fourth floor. Mr. Blaine, it happened just now, not more than...
0: Who's that crying?
3: That's her, Miss Carroll. See her? See her? Hugging the banister up on the third floor landing. And that's Mr. Fallon at the rail on the second
0: Let's
3: floor.
0: Let's go, Muggerman. Dead.
2: The gun's here, Danny, by his chair. It looks brand new.
0: Looks like Mr. Blaine had his choice.
2: Uh-huh. It's quite a gun collection, from derringers on up. Complete equipment for a young arsenal.
0: Muggerman.
2: Yeah?
0: Those people we passed in the landing, that boy on the second floor, Mr. Fallon, and Miss Carroll on the third, I'll want to talk to them.
2: Yeah, Miss Carroll's still crying, Danny. You hear? Poor woman.
0: And stand for a moment and consider the virulence of death. How it is not content with its own, must reach out to slash the livid scar into the heart of those crowding its edge. The woman crying softly. The other tenants whispering, moving restlessly in the lower corridors, and then hugging the wall because the attendants on violence must pass. The photographers, the interns, the technicians. And the moment is gone. It's routine now, official. The first entry in the file of night. The next morning, gather it into a neat stack on your desk and sit down to it. And be surprised at the opening door and the quick presence of the woman you had marked for later interrogation.
4: The man who was with you last night, he said you wanted to talk to me?
0: It could have waited, Miss Carroll, until you felt better and until you...
4: It'll not be forgotten that easily, Mr. Clover, if that's what you mean. If you have something to ask, ask. Only don't prolong it. Don't make me wait and wonder. Sorrow's enough by itself, don't you think?
0: Yes, yes, it is. And you, try to understand us, Miss Carroll.
4: A man I loved, who loved me, is dead. By his own hand, by his own will. He could have lifted his burden onto me, whatever it was. But he didn't. And now he's dead. You want more than that?
0: Maybe. Because this is my job. Because I can't rule out the possibility that David Blaine was murdered.
4: Ugly of you to think a thing like that. That anyone could have wanted my David dead. Well, it's ugly.
0: Tell me about him.
4: He loved me. He was going to marry me. He was polite, gentle. Sometimes he'd forget himself. Then he'd beg my forgiveness. Wept sometimes. Showered me with gifts so I'd be quicker to forgive. This watch, he called it an engagement present, but it was really an atonement for... Look at it. See how he loved me.
0: It's a beautiful watch, Miss Carroll.
4: See it?

0: Look at it. See how he loved me.
1: It's a beautiful watch, Miss Carroll.
0: See? Listen to it. And it ticks, ticks, ticks away my life with David. Softly, gently.
1: Listen to me, Miss Carroll. Why would David kill himself? You were in love. You were going to be married. Why?
0: He had a secret. That's it. He had a secret. He didn't want to stain me with it. Isn't that it, Mr. Clover? Isn't that why a man kills himself for the girl he loves?
2: Oh, I'm sorry, Danny. I thought... But it's important...
1: It's all right, Dr. Sinsky. You can come in. Well, that'll be all for now, Miss Carroll. Thank you.
0: All?
1: You helped a great deal. Thank you.
0: You have nothing more?
1: Nothing. Not now.
0: Then I'll go. If you should want to talk to me again, I promise I'll be...
2: It's not easy, huh, Danny? To pry into grief, to scavenge...
1: You've got something, Doctor. Just tell me.
2: Oh, forgive me, Danny. Sometimes my mouth gets the better of me. I studied it, Danny. I put it on your desk for you to study. Read it sideways, upside down. Still comes out suicide.
1: Then it's done. Finished, huh? Nothing to bother our brains about.
2: Like you say, Danny. Finished. Except... When a man who dies as Blaine did in shock spasm, arms rigid at right angles to his body, fingers clenched, how is it the gun was not found in his hand but on the floor? It's just a small question, Danny, to gnaw at the brain of a medical man. Sometimes it happens so, but...
1: Yeah. Go practice medicine, Doctor. Maybe I can bring you back an answer. Maybe where a man died, someone has...

0: I'm busy right now.
1: Your name, Richard Fallon? I'm from the police.
0: I guess that gives you a right. Come on in. You want to sit? Over there. Move those papers off the couch. Just put them on the floor.
1: You a writer, Fallon?
0: You interested or curious?
1: What do you write about?
0: About your city? About how it's not like my part of the country? About your many-faceted city? About your stinking city? Your people? Your small people? Your hurry-up people? Your no-place-to-go people? The no-tears city? The rat-hole city? That's what I write about.
1: Any material up on the fourth floor?
0: I figured that'd be your gambit. Uh-uh, nothing. Your city caught up with a man and he shot himself before it drowned him. I'll think about the man and smile and wish him well.
1: Know anything about him?
0: His name was David Blaine. He walked arm in arm with a third floor woman, Miss Carroll. Last night I heard a shot. I ran out into the hall. Mrs. Galvin downstairs ran out into the hall. Miss Carroll upstairs ran out into the hall. We looked up the stairwell to the fourth floor from where the shot came. David Blaine was dead. I know that about him.
1: What else?
0: Uh-uh. Nothing. Sit there if you want, but don't stare at the back of my neck when I write. It makes me self-conscious.
2: My gratitude for permitting me my 10 minutes at the water cooler, Danny.
1: Feel better, Gino?
2: Goes without saying. And now to the toils of the day. It comes to that part of the rundown in which I proffer you your daily piece of resistance in two parts. To wit, gun found at side of deceased David Blaine is indeed gun with which deceased did do himself in.
1: Now, Gino, that hasn't been...
2: Patience, Danny. Part two will settle the question itching in your brain of suicide versus murder.
1: Scratch it for me, Gino.
2: Delighted. Part two of report from technical states... Impossible for any tenant to have shot said deceased, make an escape down the fire escape, arrived in the hallways in time to look up and yell, man dead on the fourth floor, in your presence. Add to this the double whammy I have held out on you.
1: Give it to me, Tartaglia.
2: Piques you, huh, Danny? The legman assigned to such duty I've come up with that David Blaine did indeed lose upwards to 50 grand by sour bets in the stock market. This in the period of the last month. 50 grand in 30 days. For this, guys killed themselves, Danny. For a lot less sometimes.
1: Yeah. All right, Gino, close the file on Blaine. There's nothing more to... Danny Clover speaking.
3: They switched me to you. You the man on that Blaine thing?
1: Yes. What about it? Who are you?
3: Blanche Hemby, mister.

0: 1834, East 59, room 11.
1: You said Blaine. What have you got?
0: What have I got? I got he was murdered, mister.
1: And go there, and walk the hallway, mottled with shadows and scuffings. The short corridor that ends in the door with the tin numbers and the pull-down bed and the basin in the corner. Knock on door 11 and get no answer. And go in, because there was urgency in the voice that said, come here. The bed was pulled down. The rug was frayed and the splotch of blood trailed off it onto the floor. The girl was behind the couch, huddled, her knees drawn to her chest. And only the fat summer fly pinging against the window made sound. That and the lonely room silences that intruded upon the dead girl. The murdered girl.

0: 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In the glittering midsummer's day, Broadway takes time out to shimmer. The chrome is polished high, the better to reflect the passage of women who lean for a moment against the summer's heat and then walk slowly on. The mouthpieces of the payphones glisten with the moist whispers of an empty summer afternoon. A money clip glints through the dark of an alley, and you know that someone has gotten odds on a piece of the day. There's the drone of the neon and the tired wind nudging a headline in a shining trash bin. Cop finds murdered girl in tenement room, and the wet shirt pulled from your back. Like other summers, other days. Where I was, in the corridor between my office and the show-up room, that had happened before, too. Only the names of the dead were different.
1: Blanche Hemby. I got the rundown on her you wanted, Danny.
2: What'd you get, Muggerman?
1: Oh, I'll have to slice it off fast, Danny. I'm due at the show-up. A woman there, a Mrs. Westfall, real eager to identify a prowler she dreamed last night.
2: I'll walk you down.
1: This girl, Blanche Hemby, frequent visitor.
2: Hmm?
1: Got her name on her guest book maybe 5 times.
2: For what?
1: Oh, nothing sensational. Brawl over a hairdo with another dame in a bar. Phonograph screaming. Her screaming, disturbing the neighbors. Beat a guy's head open with a bottle because he called her a gimme-gimme girl. Things like that.
2: Any tie-up with David Blaine?
1: I noticed around the bars where she had the trouble. The tenement where she lived, the place she was working at 2 weeks ago.
2: They fired her?
1: Uh-uh. No, she gave notice, Danny, 2 weeks ago. Said she was sick and tired working for nickel tips behind a hamburger counter. She had better, she told them, a lot better. Bit a hole in her time card, threw it on the griddle, walked out.
2: Work anywhere else? See anyone else?
1: Mm-mm. No, I checked that, too. Blanche slept away the days in her room. 3 times a day she got up to phone for beer, once a day for sandwiches. Here I am. I'll check with you later, Danny.
2: Yeah.
3: How do I know where I got it? Why don't you leave me alone?
2: Muggerman.
3: Stop making a show.
2: That kid up there.
1: What about him, Danny? Some punk, probably.
2: That's the boy who was the tenant on the second floor where Blaine was murdered. Get him, Muggerman. Bring him up to my office.
1: Sure, Danny, right away.
4: There he is, Danny. He's not anxious.
5: Get your hands off me. You're scum, all of you.
2: Take it easy, kid. What happened? The city trying to drown you the way you said it does to people?
5: I hate it. I get drunk at night because I hate it. That way I see it for what it is. And you can't stand that when someone like me sees you for what you are. You hate me. And you kick me, you throw me in jail because I'm better. Even drunk, I'm better.
1: He's right, Danny. He's a lot better than us. He goes around with a pocket full of watch, like this, because he's so much better.
2: That's it. Where'd you get this watch, Richard?
5: I held out my hand and I begged, and a kindly person dropped it right into my begging hand.
2: Where'd you get it?
5: I told you. I walked the streets and it fell into my hand because I was crying and lonely and sick for home.
2: Miss Carroll, your neighbor has a watch like this. You steal it from her? You steal it, Richard? Lock him up, Muggerman. A watch exactly like the one Regina Carroll owned. Her engagement present from the man now dead, presumed a suicide, suspected murdered. If it were Miss Carroll's watch, what was Richard Fallon doing with it? It was a simple question, and Richard couldn't answer it. So call Miss Carroll, get no answer. So open the plush box that held the watch. Levante, jewelers for over a century, that's what the satin ribbon said, glued against the inside top. Stolen from Levante, jewelers for over a century? Go there, ask Mr. Levante.
6: Oh, no, not stolen. Purchased.
2: By whom?
6: A policeman you said you were. Let me see, please.
2: Sure. Here.
6: Yes. This watch was purchased.
2: You've already said that.
6: Apologies. I'm temporizing, you see. I'm trying to gather my forces together. Now, as to who purchased this watch? Perhaps to a Miss Carroll, my old friend, Miss Regina Carroll. Of course, it's impossible to tell.
2: What are you trying to tell me, Mr. Levant?
6: You see, this is quite an unusual watch. We rarely sell more than one a year. Our own design with a foreign mechanism. However, we sold two in the last few months. Remarkable?
2: Who did you sell them to?
6: Even more remarkable. A few days ago, Miss Carroll purchased such a watch. A few months ago, a fiancé. Now dead, I've heard. A few months ago, this gentleman also purchased such a watch as an engagement gift for Miss Carroll.
2: That makes two watches for Miss Carroll, both the same kind. Is there an explanation for it, Mr. Levanti?
6: Well, Miss Carroll said she lost her engagement watch. Thus, she purchased another one. She cautioned me not to mention it to her fiancé, or to anyone for that matter. But now, you, a policeman, Mr. Blaine, dead. Well, you don't think I'm going back on my word to an old friend, do you?
2: Miss Carroll is your old friend?
6: Her dad and I were close. I tuddled Regina. Poor woman.
2: You mean about her fiancé?
6: About all of them.
2: What do you mean?
6: There were four of them, you know. Two at college, one when she was a sophomore, one when she was a senior. Then about 10 years ago, a young man, since quite successful in groceries, has a nice store for select customers on medicine. Chap named Mason, I think.
2: Miss Carroll was engaged four times, huh?
6: She's 37, you know. She doesn't look it, does she? Still a beauty. A bygone day kind of beauty, if you know what I mean. Victorian, would that be it? Oh, I often wondered why she never married any of her young men. Why they backed out on their marriage.
2: I wonder why, too.

0: You need some help, sir?
1: I'm looking for a Mr. Mason.
0: All right, I'm Mason.
1: I'm Danny Clover, police.
0: The first name's Pete, Danny.
1: You got a couple of minutes?
0: Anytime for you, fellas. I need a couple of minutes to recuperate anyhow. Mrs. Smythe just had me on the floor.
1: Oh?
0: She comes in here with a French poodle, three on a leash. Maid and chauffeur trailing in back. Orders a dozen... Well, did you ever hear anybody say bagel with a broad A? She wants a dozen boggles. I don't understand her. Finally, she tells me what she wants is receptacles for a delicacy known as lox.
1: How did she say lox?
0: Lox, the chauffeur said. What can I do for you, Danny?
1: You were once engaged to a Regina Carroll, weren't you?
0: It was an experience. I'm not sorry for it.
1: Who broke the engagement?
0: You've got to ask that because it's important for the police to know, right, Danny? I broke it.
1: Why?
0: Why? That's a question I often ask myself. Sometimes my wife asks me. And I'll tell you what I answer.
1: Go ahead.
0: Regina was a girl just like the girl that married dear old Dad. Close to the wedding, I discovered this is not the type of girl I wanted. Personally, the girl that married my dear old Dad, my mom, nagged my father to an early grave. Mom and Regina, two peas from the same pod.
1: Go on.
0: I'll tell you about Regina. I figure she has a picture in her head of a husband in a smoking jacket with satin lapels and a curved pipe in a fireplace. I don't fit the requirements. Personally, I like polka better than cribbage.
1: Uh-huh. What else?
0: Well, Regina, how she dressed. Pretty, you understand. But she made her own fashions, which she never changed. Ribbons, dresses choked against the throat, and always a little too long. She slipped on the ice once, and I told her she had pretty legs. She slapped me. That's what about Regina Carroll, Danny? That enough?
1: Plenty. Thanks. Thanks a lot.

0: Gordon?
1: Danny Clover. I couldn't be more charmed if I tried.
0: A quiet evening in technical, huh, Gordon?
1: It was. Now the place screeches at me. Did you do that, Danny, just by walking in here?
0: You mix yourself bitter pills in those test tubes?
1: I don't have to. I have company. No offense.
0: The gun that killed David Blaine. Get it out. Go over it again.
1: I've already examined it thoroughly. My report was placed on your desk.
0: Get it out.
1: Well, I can recall it to you if memory fails you. .32 caliber, Smith & Wesson. Fired once.
0: Get it. Examine it.
1: All right. All right, Danny. See? I'm examining. It's still as it was when Blaine held it close to him.
0: The barrel. Put it on a slide. Hold it up to the light, whatever you have to do.
1: If you ask, Danny, I'll do better. Perhaps this will amuse you. The spectromicrograph enlarges 45 times. And there. Have a look, Danny?
0: You look.
1: All right, Danny. All right. Wow.
0: What?
1: These infinitesimal scratch marks on the barrel. Fascinating. And a new quirk. It didn't register on me before. I checked the rifling in the barrel against the slug, which we call standard operating procedure. I didn't think of looking at the outside of the barrel. Why should I, with a suicide? I guess I should have, huh?
0: And what would you have found out, Gordon?
1: That the man killed himself with a silencer on his weapon. Now, that's what I call taking quiet pleas a shade too far, huh, Danny?

0: Oh, Mr. Clover, I knew you'd come back. Knew there'd be more things you'd want to know about David. Did you come in?
1: Thanks.
0: You may sit down, that chair.
1: No, thanks. What makes you think I wanted to find out any more about David?
0: I assumed it. Suicide. Files to complete. I realize it's my duty to be cooperative.
1: Miss Carroll...
0: I can tell you so much about him. He was generous. He was a gentleman. Rare thing to find nowadays.
1: He was murdered.
0: You suggested that before, Mr. Clover. I didn't believe it then. I don't believe it now.
1: Murdered. He was dead minutes before we got to
0: him. That's stupid.
1: Listen to me, Miss Carroll.
0: Stupid, because I heard the shot. We all heard it. We all ran out into the hall.
1: Do you have a gun, Miss Carroll?
0: Yes, I have a gun. David gave it to me. Woman alone.
1: Did he show you how to fire it?
0: Of course he did. He loved guns. I interested myself in them. Shall I get the gun?
1: It isn't necessary for now. You don't have to get the silencer either.
0: What are you talking about?
1: The gun you shot David with, his own gun, was equipped with a silencer.
0: Mr. Clover, I don't understand you at all. I'm a lonely woman. And I admit it, I'm a helpless one. How could I have killed anyone? Someone I loved.
1: Nice view from this window, Miss Carroll. You could stand here, see Detective Mugovan and me coming, fire a blank cartridge from your gun, run out into the hall. Look up, and everyone thinks the shot came from the floor above, from David Blaine's apartment.
0: Mr. Clover.
1: Do you admit it, Miss Carroll?
0: No. No.
1: I want to show you something. Here. Look at it, Miss Carroll. A watch. Just like the one you're wearing.
0: I didn't kill him.
1: David Blaine broke his engagement to you, didn't he?
0: I didn't kill him.
1: The kind of woman you are, proper and proud. You gave him back the watch. But what to tell your friends? Tell them that someone else walked out on you the way three other men did? A proud woman like you? So you bought another watch, just like it. The one you're wearing.
0: Please, please.
1: Because I have the one you gave back to David. The watch you had that boy, that writer, Richard Fallon, steal from David's apartment. So the police wouldn't find it there and ask questions. You told him to get rid of the watch. He got drunk instead, got picked up.
0: Look. David jilted me. I didn't kill him.
1: You did. You couldn't live with the thought of another man's walking out on you, like the other three. That's why you bought the watch, so your friends would think you were still engaged.
0: Mr. Clover.
1: So your friends would think David died because of the money he lost. And Blanche Hemby, the reason why David walked out on you.
0: Filth.
1: The woman David loved.
0: Filth!
1: Beat her to death.
0: Beat her!
1: Let's go, Miss.
0: Like David, here is filth. Instead of me, her, a woman like that.
1: Miss Carroll.
0: It's not true what you said. Those men didn't turn me down. I turned them down. College boys. A grocer. Not good enough. It isn't true.

Broadway's deserted now. Maybe it's the heat. Maybe it's just that people get tired and want to go home because Broadway threw sand in their eyes. Maybe you found what you were looking for and couldn't stare it in the face because it's a street that'll give you anything you want, any way you want it. It's Broadway, the gaudiest, the most violent, the lonesomest mile in the world. Broadway, my beat.

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2: It's almost 10 in the morning. A few moments before the trial of State versus May Grant for the murder of Marcel Blanc is scheduled to resume. Prosecutor Frederick Apt is already gloating over his victory, already framing his modest yet triumphant victory statement for the press. Mr. Apt is pointedly ignoring the defense table right now, so Mr. Apt didn't notice a moment ago when the defendant registered sudden shock. Mr. Apt still pays no attention as, at the defense table, Della Street leans close to May and...
3: Close your mouth, May.
4: But...
5: And get over your bewilderment in a hurry. There isn't that much time.
4: But, Mr. Mason, when you tell me I'm going to have a baby...
3: No, you told us.
4: But, Della!
3: We've got to have a recess, May, and if they think you're going to have a baby...
4: But... Do we have to do it that way?
5: Yes.
4: But when they find out it isn't
5: May,
4: true...
5: May. A lot has been happening that you don't know about.
4: Yes.
5: This is only the first step.
4: Oh?
5: Della will explain it to you. There isn't time for me to do it. The court's about to convene.
4: But there's no other way, Mr. Mason.
5: Well, this is the best way, May.
4: Are you just going to
3: announce my...
5: Oh, no.
3: Oh, we aren't ever going to come right out and say it.
4: Well, then how...
5: Stop asking questions and Della will tell you how.
6: All right.
3: Scared.
5: Why, naturally she's scared. At a time like this, it's only natural, Della.
3: Stand up. May, here, let me have your arm.
4: I'm all right.
3: Oh, no, you're not. And don't you forget it.
4: Oh, all right. Help me, please, Della.
5: Now, you have the idea. Now, about those baby clothes you were sewing for Dory.
4: Yes?
5: Get them out. Start sewing.
4: Doll clothes?
3: The baby clothes.
4: Oh.
7: All right, Mr. Epp.
8: Just a moment, Your Honor.
4: Look at me. My hands are shaking.
3: Don't be so frightened, May.
4: It isn't just that I'm scared for me.
5: Hmm?
4: It's the chance you're taking, Mr. Mason.
5: May, look, I'm the defense lawyer. If I have to stick my neck out to defend you, I'll take care of myself.
3: Here's the needle, May. I threaded it for you. Take it under the table.
5: Della.
3: Yes, Chief.
8: I'm ready now, Your Honor.
5: You watch for the high sign.
3: Right, I will.
8: I recall Miss Catherine DiCarlo to the witness stand.
5: I'm going to listen to Mr. Apt and his witness now. Try to look upset, May.
4: If I were any more upset, I'd tear this baby doll jacket.
3: Baby jacket.
4: That's what I meant. Baby jacket. Baby jacket.
7: Are you perfectly comfortable, Mr. Carlo?
9: Yes, Mr. Apt.
7: Your cough is better?
9: Yes, sir.
7: Good. Your Honor.
8: Yes?
7: Before Mr. Carlo starts her testimony, I'd like to recall something to the jury.
8: Well, make it brief.
7: Yes, sir, I will. Ladies and gentlemen, our purpose here is to expose the truth. That is our duty. The truth must be exposed so that a killer can be punished. And we find the truth by an examination of physical evidence. And in this case, by the even more important testimonial evidence. Evidence of true facts given us by witnesses who can give us those facts. Now, one witness, Miss DiCarlo, wife of the deceased, tried to give you certain most important facts. But when Miss DiCarlo tried to tell the truth, the defense, desperate, cast suspicion upon her. Now, we have proved beyond a shadow of a doubt that those charges were false. The defense stipulated that Miss DiCarlo's testimony was to be given full weight if she was cleared of suspicion. And she was so cleared. Valeria Gadrates located Miss DiCarlo 4 miles 4 miles from the scene at the moment of the murder. Therefore, her testimony is to be given full weight. And now we will learn the truth. Mr. Carlo.
9: Yes, sir.
7: It has been established that the defendant had certain reasons for killing your husband.
6: Objection, Your Honor. Those motives were never established, in fact.
10: Objection sustained.
7: Then let us say there was a strong possibility of such motives. The defendant feared she would not share in her daughter's estate, and she feared she'd lose the man she loved, your husband.
9: Yes, sir.
7: But those were long-standing, constant motives. Something must have happened to bring matters to a head, make the need for murder acute.
9: Something did happen.
7: You may tell us, Mr. Carl.
9: It happened the day my husband was killed.
7: Oh.
9: Marcel, my husband and I have been getting more worried all the time.
7: Worried?
9: About the way Mrs. Grant, the defendant, was acting. The morning he was killed, he told me he was going to send her away.
7: Now, just a moment. Why had you tolerated her presence at all?
9: Because of my daughter. Mrs. Grant had wormed her way into Dari's affections. It's very easy to fool a kid.
6: Objection, Your Honor.
10: Sustained. Strike that part of her answer after the word affection.
7: And something happened later that day?
9: Yes, sir. My husband had an appointment with the juvenile bureau. He wanted to adopt Dari. So he had to go out. He didn't want to leave me alone with her, but...
7: Well, they made some arrangements for your protection?
9: Well, there was a little gun. The same gun he was killed with. In the desk drawer. And he said if she caused trouble, I could protect myself.
7: So he went out?
9: Yes. I wasn't really scared. Not then. We didn't understand how dangerous she was. And after my husband left, I heard a noise at the back bedroom door, and Mrs. Grant came into the room.
7: She just walked in?
9: Yes. I noticed she looked queer, but I didn't say anything to her.
7: But did she speak?
9: Not then. But I watched her. She marched straight across that room to the desk where Marcel put his gun.
7: But did he usually keep the gun there?
9: Oh, no, sir. He had just put it in the drawer.
7: Well, Mrs. Grant was not in the room when he placed it there?
9: No, sir.
7: Well, then she must have listened through the door.
6: Objection! Answer calls for assumption on the part of witness.
10: Sustained.
7: Then, let me ask you this, Mr. Carlo. Would it have been possible for Mrs. Grant to eavesdrop at the door?
9: Oh, yes. The doors were thin, and anyhow, we talked in normal voices. We thought she was up on the roof playing with Dar.
7: I see. So, what happened?
9: Well, she walked over to the desk, and when she got there, she turned and looked at me.
7: And you were across the room?
9: Yes, sir. And then she slid open that drawer and looked inside. And then she looked back at me, and she smiled at me, a terrible smile.
7: Oh?
9: I didn't say anything. By then, I was so scared, really scared. She didn't say anything either. She just grinned at me. And then she reached in the drawer and picked up the gun. I was too far away from her to stop.
7: Well, did she point the gun at you?
9: Not at first. She just looked at me, still smiling, that awful smile, and then kind of dangling the gun in her hand like she was thinking. And then she spoke.
7: And what did she say?
9: She said, "Wouldn't it be a shame, Kitty?"
7: What? Those were her words?
9: Oh, I'll never forget them. Never. "Wouldn't it be a shame," she said. And I said, "What?" And she said, "Wouldn't it be too bad if you came over to look at this pretty little gun and you dropped it and it fired and it killed you?"
7: What? She said that?
9: And she kept on talking. "Wouldn't it be too bad?" And by then she wasn't smiling. She looked crazy. And I said, "Put down that gun." But she said, "If that happened, Kitty, if you were killed by accident, Marcel would grieve for you. But he'd turn to someone else. Someone who really loves him. Someone who really deserves it."
7: Well, go on, go on.
9: Then she said, "Come over here by the desk, Kitty. Come stand behind the desk, Kitty." And she was staring at me. Oh, her eyes, they were terrible. "Come on, come on, Kitty, or I'll let you have it and drag you over here." Well, but then I guess my husband saved my life.
7: Well, he came back?
9: Yes, he'd forgotten something and came back. He could hear our voices, so he sneaked up behind her and grabbed the gun.
7: Ah.
9: And that was when he told her she'd have to go. Well, she made all kinds of excuses. She said she was only kidding, you know.
7: Yeah, was she jesting?
9: I read death in her eyes, Mr. Apt. Marcel said she could stay until Dari went to sleep.
11: He kept the gun, of course.
9: Oh, sure. He put it in his shoulder holster.
11: Yeah. But Mrs. Grant saw him put it there?
3: This is it, Gary?
5: Yes. May knows what to do.
3: Oh, absolutely.
5: But let her go as soon as I get back to the witness stand.
3: Right.
11: Now, as to what happened that night...
9: Well, I knew it wasn't going to be anything pretty. She'd do anything to get what she wanted, say anything
11: now,
9: to try...
11: Now, just a minute, Mr. Carlo.
9: Oh,
11: I don't...
9: Oh! Oh!
3: May!
11: Hey, what's wrong? What's happening at the defense table? Miss Street.
9: Oh, Judge Selby.
11: Yes, Miss Street?
9: The most terrible thing. Or at any rate, I think it's terrible, or maybe it isn't. Mr. Mason, would you come and help me with Mrs. Grant? Besides this, well, I do think there's something that the court should know.
2: Well, Kitty DiCarlo's lying testimony has forced Perry Mason into a daring and desperate plan of action that will mean much-needed delay if successful, but certain conviction for his client, as well as possible disbarment and ruin for himself if a single step fails. 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
13: Sam Spade, Detective Agency.
14: Me, sweetheart. Any calls, messages, alarms, or excursions?
13: Just one, Sam.
14: Which?
13: Well, I suppose you might call it an excursion, Sam.
14: Hmm?
13: He left some literature.
14: Travel agent, eh? Well, a little trip somewhere might be nice. I feel as if I could sleep forever.
13: Oh, Sam!
14: Well, I'm not gone yet.
13: Oh, Sam, you mustn't talk like that. I've been sitting here reading this booklet, and it says it's later than we think.
14: It can't be. My watch says 3 minutes of 9.
13: Now, there, you see, it is later than we think. I was slow, too, till I said it by the radio.
14: Well, pick it up and set it in your favorite chair. I'll be right down to dictate my report on the overjoyed caper, or Nephi's Folly, or Who Put the Corpse in the Murphy Bed?
13: What?
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0: Oh, Sam, you poor darling.
1: Don't say that word again, Effie.
0: I didn't mean in a financial sense, you darling.
1: There you go again.
0: I meant we poor mortals, as it must to all men, Sam.
1: Mm.
0: We're all clay-footed, after all, merely leaving footprints in the sands of time.
1: You need a vacation, Eff. Maybe you better take that excursion.
0: Oh, no.
1: Now, don't act like that. I'll hardly miss you.
0: Oh, Sam.
1: Now, come on, come on. Let's see those travel folders. Where are they?
0: Oh.
1: Here we are. Plan now for that long, long journey. Our carefree layaway plan relieves the burdens of those left behind. Well, nice of them to think of me. Luxurious accommodations. Funny-looking stateroom. Why does that bunk have a lid on it? Let's see if I'll explain this somewhere. Our special nylon-tufted couch-type model with chrome-plated magnesium handles and lightweight alloy liner has been called by many satisfied customers the pallbearer's friend. Well, of all the... Well, I... Who brought this into my office?
0: His name is Converse Etheridge.
1: What?
0: He's with the Dardanelle at Mortuary.
1: Don't mention his name in my presence. That man has no live friend.
0: Now, Sam, don't be too rash on him. After all, it's his living.
1: He is a worm in the apple of contentment, a roadblock in the highway of life, a meter in the taxicab of happiness.
0: Are you ready, Sam?
1: No!
0: I already have the date, Sam. To whom is this addressed to?
1: Hmm? Oh, to Mrs. Joy Overjoyed. No, you better meet that George Overjoyed, Mrs.
0: I make up your mind, sir.
1: I said Mrs.
0: Yes, but is it Joy Overboy? I mean, Joy Over George? Or is it,
1: It is Judge Overboy.
0: Now, wait a minute. Just let me get this straight, Sam. I have Judge George.
1: Mrs.
0: Oh. Well, to avoid any further confusion, Sam, wouldn't it be just as clear to address it as Mrs. O.G. Judge?
1: The name is not Judge, F. It's Overgorge. George.
0: Now, wait a minute, Sam. Now, wait a minute. Just let's be very, very quiet for just a minute.
1: Now, look here. I won't have you putting the blame on...
0: Shh, now, wait a minute.
1: All right. Mrs. George Over George.
0: Hyphen.
1: That'll make you happier.
0: Thank you, Sam.
1: From,
0: Yes, Sam. License number 137596.
1: That you can get. Subject, your jewelry. Dear Mrs. Overture. Overture. Enclosed, you will find my statement for services rendered, which you will no doubt be as surprised to receive as I am to be sending it. It started, as such things often do, with that curse of civilization, that broken spring and the couch of privacy, the telephone. Yes?
2: Miss Spade?
1: Speaking?
2: This is Mrs. George Overjord.
1: Hmm?
2: That's O-V-E-R-J-O-R-D.
1: I have it.
2: I'm staying at the Hotel Belvedere, Mrs. Spade. Mr. Stover, the house detective, was good enough to recommend you.
1: Oh, then he's good for something.
2: I beg your pardon?
1: A good friend of mine, Mr. Stover. And what was it you had in mind, Mrs. Overjord?
2: George. But you're wrong. That's my first name.
1: I beg your pardon?
2: George.
1: Oh, I got it wrong. When you spell it out, I thought...
2: I think you better come over here right away, Mrs. Spade. I have a rather serious problem to place before you.
1: Mm-hmm.
2: These little details can wait.
1: Of course.
2: And come right up. I'm in room 315.
1: A mysterious woman with strange sounding name. Blow the man down. 315. 315. It's better. Knock.
3: Who's there?
1: Mr. Spade.
3: Just a moment. Come in.
1: Oh, pardon me.
3: Come on in, Mr. Spade.
1: Whatever you say.
3: Sit over here, won't you, please?
1: Oh, yeah, sure. I'll just bring this...
3: Oh, don't bother with the chair. I'll make room here.
1: Oh. Thanks.
3: Here. Now. Isn't that nice?
1: Yeah. Mm-hmm.
3: Oh, don't worry about George. He's on a Grey Line tour and won't be back for hours.
1: George?
3: Yes, poor dear. He's my husband.
1: Oh, well, Mrs. Overjoy.
3: You're sweet. Call me George. I feel that since you're a detective, you'll know my secret sooner or later. So, why hide anything?
1: Well, what are these, feathers? Tickle.
3: Sourdough.
1: Now,
3: listen, Sam. To begin with, my husband must never know.
1: Yeah, well, Oh, all right, then, yeah.
3: About the jewels.
1: Oh.
3: You see, he gave me the money for a floater policy on the necklace, and I was naughty.
1: You were.
3: I sank it in a wild mood. Sam, are you listening?
1: Yeah. You sank somebody's mink. Tell me, what did you want to do with me like that?
3: No, Sam. I sank the floater. So now it isn't insured, and it's gone.
1: Ran away, huh?
3: Not the mink, Sam. The necklace. What shall I do?
1: Yeah.
3: It's worth $30,000.
1: Please. But what about your husband?
3: He'll be awfully angry. He's an absolute bog on insurance. And he'd be very upset if he knew I was not fully covered.
1: What time did you say that Gray Line bus gets back?
3: Sam, we just can't while away precious hours. We've got to find that necklace.
1: Mm-hmm.
3: My husband... Oh, darling, you're not comfy.
1: Mm-hmm.
3: My husband...
1: Mm-hmm. Who? What?
3: But, darling, George Overjoyed is the richest man in the state of Wisconsin. He'd be very hard to replace.
1: Mm, you're absolutely right. Husbands should be kept in that place.
3: Sam, if you don't take more interest in this problem, I just have to get another detective.
1: Huh? Oh, no. Hey, don't do that.
3: Now, what? What are you looking for?
1: The telephone. I want to check those Gray Line bus schedules. Around 5 in the p.m., after we phoned room service with some sandwiches and a pitcher of martinis, I got my assignment. It seemed that the hotel thief who had made off with the necklace had been surprised red-handed and had dropped the rest of the swag, valued at around $100,000, while making his getaway. My problem was to recover the necklace before, quote, George, unquote, tried to put in a claim on it and found out it hadn't been insured. I agreed that it might be smart to put the rest of the jewels in the hotel safe under my name. This I did. About then, somebody breathed down my neck and said,
4: "Hello, darling. Hello, hello, hello."
1: I froze. A second ticked by before I even had courage to turn around and face it. It couldn't be, but it was, Feffi Valeriu Eminescu, a con merchant so slick that he finally swindled most of his competitors out of business and even succeeded in selling himself in the oldest con game of them all, the Spanish prisoner game. The last time I had locked horns with him, yellow diamonds were turning white faster than the hair of the policeman he was suing for false arrest. Feffi's hair was still very black and very oily, and the big smile he wore was very white and very oily.
4: Sam, darling, do not look so shameful. I am angry on you.
1: You're not angry on me.
4: You can fool with part of the people some other time, but you can't fool Feffi for long.
1: Mm.
4: You did a trick on me to lure me out from San Francisco.
1: Mm.
4: A gold mine, you promised me. A gold brick mine.
1: Mm.
4: But you see, I am humorous.
1: No, sir,
4: I don't hate you. In fact, I am contrary.
1: You are.
4: And just to prove that I have no harbor of hard foolings with you,
1: listen,
4: what do you think of this one?
1: Never mind.
4: We buy a printing press. And what are we pressing?
1: Your luck.
4: No. Tickets, vouchers, and the Romanian National Lottery.
1: Vouchers.
4: With the iron curtain, darling, who could see through it?
1: Feffi, darling, where are you staying temporarily?
4: I am a guest on this hotel.
1: I'm sure of that. May I inquire which room the management is losing money on this time?
4: I think I changed. The neighbors have got noise.
1: 317.
4: Also the plumbing.
1: 313.
4: Stop beating around these bushes. What have you caught me doing?
1: Come on, let's have a look at your room. On the way upstairs to his room, Feffi gave me a rundown on the noises in the room adjoining his, 315. On one occasion, according to his story, he'd heard a woman scream, but the rest of it was all in Norwegian. According to him, Overjoyed was a Norwegian name. But all the same, it sounded fishy, and I don't mean loopfish. When I gave him a rundown on the missing Overjoyed necklace, he threw up his hands in anguish and said,
4: "Oh, Sam, darling, I think we'd better have a couple of drinks and talk over this."
1: Sit down, Feffi.
4: Aren't we thirsty?
1: No. Look, Feffi. How did those jimmy marks get on that connecting door?
4: Jimmy, now I see it. Not only do those Norwegians have noses, they have bad habits. And this is a crime from you.
1: Feffi, why would the Overjoyed break into their own room from this side of the connecting door?
4: Don't interrupt me. I am thinking.
1: Where does that door lead?
4: To the bed.
1: A bedroom?
4: Don't speak on it. Don't go near it.
1: What's in there?
4: A monarchy.
1: Let's have a look.
4: Sam, darling, I don't want you to get hurt.
1: Feffi, are you threatening me?
4: Worse. I am warning you.
1: That makes it easier.
4: Stand down and go. Remember Pandora.
1: Oh, be quiet. And that, Mrs. Overjaw, is when if I had to live over, I wouldn't have taken the case for all the fish in Norway. The Murphy bed that flew out at me as I opened the door was occupied. The occupant was wearing a dark blue suit, a conservative tie, a small white chrysanthemum in his lapel, and a peaceful expression on his face. He had a very healthy color for a dead man.
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1: As I stood there looking at that well-dressed corpse on the Murphy bed, I asked myself some leading questions. Who was he, for a start? Had my client's husband returned from his gray line bus tour and stumbled into the wrong room? And then what was really my client's problem? To recover an uninsured necklace or get rid of an insured husband? And what was the function of Feffy? Was he an accomplice, a goat, or a body snatcher? At that moment, he was in no condition to tell me because he had fainted dead away. When I had revived him...
4: Where are I?
1: In a bad spot, Feffy. Now stop clowning and try to make sense.
4: Make sense? Why not? You never saw a man so sensitive. But frankly, I am discouraged. Help me open.
1: Now look, Feffy.
4: I am looking. You realize what means that joker who's finally resting on my morphine? I will be deported to Bucharest.
1: You should be so lucky.
4: Lucky? A Romanian in Romania? At the mercies of thieves, gypsies, and Hungarians?
1: Okay, Feffy, you don't want to go home. I do. The ticket for both of us is my client's missing necklace. Did you swipe it?
4: Necklace? Who necklace? Darling, talk about him and I listen.
1: Don't worry about that stiff. He'll keep.
4: What about I? He is comfortable. But where will I sleep?
1: In another city, if you're smart. Now, don't bother to check out. Just drop your bags out the window, hang the Do Not Disturb sign on the door, and dissolve. That should give you about a 24-hour head start.
4: But that would be dishonest.
1: I know. But it's a sacrifice you have to make.
4: Okay. Here. Take the necklace.
1: That's better. And you better take my advice, Feffy. Start packing. Like I told you, that corpse is in good shape, but you're not. There was nobody home in room 315, so I glass-keyed my way in and had a look around. I turned up only items that were worth anything. A pair of passports issued respectively to one George Overjord and one Joy Overjord. Also, item and insurance policy with inventory attached on the Overjord jewels. What made that interesting was the fact that the necklace, which my client had told me was uninsured, was there in the inventory. After that, I wasn't at all surprised at what I found in the closet.
6: Okay.
1: Take it easy. I'll get you loose just as quick as I can. Here, I'll get these gags out first.
6: Joy, are you all right?
1: Yeah, George. There you are. Here, let me help you up.
6: Oh, my back. 4 hours in that place. Those villains.
1: Who did this to you?
7: You don't know. The yumps and us men, we are coming home backward.
1: What?
8: Joy! Look at the time. Our boat sails in an hour. If we don't hurry, we will miss it.
7: Yeah, I can catch. You go now, young man. Thank you.
8: Yeah, goodbye.
1: Well, just a minute. I want to get a few things straight. You are Mr. and Mrs. Overjaw?
8: Yeah. But we don't worry. Insurance will take care of all.
7: Goodbye.
1: I'm sorry if I'm annoying you, but I'm just not quite ready to leave. Now, if what you had in mind was picking up a little ready cash from the insurance company, I'm afraid I've bollocks up your caper.
8: Bollocks?
7: Again?
1: In other words, I'm a detective, and I have your jewels.
7: Yeah, you here?
8: Yeah, that is good. Just leave them on the table.
7: Yeah, good.
1: Well, it's not quite as good as all that. Before I can hand them over to you, I've got to clear a few things up between you and my client and another guy with a dead man in his room.
7: We don't know any dead man. Not in California.
8: We are from old country, Wisconsin.
1: Oh, well, that's different.
8: Is that everything yours?
7: Yeah, yours. Call the bell,
1: boys. Don't be in such a hurry.
8: Well, why not? The ship don't weigh.
1: Now, look, this will only take a few seconds. I'll have to make a report on this, you see. So I have to know exactly how it happened. Now, you say you just come into that room. Now, you must have been standing about here, Mr. Overjaw?
8: Not so close to the closet.
1: Well, that's near enough. Now, you just stay where you are. Will you step over this way, Mrs. Overjaw?
7: Yeah. Hurry, please.
1: Just a little to the left.
8: There.
1: Shut up, I'll punch you in the ass with a bad dialect. I thought that would do it. Good. And now to meet the troll.
9: Just a moment. Oh, it's you, Sam.
1: Mm-hmm.
9: I thought I heard voices next door. I was afraid to go barging in. Where have you been, darling? A most wonderful thing has happened.
1: Mm-hmm.
9: My husband left me. He never came back from that gray line tour.
1: That might be because he never went.
9: Oh, sit down, darling. There's something I must tell you.
1: Yeah, but you sit there and I'll sit here.
9: Darling, you changed. It makes it so difficult, this gulf between us.
1: Joy, if I may call you Joy, we must face it. We live in different worlds. It can never be. Cigarette?
9: I understand. But there's no reason we can't meet occasionally and remain good friends.
1: Sure, I'll come to see you on visiting day.
9: Sam, I'm afraid you're making a terrible mistake.
1: Well, I made that when I took you at face value. Your name may be Joy, sweetheart, but you are not Overjoy. Who are you?
9: Darling, does it matter? But I rather like Joy. I think I'll keep it.
1: Yeah, okay, suit yourself. How does Feffy fit into this caper?
9: Sam, darling, it's terrible the way that man deceived me.
1: Mm.
9: I should have known he wasn't a Norwegian.
1: Well, don't feel too bad about that. He thinks he's Romanian.
9: He told me his name was Overjoy, and that it would be all right for me to stay here. Because his parents were in the adjoining room.
1: Now, let's get this straight. Feffy checked into room 313. The Overjaws were here. I take it you were in 317, all with connecting doors. Sort of a fences movement, shall we say.
9: Well, I thought it rather strange that I never met them. Especially after Feffy brought me the jewels and said they were a present from his mother for my trousseau.
1: Oh, no. Wait. Before you go any further, Angel, how are you going to get out of that corner without getting paint on your little feet?
9: Well, he finally told me everything.
1: Mm.
9: And that I was as deep in it as he was. That's why I called you.
1: Why?
9: I was panic stricken. I had to get out from under.
1: And, baby, look at you now.
9: Well, Sam, you will have to admit that I could have done worse. Unless I misjudged you. We do have a jewel.
1: Yeah, that part of it's all right. But what about that corpse?
9: Oh, that was in case Steffi got rid of that necklace before he was caught with it. The police would have something else to hold him on so you and I could get out of the country with the jewel.
1: Uh-huh. How'd you get him up here? Piggyback?
9: A bellboy helped me. I told him it was my husband that he was stiff.
1: Yeah, how stiff can you get?
9: You don't believe me?
1: Nope.
9: Oh, I love you.
1: Stop that.
9: All right. Go ahead. Talk to me. Why don't you hit me with your fist? You're a big, strong man. I'm only a woman. What have you got to lose?
1: Look, all I want to know is who put that corpse in the Murphy bag.
9: How dare you? How dare you make love to me and then insult me and push me around like an old shoe?
1: Oh, I did not.
9: I don't have to put up with it. And I'm not going to. I'm going back to Fessy. He's a crook, but he loves me. I wish
10: I am not.
9: No! I can't breathe!
10: Darling! Darling, what are they doing with you? You deduce this poor girl to her condition?
1: I guess so. I don't know how.
10: Oh, come, darling. We are no longer friends. Our relations are short of nil and one. But you, my love, I forgive you. Come away with me. We will start life anew with a better scheme.
9: But, Percy, dear, aren't you forgetting something?
10: The jewel? Chris, that old man and that old woman lied to us. They are not overjoyed. They are crooks and robbers.
9: Percy, no.
1: I think he's right.
9: But how did you...
1: I found him in there and untied them. Instead of phoning the police, they started packing.
10: So you see, darling, we couldn't take the jewels anywhere.
9: But why not?
10: The M&S to motto inscribed on our family crest. Honor among thieves, except for gypsies and Hungarians.
9: But, Fessy, dear, I tried to steal them from you.
10: That was another horse call, my darling. Between you and I is a technical difference. This is known as a double cross. That is expected from a woman. But from you, Sam, darling, I am aghast. I am appalling. You have behaved without charm. I don't hate you, but it is all I can do to forgive you. Come, my lord.
1: Now, wait a minute.
10: For what? You have the jewels. You can prove nothing.
1: They're still at court.
10: Sam, darling, come, I show you.
1: I didn't. All I saw was a well-made Murphy bed. The well-dressed corpse was gone. When I turned around, so were Feffy and Joy. Period. End of report. Next week, Sweetie's dialect.
9: But Sam.
1: Yes, Eddie.
9: Oh, I hardly know where to start.
1: Oh, P.S. I have turned you jewels over to the robbery detail of the San Francisco police, together with Sven and Martha Largesson, who was still in the closet when the police arrived.
9: But, Sam, don't you...
1: Oh, yes. Add this. The Largessons told the cops here that they had worked as household servants in your home in Wisconsin and had hit on their bright idea of making off with your jewels while you were away on a month-long canoe trip through the Chain Lakes, which gave them ample time to make their getaway. They switched passport pictures and used your name to justify their possession of the jewels in case they were questioned. That, plus the insurance policy complete with inventory, was good enough to fool even the nefarious Effie.
9: But, Sam...
1: One question, Effie. No more. But if it's about that corpse, save your breath.
9: Well...
1: Go type that up, Angel. I'm still working on it.
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9: Did you get any case?
1: Well, there's a couple of fingers left in there. Will you join me?
9: Oh, thank you. No, I meant a different kind of stiff.
1: Oh, the one of the Murphy bed. Well, I'm expecting a break on that any day now.
9: Well, you have a walk-out bed in your apartment, Sam. A similar proximity will inspire you to greater mental thought.
1: Please, I won't sleep a wink.
9: That's just what Mr. Etheridge said. But I told him you were busy on this big jewel robbery.
1: What was his problem?
9: The man from Mantua, you know.
1: That vulture. He is a razor blade in the parachute pack of optimism. He is a sandbar in the river Styx.
9: As I said, Sam, it's his living. But I promised to give you the message. It seems he wants to find this woman. Now, she did a very strange thing.
1: Yeah.
9: I mean, she came into the Dardanella mortuary and said her name was O'Rourke. And her husband was there, and then his parents had arrived from Ireland right when he dropped dead. And the Irish relatives were mad because she sent him out for embalming before they got out of wake. And she wanted to know if Mr. Etheridge could sneak him into the hotel before they found out.
1: Why didn't you tell me this before?
9: Well, Sam, I didn't want to clutter up your mind when you were busy on a big jewel caper. And besides, he learned that she was a practical joker and got his body... Sam.
1: Yes, Ed.
9: Sam, could it... The one in the Murphy bed, I mean... Is it the short arm of coincidence, Sam?
1: Yeah, probably is. You know, everything that happens in hotels doesn't get in the papers. Hardly a day goes by that some joker doesn't plant an embalmed body in a Murphy bed. If it isn't that, it's frogs or salamanders. Sometimes it used to be crackers when...

0: spy that some joker doesn't plant an embalmed body in a Murphy bed. If it isn't that, it's frogs or salamanders. Or sometimes it used to be crackers when so many of them were on the American plan, you know.
1: Crackers? Oh, really? Good night, Sam.
0: Good night, sweetheart.

Adventures of Sam Spade, Dashiell Hammett's famous private detective, are produced and directed by William Spear. Sam Spade is played by Howard Duff. Lorene Tuttle is Effie. 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Again and again, the choice of men and women and children, too. This is Dick Joy reminding you to get well.

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0: presenting Orson Welles as The Third Man. The Lives of Harry Lime. The fabulous stories of the immortal character, originally created in the motion picture The Third Man, with zither music by Anton Karas.
1: One late afternoon a couple of years ago, a plane was sighted about 70 miles out of the Orly Airport in Paris. It was a private plane, medium size, and nobody was in it. Nobody at all. The plane, keeping its course steadily toward Paris, was flying itself. Why was it empty? Who had been flying it? And why and in what circumstances had they left it? Thereby hangs a tale.

Wonderful answer. More wonderful than you guess. I'll see you soon, Mr.

0: And sure enough, just as the great Mr. Arkadin had willed it, there I was on that famous plane of his. And promptly after dinner, there I was at the Hotel de Cap, which is in Antibes, which is in the south of France. Wonderful. And so is money.
1: You're waiting to see my father.
0: Was your father Gregory Arcadi?
1: Yes.
0: Well, that's who I'm waiting for.
1: Mr. Lyme, I am completely in my father's confidence. We are extremely close. What about you? What is your business?
0: Oh, I dabble, Miss Arcadi. I dabble in a variety of sordid things.
1: I see. Hmm. If you sit down, I'll tell my father your business.
0: I sat down like a good little boy on the edge of the chair. I lit a cigarette and crossed my legs and tried not to look impressed about the fact that I was going to meet Gregory Arcadi. There wasn't any use in even fooling myself.
1: There you are, Father.
2: Go in and introduce our guest, Raina. You are Mr. Lyme, aren't you?
0: Yes, that's right.
2: I've heard many things about you, Mr. Lyme.
0: I've heard many things about you, Mr. Arcadi.
2: What exactly have you heard about me? Go on, I have my reasons for asking.
0: Well, everybody knows you're one of the richest men in Europe, Mr. Arcadin. You're supposed to have big interests all the way from Denmark to Belgium to Congo, but you... Well, for one thing, you've never been photographed.
2: I do not like to be photographed, Mr. Lyme.
0: Well, that's okay with me, Mr. Arcadin.
2: I think you're starting to make fun of me.
0: No, I'm waiting for you to start making some sense, Mr. Arcadin.
2: You are a crook, Mr. Lyme. But I see you are a tough crook, not a little sneak thief. Tell me, ever hear of something called an intelligence check?
0: Intelligence check, yes, I think. But doesn't that mean some sort of check by an intelligence service in the army or something on a man's past?
2: Some sort of. No, it's not some sort of check. It is, as you would say, the full treatment. Well,
0: yeah.
2: We are very thorough, army people from the intelligence service. They turn up the carpet. They look under the wall.
0: Which army is this, Mr. Arcadi? Oh, I wouldn't know.
2: It's an allied operation. The U.S. Army and the whole company. I understand, Mr. Lyme, that all bids are examined not only on their own merits, but also on the merits of a man's record in the past. This is their famous intelligence check.
0: Okay. Now you're beginning to make a little sense. You want the contract for building these bases. You're afraid of an investigation. So you want to hire me to help you cover up a few items that might not show up so nicely on your private file.
2: Are you telling me or asking me, Mr. Lyme?
0: I'm guessing.
2: Well, guess again.
0: No, let's play something else. How about Pachisi or Lotto?
2: I am not playing games, Lyme. I am hiring you for a double work.
0: A minute ago, Arcadin, you called me a crook. It's a sense you've got a touch of larceny on the brain, or you wouldn't have called me in. What's the offer?
2: $10,000.
0: Tax free, you?
2: You can have it in gold. Liechtenstein.
0: Well, that's a nice offer. Is you want killed before I give you my final reply.
2: You are to kill nobody. You are to cover up nothing.
0: That's
2: you are
0: good.
2: To perform no illegal acts whatever. No, Mr. Lyme. I am not hiring your so easily adjustable conscience. I am buying you a knowledge of the continental underworld.
0: Oh.
2: That is all. I want you to make an investigation and prepare me a report.
1: What do you want to know?
3: You to investigate.
0: Well, okay, Mr. Cotton, but just what is it you're afraid to find out?
3: I swear, Mr. Lyme, I wish I knew.
0: Well, there must be something you would be so worried, and I guess you figure if I can't smoke it out, the FBI isn't likely to either, but still, I...
3: Let me tell you a poetic little story.
0: Okay, old man, if you insist.
3: It is the winter of 27.
0: No, really.
3: I am a young man, and the city is miserable. I have only the suit I was wearing and a wallet with 200,000 francs. That money, that's my present great fortune.
0: Yes, well...
3: The stages, Mr. Lyme, the stages by which I erected myself into the position of one of the richest men in the world may be traced. They call me a man of mystery in the newspapers, but really all of that story can be pieced together. Check.
0: Yes, I'm sure of it, sir.
3: The line. What happened before the winter?
0: What's it?
3: Where did I come from in my bodysuit? I finally. That's my real secret, Mr. Lyme. I don't know who I am.
0: So that was my assignment. Tell Mr. Arcadin who he was. Yes, old Doc Harry Lyme, was supposed to cure a slight case of amnesia, which had only been pestering the patient for the last 20 years. By the way, I could see that this little paper was going to be any kind of a cinch. Well, there was plenty of cash, you know, unlimited traveling expenses and all that. But as far as a cue or a clue to the facts about his own distant, mysterious past, Gregory Arcadin was just about as helpful and as chatty as a clam. Now, look, Mr. Arcadin.
3: Arcadin.
0: Okay, Arcadin. Pronounce your name out of it. Hey, how do you know it's Arcadin?
3: I know my own name.
0: Who says so?
3: I say so.
0: And who are you?
3: That I am paying you to find out, Mr. Arcadin.
0: Exactly. So what makes you so sure about your name? Maybe it's really the name of a town. A candy bar you happen to be eating. Maybe it's the name of the man you murdered.
3: Mr.
0: Arcadin, I don't know how. The best way to begin finding out...
3: How's that?
0: Isn't it obvious, old man? By assuming the worst.
4: Mr. Gregory Arcadin, demande Mr. Jaime. Mr. Harry Jaime, à Zurich.
0: Yes?
5: Well, Mr. Jaime, what have you found out?
0: Hello, Arcadin. How did you find out I was in Zurich?
5: I have an office in Zurich. Well?
0: Well, what?
5: You heard me. What have you found out? Who was I? Where did I come from? What,
0: You came from Warsaw.
5: That?
0: Warsaw.
5: That?
0: Well, I said you came from Warsaw. That's 27. I'm not sure where you came from originally, but your tailor thinks
5: what?
0: That,
5: what?
0: Your tailor, the one who made your clothes when you first came to Zurich.
5: He is dead.
0: The one who owned the shop, not the cutter. You probably never noticed him. He remembers you. But he remembers the label in the first coat you were wearing.
5: What label? What did it say?
0: Well, he doesn't know. All he remembers is that the coat was made in Warsaw. The coat was made in... No, it's not much, but something.
5: Well, what are you going to do now? You can't get it.
0: No, but an awful lot of Poles left home since 27.
5: You mean refugees?
0: That's right.
5: But they went everywhere, all over the place.
0: That's right.
5: Well, where are you going now?
0: Well, I'm going to look up a few Poles.
5: But where?
0: That's where you said, Mr. Arcadin.

0: And now Orson Welles, as Harry Lime, the Third Man, continues in today's story, Man of Mystery.
1: And now here I am in Paris, in Maxine. I'll spare you all the sordid details. What matters now is that my dinner companion is a vendeuse at a couturier's, which means her profession is helping Jacques sell all those dresses of his. She is Polish. This dinner companion of mine, a refugee. And this is partly because I am closing in on that section of the population, and she is also a very classy dish indeed. That section I'm closing in on. The name is Baroness Nagel. And by this time, we're leading across the empty coffee cups, making eyes at each other.
2: I'm enjoying myself, you know. I didn't think I would.
1: Go ahead. Join yourself where you want to. I'm on an expense account. Do you mind if I ask you a rather personal question?
2: No, I don't think so.
1: I'd like you to tell me something about the criminal underworld of Warsaw.
2: For a couple of years, Mr. Lyme, and only because my family needed the money very much.
1: Yes,
2: I was attached to the Warsaw
1: police.
2: I think I was helpful. Well, the truth is, I was only used on one case. There's a sort of wooden duck.
1: Hmm?
2: How do you call it? A decoy. There were several of us all working to break up a gang of a certain criminal called Sophie.
1: Sophie,
2: It was all frightfully sordid.
1: Yes,
2: one isn't a brute, but still one was glad actually to be useful in breaking it up. It was a pity the leader was never caught.
1: So the leader, Sophie, never got away. What was her full name?
2: Sophie. Does it really matter?
1: Well, it might, yes, quite a lot.
2: She's been married to...
1: Well, do you know the man's name?
2: I will look it up for you. Apparently, she's very respectable now and has nothing to fear.
1: Well, I thought they were very strict about people with criminal records in Argentina.
2: Yes, not Argentina.
1: No?
2: Not Brazil, Mr. Lyme.
1: No?
2: And do not imagine you can trap me so easily.
1: You know what? I'll bet you a couple of $100 I can trap you, Baroness.
2: Let's make it, 500. That's more sporting.
1: 500? Well, 300. That's sporting enough. Hmm? I'll write the address of this lady, Sophie, on the back of this menu. And you write your version of it on yours. Hmm?
2: Okay.
1: Well, I've written my guess. Smith, I don't suppose it's right. Let's see how I did. Smith. Well, show me what you wrote.
2: I would like to see, first of all, this page.
1: Hmm. One, two, three. And now let's see what you wrote. Hmm? Thanks. Another Carlo Martinez in the Zidane Avenue, the Libertad, with Anna Cube. Well, you win, Baroness. I didn't come within a mile of it. The next day, I was on my way to Cuba. And a little time after that, I was in my room in a hotel in Havana. It was after midnight.
3: Yes.
4: Mr. Lyne, this is Harding.
1: Okay.
3: Hello? How are you coming, Lyne?
1: Oh, fine. I couldn't be better, Mr. Carter. Got the goods on you.
3: What?
1: Well, the dirt, all of it. That's what you wanted, wasn't it?
3: How do you mean dirt?
1: Well, I know all about before 27.
3: What?
1: Before 1927. I know what you were up to in Warsaw.
3: In Warsaw? Can you prove it?
1: Well,
3: what's your room number?
1: Maybe you didn't understand. I'm in Havana.
3: So am I.
1: I said Havana.
3: I heard you. What's your number?
1: 208.
3: I'll be right down.

0: Hello, Lyme.
1: Well, Mr. Arcardi, this is a coincidence. What are you doing in Havana, Mr. Arcardi?
0: I had some business to attend to. What's your news?
1: I'm just writing out a full report, but if you like, I can boil it down to the essentials.
0: Boil it down.
1: Sophie Wyszynski is living. She's married money, married bigamously, and her real husband, a character known as Oscar, is blackmailing her.
0: What of?
1: And Oscar's a hophead. He takes heroin in large doses.
0: What's that got to
1: do with
0: me?
1: Well, I managed to lock Oscar away for a few days in a shack outside of town. I didn't give him any chance, and after a while he started talking. He talked quite a lot, Mr. Arcardi, and it's all going down in the report.
0: Never mind the report. What did he say?
1: Well, okay, I'll give it to you. If you're asking, there were 7 members operating in the gang headed in Warsaw by Sophie Wyszynski. 3 of them are dead. 2, Andre Bloch and Jacob Heschelis, are behind the Iron Curtain. Oscar, I told you about. Well, that leaves one more. His name was Akin Athabadze.
0: And
1: in 1927, Athabadze absconded with some of the loot of the gang. The gang never found him, but I have another source, and I'll tell you about that later. But I've managed to trace Mr. Athabadze to Zurich, where he changed his name. Does that mean anything to you?
0: Why should it?
1: I suppose I should tell you that the name he took was Arkadin. Gregory Arkadin.
0: You'd have to prove it.
1: I can.
0: You're positive?
1: Positive.
0: You spoke of sources. Who are they?
1: Well, it's very involved, Mr. Arkadin. I'm tired. I'd rather put the whole thing down in an orderly way in my report.
0: And when will that be?
1: Well, I'm leaving Cuba tomorrow, and then I'll have all the facts assembled in Paris, and I'll put it down by the end of the week and give it to
0: you. I see. I hope you're mistaken, Mr. Lyme. It would be a terrible thing if what you tell me is true.
1: I'm not mistaken.
0: Well, whatever happens, say nothing of this to my daughter. Absolutely nothing. Do I have your word on that?
1: Of course.
0: I wonder if you could possibly guess what an awful thing it is. To have only a conscience. A conscience. And no memory at all.
1: Two days later, I was in France. Raina phoned me at my hotel, and I took her to dinner. She tried to draw me out, but I wasn't having any of that. I'd given Arcardi a promise, and no matter what he'd been or what I was, that was one promise that was going to be kept.
2: I wish you weren't so mysterious about everything, Harry. You see, I know about the airports. There's to be 3 of them in Portugal. It means a great deal of money for whoever gets the contract.
1: Yes, that's where the intelligence check business comes. You know, I don't even think he knows what an intelligence check is.
2: He's heard people talking about it, you know, army people and others. And
1: yeah.
2: And it worries me. Remember, he's a Russian.
1: Yes.
2: And that means
1: hey.
2: He grew up with an almost superstitious fear of
1: hey.
2: All secret police.
1: Just a second. How do you know he's Russian?
2: Well, I am his daughter.
1: Yes, but he doesn't know himself where he was born. What are you laughing at?
2: Is that what he told you, that he didn't know where he was born?
1: You mean he was lying?
2: Oh, he can't help it, Harry. He lies to everybody. It's his nature.
1: Oh, what about this amnesia?
2: What amnesia?
1: Well, 1927, your father found himself in Zurich with his pocket full of money and no memory at all. He didn't know where he came from or who he was or where he got the money. Now, wait a minute. You mean the whole thing was a lie?
2: I never heard of amnesia lasted that long. More than 20 years. Except in cheap books and bad movies. Oh, Harry, you should have known better than to believe that.
1: So he'd been lying. Lying all the time. He knew his past. As well as I knew my own. And just as I was absorbing that, the news came from Cuba. A friend in Havana sent it to me, a clipping from one of the newspapers. Said he thought I'd be interested. Well, I was. It seems that Signor Oscar Trebitsch and Signora Martini, formerly Sophie Wyszynski of Poland, had been found together in a ditch in a suburb of Havana. Both were dead. They had been strangled.
3: Sophie and Oscar.
0: What's that?
3: Oscar, Mr. Arcardin. Oscar and Sophie. Remember Sophie? She used to be your girlfriend back in Warsaw when you were working for her as a white slaver and dope smuggler. Oscar was her husband. They were found dead in a ditch, Mr. Arcado. In the ditch near Havana. They'd been strangled.
4: What about it?
3: Well, I know why you did it. You...
4: Lyme, listen to me. I'm paying you money. Big money. I'll even raise the sum, I'll see you in Paris.
3: No, I'd rather not see you, Mr. Arcado. I'd rather not be strangled and left in the ditch.
4: Well, then, what do you propose?
3: Well, I propose to tell your story, Mr. Arcado. The whole story. Remember, I have the proof.
4: We'll see about your proofs. I'm an important man, Lyme. Not a little crook like you. Nobody believes you.
3: Well, I'm sorry, Mr. Arcadin. I'm really very sorry. But I've already found somebody who does believe me.
4: Who? Who believes you? Nobody that matters. You forget who I am.
3: Well, you're the father of Raina, Mr. Arcadin. I told you I was sorry, but I have to save my life.
4: You mean you told Raina?
3: Yes, Mr. Arcadin.
4: And she believed you?
3: Everything. Everything except the murder of Sophie and Oscar. She thinks it may not have been you who did that, and of course I can't prove that it was, but if I should be killed now, Mr. Arcadin, that would be proof enough, wouldn't it? Wouldn't it, Mr. Arcadin?

0: And now, Harry Lawrence.
1: So, that's how the plane happened to be empty. Arkady must have set the controls before he jumped out. But why? Why did he jump instead of crashing? I think because he wanted Raina to know it wasn't accidental. Because he wanted her to realize that rather than face her, knowing she knew about him, he preferred to die. But of course, that's only a theory. There wasn't any note in the plane, just the portfolio, the famous dispatch case he always traveled with, filled with all the great affairs of the world. Now, we can only guess. Gregory Arkadin remained, even to the last, a man of mystery.

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12: 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You're assigned to Juvenile Bureau. 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
14: If you want a long cigarette, smoke the best of long cigarettes. 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It's the long cigarette that contains an essential ingredient of all the very popular cigarettes, Turkish tobacco. That's why you see the Turkish symbols on the attractive golden yellow Fatima package. That's why Fatima has a much different, much better flavor and aroma than any other long cigarette. That's why Fatima doubles and redoubles its smokers. Yes, if you want a long cigarette, smoke the best of long cigarettes. Smoke Fatima.
13: Dragnet, the documented drama of an actual crime. For the next 30 minutes, in cooperation with the Los Angeles Police Department, you will travel step by step on the side of the law through an actual case from official police files. From beginning to end, from crime to punishment, Dragnet is the story of your police force in action.
15: It was Sunday, March 27th. It was windy in Los Angeles. We were working the night watch out of Georgia Street Juvenile Bureau. My partner's Ben Romero. The boss is Ed Backstrand, Chief of Detectives. My name's Friday. I was on the way up from the Juvenile Bureau, and it was 11:25 p.m. when I got to the receiving hospital, room 5. the treatment room.
10: Everything happens on Sunday nights, huh, Joe?
15: Yeah. How's the kid making out, Doc?
10: One arm is cut up badly. Nothing fatal, though. How'd it happen?
15: That's what I'd like to find out. Can I talk to him?
10: If you want. Don't press him, though. He's had a bad shot.
15: All right.
10: Officer here to talk to you, son.
16: I can't. Tell him I can't talk, please.
15: Just a few routine questions, son. You're going to have to answer them sooner or later.
16: Please, can't you see what's happened already? I can't tell you anything.
15: Jack Monroe, is that your real name?
16: Yeah.
15: How old are you?
16: I'll be 16 next July.
15: Where do you live?
16: I can't tell you. You know that. Now, let me alone, will you? Let me alone.
15: You've been running around with that gang of kids on Spring Street, haven't you? The big timers, isn't that what they call themselves?
16: I don't know anything about it. Believe me, I can't talk.
15: You tipped us off about the burglary they were going to pull tonight. Is that where they knifed you?
16: Look, will you believe me? I can't tell you anything, not anything, please.
10: He's still shaky, Joe.
15: All right, Doc. Well, Jack, we'll talk about it later when you feel better.
16: You see what they've done to me already? They said next time they'd kill me.

0: Juvenile Bureau, Friday. Yeah. Yeah, okay, friend. Goodbye.
1: How'd you make out, Joe?
0: Not very good, Ben. Captain Bowling come in yet?
1: Yeah, checked in while you were gone. Wants to see us.
0: Okay.
1: Did the kid tell you who knifed him?
0: No, I scared him good. He wouldn't tell me a thing.
2: Did you get a line on the boy's parents, Friday?
0: I got a hold of his father. He's on his way in.
2: How's the boy?
0: Bad knife wounds. Nothing fatal.
2: You know the boy?
1: Not till this afternoon, Captain. He tipped us off about a burglary a gang of young kids were supposed to pull tonight.
2: You go through?
0: No, but 2 hours ago, this Monroe kid was found in a vacant lot down on Olympic, cut up pretty bad. The gang must have pegged him.
2: How long is it going to take you to break that up?
0: Well, we're just starting to get a line on him, Bob. Must be nearly 100 in that gang.
2: And every one of them working hard. Take a look at the pin map over here. This spot here, look at it.
0: All the jobs pulled during the last month, huh?
2: The last 5 weeks up to date. Red tabs for burglary, must be more than 100. The robberies, green pens, count them, at least 50. And there's 5 more orange ones I added for the weekend, auto thefts. You bet those kids are working hard.
1: We got a lead on them. That's more than we had last week.
2: You have to push it harder. Here's the big reason. This line of pins, brown and black.
0: Purse snatchings.
2: Purse snatching and rape, 26 of them in the past 5 weeks.
0: They're pretty well concentrated in one area here.
2: That's right. Now, what's the lead you're working on?
1: Right there on the pin map, Captain.
2: Huh?
0: Well, these 2 blocks here, Bob, where Franco Alley intersects Spring Street.
2: Well, what about it?
0: Well, it's the only clear area for a dozen blocks around. There's not a colored pin on it, you see?
2: Yeah.
0: Now, all the rest of the pins, the robberies, burglaries, attacks, they all seem to branch out from this same spot right here in definite patterns, Franco Alley and Spring Street.
2: You figure that's the focal point for the gang?
1: Well, it's got all the mark.
2: For instance?
0: Well, we've been checking that neighborhood for a week. We got it narrowed down to one place. Right on the corner of Franco and Spring.
2: What is it?
0: It's a soda fountain. It's pretty typical. Only it stays open all night, and it gets a pretty good play from kids.
1: A regular hangout, Captain. Pretty tough youngsters. None of them over 18.
2: Who runs the place?
0: A guy named Eddie Ramsey, small-time con man. Had a run-in with him when we worked bunco detail.
2: I remember the name.
0: Smart mouth. Tried to give us trouble when we talked to some kids in there last night. He's got a place set up for him in the back of the store, kind of a club room.
2: It sounds like a good lead. What are you doing about it?
0: Well,
2: just a minute. Captain Bowling. Yeah? Who? Yeah, we'll be right down. The Monroe kid, his father's downstairs, cursing every one of us.
1: What's his problem?
2: Can't understand how his boy got into trouble.
0: Come on, Ben, let's tell him.
3: What kind of a city do we have when we can't allow our children out on the street without being stabbed or shot? What's our great police force doing when this is going on? I'd like an answer if you got one. I demand an answer.
0: We got an answer for you, Mr. Monroe. Will you sit down?
3: My boy's lying in there in that hospital bed, cut to pieces. What did you do to prevent it? Tell me.
1: You tell us, Mr. Monroe, what'd you do to prevent it?
3: I'm no cop. That's your job. I pay my taxes and I help pay your salary.
0: We look out for your kids, but we don't raise them.
3: What are you talking about?
0: Just a minute, Mr. Monroe. Answer me this. How old is your son, Jack?
3: He's 16, I think. Why?
1: You know what he does with his spare time, where he spends his nights?
3: Of course I do. He's at home. Some nights he goes to the library.
0: And you don't know much about your son, Mr. Monroe. For the past month, 4 nights out of 5, he's been hanging around with a gang down at a soda fountain on Spring Street. He's down there as late as 2 a.m.
3: He says he goes to the library. How do I know? I'm a busy man.
0: Did you know that your son is mixed up with that gang?
3: He's not mixed up with a gang.
0: A bunch of small-time thieves, but they're growing. They started with purse snatching, breaking in parked cars, burglarizing candy stores.
3: You don't know what you're talking about.
0: Wait a minute, please. And then they took up robbery, stealing cars, beating up girls, women, attacking them.
3: You're crazy. Jack's not that kind.
0: He's part of that gang, and right now we hold all of them responsible.
3: My boy wouldn't do anything like that.
1: He's a member of that gang, he told us. They're the ones that knifed him tonight.
3: That's a lie. Jack's not mixed up with anything like that.
0: You believe anything you want, Mr. Monroe. We're going to protect your boy as much as we can, but don't expect us to raise him for you. Now you better take a free piece of advice.
3: You keep your advice. Jack's not in this. You can't prove he is.
0: We're not out to prove anything right now. But you catch up with that boy of yours. Keep him off the streets before it's too late.
3: Are you threatening me?
0: No, sir, advising you. Next time we might meet at the morgue. One a.m. Monday, March 28th. A detail of 50 officers from Juvenile Bureau and Metropolitan Division were deployed for 16 blocks along Figueroa Street. At 1:05, they started to move south over an appointed area. In the space of half an hour, 18 young kids, none of them over 17 years old, were picked up off the streets and brought to the second floor at 1335 Georgia Street, the Juvenile Bureau. 4 of the youngsters were girls. At 1:45 a.m., Ben and I checked the soda fountain on the corner of Franco Alley and Spring Street.
4: Same bunch, Joe. Business as usual.
0: Yeah, come on.
5: Hey, Teddy, the Bulls. They're back again. Same guys.
6: We're back in Cal Eddy. Hey, look, why do you guys have to keep tracking us, huh? You'd think we were crooks or something.
0: You were here the last time we checked in, Teddy. You ever go home?
6: Sure, when I'm tired. I ain't tired. What's the matter?
0: That's your money on the table there?
6: Sure, it's my money. You want to borrow a buck?
4: $28, that's a lot of money for a boy your age.
0: You keep pretty late hours, son. You have to go to school in the morning?
6: Maybe. I can sit here, can't I? It's free country. I'm drinking coffee. You gonna make me on that?
0: You've been drinking more than coffee. Where's your driver's license?
6: Every time the same thing. There.
4: March 10th, 1933, 16 years old.
7: They giving you trouble, Ted? Eddie's on his way out.
0: What's your name?
7: Jones. Clyde Jones. Huh, Ted?
6: Sure. He's got money, too. Rich family.
0: You can save the smart talk, boys. Any of your pals in the back room?
4: What's the trouble now, Sergeant? How many times a week do we get a checkup?
7: Go ahead, Eddie. Read them off.
0: We told you the last time, Ramsey. Clean up your place here or we'll ride your back till you do.
4: I told you the last time, Sergeant, there's nothing wrong with my place.
0: It's almost 2 o'clock in the morning. You got a dozen underage kids hanging around here doing nothing. Some of them have been drinking. Schoolboys.
4: Better to have them in here than hanging around outside in the street. I keep an eye on them.
8: You're not the guardian, Ramsey. This time of night, they've got no business in here or on the street alone.
4: That's your opinion, huh?
0: That's the law, Ramsey. Now, either you shut down that back room and keep these kids out of here late at night, or we'll go after your license.
4: You don't scare me, Sergeant. You can't prove a thing.
0: A couple of these kids have juvenile records. They're on probation. We can tag you for contributing.
4: You still don't scare me. Now, why don't you leave the kids alone?
6: That's right, Eddie. Read them off.
0: Ben, get Benson and Bell.
8: Roger.
0: If you won't clean up your place, Ramsey, we'll do it for you.
4: Yeah? What are you going to do?
0: We're pulling these boys in, all of them. A.m., Monday, March 28th. The dragnet operation had netted 30 juveniles, 26 boys, 4 girls. 24 of the children were between the ages of 16 and 17. They were lodged in the assembly room at the Georgia Street Juvenile Bureau. The other half dozen were 13 and 15-year-olds. They were taken to the juvenile hall at 1369 Henry Street. At 2:43 a.m., we met with Captain Bowling.
8: They're all checked in, 30 of them.
2: All right, in the morning we filed petitions to have every one of these cases brought to the attention of the juvenile court. Make a note of it.
0: Okay, Bob.
2: For the kids with records, ask for detention from the probation department.
0: Right. We'll call their parents in the morning.
2: Call them now. They've got some explaining to do.
0: By 6 a.m., all but 3 of the children's parents had shown up. To most of them, it was nothing new. Their kids had been there before. They'd be there again. They took the lecture from the juvenile officer calmly. As long as it didn't mean trouble for them, they wouldn't worry. When they got their children home, they would reprimand them, not for running the streets, but for being picked up by the police. Ben and I had seen the cycle of the young criminals start before, 100 times over. It had a lot of different endings, most of them sour. During the next week that followed, we booked an average of a dozen juvenile delinquents every night. The clampdown continued, so did the crime wave.
2: 10 burglaries, 4 robberies, 8 car thefts, 6 purse snatchings, 3 assaults on women. 1 week's work.
8: Picked up a new angle on Ramsey today, Captain. He might be fencing for the game.
2: Who gave you the tip-off?
0: One of our informants. Ramsey's brother lives out in the valley. He's supposed to be pushing this stuff.
2: You check him out?
8: Yeah, couldn't get a thing on him.
2: Well, it might explain what attracts the kids to that soda fountain.
0: It explains those $20 bills the kids are flashing. They steal and rob, and then they sell the loot to Ramsey for nothing.
8: Another thing. Ramsey keeps his place open all night, and there's no reason to. He doesn't get that much trade. It's only from the young gang that hangs around there.
2: You question the kids. How do they account for having all that money?
0: Well, most of them say Ramsey lends it to them. They say they pay him back a little at a time. I think he's fencing for the kids.
2: Have you tried to get his license?
8: No luck, Captain. We can't prove a thing against him.
2: Then we'll do it the hard way. Sweat it out.
0: That night, we drove out to Ramsey's soda fountain and asked him again to clean up his place, to keep the young kids out after 10 o'clock at night, to stop lending them money. He refused. There was nothing we could do. His business was a public place. He could not be held responsible for any of his patrons. In the next 10 days that followed, Ben and I haunted the sidewalk outside the soda fountain. We questioned every youngster as they entered and left. We made more than a dozen arrests. Many of the kids had been drinking heavily. We found some of them under the influence of narcotics. But Ramsey was still in the clear. The crime wave continued sporadically. Ben and I waited for our chance. It was a long time coming. Thursday, April 14th. We had dinner at Johnny Cokin's place, and it was 10:35 p.m. when we checked back in at the office.
1: Hot shot. Grab it, Joe.
0: Yeah.
9: A terminal on Market Street, a 459 in shooting. A terminal on Market Street, a 459.
0: Let's go. He was approximately 5 feet 4 inches tall, 125 pounds, brown hair, brown eyes, slight build, fair complexion. He was wearing blue jeans and a corduroy jacket. We found him between a row of packing cases at the rear of the warehouse at Terminal and Market Streets. There was a single bullet hole in his forehead just above the left eye. There was a .38 revolver near his right hand. The watchman told us how it happened.
10: He broke in the back of the warehouse, Sergeant. He wanted to shoot it out with me.
1: Here's his ID card. Fell out of his pocket.
0: Teddy Cameron, age 15.
10: Dear God, a kid. I didn't know, Sergeant.
0: He didn't either. He thought he was grown up.
11: You are listening to Dragnet for the solution to an actual case from official police files. Now, here's the solution to many of your Christmas shopping problems.
12: If your friends smoke a long cigarette, give the best of long cigarettes.
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12: The long cigarette that contains an essential ingredient of all the very popular cigarettes, Turkish tobacco.
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12: The cigarette that has a much different, much better flavor and aroma than any other long cigarette.
11: 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Fatima.
12: The cigarette that has doubled and redoubled in popularity. Here are the authentic reports. New York Division.
13: Fatima sales up 132%.
12: Chicago Division.
13: Fatima sales up 453%.
12: Los Angeles Division.
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12: More and more smokers agree Fatima is the best of long cigarettes. So, enjoy Fatima yourself and give Fatima for Christmas in the attractive golden yellow carton. Everyone who smokes Fatima says that this great new long cigarette is the best of all long cigarettes.

0: Los Angeles Police Department, Form 311, dead body report. Type, gunshot. DR number, 437695. Victim, Theodore Cameron. Residence address, 960 Charter Street. Date and time of death, Thursday, April 14th, 10:35 p.m. Place, Terminal and Market Streets, South State Warehouse. Cause of death, gunshot. 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Identified by Barbara Cameron, sister. Description of victim, male, Caucasian, age 15, height, weight, so-and-so, occupation, student, descent, English, and so-and-so. Witness, signed Joe Friday, serial number 2288, age 15.
1: Ready, Joe? Hmm? And Cameron Boy's sister, she's waiting in the next room.
0: Yeah, let's go. She taking it hard?
1: Yeah.
0: Morning, Miss Cameron.
2: Good morning.
1: We won't keep you long, just a few routine questions.
2: Yes, all right.
0: Miss Cameron, how many are there in your family?
2: There were three of us, Teddy, Mike, and me. Mother and father are dead. I work. Teddy and Mike go to school. I mean, Mike does.
1: How old is your brother Mike, Miss Cameron?
2: He's 14.
0: You're the sole support of your two brothers?
2: Yes.
0: Do you have any idea who the boys were your brother Ted used to run around with?
2: I don't know them by name. I remember seeing a couple of them once or twice. Mike would know, I think. He and Ted were pretty close brothers.
1: Do you know if Ted mixed with a gang of kids down on Spring Street?
2: Maybe Mike would know that. Sergeant Teddy wasn't a bad boy. He wasn't a bum. None of us are. I tried to raise the boys like Ma told me. It wasn't easy. We made out.
0: Yes, I understand, Miss Cameron.
2: My salary didn't have too much, but we got by.
0: Yeah.
2: I figured on getting married. I'm 31. It'd be good for the boys, especially Teddy. He's dead, isn't he? Yeah. Couldn't be in two places at once. Hold a job and watch the kids. That's why I thought maybe a husband.
0: I'm sorry to press, Miss Cameron. Do you think your brother Mike can tell us about that Spring Street gang?
2: How Mike would know.
0: Where can we find him?
2: Staying at a friend's house. I got the address in my bag. Here. That's 2514. I don't write numbers too well.
0: Thank you, Miss Cameron. You've been very helpful.
1: I'll get somebody to drive you home.
2: Or do I have to go? Would it be all right if I just sit here for a while?
1: That's all right.
2: I'm tired. Real tired.
0: 2514 West Serrano Street. That was the address Barbara Cameron had given us. It was the home of Mr. and Mrs. Gene Brewer, high school friends of the dead boy's sister. We talked to Mike Cameron. He told us that his brother Teddy had been running around with a gang down on Spring Street. He identified Ramsey Soda Fountain as the hangout. It was 2:25 p.m. when we got back to Georgia Street Juvenile Bureau.
1: I got it. Juvenile Bureau, Romero. Yeah, hold on, I'll call it. You, Joe.
0: Thanks. Friday.
3: Joe, this is Canfield in burglary.
0: Yeah, Homer.
3: You're working that Cameron case, aren't you?
0: Yeah.
3: I just got a report on one you might be interested in, out of the same neighborhood. Distillery Prowl.
0: What do you got on it?
3: Looks like a juvenile M.O. They got away with 7 cases of Scotch whiskey. Expensive stuff.
0: Okay, we'll hop on it.
3: Bubeck Warehouse, Crocker at 7th.
0: Miss Elizabeth Rice, the auditor in charge at the Bubeck Warehouse. We located her on the mezzanine office row. It was her job to keep a running inventory on all incoming and outgoing liquor stock. She knew her job well.
4: As you know, Sergeant Friday, each and every bottle of distilled spirits carries a United States Internal Revenue stamp.
0: Yes, ma'am.
4: Each stamp carries a serial number together with the name of the firm to whom the stamps are issued.
1: Well, Miss Rison, the stuff is missing. The stamp on each bottle carries the case number. Is that right?
4: That's right. Now, what did I tell you? Oh, yes, I have it right here. 7 cases of high-grade blended Scotch whiskey. Now, I have a bottle identical to those in the missing cases.
0: Yes, I see.
4: Now, if you'll just look here.
0: Yes, ma'am.
4: The number on this stamp here, 36A2279956, followed by the firm name.
0: Could you give us the numbers of the stolen cases?
4: Now, I have them typed out for you right here. 7 cases, 12 bottles to the case, Canada Dry Incorporated, 4 of the red label and 3 of the back label, Johnny Walker.
1: All right, thank you very much, Miss Rye.
4: And you think that this might be a juvenile case, Sergeant?
0: Yes, ma'am, we do.
1: 7 cases, that's close to $600, isn't it?
4: We've lost a great deal more than that, Sergeant. The insurance company makes up for the liquor loss.
1: Yes, ma'am.
4: Those youngsters, who makes up for them?
0: Ben and I left the Bubeck warehouse with a list of serial numbers of the 7 cases of stolen liquor. We headed back for the Juvenile Bureau. We figured that there was a strong possibility that the Spring Street gang was responsible for the warehouse liquor theft. How were they disposing of the stolen property? That was the key question we had to answer. Ben and I had a hunch and a tip from an informant that the young gang was operating under the guidance of a fence, a man or woman whose job it is to dispose of stolen property. The gang members were close to Ramsey at the soda fountain. Ramsey was the logical suspect.
1: All right, now suppose they did steal the liquor. Suppose Ramsey's a fence. What's he done with the stuff?
0: I don't think he's turned it this fast, if he's turned it at all.
1: He wouldn't keep it at the soda fountain, no liquor license. And we've been around too much.
0: He wouldn't keep it in his house. He lives in the rear of the fountain. It's too hot.
1: Only leaves one other location that we know about.
0: His brother's place in the valley. It was 5 minutes to 10 when we turned left off Ventura Boulevard onto Sepulveda. Ramsey's brother had a small farm about a mile and a half off the highway. It was a modest white frame house planted squarely in the center of an acre of ground. An unpaved driveway led off to the left of the house to the garage. Pull up here, huh?
1: Yeah, okay. Yeah, it looks kind of quiet, no lights.
0: Let's go.
1: Mud sticks to everything.
0: Now, where's the doorbell? Oh, here it is. You got your flashlight?
1: Yeah, what?
0: Here's a note somebody left.
1: Oh, it's on the bum again. Here, I'll strike a match.
0: Okay. Can you hold it a little closer?
1: Can you read it?
0: Yeah. Harry, wife and I have gone to the drive-in theater. Before you put the truck away, get 3... Can you hold that match closer?
1: Oh, no, wait a minute.
0: Yeah, get 3 cases out of the garage and take them into town. Ed is waiting. Please try to make it by 11:30 tonight. Let's see, it's signed George. The address is here.
1: And there's the garage.
0: Yeah, come on.
1: 3 cases. Could be eggs, Joe.
0: If it is, we wasted a trip.
1: I'm out of matches, Joe.
0: All right, here, use mine. What was that?
1: Checking.
0: Come on.
1: See anything?
0: No.
1: There goes the light. Just a minute, I'll strike another.
0: You can save your matches. We found it. We found 5 cases of Scotch whiskey on the floor of the garage. We checked the serial numbers against the warehouse list. They matched. We went back to the car and called communications. We had an immediate stakeout placed on George Ramsey's place, and then we headed back for the city. It was 11:20 p.m. when we got to the address we found on the note.
5: Oh, it's about time, Harry.
0: Hello, Ramsey. We can do without the music.
6: What's your problem this time?
1: Hey, you're almost out of Scotch, Ramsey. Serial numbers check out, Joe.
6: Sorry I can't offer you a drink.
1: We're too old to drink here, aren't we, Ramsey?
0: Where's your phone?
6: You want to invite somebody? You can see we're out of booze.
0: You got a phone?
6: In the hall.
0: Ben, call the office.
1: Yeah.
6: All right. right. What's it all about?
0: We've been out to your brother's place. What happened to the other two cases? You drink them here?
6: I gave it to the kids. What are you looking at me like that for, Sergeant?
7: Anything wrong, Eddie?
0: Party's over, kid.
8: The story you have just heard was true. Only the names were changed to protect the innocent.
9: On June 5th, 1949, trial was held in Superior Court, Department 74, City and County of Los Angeles, State of California. In a moment, the results of that

0: Held in Superior Court, Department 74, City and County of Los Angeles, State of California. In a moment, the results of that trial.
1: Earlier tonight, you heard the reports of amazing increases in Fatima smokers from New York to Los Angeles. Yes, all over the country, Fatima is doubling and redoubling its sales. And here's reason one.
2: Fatima is the long cigarette that contains an essential ingredient of all the very popular cigarettes, Turkish tobacco.
1: Reason two.
2: Fatima has a much different, much better flavor and aroma than any other long cigarette.
1: Reason three.
2: To millions of smokers, the name Fatima has always stood for the best in cigarette quality. Smoke Fatima, the best of all long cigarettes.
0: Edward and George Ramsey were tried and convicted in Superior Court of receiving stolen property. After serving their terms as prescribed by law in the state penitentiary, they will be returned to the county jail where they will serve a one-year term for contributing to the delinquency of minors. You have just heard Dragnet, a new series of authentic cases from official files. Technical advice for Dragnet comes from the Office of Acting Chief of Police, W.A. Wharton, Los Angeles Police Department.
1: Honoring the city of Greenwich, State of Connecticut, and the men who make up the Greenwich Police Department, another of America's great law enforcement agencies. One of these men, Chief John M. Gleason, FBI National Police Academy graduate, who dedicates his life to making yours more secure.
2: Fatima Cigarettes, the best of long cigarettes, has brought you Dragnet from Los Angeles.
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4: Dangerous Assignment, starring Brian Donlevy as Steve Mitchell.

0: Yeah, danger is my assignment. I get sent to a lot of places I can't even pronounce. They all spell the same thing, though, trouble. But when I walk into the commissioner's office, I don't realize that this assignment's going to wind up with me in a spot where, if I play my cards just right, only one guy will get killed. Me.
1: Morning, Commissioner.
2: Steve, welcome back. Your vacation lasts long enough.
0: Do they ever?
2: Well, your plane leaves for Japan in 1 hour.
0: Brother, you just don't waste a minute. Japan. Last time I was there, as I remember, I was shot at, stabbed, and beaten up in that order.
2: Well, cheer up, Steve. If you're lucky, this time you'll only get blown up.
0: Oh, you're a real clown this morning.
2: Unfortunately, I'm not kidding.
0: Well, in that case, I better go out and not come back in again.
2: Ah, Steve, there's no time for foolishness.
0: What's the deal?
2: Just what I told you a moment ago.
0: You mean getting blown up?
2: Exactly. Steve, as you know, negotiations for a just peace treaty with Japan have dragged on for a long time now.
0: What's holding them up?
2: Two different groups who are diametrically opposed to each other. One of them is the same set of interests which seem to be bucking us all over the world. But the other is a small but rabid nationalist sect, actually an organization of fanatics.
0: And we're right in the middle, eh? Fine. But I still don't see what this has got to do with getting blown up.
2: Well, Steve, during the last week, three explosions have taken place in Tokyo. Each time a man was killed, and each time that man was connected in some way with the negotiations.
0: What?
2: That's right. It looks very much like somebody has chosen a very effective method of sabotaging the negotiations.
0: Have we any idea which outfit is behind the explosion?
2: That's what you're going over there to find out. And as of right now, you're racing the clock, Steve.
0: How so?
2: In just 3 days, we're playing our trump card at the final conference in Tokyo. We're going to produce a surprise visitor.
0: Oh?
2: The very presence of this man in that area will, we hope, go a long way toward restoring the situation and paving the way for a lasting peace in the Orient.
0: Sounds like a pretty important guy.
2: He is indeed, and for that reason, his trip to Tokyo and present there must be kept an absolute secret until the time of his surprise appearance at the conference.
0: I see. Who is he, Commissioner?
2: His code name for the mission is Mr. Big. As for his real name, here it is on this piece of paper. It's been classified for sight only. Take a look.

0: see.
1: Yes. Now you see why it's vital we find out who's responsible for those bombings and stop them in a hurry. Get over to Tokyo, Steve, and go to work on it fast. Well, that's it. You've got your assignment. Good luck.

0: The National Broadcasting Company is presenting Dangerous Assignment, starring Brian Donlevy in the role of Steve Mitchell, colorful, two-fisted government agent. At all those places of the world where danger and intrigue walk hand in hand, there you will find Steve Mitchell on another Dangerous Assignment.
1: Well, I've been handed some rough ones in my time, but never one like this. Fly to Tokyo and find out who's blowing up people. Stop them before our Mr. Big arrives on the scene, and incidentally try to keep likewise from happening to me. It's Wednesday when my plane lands in Tokyo, and I head for Army Intelligence and Major Ferguson.
2: Well, looks like we've got a real deal on our hands, Mitchell.
1: Yeah. As I understand it, Major, the explosion seemed to be intended for people who have some connection with the treaty negotiations.
2: That's right. But unfortunately, the explosions have killed a lot of other people, too. Whatever they're using, it's plenty powerful.
1: You think they're time bombs?
2: Oh, definitely not.
1: How can you be sure?
2: Well, at the start, we figured they were. But after we switched the times of a couple of meetings at the last moment and the explosion still took place, why, then we knew better.
1: Mm-hmm. How about the possibility of there being contact bombs?
2: You mean booby traps?
1: Yeah.
2: Well, I don't see how they could be that either. We've also switched the location of meetings at the last minute. That hasn't done any good.
1: I see. You ever considered the possibility that these might be remote-controlled explosions, Ferguson?
2: Yes, I have, Mitchell. I know it sounds a little fantastic, but it is a possibility. If that's what we're up against, though, boy, well, we're really in trouble. Oh, excuse me. Major Ferguson. What? Where? I see, okay.
1: Trouble?
2: I'll say another explosion. Come on.
1: Minutes later, Ferguson and I arrive at the scene. It's a government office building. The explosion apparently took place in an elevator on its way up. Ferguson questions the building guard, and I nose around a little. When he's through, we get together and compare notes.
2: Three people in the elevator at the time, Mitchell. Not much left of any of them.
1: Who were they?
2: A diplomat named Saguchi. He was apparently the target. The other two were a switchboard operator and a messenger who was on his way to an office on the third floor.
1: I see. Well, that sure knocks this time bomb theory.
2: Yeah.
1: How do you know what instant your target's going to be in an elevator?
2: That's right.
1: There's no way the bomb could have been dropped from the top of the elevator shaft either. I checked on the roof. There's a radar installation up there, heavily guarded.
2: Now, there's another thing. The guard told me the entire building had been searched only yesterday, so I don't see how the explosive could have been hidden anywhere around.
1: Wait a minute.
2: What?
1: I just thought of something. We've established that the bomb couldn't have been dropped from the top of the elevator shaft, but that still leaves the doors on the various floors.
2: You think somebody could have shoved the bomb into the shaft from one of the doors?
1: I don't know. That's what I'm going to try and find out right now. I'll check with you later. No soap.
2: Find out anything, Mitchell?
1: Just that it's impossible to open any of these doors into the shaft while the elevator is in motion. Uh-huh. So there goes another lead out the window.
2: Well, cheer up. Maybe one just flew in.
1: What do you mean?
2: Remember I told you there were three passengers in the elevator at the time of the explosion?
1: That's right. Saguchi, a switchboard operator, and a messenger. So what?
2: Well, the guard at the entrance told me that the messenger signed in to go to an office on the third floor. As a matter of routine, I checked the third floor office. They told me they'd never sent for a messenger.
1: What?
2: That's right.
1: Was this messenger from a regular messenger service?
2: Seemed to be. He was wearing one of their uniforms.
1: Let's call the messenger service and check up, huh?
2: That's my thought, too. Yeah, there's a phone in here, I think. Go ahead.
1: Thanks. Got their number?
2: Yeah.
1: You know something? I hope they did send a messenger over here.
2: So do I.
3: Hello?
2: Oh, hello. This is Major Ferguson, Army Intelligence.
3: Please.
2: Did you send a messenger to a third floor office of the Ogaya building during the last hour?
3: Oh, no, didn't.
2: Are you sure of that?
3: Well, you said so.
2: Okay, thanks.
1: They didn't send him, huh?
2: No, they didn't send him.
1: Well, that's just dandy.
2: Yeah, so that explains how the bomb got into the elevator. A phony messenger carried it in. You know what that means?
1: Sure, I know what it means. One of two things. Either the bomb went off ahead of schedule...
2: Or else it went off right on schedule.
1: Yeah. If so, Ferguson, it means we're up against a pretty highly organized bunch of kamikaze boys.
2: That's the one thing we didn't figure, Mitchell. Human bombs.
1: I walk to the window and stand there looking out over Tokyo. Pretty soon, Major Ferguson comes up beside me.
2: There's a lot of people down there, Mitchell.
1: Yeah, how many?
2: About 5 million, I guess.
1: And we're supposed to reach out into that 5 million and put our finger on a few gents who are walking around with dynamite up their sleeves.
2: A real breeze, huh?
1: Yeah. Judging from their past record, they're a pretty highly organized outfit.
2: I don't doubt that. The worst part of it is we've got to smash them right now before anything happens to Mr. Big.
1: He's scheduled to arrive this evening, isn't he?
2: That's right. Oh, were you a little surprised to see who Mr. Big is, Mitchell?
1: Yeah.
2: So was I. I didn't think they'd go up that high. But that's what's going to put the pressure on us in this deal, the time element.
1: Wait a minute. We don't have any leads at all on this outfit, do we?
2: We sure don't.
1: Then instead of going out looking for them, why don't we let them come looking for us?
2: How?
1: Well, are there any more meetings or conference scheduled for the near future?
2: Yes, there's one of them for this afternoon, as a matter of fact. But with the circumstances what they are, maybe we'd better recommend they cancel it.
1: No, let's not.
2: What if we... Oh, I think I get it. We let the word out, the conference will be held as scheduled, huh?
1: That's right. Only we'll tip off the principals not to show up. Instead, you and I will be waiting in the vicinity.
2: It's a good idea. There's only one thing wrong with it.
1: Yeah, if it works, we may wind up heroes, dead ones.
2: Looks like our idea wasn't so hot, Steve. Meeting was scheduled for that building across the street. We've been watching entrance for an hour now.
1: Yeah, there's no chance anybody could slip in any of the other entrances, is there?
2: No, they're all locked up tight.
1: You think these buzz bomb boys would have found out we tipped off the delegates to this meeting not to show up?
2: I don't see how. We tipped them off personally, so far as anybody else knows, the delegates should be arriving any minute now.
1: Hold it.
2: What is it?
1: Looks like somebody else is arriving.
2: And that little guy coming on the sidewalk this side of the street?
1: Yeah. Look at him. Pretty fidgety.
2: Yeah, he's trying to look in every direction at once. Stop. Look, he's staring at the entrance of the building.
1: Let's close in real easy.
2: All right. Think he's our boy?
1: I don't know.
2: Look at the way he's sweating, really.
1: I'd sweat, too, if I was about to blow myself up.
2: Keeps making false starts across the street.
1: Probably trying to get up nerves.
2: Mm-hmm.
1: I thought these bonsai boys never hesitated.
2: Yeah, so did I.
1: But when we grab them easy.
2: Don't worry. We've got no desire to go up in smoke. This one...
1: What? Yeah. He sees us.
4: Starting to run.
1: Come on.
4: Project into that alley.
1: Yeah. After him.
4: Come on, we're gaining on him.
1: I got him.
4: Please don't let him go.
1: Pull his coat back first.
4: All right, come on.
2: Oh, brother, will you look at that?
1: Yeah. Dynamite strapped all around him.
2: Steve, keep his arm steady. He's got a wire leading to one hand.
1: Yeah, I see it.
4: Breathe, let go.
1: Look, Buster, one move out of you and this hammerlock's going to cost you an arm.
4: Breathe.
1: Just stand real still.
4: He's all right.
2: Okay, I've got the wire now, Steve. I don't think he can pull the trigger on us.
4: What? I've failed him. Better to be dead. I've failed him.
1: Yeah, what do you know? Lost his nerve, I guess.
2: Lucky for us.
1: Okay. Look, bomb boy. Who's backing this operation? Who's your boss?
4: I've failed him.
1: I said, who's your boss?
4: Not know.
2: Now, look.
4: Please. Osaki, tell the truth. Not know who Rita is. Meet up tonight, dark room. Please, you must protect me.
1: Yeah? You'd better spill a lot more before you start talking about protection.
4: But the only thing I know is the name of one other like myself.
2: Come on, let's have it.
4: Name, Toshimoto. Is only other one I know.
2: How about his address?
4: This is, give that to you. Toshimoto has been assigned mission for today. We'll be leaving his home soon to go to place where he pick up explosives.
1: Okay, we better not lose any time.
4: Please, you must protect me. They kill me because I have failed them.
1: Don't worry, we'll keep you on ice. We don't want the law to be cheated.
2: Well, Mitchell, looks like we've got a lead anyway. Toshimoto.
1: Yeah, look, some of the other bonsai boys may have seen us grab Osaki just now.
2: Yeah, in that case, we'd better give them a few wrong ideas before we go after Toshimoto.
1: Just what I was thinking. We'll take Osaki back to headquarters, and then you take off fast in the wrong direction like you're on a hot lead.
2: Right.
1: I'll give you a few minutes start, and then I'll head in the other direction to Toshimoto's address, see if I can tail him to their headquarters. We go back to headquarters and Ferguson takes off. I wait a while and then head for Tashimoto's house. I stay across the street under cover, and about 20 minutes later, out comes Tashimoto. I recognize him from the description Osaki had given us. A neat-looking little gent with thick glasses, straw hat, bow tie, and a cane. He walks to the corner and climbs on a streetcar. I get on after him. Loaded with kids, Tashimoto finds a seat near the front of the car, and I slip onto one across the aisle and a few seats down. Next to me sits a plump little character with a big grin.
4: Awesome.
5: You American.
1: Huh? Oh, yeah.
5: You Sam.
1: What?
5: You Sam.
1: Sam?
5: Oh, yes. They is struck three out.
1: A baseball fan. Yeah, sure.
5: You go to ballgame?
1: No. Hey, wait. Is that where all these kids are heading?
5: Oh, yes. To ballpark. Most regret. I cannot do thing.
1: Got to work?
5: No, got wife.
1: Oh.
5: Please tell me answer to big question in my life. Has bothered me for a long time.
1: Look, I'm no marriage counselor.
5: Oh, no. Question is, Mickey Mantle red hot rookie like they say?
1: The little gent talks on reciting batting averages, but I'm not paying much attention to him. My eyes are on the back of Tashimoto's neck, and I'm just hoping he's going to headquarters to pick up a load of explosives so we can find out where it is and round up the whole outfit before Mr. Big arrives in this neck of the woods. The little baseball fan gets off, and then I stiffen as the car starts up again. Tashimoto stands up, turns around, walks in my direction. He stops beside my seat, gives me a deep bow and a polite smile.
6: Good afternoon, Mr. Mitchell.
1: Well,
6: please, may I sit beside you? Thank you so much. I, as you know, am Tashimoto.
1: Hey, wait a minute. How'd you know my name?
6: Oh, I have been expecting you, Mr. Mitchell.
1: Expecting me? I don't get it.
6: No? It is very simple. Osaki...
1: Wait a minute. Osaki was just giving us a routine, and we fell for it right into the trap.
6: He no doubt convinced you he had lost his nerve. Actually, he is of highest courage and self-sacrifice. He has yielded to me, the reader, the final glory.
1: What are you talking about?
6: You no doubt believe that I was on my way to pick up some explosives.
1: Yeah.
6: Actually, they are already on my person.
1: Huh? Wait
6: a... Oh, no. Please, to sit very still. Observe my hands. One of them holds a cane, but the other is resting on this little watch chain across my vest.
1: That's the trigger?
6: That is the trigger. One slight pull on this watch chain.
1: And we both go up in smoke.
6: And pity of it would be all happy children here in the streetcar.
1: Children? Hey, look, Tashimoto.
6: And that, of course, is precisely why I selected the streetcar. Mr. Mitchell, it is not a very warm day, yet you perspire freely.
1: Okay, let's quit playing cat and mouse. What happens now?
6: First, I tell you what happens if you do not do exactly as I say. I pull on the watch chain. The speaker and everyone in it is blown up.
1: Okay, I believe you. So you're calling the shots.
6: And as saying goes, I have you completely in my power. No?
1: Oh, get to the point, Tashimoto. What do you want me to do?
6: Very simple, Mr. Mitchell. I want you to take me... to meet a friend of yours.
1: Friend of mine? Who do you mean?
6: I believe you call him Mr. Big.

0: And now, back to Dangerous Assignment and Brian Donlevy as Steve Mitchell.
1: I stare at Tashimoto. I don't think he's kidding. That's why I'm sweating. He just sits there with his cane in one hand and watch chain in the other, giving me that polite smile.
2: Mr. Mitchell, you look slightly pale. I'm so sorry to cause you discomfort.
1: Yeah, I'll bet. Look, Tashimoto, you can't get away with this.
2: Oh, but you misunderstand, Mr. Mitchell. I am not trying to get away with anything.
1: What do you mean?
2: I merely wish to be brought face to face with your Mr. Big. Then, sight pull and watch chain, and my mission accomplished. Glory is mine.
1: Of all the weird...
2: Please, Mr. Mitchell, let us keep our voices at polite level. Our conversation might prove very puzzling to some.
1: Look, if you think I'm going to go along with your insane...
2: I regret deeply to realize I have failed to convince you of my sincerity. Very well. I must admit failure and bring this to completion. I regret children's loss of life, but not my own. I deserve it. So, little pull on watch chain and...
1: Wait, hold it.
2: Oh, so?
1: You really aren't kidding, are you?
2: You have reconsidered.
1: Yeah. Yeah, I've reconsidered. Yeah, he sold me. Six others have blown themselves to bits. I stall for time while I figure out some way to jump Tashimoto without setting off the bomb. But whatever I do, I've got to do it before we get to Mr. Big. At the next stop, Tashimoto ushers me off and into a crowded cafe where he orders tea for both of us.
2: I thought a cup of tea might restore your spirit somewhat, Mr. Mitchell.
1: Thanks.
2: In any event, we have a certain amount of time to kill, if I may be excused for my expression.
1: Time?
2: Yes. Your Mr. Big should be landing at airport within next 5 minutes. From there, he will be driven to a certain building where he will be briefed upon latest developments in situation. After that, he will be taken to depot. He will board a special train and...
1: Well, you've managed to scrape together a fair amount of information.
2: Thank you. Since of our small organization, I alone remain, it is necessary that every step of our final mission be carefully planned out. We will intercept Mr. Big at the building here in Tokyo before he goes to the depot.
1: Any idea how we're going to get into that building? It'll probably be swarming with guards.
2: But, Mr. Mitchell, you have credentials. It is undoubtedly known to those in charge that you are connected with what is known as the Mr. Big operation. I am certain they will admit you. And, of course, I will accompany you.
1: You make it sound real easy.
2: It will be. But easy or difficult, it is no matter.
3: Mitchell!
1: Hey.
2: Yes, your friend from Army Intelligence.
1: He's coming this way.
2: So he is. I trust that your face will betray nothing and that you will get rid of him quickly.
1: Oh.
2: Imagination is a wonderful thing. Please to use it. And remember, this is very crowded cafe, many people.
1: You sure picked the places.
2: I have judged you to be humanitarian.
4: I've been looking all over town for you, Steve.
1: Huh?
4: Yeah. Oh, I didn't know you were with somebody.
1: Huh? Oh, I'm not.
4: What?
1: Well, this was the only vacant seat I could find when I came in.
4: Oh, I see. Well, what kind of luck do you have?
1: You mean locating our friend?
4: Yeah.
1: None. I lost him in the crowds.
4: Oh?
1: Look, Ferguson, sooner or later, he'll probably go back home. Why don't you go over there and wait for him?
4: You mean take over?
1: Yeah, he may have spotted me. Besides, I'm beat.
4: Well, look. Well, okay, Steve. See you later.
2: Extremely well done, Mr. Mitchell. You are an accomplished actor.
1: Oh, save the Oscar.
2: I beg your pardon?
1: Oh, skip it. What happens now?
2: It is an 8-block walk to the building where Mr. Big will be temporarily quartered. Come. We should arrive just in time.
1: We start a leisurely walk along the crowded street. Tashimoto just loves crowds. I'm wondering if Ferguson realized there was anything wrong. If so, he sure didn't tip it. Probably he didn't. I study Tashimoto, trying to find a weak spot, some way of catching him with his guard down, and then an idea hits me. He's got his right hand on the watch chain. The left hand's holding his cane. If I were to offer him something suddenly, he couldn't very well reach for it with a hand holding the cane. He might, just might, take his hand off the watch chain for a second before he realized it's worth a try.
2: What is matter, Mitchell? Why do you stop suddenly?
1: I just happen to think, do you like American cigarettes, Tashimoto?
2: Certainly.
1: Here, have some.
2: What? Why, certainly. One moment, please. This cane, I will hang it over my right wrist. So now, cigarette, please.
1: Oh, here, take the pack.
2: Thank you. Shall we proceed? I must give you credit for a good try, Mr. Mitchell.
1: Thanks.
2: Indeed, I find you most worthy opponent.
1: I should be flattered, but a compliment doesn't mean much when it comes from a guy with a worm in his brain.
2: Mr. Mitchell, you have a most sharp tongue.
1: What's the matter, Tashimoto? It sort of bother you that I think you're nuts?
2: Your opinion, inaccurate as it is, does not matter. There is a mission to be performed. Otherwise, I assure you, it will give me great pleasure to... I see now. You want me lose my temper, lose control, and you almost succeed. But unfortunately, almost is not quite good enough. So, there is building.
1: Okay, what now? Don't tell me we just barge in the front door.
2: Exactly. You will show your credentials to the guard and wait to come quickly. So, a black sedan slipping down the alley from side entrance. The merest glimpse of face. Mr. Big.
1: Are you kidding? If they were taking Mr. Big anywhere in a car, they'd have guards swarming all over the place.
2: Mr. Mitchell, I believe you are the one who, as you say, is kidding. One car alone attracts much less attention. And there were guards in car. So they are undoubtedly proceeding to depot, but ahead of schedule.
1: Maybe your information was wrong.
2: Or perhaps they moved the time up for security reason. No matter, however. They undoubtedly take roundabout route to depot to throw possible pursuers off trail. Come, we will beat them there in taxicab. So, we wait here, Mr. Mitchell. From this point, we can observe all trains in the station.
1: Look, Tashimoto...
2: You are getting restless. Please remember how crowded this depot is. How many people you would kill if you forced me to pull this watch chain. They are here. Come. Yes, the party swiftly climbs aboard the red car. We will follow.
1: You got any ideas about how we get aboard?
2: You persist in being too modest, Mr. Mitchell. I'm quite certain you are known to Mr. Big's party. Upon proper presentation of credentials,
1: The guard standing in front of the platform.
2: Very well. You know what to do.
3: That's close enough.
1: We'd like to get aboard this car.
3: Guess again. Nobody gets aboard this car.
2: Your credentials.
1: I'm Steve Mitchell. Here are my credentials.
3: They're real pretty. But nobody gets aboard.
1: Well, okay, if you say so.
2: We must see Mr. Big.
3: Who?
2: Mr. Big.
3: Never heard of him. Talk to me. I'm Mr. Little.
2: Look, the train pulling out.
1: Sure is, Tashimoto.
2: Come.
1: What?
2: Hurry, run.
1: Where to?
2: We get aboard one of our cars.
1: Now, look.
2: Quick. No argument. Run.
1: We jump aboard the train about three cars away from Mr. Big's private car. Tashimoto has me write a note asking permission to talk to Mr. Big. He makes me impose my credentials. Then he has the conductor deliver it to Mr. Big's car.
2: So, we not have much longer to wait, Mr. Mitchell. Conductor, be back any moment.
1: Look, Tashimoto, that gag's not gonna work. If they wouldn't let us aboard the car in the first place, they sure won't let us walk in now.
5: Here is answer to your message.
2: Thank you, conductor.
5: Very well.
2: So, let us read. Ah, permission granted.
1: What? Let me see that.
2: But of course, read for yourself.
1: Permission granted. Proceed to my car and show this to the guard.
2: So, Mr. Mitchell, our long journey is almost at end. Shall we proceed?
1: We start heading for Mr. Big's car, and I know it's now or never. We get to the platform between our car and the next. Over the top of the half door, I can see we're crossing a river on a trestle. If only I could get Tashimoto's hand away from that watch chain for a second. Then it hits me. A way to keep him from moving his hand. I stop suddenly. He stops and turns toward me. Then I grab him in a big bear hook.
2: And go on, Pete.
1: You can't pull that trigger now.
2: You cannot hold me this way forever.
1: It's all right. I'm
6: slipping little by little. I know as soon as he can get a hand free, just an inch, it's curtains. I start forking him toward the half door. I bend him over it. Then I give a big shove, and we both fly out. I'm on. Almost tears the rules for me, but I hang on, and we both sink. Squeeze him harder. The bubble spanning my cheek tells me that I'm squeezing the air right out of me. Keep the pressure on and wait. My head starts to pound, my chest hurts, and then finally he goes limp. I fall to the surface and tow him to the bank, and then I see the train has stopped on the trestle, and there's a guy running down the bank toward me.
7: Major! Major!
6: Huh? Oh, Major Ferguson. Huh.
4: You okay?
6: Well, I'm alive, which is more than I thought I'd be a minute ago.
4: I spotted Tashimoto with you in the tea room.
6: What?
4: Yeah, I recognized him from the description that Osaki had given. There's nothing I could do about it. I figured he was carrying a load of dynamite.
6: He sure was.
4: Well, we had a sharpshooter covering him with a rifle when you started walking down the sidewalk. We decided it was too risky for a shot, so we moved up the departure schedule for Mr. Big. And when we got you out on the train, why, we knew you were still with us.
6: Oh, why did you send us permission?
4: Well, I was hiding in the car next to you. When you got that far, I was going to jump him. That cane he was carrying, that was the trigger, wasn't it?
6: The cane? No, no, it was the watch chain.
4: Oh, great. Great, I was going to grab the cane.
6: Oh.
4: Oh, it's a good thing you took care of him before you opened the door to the next car.
6: Oh, brother. Look, do me a favor, will you?
4: Oh, sure.
6: Get me something to wear quick.
4: Oh, sure, some dry clothes.
6: No, no.
4: Huh? What do you mean?
6: A nice, comfortable straight jacket.

Dangerous Assignment, starring Brian Donlevy as Steve Mitchell, with Herb Butterfield as the commissioner, is written by Bob Reif and Adrian Jondo, with music by Robert Armbruster, and is produced and directed by Bill Karn. Be with us again next week at this time when Brian Donlevy, starring in the role of Steve Mitchell, will embark on another dangerous assignment.

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7: This is Orson Welles, speaking from London. The Black Museum. Here in the grim stone structure on the Thames which houses Scotland Yard is a warehouse of homicide. A warehouse where a parchment lampshade, an automobile tire, a canvas tarpaulin, an umbrella, all are touched by murder. And here's a dictionary. It's a familiar object. French into English, English into French. Every high school student knows what these books are like. Word here, phrase there. Merci, thank you, merci. And of course, a use common to most young men in countries not their own.
8: Je t'aime. Je t'aime.
9: Oh, you sound so, so passionate, Jules. What does that mean?
8: In the little book, one moment, je t'aime, Annie. I love you.
7: Well, today the dictionary can be seen in the Black Museum.
10: From the annals of the Criminal Investigation Department of the London Police, we bring you the dramatic stories of the crimes recorded by the objects in Scotland Yard's Gallery of Death, the Black Museum.

0: Yard Museum. Scotland Yard Museum of Murder. Not a very pleasant place, but it's interesting. Yes, here lies death. The people who conceived this place must have wished to raise a memorial for death. And here, collected under one roof, are the mementos of the murders from over 100 years. These are darts, a feathered dart, made for pleasure, for laughter and friendly tavern. This tiny metal tip was dipped in cyanide. A twist of a wrist, flick of an elbow, a dartboard missed. Expected it was scratched. It was an accident. An accident? No. Murder. Ah, here we are, the dictionary. You want the English for a French word? Here it is. Or the French for a word in English. It's here also. Nice idea. All in one book. Great convenience. Particularly for Jules Gamache, who had a bit of trouble expressing himself to Betty Brown on the beach in southern France. One war in the southern
1: Je t'aime. Je t'aime.
2: Oh, you sound so passionate, Jules. What does that mean?
1: In the little book. One moment. Je t'aime. Oui. I love you.
2: Right, Jules. And me, a married woman?
0: It was. Love out of a dictionary in the summer in southern France. Of course, this was in 1923. That date's important simply because radio and broadcasting were just beginning. And Jules Gamache was something of an electrical engineer. In fact, he was the only man in a little French seaside town who was able to bring music out of the air.
1: Luc Galen, le... Oh, how you sing in anglais? Ah, the cat's whisker. So. Maintenant, ma chérie, écoutez.
2: Oh, Jules. But there really is music in his funny rubber ear now.
1: Huh?
2: Why, Joe, you are bright, aren't you?
1: I love you. I must have you now, today. Parbleu, always.
2: Oh, Joe.
0: A clever Frenchman who knew his way about with women. An Englishwoman vacationing in France. Why was she there?
2: Oh, Joe. If I were a better manager, if we'd be better with Ian, I'd never have had the breakdown. I'd never have come to France, and I'd never have met you and your mom, except...
0: Oh, so that was it. But all such items come to an end someday. And summer comes to an end, at least that's the correct calculation. That's the way Betty calculated, without thinking of her Jules.
2: Jules?
1: Oui, ma chérie?
2: I have to go home.
1: Oui. Je viens. I come also.
2: Oh, Jules, that's impossible.
0: Another the usual sighs and protestations, of course. It was just a brief interlude that he was a trifle saddened to let it go. After all, when a woman is crowding 40. She went home anyway to Sussex, to the Binnacle Inn, to security of sorts, and to her husband, Al.
3: Business hasn't been too bad while you were away, Bessie. All the rooms were let this week, and the bar trade was fine.
2: I dare say you did all right by the bar.
3: The landlord's got to be social, girl. Otherwise, his customers go somewhere else.
2: There's a difference, Alf, between social and drunk.
3: Yeah, no, none of that. I take a drop now and then, but I don't get drunk. Well, another customer. Business is picking up, and on the hotel side at that.
2: Oh.
3: How can I help you, sir?
1: I have come to stay.
3: What do you know? A froggy. Pleased to have you, monsieur. May I ask how you found this?
1: Monsieur Brown, the Marveilleuse Madame Brown is the recommendation for your so select hotel. Is it not so that we have met in Provence, Madame?
0: The little Frenchman must have been mad. Mad with love. Or just a little touched in the head. In any case, he'd come just as he said, to stay. As he explained it to Al Brown.
1: I am, inventor. I have Much great idea.
3: Yes, sure, Gamma, sure. But do you make any money?
1: To make money? Je ne comprends pas.
3: Money, shillings, francs.
1: Ah, oui, beaucoup d'argent. Oh, right now I wake from Canada. Much money.
3: And what do you invent to get all this beaucoup money?
1: The wireless. I am in the wireless very much interested.
3: Well, Monsieur, if you can get music out of the air, maybe you can get some money out of the same place to pay what you owe us.
1: Huh?
3: You've been here a month now, and we haven't seen a shilling on your board bill.
1: Board bill? Comment?
0: There was another conversation shortly thereafter on the same subject, if not exactly on the same polite level.
3: Look, Bessie, he's your friend. We've got to have some money.
2: How can I ask him for money, even if he is our friend?
3: Yours, not mine. He doesn't take walks with me every afternoon.
2: Ask Brown, are you suggesting?
3: I'm not suggesting, dearie. I'm telling you, get some money out of him or out he goes. You're supposed to be the business head in this family. All right, tend to business here.
4: Well, you never talked to me like this before.
0: It was the first time for everything, they say. For the first time, Al was in the driver's seat, and he knew it. So did Betty know it. On one of their afternoon walks, she said as much to Jules.
2: Jules?
1: Oui, ma chérie?
2: After sex.
1: Oh, he will do nothing, jamais.
2: He's after me.
1: Huh?
2: To get money from you. What are you laughing at? I'm telling you, his aunt will be real nasty. And he throws both out. And you without a pony. Well, it's not funny. He holds the whip hand. Don't you understand?
1: One moment.
2: Oh, Jules. Not that little book again.
1: Oui, certainement, le petit livre. Ici, I have it. Like an Englishman, so... one may steal his wife, but not owe to him money.

0: self-confident, to say the least. He behaved as if he had a plan. He said to Al,
1: "Never fear, mon ami. In a few days, beaucoup d'argent. You like? Oui?"
0: To Betty, he said,
1: "Je t'aime, ma chérie. Do not fear. All will be well."
0: A quiet, dull New Year's morning. The routine of the inn continued, minus the overtired, oversleeping maid. After a while, the master came grumbling down the stairs.
2: "Bessie! Bessie, where are you?"
3: "Ah, oui. Mr. Dimash is down."
2: "Well, let him go to his room, then."
1: "Pardon, monsieur, into my chambre you wish for me to go, oui?"
3: No need for that. Is there, Al?
2: "Oh, so long as he's awake, I don't care, one way or another. Where's my salt? You know I can't start a day without my salt."
3: I know, dear. They're where you'd expect them to be, on the mantel shelf in their regular place."
2: "Oh, yes, I forgot. If I may disturb you, monsieur."
1: "Oh, but of course. The chair before the fire. Very nice, oui? Très charmant. When it is so very cold outside."
2: "Oh, thanks. Bessie, that glass is here. Where's the tablespoon and some water?"
3: "Oh, I'll get them for you. Just a moment, dear."
0: Jules Gamache stood in the bay window and watched the little domestic scene. Occasionally, he riffled through his ever-present dictionary as if for a word to describe the events he was watching. Such inconsequential little events. Betty came trotting back from the kitchen with a tablespoon and a pitcher of water. She put them on the table alongside the salt and glass. Al measured his own dosage, poured it into the glass. Then he poured in the water. Almost mockingly, he raised his glass as if in a toast to the Frenchman standing nearby. Then down the contents of the glass.
2: Oh, those salts taste bitter this morning."
1: "Yeah, they are never sweet, no?"
2: "Nothing sweet about them."
3: "Then why complain, dear? You had more to drink than usual last night, so the salts taste more bitter than usual."
0: 1 hour later.
2: Betty, get some help. Oh, it's the cramps. Oh, I can't stand it. I can't stand it. It's awful.
3: Oh, Jules, get a doctor. Call the cook. Do it, something.
1: I will try. My English, it is not good. No, no, but I will try.
2: My meat, they ain't. They're driving me crazy. The pain and the itching.
0: Shortly thereafter, Alfie Brown was quite dead. And so the tragedy reached its climax. And playing its little part in that tragedy was a certain dictionary, which, as I told you, can be seen today in the Black Museum.

0: Dr. Westcott, the local physician, was called at once, but far too late. Alf Brown was past help. The doctor listened gravely to the story as Betty told it to him, while Jules stood by, the very picture of solicitude.
1: Oh, he went so quick, Doctor. And in such agony. Cramps and groans. And he said the strangest thing.
2: What was that, Mrs. Brown?
1: Well, he cried out that his feet were itching. It was almost the last thing he said.
3: Is that right, Mr. Mensch? Oui, Monsieur le Docteur, ça avait raison.
2: Well, if you say so, it's an interesting symptom. Peculiar one, particular poison. Though how this household will come by it, I haven't the slightest idea.
1: Poison? But, Doctor, it was his sauce. Although he did complain that they tasted more bitter than usual.
2: Anything else, Mrs. Brown?
1: No, nothing else. Oh, I'm so upset. Confused. But what poison? How?
2: Itching feet, bitter taste, great pain, or do they all point to strychnine? But of course, we won't be able to know for certain until there's been a post-mortem.
1: Oh, Doctor, why?
2: Well, I can't sign the certificate under these circumstances. I have to notify the coroner and the police.
1: Oh.
2: Now, I think our next precaution is for you to give me the bottle, the spoon, and the glass into my charge. Where are they?
1: I don't quite... Mr. Gamache, do you remember?
3: Je ne sais pas, madame. Je ne comprends pas.
2: Oh, come, Mrs. Brown. Now, pull yourself together. You want to catch the party who poisoned your husband, don't you?
0: Perhaps that was a better question than Dr. Westcott realized. It was pure rhetoric at that moment, as far as he was concerned. Of course, the widow wanted to catch the murderer. Still, took a bit of concentrated prodding of Betty's memory until she said...
1: I know now, Doctor. I put them in the drawer of the kitchen table when I left Port Alfred for a moment to fetch some tea and soda. I thought it might help.
0: They found the bottle in the glass and the spoon in the kitchen table drawer. The doctor looked at them closely.
2: Someone's washed these thoroughly. There are still traces of water in the bottle and the glass. Mrs. Brown, I'm going to the police at once.
0: And Dr. Westcott went to the local police. The local police went to Scotland Yard. Betty Brown went to Jules Gamache.
1: You did it, Jules. I don't know how, but you did it.
3: Ma chérie, ma foi, impossible.
1: You did. You killed Alfred, and you stayed right there and watched him die.
3: Betty, you are most... you are most hysterical. You know I do not kill your Alfie. You must know this.
1: I know. I feel it in my bones. You killed him. Go away, Jules. Go away. I never want to see you again as long as I live.
0: Sadly, as if overwhelmed by the unpredictability of women, Jules Gamache packed his things and left the binnacle inn. But he didn't go far. Just to the next village and the next inn, there he waited and watched. Waited to hear from his beloved, now widowed, his Betty. Waited for developments in a case which the coroner's jury had labeled death at the hands of person or persons unknown. The developments were not long in coming.
4: My name is West, Mrs. Brown. Inspector West, Scotland Yard. My credentials.
1: Yes, sir.
4: I have a few questions, particularly concerning the disposal of the poison.
1: I'll try to answer them, Inspector.
4: Do you know who washed out the bottle and glass?
1: No, I'm afraid I don't. I left them in the kitchen. We were all so upset by poor Alfred's suffering. We were rather hysterical, I'm afraid.
4: I understand. No idea on that. I see. Tell me, Mrs. Brown, have you ever used any kind of weed killer in the garden of this inn?
1: No, sir. Not that I know of.
4: Poison for rodents, rats, mice, and so on?
1: No, sir. We've never been troubled by such.
4: Have you any idea who might have wanted to kill your husband, Mrs. Brown?
1: No, I haven't.
4: Thank you very much, Mrs. Brown.
0: The inspector left the front of the house, so to speak, and visited below stairs. He had a nice talk with the cook. Over a cup of tea.
4: Mrs. Davis, did you wash out the salts bottle?
5: No, why should I? I've got enough work. And that was New Year's Day. The maid didn't come in. I had to clean up, too. Pity, not much of a New Year in this house.
4: Did you notice the bottle at all?
5: Oh, I remember saying to Mrs. Brown that there wasn't much more than a tablespoon left in it, and perhaps you'd better order another bottle in case Mr. Brown was getting mad if he had none.
4: Now, this is important, Mrs. Davis. Can you place anyone at all, in this kitchen between the time Mrs. Brown brought the bottle in here and the time Dr. Westcott took it away?
5: No one but the Frenchman, sir.
4: Mr. Gomesh.
5: I seem to remember, sir. I wouldn't want to get him in no trouble unless he deserved it. But he did come in here and jabber at me. And then he used his little book.
4: Little book?
5: He's got a dictionary. Looks up the French and finds the English. Right comical he is sometimes.
4: I see. Then he looked in his dictionary.
5: And he said bottle. He said something else. I didn't pay much attention. I just pointed at the kitchen drawer.
4: Did he take the bottle out of the drawer?
5: I wouldn't know, sir. For all I know, he just wanted to be sure it was in a safe place. I heard him open and close the drawer, that was all. Then he went out.
4: Did he have a chance to put it back?
5: Lots of chances. I was that busy running in and out.
4: That's too bad. Oh, excellent tea, Mr. Davis.
0: The inspector was never a man to accept loose ends. He ran all his leads to earth. This is the approach which brought him finally to where Jules Gamache was staying.
3: Do you accuse me, Inspector?
4: Merely asking routine questions, Mr. Gamache. Did you have any reason to dislike or resent Mr. Brown?
3: None. No, but of course not.
4: Have you ever had any strychnine in your possession?
3: No, but pourquoi? Why should I?
4: I can't say, sir. I can only try to fill in the blank spaces. Someone, you see, gave Mr. Brown the opportunity to poison himself. That kind of gift is murder, Mr. Gamache.
3: Naturellement.
4: I'm afraid I must ask you to remain in England, sir, until the case is closed.
3: But for me, this will be a pleasure. I assure you, Inspector, I wish to see vengeance on this murderer. I loved Mr. Brown almost as a brother.
0: It was a smooth, blank wall for Scotland Yard to face and search for some crack somewhere. The interest in the case emmered down. Nothing was happening. Then the newspapers picked up a lead, something so fantastic the men assigned to watch the Binnacle Inn and its neighborhood hardly believed their own ears. It seems that Jules Gamache began to write letters, and to the police.
3: There is one suspect who had not been questioned. A man long subject to Alfred Brown's whims and temper. The pot washer at the inn, known to me only as Georges. I point the finger of suspicion. Observe, gentlemen of Scotland Yard, the comings and goings of Monsieur Arthur Brookfield, solicitor to Madame Brown. This man is in and out of her residence at all hours. Certainly not all of this can be on business.
0: Was jealousy entering the picture now? The letters aroused a good deal of attention once they leaked to the newspapers, as such things have a way of doing. Jules Gamache was quite pleased when the reporters swarmed about him, the photographers took his picture. Many times, in many poses. This was fame, at last, for an impoverished inventor living on his wits.
4: Come in, sir. You asked to see me on the Brown case.
6: Yes, sir. My name is Scott, sir. I'm the owner of a chemist's shop in Woking.
4: Not too far from the Binnacle Inn, is it?
6: Just far enough to miss some of the news, but this morning I saw this newspaper.
4: Yes, our French friend. Do you know him?
6: He was a customer of mine a few weeks back, just before Christmas.
4: Go on, Mr. Scott.
6: He asked for strychnine.
4: Oh, what excuse did he give?
6: Oh, something about experiments in the wireless. He kept consulting a small English-French dictionary to express himself.
4: The wireless, yes, that's the new excuse. Although why they should think the wireless operations entail the use of poisons is beyond me. Did you sell him any?
6: I did. I made him sign the poison book. The name he used was Hatch.
4: Mr. Scott, do you think you can identify this man among a dozen others?
0: Yeah.
2: Well, Mr. Scott?
6: That's he, sir. The short fellow with the bright black eyes.
2: Thank you, mister.
3: Monsieur le chemist. Bonjour, c'est un plaisir. How you say, one moment, please. Oui, ici. It is a pleasure that we meet again.
2: Jules Gamache, I have a warrant for your arrest on a charge of willful murder. I must warn you that anything you may say...
6: Eisenbrook, the name he used was Hatch.
2: Mr. Scott, do you think you can identify this man among a dozen others? Well, Mr. Scott?
6: That's he, sir. The short fellow with the bright black eyes.
2: Thank you, mister.
3: Monsieur le chemist. Bonjour, c'est un plaisir. How you say, one moment, please. Oui, ici. It is a pleasure that we meet again.
2: Jules Gamache, I have a warrant for your arrest on a charge of willful murder. I must warn you that anything you may say...
0: Well, that's the story. And today, the dictionary which played its part in that story can be found in its place in the Black Museum.
7: Orson Welles will be back with you in just a moment.
0: Truly a strange, impassioned little man, Jules Gamache. He's half crazy, half sane. You wonder about him. And you know, to add to the dilemma of his personality, is one last point. While Jules was awaiting execution, he wrote another letter to Inspector West, stating that shortly after the death of Al Brown, he, Jules, saw a woman. Whether the woman was the cook or his beloved Betty, he didn't know, secrete something behind some loose bricks in the garden wall at the Binnacle Inn. Of course, the police investigated. They found two small jugs, one with crystalline strychnine in it, and the other with a solution of the same poison. Now, the question is, did Jules Gamache put those jugs there himself, or did one of the women? And if the latter, why did Gamache wait until just before his death to reveal this? Was it some odd form of gallantry? Well, I guess no one will ever know. And now until next time, till we meet in the same place and I tell you another story about the Black Museum, I remain, as always, obediently yours.
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5: Charlie says, love my good and plenty. 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Charlie says, love my good and plenty. Don't know any other candy that I love so well.
6: I came across Mr. Kipling in the meadow by the church. 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
7: "21st Precinct, Sergeant Burns. What do you mean, robbed lady? Held up? Oh, burglars. Well, when did this happen? Was during the night? Yeah. Yes, ma'am.
8: You're in the muster room at the 21st Precinct, the nerve center. A call is coming through. You will follow the action taken pursuant to that call from this minute until the final report is written in the 124 room at the 21st Precinct.
7: All right, I'll send the officers right over there. Yeah, they'll be there right away. You just wait for them. What? Oh, yeah. You're welcome.
9: 21st Precinct. It's just lines on a map of the city of New York. Most of the 173,000 people wedged into the 9/10 of a square mile between Fifth Avenue and the East River wouldn't know if you asked them that they lived or worked in the 21st. Whether they know it or not, the security of their home is the job of the men of the 21st Precinct.
8: The 21st, 160 patrolmen, 11 sergeants, and 4 lieutenants, of whom I'm the boss. My name is Kennelly, Frank Kennelly. I'm captain in command of the 21st. I was working my day tour, 8 a.m. to 6 p.m., A light rain had fallen early in the morning, and the temperature had suddenly dropped, making the streets icy and treacherous. At 7:35, after I changed to my uniform, I sat in my office to begin reading and signing the reports and communications that had accumulated since I was last on duty 24 hours earlier. At 2 minutes to 8, Sergeant Burns on TS rang into my office and told me the 8-4 platoon was ready to turn out. Lieutenant Gorman, the desk officer, pressed a button that rang a bell in the back room, and the 47 men who would patrol the streets of the 21st for the next 8 hours marched out in a military manner and formed ranks in front of the desk. As I walked out of my office, I crossed the muster room and went behind the desk where the roll call for entry in the blotter was being made by Lieutenant Gorman.
10: Turner?
11: Here.
10: Underwood?
12: Here.
10: Weber?
13: Yes.
10: Weeks?
14: Present.
10: Wolf?
15: Yeah.
10: Zager?
16: Present.
10: You want to take over, Captain?
8: Yeah. All right, men. A few things. We have instructions to assist the borough president's office in a survey of certain street conditions. Each of you will take note of any street opening now in progress on your post. You will talk to the foreman in charge of the job and ascertain what public utility or city department has opened the street, for what purpose, and the approximate date and time the repairs will be completed. All this information will be added in your memorandum books and at the end of the tour will be transferred to a UF-20A and turned in to the desk officer. The streets and sidewalks are icy and dangerous today. In cases that so require, you will call the attention of householders and storekeepers to their legal obligations to remove ice from the sidewalks. That's all. Sergeant, post the platoon.
12: Platoon, that's cut. Right face.

0: I'll be in my office, Lieutenant.
1: Yes, sir.
0: Sergeant.
2: Yes, sir.
0: Go ahead, take the call.
2: Yes, sir.
3: 21st Precinct, Sergeant Burns.
0: Would you excuse me, please?
4: You'll have to take your business over here at the desk, mister.
3: Well, what kind of a wreck? Automobile?
0: Well, I'd just like to talk to the captain a minute.
4: What is it you want?
3: Was anyone hurt?
0: Oh, that's all right, Lieutenant. I'll talk to him. I know him.
3: Well, how bad? You need an ambulance?
0: Hello, Ralph. What can I do for
5: Captain?
0: You?
5: Captain, how are you?
0: Oh, I'm fine. When did you get out of the service?
5: Oh, 2 or 3 months ago.
3: Yeah?
5: I'm in business again over at 697th. I opened a little radio and TV repair shop.
3: Well, what hospital?
0: Oh, yes. I think I passed the place. I didn't know it was yours.
3: The officer's over there right away.
0: What is it you have on your mind?
5: Well, I got a kid brother, Paul.
0: Mm-hmm.
5: He's 16. He'll be 17. I'm a little worried about
3: him. Yeah, you just wait there.
0: Oh, well, come on in my office.
3: The officer will be right there.
5: He's a good kid, I guess. But he gets himself into some awful jams.
0: Go ahead.
5: Thanks.
0: All right, Ralph, have a seat.
5: Yeah, thanks.
0: What kind of jams?
5: Well, it might be the other kids he runs with in the neighborhood. I don't know.
0: Mm-hmm. Does he live in the precinct?
5: Oh, yeah. In the same block as the store. My mother. I used to live there, too, before I got married. My folks lived there for years. That's how I come to open the store on the block.
0: Well, what's this trouble he's had?
5: They had him down here last night.
0: Who?
5: The detectives, he said. They came around to the candy store. He hangs out with the other kids, and they picked him up. They brought him in here and talked to him a while. And then they let him go home.
0: Well, what'd they talk to him about?
5: Stealing. I don't think he'd done anything like that, though. What does he need it for? He doesn't need to steal.
0: Well, what specifically did they talk to him about?
5: About some flats in the neighborhood that had been broken into. And a store. Flores over on 2nd Avenue. One of the kids ran over and told my mother he'd been arrested. She got all excited and called me on the telephone at home. By the time I got here, they let him go.
0: Maybe they decided he had nothing to do with it.
5: Maybe. But what I would like, Captain, would be for you to talk to him. You know what I mean. I can't do it. He don't have much respect for what I say. And we got no father. He always said he wanted to be a cop. He still says it. I figure if you could talk to him, maybe that'll straighten him out. He'll realize what the score is.
0: Oh, wait a minute. I thought you said that you thought he didn't have anything to do with that stuff.
5: Well, to tell you the truth, I don't know what to think. My wife, Stella, can't stand him. She thinks he's sneaky. My mother thinks he's an angel. The kid, when you talk to him, butter wouldn't melt in his mouth. I don't know what to think. Would you talk to him, Captain?
0: Oh, that's a job for our youth patrolman.
5: Well, the kid needs somebody to make an impression on him, Captain. A real impression. Couldn't you just spend a couple of minutes with him as a personal favor to me?
0: All right, if you want.
5: I'll bring him in here this afternoon, if that's okay.
0: No, I don't think it'd be a good idea to talk here. He might be a little uneasy.
5: Yeah, he might at that after last night.
0: What time does he get home from school?
5: About 4, a little after.
0: Well, could you have him in your shop at 4:30? I'll come by and see him there.
5: Yeah, sure, that'd be fine. I'll have him there. 4:30 this afternoon.
0: Yeah, I'll see you there.
5: Thanks, Captain. Thanks a lot.
0: That's all right.
5: Bye.
0: Bye, Ralph.
6: Sergeant Burns.
0: Sergeant, ring the detectives for me.
6: Yes, sir. 21st Squad, Detective Cassidy.
0: This is Captain Kennelly. Is Lieutenant King around?
6: No, sir. The lieutenant's swinging today.
0: Oh, yes. Look, somebody was talking to a boy up there last night about some burglaries. Paul Hance. Can you find out for me who was handling those squeals?
6: Yes, sir. It was me, Captain. What did you want to know?
0: Well, what about it? Was he right for them?
6: About breaking into the flats, I don't know for sure, Captain. But that kid was inside the florist shop for sure.
0: Oh, why'd you turn him out?
6: He denies the whole thing, and I had nothing to hold him on. Just the information from another kid that Paul showed him $20 and told him it came out of the shop. Paul says the other kid is a liar. He never had $20. Well, he still had 11 in his pocket.
0: Uh-huh.
6: I asked him where he got it. He said he wanted playing cards in a club room. The boy just sat here and lied to me for 2 hours. And polite. You never met anyone so polite. He's the politest liar I ever saw.
0: What are you doing about him, Cassidy?
6: Well, I'm going to keep my eye on him and talk to him after every break-in.
0: His brother wants me to talk to him. See if I can straighten him out.
6: Does he?
0: Yep. I'm going to see him this afternoon.
6: Well, I wish you luck, Captain. That boy's a walking corkscrew.
0: At 4:15, sector car number 3 came by the house and drove me to 690 East 70th Street, an old law tenement building. The first floor had been converted to commercial purposes. The front rooms on one side were occupied by a beauty parlor. Those on the other by Ralph Hance's radio repair shop. I walked up the stoop and into the hall. Through the glass door, I could see a young woman sitting at the counter, thumbing through the pages of a magazine. Hello.
1: Oh, hello. You're that captain.
0: Captain Kennelly, yes.
1: Ralph's in the back. I'm his wife. Ralph! Let me turn this thing off. Ralph, that captain's here.
2: All right.
1: He's back there working on a rush job. The customer wants it back in time for the fight tonight. You're going to talk to the kid, huh? Paul.
0: That's right.
1: You're wasting your time. Ralph!
2: All right.
1: He'll smile at you and say, yes, sir, no, sir, and he'll go right out and do what he pleases. Boy, look at that casserole. The magazine gives you a recipe and a picture in color and tells you how to make it in every detail. You think it ever turns out like the picture? Never. Ralph!
2: 1 second.
1: You know, that kid's been lying and stealing since he was able to walk. He's just rotten, through and through. But don't quote me. Ralph's mother will jump down my throat. She thinks he's an angel.
7: Ah. Excuse me, Captain.
0: That's all right.
7: I was soldering a new condenser in the radio. I couldn't let it go. Sorry.
1: Well, where's Paul?
7: He'll be here.
1: Well, a captain's a busy man. Paul should be here waiting for the captain instead of the captain waiting for Paul.
0: Oh, it's just 4:30.
1: It's a waste of time and effort with that kid.
7: How do you know it's a waste of time and effort?
1: He's no good.
7: Now, you've got no right to say that, Stella. Just because some kid in the neighborhood is mad at Paul and lied to the police about him, you've got no right. The detectives let him go, didn't they?
1: Just because they couldn't prove it. I don't have to prove it. I know. So do you.
7: I don't know.
1: Sure, you're still a little boy. You listen to everything Mama tells you. If Mama told you to go jump in the river, you jump.
7: All right, Stella.
1: Mama tells you Paul's an angel, so he's an angel.
7: All right.
1: Well, it's true.
7: I'm sorry, Captain.
0: That's all right, but instead of arguing over what the truth is, I think we'd all do better for him if we pay a little more attention to the future. The boy needs help. Whether he's guilty or not, he's been suspected, been questioned by detectives. That might have some detrimental effect in itself. The job is to see that he's headed in the right direction and stays headed that way.
7: That's what I meant, Captain. That's why I wanted you to talk to him, exactly.
1: Oh, sure.
7: Paul?
8: No, it's not Paul. Me.
7: Well, where's Paul, Ma?
8: I didn't tell him to come. He's home.
7: But the captain made a special trip to talk to him. This is Captain Kennelly, Ma.
0: Ms. Hans?
8: How do you do? There's nothing to talk about, so I didn't tell him. Why should he talk to the captain if there's nothing to talk about?
1: Something to talk about, all right.
8: Stella, I'm ashamed of you. Ashamed. Your own brother-in-law. You know that Paul is a good boy, a very good boy. He goes to school. Every day he goes to school and to church on Sunday. He's a good boy. Well, he would never do anything like that.
1: Go ahead, convince yourself.
8: I don't need to convince myself. I know my own sons. I know them better than anybody.
0: Well, there wouldn't be any harm in speaking to him, Mrs. Hans.
8: There's been plenty of harm already. To take a nice boy like that to the police station, to ask him all kinds of questions, to make a criminal out of him.
0: No one can make a criminal out of him, Mrs. Hans. He's got to do that himself.
8: A good boy like that. You know what it is, don't you? It's the neighborhood. No matter how good a boy he is, if he grows up in this neighborhood, he hasn't got a chance. You don't give him a chance.
0: I wouldn't say that, Mrs. Hans. Look at Ralph. He grew up in exactly the same place. He seems to have turned out okay.
9: Very little is written or said about one of the most important members of our armed forces. But he's accustomed to doing his work without fanfare or publicity. That's because he has a very personal relationship with the men around him. He's their chaplain. He hears their problems and gives them advice. He joins a couple in marriage, christens their children, gives them religious counsel. His job doesn't begin with reveille and end at taps. It's a 24-hour job when he's needed by the sick or wounded or imprisoned. No matter what his faith may have been before he joined the chaplain's corps, he's prepared to help men of any faith in their religious activities. To him come the most personal thoughts of the men he serves, for religion is always a personal thing. The problems are many times more complex than he would find in a civilian community, but he finds his reward in seeing those problems solved. The emergency furlough he's been able to arrange for a man with illness in the family. The private talk that helped a new recruit with a touch of homesickness. The words of encouragement and advice to a man in trouble. These are important to the people he serves. They are the things that make the chaplain an important part of life in the armed forces.
10: Now back to 21st Precinct and Captain Frank Kennelly.
0: After a few more minutes of discussion, Mrs. Hance was finally convinced by her older son, Ralph, that no harm could possibly come from my speaking to Paul, and that the conversation might do a lot of good. We left Ralph and his wife in the shop, and Miss Hance reluctantly led the way out of the store to a building down the block, the house in which she resided. We walked up three floors to the flat she occupied with Paul.
8: Someday. Someday, if my son's ever become successful enough, maybe I'll live in a house with an elevator. Someday.
0: Well, I hope so.
8: The nice kitchen with a brand new icebox. He's in the kitchen with his homework, you'll see. He's doing his homework. He don't wait until the last minute late at night to do it. As soon as he comes from school. Well, that's a good boy, isn't it, if he's prompt with his homework?
0: Well, it's a good sign. You'll, let me talk to him alone, Miss Hance. I think that would be best.
8: Oh, yes, sure. I got some ironing in the bedroom to do.
0: Fine.
8: I got my keys someplace. Yeah, here it is. Paul?
10: Yeah, Ma.
8: You see? Homework. Come in, Captain.
0: Thank you.
8: Did you take an apple, Paul? There's some apples under the sink there.
10: No, I wasn't hungry, Ma. Hello.
0: Paul?
8: Paul, this is Captain Kennelly from the police station.
10: How do you do?
0: How are you, Paul?
8: Your brother was over there and talked to the captain today. You know, about what happened last night.
10: Uh-huh.
8: They decided it would be nice if Captain Kennelly came and talked to you.
10: About what?
0: Oh, just about you, Paul. In general.
10: Oh, sure. If you want. There's some coffee on the stove, Ma. Maybe Captain Kennedy would like a cup.
0: No, thanks. Not now. It's, Kennelly.
10: Oh, I'm sorry.
0: That's all right. A lot of people make mistakes.
8: Are you sure no coffee, Captain? It was just fresh this afternoon.
0: No, no, thank you.
8: Well, I gotta do some ironing in the bedroom.
10: All right, Ma.
8: You can talk, huh? Oh, Paul.
10: Yes, Ma?
8: If the captain changes his mind about the coffee, you'll pour him a cup, all right?
10: Sure.
8: There's milk in the icebox.
0: Oh, sit down, Paul.
10: Yes, sir.
0: What's that you're doing?
10: Solid geometry.
0: You good at it?
10: Yes, sir. Pretty good.
0: How about the rest of your subjects?
10: Pretty good.
0: Are your grades good enough so you can go on to college?
10: I'd like to. But I don't know, Ralph has got a lot of responsibilities now. I really should go to work after I finish high school and help out a little bit.
0: Ralph told me you said you wanted to be a cop.
10: Yes, sir. I thought about it.
0: It takes a long time to get in the job and a lot up here.
10: I know.
0: Also, you've got to have a clean record.
10: Yes, sir.
0: That's the first thing. Without that, nothing else does you any good.
10: What happened last night won't show up against me, will it? They just took me down to the police station and talked to me. I didn't know anything about breaking into any stores or anything like that.
0: No, no, that won't count against you. There have got to be convictions.
10: Oh. Would you like an apple, Captain?
0: No, thank you, Paul.
10: I think I'm ready for one myself now.
0: All right, go ahead.
10: I tell Marsh you ought to keep them in the icebox. She's been keeping them under the sink for years. I guess it's hard to change habits.
11: It is, yes.
10: You sure, Captain? No apple?
11: Positive.
10: Still no coffee either, huh?
0: No.
10: It'll only take a second.
0: No, I don't care for any thanks.
10: Okay. Really good.
0: As a matter of fact, a conviction wouldn't only hurt you as far as getting on the cops is concerned. It'd make it kind of rough for you all around.
10: Yes, sir, I know.
0: Of course, there's case after case of boys getting in trouble and straightening themselves out afterwards.
10: And a lot of them never get straightened out, huh?
0: That's right. Never. One jam after another. All their lives.
10: I really didn't break in any place like that, Detective said.
0: Well, that's not why I'm here, Paul. Right now, it doesn't make much difference whether you did or not. We can't help what's happened.
10: I guess we can't.
0: But what happens in the future is entirely a different story.
10: Yes, sir.
0: You know, a kid breaks in someplace or mugs somebody for the thrill of it or to get a little money out of it, he's a loser. It just doesn't pay. Believe me. I've been in this job a long time. I've seen more kids than I could count, sitting just like you're sitting right now. Nothing's free, Paul. You've got to pay for everything. And the hardest way to pay for it is with years out of your life. You can't earn them back. They're gone.
10: Yes, sir.
0: Oh, I know what you're thinking right now. This guy's giving me a lecture.
10: No, sir, I'm not thinking that.
0: Well, I am. I hate to give lectures and I hate to receive them. But this is one instance where it's called for.
10: I didn't break into any place, my word of honor.
0: I told you, that was beside the point.
10: Yes, sir.
0: The point is, what's going to happen from now on?
10: You got my word, Captain.
0: Your word for what?
10: I'm never going to get mixed up in anything like that.
0: Good.
10: You don't have to tell me it doesn't pay. I know it.
0: I'm glad you do, Paul.
10: It's a sucker deal. I want to make something of myself. I want to get on the cops or something like that. I want to get married like everybody else. Like Ralph. And have a family. You can't do that messing around with that other.
0: Okay, Paul. I think you understand what I was driving at.
10: Yes, sir, I do. And I really appreciate you coming over to talk to me like this. I know you didn't have to. When my brother asked you, you could have said, nuts. What do I care for the kid? Yeah, you could have said it. Well, I want to tell you something. If more cops would come around the kids' houses and sit in the kitchen like this and talk, there'd be a lot less trouble you'd have with, what do you call it, juvenile delinquency.
0: I thoroughly agree with you, Paul. That's why I'm here.
10: The only thing is, I don't go for getting picked up in a candy store by a detective and taken into the station house like I was last night. Being sat down in a chair and tossed a lot of questions. And then not being believed when I tell the truth.
0: You weren't mistreated in any way, were you?
10: No. Unless you want to call being arrested in front of all your friends being mistreated. Maybe it is. Well, I'll tell you the truth. I was getting mad up there last night. What's the use, I thought. Why go through this for nothing? If you're going to get the business like this, it might as well be for something. Okay, if they think you break into flats and stores and they won't believe anything else, go ahead, break into flats and stores. That's what I was thinking.
0: But you're not thinking that way anymore.
10: Oh, no, sir. Thanks to you.
0: Good. But don't blame the detectives. They've got their job to do.
10: Yes, they have. How about that cup of coffee now, Captain?
0: All right, I think I will, Paul.
10: Good. You take milk in it?
0: No, just black.
10: It's good and hot.
0: Well, that's the way I like it. Whoa, that's enough.
10: Sugar, Captain?
0: Please.
10: Ah, there's none in the bowl. I'll ask my ma.
0: Oh, that's all right.
10: Ma?
12: Yes, Paul?
10: Where's the sugar?
12: I'll come in and get it.
10: Okay.
0: You didn't have to bother your mother. I like it this way, too.
10: She doesn't mind, I'm sure.
12: There's no sugar in the bowl?
10: No, Ma, it's empty.
12: Well, there's a 5-pound bag in the closet, Paul.
10: Over here? In this closet?
12: That's right. You see it?
10: Yeah, I see it, Ma, yeah.
12: He's a good boy, Captain. I've got a good boy.
0: I think he'll turn out that way, Miss Hance. A good boy. It was 5:15 when I returned to the station house. I signed the blotter and went into my office to read and sign reports and communications that had accumulated during the tour. At 6 o'clock, I changed from my uniform to civilian clothes and walked out into the muster room.
13: Oh, Captain. Did you get to talk to the Hance kid?
0: Yes, I spent about a half an hour with him at his house.
13: What do you think?
0: I think he might turn out all right.
13: Do you, Captain?
0: Yeah. He's an intelligent kid. Told me he wants to do the right thing. Seems to know the direction he's headed in.
13: Yes, sir, that's the trouble. He knows, but we don't.
0: I left Cassidy and went over behind the desk and signed the blotter to go off the job. It had started to snow as I walked to the subway. By the time I got off the train near my home in Queens, the streets were already covered. It continued to snow all night, and by morning, 6 inches of it was on the ground. I was due back on the job at 4 p.m. the next afternoon, but because of the weather, I started out a little early. I got into the station house at 3:25 and walked toward the desk to sign the blotter.
14: Hello, Captain.
0: Oh, Sergeant, what's doing?
14: Oh, it's a quiet tour.
0: Good. Except for the weather. I'll sign the blotter.
14: Yes, sir.
15: All right.
14: 21st Precinct, Sergeant Burns.
15: Hello, is Captain Kennelly there?
14: Oh, he's busy right now. Who's this calling, please?
15: This is Ralph Hance.
14: Ralph who?
15: Hance. H-A-N-T-S. He knows me. I was there yesterday. He was to my shop. It's very important.
0: I'll be in my office, Sergeant.
14: Hold on a second, please. Captain?
0: Yeah.
14: Mr. Ralph Hance on the phone for you. He says he knows you.
0: Oh, yes. I'll take it on the extension here.
14: Yes, sir. Hold on, Mr. Hance. Captain Kennelly will talk to you. All right, go ahead, Captain.
0: 21st Precinct, Captain Kennelly.
15: Ralph Hance, Captain. I'm glad I caught you in.
0: Oh, what's the trouble, Ralph?
15: Don't you know? I thought maybe you could give me some help.
0: Well, I just now came in. What's the trouble?
15: Well, I was out on a service call. My wife says my mother came in the shop all excited. A detective was at the house and went through poor things. The detective told her another detective went to the school to get him.
0: Why?
15: I don't know. That's why I'm calling. My wife says my mother ran out and went to the police station. I don't know what happened. I thought everything was all right.
16: Well, so did I.
15: Can I find out something?
16: As soon as I do, Ralph, you call me back or come over here.
15: Did you see my mother there?
16: No, I told you. I just got in. You call me back, Ralph.
15: Yeah, all right, Captain.
16: In about a half an hour. Bye. Is Cassidy upstairs, Sergeant?
14: Yes, sir. I saw him go up about 20, 25 minutes ago. He had a kid with him.
16: Oh? 16, 17 years old, good-looking kid, blonde?
14: Yes, sir. Shall I ring upstairs for Cassidy?
16: No, I'll go up myself.
14: Yes, sir.
16: I'm going upstairs to the detectives, Red.
14: Yes, sir.
8: Huh? They took Paul again. They got him up there, up in the detective.
16: All right, Miss Hans.
8: You said it was all right. You said it was a good boy.
16: I'm going up to find out about it now.
8: Please, Captain, tell them he's a good boy. He is. He did nothing.
16: Now, look, Miss Hans, there's nothing you can do here now. You better go on home.
8: Yes, that's what the detectives told me, but there must be something. There must.
16: You better go on home. I spoke to Ralph, and he's going to call me back.
8: Oh, my poor boy.
16: When he does, I'll tell him everything I can find out. Now, you better go on home.
8: You tell Ralph. You tell him.
16: I will, yes.
17: Hello, Captain.
16: Hi, Novak. Cassidy.
18: Hello, Captain.
16: You got Paul Hanson here, huh?
18: Yes, sir. He's sitting in the lieutenant's office.
16: Lieutenant King with him?
18: No, sir. I'm waiting for him to get back to talk to him.
16: What's the trouble?
18: There was a candy store broken into on 2nd Avenue last night. They took about $40 in cash, 2 boxes of cigars, and lifted a postage stamp machine off the counter.
16: Yeah?
18: We got some information on it this afternoon and picked up one boy. He admitted being in on the deal. He said Paul Hans was with him. We went over to Paul's house this afternoon and found the stamp machine under his bed. I sent down and got him out of school.
16: Uh-huh.
18: In addition to this, he now admits burglarizing the florist in 3 flats in the neighborhood.
16: I want to talk to him.
18: Yes, sir. Help yourself, Captain.
16: Well, Paul, looks like we wasted a lot of time yesterday, huh?
19: Yes, sir, I guess we did.
16: You're in it up to here now, Paul. I don't know what the cure is, do you?
19: Look, I know I've been greasing you along, you and my mother and my brother.
18: And even me.
19: But I made a mistake, that's all. I made a mistake, and I'm sorry.
16: So did I, Paul. I made a mistake, too.
14: First Precinct, Sergeant Burns. Who shot? Well, where is this? Wait just a minute. Don't talk so fast. That's 3422, is that right? Yeah? And arrest him. Well, who shot him? Oh? Yeah, yeah. Well, who are you? All right, now, just take it easy. Calm down now. Talk slow. All right. All right,
16: and so it goes, around the clock, through the week, every day, every year. A police precinct in the city of New York is a flesh-and-blood merry-go-round. Anyone can catch the brass ring, or the brass ring can catch anyone.
9: 21st Precinct, a factual account of the way the police work in the world's largest city, is presented with the official cooperation of the Patrolmen's Benevolent Association, an organization of more than 20,000 members of the Police Department, City of New York. Everett Sloan in the role of Captain Kennelly. Featured in tonight's cast were Eileen Palmer, Bryna Rayburn, Wendell Holmes, Joe DeSantis, Santos Ortega, and Martin Newman. 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

0: we present Barry Foster as Sherlock Holmes and David Buck as Dr. Watson in a new dramatization of the short stories by Sir Arthur Conan Doyle. The Naval Treaty, dramatized by Bill Morrison, with Richard Kay as Percy Phelps and Richard Herndl as Lord Holdhurst.
1: Lost your appetite, Watson?
2: Called Phelps. Tadpole Phelps, we used to call him. Forgotten why.
1: Ah.
2: Nice chap. Seems to be in a very difficult situation.
1: Of what kind?
2: He doesn't say. But he knows my friendship with you and asked me to bring you down to see him. In Woking. Seems he's been very ill. In fact, he says, I've been off my head since the blow fell. Now I am clear again, so try to bring him. Sounds serious.
1: What do you know of him since he left school?
2: Well, he was a brilliant sort of chap anyway, and with his uncle's influence, I believe he has a position of great trust in the Foreign Office.
1: Uncle?
2: Lord Holdhurst.
1: Oh, the new Foreign Minister. Mm.
2: What do you think, Holmes? Chap does seem in a bad way from his letter.
1: If we're quick, we can be in Woking by 11 o'clock. The train only takes an hour.
3: Mr. Holmes, I am so glad to meet you. How are you, Watson? I should never have known you under that moustache. It was good of you to bring your friend. This is my fiancée, Miss Annie Harrison.
1: Good morning, Miss Harrison.
4: Gentlemen.
2: Miss Harrison.
3: I doubt if I would have survived the past 10 weeks if it wasn't for her devoted care.
2: Yes, I can see you're still a long way from being recovered, old chap.
3: Yes, I've been in this downstairs room since I fell ill. Too weak to even climb the stairs.
5: Ah, good morning. So this is Mr. Holmes and Dr. Watson. I'm delighted to meet you.
1: And you, I take it, would be Miss Harrison's brother.
5: Well, how did you know that? Ah, the monogram, J.H. Yes, Harrison. Yes, I'm Joseph. I've been staying here for a while, giving a hand. I didn't intend to stay so long.
3: This was Joseph's room. I'm sorry, old man, that you had to be bundled out in such a hurry. But when I came home that dreadful night...
4: Percy, you must save your strength to tell your story to Mr. Holmes. It was obvious to Dr. Perry, our little doctor, that Percy was in for a long illness. So this room was both convenient and with the French windows full of light and air. He has to be attended night and day and never left alone. It's been a dark time, Mr. Holmes. Please help us.
1: Willingly. Tell me the story.
4: Shall I leave, Percy?
5: I'll be on my way. A pleasure to have met you, gentlemen. Annie?
3: Please stay, my dear.
4: Oh, very well.
5: Then I'll be off. I have some business. Goodbye.
1: Goodbye.
3: Mr. Holmes, I was, as Watson may have told you, in the Foreign Office.
1: Yes, indeed.
3: When my uncle became Foreign Minister, he gave me several missions of trust, which I discharged, and he came to have confidence in my ability intact. Nearly 10 weeks ago, on the 23rd of May, he called me into his private room.
6: Ah, Percy.
5: Good afternoon, Minister.
6: Make sure you close the door.
5: Yes, sir.
6: How's your mother?
5: Very well.
6: Oh, give her my compliments when you see her. These days, I'm afraid I have little time for the family.
5: Of course.
6: Now, I have a very delicate task, which must be completed quickly by someone I can trust absolutely.
5: You can rely on me, Minister.
6: This is a matter between ourselves. No one else must know. This small roll of papers is the original of a secret treaty between England and Italy, which has just been concluded. I regret to say that some rumours have already got into the public press. It is of enormous importance that nothing further should leak out. The French or Russian embassies would pay an immense sum to learn the contents of these papers. I need them copied. Can you do it?
5: Of course.
6: I take it you can lock the desk in your office?
5: Yes, sir.
6: I will give directions for you to stay behind when the others go this evening. Copy this, lock it and the copy in your desk, and hand them back to me personally in the morning. I warn you, it will take time. It's in French. 26 articles. thank you, Percy.
3: It did take a long time. I was anxious to get away, for I knew that Joseph, Mr. Harrison, was in town and that he would travel down to Woking by the 11 o'clock train, and I wanted, if possible, to catch it.
7: Of course.
3: But by 9 o'clock, I'd in it had 9 articles. I was feeling drowsy by then and thought a cup of coffee would clear my brain.
7: Yes.
3: A commissionaire remains all night in the little lodge at the foot of the stairs, and he makes coffee on a little spirit lamp for anyone working late. So I rang for him.
8: Come in. Who are you?
9: You rang the bell, sir?
8: Yes, for the commissioner.
9: Well, I've come instead.
8: Why?
9: He sent me.
8: I've never seen you before.
9: I only come at night. I do the cleaning.
8: I see.
9: I'm his wife. Mr. Taney's wife, the commissioner.
8: Sorry, it's just that I didn't know anyone else was in the building.
9: Well, there's only me and him. What did you want, sir?
8: Well, some coffee, if you could manage it.
9: I'll do that right away, sir.
8: Thank you.
3: The coffee did not come. I wondered what the delay might be, so I went to find out.
7: Describe your part of the building.
3: There is a straight passage which leads from my room.
7: Is it the only way in and out of the room?
3: Yes. The passage ends in a curving staircase with the commissionaire's lodge in the passage at the bottom.
7: Any other exit?
3: Halfway down the staircase is a small landing, and a corridor runs off that, which then leads by a small stair to a side door.
7: Who would use it?
3: It's used by servants and sometimes by clerks when coming from Charles Street.
7: So you left your room empty and came down the main stairs?
3: Yes.
6: Mr. Tangye. Oh, excuse me, sir. Oh, sorry, I must have fallen asleep.
3: Oh, I wondered what had happened to my coffee.
6: Oh, the kettle's boiling for it. That should be just and boiled dry. Ah, good. There's still water in it. I'll wait a moment, sir. Oh, that's very strange, sir.
3: I thought there was no one else in the building.
6: Oh, sir, but look which bell it is.
3: Which bell, man?
6: I mean, you're here, sir, down here.
3: Which bell is it?
6: It's the bell of your room, sir. If you're down here, who rang it?
3: Good God. Quick, hold me.
6: There's no one here. I don't understand it. Well, what is it, sir? What's the matter, sir?
3: It's gone.
6: What, sir?
3: Oh, private documents. How can it be gone?
6: Well, if someone was here, they must have used the side door and the passage. Otherwise, you'd have seen them. I mean, a rat couldn't hide in these corridors.
3: We must go down there, quickly.
10: There's no one about. We're too late.
6: Oh, look, sir, look. There's a policeman on the corner.
11: Officer! Officer, can you help us?
12: What can I do for you, sir?
11: A robbery has been committed. A document of great...
13: This channel is currently offline for essential maintenance and will be back as soon as possible. Please check back soon.
3: No one had seen anything. Everyone was hurrying to get out of the rain.
7: Rain? Did you then examine the corridor for footmarks?
3: Yes, there were none.
7: This chain of events is of extraordinary interest. What did you do next?
3: I examined the room and found nothing. Whoever came in had to use the door, but why did they ring the bell?
7: So what did you do?
3: We contacted Scotland Yard and the detective, Mr. Forbes, came round at once. We went to Tangye's house to interview his wife. At first, she tried to hide from us, but it seems she was afraid of some debt collectors and thought at first we were them. We searched the house, and she was taken to Scotland Yard and searched, but we did not find the papers. It was only then that the ruinous horror of my situation came in its full force to me. I recollect a little after that.
2: All right, old chap. Just rest a little while. You're not strong yet.
4: He came home in an extraordinary state. Unfortunately, Dr. Ferrier was also on the late train and took charge of him. We put him straight into this room and Joseph moved out. For over 9 weeks, poor Percy's been unconscious or raving with fever. It's only in the last few days that his memory has returned. The police have been able to discover nothing.
3: You are my last hope, Mr. Holmes. Otherwise, my honor and my position are gone.
7: Oh. I have only one question. Did you tell anyone about your task, even Miss Harrison here?
3: No one else knew. I didn't leave the building that day.
7: And no one, by chance, came to see you?
3: No one.
4: Do you see any prospect of solving this mystery, Mr. Holmes?
7: The affair is a very tangled one. Do not allow yourself too much hope, Mr. Phelps. I will go to London and return tomorrow, though it is likely my report will be a negative one.
3: It gives me fresh life to know something is being done.
7: Come, Watson. We have a good day's work before us in time.
3: Have faith, Percy.
14: I've been puzzling away, but I must confess I'm baffled at the moment. It's depressing.
7: It's very cheery to come into London on one of these lines that run high above the houses. Look at those big, isolated clumps of buildings rising up above the slates.
14: Oh, you mean the board schools?
7: Lighthouses. Beacons of the future. Capsules with hundreds of bright little seeds in each, out of which will spring the wiser, better England of the future. What did you think of Miss Harrison?
14: The girl of strong character.
7: I must make some inquiries about her family. But today must be a day of inquiries.
14: My practice...
7: Oh, if you find your own cases more interesting than mine...
14: No, I was going to say that it could get along very well for a day or two without me. After all, he's a friend.
7: Excellent.
14: Well, where do we start?
7: With motive. With who profits. Here there's profit for the French, or the Russians, or whoever might sell it to them. And then there's Lord Holdhurst.
14: Holdhurst? He's the Foreign Minister.
7: It's conceivable that a statesman might find himself in a position where he was not sorry to have such a document accidentally destroyed. We must not be prejudiced about anyone.
14: What bothers me is the bell.
7: If that is the most distinctive feature of the case... Ah, London. I think we shall begin by seeing the detective, Falls.
15: Heard about your methods before now, Mr. Holmes. You're ready enough to use all the information that the police can lay at your disposal. Then you try to finish the case yourself and bring discredit on us.
7: On the contrary. Out of my last 53 cases, my name has appeared only in 4. The police have the credit for the rest. I don't blame you for not knowing this, but if you wish to get on, you will find it better to work with me and not against me.
15: Well, to tell the truth, I wouldn't mind a hint or two. I certainly had no credit for the case so far.
7: What steps have you taken?
15: Well, Tangley, the commissionaire, has been shadowed. He used to be in the Coldstream Guards. Seems to have a good character.

0: Inspector. His wife's a bad lot, though.
1: Ah, yes, the wife. Have you shadowed her?
0: Oh, yes. Our woman even managed to get into conversation over a few drinks, but she could get nothing out of her.
1: They had debts, I believe.
0: Yes, heavy ones, but they've been paid.
1: Well, isn't that significant?
0: No, his army pension was due. There's no sign of other funds.
2: What explanation did she give for answering the bell herself when Mr. Phelps rang for coffee?
0: Her husband was tired. She wanted to relieve him.
1: He was fast asleep when Phelps came down. Why did she hurry away?
0: She was later than usual and wanted to get home.
2: Did she see anyone?
0: Only the constable.
1: That seems to exhaust that line of inquiry.
2: Have you formed any theory about how the bell rang when they were downstairs?
0: I don't have any theories left, sir, of any kind. I'm baffled.
2: My thanks for what you've told me. If I can put the man into your hands, you shall hear from me. We must go to the Foreign Office.
3: Dr. Watson, Mr. Sherlock Holmes. Your name is very familiar to me. I can't pretend I'm ignorant of the object of your visit. In whose interest are you acting, may I ask?
2: In that of Mr. Percy Phelps.
3: My unfortunate nephew. It's a bad business. I fear the incident may have a very prejudicial effect on his career, if it gets out.
2: It hasn't yet. What if the document is found first?
3: That would be different. Well, ask your questions. I shall be happy to give you any information in my power.
2: When you gave instructions to Phelps, could you have been overheard?
3: That is out of the question.
2: Did anyone else know the treaty was to be copied?
3: No one.
2: Then, since neither you nor Phelps said anything of the matter to anyone, it must follow that the thief's presence was purely accidental. He saw his chance and took it.
3: That is outside my province.
2: I take it that very grave results might follow from the details of the treaty becoming known.
3: Very grave.
2: Nearly 10 weeks have elapsed since the theft. Have these grave results occurred?
3: No.
2: If the treaty had reached, say, the French or Russian foreign offices, would you expect to hear of it?
3: I should indeed.
2: So we may suppose the treaty has not reached them.
3: We can hardly suppose the thief took it home in order to frame it.
2: Perhaps he is waiting for a better price.
3: Then he had better hurry. It will cease to be a secret soon.
2: Why the delay? Of course, if the thief has had a sudden illness...
3: An attack of fever?
2: I didn't say that. Lord Holdhurst, I have already taken up too much of your valuable time. I shall wish you good day.
3: Every success in your investigation, be the criminal who it may. Good day, gentlemen.
4: Well, what do you think of him, Watson?
5: A statesman?
4: Did you notice his boots have been resoled?
5: No.
4: I fancy he has a struggle to keep up his position. He's not rich.
2: I will do a little more today, Watson, but I'll be obliged if you come down to working with me tomorrow.
5: Very well. Holmes.
2: Yeah?
5: Percy was always an honest chap before
2: me. Yes, I'm sure he was.
6: Mr. Holmes, my life is now in danger.
2: What? How?
6: It seems incredible, but from last night's experience, I can come to no other conclusion.
2: What happened?
6: Last night was the first night I slept without a nurse in the room, and I refused a sleeping draught. I had a nightlight burning. About 2 o'clock, I was roused by a slight noise. It came from the window. Someone was forcing the catch on the French windows. I waited, and then when the window was pushed slowly open, I sprang out of bed and flung open the shutters.
2: Who was that?
6: A man, but I hardly saw him. He was gone in a flash. He was wrapped in some sort of cloak which hid his face. But one thing I'm sure of, he had a weapon in his hand. It was a long knife.
2: What did you do then?
6: Oh, I hadn't the strength to pursue him. I rang the bell, but the bells ring in the kitchen and everyone was asleep upstairs. I shouted. Eventually, Joseph came down and roused the others. He tried to follow a trail, but the grass was dry. They did find a break in the wooden fence by the road, though.
2: Did they tell the police?
6: Well, I thought it best to wait for you.
2: How extraordinarily interesting. Isn't it, Watson?
1: It baffles me.
2: Have you stayed in the room since?
6: Yes.
2: Miss Harrison, Mr. Harrison.
7: Has Percy told you what has happened?
2: Yes.
7: It was dreadful.
2: Mr. Harrison, you tried to track the intruder. Can you show me?
0: Yes, at once. We didn't find much, though.
2: Will you come too, Mr. Phelps?
6: Fresh air might do me good.
7: Lean on me, Percy.
2: Now, Watson can help him.
1: Yes.
2: I would prefer you to stay behind in this room.
7: If you insist.
2: I do. Let us go out by the window.
8: Yes, you see here. Some wood has splintered off. The fellow must have scaled the fence here.
4: Do you think it was done last night? It looks rather old.
8: Well, I'm no expert.
2: No marks of anyone jumping down.
8: In summer, the ground's hard.
2: Well, let's move on. You all right, folks?
8: Oh, quite strong, thank you.
1: Oh, we'll soon have you fit, old man.
2: Now, why that window? Dining room would be easier.
8: Well, those windows are more visible from the road.
2: True. Side door?
8: It's securely locked at night. I'm sure it was just a burglary. Nothing to do with Percy.
2: Mm-hmm. You're probably right. However, it would be the greatest possible help if, Phelps, you could come to London with us today and spend the night.
1: Do you feel up to it?
8: Oh, I think so, yes. Joseph can come as well and look after me.
2: Oh, you should have more confidence in Watson. He is a medical man as well as a friend.
1: Nice.
2: I'll let you arrange the details. I must speak to your fiancé.
8: You don't need me, Percy. I'll stay down here and make sure everything's all right.
7: Mr. Holmes, why must I stay in here?
1: I want you to stay in here even longer. Do not let anything at all, persuade you to leave this room until nightfall. It is of vital importance.
7: If you wish it.
1: Tonight, leave it, lock it from the outside, and keep the key. Now, you promised to do this.
7: But
1: he will come to London. It's for his sake.
7: I will do anything for him.
9: There you are, old chap. Won't find the journey too long.
10: I feel very well.
9: Shall we board the train now, Holmes?
2: Yes, do.
9: I shall see you tomorrow. Aren't you coming with us?
2: Look after him, Watson. Stay with him all the time.
9: But

0: Ah, morning, Percy. Ah, you're looking a little better already. tea or coffee?
1: Coffee. Is Holmes not back?
0: Oh, he will be. Yeah, do sit down and have some breakfast, old chap.
1: Oh, I could eat nothing.
0: Oh, you must. You're not a well man yet. did you sleep?
1: Hardly a wink.
0: Oh, you must trust Holmes. Do eat something. Holmes!
2: Good morning, gentlemen.
0: Where did you spring from?
2: I've been here a little time, having a word with Mrs. Hudson. Ah, breakfast.
0: But you cut your hair.
2: Oh, it's only a scratch through my own clumsiness. Now, what has she prepared for us? I'm starving.
1: Have you any news?
2: Yes, this case of yours, Mr. Folks, is certainly one of the darkest I have ever investigated.
1: I fear that it would be beyond you.
2: It has been a most remarkable experience.
0: That bandage tells of adventures. What happened?
2: After breakfast, my dear Watson, remember, I've traveled from Surrey this morning. Ah, curried chicken. Mrs. Hudson's cuisine may be a little limited, but she has as good an idea of breakfast as a Scotswoman. What have you there, Watson?
0: Ah, ham and eggs.
2: Good. And what have you before you, Mr. Phelps? Or will you help yourself to what is already here?
1: Ah, thank you. I can eat nothing.
2: Oh, come, come. Try the dish before you.
1: Oh, thank you. I would really rather not.
2: Well, then, I suppose you have no objection to serving me from it.
1: Oh, of course not. The treaty. It's the treaty!
0: Calm yourself. Do try to be calm.
2: It was too bad of me to spring it on you like this, but Watson will tell you that I can never resist a touch of the dramatic.
1: Oh, may God bless you. You have saved my honor.
2: My own was at stake, you know. I assure you, it's just as hateful for me to fail in a case as it is for you to blunder over a commission.
1: I have not the heart to presume to interrupt your breakfast any further, but I'm dying to know how you got it and where it was.
0: Coffee, Holmes?
2: Thank you. Well, after leaving you at the station, I found an inn and stayed there until evening. And then I returned to the house and concealed myself in a clump of rhododendrons just opposite the window of your bedroom. Miss Harrison had stayed there, as I'd told her. I saw her then put out the light. I felt sure she locked the door behind her, also as I'd directed. And then I settled down to await

0: out. So, that was the hiding place, under the floorboards. Joseph Harrison, give me the treaty.
1: Step away from the window. I have a knife.
0: So I see.
2: You're a more desperate fellow than I gave you credit for.
0: You took this treaty on impulse, didn't you?
1: I needed money.
0: I know.
1: I was to meet Percy and go down on the train with him that night.
0: But you were early, so you took a cab to the Foreign Office to call for him.
1: Yes. His room was empty. The papers were there. I came back here and...
0: And picked an unlucky place to hide them.
1: What are you going to do?
0: I have the treaty.
1: I never had an opportunity to do anything with it. I didn't show it to anyone. It is still secret.
0: For that reason, I'm going to let you go. But the police will get the details in the morning when I'm back in London.
1: They won't find me.
0: They'll never stop looking for you. You can be sure of that. For the rest of your life.
3: Why did you let him go?
4: I fancy that Lord Holdhurst and Percy here would very much rather the affair never got as far as a police court.
5: No, indeed. You mean that all those 10 weeks I was ill in the same room as the papers?
4: He hid them that night, as he thought prudently, in his own room.
5: And that night he had to give it up to me.
3: Where you were nursed night and day ever since. Must have been maddening for him.
4: He broke in the first night you didn't have a nurse, but you foiled him. I took you away to give him another chance.
3: A chance to walk into a trap. But how did you know it was Joseph?
4: The principal difficulty in the case lay in the fact that there was too much evidence. What was vital was overlaid and hidden. I suspected him from the start. You see, no one knew you had the papers except your uncle. So it had to be someone who called thinking you were working late. And then saw a chance.
3: Why on earth did he ring the bell?
4: He came to the office in all innocence by the side door, found no one about, and so rang the bell. Then he saw the papers. He had just enough time to seize them and escape. You went the wrong way in the street because you saw a policeman, and then became distracted by the fact of the commissioner's wife being in a hurry.
5: How blind I have been.
4: Understandably, he was your fiancée's brother. She is of the finest character, and so you would assume... He was the same. But emotion often prevents one from facing unpalatable facts. You will not see him again. I wish you every success in your marriage and your career.
3: So do I, old chap.
5: How can I thank you?
4: Oh, it's what friends are for. Tadpole. Tell me, by the way, what was Watson's nickname at school?
6: That was Barry Foster as Sherlock Holmes and David Buck as Dr. Watson in The Naval Treaty by Sir Arthur Conan Doyle. Dramatized for radio by Bill Morrison. Percy Phelps was played by Richard Kay, Lord Holdhurst by Richard Herndl, Annie Harrison, Rosalind Shanks, Joseph Harrison, John Rye, Tangy, Stephen Hancock, Mrs. Tangy, Jean Lambert, and Forbes by Terry Malone. The play was directed in our Birmingham studios by Peter Novis.
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9: 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Charlie says, really?

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5: Are you willing to undertake a dangerous mission behind the enemy lines, knowing you may never return alive?
6: What you have just heard is the question asked during the war to agents of the OSS, ordinary citizens who to this question answered, yes.
5: This is Cloak and Dagger.

black warfare, espionage, international intrigue. These are the weapons of the OSS. Today's story, The People in the Forest, is suggested by actual incidents recorded in the Washington files of the Office of Strategic Services. A story that can now be told.

0: plane began to slow down. And then it circled slowly. Someone pulled the cover off the jump hole, and I got my first view of France. Occupied France. August, 1944.
1: Action station.
0: On the ground to the right, I could see fires, like safety matches lit in the moonlight. And I wondered how big they really were, those fires that were out there to guide us in. The dispatcher told me I was to jump second.
1: Running in. Ready, number one?
0: Ready. And then it happened. The first bad break of that mission. Only it didn't happen to me, it happened to Chris Fowler.
2: See you in France, Scarpella!
3: Okay, Fowler.
1: Number one. Good luck. Go!
2: Geronimo!
0: I just stood there, looking down, watching him go. And then my heart started to pound all over me. My breath caught, and I nearly choked on it. Chris fell and fell and fell. The chute didn't work. It came out of the bag and streamed unopened behind him. Paratroopers call that a Roman candle.
1: Tough break. Want to turn back, Scarpella?
0: Huh? No. No, I'll jump it.
1: Okay, then. Ready, number two? Number two. Ready?
0: Ready?
1: Jump!
0: The wind came up and hit me in a rush. I felt myself falling. I think I died a few times until I heard the crack of the chute. Beautiful. Beautiful, beautiful. The most beautiful sight in the whole world, that big white umbrella over me. The little safety matches on the ground got bigger and bigger. I realized they were torches. And then I saw a figure of a man waving. He started to get bigger, too. And then the torches were put out. I was about to get my first introduction to the French underground.
4: Are you all right?
5: Yeah.
4: Yeah, I'm all right.
5: I saw what happened to your friend. It was too bad.
4: Yeah.
5: You had courage to jump after that.
4: Maybe if I'd stopped to think about it, I never would have. Maybe I was afraid I'd never jump again if I didn't then. Well, anyway, here I am. My name is Captain Robert Scarpella.
5: Captain Robert Scarpella. American. Welcome. Welcome to France. I'm ecstatic to make your acquaintance, Captain.
4: The little guy threw his arms around me and kissed me. When I was 12, I'd said nix to kissing my father goodnight because it embarrassed me.

0: And here was this little Frenchman with the beret and baggy pants and farmer's shoes with his arms around.
1: Hey, cut it off, will you?
2: I'm just so happy to see you, Barry. Well, I'm the fox. The Germans themselves gave me that name. Look at his head. Would you believe there is a price on it?
0: Oh, are you the leader?
2: Yes, of one of our little bands. The British radio alerted us about your coming.
0: Well, it's a good reason for my coming, Captain Fox.
2: You may call me simply Fox.
0: Okay, Fox.
2: Well, all right. Now let's pick up supplies that were brought to you.
0: Right.
2: As for your mission, Captain, there will be time enough to talk about it when we get deeper into the forest to our hideaway.
0: Is it very far from here?
2: Unfortunately, there's a little walk. We were forced to move our headquarters last night after another German raid.
0: Oh? What do you mean, another?
2: Our positions have been raided 3 times the past month. Almost as if the Boche were given a map of where we were in the forest.
0: Oh? Sounds to me like somebody's dirty work.
2: I have thought of that, Captain. But if there is a traitor in our group, I shall find him. We know how to deal with such.
0: I'll bet you do. Oh, here we are.
2: Oh, that's nice. Very, very, very nice. This Carmen rifle, beautiful, beautiful.
0: Now, there are shoes in those packages, too, and food and grenades.
2: Oh, what a beautiful rifle.
0: I was to tell you to expect a heavy supply drop in a few weeks.
2: Oh, what a beautiful rifle. We still are using field pieces from the Franco-Prussian War. But this is a beauty. Now, gather up your things, Captain Scarpella. I'll be back in a few minutes. I'll be back.
0: The fox disappeared into the woods. The whole thing seemed like a crazy nightmare. The whole forest surrounded by Germans. And yet, here I was passing the time of day just like nothing at all with a Frenchman who had a price on his head. And somewhere out there, where he drifted, Chris was a dead heap under a lot of parachute silk. I grabbed the gun, and I waited for trouble. I didn't know whether to go after the fox and take a chance on being ambushed or stay where I was. Someone was coming. I ducked behind a tree. The only thing I could figure was the Germans had seen the plane, seen me land. I took aim. Carefully. Slowly.
3: American, where are you?
0: Oh, for crying out loud. What happened? What were those shots?
2: I just wanted to get the feel of your gun. So I simply tried it on a couple of Germans over the edge of the hill. It sights very well, though.
0: Crying out loud.

0: This little dinner party is in your honor, Captain Scarpelli.
1: Oh?
0: I regret we have nothing better than wild rabbits store for you.
1: Well, it's a swell. Quite a welcome. Headquarters didn't tell me to expect anything like this.
0: Luzette, more wine for the captain.
2: But of course. Here, I will refill your glass.
1: Oh, thank you.
2: Oh, mais non. In France, we say thank you this way.
1: Hey.
2: Do you mind my kissing you?
1: No, not at all.
2: I love Americans.
1: Huh? Mm-hmm.
2: All Americans.
1: Hey.
2: Come help me. I need your help.
0: Luzette, let's go. Marie's calling.
2: Oh, oui, maman.
1: She's a very pretty girl, that
0: Luzette.
1: Yeah.
0: And very young.
1: Yeah.
0: Only 17.
1: Oh?
0: Already she has seen so much. Hiding like this in the forest, sneaking back into the German-held village.
1: Into the village?
0: Oui, monsieur. Many of our group work in the village, right under the noses of the enemy. And the Germans do not know that they are members of the Maquis.
1: Oh, but they know you're here.
0: Oh, they know. They know that we're here, but they do not dare come near the forest. Except in big raiding parties.
1: Uh-huh.
0: They know very well that to one dead of ours, there will be 12 dead of theirs. Well, Captain, now about your mission. Its purpose? Tell me more, please.
1: Well, I was sent here to find out the German defense plans for the port of San Nazaire and the entire coastal area around here.
0: Ah.
1: Now, I know those plans are in German headquarters in the village.
0: And you request our help?
1: I've got to have those plans, and in a matter of days. I've got to deliver them personally to 8th Corps headquarters.
0: Now put your mind at ease, Captain Scarpelli. The fax will help you. Now, the first thing I will do is put you in contact with...
3: Attention! Captain Scarpella, I'm Marie.
0: Ah. She's the mother cat of that little kitten who kissed you before.
1: Oh, happy to meet you.
3: And we are all enchanted to meet you, American. In your honor, we have a special surprise. Listen. Attention! Un, deux, trois!
4: Oh, take me out to the ball game.
1: Well,
4: take me out to the
1: ball. Crying out loud.
0: You're pleased, Captain Scarpelli.
1: Well, this is something to write home about.
0: Write home about?
1: Yeah. Yeah, nice cozy evening with friends. Oh, you'd never know there was a war going on.
3: Leave us!
5: Where is the lookout?
0: I see, I see. What else?
5: There are two divisions at least of German soldiers surrounding us.
0: Captain Scarpella, I regret very much to have interrupted your welcome party in this manner. Renner?
5: Oui, Lefort.
0: Renner?
5: Oui.
0: The new machine our American friend brought with him.
5: Oui.
0: Now, what is it called, Captain Scarpella?
1: A bazooka.
0: Oh, yes, this bazooka. Now, take it to an advantageous position. You understand?
5: Oui, Fox.
1: Now, listen.
0: Yes, now, my friend. Now is the best time for him and some of the others to learn how to use it.
1: Oh, for crying out loud. If I thought it seemed like a nightmare before, it was nothing to what happened now. It's so mixed up in my mind, I can't remember it clearly. It wasn't anything like the patrols I'd been trained for in the Army.
0: Now, Captain Scarpella, follow me, please, all right? Ah. These Germans are becoming very annoying.
1: Would you mind pointing that the other way, Fox?
0: Yes, excuse me. This bazooka is a beauty. Just a little beauty.
1: From out of nowhere, a German soldier fell forward on his face. And then the Fox and I moved on. I remember thinking, cripes, this is like kids playing cops and robbers. French boys, still in their teens, ran by with a cross of Lorraine sewn on their coats. I saw Marie take aim behind a tree. And all the time, the Fox kept smiling. He never stopped smiling.
0: I feel selfish, Captain Scarpella. Give me that gun. I will let you borrow yours a while. They are about 50 yards ahead. There is a juicy rabbit in German uniform.
1: Oh?
0: Please, get him.
1: Captain LaFox was right. The rifle did sight well. And then all of a sudden there were less Frenchmen around and more Germans all around us.
0: In a case like this, my friend, the best course is to run. Well, let us run.

0: forest is like a jigsaw puzzle to me. You know it backwards.
1: It is from necessity, of course. I regret exceedingly that I must ask you to join me here in this swamp. We will stay here till it is safe to leave.
0: Shh, La Boche. Under the water.
1: Leave only your nose above it to breathe.
2: They are gold. How can one fight what one cannot see?
3: I think we have in this time, Herr Hoffman, they are scattered and disorganized. Perhaps this is the end of our trouble with them.
2: Relaxed. They have retreated. But those arrogant devils may return again.
3: Well, we'll find out from our informant later how good a job we have done this time.
2: Yeah. I'm going up ahead.
3: Shall I stay here as guard?
2: No. It is not necessary. There's nothing here. Come better with me.
3: Yeah, Herr Hoffman.
1: They've posted a guard here. It would have been most inconvenient, Captain Scalpella. Are you very wet?
0: What do you think?
1: Well, there will be clean clothes for you at our hideout. Come. It is time for us to go there. Well, this has been a very annoying evening,
0: Fox. Fox, did you hear what they said about...
1: An informant. I heard.

0: Captain Scarpella, Marie has employed this charwoman in German headquarters in the village. She is the contact of whom I spoke.
1: Oh.
2: What can I do to help you? Just tell me.
0: There are plans for the defense of Saint-Nazaire. What do you think the chances are that they may be in the files of the office where you work, Marie?
2: Very good, I would say.
1: Marie, tell me, what are my chances of getting into those files?
2: Also very good.
1: Mm-hmm.
2: The door of the Hauptmann's office is left open for me, so I may wash the floors.
1: I see.
2: It will be easy to enter. As for the files, I have a key.
1: A key?
2: Which I will give it to you.
1: Well, this is better than I hoped for. When can we go, tomorrow?
2: Tomorrow? Why not now? The Germans are still out searching the forest, and the coast will be clear. Let us leave now.
0: Well, I'll say it for you, Captain Scarpella. For crying out loud.

0: Less than an hour later, we were in the village. It was 5 o'clock in the morning. There was no one around. The village slept.
1: Captain Scarpella, listen to me. There is a German headquarters across the street.
0: Mm-hmm.
1: I will leave you and go inside to get my mop and bucket. You will watch through the window.
0: Right.
1: When I distract the guard, go quickly to the side door. It is open.
0: Yeah.
1: The Hauptmann's office is the third door from the end.
0: Third, huh?
1: You have the key to the fires, huh?
0: Yes, yes, I have it.
1: Bon, I go now. Remember the signal I give you in case of danger.
0: I watched her go into the building. And then I took up my position at the open window. There was a guard at the front desk. No one else around. I pressed myself into the shadows. And after a while, Marie came to the front desk and began to mop the floor.
2: How are you doing here, darling?
3: Not that early, Sergeant. And the sooner I finish, the sooner I am through.
2: How about your business,
0: sir? I knew that soon she'd do something to distract
2: me. You're disturbing me.
3: This too must be worse, Noah. I will be through presently.
2: Ah, fine. There. Oh. Still at home, my boy.
0: No.
3: So sorry, it was not deliberate.
2: Hello, my boy. Look at the mess.
0: Side door was open, and she said it would be.
2: Sorry for this.
0: One, two, three. Third door from the end.
2: I'll open the other end of the room. I said.
0: I made it. The German captain's office. And in the corner were the files. The key in my hand was hot and sticky. It fit. It fit. The key fit. I knew it would, but somehow it slid in and turned. I took a breath of relief. I didn't have much time. I knew it didn't have much time. I had to find those plans, but where? The papers. Where were they? And I heard Marie's signal. And I froze. What a break. But I couldn't stop searching now. Where are they? Almost as if God had put it into my hand at the right moment, I found the photostatic copies of the defense plans. Now she could only hold them off until I got out of the place. Let's see now, let's see. The window, that's it. It was only a short drop to the ground and still no one in sight. I had a feeling Marie could take care of herself, and I started back for the forest, the plans in my pocket.

0: See here, Captain Scarpella. I'm the man. You see? You come out of the forest 3 miles north at this point.
1: Right. Is that a clear road, Fox?
0: You will have no difficulty, Captain. There has never been any reason for the Boche to post guards at this exit. Now pay attention, Captain.
2: Yeah. I must talk to you, both of you.
0: Marie, what are you doing back at the farmhouse? Why are you not in the village?
1: Marie, was there trouble after I left through that window? Do they know about the papers?
2: They know, because they were told. Told by a dirty little spy from our own ranks.
1: What?
0: Now, please, quiet. This is my business, Captain. Speak, Marie.
2: I overheard the spy. One of us. I blush with shame to think of it. The spy was telling the Boche captain about the papers and the American's mission. Fortunately for you, Captain Scarpella, the spy was not able to warn him early enough.
0: Go on, Marie. Go on.
2: And the road is blocked, however. You are trapped here, American. You may have the plans, but there is no way for you to leave and deliver them. The road north is swarming with red ants of Germans.
0: The traitor. His name. Give me his name, Marie.
2: I will do better. I will give you the traitor. René, bring her in here.
3: Throw her on the floor.
2: No. Listen to her talk. My own daughter, torn from my own flesh. My daughter. Not for what is going to be done to you, but for what you have done.
3: Spy, traitor.
2: This girl, my daughter. I speak on her.
4: I did not know.
2: I waited for her outside. After I heard her with the captain, her German captain. I waited for her and dragged her back here. Fox, do what you want with her.
0: Lozette.
4: No.
0: Lozette, look at me.
4: No.
0: Was it you? You who gave away our positions each time? Answer.
4: Yes, I told them. It has been so hard. I have known war for so long now. All my life, it seems.
2: I have known two wars. Would I turn on my own? I'm glad your father is dead, so he does not see this.
4: They promised me so much. I did not think it so bad. I only gave them small bits of information.
0: Small bits of information?
4: Except for this last about the Americans.
0: You call giving away our hideout small? Lozette, look at me.
4: No.
0: Was it you? You who gave away our positions each time? Answer.
4: Yes, I told them. It has been so hard. I have known war for so long now. All my life, it seems.
2: I have known two wars. Would I turn on my own? I'm glad your father is dead, so he does not see this.
4: They promised me so much. I did not think it so bad. I only gave them small bits of information.
0: Small bits of information?
4: Except for this last about the Americans.
0: You call giving away our hideout small, Lozette?
4: We are so much smarter than they. And it always gave us a chance to kill so many of them.
2: Your excuses disgust me. Say the word, Fox. Let me throw her to the rest.
4: No, Mama. Pity.
2: I am your mother no longer. Do not call me that.
5: Now, wait a minute. Listen to me. Fox, this may be your affair, but I've got a stake in it.
0: Now, what do you wish to say, Captain?
5: There's only one way out of this forest. It's blocked right now.
2: Thanks to her.
5: Now, let's forget that. All that matters to me is that I get through with these plans. Now, Lozette, do you want a chance to prove yourself?
4: Oh, oui, I will do anything.
2: Do not listen to her, Captain.
0: Marie.
2: What face did she have?
0: Now, quiet. Go on, Captain.
5: Now, at German headquarters before, Marie distracted the guard because she knew him. Now, who knows the Germans at the exit to the forest to distract them?
4: I do. I will. Let me, please. They trust me. I will give you a chance to slip by.
0: It is too great a risk, my friend.
5: I have no choice. I can't stay trapped here. The plans are no good in my pocket.
0: Very well. On one condition. I will go alone. And if she does not do as she says, that fox will shoot her through the heart.
6: You have my permission.

0: There are many clouds out tonight to hide the moon.
1: The darker the better.
0: Lisette, there are your friends at the foot of the hill. Go to them. We will hide here among these piles of firewood.
2: Oui, I will go.
0: And remember, Lisette, this gun is aimed at you. Go.
1: We hid behind towering cords of tree trunks and branches piled in the woodlot for the village's firewood. We watched. A few minutes later, we saw them. The soldiers and the girl, silhouetted against the moon. We couldn't hear what they were saying, but every once in a while, we heard them laugh.
0: They swarm about her like bees about a flower. Come this way. We will sneak past them and into the brush. Quiet now.
1: She's doing a good job trying to redeem herself.
2: Stupid American. It's completely black. There's no way out.
3: You're a sly one, Lucy. You're sehr klug. Time to do the Hauptmann to don't make a mistake with you, no?
4: There are advantages to being an officer, eh?
3: Hey, stop.
1: Oh, we're caught.
0: Halt!
5: Get back!
0: Halt!
5: Get back! Get back! Get back!

0: I looked back over my shoulder and saw Lizette crumple into a heap on the road. I knew she was dead.
1: Do not grieve for her, my friend. It is best this way. It is easier than living with herself.
0: How do we get out of this? We're surrounded.
2: You're surrounded, American. Surrender.
1: Surrender? What means that way?
3: We know you're in danger, Woodruff. We have you cornered. Come out.
2: This will help Calvincio. Hopper, over there. Step out of the bus.
3: Come on, do the same.
0: Trying to burn us out. If we come out, we'll be shot down by the machine guns.
1: American, I have an idea.
0: Yeah.
1: Stand here. Mm-hmm. When you hear a loud crash and I call out, you run through the fire. It is not dead yet, my friend.
0: He ran, like the fox of his nickname, to the tallest pile of firewood. In the dark night, I saw him struggle with a log at the base of the pile, and then the huge tower of wood came tumbling down and screamed. I plunged through the fire and found the path. And a few minutes later, the sly fox miraculously joined me.
1: You can make it from here alone to the American lines, Captain Scarpelli.
0: What about you, Fox?
1: Don't worry about the fox. I'll get back all right. Perhaps we shall meet again one day, Captain. Who knows? Well, au revoir, then. Goodbye.
0: I never looked back. And I never saw him again. But when I think of him now, I think of him not with the beret, but with a green hat and a feather. A little like Robin Hood.
4: Captain Scarpella delivered the plans personally to the assistant G2 at 8th Corps headquarters. And he was recommended for the Distinguished Service Cross for the American lives he had saved at the port of San Nazaire. Thus, the exploits of another OSS agent closes with the words,
5: "Mission accomplished."
4: A further adventure in black warfare is next week.
5: Cloak and Dagger.

0: Heard in today's Cloak and Dagger adventure were Joseph Buloff, Lily Darvas, Larry Haynes, Nancy Franklin, Barry Kroger, Raymond Edward Johnson, Carl Weber, Boris Aplin, and Jerry Jarrett. Script for Cloak and Dagger was written by Winifred Wolf, and the music was under the direction of John Garth. Today's true OSS adventure was based on the book Cloak and Dagger by Corey Ford and Alistair McBain. This has been a Lewis G. Cowan production in association with Alfred Hollander. It was under the direction and supervision of Sherman Marks. Robert Warren speaking. Stay tuned now for the up-to-the-minute news on the Open Golf Championship.
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8: Don't shoot. Please don't shoot.
9: Keep your hands up and nobody will get hurt. Where's your cash?
8: In the desk, in that corner.
9: I'll get it. Make him give you the keys to the jalopy, Jeff.
8: Hurry, Lucy. You, give me the keys to that car.
10: It's not mine. I only fixed it.
8: One's good?
10: Yeah, good. Don't hit me. Don't touch
8: Shut
10: me.
8: Shut up.
10: Don't
8: give me the keys.
10: Here. Keep away from me.
9: $40, Jeff. More cash than 10 years. Got the keys?

In the interest of good citizenship and law enforcement, we present Crime Does Not Pay, based on the famous Metro-Goldwyn-Mayer series of short subjects. In just a moment, you will hear The Second Hand Pistol, starring Nancy Coleman.

0: The background was a mining town in the hills of West Virginia. Coal dust, tar paper shacks, a dozen brothers and sisters. Marriage came at 15 because there was no room left in the house. A child was born at 16. 8 years later, the struggle for existence brought mother and child alone to a nearby railroad town where there was a job for the mother. This was Lucy Minden, who took up with Jeff Gardner to try again. With Jeff Gardner, a lost and lonely soul like herself.
1: Ma, is Daddy Jeff crying?
2: Dodie, go in the back and play.
1: Why is Daddy Jeff crying, Ma?
2: Dodie, go in the back and play.
3: Nah, let him stay, Lucy. Let him stay and find out what we're up against.
2: Dodie, I told you something.
1: Yes, Ma, I'm going.
2: I'm going out, Jeff.
3: What for? What's the use?
2: We've got to have some cash money. I'll get it.
3: No. You hear me? No.
2: I never was good enough for you, Jeff.
3: You? Not good enough for me? What'd I ever bring you?
2: We were happy, Jeff. We are happy together.
3: The first time you waited on me in the station diner, you knew I was broke, but you made me eat. That was the first decent thing anybody done for me in years.
2: I liked your looks right off, Jeff. I knew you were better than me. You weren't born in no mine shanty.
3: What's happened since we cook up together? What?
2: We had some good times.
3: Yeah, but mostly bad. You try to be a salesman, nobody buys. You work at anything, even track walking. Anything to make a dollar for your woman and her kid. You get hurt on the job. You're out 3 months. You come back. The job's gone. No money. No food in the house. Not even a lump of coal. In the mine country.
2: I'm going out, Jeff.
3: No, you're not. Lucy, we've tried. We've tried every way we know and a few we didn't know, to be honest. If I can't earn for you two honest, then I'll be dishonest.
2: How? What could we do?
3: I've been thinking like crazy. It's coming on spring. I can pawn the coats, my suit. The jeans will do till later. With what I get, I'll buy a gun, Lucy. They used to say out west long ago, Smith and Wesson make all men equal.
2: We'll pawn the coat, Jeff. We'll buy two guns.
3: No. Not you.
2: We promised each other, Jeff, never nothing we didn't do together. We'll buy two guns, Jeff.

0: That's all I can let you have. $6.75. It's more than the old clothes are worth.
1: Take it, Jeff. He won't go no higher. I know him.
0: All right. $6.65. Come on, Lucy.
1: Wait, Jeff. We're going to buy something.
0: You sell? Now you want to buy. What?
1: Those on the shelf behind you.
0: Those guns are registered. You show me your license, we might make a deal. No deal.
1: You know we haven't no licenses. Anything else you got? Without a license?
0: Maybe. Old, not guaranteed.
1: How much for two and a few shells?
0: $6.65.
1: Five.
0: One for five. The other one I'll throw in. For $1.75.
1: Five for both.
0: Two for six. Well, you'll need money for. You'll get more soon.
1: I never thought of that.
0: A deal. Two second-hand pistols, $6.

0: ma'am. What can I do for you?
1: Two quarts of milk, a quarter pound of butter.
0: Certainly. Anything else?
1: Everything you've got in the cash register.
2: Well, open the register, buddy. This is a sticker. Pass.
3: Yeah, of course. Don't have to hold the gun that close. Here.
2: Frank, grab the cash, Lucy. I got the bundles. We got you covered. Don't move, buddy.
1: $11 is all. Business can't be so good.
2: Come on, Lucy.
1: Wait. He's got chocolate candy. Daddy ain't had no chocolate candy in almost a year. He's got 5 pieces. All right, Jeff. Let's go home and feed Dodie.
4: Mom, I'm sleepy.
1: Then you go lie on your bed. Sure you don't want any more chocolate candy?
4: Sure, Ma. That was good, Ma. We gonna have supper, too?
1: You bet we are, Dodie. You'll see. Scoot now.
4: Of course. That was good. Real good.
2: Lucy, come here a minute.
1: Just seen Dodie in bed. What is it, Jeff?
2: Out here on the back porch. Thought we ought to try them guns.
1: You got them out here?
2: Uh-huh. Loaded, too. Which one you want?
1: Makes no difference. That one.
2: Okay. Point it out that way. Ready?
1: Uh-huh.
2: Then shoot. Darn, things ain't no good at all.
1: Then let's go back to that pawn shop and get 2 guns that'll shoot.

0: You two again?
1: Yeah.
2: Here, those two pistols you sold us, they don't work.
0: I told you, not guaranteed.
1: We want two that'll work.
0: No swap.
2: How much for these?
0: $2.
2: We paid you $6.
0: Now you told me they don't work, the price comes down. $2.
1: I ought to bust you one.
2: Take the $2, Jeff.
0: There.
2: Now we want two that'll work. Guaranteed.
0: $7.50 apiece.
2: Give you $5.
0: $7.
2: $6. That's as far as we go, or we take our business
0: out. $6 apiece. For two pistols. That works.
3: Don't shoot. Please, don't shoot.
2: Keep your hands up and nobody will get hurt. Where's your cash?
3: In the desk. In that corner there.
2: I'll get it. Make him give you the keys to the Zolotti, Jeff.
3: Hurry, Luz. You, give me the keys to that car.
4: Well, it's not mine. I only fixed it.
3: Runs good?
4: Yeah. Good. Don't hit me. Don't touch me.
3: Shut up. Give me the keys.
4: Here. Keep away from me.
2: $40, Jeff. More cash money we've seen in years. Got the keys? Let's go.
3: Hop in, Lucy. Fast.
2: All set, Jeff. Now let's get loaded. And we'll never see this rotten town again.

0: trees, Ma.
1: Yes, honey, I know. They're green out here.
2: Dodie, on this side, look at all the cows.
0: Cows are lazy, Daddy Jeff. All they do is sit in the sun.
2: Lucky animals.
1: You ain't kidding. Dodie, honey, tell Ma what I asked you to do.
0: You mean when we stop or something, Ma?
1: Yes, dear.
0: Dodie stays in the back seat. When Daddy Jeff stops the car, Dodie gets down on the floor like tracking Indians and stays there no matter what happens.
1: That's right, dear. You'll do it, too. You promise?
0: I promise, Ma.
2: Lucy, up ahead.
1: Just traffic cops. This crate couldn't break no speed laws.
2: Traffic cops don't block the road like that.
1: If he's ready.
2: Cops have teletypes all over. We've got to stop for it. Now listen. Do exactly as I tell you. When we stop, I'll get out. You slide into the driver's seat. If they're looking for us and they catch on, I'll tie them up and you'll drive like crazy. Understand?
1: I understand, Jeff. Dodie, Daddy Jeff's going to stop.
0: Can I look at the big motorcycles real close, Ma?
1: Dodie, you promised.
0: Yes, Ma. I'm getting down, Ma. Are the cops Indians, Ma?
1: Dodie, please. Please be still.
3: Sorry, folks. We're stopping everybody.
4: Couple of stick-up artists. Car thieves reported headed this way.
2: I don't mind in the least, officer. Try to stretch my legs.
3: Where you headed, mister?
2: Up the road a piece. Looking for work.
4: Where'd you get this car?
2: It's mine. Why?
4: Because it's the same make, year, and number as the stolen jalopy we're watching for.
3: Let's see your license and registration, fellow.
2: Lucy, drive! Lucy!
5: Now without you!
6: Look out, Mercy! She's got a gun!
5: Hey, Lucy, don't!
1: Oh!
0: Jeff! Jeff, get in! Get in! Drive, Mom!
2: You killed him.
1: I don't care. I won't live without you.
0: Ma, why are you crying? Don't cry.
2: All right, Lucy. We tried it on us. Now I guess we're in for it.
7: In just a moment, Crime Does Not Pay will continue with The Secondhand Pistols.

0: Out of the hills of West Virginia and across the border into Ohio rolled Lucy Minden with Dodie and Jeff. A few miles beyond the point where they left the two policemen lying in the road, they stopped the car, made their first swap. On they went, using only the back roads, staying away from towns and cities of any size. For gas and cash and food, they held up small filling stations and stores. They slept in their car. Behind them was a trail of stolen automobiles and rifled cash boxes. And ahead of them, always ahead of them, was the clicking of the teletypes in the police station.
1: Here they are again. To all police officers, Pennsylvania, Ohio, West Virginia, Kentucky. Wanted for murder, assault with intent to kill, armed robbery, automobile theft. Couple with child. Last seen driving west on U.S. 60. Description follows.
2: Description follows. Gardner, height 5'8", weight approximately 155. Brown hair, blue eyes. Clothing, blue dungarees. Minden, height 5'2", weight approximately 130. Black hair, brown eyes. Maybe dressed in men's clothing. All stations alerted. Michigan, Ohio, Indiana, Illinois, Iowa, Missouri. Approach with care. They are desperate.
3: Daddy, Jeff, why is Ma taking so long?
4: I don't know, Dodie.
3: Ma would come. I wish she would.
4: She's coming, Dodie. She just came out of that stationery store.
5: All right, Jeff. I got everything.
4: What took you so long?
5: Drive, Jeff. I'll tell you.
3: You were so long, Ma.
5: I know, dear, but I got everything. A new cap for Daddy Jeff and one for me, so my hair won't get dusty. And the newspapers and the lollipops for you. And guess what, Dodie?
3: Ice cream cone?
5: Oh, not with lollies, you know. Look.
3: Ma, it looks almost real. Almost like yours.
5: Yes. Yes, dear, almost. And cap for it, too. Want me to load it for you?
3: Gee, no, Ma, I know how. Boy, oh, boy. Now I can go bang, bang when you do, Ma.
5: Yes, dear, I know. Make your make-believe. Please, Dodie.
3: Well, yes, Ma. If you say so.
4: You shouldn't have done it, Lucy. It'll look awful bad.
5: Look bad?
4: Like we was teaching the kid.
5: How much worse can it look? We killed, didn't we?
4: If you'd have done what I asked.
5: I left you with him. Now, Jeff, I'll die first. Anyhow, look, Jeff, we're in the papers. Front page. Hold that couple sought in 7 states. That's us. You and me. In the papers.
4: What else do they say?
5: Known as Jeff Gardner and Lucy Minden, and accompanied by Lucy's child, this couple have terrorized West Virginia, Ohio, Indiana, and Illinois, holding up filling stations, stealing cars. Jeff, up ahead, that hitchhiker. Let's pick him up.
4: What for? Hitchhikers don't have any...
5: Pick him up, Jeff. Don't you see? The cops are looking for a couple and a kid. Not 3 grown-ups and a kid.
4: You're smart, Lucy.
5: You don't have to be smart for that. You're sensible. Besides, I knew the cops out where I was born. They keep looking only for what they're told.
6: Going toward Missouri, folks?
5: We sure are. Hop in. What about the Missouri you're heading, mister?
6: Why, Hamble, to be exact.
5: Right along the way, you got a good ride. We're bound for St. Louis.
6: That so?
5: We got to stop down to Bowling Green first. My sister lives there. Well, we got to see her a little bit before we move on.

0: 127 Green Street, Lucy.
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2: Is this where Aunt May lives, Ma?
1: Yes, Dodie. This is where...
2: It's a nice house. Big tree.
0: Sure.
2: What are we sitting in the car for, Ma? Why don't we get out?
0: The kid's right, Lucy. It'll be better short.
1: I know. All right, Dodie. Let's get out. Got everything, Dodie?
2: Uh-huh. Even my pistol. It's keen, Ma. Even if it doesn't make as loud a noise as yours.
1: Shh, darling. All right. Come on, now. Daddy Jeff has to take care of the car.
2: All right. Don't take long, Daddy Jeff.
0: I won't. See you soon.
1: Do you remember Aunt May, Dodie?
2: I never saw her, Ma. You know that.
1: Oh, yeah. Must have forgot. Well, she's nice. Looks like me a little older. A little fatter, I guess.
2: Will she have a bed for us, Ma? Will we sleep in a bed tonight?
1: Yes, dear. You'll sleep in a bed tonight. Oh, dear, I forgot. There's something I need from the dime store.
2: Tonight, Ma?
1: Yes. Dodie, you stay here. I'll ring the doorbell for you. Then you tell Aunt May that your Ma and Daddy Jeff had to go downtown for a minute, and I said for them to take you in until I get back. All right?
2: Sure, I'll tell her.
1: All right. Give me a kiss.
2: Yeah, sure, Ma. Why are you crying, Ma?
1: Who's crying? All right. Here we go. You'll be good now, understand? Till I get back. Bye, Dodie.
2: Don't be long, will you, Ma? Will you?
1: Drive Jeff, will you? Before I go back to him. Make a complete fool of myself.

0: I don't like it, Jim.
1: You don't like what?
0: Where that traffic cop let us go.
1: St. Louis is a big city, hon. They ain't expecting us in a big city.
0: We're going to be out here soon.
1: All warehouses must be pretty near the edge of town.
0: Oh, I hope so. It don't feel right.
1: Lucy.
0: I said what I told you, Jeff.
1: Turn our right through.
0: They'll have a side street covered. Try to get us from behind, too.
1: You ready?
0: I'll have to hang on to the rear. Give me your gun.
1: My pocket.
0: Got it.
1: Here we go again, hon. Fire back at him, Lucy. Fire.
0: Not unless I have to.
1: It's just my shoulder. I can try.
0: That'll teach him to hurt you.

0: Not much more, Lucy. We make it to that rock and they'll never get us out.
1: I know. Until we starve to death.
0: Maybe we'll be able to make a deal with them.
1: Oh, they won't make any deals. You saw the papers. When they tried to stop us back in New Mexico, they shot one of their own.
0: Here we are. Up you go.
1: Made it. You get shot in St. Louis, but I'm the one who's played out in Arizona.
0: You'll be fine after you rest a bit. My shoulder's perfect. You fixed it good in that room in Joplin.
1: We slept in a bed. Funny, I never thought I'd get out of Virginia. Look at all the places we've been.
0: Getting pretty close. I can see some of them moving. They must have rifles. They look so small.
1: More on this side. What do you say they call a place like this? Stuck up in the middle of a flatland?
0: A mesa. Fell at the last gas station, told me. I sure hated to ditch that last station wagon. Sure was a beautiful car. Sure ain't coming any closer.
1: They're more scared than we are.
0: One of them's yelling at us.
2: Up there, you! You got 1 minute. Come down or we'll blast you out. It's around it. You got 1 minute, and then we open fire. The plane spotted you. Think of your mind. 1 minute from now.
1: It's no use, Jeff. We gotta quit.
0: I know. I didn't tell you. We haven't even got 2 shells left for the guns.
1: Jeff, one thing you gotta promise.
0: I promise. What is it?
1: After everything we've been through together, you won't try to take the whole blame. I couldn't stand it not to go and you go. Promise, Jeff.
0: I promised before you asked, didn't I? We didn't have no chance. Not since we knocked over those cops back home. I knew that.
1: We didn't have no chance long before that, Jeff. I knew that. All right, Jeff. Tell him we're coming.

Crime Does Not Pay. Nancy Coleman, who has starred as Lucy Minden in The Second Hand Pistols, will be back with you in just a moment.

0: Now here in person is Nancy Coleman.
1: I think it is important to the story of Lucy Minden and Jeff Gardner that we point out that these two turned to crime only after a long and fruitless struggle to find the means for a decent existence, honestly. Lucy and Jeff had the traditional 3 strikes on them before they started, simply because of the kind of life into which they were born. Such living conditions can and must be corrected in this great country of ours. We cannot afford to lose good mothers and decent fathers to lives of crime. Not when they can be given proper opportunities at so little cost. When the Lucys and the Jeffs of our country turn to law-breaking because they feel there is no other way, it is as much for society as a whole as for this kind of criminal that in the end, crime does not pay.
0: Thank you, Miss Coleman. 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The events, characters, and names used in the story you've just heard are fictitious. Any similarity is purely coincidental.

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0: Why the applause, sailor?
1: Because I like Calypso songs, and because I like the way King Moses sings them. You know, you're a lucky man, Slate. You get your business troubles set to music.
0: Yeah, it delights me. Saturday night and no customers. What's a man supposed to do on a Saturday night?
1: You're a big boy now, but if you don't know, King Moses will tell you.
2: Don't worry about it, Mr. Slate. It was the same no business last year when the rainy season came. Mr. Slate?
1: Well.
0: Well, what?
1: Here comes a man who's liable to start a fad. He takes out a girl on Saturday night.
0: Yeah, smile like you can hardly bear the fun you're having, sailor. Good evening, sir.
3: Table for two in the corner, mister. Hold the menu till I whistle. Lady's not hungry. Are you, baby?
4: No.
3: Not thirsty either, are you, baby?
4: No.
3: See what I tell you, mister? Don't bother, I'll find myself a place.
0: Yeah, don't forget to whistle.
3: Everything all right, baby? You happy?
4: If I were dead, I'd be happy.
3: Oh, baby, Dolores, baby. Oh, no, no. Come on, sit down. That's my girl.
4: Take your hand away from me.
3: You don't tell Vic what to do, remember? Remember?
4: Yes, I remember.
3: Well, that's good, real good. Fine. All right. You said you wanted to talk to me before you gave me the papers. Talk.
4: If I give them to you...
3: You're starting off all wrong. There's no if in it. Just give me the papers and you can talk your head off. I'll listen and smile and nod, anything you want to say.
4: How do I know? If I give them to you, how do I know everything will be all right then?
3: Oh, baby, baby.
4: How do I know?
3: You don't know anything at all.
4: You're hurting my arm. You're hurting me.
3: Shut up. Get a shot. I didn't whistle yet, mister.
0: Those welts you're raising on the lady's arm hurt my eyes. Outside, Buster. By yourself. Out.
3: You want to play? You want to play, huh? Well, good play.
5: Okay. Okay.
0: Now get up.
5: Where'd the girl go?
3: Girl I came in here with. Where'd she go?
0: Couldn't wait. She left.
3: You know something, mister? You just don't know what you did.

0: expect, Captain.
1: Now, did you bring him?
2: No.
1: I gave you an order.
2: Look, I've taken enough of those from you and for you.
1: With $250,000 shining down on us, you'll take more, won't you, Vic? Fortune.
2: Yeah, Captain.
1: All right. You can come in now.
2: Now the ship's empty except for you. You like it here alone, Captain? Havana within kissing distance, you stay here alone?
1: I gave the crew shore leave. They can kiss it for me.
2: They can do other things with their mouths. Like talk.
1: You talked, but you didn't come back with anything.
2: Something got away.
1: A spoonful of Havana, girl, and you couldn't take away from her what was bought and paid for. Maybe you ought to talk to the ship's doctor, huh?
2: I told you. A guy named Slate Shannon lost it.
1: You'll tell me how, huh?
2: I had my hands on him. Girl got girlish about it. Began to think up reasons why she shouldn't give him to me. I tried to persuade her. I was going good, too.
1: And this Slate Shannon wrapped your knuckles because he's a hero. I never knew you were a hero worshiper, Vic. There's things I don't know about you.
2: Like to try on yourself, Captain? I can give you the address with a recommend.
1: You're slime, Vic. Isn't that what you are? Answer me!
2: Yes, that's what I am.
1: You let $250,000 run through your fingers. That makes you slime.
2: You already split once.
1: I got a fortune in opium in the hold. In the barrio in Havana, we can get $250,000 for it. You know how it is with all that money?
2: Yeah, I heard.
1: I get hungry for nice things, expensive things, things I haven't had for a long time. I want those things, Vic. That's why we brought this tub all the way from Macau.
2: Explain it to you. Shannon, stop it.
1: We can't unload all that stuff because I haven't got a bill of lading. Because you didn't get it for me. Just a bill of lading that says I'm carrying canned apple juice. That's too much to ask, Vic.
2: I'll get it.
1: Sure you will, Vic. Sure you will. How many times have I told someone to fix this desk drawer?
3: The last man you had in here to fix that drawer told you he'd have to demolish the desk to get it open. You should have taken the $3 he offered you for it.
1: I've got a pipe in that drawer.
3: You've got other pipes.
1: I know, but somebody gave me this pipe.
3: Did she break it in for you first? It won't open, Slate. It never does.
1: Answer the phone.
3: I'll bet it won't open this time either. Hello? Who? Mr. Slate Shannon? He's trying to open a drawer right now. Can I help you? Oh, sure. Yes, he's here. Slate.
1: Who is it?
3: The girl with the welt. You'd better talk to her.
1: Yeah. Slate Shannon speaking.
4: Please bring the envelope to me.
1: What?
4: The envelope I gave you. I must have it.
1: What are you talking about? What envelope?
4: When were you fighting? I put an envelope in your pocket.
1: Huh? What'd you do that for?
4: There's no time, please. You have the envelope. The envelope with the papers in it.
1: Now, wait a minute. I'll see. I'm sorry. No envelope.
4: I put it there in your coat pocket. Oh, please, it must be there.
1: Oh, why didn't you say coat? There, my coat hanging on a chair over there.
3: That's Baker. She sounds that excited, and all she wants from you is your dry cleaning.
1: See if there's an envelope in one of the pockets.
3: All right. There's an envelope here.
1: Thanks. Hello?
4: Yes.
1: Okay, I've got your envelope. What's important about it?
4: Bring it to me, please, please. There's no time. Please bring it to me.
1: Now, just take it easy. Where do I bring it?
4: To Avenida Presidente, number 18, the end of the hall.
1: Well, who do I ask for?
4: For me, Dolores Quito. Oh, please, please hurry.
1: Right away, Dolores.
3: You're going to see Dolores right away?
1: This minute.
3: Help me with my coat, Slate.
5: You careful guy to tour through many charming places in Havana? I am charming guide.
1: No thanks, Chico.
5: But you have convinced me. Instead of $5, I will take you to such places for only $3. Senorita, talk it over with your man, please. He does not know bargains.
3: Yes, all right. Here, Chico, here's a bill. Pretend we've been to all those charming places.
5: Gracias, gracias.
1: Dolly, say a buck.
6: Thanks, doll. So long, suckers.
3: Why, you? Come back here, you phony.
1: How long have you been in Havana, sailor?
3: Maybe too long. Why do you stay here, Slate? A man like you could have the world on a string with pretty things dangling from it.
1: I've had it. I don't like it.
3: But this you like. The phonies, the beggars, the two-bit tourists that hire out your boat, your hotel, you, errand boy to a beaten-up girl. That's what fascinates you about Havana?
1: You want to know, huh?
3: No.
1: And I'll tell you. Sometimes I get hungry for something. I don't always know what it is. But Havana comes up with it every time. Now you know.
3: That's what I thought. That's why I didn't want you to tell me.
1: Here we are, number 18, end of the hall. After you, sailor.
3: Thanks. Please.
1: Now, let's go.
4: They killed him. They killed him.
1: Killed who?
4: My husband, Senor Quinto. He opened the door of our house to them. They shot him down like a street dog he lies there.
1: Who did it?
4: I do not know. I did not see them. They ran away through that door in the back. They ran away. They did not show me their faces.
1: Dolores Quito, she lives here?
4: She's my daughter.
3: Where is she?
4: In the barrio. She told me, do not be afraid, mamacita. I go to the barrio to hide there, she said to me. She should be with me, with her father, not in the barrio.
3: Dear senor, let me help you.
1: And when you're through helping her, sailor, take this envelope home. Put it in the desk.
3: You can help, too.
1: I am. I'm going to find Dolores for her in the barrio. Dolores Quito, know where she is?
0: You are not needed here, senor.
1: I'll look.
0: Do not try, senor. Dolores Quito is unknown to us.
7: You look for something, maybe, eh, senor?
1: Dolores Quito.
7: I am Alicia.
1: You tell me where she is?
7: I am Alicia. Well, come inside. I will show you there is no one here but Alicia. You dance with Alicia, huh?

0: Eh?
1: Dolores Quito, they told me maybe...
0: No, sabe, no sabe nada.
2: Got a light, mister?
1: Sure. Well, we better get in this doorway out of the rain.
2: Yeah, that'll be good.
1: Here. Hey. Hey, you're the guy.
2: That's right, I'm the one. He's yours, Captain.
1: Yeah.
2: You did good, Captain. Real good. Fine.
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0: back to Bold Venture and our stars, Humphrey Bogart and Lauren Bacall, and the second act of our story.
1: Mr. Shannon, he go to Barrio, the place of danger where the lights are low. A fella, he bang on Mr. Shannon's head. Mr. Shannon, he think pavement is new bed. Slade Shannon,
2: he... Don't rub it in, King. Sailor?
3: Uh-huh?
2: Give me that envelope out of my desk. I want to see what's in it that makes me bleed.
3: It's not in the desk. The drawer won't open, remember?
2: I don't care where it is. Just get it.
3: It's in the safe.
1: I'll get it, Lady Sailor. Left 23, right 14.
2: Not so loud, King.
3: Don't get excited, Slate. The only thing in that safe beside the envelope is a necktie. Say, I've never seen you in a necktie. How do you look?
2: Nifty and dapper.
1: Here's the envelope, Mr. Slate.
2: Thanks. Yeah, I don't get it.
3: What is it?
2: It's a bit of lading for the steamship Capricorn. Hey, look. It says they're supposed to unload 6 cases of apple juice in Havana Harbor.
3: Apple juice? What do you mean, apple juice?
2: Apple juice means apple juice. What else does apple juice mean?
3: Well, I don't know, but I'll bet it's the first time in history anybody ever got beat up for apple juice.
2: I think it's a more clever thing, Sailor. When I come back, you can tell them to me. Put the envelope back in the safe, King.
3: You going out?
2: Sure. The rain's stopped, the moon's out, the sea's calm. Who knows? I might find me a steamship.

0: You're a pretty girl, Dolores. A girl as pretty as you could go very far in the world. Couldn't she, Vic?
1: Very far.
2: Please. Please take me home. I am no good to you.
1: No, you're not, baby.
0: Gentle, Vic. Gentle. A girl like Dolores with a nice family and all. A nice port inspector for a father, a man who can forge bills of lading. You should be gentle with a girl like that, Vic.
1: You're right, Captain.
0: Wait till you see how Vic can be with a girl when he puts his heart in it. It'll surprise you, Dolores. Vic?
1: You'd like to go home, wouldn't you, baby?
2: Yes, yes.
1: Sure you would. But you know something? It's going to be lonesome for you. No father.
2: Oh, you killed it. Killed it.
1: Just you and your mother. It's hardly enough for a pretty girl like you.
2: Leave me alone. Leave me alone.
1: You know what else, baby? You shouldn't have double-crossed us. You should have given me that bill of lading like a soft little kitten. You shouldn't have run when you saw us coming to your house to ask you for it. Then maybe Daddy could still put his arms around his little girl.
0: You understand how it is, don't you, Dolores? We paid your father for the forgery. You would have given it to us. But you didn't. Now, where is it?
2: I do not know. I lost it.
0: Oh, she lost it.
1: Yeah, I feel sorry for you, kid. You shouldn't have done that.
0: Oh, the things that can happen to a girl in Havana without a mother to look after her just makes my heart bleed.
2: You wouldn't stop my mother.
1: Oh, we can arrange it, baby. Easy, real easy. Like pie.
2: I gave them to Senor Shannon. He had the bills of lading. Ask him for them.
0: You'll ask him, Dolores. All by yourself, you'll go to him and say, Senor Shannon, the captain wants his bills of lading. Take them to him.
1: For your mother, you'll do it. Huh, baby?
2: Yes, yes.
0: Take the pretty girl ashore, Dick.
2: I beg your pardon.
3: What can I do for you, miss?
2: I want to see Senor Shannon.
3: He's gone.
2: Where?
3: Where he is where? I don't know. Miss Taylor, she here. Miss Taylor's standing over there under the fan. Maybe she can help you.
2: Thanks. Is your name Taylor?
4: That's right. Hot, isn't it?
2: I'm looking for Senor Shannon.
4: The feeling's mutual.
2: Oh, please, I have got to see him.
4: Why?
2: Listen to me.
4: No, you listen to me. About 5 hours ago, you came in here. And since then, there's been nothing but trouble. Blake gets beaten up. A man gets shot to death.
2: My father.
4: Oh, that's right. I forgot. I'm sorry.
2: If you're truly sorry, you will help me.
4: I didn't say anything about that. I just said I was sorry.
2: Senor Shannon has an envelope. It is mine. I must have it.
4: Now I have to be sorry again. I can't give it to you.
2: You do not understand.
4: Right now, I only have to understand one thing. Blake Shannon is somewhere along the Havana waterfront, looking for whatever he has to find. He's going to find it, and he's going to do what he has to do. I'm not going to take a chance of messing it up. Sorry. No envelope.
2: They will kill me. They will murder again.
4: Oh, no. Nobody's going to hit you. King Moses will see to that. You stay here.
2: Those men, you do not know what they are.
4: Blake does. That's more important.
2: My father, dead. From my mother.
4: Here, sit down. I'll get you a drink of water. King Moses.
5: Yes, Miss Taylor.
4: Did you ever see a Saturday night like this?

0: Ahoy, Capricorn! Ahoy!
1: Ahoy!
0: Blake Shannon coming alongside in powerboat, Bold Venture.
1: Now throw your line!
0: Okay, secure.
1: Up the ladder, mister. I'll give you a light.
0: Thanks. Now, where's the captain?
2: You're looking at it.
0: Well, I'm just making a social call, Captain, so you can put your gun away.
2: Think so? It's very interesting.
0: Dick!
2: Don't cry, Shannon. I can kill you now, but I'll enjoy it more later. It's your ship, Cap.
0: Yeah, what do you want?
2: Look what the sea washed up, Dick.
3: Well, what do you know? That's what I like about him, Captain. Every place you turn, there's Shannon to rub noses with.
0: And the Cap does your work for you, huh, Vic? Because you can't handle it alone.
3: Oh, yeah. I remember, you can't.
4: Let's try the dance once more, Shannon. Just you and me.
0: With the Cap holding a gun on me, I'm ashamed of you, Vic. You think I'm crazy or something?
2: Maybe you can dance later, boys. All I need now are the bills of lading. Dolores told you to bring them, and you brought them, huh, Shannon?
0: Dolores? Uh-uh. It was my own idea.
4: Fast thinker, huh, Captain? My heart goes out to fast thinkers like him.
2: So it was your own idea, huh? We admire you for it. Now hand them over.
0: Well, I'd sure like to oblige you fellas. You admiring me and all, but I can't.
2: You don't say.
0: Like I said, I'd like to help you out, but I got to thinking. I thought to myself, now what is there about 6 crates of apple juice that's worth a man's life? That's not counting the pistol whipping you gave me, Cap. Then I thought, now this must be a kind of apple juice a man could grow real fond of.
4: A fast thinker wants a cut, Captain.
0: Yeah, how'd you guess?
2: How much?
0: Depends. How much is apple juice bringing these days?
2: $250,000 in round figures.
0: Yeah, that's pretty round for apple juice.
4: How much?
0: Well, I'm not greedy. You boys did all the work. $10,000.
2: You named it. Now the bills of lading.
0: And I told you I haven't got them with me. I sure wish I had, fellas.
4: Where are they?
0: Back at my hotel. Let's see, you're 3 miles out. It took me 20 minutes to get here. You ought to be back, oh, say, an hour.
4: But you're not going anywhere.
0: Yeah, that makes it tough. Well, what are we going to do, fellas?
2: You'll think of something.
0: Oh. Say, you got a ship to shore phone.
4: Mm-hmm. And sometimes we like to say hello to the folks back home.
0: Well, then it's easy. You'll tell us. All I got to do is send a message to the Port Authority to Sailor Reb. That's Miss Duval. You saw her at my place, remember, Vic?
4: I'll never forget her.
0: Yeah. That's all I got to do. Simple, fellas.
2: Simple. But we'll do it for you. You'll word it for us, huh, Shannon?
0: My specialty. Tell her to get the envelope out of my desk drawer. A plain manila envelope, bulky. Tell her to hire a boat and bring the envelope here to me on the Capricorn, because I need it in a hurry. You can fill in your position. You'll tell her that?
4: Just like you said, word for word.
2: Sounds like your girl got here fast, Janet.
0: Good for our side, huh?
2: It's always been good for us. Getting better for you.
0: Yeah, you don't know what I can do with those 10 G's.
2: Like what?
0: Oh, I'm going to put in a parquet floor so you can come and dance on it.
2: You really think you're going to see that crummy hotel of yours?
0: You changing your mind about something, Captain? I thought we were buddies.
2: Oh, we're buddies.
0: Then I'll see my hotel again.
2: We'll float you past it. You'll be face down.
5: There she is, Captain.
2: Leave her here. Get back on deck, Vic.
6: Hi, fellas.
0: You bring the envelope, sailor?
6: Well, that's what you told me to do, wasn't it?
2: I like a girl who does what she's told. Now, let's have the envelope.
6: You ask me, Slate.
0: Give it to him.
2: Thanks, Shannon. Put it on the table, young lady.
6: All right.
2: Now, both of you get over there against the bulkhead.
6: Slate.
0: The etiquette when a man with a gun says stand over against the wall is to stand over against the wall.
2: All right, now put your hands behind your neck.
6: Like this? Or like this?
2: It'll come to you.
0: We're not buddies anymore, huh?
2: I'll grieve for you.
0: You'll grieve long enough to tell me why you had to kill that old man.
2: Why? All right, I'll tell you. I paid him some money to forge a bill of lading for me so I could get this stuff into port. He sent his daughter down with it. She got cagey. I had to teach her a lesson.
6: What did he promise you, Slate?
0: $10,000.
6: That would have been nice.
2: Yeah, it would. Let me take a look at this bill of lading. I've been waiting for it so long. I waited a long time for this piece of paper, $250,000.
6: Something wrong, Captain?
2: Now, this paper, it's blank. It's a blank.
6: Get him, Slate.
2: Yeah.
6: night's going.
0: Sailor, I could kiss you.
6: I knew when the message said get the envelope out of the desk, something was wrong. The desk drawer doesn't open. I switched papers. Hey, what was that you were saying? You could kiss me.
7: Hey, Captain, I... What you...
0: You're all by yourself again, Buster. Come here.
6: That's enough, Slade. What was that you were saying?
0: Oh, I said I could kiss you. I lost my head.
6: It couldn't happen to a nicer guy.
8: Humphrey Bogart and Lauren Bacall will return in just a moment.
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6: Slade.
0: Uh-huh.
6: It's raining again.
0: Yeah. No customers.
6: Uh-huh.
0: For 2 bits, I close up the place and take the boat out to the point. I like to see the surf pounding in.
6: Would you take me along?
0: I'd consider it.
6: You've got your 2 bits, Slade. I said, you've got your 2 bits.
0: Yeah, I sure worked hard for it. I'm tired. Man's got to relax. Let's go, sailor.
8: And so our two stars, Humphrey Bogart and Lauren Bacall, have brought to a close our latest bold venture story. Special music was composed and conducted by David Rose. May we invite you to listen again next week at this time for another exciting adventure starring Humphrey Bogart and Lauren Bacall together in Bold Venture. Until next Thursday evening at 6:30, when the bakers of fine log cabin white and variety breads again bring you Bold Venture. This is George Barkley inviting you to remember...
10: Oh.

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12: Imperial County Sheriff's Office calling all cars. Attention all cars to broadcast 281 regarding a murder. Be on the lookout for three Filipinos. These men shot and killed a man near El Centro, this state. No description of suspects. That's all. Rosenquist.

0: Rio Grande cracked is refined so that it meets all the demands of public serving automobiles, whether it be speeding to the scene of a crime or slowly cruising a neighborhood to preserve peace. It is the money-saving gasoline of superior performance at any speed. When I point out that Rio Grande crack powers more police cars, fire engines, ambulances, and other emergency equipment wherever it is sold than any other brand, I always remind you that this great gasoline has a quicker start, appreciated by fast and slow drivers alike, that Rio Grande crack accelerates more smoothly, provides more power and miles per gallon regardless of the rate of speed. So, come on, join the army of motorists who are getting the most out of their cars at the least cost with police car performance Rio Grande cracked. The most highly recommended gasoline sold in the West. The facts upon which tonight's story has been based were taken from the confidential files of the Office of the Sheriff of Imperial County, California. We are privileged to welcome to Calling All Cars the present sheriff of that county, Mr. Robert W. Ware.
1: We in the Imperial Valley have a special problem in law enforcement. Geographically, we are so situated that we get more than our share of transient labor, and a large part of this labor is foreign-born or of foreign extraction. Our laws are not always so well understood by these people, and in many instances there is a lack of respect for law and order. Irrespective of the difficulty of our task, we spare no effort to emphasize the losing nature of crime of any sort. The story we are about to hear was no exception. Though it began in Imperial County, it had ramifications throughout the western states and was finally solved in the Hawaiian Islands. How we were able to effect this solution you will hear as the program progresses, and I will be back at the end of the program to explain further how we brought home to a group of lawbreakers the lesson that crime cannot pay.
0: A late afternoon breeze was beginning to relieve the sultriness that hung over the little town of Calipatria in Imperial County, California. Constable E.H. Thetford sat before a desk in the sheriff's substation, checking a sheaf of reports that lay face up beneath a wall calendar on which was printed the date November 19, 1932. Suddenly, Thetford became aware that he was not alone in the office and looked up to see a Mexican ranch hand standing just inside the doorway, uneasily twisting his hat with nervous fingers.
2: What's the matter, buddy? Want to see me about something?
3: Si, senor. I am finding a man lying down in the road. I think I better come here and tell you.
2: A man lying in the road? Where?
3: Oh, 2, maybe 3 miles from here. It's a dirt road, not much cars. This man, I think he's pretty sick. He might be dead.
2: Who is he? Anyone you know?
3: No, he's a dark man. He's what you call a Hindu. I think maybe he's dead. I no go close enough to look good, though.
2: Why not?
3: He lies so still to make me have fear.
2: All right. Wait a minute while I put through a phone call. Emil, drive out and have a look at this fellow.
4: Operator.
2: Put me through to Sheriff George Campbell's office in El Centro, will you please, operator? See here, buddy. This better not be a cock and bull story you're telling me, because if it is,
5: Imperial County Sheriff's Office.
2: Oh, Sheriff Campbell?
5: No, he isn't in just now. This is Under Sheriff Rodney Clark.
2: Oh, hello, Clark. This is Thetford up at Calipatria.
5: Oh, yes, Thetford.
2: There's a Mexican here in the office who's just found a man's body lying in the road near town. He says he thinks the man's a Hindu. I thought maybe you might want to send somebody up here or come up yourself.
5: No details yet, huh?
2: No. I'm picking up Deputy Sheriff Ike Holmes right away. We're driving out with this Mexican to see what we can learn.
5: Okay, Thetford. You go ahead and investigate. I'll probably be up there by the time you get back.
2: Right. All right, buddy. Let's go take a look at your dead man. This is certainly a lonely enough road, Holmes. Not much more than a wagon trail.
6: Yeah, that's what makes me think this Mexican might have really stumbled onto something.
2: But how much farther is it, buddy?
3: Oh, it's just a little way now. You see those bush where the road turns?
2: Yeah.
3: I find this man lying down in the road just around that turn.
6: Then we'll know in a minute, Thetford.
2: Uh-huh. I'll slow down a little so we won't run over him if he's still there.
3: This is the turn. Just a little bit more. There, you see, he's still lying in the road.
6: By George, that's right.
2: Say, I know this fellow. It's Shyam Singh. He and another Hindu own a ranch not far from here.
6: Looks like he's been shot.
2: Yeah. As far as I can make out, he's still alive. Better get him to a hospital right away.
6: Here. I'll give you a hand and we'll get him into the car.
2: Okay.
6: I'm going to stick to this man like a leech, Thetford. he regains consciousness and we can get him to talk, we'll be able to clean up this case in no time.
0: After getting Sham Singh to a hospital, Deputy Sheriff Ike Holmes, true to his word, remained at the wounded man's bedside until consciousness and strength returned sufficiently for the man to make a statement.
6: You have a ranch somewhere near Calipatria, haven't you, Mr. Singh?
7: Yes. My partner, Brahm Singh, and I grow peas.
6: Was Brahm Singh with you when you were shot?
7: Yes, he was in the car. I don't know what they have done with him. I'm afraid for him.
6: They? Suppose you tell me the whole story from the beginning.
7: Yesterday, we finished with the pea harvest, and this morning Brahm Singh and I came into town to get the money from the bank to pay off the men.
6: What kind of labor do you hire?
7: Filipinos.
6: I see. Go on.
7: The crew foreman at the ranch, he's a Filipino we call Pedro, knew that my partner and I were going into town and offered to give us a ride in an automobile that belonged to one of his helpers. It looked good to us, and so we said yes.
6: And then this fellow Pedro drove you into town, eh?
7: No. He went with us. But the boy who owned the car drove.
6: Do you remember the boy's name?
7: I think they called him Prudencio. Anyway, we got into the car and were just ready to drive away from the ranch when...
8: Come on, Prudencio. Let's go.
9: Don't you think we'd better wait for Leon?
8: Leon? No, let him get to town some other
9: way. Make a promise to
10: him. What's the matter? You trying to leave without me?
9: Hurry up, then. You keep us waiting. We're the two Mr. Singhs in the box seat.
10: I think you try to leave me behind.
8: No, we're not trying to leave you. You get in the middle here, between me and Prudencio.
10: Sure.
8: Now let's go.
9: The suitcases back there get in your way, Mr. Singh?
7: No, not at all. We are very comfortable. It was nice of you boys to take us into the bank.
8: Oh, that's all right, Mr. Singh.
7: We'll be back at the ranch in a few minutes. I want you to figure out how much money we owe the hands, Pedro. I'm going to pay off this afternoon.
8: I already figured it out, Mr. Singh.
7: Good.
8: I have it here in this little book. 26 boys working. Each boy make 1 cent a pound, and they pick...
7: 1 cent a pound? No one said these boys would get 1 cent a pound.
8: Oh, yes. You told me I should tell the boys that they make 1 cent a pound.
10: Yes, Mr. Singh. Pedro say 1 cent a pound.
7: That's impossible. If I pay you so much, I make nothing.
8: We don't know nothing about that. I figured the price like I tell you, and you pay.
7: Not one pea rancher in the valley could pay you like that. The market price of peas is very bad this year, awful bad.
8: Just the same, I tell my Filipino boys what they make for picking, and they're going to get it.
10: You can't cheat us, Mr. Singh.
7: But I didn't tell you to make any such price.
8: Didn't I tell you, Prudencio, that Mr. Singh say 1 cent a pound?
10: Yes, that's what you tell me too, Prudencio.
7: Say, you're going past the ranch. Where are you taking us?
8: We want to talk to you about what you owe us before we go back. So we take you up a little road we know, where it's quiet.
7: You take us back to the ranch, or else you stop the car and let us out.
8: Not until we fix this thing up, Mr. Singh.
7: If you don't stop the car, I'll make you stop it.
10: Oh, no, you better be quiet and not try to do nothing.
7: I'll show you that I mean what I say.
10: Look, he's going to eat Prudencio.
8: Oh, so you would try that thing?
10: You have the gun, Pedro. Shoot him.
8: Now, open the door to the car. Throw him out of the car.
7: I heard the shots. I don't remember anything more. I guess they threw me out of the car.
6: And you have no idea where they took your partner?
7: No. And I'm very much afraid for him. You see, he had in his pocket the $600 payroll we drew at the bank.
6: $600 in cash, eh? About what time would you say all this happened?
7: I think about 11 o'clock this morning. The bank closes at noon on Saturday, and we wanted to be in plenty of time to get the money.
6: Yes, of course. Now, just one more question, Mr. Singh. Do you know what kind of a car these three Filipinos were driving?
7: Pedro called it an Auburn. It's the kind that is all closed in.
6: Oh, yes, an Auburn sedan. Well, I'll leave you to get some rest now, and we'll start looking for your partner right away.
0: When Holmes returned to the substation from his interview with Sham Singh, he found Under-Sheriff Rodney Clark and Deputy Sheriff Elliott waiting for him. Then, as they were discussing the details of the crime...
6: So it looks like our best bet is to locate that Auburn sedan, Clark.
3: Yeah, the sooner we get started, the better. Did Sham Singh know the names of those three Filipinos who held him up and shot him?
6: No, he knows their first names, that's all. Prudencio, Pedro, and Leon. Pedro seemed to be the ringleader.
3: That's not much good. All three are common Filipino names. Well, let's... wait a minute. Hmm? Looks like one of those two Japanese who just came in wants to talk to you, Holmes.
6: Do you want to see me?
7: Oh, yes, please. Very important.
6: All right, spill it.
7: My friend and I are finding very strange thing. We are finding Rotsom automobile having dead man.
6: A dead man, you say?
7: Oh, yes, please. Same being very dead.
6: Tell me, was the dead man a Hindu?
7: Also, you already knowing, eh?
6: Oh, not exactly. What kind of a car was it?
7: Automobile being open. Him have license plates from Arizona. Also have three suitcases in back. We taking good look.
6: So it seems. Can you show us where you found this car?
7: Oh, so we can show him, all right.
6: Well, boys, this is what I was afraid of.
3: Yes, we've got murder against those three Filipinos now.
6: There it is, boys. There's the car we're looking for. Those Japanese gave us a good steer.
3: Yes, it looks like those Filipinos hit a blind road. That irrigation canal running across there only has a footbridge over it.
6: I think I know what happened. They meant to take a road about a half a mile farther up the highway. It looks just like this one when you turn off onto it, but I guess they were excited and turned off too soon.
3: Well, here we are. Let's see what we can find out.
6: Well, that's sure a break. They're hitting the wrong road and having to abandon the car. Well, let's have a look in the back seat here. The poor fellow's dead, all right.
3: It'll be a good idea to open those suitcases and see what's inside.
6: Yeah. I'll hand them out to you.
3: All right.
6: While you're looking in them, I'll see if they left the registration in the car, Clark.
3: Nothing on the outside of these suitcases to tell us anything. No initials or travel stickers. Maybe when I open them up.
6: The registration's still here. It gives the name of Prudencio Randares as the owner. Well, that checks with what Sham Singh told me.
3: Well, at least we know who one of them is. There's nothing in these suitcases but clothing, toilet articles. Not a thing has any mark of identification on it. I'm afraid we won't get any clues from these.
6: The only thing I can see to do is go across that footbridge over the irrigation canal and see if we can pick up their tracks on the other side.
0: But night closed in on Undersheriff Clark and his two deputies without sight of the fugitives. Temporarily defeated, they turned back to town, taking the murder car with them, intent on returning in the early morning with horses to continue the manhunt. And then on their arrival at the Calipatria substation, an old prospector came forward to meet them.
11: Howdy, gentlemen. I came into town here less than an hour ago to get some supplies, and the first thing I heard about was this here murder.
3: Yes, you don't happen to know anything about it, do you?
11: Well, not about the murder, no. But I think I know something about where the fellers is that done it.
3: Oh, fine. Let's have it. Where are they?
11: I come into town from the Chocolate Mountains, using the old Beale's Well Road. Just where the trail hits the range, I seen three pair of footprints. I reckon they was made by the men you were looking for.
6: Great, Scotty. Why, it doesn't seem possible they could have gotten that far on foot, even with a 5-hour start.
11: Well, just the same, that's where I seen them prints. Looked like they might be making for Palo Verde over on the Colorado River.
3: But you didn't see anything of the men themselves?
11: Nope, just the tracks while I was driving along.
3: You're absolutely sure of what you saw?
11: Sure. I ain't so old, my eyes has gone sour on me. I know what I seen.
6: Well, hardly anyone ever travels that road, Clark. It's 60 miles long from Nyland on this head to Palo Verde on the Arizona line, and only one water hole along the road.
3: And there's a mighty slim chance that they're picking up a ride, huh?
6: Practically no chance at all.
3: Then this is our chance, boys. We're driving into Palo Verde along the Beale's Well Road.
11: Split the reward with you.
0: Leaving Holmes in charge at the substation and taking Constable Thetford in his place, Undersheriff Clark and Deputy Elliott made the journey to Palo Verde. It was midnight when they reached their destination, but they had encountered no sign of the fugitives. Meanwhile, Clark contacted a Mexican passport photographer and obtained a print of every Filipino he had photographed for passport purposes. Clark and Thetford then presented the handful of photographs to Sham Singh at the county hospital.
3: Mr. Singh, we have reason to believe that the men who attacked you and killed your partner have their pictures among this group. Would you mind looking through them and see if you can identify any of the lot?
7: Sure. Give them to me. I'll know these men in an instant. There's one of them. Let me see. Not this one. Not this. Not this. Here's another. Let me look some more.
3: Here, let me fan the rest of these out for you so you can see them easier. There now.
7: Now we have them all. That man is the third.
3: You're sure of these identifications, Mr. Singh?
7: I'm positive.
3: Well, Thetford, they all agree on the same men.
2: Yeah.
7: This is the one who drove. The one they call Prudencio.
3: Yes, we know. Prudencio Rondares. We found his name on the car registration.
7: And this one is Pedro.
3: Gives his name as Gavino Manzano here, but we'll soon check up on that.
7: He was the bad one. The one who had the gun. This other is the one they call Leon.
3: Uh-huh. It gives his name here as Panteleon Rengor. Anyway, we know the men we want now, and thank you very much for your cooperation, Mr. Singh.
0: At once, copies of the photographs were mailed out to peace officers in California and Arizona. It was soon learned that all three men had been arrested at some previous date, and fingerprint records then followed the photographs. Meanwhile, 3 days of intensive search among the Filipino camps revealed no clue to the fugitives. It was at last concluded that they had been successful in eluding the cordon of officers. But several days later, a Filipino was brought into Clark's office.
2: Here's a boy who says he's sudden to tell us about Gavino Manzano, Clark.
3: Yes? What's your name, lad?
12: Enrico Garcia, sir.
3: All right. What is it you want to tell us?
12: Gavino. He say his name Ramon Simon, but he Gavino. He tried to take away from me my girlfriend.
3: When was this?
12: Just before he shoot Mr. Singh and the other Hindu and run away.
3: How do you know Gavino shot the Hindus?
12: I see it in the paper. Oh. When Gavino run away, this girl go away too.
3: What's the girl's name?
12: Maria Thorne. She come from Stockton, and for a while I go with her. But Gavino say he want her, and for me to keep away.
3: Do you know this girl's address in Stockton?
12: Yes, it is here on this piece of paper.
3: Oh, fine. Oh, thanks a lot, Garcia. This may be a big help.
12: If you catch this Gavino, you fix him good, no?
3: You bet we will.
0: But nearly 2 months went by, and the fugitives remained at large. And then police at San Jose telegraphed that Panteleon Rengor had been seen and identified there. Instructions were wired back to arrest and hold him. And Sheriff George Camel left immediately by automobile for that city. Upon arriving, the prisoner was brought out for transfer back to El Centro.
13: He's your man, Sheriff Campbell.
14: Huh? Why? Well, that's not Rengor.
13: Not Rengor? What do you mean?
14: Just what I say. That's not the man I want.
13: Are you sure?
14: Positive. Here's a photograph of Rengor. Look for yourself.
13: By George, I believe you're right. You'll admit there is a strong resemblance, though.
14: Well, sure, but that doesn't help me any.
13: Well, I'm sorry, Sheriff. Particularly after your long ride up here.
14: Oh, well, these things happen once in a while.
13: When are you leaving to go back to El Centro?
14: Well, might as well go right away. I think I'll drive out to the highway by way of the foreign quarter, just on the slim chance of seeing the man I'm looking for.
13: Isn't that asking for a lot, Sheriff?
14: Well, I guess maybe it is. Well, goodbye.
13: Bye, Sheriff. Sorry things worked out the way they did.
14: Oh, me. This is going to be a long drive home alone. I'm afraid the boys are going to have a lot of fun about this. Say, by Jupiter, that Filipino sitting in that parked car looks enough like Rengor to... I'm going to stop and have a good look.
15: Hey, young fella. I think you're the man a friend of mine spoke to me about.
16: Me? Why should somebody speak to you about me?
15: Well, I'll tell you. He thought maybe I could use you. Hold out your arms a minute so I can see how strong you are. No, in front of you.
16: Well, what's the idea? Well, where do you want to put these handcuffs on me?
15: I think you know why without me telling you, Rengor. Now walk on over here to my car and don't give me any trouble.
16: You made a big mistake, senor.
15: Oh, no, I haven't.
16: What is it you're arresting me for?
15: For murder.
16: Murder?
15: Yep. The murder of Brahm Singh.
16: But I didn't kill him. It was Gavino Manzano.
15: Oh. But you admit that you were with Manzano at the time of the killing, do you?
16: Oh, yes, but Gavino, he did the shooting.
15: How'd you fellas get away?
16: So some Filipino boys hit us on a ranch for 2 days. Then they took us to Brawley at night, and we hit 2 more days. Then we come up here to San Jose.
15: What happened to Manzano and Rondares?
16: I don't know. They went away right after we got here.
15: You don't know where they went, eh?
16: No.
15: Well, maybe you do and maybe you don't. But I know where you're going, and I know where you're going to stay for a long, long time.
0: Following the arrest and confession of Rengor came a sudden switch in the search for one of the remaining two fugitives. postal authorities in Stockton, watching the mail addressed to Maria Thorne, Manzano's girlfriend, intercepted the letter sent to her from Hanakaa, Hawaii, bearing the return address of R. Simone. All information concerning Manzano was immediately dispatched to Sheriff Henry K. Martin of Hawaii County, Hawaii, who in turn gave it to Deputy Sheriff William J. Richard of Hamakua County, in which the town of Hanakaa is located. Deputy Rickard acted on the information at once, and within 48 hours had discovered Manzano working in a laundry under the name of Simone. Quietly and skillfully, he made the arrest, and Manzano, like Rengar, was unaware that he was in custody until the handcuffs were on his wrists. Placed in jail in Hilo, Manzano was then confronted by Rickard and Sheriff Martin.
6: Well, Manzano, what have you got to say for yourself?
8: I don't know what you mean.
6: Oh, yes, you do. What have you got to say about that murder back in the States?
8: You talk like you think I did it. Well, I didn't.
17: You were there, weren't you? Then who did it?
8: The two Filipino boys who were with me. They got mad at the Hindus because they thought they didn't give them enough pay. So they shoot them both.
17: But you didn't have anything to do with that. Is that it?
8: No. I tried to save the Hindus and knocked the gun out of my friend Tom, but it was too late.
6: Now, you don't expect us to believe that, do you?
8: I don't care whether you do or not.
17: Well, how did you manage to get away from the California officers that were looking for you?
8: I hired a friend to take me to San Diego after I go to a part of El Centro by walking. Then I went to Seattle by bus. Then in December, I come to Honolulu on boat from Vancouver. Pretty soon, I come to Hanakaa and work in laundry. Then I am arrested.
6: Just why did you come to the islands?
8: Because I have brother and some cousins here. Because I want to get away from police in Imperial Valley.
6: That's what I thought. Well, I found out that your brother and your cousins would rather not have you here. They're afraid of you.
8: Sure they're afraid of me.
6: Why? I didn't find you so tough when I arrested you.
8: No, that's because you take me by surprise, but you wait and see.
6: Wait for what? It's too late for you to do anything now, Manzano.
8: You think so, eh? Then listen. They'll never take me to the United States alive, do you hear? Never, never, never!
0: Word of Manzano's arrest was sent by Martin to Sheriff Campbell at El Centro, and Under-Sheriff Clark was detailed to take the next boat to Honolulu in order to bring back his prisoner. But before the ship was 4 days at sea, Manzano had broken jail during the early morning hours of February 21st under the protection of a downpour of rain, and disappeared into the island's dense morass of vegetation. Sheriff Martin immediately took personal charge of the search, assisted by his chief deputy, Peter N. Pakele.
17: Oh, it was the pounding of this confounded rain that made it possible, Peter. How could anyone hear him sawing away in this downpour?
15: It's just one of those things, Sheriff.
17: He'd been in jail just 3 weeks, and under our very noses, he made a saw blade out of a flat bucket handle.
15: Well, we got to get him again, that's all.
17: You bet we've got to get him again. He's only been free a little while. We throw a cordon of motorcycle policemen around Hilo, say around territory 6 miles square. We ought to have him, sure.
15: Sounds like a good idea to me.
17: All right, then give orders to have this done right away. Then have as many police as can be spared search the territory between the lines. Won't be much chance of finding tracks, though. This rain will have washed them all out.
15: I'll give orders at once, Sheriff.
0: Not far from Hilo was the isolated home of a Filipino. There it was found that Manzano had appeared soon after his escape and demanded food and clothing. Two motorcycle officers, Amos Costa and Cicero Bento, were therefore stationed to guard the hut in the event of the outlaw's return. Then, early in the morning of the second day following Manzano's dash for freedom, these two officers were discussing the search while watching through one of the cottage windows.
18: Do you suppose Manzano really will come back here?
19: The Filipinos who live here seem to think so. They're scared to death.
18: Yeah, I know. They have him figured out as a pretty desperate character.
19: When he was here before, his people gave him most of the food in the house and a really good suit of clothes. They wouldn't have done that if they hadn't been afraid of him.
18: Boys at the jail say Manzano swore that he'd never be sent back to the States alive. Do you suppose he meant the jailbreak or that he'd kill himself?
19: I don't know. If he comes back here, he's as good as back in jail.
18: You're right on that. I was just wondering if... Look, over where I'm pointing, by those trees.
19: Huh?

0: Look, over where I'm pointing, by those trees.
1: Huh? Yeah. Yeah, I see him.
0: It's Manzano, all right. Naked as the day he was born.
1: Tore his clothes off, getting through that jungle, I guess. See, there he's looking around, trying to figure out if it's safe to try for the house.
0: Now he's coming this way. We better be quiet, so there's no chance of his hearing us.
1: He stopped again. Suppose he heard us?
0: No. He's making for the door again. Come on. Let's get out of sight and wait.
1: He must be just outside the door now. All right, Manzano. You better surrender quietly.
2: Oh.
1: You, eh?
3: Get me if you can.
2: Hold on to me, Cosby. Don't let him get away.
3: You think I can't get away?
4: No, no, you can't
3: get away. Let me alone.
4: Custer,
3: hurry, put the cuffs on.
4: Let me alone.
5: Yeah, I guess that'll hold you for a while.
2: Here, throw this blanket around him. We'll take him in.
0: All right. You open the door.
2: All right. Now then, let's go, Manzano.
3: Yeah. You never will get me back to the jail, you...
5: Look out. He's broken away. He's starting to run.
3: Shoot me. Go ahead. Shoot me. I don't care. Shoot.
2: Come on, Custer. We've got to get him.
5: There's luck. He slipped and fell down.
2: All right. Yeah, we've got you, Manzana.
3: Let go of me.
2: Don't try that again.
3: You can't hold me in jail. You can't take me back to the United States.
5: Oh, yeah? You'll get shackles this time, so you can't possibly escape.
3: I'll never see the United States again. Never.
2: You're crazy, Manzana. You're looking at a part of it right now. Well, let's not stand in the rain all day. Come on, my vest pocket, Jesse James.
6: In just a moment, Sheriff Ware will conclude our program. If something went wrong to mar your motor trip over the weekend, make certain the next one is automotively perfect. Be sure the moving parts of your motor are protected by Rio-Lube, and keep the parts moving smoothly, powerfully, and economically with Rio Grande Cracked, the police car performance motor fuel that is preferred by those who drive the most, who know the most about gasoline. And now, Sheriff Ware.
7: Manzano was returned to California despite his vehement statements to the contrary. He was brought to trial and implicated by Rengor, who had been sentenced previously. Ronderas was arrested by the Santa Clara Sheriff's Office in 1937. He and Manzano were found guilty and sentenced to study, for the remainder of their lives, the lesson that crime, of any sort, cannot pay.
6: Thank you, Sheriff Ware.

Imperial County Sheriff's Office calling all cars. Attention all cars. A cancellation of broadcast 281 regarding a murder. Suspects in this case are now in custody. That's all. Rosenquist.

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0: Gentlemen, in the last 10 years, I've visited many dramatic spots in this world. But just a few minutes ago, I returned from a tour of what was once North Topeka, Kansas. I've just seen block after block of total destruction. Streets caved in, buildings undermined and flattened. Entire new housing developments a shambles, with the houses jammed together like battered boxes. As we toured this sickening area, I thought of the heroics that must have accompanied this disaster as it happened. The emergency operations of the Red Cross, Salvation Army, Air Force, Coast Guard, veterans organizations, and the thousands of civilian volunteers, all striving to hold this hungry Kaw River within its banks. Then the complete frustration when it crashed into the streets. But the excitement of that time has passed. Today, it's a dismal task of dirty drudgery. Imagine the heartbreak of returning to what was once your home and finding 3 feet of dried mud on the front porch. After scraping and digging for hours, you finally get the door open only to find dried, drifted mud banked throughout the house with everything in it destroyed beyond repair. Countless are the heartbreaking stories of human despair this great flood of 1951 has written. But you and I, neighbors of these Kaw Valley folks of Kansas, can help. And I mean help with dimes and dollars. The Red Cross and other agencies have done a magnificent job, taking emergency care of 10 to 15,000 refugees, and they're still doing great work in helping the needy with rehabilitation. But that's a far cry from the tremendous job that lies ahead. In Topeka alone, the loss is $100 million. That amounts to $1,000 for each and every person in this city. I'm appealing to that great heart that has made America. It's never failed before. Won't you send your contribution, large or small, to Flood, Topeka, Kansas? That's all the address you need, Flood, Topeka, Kansas, and join me, Bob Hope, in bringing new hope to thousands of unfortunate American folks. Thank you.
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2: This is Bob broadcasting from Topeka, Kansas, Hope, and thanking the sponsor of your regularly scheduled program for this two-minute interruption. Ladies and gentlemen,

0: When the summer becomes August, Broadway pauses for a while, considers. What happened to the springtime dreams to be fulfilled in the middle of July at the very latest? And what of the blonde on last month's snapshots, the one with sunny legs, the one you tried with poetry and she touched your cheek, the fawn of Camp Nevercare, jewel of the Catskills? She's back in the Bronx shoe store, kid, and the last time you walked by, she didn't look so good. And walk the streets furious with people and heat, and feel your throat tighten when it suddenly comes to you. Another summer's rushing away. Maybe next year, kid. Maybe. And uptown, east of Broadway, where I was, in the outdoor swimming pool catering also to the seekers after something or other, the crowd was divided into swimmers, non-swimmers, sand-sitters, ukulele players, and miscellaneous. And the man in the swimming trunks, lying on the concrete walk, the man who had drowned, and the police emergency crew working over him with a respirator, and the man from headquarters who had gotten there before me.
1: They've been working on him for quite a while, Danny.
0: Why'd you call me to come down, Muggerman?
1: I asked the same question of Patrolman Kenny. It's like this, Danny. Kenny was flagged off his beat when this man was dragged out of the pool. Took off the man's locker check, went to the locker. You know, for identification. The locker was empty.
0: Forced?
1: Uh-uh. No, those locks answered with dime store skeleton key. Robbery gets a dozen calls a day from these pools.
0: So you figure that man's drowning and his locker's being robbed had something in
1: Maybe a coincidence, Danny. Maybe something else. I don't know. I wanted you to be here. Okay. Yeah, let's take a look.
0: One of you men called the morgue.
1: A lifeguard who pulled him out is that one, Danny. You want to talk to him?
0: Uh-huh. I'm from the police, Danny Clover.
2: Russ Gavey.
0: What happened here?
2: Well, I was on my stand. Him, he started to yell. I went in after him.
1: How'd you get those scratches on your shoulder?
2: He fought me. Had to take him under to break his hold. And when he stopped struggling, I got him out. By that time, he needed artificial respiration. I gave it to him. Until your men came.
0: All right. Did Detective Muggerman here tell you this man's clothes are gone, that it's going to be pretty difficult to identify him now?
2: Yeah, he told me.
0: Any ideas about it?
2: Nope.
0: Okay, Russ. Back to the office at headquarters and sit with it. A man had been drowned in a public pool. From a policeman's point of view, worth only a quarter-page form in triplicate. However, the fact of his lockers being robbed may be something else again. Probably not. More forms. Then a couple of hours later, when the office gathers up its private shadows, a door opens. A man walks in.
1: Danny, you busy?
0: Come in, Dr. Sinsky. Sit down.
1: Thank you. I just came from the autopsy room, Danny.
0: And?
1: Has that man brought in from the swimming pool, the drowned one, has he been identified, Danny?
0: Not yet. What's on your mind?
1: He was murdered.
0: Murdered? How?
1: Whoever administered artificial respiration to that man killed him as surely as if he had driven a knife into his heart.
0: Dr. Sinsky...
1: Gently, Danny, gently. I'll explain. Inside of the chest, Danny, is a delicate system of balances. Balances which cannot be upset. Else a man's heart will be affected and his lungs.
0: What's that got to do with murder?
1: Simply that the autopsy I just performed on the drowned man revealed small internal hemorrhages. Bruises of the muscles and bones of the chest from too active a manipulation.
0: You mean that lifeguard didn't do
1: it? I mean he did a very bad job of artificial respiration.
0: And that's why you call it murder. Not premeditated, of course, Doctor.
1: This is not the question in your mind. You wanted to ask if it was premeditated, didn't you, Danny?
0: And let the question take over the room. Add the weight of its violence to the oppressive night heat, the stifling remembrance of other such questions posed in the same room, quietly, fearfully. Because a policeman, too, reacts to the touch of death. It fills the room, and against its pressure, you lift the phone, make the call to the Department of Public Works, have them check personnel files, come up with an address for Russ Gavey, lifeguard. Go there, to the hall bedroom furnished in the style of brownstone, East 20s. Find it empty of Russ Gavey. Be told on the way out by the woman spread wide on the stoop, you should have asked before. Russ was across the street in the park, on that bench, fighting for his share of the night air. Walk up to Russ. Let him chew the last fiber of a matchstick.
2: Yeah, I'm taking my well-earned rest. You want to help, Mr. Clover?
0: Sure. Mind if I sit down, Russ?
2: Yeah, sit down.
0: You were almost a hero today, Russ.
2: You're kidding. That's how I make my daily summer bread, 50 bucks a week. Ogle a girl, save a life.
0: How long you been a lifeguard, Russ?
2: Oh, 6, maybe 7 summers. Time out for a frolic on Anzio Beach.
3: Then you've had a lot of experience saving people from drowning.
2: Am I allowed to share?
3: The medical examiner down at headquarters says that man you tried to save...
2: Yeah, I remember.
3: Our medical examiner says he was murdered.
2: Huh? How come?
3: Our man says it was murder because artificial respiration wasn't applied properly.
2: Well, your man is a smart man. But a 4-bit-a-week lifeguard does the best he can. He studies in classes, he follows a first aid manual. You call him a murderer because he didn't make out with one poor slob?
3: You tell me, Russ. You murder the man?
2: Considering the percentage of lives that are saved and not saved by such as we, that's a question you may never be able to answer. How come?
3: I'll keep trying, Russ. You won't mind, huh?

0: Danny, why don't you never turn on a light? You sit like this in the dark by yourself. I got one of the Tartaglia kids to home does the same thing. You both make me feel the same way.
1: You've got your problems, haven't you, Gina?
0: I could do without them. You in the mood, Danny?
1: Sure, for whatever. What have you got?
0: Nothing. No progress on identification of the drowned man. No progress on a connection between him and that lifeguard, Russ Gaby. Reports on Gaby state he is looked up to at the pool by girls and lady-sized swimmers. Occasionally, he buys for one or the other a beer at the concession stand. Occasionally, escorts one or the other type to her home, deposits it, goes to the newsstand, buys super-type magazines, goes to his room. Healthy, normal muscle boy.
1: Maybe a murderer, Gino.
0: Pardon me, Danny, but I must take odds. Sergeant Tartaglia speaking. Yes? Yeah, I got it. Hanson's Pawn Shop, East 34th. I told you I got it. They bother us with such...
1: Such what, Gino?
0: A man with a pawn shop got the nudges in the midst of a nice conversation because somebody who works in a pool hocked a suit of clothes. Valuables. Look to this Mr. Hanson like stolen goods.
1: On East 34th?
0: Yeah. Then why bother yourself with it, Danny?
1: Because maybe it'll give me the name of a murdered man.
2: You might ask me why I called the police, Mr. Clover, after so many months of abstemiously staying away from you fellas.
1: All right, Mr. Hanson, why?
2: Because there was something fishy about it this time.
1: Hmm?
2: This suit, this watch, ring, money clip was brought me by a boy who's an attendant at a public pool.
1: Pool on Upper Broadway?
2: Inevitably, that pool where that unidentified man was drowned, his things stolen. You read about it, of course.
1: Who brought these to you?
2: A boy. Know him well. I've had dealings with him intermittently.
1: Who's the boy?
2: Bobby Kent. He's got a room in one of those crates on East 37th, 1654, East 37th. Just ask for Bobby. We all know him.
1: And you think these things belong to the drowned man?
2: The man was robbed where Bobby works. Died where Bobby works. Bobby pawns things that obviously don't belong to him. What is there left for a decent man to think, Mr. Clover?
1: Then the three walk to the languid summer night. The city-bound and the dream-bound people on the sandstone steps who find their delights in a pop bottle, or by taking possession of a star in the sky, or by cooling themselves with a fan, courtesy of Swanson's Chicken Fricassee. Pass them and mind the kiddies at their nighttime play, the patter of little feet up an alley, and arrive at the address on 37th Street. And over one of the bells, see a name, Bobby Kent, apartment 3. And the sound you hear is the far-off thunder made of heat and air currents and stratosphere. And the lightning through the window at the end of the corridor lights up the number 3 on a door. Briefly. Then again. Bobby. Bobby Kent. This is the police, Bobby. Open up. I'm coming in, Bobby. Bobby was in. His shirt was ripped, his face bloody, hands tied behind his back, belt around his neck, and the belt was strung over a pipe near the ceiling. When I brought over a chair to stand on, there was lightning again, and the whole room was stark white for an instant. It took a while to get Bobby down, but it didn't matter. Bobby had been dead when I got there. Bobby had been murdered.

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1: Broadway leans against a doorway, flips a coin, and makes odds on the 31 days of August. This month, kid, it'll come in. The filly in the third, the dreamboat, the oil on that little piece of property you leased in the Texas Badlands. Gotta come in. Otherwise, what have you been building, kid? Gotta come in. So you can indulge the whim of the hour, enjoy it, own it. All that neon, yours to turn on or off. That music of the dance calling to you from basement dance lands. Yours to play soft or loud, or cut off like that. Dance in dark and in stillness if you want. The traffic signals pushing back the people. Yours to make, say, stop, go. You're a king, man, with headlines at your feet. Boy murdered, hung by belt in tenement room. Unknown man drowned in public pool. All yours, kid. Clean shuffle, a minute of luck, and it's all yours. And the next morning at headquarters, consider you're sure of it. Yours and Detective Mugovan's.
2: You still stick with that, Danny, that the man in the pool was murdered?
1: Yeah. You don't like it?
2: Oh, it's not that, Danny. It's only so many people drowned, so many can't be saved. You going to go back and call everyone that wasn't a murder victim?
1: Russ Gavey is a trained lifeguard. He told me the man fought him, had to be pushed under.
2: Happens that way sometimes, Danny.
1: It could have been the other way around. It could have been Russ wanted the man dead. It could have been he fought the man, drowned him, finished him with his own brand of artificial respiration.
2: Could have been. But where's the string that knots it, Danny? What connection
1: is there? That kid that was hung, Bobby Kent, the attendant at the pool. That could be a connection.
2: Because he stole a man's clothes out of a crummy locker? We're not even sure they belong to the drowned man.
1: What do we know about them, Mugovan?
2: Well, from the cleaner's marks, they belong to a man named Howard Crawford. Married. I checked his wife. Should be at the morgue to identify in a half hour. Would have come sooner, wanted to go out and buy a dress first. I let her.
1: I'll go down and meet her. You get whatever you can on Bobby Kent. Friends, people he stole from, whoever wanted him
2: dead.
1: I'm
2: working on it.
1: Put a tail on Gavey. Every breath he breathes, I want to report.
2: Got it. Anything else, Danny?
1: Yeah. Why does a woman need a new dress to look at a dead man?
2: I don't know. Ask her when you see her.

0: Are you ready, Mrs. Crawford?
1: Waiting for you.
0: All right. Just look at this man and tell me if he's...
1: Okay, okay. Put him back. He's mine. Can we get out of this place now?
0: Of course. And through this door. You want to sit down on this bench for a minute?
1: Or else, huh? Sure, I'll sit. What do you think of my husband, Mr. Clover? Can you imagine it? Howard getting himself a piece of marble in a police morgue.
0: When did you see him last?
1: I got out of a warm bed yesterday morning on account of the phone ringing. It was for Howard. He pinched my cheek, said, "Goodbye, honey, I'm going out of town."
0: This happen often, his going out of town?
1: In his line, salesman.
0: And you didn't see him after that?
1: Look, boyfriend, I was in the middle of a beauty exercise, bendovers for the figure. I was grabbing my ankles, I looked back. There he was, going out of the house.
0: Doesn't it seem strange to you that he didn't go out of town, that he was found?
1: It's strange to me he's dead. But I'm going to get used to it.
0: Who do you know had a reason for murdering him?
1: Murder? Thought you said he drowned.
0: Do you like to swim, Mrs. Crawford?
1: You see this sunburn? You think I got it standing under a hot iron? Look at it, see? How you like it?
0: Did you get it at that swimming pool uptown?
1: Coney. I know a part of Coney where they carry a pretty good crowd. That's where this burn came from.
0: There's a lifeguard at that pool.
1: I go to Coney, where they carry a million on a weekend. I don't confine me to public pools uptown.
0: Did you have anything to do with your husband's death, Mrs. Crawford?
1: Now, I'm a girl who's going to tell you the truth, boyfriend. Every time I've thought of it, I've wished Howard dead every hour on the hour. I'd have wished him dead on the half hour, too, but that's when the race results come over the radio. Howard, things have come true. I've wished for him.
0: That's all, Mrs. Crawford. You can get out of here now. And watch her reapply the lipstick and readjust her clothes and walk away from her dead to a summer rhythm that no longer held any part of him. A woman starting the new day fresh, the memory she had submitted to now happily dead on a marble slab. And at the end of the corridor, the street sunlight touching her face for an instant, darting away, leaving only pallor and the smear of scarlet on her lips. Back in the office, order a shadow for Mrs. Crawford. Then a telephoned report from Mugovan. He had found a girl who was the girlfriend of Bobby Kent, a box office girl in an all-day, all-night movie on East 125th. Lucille Lang, on duty for the rest of the day and night.
2: How many?
0: Police, Miss Lang.
2: Take back your badge. It don't buy you nothing.
0: You were a friend of Bobby Kent's.
2: Look, you want to lose me my job?
0: All we want, Miss Lang,
2: all is... you want is to mark me lousy with the management. Sweaty cops snooping around where I live. I know my girlfriend called me. Told me he had his nose in my affairs, asked questions. She had to tell him I was cozy with Bobby.
0: All we want is something that'll give us Bobby's killer.
2: Search me up and down, you won't find Bobby's killer.
0: Then maybe someone who wanted him dead.
2: All the kid ever did was steal a buck here and there. So he could make an impression on me. On my girlfriend. Boy has to die for that.
0: He was a thief.
2: Ain't everybody kiddo one way or another. To sweep out the locker room in a public pool. To empty the footbath, scrub them out. You think that's the end of the rainbow for a kid?
0: Did you know about the clothes he stole from the pool? The watch, the ring, the money clip?
2: Sure, I know. He told me. I even know about the 500 bucks that was in the suit.
0: 500?
2: We were going to take it and go off to faraway places. Did you know something, kiddo?
0: What?
2: Bobby's dead from hanging, and I'm cooped up in a cage. So I ain't gonna make it, am I?

0: Well, come on in, Muggerman. What do you want?
1: An opinion.
2: About what?
1: About how soon we should pick up Russ Gavey for the murder of Crawford and that pool attendant?
0: If we pick him up, how long do you think we can hold him?
1: A killer, Danny, he's...
0: How are you going to prove premeditated murder by artificial respiration?
1: Now, maybe we shouldn't start from there, Danny. Maybe we should start from the attendant. Now, he killed Bobby Kent because Bobby stole the clothes. Because Bobby would learn that the clothes belonged to Howard Crawford. Bobby was a sneak thief. From there to blackmail him, one easy lesson.
0: So we get back to Howard Crawford. You know what we need, Muggerman.
1: Yeah, motive. We gotta find our wife.
3: Danny?
0: We got something, Gino?
3: Officer Ratchie just called from a gas station on Queens Highway. Mrs. Crawford just registered at the Ritz Lodge Motel, about 10 miles out of the city.
0: Thanks, Gino. Muggerman.
1: Yeah, Danny?
0: That shadow you got on Russ Gavey, get him off. I don't want him followed.
1: All right. Where are you going?
0: To find out why a widow wanders far from home.

0: open. Pour yourself a drink. I'll be right in. I had my hair done. Wait till you see. Bought some new clothes. You'll like them.
1: Oh. You'll like them too, lover. You like them?
2: Is that your going-away dress, Mrs. Crawford?
1: It could be for that, too.
2: You've got a home in Manhattan, Mrs. Crawford. What are you doing here?
1: Where is your home, boyfriend, and what are you doing here?
2: I wanted to talk to you.
1: Me and my sunburn made an impression, huh? So you got a flunky to follow me. You could have done it yourself. No uproar would have happened. Well, here we are.
2: You still haven't answered my question. What are you doing here?
1: Girl likes to get away sometimes. You'd be surprised how many phone calls I've gotten since Howard drank all that water. Here's a dime. Throw it in the radio. No? Then I'll throw it a dime. Yep, phone calls all day long. Now, it's your turn.
2: Just to talk. Kill some time.
1: Ah, that Kenton. Oh, what'd you say, lover?
2: Nothing, I didn't say anything.
1: Look, be a doll. Will you go away? Come back another day. I'll be here. Let's pick a Tuesday. Make a deadline, huh? Why don't you go right now?
2: Out the back way, through a window?
1: Just get up. Hi, Russ. Got a little trouble.
2: Come in, Russ. Close the door.
3: I'll bet the lady told you to get out of here, Mr. Clover.
2: Uh-huh. You two know each other pretty well, don't you?
1: Yeah, a swimming pool romance. I saw him in those California feet flippers and it twisted my heart.
2: You two planning on going away together? I only ask because the back of Russ's car is loaded with suitcases.
3: We're going to get married in Maryland. Is there a law?
2: Yes, there is. There's a whole section in the penal code about murder.
3: Oh, back to that, huh?
2: I could have picked you up before, Russ, but I needed a motive. I had to find out why you murdered Howard Crawford. There she is.
3: How did I kill him?
2: By drowning him. You made sure the resuscitator squad wouldn't revive him. You crushed out whatever life there was in him.
3: Listen to him, Edith.
2: Yeah, listen. You killed Bobby Kent. He was a petty thief. He took the clothes you'd stolen from Crawford. Sooner or later, he'd put two and two together. Probably would have blackmailed you. You couldn't afford to let that happen.
3: You ready, Edith?
1: I'm ready. Only one thing, Russ.
3: What?
1: I'm a happy girl, Russ. I like to live happy. From just now on, you're going to be a burden. As long as lover here's got you, I don't want you.
2: Both of you. You're an accessory, Mrs. Crawford.
1: Well, that changes things right away. Russ.
4: Yeah.
2: Don't be a fool. Okay, your way, Russ.
4: You'll never be the same.
2: You ready to go back to town, Mrs. Crawford?

It's the time on Broadway when the crowd gives up, goes home. Then it's the street of the dim moonlight and the dark whispers. The wind of the night. The wind that scatters everything. Yesterday's headlines. Yesterday's dreams. Yesterday's people. It's Broadway. The gaudiest, the most violent, the lonesomest mile in the world. Broadway. My beat.

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The program is written by Morton Fine and David Friedkin, and stars Larry Thor as Detective Danny Clover, with Charles Calvert as Tartaglia and Jack Crucian as Mugovan. In tonight's cast, Mary Jane Croft was heard as Edith Crawford, Hi Averback as Russ Gaby, Stan Waxman as Mr. Hansen, and Michael Ann Barrett as Lucille Lang. Bob Stevenson speaking. 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
4: It's just before the close of our last episode. When following Perry Mason's instructions, we heard...
5: Oh!
6: Hey, what's wrong? What's happening at the defense table, Miss Street? Miss Street!
5: Oh, Judge Selby. The most terrible thing, or at any rate, I think it's terrible. Maybe it isn't. Mr. Mason, would you come and help me with Mrs. Grant? Besides, there's something I think the court should know.
6: Well, what is it, Miss Street? I'll help you, Bella.
5: Oh, thank you, Mr. Mason. How are we doing, Perry?
7: Fine. Can you groan a little louder, May?
5: Like this?
7: Now we're really getting somewhere.
6: Does she need a doctor?
5: No, please. No doctor.
6: Well, what's wrong, Mr. Mason?
8: Well, I'll explain in just a moment, sir.
7: There now, Mrs. Grant. Now, just sit down and relax.
1: I'll get us some water, Perry.
7: Yes, do that, Bella, please.
5: Don't pay any attention to me.
7: Mrs. Grant.
5: I didn't mean to, but everything just started to spin. And I'm so embarrassed.
7: Oh, nothing to be embarrassed at, Mrs. Grant. Nothing at all.
8: You're feeling better now, Mrs. Grant?
5: Oh, yes, Mr. Abbott. Don't pay any attention to me, please.
1: Get your water, Mrs. Grant.
5: Oh, thank you. Oh, I wish you wouldn't all pay attention to me. I wish you'd just leave me alone. Now, where did I...
7: What are you looking for, Mrs. Grant?
5: Oh, if I dropped them.
1: Not what? I don't see it. Oh, would you please move your foot, Mr. Abbott?
8: Eh?
1: Would you please move your foot? You're stepping on...
8: Stepping on what? Oh, no.
5: Oh.
7: What's the matter, Abbott? What are you standing on?
8: Oh, I don't believe it.
5: Here, bring those back.
8: Your Honor, look here.
7: Bravo, May.
1: I do all right.
7: You couldn't have done better. He swallowed it hook, line, and sinker. Mm-hmm. Now, you just look weak and wan and pale. I'll go take the next step.
1: Have fun, Perry.
6: Just a moment, Mr.
8: Yes, but Your Honor.
6: I'm asking you to be quiet for a minute while I clear the courtroom. Bailiff.
9: Yes, Your Honor.
6: Bailiff, will you clear the courtroom and take the jury out, too?
9: Yes, Your Honor. Spectators will please leave the courtroom.
6: Never in all my life have I... Well, never.
7: Mr. Abbott.
8: Huh?
7: My client would like you to return what you took from her.
8: Eh?
7: Now, don't pretend innocent.
6: What's he talking about, Mr. Abbott? What did you take from his client?
8: This, Your Honor.
6: What? Oh, good heavens. Good heavens.
8: Your Honor.
6: How is the poor lady, Mr. Mason?
7: Well, she's getting along, Your Honor. Of course... You understand that in her condition... how is Mrs. Grant, Bella?
1: She isn't a bit better. And all this excitement isn't doing her any good. I think she should have a doctor.
5: Oh, no, please, Ella, no doctor.
6: Well, we'll most certainly get her one.
8: Your Honor, may I say something?
6: Not now, not at this moment. Certainly not. Can you come here, my dear?
5: I think so, Your Honor.
6: We'll talk after we see how the poor lady is.
10: Are you all right, Mrs. Grant?
5: Well, I'm still a little dizzy. I'm tired. Terribly tired.
1: You just lean on the table, May.
5: And embarrassed. I'm so embarrassed.
1: There's nothing in the world to be embarrassed about. I told you that before.
6: I suppose we should recess.
8: Your Honor, don't you see that that's what they're after?
7: Oh, you wouldn't keep this poor woman sitting for the rest of the day, would you, Mr. Rapp?
8: No, not for the rest of the day. No.
6: Wait, if you please, gentlemen, wait. Mrs. Grant.
5: Yes, sir.
10: Don't you think it would be best if you were returned to your cell for a while?
5: Whatever you say, Your Honor.
8: Your Honor.
10: Unless, of course, you feel you'd rather be taken to a hospital.
7: Well, can't that be decided later, Your Honor?
10: As long as there's no immediate emergency.
7: Well, I'm sure there's no immediate emergency, sir.
5: I'm sure I'd be all right if I could just have a little rest.
10: Well, that settles it. Bailiff.
9: Yes, sir?
10: Get the matron and have Mrs. Grant return to her cell.
8: Your Honor.
7: Mr. Rapp. Surely you don't object to that,
6: huh? Well, of course he doesn't. No humane person could object.
8: No. Then, of course I don't.
10: Do you feel like walking, Mrs. Grant?
5: Oh, yes, sir. Thank you. All I need is a little rest.
10: And that's what you're going to get.
9: Matron's ready for her now, Judge Selby.
10: Very well.
1: Don't worry, Mrs. Grant. Everything's going to be all right.
10: All right, gentlemen. We'll meet at 10 in the morning, at which time we'll decide what's to be done.
7: Yes, sir.
9: All right.
6: Court's dismissed.
9: Yes, sir.
6: Bailiff.
9: Court dismissed.
8: bailiff.
2: Yes, sir? Get me an aspirin, will you?
11: Yes, sir.
12: Poor Judge Selby.
8: Mm.
12: And poor Mrs. Grant. I do... Oh, Mr. Abt.
8: Yeah.
12: Aren't you feeling well either?
8: I have a slight headache.
12: Ah.
8: Oh, that's too bad. Yes, yes, isn't it? However, I want to congratulate you. That was very smoothly handled, Mason. Even though a little too spectacular for my taste.
12: What?
8: Hmm? This means of gaining a brief recess.
12: A brief recess? And Mr. Abt, if this is true, why, it would be almost a year before capital punishment could be imposed.
8: Yes. And if it's true, well, you know, the public forgets. The animosity built up against Mrs. Grant would be largely dissipated, forgotten in so long a time. And even before a year has passed, I mean, after the... Well, the chances for an appeal or even clemency would be excellent. Don't you think so, Mr. Grant? If it's true, I mean.
2: Yes. Yes, I suppose. Well, excuse me, miss.
8: Hmm. Well, I don't like that. He's not worried enough, Della.
12: He's so worried, he's sick.
8: Well, then he's in shock. Because he hasn't started to question whether or not it's true. And he's got to do that. Everything depends on his being so suspicious that he... Ah. Well, maybe that will help him.
12: Hmm? Oh. You mean Kitty?
8: Yes, waiting for him.
12: Yes, he's going to meet her, all right.
8: Well, maybe she'll snap him out of it. You stay here, Della. Give them plenty of time to get ahead of us. Way ahead of us.

0: Mr. Apt. Mr. Apt.
1: Oh, Mr. Koff.
0: I waited for you.
1: It was kind of you, but after what's happened...
0: Oh, poor Mr. Apt. Let's get someplace where we can talk.
1: Very little to talk about.
0: You think so? Come on.
1: Oh, you don't understand, Mr. Carlo.
0: No.
1: No, you didn't hear.
0: I didn't hear what happened after the judge sent everybody out. But I can guess. That's why I waited to see you.
1: Yeah.
0: Look, isn't this the office you use?
1: Yes.
0: Let's go inside.
1: I've
0: got something to tell you.
1: Oh, very well. I tell you, it's useless, Mr. Carlo. This development...
0: Let's just get inside first, please. Mr. Apt, what they said in there isn't true.
1: I know, you're suspicious, so am I, but even Mason wouldn't dare perpetrate such a hoax.
0: If it gained him a long enough recess.
1: Yeah, even so, eventually the truth would be known.
0: Eventually, but a lot of things could happen.
1: I know. Mason's tricky, given enough time.
0: There are ways of proving it isn't true, Mr. Apt.
1: What?
0: You know.
1: That would mean removing into a hospital.
0: Well, I
1: can't take the chance. But it should be true, even if there's the slightest chance of its being true. Mason would scream persecution.
0: But you...
1: Public opinion is extremely delicate on that point, Mr. Carlo.
0: I know.
1: So I couldn't possibly afford to risk it.
0: But you could do it. You'd be within your rights.
1: Well, if I insisted on the examinations, yes.
0: And right away?
1: Yes, I could treat it as an emergency. Never moved in an ambulance under the care of a doctor.
0: Then what...
1: But I daren't take that risk, my dear.
0: Mr. Apt, what if you could have her taken to the hospital without any risk?
1: What?
0: May Grant was in that nursing home in Minnesota at the same time I was there, Mr. Apt.
1: Yes, I know. Her baby died.
0: That's where she stole Dory.
1: Which has very little to do with what we're talking about now.
0: That's where you're wrong, Mr. Apt. Mr. Apt, what if I told you I know it isn't true?
1: Eh?
0: What if I told you it couldn't possibly be true?
1: Could you tell me that?
0: Yes.
1: Well, sit down, Mr. Carlo. By all means, sit down. Here, let me take your coat.
2: Well, we know Perry Mason wants Prosecutor Apt to be suspicious, for suspicion on Apt's part is necessary to the success of Mason's plan, and for the reason as to just why the information Kitty is giving Apt is vital to Mason's plan. Be sure to join us tomorrow.

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1: Sam Fay Detective Agency.
2: Me, sweetheart.
1: Sam, how inopportune. I was just thinking of you.
2: Me and who else? Both my ears were burning.
1: No, Sam. No. With regards to our shortage of office supplies.
2: Don't give it another thought, Eph. This was going to be a short report.
1: Short and sweet, Sam?
2: Hardly, Angel. In fact, barely.
1: Well, Sam, if you had asked me, I could have told you. That girl was merely trying to stir up a tempest in her boyfriend's teapot.
2: Again?
1: It was perfectly observant to me, Sam, that she had sour grapes written all over her.
2: Sour apples, Effie, but you're warm, and that's why I'm so fond of you.
1: Oh, thank you, Sam. I'm glad I could be of help, though I must confess the apples are over my head.
2: Well, don't feel bad about it. That's how Newton discovered the law of gravity. Stay where you are. I'll be right down to dictate my report on the Apple of Eve caper.
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0: ahead.
1: Sure. Why are you so nervous?
0: Oh, nothing, really. I'm just glad to see you, dear.
1: Oh, I'm glad to see
0: That's
1: you.
0: That's all.
1: Come on, out with it. What are you hiding behind your back?
0: Well, it's a surprise, Sam. So you just run along into your office, and I'll be right with you.
1: Surprise, huh? Let me think. Father's Day?
2: No, surely not.
0: Oh, no, Sam, no. It's just as regards our shortage of office supplies. I do hope you'll be able to mince your words.
1: What's all that junk you got stuffed in between the pages of your notebook?
0: Where? Well, Sam, you see, improvisation is a child of necessity. So, to stretch our supplies, I just cut up some old strips of waste paper in case we run out of the genuine.
1: Well, very ingenious. Shall we commence?
0: Hmm? Yes, but not too many corrections, Sam. I'm afraid this eyebrow pencil might not last.
1: Well, don't bear down on it. Where was I?
0: No place, Sam.
1: Date?
0: I already have that, Sam.
1: Oh, this one goes to... Hey.
0: Yes, Sam?
1: The calendar. Where is it?
0: Calendar? Which calendar, Sam?
1: You know perfectly well which calendar. It's been hanging there on the wall for 3 years. The one from Harold's Club in Reno.
0: Oh, that old calendar. It was out of date anyway, Sam.
1: That calendar was timeless.
0: It was not, Sam. It was vulgar.
1: That's a lie. I met the girl who posed for it.
0: In more modest circumstances, I hope.
1: Put it back.
0: Now, Sam, don't.
1: F, what did you do with that calendar?
0: You mustn't excite yourself, Sam.
1: Let me see that notebook.
0: Yes, Sam.
1: Uh-huh. Old waste paper, indeed. An art treasure mutilated, and for what? To serve your own base purposes. Just because you were too absent-minded to order a few office supplies.
0: But I frequently alluded to our dwindling resources, Sam. But no, you were too proud.
1: Take these and put them in a safe place. You can put it back together with scotch tape on your own time.
0: Oh, we're out of scotch tape, Sam.
1: We've got a first aid kit, haven't we?
0: We used to.
1: Use the adhesive. Date, June 19, 1949. I won't soon forget that. Two, Detective Lieutenant Dundee, Homicide Detail, San Francisco Police, from Samuel Spade, license number 137596. Subject, the Apple of Eve caper. Dear Dundee. The start of it was yesterday when Eve Adams first walked into my office. She was angry and she was terribly, terribly hurt. In fact, she had a shiner, a swollen jaw, and somebody had bitten her on the arm.
3: And furthermore, she had the audacity to suggest that there was something shady between I and Mr. Hagen when it is an item of public information that her and Gorse Hagen was washed up practically before they started. And I might just add in passing...
1: Just a minute, Miss Adams. You say this girl came to your apartment in a jealous rage and attacked you without provocation.
3: None whatsoever. I never opened my trap to her except to remind her that it would have been a blessing to the human race if her old man had never met her old lady. And if she thought those three layers of pancake on her puss could fool a blind man as to her true age, and seeing as what her mouth was, she should never open it for fear of what might come out.
1: I see. And a girl's name?
3: Down at that flea bag where she works, she's billed as Dream of Love. And is she ever a nightmare?
1: Dream of Love. That's D-R-E-A-M-A?
3: It says there. But I do not intend to take this episode lying down on my chin, Mrs. Spade. Why, if it had not been for the timely arrival of my concierge, that cheap nail would have brained me with my own gin bottle.
1: I see. Landlady broke it up. And you say she threatened to return with a gun and blast you if you continued seeing Mr. Hagen.
3: That is a fact. And she is just cheap enough to try some low trick like that.
1: Mm-hmm. And what do you want me to do, Miss Adams?
3: I want you should pay a formal call on that dame and tell her that upon the very next occasion of any violence or threats thereof out of her, I'm going to yell cop. In fact, Mrs. Spade, I am placing my life and limbs in your hands, and if you are anything of what you're cracked up to be, you will have no difficulty in giving that creepy crow the bum's rush straight out of my life.
1: Pardon me, Miss Adams. My secretary seems to be calling you.
4: Out of my way. I know who's in there, and I'm going in. Out of my way.
0: Mrs. Spade, it's her. Keep her off.
4: You should have hired the 4th Marines, dearie.
1: Now, ladies. Ladies, please. Break it up.
4: I'll show you who to get tough with. You
1: let
4: go of me, Shamus, or I'll let you have it.
1: Now, ladies, please. Now, let's talk this over calmly and sensibly.
4: Okay, you asked for it.
1: Now, ladies.
4: Oh!
1: Please.

0: don't hit me again. Now, you can have the jewels.
1: Sam. Oh, Sam, you poor darling.
0: Hmm?
1: Here, drink this.
0: What is it? Tastes awful.
1: Water, Sam.
0: Oh. Where'd they go?
1: Well, they chased each other down the hall. I thought you'd gone out.
0: I did. What did she hit me with?
1: Well, she took a sap out of her purse and left fly before I could prevent it.
0: Yeah.
1: But you were still on your feet when you told me to close the door.
0: Fine thing. Help me up.
1: Yes, Sam.
0: Easy, easy.
1: Oh, when I think of you lying in here unconscious all that time while I went out to lunch.
0: What?
1: If anything had happened to you, I'd never forgive myself.
0: You call this nothing?
1: Oh, you poor, dear, brave boy. Now, you just sit down and relax. Now, the ambulance would be here any minute.
0: Ambulance? Don't you know these things cost money?
1: Well, I'm sorry, Sam. I lost my head. When I saw you lying there all of a heap,
0: Forget it. What's that gadget there on the floor?
1: Oh, it's lipstick. Must have dropped out of her purse when she opened it for the sap.
0: Huh. Apple of Eve.
1: It's a ghost color, Sam.
0: Apple of Eve. Unique Garage. Harry speaking.
2: Spade, this is Dream of Love.
0: Keep your distance. Look, you left your lipstick, but don't bother to come after it. I'll mail it to you.
2: What kind is it?
0: Apple of Eve.
2: Sorry, I've never used it.
0: Good, then I won't give you another thought.
2: Oh, but you got to. She's dead.
0: Eve Adams?
2: Yeah. She jumped into a taxi in front of your building. I went straight after her. But I got caught in traffic where they're tearing up Market Street.
0: That could be anywhere between the Embarcadero and Twin Peaks. Fine alibi. What comes next?
2: Well, I'm at her apartment now, and she's dead.
1: Sam!
0: Hold on. Yaffe?
1: There's your ambulance. Shall I send him away? What shall I do
0: with
1: him?
0: Well, it's $10 now anyhow. I'll use it for a taxi. Hello, Miss Love?
2: Yeah?
0: Stay there and don't touch a thing. I'll be right over. Dreamer hadn't waited, if that was really where she'd called me from. Eve Adams was on the bedroom floor in front of a dressing table. There was broken glass all over the floor. The place reeked of perfume. The front of her negligee was splashed with red. I looked for the wound, but I didn't find any. Then I looked at her hands. All the nails on her left hand and two on the right were the same color as the stain on her clothing. Evidently, she'd been seated at the dressing table putting on nail polish when the murderer entered the room. The back of her head had been creased by the well-known blunt instrument, such as a heavy sap. I felt the bumps on my head and looked at the overturned nail polish bottle on the dressing table. It was called Apple of Eve.
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0: Now, here's important news on good grooming. 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
1: Second time around the murder apartment, I noticed something I hadn't caught the first time. Some smears of Apple of Eve nail polish that didn't show very distinctly against the rust-colored carpeting, but left a clear trail across the kitchen linoleum. When I opened the back door, I smelled burning cloth. There was an incinerator just outside, and from it I fished a man's shirt, partially burned. The initials in the pocket were still intact, so were the red stains under them. The initials were G.H. The stains were, you guessed it, Lieutenant Dare, Apple of Eve.
2: Yeah?
1: I'm looking for Miss Dream of Love. Is she home?
2: No, she isn't.
1: Thanks, I'll come in and wait.
2: Hey, wait a minute. You... Okay, you're in. What do you want with her?
1: She's in a little trouble.
2: You a cop?
1: When do you expect her back?
2: I don't know. What's this trouble?
1: She threatened to kill a woman, and now she's dead.
2: Who?
1: A girl named Eve Adams.
2: Why would she want to kill Evie?
1: The way I got it, they were locking horns over a guy named Gorse Hagen. You know him?
2: Yeah, and I wish I didn't.
1: Who is he?
2: He used to run a gambling ship down at Malibu till the law turned it into a bait barge. Now he calls himself a yachtsman. But if you're trying to connect him up with my sister, it's a bad connection. She hasn't seen him in years.
1: His idea or hers?
2: Hers and mine.
1: Then what was the beef? And who are you?
2: I'm her brother. Eddie's my name. And why would there be any beef between those two? Evie was my sister's best friend, and she was engaged to me.
1: Then this news must be quite a shock to you. You're taking it like a little soldier.
2: She was asking for it. I warned her. I begged her to leave town with me. But no, she couldn't sneak off like that without letting Gorse know the score. I told her he'd kill her before he'd let her go.
1: Mm-hmm. You live here, Eddie?
2: Yeah, what of it?
1: Where do you keep your shoes?
2: In a closet, kidder. Where do you keep yours? Under the bed?
1: Which closet? In here?
2: Hey, wait a minute, you...
1: Get your hands off of me.
2: Let me see your warrant. It better be good or you're going on a hill on your head.
1: Take your hands off me, Eddie.
2: Let's see that warrant.
1: All right, I got a warrant, Eddie. I didn't find what I was looking for, a pair of crepe-soled shoes with traces of Apple of Eve nail polish on them, but in one of his coat pockets I found a sales slip from a department store cosmetics counter. There were several items, but the one that interested me said, one lipstick nail polish set, Apple of Eve. About then, I smelled brandy, and a voice behind me said,
3: what happened to the kid?
1: Huh? Oh, he asked for my warrant.
3: Well, when you come to see me, I'll know better.
1: Your name is Gorse Hagen. I'm headed for your place right now.
3: What are you looking for?
1: A pair of shoes with crepe soles.
3: What do you want with my deck shoes?
1: I thought maybe they'd match up with this piece of a shirt with your initials on it.
3: Give me that.
1: That's a fact.
3: Where'd you get that?
1: In the incinerator at Eve Adams' place.
3: Well, that don't prove anything. Lots of people got the same initials. Have you talked to, George Howard?
1: He's alibied. He's out of town.
3: That proves it's a frame. I don't know any George Howard.
1: I thought so.
3: Okay, let's cut out the monkey business. Give it to me.
1: It's evidence.
3: Give it to me!
1: All right, I'll give it to you. I did. He gave it right back to me. I was only losing on points until I tripped over poor old Eddie and lost my balance. That's when he gave me the coup de grace. I wasn't quite unconscious, but somehow I just didn't feel like getting up. And when the apartment door opened, I opened my good eye just wide enough to see Dreamer Love walk in.
4: Gorse, what are you doing here?
3: I come to help you, Dreamer.
4: I don't need any help from you, Gorse. I told you that 3 years ago.
3: Did you kill her?
4: I don't know what you're talking about.
3: You killed Eve Adams. Why?
4: You're wrong, Gorse. I haven't seen Evie in ages.
3: Why did you kill her?
4: I... All right, I did it.
3: Yeah? Why?
4: I was jealous. seeing the two of you together after all we've been to each other. Go on, laugh at me. I committed murder out of love for you. It's very funny, isn't it?
3: I'm very fond of you, Dreamer. My poor little Dreamer love. I'd give you anything, honey. The shirt from my back. Here's a piece of it on the counter.
4: What? Where'd you...
3: I see you're impressed. Me too. Come on, we'll go someplace where we can be alone and talk things over.
4: Oh, no, Gus, please. I can explain everything.
3: Explain in the car on the way down to the boat. Come on.
4: You're hurting me. Oh!
3: Hurry.
4: No!
3: Come on, lock that door.
1: Stupid me, I staggered to my feet and stumbled over to the door. I reached it just as Hagen's car pulled away from the curb. By the time I found a taxi, they were at least halfway to wherever they were going. I didn't know whether the boat he had mentioned was tied up at the Embarcadero, anchored in the marina, moored at Sausalito, or becalmed in Oakland. But there was a seafaring man in our town who knew about such things. My port of call was the Seahorse Bar and Grill just off ahead of Pier 16, or is it the Foot? Captain Pasali?
5: P is silent, son, as in Prasad.
1: My mistake.
5: Salty by name, and salty by nature. Only one salty thing I can't abide. Saltwater taffy. My teeth, you know. Here, have a lifesaver.
1: Well, thank you, sir. You're very generous.
5: No, it ain't money, matey, but it's straight from the mint.

0: Great money, Mayday, but it's straight from the mint.
1: A joke, wasn't it?
0: What's up, Sonny? You in the hole again? You catch my drift?
1: Yeah. What do you know about a yachtsman named Gorse Hagen?
0: Oh, nicely put, matey. If there's anything lower than a yachtsman, he's it.
1: Mm-hmm. Where does he keep his boat?
0: Well, now, she's still afloat. She'd be dragging her hook somewhere off Sausalito. Now, she's a converted PT, you know, because of the Sea Queen.
1: Mm-hmm.
0: She had her bottom planks ripped out in the Battle of the Coral Sea, and they patched her up with plywood. Well, she's got two diesels, she has, and twin screws, 2-to-1 reduction gear.
1: Yeah. What's the quickest way of getting out to it?
0: Well, now, there's not much craft for charter here about this time of night, you know. There's that Novak fella, but just at present he's sleeping one arm.
1: Figures.
0: Might not be worth your while anyways.
1: Why not?
0: Well, Hagen stopped by here 20 minutes ago looking for his engineer. Said he was casting off arm-tied engineer or no engineer.
1: And what about your boat?
0: My boat? Well, now, matey, on a plotted course, she'll stand up to any double-end of Monterey dory in the class.
1: Yeah.
0: Without a head sea, that is. Then, on the other hand, you put her in a bottom race. And buck and a quarter swell.
1: Yeah. How much?
0: $5 an hour. And that's with you, man, in the bilge pumps.
1: Okay, let's go.
0: This here Hagen fella now. You on to the trim of his sails?
1: Sails on a PT boat?
0: Oh, not the boat, Sonny. The man. Cut of his jib.
1: I didn't notice that, but he was wearing crepe-soled shoes.
0: Mm. I'll tell you about this Hagen, matey. Fella once tried to board him. A customs officer, no less. What's up? Picked him up 4 days later in a gill net with a fish gaff stowed clean through his neck. Here, have another lifesaver. You may need it.
1: After he lashed me to my station at the bilge pump, Captain Fasoli got his double-ender Monterey dory and a plotted course to Sausalito, he hoped, and we plunged recklessly into the fog. As nearly as I could catch his drift, there was a 50-50 chance that A, Hagen had found his engineer and would be halfway to the Farallone Islands before we could make it past Alcatraz if we stayed afloat that long, or B, that he hadn't found his engineer and might be having trouble starting up those two diesels with the twin screws and the 2-to-1 reduction gears, whatever they are.

0: There she lies, Major.
1: Which one?
0: Oh, about 5 points to port. The blue one with the high freeboard.
1: Uh-huh.
0: You get up on the foredeck, Major. The ladder's round on the landing side. I'll swing round and put you on it.
2: Hey! Anybody home?
0: He's likely below, nursing them diesels. You got to rear back and holler, Major, like this. Ahoy, the sea queen!
1: I like that.
0: I know there is them.
3: Ahoy, yo! Captain Salty, board the Ledger Crabtree. My supercargo requests permission to board, sir. Who is he?
2: Spade! I want to talk to you, Hagen. Captain Salty.
4: Lop down, you little clumsy lover. Hit the skipper.
1: Where'd he get you?
4: Don't write the note. Hurt some midships, huh?
1: Here. How do you run this thing? I got to get you to shore.
4: That's throttle. There's your forward gear. Uh-huh. Don't pull her back all the way. She'll die. A vacuum tank.
1: You lie still. What are you looking for?
4: Jumper pocket. Lifesaver. In case you need it. I don't know more. Best winds on your after quarter, matey. Remember
1: that. Okay, take it easy, Captain.
4: Keep her balanced. Don't let your jib ruffle. Keep her on course, matey. Keep...
1: Hey, Captain. Captain Salty. Sour ragged. I crawled over the rail and tried to make out Hagen's silhouette on the other boat. I could just barely make out the shape of the hull against the faint glow of light from the Sausalito shore. We drifted a few yards astern of Hagen's boat, but not out of rifle range. I wondered why, if he could see us well enough to drop Captain Salty, he'd let it go at that. And I got it. He was listening. Somebody was pulling out from shore in a rowboat. I didn't waste any more time listening. I dug into Captain Salty's jumper pocket, fished out a waterproof pouch. I took a seaman's papers out of it. He didn't need them anymore. Wrapped it around my gun. Then I took off some clothes and eased myself over the side. I didn't swim for speed, but for distance. Stopping now and then to make sure the man in the boat was still covering for me.

0: felt my way around the hull till I found the anchor rope. Just as I grabbed it, I heard him rest his oars.
1: Hagen, who's that? Eddie Love.
2: What do you want?
1: I've come after my sister.
2: Go on home, Eddie. She's sailing with me. That's the way she wants it.
1: You're lying.
2: Wait a second. Come on out of there, Dreamer.
3: What's happened?
2: Your brother's down there in the boat. Talk to him.
3: Well, what am I going
2: to... Talk to him.
3: All right. Eddie.
1: What's he done to you, sis?
3: I'm all right, Eddie. Everything's all right. Gus and I have decided... Go on home, Eddie.
1: He's lying to you. He knows you framed him. If you sail out with him, you won't come back.
3: No, Eddie.
1: I'm coming aboard.
3: Eddie, no. Gus, please. No, Eddie.
4: Drop it, Hagen.
5: No.
4: Drop the rifle.
5: Oh, drop. You're lousy, shameless. Stop.
3: Sam, did he hurt you?
0: No, I've been kicked in the stomach before. It takes a woman to kick you in the teeth.
3: I'm sorry.
0: I don't care what you did. What burns me up, you didn't do it right. I hate a bungler, especially a female bungler.
3: I'm a bungler. You're the one. It would have worked if you hadn't gone poking in the incinerator. I should have called the police. They'd have known what to do with evidence like that. They've been wanting to get something on Gorse ever since repeal.
0: Listen, Angel, any flatfoot could have seen through that setup. Eve Adams was sitting in front of a mirror when she was maced. She saw the murderer enter the room. She got it in the back of the head. That means she trusted whoever walked up behind her. That also means the evidence of a struggle was faked.
3: But the nail polish on Gorse's shirt.
0: You put that nail polish on her fingers after she was dead, laid that trail to the incinerator with a pair of Gorse's shoes where any flatfoot was supposed to think he'd try to destroy the incriminating shirt. But the dumbest thing you did was lying to me about that matching lipstick you dropped in my office. That made you look guiltier than anybody, because anybody could have planted that fake evidence.
3: I didn't kill her. I'm not a murderer.
0: Your brother might have got off easy. Crime of passion.
3: Oh, please, please don't say that. I can't bear the thought that after everything I did, it's all come to nothing.
0: Here. Have a lifesaver. You may need it. Period. And a report.
3: Oh, Sam. Poor Captain Pasolti.
0: P is silent. F is in Passam. Go type that up.
3: All right, Sam.
0: Last one in the package.
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0: What stopped you?
3: The last page of my notebook going to our shortage of supplies, Sam. But in a way, I'm glad. Because I didn't have to go through it again. I mean, poor Captain Pasolti.
0: F, please. Please, now, honest, I'll buy you a new notebook. A nice fat one. Would you like that?
3: Oh, yes, Sam. There's always something so final about final pages of things. When I think of all the risks you take...
0: To say nothing of my clients. I think I'll put a new sign on the door. Abandon hope, all ye who enter here.
3: Oh, but I haven't, Sam. Where there's a will, there's a wisp.
0: There's a what?
3: A wisp, Sam. Small amount.
0: Which reminds me, there's a couple of fingers left. Join me, just a wisp?
3: Oh, no, Sam. One of us has got to have a clear head.
0: Well, it'll be me.
3: All the best. Good night, Sam.
0: Good night, sweetheart.

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Sam Spade is played by Howard Duff. Lorene Tuttle is Effie. 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

0: presenting Orson Welles as the Third Man. The Lives of Harry Lime. The fabulous stories of the immortal character, originally created in the story The Third Man, with zither music by Anton Karas.
1: I've got a story for you. A story about a canvas cloud, a tinseled world, a bloody murder. The villain and how it all happened in Taormina, which is in Sicily. I know it happened because I saw it. Call the story The Painted Smile. Stick around.

0: And now, Orson Welles as Harry Lime, the third man, in today's story, The Painted Smile.
1: I've always had a fondness for the exception that breaks the rule. Maybe it's because I like to break rules myself. Take a smile, for instance. One of the intangibles of life, so everyone says. But what about that smile of the Cheshire cats? That grin hung around long after Puss had vanished. You call that intangible? Like the smile I'm going to tell you about. The horrid humor of that painted smile lingered long after the man who wore it was quite dead. As I'd come to Taormina for a holiday, the circumstances were ideal. I had some extra cash in my pocket, the climate was fine, and the local police were completely disinterested in me. But I no sooner entered my room at the Santa Monica Hotel, was testing the mattress, as a matter of fact, when a long-bladed Sicilian knife whispered past my ear and wickedly winked at me from the bedpost. Since I was naturally somewhat curious, I turned on it quickly, and standing there in the doorway was a slim man with pale brown hair, pale monkey eyes, and the face of a tragedian.
2: Why, Tony, you old clown.
3: Harry, you old devil, what bring you to Taormina?
1: Money, money, old friend. The climate, a certain weariness. And this happens to be one of the last places in the world where Harry Lime is welcome. You?
3: Same old reason, the circus is playing here.
1: A circus in Sicily?
3: Mm-hmm.
1: Isn't that bringing coals to Newcastle, old man?
3: Not everyone is laughing and happy in Sicily, and clowning is my business. I was born to make people laugh.
1: A clown. Yes, born the greatest con man of them all.
3: No, Harry. I have a certain talent for crime, perhaps sleight of hand, facility with a knife, but not the heart. I'm afraid I'm an honest man, Harry.
1: All the more reason to be my guest tonight, Tony. Share the pleasure. My first night in Taormina.
3: To the contrary, you shall be mine. I serve you Sicilian pasties for hot dogs, champagne for pink lemonade, introduce you to every freak on the midway, and seat you in a box for the main show. How would you like that? Eh?
1: Yes, I'd like that. This night I'll step inside your canvas cloud, old man, pop the enchanted peanut in my mouth, and enter the circus heaven of youth. I'll leave every gilded angel and tinsel queen I see, smell the animals, walk the sawdust stairway to the stars. Yes, Tony, I'll be happy to accept your invitation to the circus. And who could ask for a better host than a clown? We left the midway crowd, the lights in the burning calliope. The growl of jungle beasts came to me. We approached a small dressing tent. Then the clown humbly called for his friend.
3: Nola! Nola! Are you in there?
4: You again, Antonio? What is it?
3: I want to see you.
4: You will see me later. Go away.
3: But I have a surprise for you, Nola. A wonderful surprise.
1: Canvas flap snapped back and she stepped into the yellow glare of the lamps. Nola. Hair as black as what had been poured out of an ink bottle. Body sinuous, graceful. Like a cat's. She was. Her ice gray eyes flared strangely when she looked at me.
4: So this is your wonderful surprise, Antonio.
3: Nola, this is Harry Lime, my friend.
4: I'm always happy to meet a friend.
1: The way she said it, the way she was looking at me, made it seem like we were all alone, just Nola and me. I also knew that Tony was in for a bad time. Funny thing, he knew it too. He told me about it a little later while he was putting on his clown makeup.
3: So you feel sorry for me, Harry?
1: Well, I don't feel one way or the other about anyone, but if you fancy Nola for yourself, you're a chump, old man.
3: I know.
1: Oh? And you like to be kicked in the teeth, is that it?
3: Look at me, my friend. What is there about me for a woman to love? There is a great deal about Nola to love.
1: Mm-hmm. I had the desire, yeah. To love?
3: You're forgetting something.
1: I am.
3: All clowns suffer.
1: Oh, yes.
3: Paint a smile on their face to hide a broken heart.
1: Ah, really, old man. Don't be troubled.
3: Nola's like a fever in the blood, a disease. She's not good for me, perhaps, but the pain of loving her is better than the ecstasy of loving any other woman.
1: I agree with you, Tony. You never, never would have made a good confidence man.
3: You think the clown white has gone deeper than my face? That my thinking has become as theatrical as my profession? Perhaps... Perhaps. Ha! But the show is about to begin. Help me with my wig, Harry.
1: There you are.
3: I lost the funny man?
1: Very funny.
3: See you later, my friend. Now, Antonio must go to clown and dance like a puppet.
1: Well, no love for the strings. Laugh, brown laugh. Push move. It wasn't a very big circus, but it looked like the greatest thing on earth to the folks in Carmina. They laughed at Johnny's antics till they cried, and the rude and odd of the trapeze performers, and gasped at Noah's anger. Then came the grand climax. Tony pantomimed his bravery to the crowd. He cracked his whip, he strutted. He proved to himself, at least, that he was afraid of nothing on four legs. And then a smaller cage was rolled in and opened on the main cage, and another clown in the costume was a black puma sprang inside with Tony. First, my friend was terrified, then he saw the puma was as frightened as he, and they made friends and waltzed around the cage together as the audience screamed with mirth. It was a simple event. But Tony's clowning was touched with genius. In his performance, there was all the posturing and heartbreak and fear of the world. And by conquering his fear in the shape of the puma, he put a happy ending to his story, and everybody went home happy. There's everybody but Tony. I saw him after the show waiting for Nola as she ran up from the main tent, still carrying her animal with
3: Nola! Nola!
5: Get out of my way!
3: But, Nola, I must talk.
5: Take your hand off me! Let me go!
1: A whip, cruel and quick as a puma's claw, cut across his face. I could see a livid wheel rising under his clown white. But Tony took it silently. Just looked after the lowest figs. And he saw me. Thanks for the show, Tony. It was swell, but the rest of the night's on me. Now let's do Tarmina, Like men.
3: You will excuse me tonight, my friend. Tomorrow, come to the hotel. Tomorrow.
1: I went back to my monastic cell to do some thinking. I say cell, call it that, because the Hotel San Domenico, Taormina, was in the 16th century a monastery. Now in the 20th century, it's a very un-monk-like character who walked its sacred tiles and pondered on human passion. And then I had no reason not to answer the door. Yeah? She was small. Very young, very dewy. You know, the moonlight for hair and stars for eyes sort of thing.
6: You are Mr. Harry Lyme.
1: I am.
6: I am Therese.
1: It's enchanting.
6: You will invite me in. I would speak with you.
1: Well, I can't imagine a more satisfactory conversation.
6: I will sit here.
1: If you like. It's all very femme fatale, very intriguing, but how do you happen to know my name?
6: I asked the manager.
1: And they do make things easy, if they're on me.
6: What?
1: It's unimportant.
6: I just arrived at the hotel a while ago. I am staying here, too.
1: Alone?
6: Oh, yes.
1: And I say,
6: you do know Antonio Vega?
1: I don't. You're another one of his girls, is that it?
6: I am his only girl.
1: Oh, of course.
6: I am his daughter. The manager told me that Papa was here to see you this afternoon. He said you were his old friend. Is that so funny?
1: No. Don't start that again.
6: I came to you, Mr. Lyle, because I could not find Papa. He wrote to me he was going to be here. He is a traveling salesman, you know.
1: Oh, no.
6: So when school closed for vacation, instead of staying there as usual, I thought I'd come here and surprise Papa.
1: Papa and me,
6: Hasn't he told you about
1: it? Yes. Of course.
6: Then you know where he is. I can go to him.
1: Well, as it so happens, your father's coming to the hotel tomorrow. Why don't you wait for him here and really surprise him,
6: What a wonderful idea. Oh, Mr. Lyme, I could kiss you.
1: Oh,

0: Now, Orson Welles, as Harry Lime, the third man, continues in today's story, The Painted Smile.
1: Teresa didn't know her father's real profession any more than I'd known Tony had a daughter. My clown friend was beginning to interest me more and more. A man of many lives, one of those still waters run deep boys. And in spite of the sheltered life he'd lavished on Teresa, she'd walked into the finest emotional trap the devil himself could set. What to do? I breakfasted with the young lady on the terrace. Well, they're popular. They're public.
2: Harry, is that you? Oh, pardon me. You are busy.
1: Oh, kiss her, Tony. Go on. I'm sure I would if I had such a daughter.
3: Oh, it's so wonderful to see you, Papa. Be with you again.
2: Mr. Keaton, you should have stayed at the school.
3: You are not glad to see me?
2: Of course, my darling. But my work, you know, I have so little time. That is why I always visited you instead of you coming to see me.
3: If it's only one little minute of the day, it's worth it, Papa. Just to be near you.
1: Don't have a heart, Tony. She'll have me in tears.
3: Your cheek. Oh, Papa. What happened to your poor cheek? That terrible scar.
2: It was an accident, Therese. Another reason why you must not stay. It is impossible. You understand the situation, Harry.
3: What situation? Why should not a daughter be with her Papa?
2: It is impossible. You will go back to school like a good girl. Yes, or to the relatives in Naples.
3: No.
2: Therese?
3: No. No, no, no. I will never leave you. Even if you don't want me around.
1: Who won that round, Tony, old man?
2: What can I do, my friend?
1: Well, I'll tell her the truth.
2: And bring her shame? Therese thinks of me as a businessman, dignified, honorable. What would she say if her father told her that he was a clown?
1: You're going to have to tell her something.
2: I said I was an honest man, my friend. That isn't true.
1: What do? Pick the pockets of the other clowns?
2: I smuggle emeralds.
1: Again?
2: The smuggled emeralds. It was for her, Harry, Therese. How could I support her in such a fine fashion, good clothes, private schools, on the earnings of a clown in the wandering circus?
1: Not about it much. Didn't even know your kitten existed, you see.
2: That is one of many things I haven't told to my old friend. Forgive me.
1: Forgiven, but the emeralds.
2: You see, I've been very successful in the smuggling trade, but very careful. Over the years, I've saved a small fortune. And now I want to ask you a favor.
1: For the fortune? Anything, old man, for the fortune.
2: It's for Therese when she reaches 21. If anything should happen to me before, see that she gets it.
1: Now, why be so morbid?
2: The way things are lately, you know, Harry, with my life, with Nola, I think my luck's changed.
1: Well, how do you know I won't keep the fortune for myself, old man?
2: The same way